Gunsmoke, starring William Conrad. The transcribed story of the violence that moved west with young America. The story of a man who moved with it. Matt Dillon, United States Marshal.

0: Ain't we never going to make camp, Mr. Dillon?
1: We'll ask whoever's living in that cabin up ahead if there's any water around here, Chester.
0: Most likely there ain't. These settlers put up a cabin just anywhere and then start praying for rain.
1: Oh, we could have camped back on Smoky Hill River.
0: No, sir. I'd rather go dry. Just as long as we make Dodge by tomorrow night.
1: We'll make it.
0: I never seen such a place as that Fort Wallace, Mr. Dillon. Man could go plumb out of his mind living there.
1: Well, they don't build army posts for pleasure-loving people like you, Chester.
0: I've been in the army.
1: Oh? Like it?
0: Well, sir, we didn't always see eye to eye, me and the army, but at least I didn't get killed.
1: Well, that helps. I'll bet you look pretty bold in a uniform, Chester.
0: Oh, my, yes. I surely did.
1: I wonder if there's anybody home here. Hello?
0: Place looks deserted, Mr. Dillon.
1: Yeah. Here, hold my horse, Chester. I'll take a look.
2: Yes, sir.

0: Ain't nobody home?
1: There's a man in here, Chester, lying on the floor.
0: What?
1: He's dead. Somebody killed him.

0: put the fire out now, Mr. Dillon?
1: Yeah, we better get started.
0: Looks like rain this morning.
1: Yeah, it's too early to tell for sure.
0: Too bad we don't know that fellow's name, Mr. Dillon. Sure do hate to bury a man and not even put a marker on his grave.
1: I'd rather know the name of the man that killed him.
0: Yeah. It's awful easy to get by with killing a man way out here.
1: Yeah, too easy.
0: Say, look over there, Mr. Dillon. Yonder comes a couple of riders.
1: Yeah, I see them.
0: What do you suppose they're carrying rifles for?
1: Stand over there, Chester, about 10 feet from me, huh?
0: Yes, sir.
1: And keep the hair out of your eyes.
0: Yes, sir, I will.

0: What are you men doing here?
1: Do you own this place?
0: I wouldn't live in a shack like that. We got a real house over on Turkey Bend. But that don't answer my question, mister. What are you doing here?
1: We found a dead man in the cabin there last night, so we stopped to bury him.
2: A dead man? That must have been Riley. What happened to him?
1: He got shot.
2: Who'd have shot a nice fellow like Bob Riley?
0: Maybe they'd done it, Deaver.
2: They probably did. You think we ought to hang him?
0: It'd be easier to shoot him and leave him here as a kind of a warning.
2: Yeah, good idea, Giles.
1: You move that rifle 1 inch, mister, and you'll die for it. Now go ahead, mister. You're calling it.
0: It ain't worth a chance. All right, mister, whoever you are, you and your friend get mounted and ride out of here.
1: You're Giles, huh? And Deaver?
2: That's right. We don't want people around here. Might get an idea to settle down. Now you two start riding, and right now.
1: Chester.
3: Yes?
1: That coffee you made this morning was weak as well water. Get that fire going again and build some more, huh?
3: Okay,
2: sir. Sure got a lot of nerve, mister.
0: He don't even blink, Deaver. Look at him.
2: We'll be by here later, mister. We won't ride up so close next time. You better be nowheres around. Come on, Scott.
3: Almost stopped breathing, Mr. Dillon.
1: It was two against two, Chester. We'd have made out all right.
3: Yes, I know, but it's the waiting that chills me. Say, you know something? I'll bet anything it was them that killed the fellow that lived here.
1: Maybe. And I'd sure like to know more about those two. But right now, we better get started for Dodge.
3: Yes, sir. I'll go get the horses.
1: Chester and I got mounted and rode maybe a mile and a half when we came across a sort of a camp. There was a man there, a tall man with long yellow hair and bright blue eyes that seemed always to be looking into the distance. He had a mule and an old wagon and some hogs that he kept in a well-built, partly covered pen. But he hadn't put up a shelter of any kind for himself, and it didn't look as though he was about to. We got down and walked over to where he was standing by a small fire.
4: Sit down, man. I got no coffee, but you're welcome to that pot of chicory. There's a spoonful of molasses in it.
1: Well, thank you, but we just stopped to say hello.
4: No need to hurry off, mister. My name's Obie Ridges.
1: Glad to know you, Ridges. I'm Matt Dillon, and this is Chester Proudfoot.
3: How do you do?
4: I don't meet many people out here.
1: Are you raising hogs?
4: All my life. Not here, though.
3: Where do you live, Ridges? You got a house somewhere?
4: Ain't lived in a house since I was 9 years old. I like it outside. I need a breeze.
1: Well, you're outside here, all right.
4: And I ain't gonna move, no matter what they say.
1: No matter what who says?
4: Them two fellas up on Turkey Bend.
1: Giles and Deaver?
4: Them's the ones.
1: Tell me, Ridges, there's a cabin about a mile and a half north of here. You know the man that lives there, Riley?
4: He comes by here now and then.
1: Well, we buried him last night. Somebody shot him.
4: That's bad. That's real bad. You better tell the law about it if you're going anywhere, mister. I don't hold with murdering a man.
1: Well, I'm a U.S. Marshal, Richards.
4: That a fact? Well, now.
1: Don't you ever get into Dodge?
4: Well, never have, but I'm going today.
3: What, in that wagon? It'll take you a week.
4: No, sir. I'm going horseback.
3: Well, I swear I don't see no horse.
4: Well, right out there, fella. Here he comes now. There's Jim Branch leading him. Jim talked me into going to Dodge with him, but I know I won't like it. I'm just doing it for Jim's sake, kind of coddling him along, making him feel good.
1: Where does this Jim Branch live?
4: He's got a little place over west of here somewhere. Jim's nothing but a cowboy, Marshal. You'll be drifting on one of these days, kind of like me that way.
5: Hello?
4: Got company, Jim.
5: You ready to go, Obie?
4: I'm all dressed up like a sore thumb, can't you see?
5: What'd you do, change your socks?
4: This here's a U.S. Marshal, Jim. I forget his name.
1: My name's Matt Dillon. I'm glad to know you.
6: I'm just proud for
5: you. Well, how'd you do? You heading for Dodge, Marshal?
1: Yeah, we'll ride in with you, if you like.
5: Good. It's a big day. I've been talking Obie into going to town for 3 months. He claims he don't like towns. Wait till he sees Dodge.
4: I'm happy right here with my hogs. I don't need no town.
5: Your hogs won't miss you. Well, let's get started.
4: I gotta be back in 3 days, Jim, like you promised. Them hogs will starve if I ain't.
5: You'll be back.
4: Oh, say. The marshal here tells me Riley got shot.
5: No.
4: There's Giles and Deaver done it.
1: Now, wait a minute, Richards. It looks like they did it, but if I could prove it, I'd be taking them in for trial right now.
5: Well, it's too bad you can't, Marshal. They're no good, them fellas.
1: Well, I can wait. They'll make a mistake sooner or later. But we better get going. It's 60 miles to Dodge. Good evening, Kitty.
6: Sit down, Matt. You want a drink?
1: No, thanks. I just had dinner.
6: That reminds me. A fella brought me a dozen quail today.
1: Huh?
6: I can cook them for dinner tomorrow if you're going to be around.
1: Yeah, that sounds great. I'll be here.
6: They ought to be ripe enough by then.
1: You know, I never saw as many quail as there are this year. Riding in yesterday, we put up clouds of them.
6: That Jim Branch seems like a nice fellow, Matt. Obie Ridges, too.
1: Yeah, they are, Kitty. They sure make a funny pair.
6: Maybe. But still, they're kind of like brothers. Look at them over there at the bar. Obie's getting spookier every minute he's here.
1: Obie likes it outdoors, right out on the ground.
6: I doubt he'll ever come into town again. Jim told me he still hasn't been able to get him to take a meal in a restaurant. He has to bring it outside for him. Says he can drink inside, but that's all.
1: Well, maybe we'd all be better off if we lived that way, Kitty.
6: Not me. I don't want to live like an animal.
1: Don't you?
5: Hello, Miss Kitty.
6: Hello, Jim.
5: Marshal, something bad's happened.
1: What, Jim?
5: Well, this fella here just rode into town from up north. Well, he come by Obie's camp. Marshal, somebody shot Obie's mule and burnt up his wagon and killed all his hogs.
7: That's right, Marshal.
6: Oh, yeah. No.
1: Giles and Deaver again, huh?
5: Well, it's Obie I'm worried about. I never should have made him come to town, Marshal. He'll kill them fellas. Now I know he will.
1: I'll ride out with you, Jim. Right now.

0: return for the second act of Gunsmoke in just a moment. But first...
1: This coming Tuesday night on most of these stations, CBS Radio turns John Lund loose on his latest case of yours truly, Johnny Dollar. In the Woodward Manila matter, Dollar launches a search for a missing man and a missing fortune. And when the chips are all totaled up, the missing man and the missing money, each somewhat depleted, are accounted for. Don't forget, this Tuesday night at the Star's address, yours truly, Johnny Dollar.
0: Now, the second act of Gunsmoke.

0: I wanted to ride out to O.B. Ridger's camp that night, but O.B. insisted on staying in Dodge. He even tried to have a good time for Jim's sake. Next day, however, on the ride up, well, he just sat his horse and stared straight ahead and never said a word. We reached his camp after dark, and we could see his mule and his hogs lying there in the moonlight, and the remains of his wagon, charred and ghost-like. Now, there was nothing we could do then, so we lay down on the ground and went to sleep. But that was our worst mistake, as I discovered when Chester woke me next morning. Obie had disappeared, and he'd taken his rifle with him. We saddled up and rode for Turkey Bend.
1: How much farther is it, Jim?
2: Just beyond them trees, Chester. I told you Obie was going to kill these fellas, Marshal.
0: Well, maybe they're not here.
2: Well, if they're not, he'll find them.
0: Let's pull up.
1: I don't see no cabin.
2: It's right in there. There it is. See?
1: Oh.
2: Sure.
0: Wait a minute. Look over there, behind that log.
2: It's Obie.
1: Hey, Obie!
0: We better walk over.
2: Okay. Hey, what are you doing, Obie?
1: Damn, you'll get shot.
0: Come on, let's run for it.
1: All right.
3: Beaver in there. I got him trapped.
0: Look, Obie, I'll handle this. You can't kill these men.
3: I done killed Giles already. That's him laying right by the door over there.
2: Oh, Obie, you
3: did. Blew the top of his head off.
0: Obie, I gotta put you under arrest. Now, give me your rifle.
3: Wait till I kill Beaver. I can't hang twice.
0: Give me that rifle, Obie. Now.
3: You mean it, don't you?
0: I do.
3: All right, I won't fight you. Here. But I'd sure like to kill Deaver.
0: Chester, take this rifle and keep an eye on him. I'm going after Deaver.
2: Yes, he'll kill you, Marshal.
0: No, he'll be too curious at first. I'll walk over there with my hands up. But you wait here till I yell. Deaver! Don't shoot. I want to talk to you. Come outside. Obie's under guard. He won't shoot. I'm a U.S. Marshal, Deaver.
4: You're the feller we run into the other day up at Riley's cabin?
0: I am. Now come on out.
4: Thought there was something about you.
0: I got Obie under arrest, Deaver. He admits killing Giles here.
4: He killed him.
0: Did you and Giles slaughter his mule and his hogs?
4: There's no reason to murder a man.
0: No? No, it isn't. But tell me about you. Did you murder Riley?
4: Well, wait a minute, Mark.
0: You're going back to Dodge with us, Stephen.
4: Oh, no, not me.
0: Keep your hand away from that gun.
4: Let's see how good you really are, Marshal.
0: No!
3: Good for you, Marshal. Good. You killed him. Now they're both dead.
0: Yeah, they're both dead. But you murdered one of them, Obie.
3: Jail. I can't go to jail, Marshal. I'd go crazy. I'd go crazy in jail, don't you understand? I can't go to jail.
0: It was a hard thing to do, but I had no choice. And I took Obie back to Dodge and locked him up. A few weeks later, he went on trial. And after long deliberation, the judge sentenced him to life imprisonment. Obie stood up and said he'd rather be hung. And I took him back to jail. And I sat there with him for a while.
5: I thank you for everything you said, Marshal. You didn't have to do that.
0: Well, I just tried to get the judge to believe you went crazy and you didn't know what you were doing, Obie.
5: I knew what I was doing. I told him I did.
0: Yeah, I know.
5: Why wouldn't he let him hang me, Marshal?
0: And he did what he thought was just, Obie. He didn't think he deserved hanging.
5: I don't know how I stood it this long in jail.
0: I'm sorry, Obie. I wish I could help you.
5: They got windows in the penitentiary, Marshal?
0: Sure. Sure they have. Well, I'll be around later, Obie.

0: How's it taking it, Mr. Dillon?
1: It's pretty hard on him, Chester. Where's Jim Branch, anyway?
0: Oh, my, I ain't seen him since the trial was over.
1: Well, maybe he'll come around later. I'm going to supper with Doc, Chester. We'll be at Delmonico's.
0: All right, Chester.

0: man like that could go crazy. Locked up, man? Oh, it's happened before.
1: There's nothing I can do about it, Doc.
0: Well, I know. I didn't mean it that way, Mac.
1: Pass me the beans, will you?
0: These are peas, Matt, but you're welcome to
1: them. All right, peas. Peas, then. Thank you.
0: Why don't you take a vacation, Matt? You know, go back east somewhere, kind of like St. Louis or Kansas City or someplace like that.
1: Maybe I don't like towns either.
0: Well, that's just what I mean. You need a vacation, all right. Oh.
1: Yeah? Well, if I were a rich croaker, maybe I could take one.
0: A rich croaker? Croaker? Croaker, man, how could you say...
1: All right,
0: Matt,
1: Doc.
0: Take it easy, Doc.
1: You'll bust something.
0: It's a fine thing when a mere policeman can insult the noblest profession known to man.
1: I was insulting you, Doc, not the profession.
0: Oh, croaker. Oh, I might have known what it'd be like having supper with you tonight.
1: I'll buy you a drink after, huh? How's that?
0: Well, I don't know. Well, I'll think about it.
2: Mr. Dillon?
1: What's the matter, Chester?
2: Obie Ridgers. He's dead.
1: What?
2: I heard a shot out back, and I run into his cell, and he was laying there dead. There's a gun on the floor. I don't know where he got hold of it. You better come look.
0: He's dead all right, man.
1: You think he killed himself, Doc?
0: Well, the gun was held right close to his head.
1: Maybe somebody called him over to the window and shot him.
0: Maybe. But he could have done it himself. The bullet ended right here, Matt.
1: Yeah. So you're saying it could be either murder or suicide, huh?
0: That's right.
2: Well, why would anybody murder him, Mr. Dillon? It don't make sense.
1: Well, it could be somebody who understood how Obie felt about being cooped up the rest of his life, Chester. And somebody who liked him. A good friend.
2: Jim Branch?
1: I don't know who used that gun, but Obie's dead. And I'm going to find Jim. Jim Branch wouldn't talk one way or the other. So I charged him with both murder and abetting a suicide. And he was brought to trial. The trial didn't last long due to lack of evidence, and Jim was freed. He left the country soon after, and I never heard of him again. And as Kitty had said, he and Obie were kind of like brothers.

0: Gunsmoke, transcribed under the direction of Norman MacDonald, stars William Conrad as Matt Dillon, U.S. Marshal. Tonight's story was specially written for Gunsmoke by John Meston, with music composed and conducted by Rex Corey. Featured in the cast were Vic Perrin, Lawrence Dobkin, Jack Crucian, and John Daner. Parley Bear is Chester, Howard McNair is Doc, and Georgia Ellis is Kitty. Roy Rowan speaking. Join us again next week as Matt Dillon, U.S. Marshal, fights to bring law and order out of the wild violence of the West in Gunsmoke.
1: 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Dick Joy tells you about news at home and overseas. Tom Harmon handles sports. And George Fisher reports the movie land news. That's CBS Newsroom Sunday Desk, tomorrow at the Star's address. 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

Around Dodge City and in the territory on West, there's just one way to handle the killers and the spoilers, and that's with a U.S. Marshal and the smell of gun smoke.

Gunsmoke, starring William Conrad. The transcribed story of the violence that moved west with young America. The story of a man who moved with it. Matt Dillon, United States Marshal.

0: Not up there, Mr. Dillon. He's just plain vanished.
1: And there's no note anywhere, Chester?
0: No, sir, nothing. I looked again all over.
1: Well, it's 2 days now. That isn't like Doc.
0: And I still think he's just gone off on an emergency out in the country somewhere.
1: Well, maybe, but he's always left word before.
0: Well, what'll we do, Mr. Dillon?
1: I don't know. Might start asking people, Chester. Try the saloons and the store and maybe the depot, huh?
0: All right, sir. I'll go right now. Well, I do declare.
1: What?
0: Riding right up Front Street is big as life.
1: What? Why, that old devil.
0: Well, you sure are a sight for sore eyes, Doc. Where in the world have you been, anyway?
2: Hello, Chester. Matt?
1: Oh, you had us worried, Doc.
2: Oh, that's so?
1: Well, you've been gone 2 days.
2: I know.
0: Next time, leave word, Doc.
2: I will. I surely will. If I can.
0: Well, it sure would save us a lot of...
1: Wait a minute. What do you mean, Doc, if you can?
2: Just that. If they let me, I'll leave word.
1: Come on inside, huh? Okay, Doc, I'm curious. You want to tell me about it?
2: Well, I can tell you part of it, the least important part. I made a promise about the rest. You know how it is, Matt.
1: No, but you tell me.
2: Well, the other night, Wednesday it was, I was peacefully asleep on my couch when a couple of riders tromped right into my office. They said a man was hurt bad on a place out past Fort Dodge. So naturally I got up and went along with them.
0: Well, then why didn't you leave a note and say so?
2: They told me not to.
0: They told you what?
1: Let him talk, Chester.
2: Of course, I figured then it must be a shooting. But my job's to take care of everybody, sinner and saved alike. And so when we finally got to this place the next day...
0: What place?
2: That's part of what I promised not to tell, Chester.
0: Oh, my.
2: But like I was saying, there was a young man there who'd got himself shot in the back. The bullet lodged right in his spine. I dug it out and did all I could for him. And then I just sat there for quite a spell. And then I put my things away and I walked out into the other room.
1: Well, Doc, how is he?
2: I did what I could.
3: What do you mean?
2: He's dead. The shock of extracting that bullet was too much for him. It's a bad place.

0: kill you already, and now you're trying to remember his name. That's just going to make it worse.
1: You can't kill a doctor for following his oath.
2: No. I shot that boy when he tried to get away and shoot you just as easy.
1: Don't be a fool. I'm a doctor. And since there's nothing more I can do here, I got to be available to other patients. Don't you know I'm the only doctor within 100 miles of Dodge?
2: Right now, it's one too many.
0: Now, wait a minute. I'm kind of thinking the doc's right. You know, he ain't like an ordinary man. A doctor's, well, it's almost like he ain't quite human somehow.
2: He's human enough to tell what he knows to that hard-head marshal they got in Dodge. The way I figured, it's us or the doc.
1: I'm not interested in what you figure, mister. Right this minute, there may be some woman having a baby and needing me real bad. There may be several folks needing help.
0: He's right. We can't kill him.
2: Well, I can't.
3: You'll do what I say and nothing else, you hear?
0: And Doc, listen to me. If I let you go, will you promise not to tell her about anybody you recognized here?
1: And if I don't?
0: And doctor or no doctor, I'll kill you myself.
1: Yes, I suppose you would. All right, I'm here as a doctor. And nothing else. I promise.
0: Word of honor, Doc.
1: My word of honor.
0: Okay, get out.
4: Well, that's quite a story, Doc.
5: Oh, you played it right smart if you ask me. Who were they, Doc?
1: Well, I only recognize one of them, Chester, besides the man they'd shot.
5: Have you thought of his name yet?
1: Chester, don't you understand? I gave my word I wouldn't tell.
5: Oh, but that was just so you could get away.
1: Yes, but still I gave my word. It doesn't matter how or why.
5: But, Doc, they're just a bunch of killers.
1: I know.
4: Leave him alone, Chester.
5: But I don't... Yes, sir?
1: Matt?
4: Yeah?
1: Wouldn't you do the same if you were in my boots?
4: Well, it'd be a hard choice, Doc, but... Yeah, I suppose I wouldn't.
1: I think any man would. Leastwise, any man of honor.
5: I guess I wasn't really thinking about it that way.
1: Well, I'm going to get myself some sleep. Matt? That was a good boy they murdered. I hope they hang for it. That blossom!
5: How are we ever going to find him, Mr. John?
4: I don't know, Chester. We don't even know who they killed.
5: And just think, Doc could lead us straight to him right now.
4: It isn't making the Doc happy, Chester.
5: No, sir, it sure isn't.
4: Sincerely, Matt Dillon, you...
6: Marshal?
4: Jake Worth. Why, you haven't come to Dodge in 6 months that I know of.
6: I'm here now, Marshal.
4: Oh? But trouble, Jake?
6: I'd call it that.
4: Well?
6: You know that cottonwood? Big one down at Brandy Bend?
4: Yeah.
6: There's a hole down by the roots at the north side of it, Marshal. I put a sack in that hole this morning. It's got $20,000 in it.
4: $20,000? Well, that's a lot of money, Jake, even for you.
6: It isn't if Hank gets back all right.
4: Hank? Well, that's your youngest boy, isn't it?
6: 18 last month. He didn't show up the other night, Marshal, and next morning I found a note tacked on the crowd. Said to leave the money or they'd kill him.
4: Well, come on, Jake. We'll try to get there before they pick up the money.
6: No, Marshal, I won't take any chances. They'd shoot him sure if we did that.
4: You should have told me before you left the money. You should have come here first.
6: You didn't hear what I said, Marshal. I won't take the chance. All I want now is for you to watch for anybody who turns up rich around here.
4: Jake, listen to me.
6: You listen to me, Marshal. Nobody's going to do a thing till Hank's back safe on the ranch. Not one dang thing.
4: Jake, if they killed Hank, you'd want him hung, wouldn't you?
6: I'll hang him myself if it comes to that.
4: All right, then let's go. Let's get down to Brandy Bend and wait for him.
6: No, I already told you, no.
4: Jake! I think Hank's dead.
6: You what?
4: I think they've already shot him, and he's dead.
6: What are you talking about? Where is he?

0: I don't know.
1: And how come you think he's dead?
0: Well, I can't tell you.
1: Marshal, I've had about enough of this.
0: Look, we're wasting time here. Come on, Jake. I'll tell you what I can on the way to the river.
1: You better, by heaven, or one of us ain't never going to get to the river.
0: Jake Wirth was known as a hard, hot-tempered man, but he was straight as they come. He'd made one fortune in Texas cattle and another in buffalo hides, and now all he wanted was his ranch and his three sons to work it with him. The Wirths were good men. They didn't cause any trouble, and they worked hard. It wasn't easy to tell Jake, but without mentioning Doc, I said what I could. And when we reached the Arkansas, we hid our horses in a clump of bushes and worked our way on foot up to the big cottonwood. And then we saw it.
1: That's him. That's Hank.
0: Yeah, I'm afraid so, Jake.
1: They killed him. They killed him all right. He was a good boy. Had his whole life to live yet. Why'd they do it? I gave them the money. Why'd they do it?
0: I'm sorry, Jake.
1: Marshal, I want the truth now, every bit of it.
0: Well, that's all I know, Jake. Hank tried to break, and one of them shot him. But we'll get him.
1: I'll take care of myself as soon as you tell me who they are.
0: I don't know who
1: they
0: are.
1: Don't lie to me, Marshal. You know a lot you're not telling me.
0: I've told you all I can.
1: That's my boy lying there, Marshal. He's been murdered, and if I didn't know you so well, I'd begin to think maybe you had something to do with it yourself.
0: Easy now, Jake.
1: Then why don't you tell me?
0: Because the man who told me about it had to promise not to name anybody. That's why.
1: What man? Who is he? I'll get it out of him if I have to cut it out.
0: I know. That's why I can't tell you who he is.
1: What kind of a lawman are you, anyway?
0: I've told you all I can, Jake.
1: No. No, you haven't. Marshal, I don't believe your story about nobody promising nothing. You know who done it. You're gonna tell me. I'm giving you 24 hours to name those men. And me and my boys are coming to Dodge. There'll be blood spilt, Marshal.
0: Jake, I give you my word, I don't know who did it.
1: I don't believe you.
0: I'll help you take your boy home now.
1: Go on back to Dodge. I'll manage here.
0: You're making a bad mistake, Jake.
1: 24 hours, Marshal.
0: I'll be there.
1: We'll find you, wherever you'll be.
0: Jake, I... So long, Jake.

Ladies and gentlemen, at the conclusion of tonight's show, our star, William Conrad, steps out of the character of Matt Dillon to bring you an announcement which we are certain will be of great interest to all our listeners. So be sure to listen at the close of tonight's program for a special message from William Conrad. And now the second act of Gunsmoke.

0: There was no use arguing with him. The man's grief had destroyed his reason. And the worst of it was, I knew his sons would do whatever Jake told him to do. Unless I could stop it somehow, I'd have to shoot it out with three good and perfectly innocent men. And for no reason at all. I thought about it all the way back to Dodge. And by the time I got there, I had an idea. I went up to Doc's and I talked it over with him.
1: All right, Matt. I'll do whatever I can.
0: Well, it might not work, Doc. And you'll be exposing yourself to a lot of danger. Have you thought about that?
1: I have. I've also been thinking about the men who killed Hank Worth.
0: Well, we could wait till they start spending their money, or till one of them gets drunk and maybe talks too much somewhere.
1: Yes, we could, but meantime, you and the Worths will have a gunfight. Oh, and that'd be a terrible thing to let happen.
0: All right, then, Doc, let's go. I want to get to the ranch before dark.
1: You know, Matt, I haven't been out here since Mrs. Worth died. It must be 4 or 5 years now. The place sure has changed.
0: Yeah. I don't see anybody around, do you?
1: Well, maybe they saw us first. Maybe they hid out.
0: Yeah, maybe.
2: That's far enough, Marshal. Watch him, boys. If he makes a move, shoot.
3: Yes, Chief?
0: Jake, I came here to stop a shooting, not to start one.
2: You can stop it, Marshal. Just tell me who killed my son.
0: If I knew, I'd be on his trail, Jake.
2: What's Doc doing here, anyway?
0: Tell him, Doc.
1: I took the bullet out of Hank just before he died.
2: What?
1: That's right, Jake. Now come down here where we can talk like friends, and I'll explain it.
2: Stay where you are, boy. All right, Doc, let's hear it.
1: Well, they got me out of bed, Jake, and they led me out into the country. Hank had been shot in the back, and I extracted the bullet. But it was no use. He'd have died anyway. There were three men there, and I recognized one of them.
4: Who was he?
1: I had to promise I wouldn't tell Jake, or they'd have killed me.
4: Well, that don't matter now.
0: Think about it, Jake. Doc gave him his word, and you're asking him to break it. Now think about it for a minute.
4: I'm thinking, and I'm thinking about my boy, too.
0: Hank's dead, Jake. We can't help him.
4: Shot in the back, and the coward who did it's running free.
0: You want to help get him, Jake?
4: Don't ask fool questions, Marshal. Of course I want to get him.
0: All right, then listen to me. Those men told Doc if he talked, they'd kill him.
1: Yes, and they meant it, too.
0: All right, so I got an idea, Jake. We'll spread it around that Doc has identified the killer. The news will reach him soon enough. In the meantime, I'll lay low and have Chester tell everybody I've ridden out after them.
4: Go on.
0: Then we'll just wait. One or two or maybe all three of them will come into Dodge to kill Doc some night soon.
4: They still might get away.
0: Now, I'll deputize you and your boys right now and you can wait for them with us. But you're going to have to stay hidden like me.
4: Well, we won't mind that. Not if we get a chance with them, we won't.
0: Good.
4: Funny thing, though.
0: What?
4: Man like Doc here, rather than break his word, he'll make himself a target for those killers.
0: Yeah. Look, Jake, Doc and I are going to go back to Dodge now. I'll see that the story gets started, and in a day or two, you and your boys can ride in, but separately, though. Otherwise, it might cause talk.
4: I understand.
0: And come straight to Doc's.
4: We'll get there.
0: For the next few days, Doc never left his office. I figured that'd make him look scared and draw the killers right into his place. The rest of us sat around in his back room and waited. Chester kept us supplied with food and coffee. And on the sixth night, about midnight, we got our game.
5: Mr. Dillon, I think it's him.
0: What?
5: They just rode up Front Street, three of them. They're tying up outside right now. They acted too deliberate-like for ordinary riders, so I run up the back way to tell you.
0: Good. Doc, come on in here, huh?
6: What do you want me to do, Matt?
0: Take cover in here and stay out of sight, huh?
6: Whatever you say, Matt.
4: Let's go downstairs and meet them, Marshal.
0: No, we might just scatter them that way, Jake. Now listen, One of them will probably stand guard on the street while the other two come up here to get Doc. Chester, you and the two boys go down the back way. Jake and I'll wait in Doc's office. Now, don't jump that man until we go into action up here. You understand?
5: Yes, right, Doc.
0: All right, then move and move fast. All right, come on, Jake.
4: Now what?
0: Well, we'll just wait here in the dark.
4: Good.
0: I'm going to bunch up Doc's blanket on the couch here so that they'll think he's in it. What?
1: They're on the stairs now.
0: All right, get back in the corner, Jake, or we'll be shooting each other.
1: Yeah.
0: Now, quiet. And don't start shooting till I do.
2: Doc, wake up, you lying doll. Let's just shoot him and get out of here.
1: Wait, he ain't here.
2: What?
0: Get your hands up. You're under arrest.
1: Under here.
0: You all right, Jake?
1: Yeah, I got one of them. I'm all right.
0: Doc. Doc, come on out. They're dead. Light the lamp, will you, Doc?
5: All right.
6: You okay, Mr. Dillon?
0: Yeah, come on in, Chester.
5: So we got him. He tried to get away when he heard the shooting up here, but he runs smack into one of the Worth boys. He's dead.
0: Bring the lamp over here, Doc. No, I don't know either one of these men. Now, Doc, you can tell us now, is one of these the man you recognized?
1: This one here. I remembered later I treated him for a broken nose some time back. I never did know his name. He came up the trail with a herd, I think.
0: Yeah. Doc, will you take care of things?
1: Sure, man.
0: Well, Jake?
4: Marshal, me and the boys will be getting back to the ranch now.
0: Sure.
4: Marshal, I...
0: What, Jake?
4: I doubted you. I'm sorry for that.
0: Oh, forget it.
4: No. No, it's best I remembered. A man shouldn't make mistakes like that.
0: Well, there was no harm done. The way it worked out.
4: I'll buy you a drink. Before we leave, Marshal?
0: I think I'd like that, Jake. Come on, let's go.

0: Now, a special announcement. Here is our star, William Conrad.
1: Thank you, George. You know, I believe this is the first time I've ever set aside the character of Matt Dillon to speak to you. But this is important to all of us here on the show, and I hope it will seem so to you. Starting next week, Gunsmoke will come to you at a new time, on a new day, sponsored by Chesterfield Cigarettes. Chester, Doc, Kitty, and I, together with all of our strong-minded, brawling, hard-living citizens of Dodge, will come to you next Monday, July the 5th. So from now on, that's when you'll hear Gunsmoke, on Mondays. 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

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Featured in the cast were John Daner, Lawrence Dobkin, and Harry Bartell. Harley Bear is Chester, and Howard McNear is Doc. 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George Walsh speaking. 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

0: 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This evening's titles were The Cover-Up, Going Bad, Claustrophobia, and Word of Honor. 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This evening's show was presented in memory of Robert Weekland. Tune in again next Wednesday evening, same time, same place, for another set of Rootin', Tootin', Shootin' Western shows here on Audio Theater. This is Zoe saying thanks for listening. Till then, have a great one.
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0: Good evening. This is Zoe. 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This evening's titles are New Year's Nightmare, No Grave Can Hold Me, Woman in Black, and Dark Destiny. These shows originally aired back on the evenings of January 5th and 12th and March 9th and April 13th, 1947, respectively. Now, The Mysterious Traveler takes us on another journey into the realm of the strange and terrifying, momentarily. Enjoy this evening's presentation.
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2: This is the Mysterious Traveler, inviting you to join me on another journey into the realm of the strange and the terrifying. I hope you will enjoy the trip, that it will thrill you a little and chill you a little. So settle back and get a good grip on your nerves, if you can. Where are we going? Well, let us say for the moment, we're taking a little trip into time. In a story I call New Year's Nightmare. As the old year entered its last minute, the crowds at the Club Tropicana were waiting expectantly for the clock to strike midnight. At a ringside table, a lovely young woman angrily whispers to the man with her.
3: Chris, if you take another drink, I'll leave.
4: Oh, Judy, this is New Year's Eve. It'll be 1947 in another minute. Gotta celebrate, don't I? Just one more.
3: Just one more, just one more. That's what you always say. I wouldn't mind if it were just tonight, but you're always getting drunk.
5: Waiter, another bottle of champagne.
3: Nothing I say means anything to you, does it? You think because I've forgiven you a dozen times in the past, I'll do it again. But you're wrong, Chris.
4: Happy New Year, darling. 1947 is going to be our year.
3: No, Chris, it isn't. I won't marry a man who gets drunk in New York and wakes up the next day in another city.
4: Oh, Judy, what are you saying? You don't mean that. You know I love you.
3: Yes, Chris, you love me. But not enough to give up drinking. I'll miss you, Chris. Miss you terribly. But I know I'm doing the right thing.
4: Judy, don't talk like that. I couldn't live without you. You know that. Won't you?
3: I'm sorry, Chris. Here's your ring. Will you please take me home?
4: You don't have to leave. If the sight of my drinking is too much for you, I'll go someplace else and do it. Martin will take you home. Happy New Year, and goodbye.

0: do you mind finishing that drink, mister? It's 5 o'clock in the morning and I'm dead on my feet.
1: Sure. Sure, I'll drink up. No matter what she says.
0: That's right. Now, you better go home and sleep it off. Good night, and a happy 1947 to you.
1: Thanks. And the same to you. Cold. Gotta find another bar. New Year's. Gotta celebrate. Another bar across the street. Oh, gotta celebrate.
2: Hey, mister! Look out for that car! You're gonna get run down if you don't! Look out!

0: Oh, my head. Oh, it feels so funny. What's that noise? Those horns.
1: Why, darling, it's midnight, New Year's.
0: Oh, my head, it's throbbing so. Where am I? How did I get here?
1: Why, darling, you live here.
0: Live here? What are you talking about?
1: Charles, I'd better call Dr. Smith. You look so strange. Hello? Connect me with Dr. Smith's apartment, please.
0: Never seen this place before.
1: Hello, doctor? This is Blanche Arnold. Yes, it's Charles. He isn't well. Could you come to our apartment at once? Oh, thank you. Goodbye.
0: What do you mean, I live here? Who are you? Where am I?
1: I'm your wife, Charles. This is our home, don't you remember?
0: You're my wife. You can't be. I'm not married. What am I doing here? What's your game?
1: Charles, can't you remember anything about us?
0: What are you talking about? I never saw you before. And why do you keep calling me Charles? My name is Chris. Chris Andrews.
1: Chris Andrews. So that's what the initial CA stood for.
0: Oh, that noise out there. What are they making such a racket for?
1: Because it's midnight, New Year's Eve.
0: Midnight? New Year's Eve? But it was midnight hours ago when I left the Club Tropicana. What are you talking about?
1: Oh, that must be Dr. Smith. I'll answer it.
0: Dr. Smith? I don't know any Dr. Smith.
1: Oh, come in, doctor. I'm so glad you're here. I think it's the amnesia. It seems to have left him all of a sudden. Charles? It's Dr. Smith.
0: I don't know him, and I don't know you. And please stop calling me Charles. I told you my name is Chris Andrews.
2: Mm-hmm. Won't you sit down, Mr. Andrews? I'd like to talk with you for a few minutes.
0: What about?
2: Tell me, Mr. Andrews, what's the last thing you remember before finding yourself in this apartment?
0: Why, Judy. She and I were at the Club Tropicana, celebrating New Year's Eve.
2: I see.
0: I remember we quarreled about my drinking. I walked out on her and had a few drinks someplace else.
2: Mm-hmm.
0: That's all I can recall. Oh, my head. I've had hangovers, but I've never felt like this before. What time is it?
2: It's just 4 minutes after 12.
0: But it can't be 4 minutes after 12, New Year's Eve. That was hours ago when I left the Tropicana.
2: Mr. Andrews, that was New Year's Eve, 1947.
0: What do you mean, that was New Year's Eve, 1947?
2: This is New Year's Eve, 1948.
0: 1948? What are you talking about? It's 1947.
2: Well, here's the morning paper. You can see the date for yourself.
0: Thursday, January 1st, 1948. No, it can't be. It can't be. A year gone? Just like that? But where did it go? I haven't lived it yet.
2: Perhaps you'd better let me clear up a few things for you.
0: 1948.
2: My name is Smith. I was a resident physician until recently at the Park Hospital. While I was on duty, last New Year's Day, 1947, you were brought into the hospital seriously injured, having been run over by a car. When you recovered consciousness 5 days later, you didn't know who you were. You were a victim of amnesia.
0: Amnesia?
2: Yes, and we didn't know who you were, as you had no identification papers.
0: But my wallet of letters...
2: They were gone. The only clue to your identity was a belt buckle with the initials C.A. on it.
1: We didn't know your real name, so I called you Charles, for the C.
2: Blanche was your nurse.
1: I've always liked the name Charles. And as for your last name, we thought Arnold was as good as any, so you became Charles Arnold.
0: But what have I been doing since the day I recovered consciousness?
2: Well, you weren't discharged from the hospital until May. Then you went to work as an insurance clerk.
0: As an insurance clerk? But I don't know anything about being a clerk. I'm a reporter.
2: Well, there was no way of learning what your occupation had been. So when Blanche learned of this opening in an insurance office, you applied for the position.
0: And that's where I've been working up to now?
2: Yes.
1: And then after you got your job, we were married.
0: Married?
1: Charles, I mean, Chris, don't you remember?
2: I'm afraid, Blanche, you really can't.
0: Married. But Judy, oh, it's like a dream. My head keeps throbbing. I keep expecting to wake up. There's a date in the paper. January 1st, 1948.
1: Doctor, you said he might never get over his amnesia.
2: Well, that was a strong possibility, but apparently the sounds of New Year's brought back his memory.
0: A year gone just like that. Judy, my friends, job, all gone. Doctor, where am I? I mean, what's the address of this apartment house?
1: You're at 5718 North 13th Street, Philadelphia.
0: Philadelphia? But how did I get to Philadelphia?
2: That we don't know. All that I can tell you is that your accident occurred just a few blocks from here.
1: Darling, I know what a shock it must...
0: Strange. You must have called me darling many times in the past. And yet this is the first time I've ever heard you call me that.
1: Yes. I know.
0: What did you say your name was?

0: Oh, hello, Doctor. Come in, won't you?
1: Thank you. How are you, Blanche?
0: All right, I suppose.
1: How's Chris getting along?
0: He's fine. It's just...
1: Why, Blanche, what's this? I've never seen you cry. Here, here.
0: No, it's just that everything's so changed. Those 6 months Chris and I were married before he regained his memory were the happiest of my life.
1: And now?
0: This past month since he got his memory back, it's been as though I were married to a stranger. It isn't as though he doesn't try to be nice to me, but it's also obvious he doesn't love me.
1: Now, Blanche, you mustn't say that.
0: It's true, I tell you. How can a man love a woman those first 6 months as he loved me and then fall out of love with her when he's regained his memory?
1: You must have patience, Blanche. It will take time for Chris to adjust himself to what's happened. He fell in love with you as Charles Arnold, and I'm sure he will as Chris Andrews. You just must give him time.

0: Judy. Oh, Judy. Oh, just let me look at you. Oh, this can't be true. You're being here.
1: Well, it is. It's been a long time.
0: Yes. Year and a month since New Year's Eve, 1947.
1: Chris, what are you doing here in Philadelphia?
0: I live here.
1: Well, so do I. I got a job with Ryan and Company as a copywriter here a few months ago.
0: Look, Judy, we can't talk here on the sidewalk.
1: That's right. Well, look, I live only a few blocks from here. We can go to my apartment.
0: Oh, that's fine. There's so much I want to ask, and there's so much to tell.
1: Here, let me have your hat and coat.
0: Thank you.
1: Would you like something to drink?
0: No, I don't drink anymore.
1: Oh? Chris, you have changed. You look so much older.
0: Well, you don't. You're as lovely as that night I saw you last.
1: Thank you, Chris.
0: Judy, you'll have to let me explain what happened after I left you that night at the Tropicana. If you find it difficult to believe, I won't blame you. It still seems like a nightmare to me. That night, after I left you... And so now you know everything. From the moment I last saw you to this one.
1: Oh, no wonder you look different after having gone through an experience like that. Well, you're all right now. You know who you are. You're happily married. You have a job.
0: I'm not happily married, Judy.
1: Chris, you mustn't talk like that. Surely you must have loved your wife if you married her, and she hasn't changed.
0: Judy, there's never been anyone for me but you. You know that. And you still feel that way about me.
1: No, I don't.
0: When we met tonight, that old look was still in your eyes. You do care. You know you do.
1: Please, Chris, no matter how I feel about you, it's over now. You're married, and that's all there is to it. I wish you'd go, and I don't want to see you again.
2: Chris, where have you been? I expected you home from work hours ago.
0: I met a friend.
2: Oh. Oh, you look so tired. Do you feel well?
0: Blanche, this past month I tried my best to be a good husband, haven't I?
2: Well, you have been, darling.
0: No, there's something missing, and you know it. Oh, it isn't your fault, it's mine. And as a result, we're both unhappy.
2: You mustn't say that, Chris. I feel that in time, things will be as they were when we were first married. When you were Charles Arnold.
0: No, but they won't be, Blanche. It's no use, I tell you.
2: Chris, who is the friend you met tonight?
0: The girl I was once engaged to.
2: I see.
0: Blanche, you've got to give me a divorce.
2: No, Chris. I'll never do that.
0: But why? You know I don't love you. What's the sense in going on like this?
2: Chris, when you were Charles Arnold, you did love me, and we were happy together. I had your love once, and I mean to win it back. I won't give you a divorce.

0: Hello, Judy.
1: Chris, I asked you not to call on me again.
0: Judy, I've got to talk to you. May I come in?
1: Well, all right. But just for a few minutes.
0: Thank you. Judy, even if we hadn't met again a week ago, things wouldn't have been any different between my wife and myself. I'll never love her. And I'm not going on with her.
1: What do you mean, Chris?
0: I'm going to leave her, Judy, and start all over, someplace far away. I just came around to say goodbye.
1: Are you set on leaving her?
0: Yes. Nothing can change my mind about that.
1: Now, you've got to understand my position, Chris. I could never be happy with you if I thought I'd been the one who came between you and your wife. But if you are going to leave her, I would like to see you again when you're free.
0: Would you, Judy?
1: Yes. But I don't want to see you until she's given you a divorce.
0: A divorce? Judy, I am going to be free. Nothing's going to prevent it. Nothing.

0: Blanche, how would you like to go out tonight?
1: Go out?
0: Yeah, we might take in a show or go dancing. Didn't I ever take you out when I was Charles Arnold?
1: Why, yes. We used to have wonderful evenings together then.
0: Well, why not now? Unless you don't want to.
1: Oh, Chris, there's nothing in the world I'd rather do.
0: Hey, why the tears?
1: Oh, it's just that I'm so happy.
0: Oh, come here. Did this Mr. Arnold ever put his arms around you like this?
1: Oh, yes, often. Oh, Chris, stop squeezing me so tight. Chris!
0: Sorry, darling.
1: Oh, you almost squeezed me to death.
0: That's so you remember that I'm your husband and not Mr. Arnold. And Blanche.
1: Oh, yes, Chris.
0: I'm taking a week's vacation soon. What do you say if we go up to the Adirondack Mountains for a week of winter sports?
1: Oh, Chris, I'd love to. Well, it'll be like a second honeymoon.

0: Blanche, you all right? It's only a few more feet to the top.
1: I'm coming, darling. Where are you? Oh, there you are. Oh, Chris. Oh, the view is wonderful from here, isn't it?
2: You're right. Being up here is like being alone in the world.
1: Yes, just the two of us. Oh, this past week's been a wonderful one, Chris. I've never been so happy.
2: Nor have I.
1: Oh, be careful, Chris. Don't go so near the edge. That canyon's 4,000 feet deep.
0: Oh, this ledge is perfectly safe. Come over here and take a look at the valley below.
1: All right. Ooh, please keep your arms around me, Chris. Looking down like this frightens me.
2: There. You're safe in my arms.
1: Chris, why are you looking at me that way?
2: What way, dear?
1: I don't know. Is your head throbbing again?
2: No, dear. I don't suppose you've changed your mind about giving me a divorce, have you?
1: Giving you a divorce? But I thought we were so happy together.
2: Yes, that's the impression I meant people to get.
1: Chris, you can't be serious. Why, everything's been wonderful these past few weeks.
2: Oh, I see it won't be any use trying to talk you into it.
1: What do you mean?
2: I'm sorry, Blanche. I don't want to do this, but you've given me no alternative. It's really your own fault, that you must die.
1: Let go of me.
2: No, struggling, darling. No one can see or hear you, and you can't possibly escape.
1: You can't throw me off that ledge, then I'll hang you.
2: I don't think so, dear. We've been so happy these past few weeks, I'm sure the police will see it as an unfortunate accident.
1: Stop pushing me toward the edge, Chris. No, I'll give you a divorce. I'll give you anything.
2: I'm afraid it's too late for that.

0: Good evening, Judy. May I come in?
1: Why, yes, of course. How are you, Chris?
0: Oh, I'm all right. I want to thank you for the note you sent me when Blanche died.
1: I can't tell you how sorry I was to hear about it, Chris.
0: Yes, it all happened so quickly.
1: Mm. What have you been doing since then?
0: Oh, just working. Trying to straighten myself out.
1: Yes.
0: Judy, perhaps I shouldn't talk about it now, seeing that Blanche has only been gone a month, but I've been thinking of leaving town. Will you come with me?
1: Please sit down, Chris. You make me nervous walking back and forth like this.
0: All right. But you haven't answered my question.
1: Well, it isn't easy to answer.
0: It would be if you said yes. I see in your eyes you mean no. Why?
1: Chris, I've met someone else recently.
0: Someone else? But you said if I were free, you'd marry me.
1: I didn't say I'd marry you. I said if you were free, I'd like to see you again. But now I'm not even sure of that. You're so different from what you used to be.
0: Stop being clever. If you didn't say you'd marry me, you implied as much.
1: Please, Chris, you're making it so difficult for me.
0: I'm making it difficult for you. And I suppose what I've been through doesn't count. I risked my life to get you.
1: Risked your life? Chris, what are you saying?
0: Are you such a fool as to believe that Blanche fell off that mountain?
1: Chris, you didn't.
0: Yes. And I did because you said you'd marry me if I were free.
1: Oh, no, I meant a divorce.
0: But she wouldn't give me a divorce. It was the only way I could gain my freedom. And now you tell me there's someone else.
1: Oh, Chris.
0: I did it for you. And you're going to marry me.
1: No, I won't.
0: If I can't have you, no one else will.
1: Chris, what's the matter with you? Chris!
0: We were meant for each other, darling. In life and in death.
1: Chris, if you come any closer, I'll scream for help. No, don't. Chris, no!
0: You won't marry me. You'll never marry anyone else. There. He'll never have you.
2: Open up over there.
0: I didn't want to do it, darling. But you forced me to. Oh, my head. It throbs so. Everything's like a nightmare.
2: Open up in there. This is the police.
0: The police? I've got to get away.

0: Oh, they're closing in on me. There's no escape from this roof.
1: Let's work our way down from this end of the roof to the other.
0: They'll never take me alive. Never. I've got 5 bullets. 4 for them and the last for myself.
2: Take it easy now, Joe. You maybe had me hang one of those chimneys.
0: Oh, my head. It keeps throbbing so. If I could only think. All this can't be real. It's like a horrible dream. And yet they're coming for me.
1: Wait. There's someone behind that chimney over there. Get under cover.
0: They'll never take me alive, never. I'll show them.
1: Keep down, Mike.
0: Why don't you come and get me? Afraid to shoot it out with me, huh? I'll show you.
1: Come on, Mike. His gun is empty.
0: Oh, empty. You'll never take me alive. Never.
1: He's climbing up on the ledge. It's 15 stories down.
0: I'm coming, Judy. I'm coming.
1: He's going to jump.
0: I'm falling. Falling. You'll never take me. Never. I'm falling. Falling.
3: Doctor, the patient's recovering consciousness.
4: Yes, you're right. He's opening his eyes.
0: Oh, my head. It drops so. Where am I? Oh, it was a dream. Not real. Oh, thank heaven.
4: Now, you must be quiet. You've been in a serious accident.
0: Accident?
4: Yes. You were hit by an automobile New Year's morning. Would you mind telling me your name? There weren't any identification papers in your clothing, and we'd like to inform your relatives of what's happened.
0: My name? It's... I can't remember my name.
4: I see. Well, what about your address? Can you remember that?
0: No. No, I can't remember anything.
4: Now, you mustn't get excited. It'll all come back to you. You received a fractured skull from the accident.
0: There was a mountain.
4: Mountain? You mean you live near one?
0: I don't know. There was a mountain. And the police were chasing me. And I jumped off a high building. It's all mixed up.
4: You probably dreamed that while you were unconscious. But you're all right now. Just need rest and quiet.
0: Where am I?
4: You're in the Park Hospital, Philadelphia.
0: Philadelphia? What day is it?
4: It's January 5th, 1947. It's 7:26 in the evening.
0: And you don't know my name?
4: No, all we have is your belt buckle with the initials C.A.
0: C.A.
4: Nurse, will you look after the patient now? I'll be in to see him later tonight.
3: Yes, doctor. Are you comfortable?
0: The initials C.A. What do you suppose they stand for?
3: Perhaps the C is for Charles?
0: Charles? Charles. I don't know.
3: Well, suppose I call you Charles, just for the time being. I always liked the name Charles.
0: All right. What's your name?
3: I'm Miss Thompson, but you can call me Blanche. And Charles, let me be the first to wish you a happy 1947.

0: This is the mysterious traveler again. Have you enjoyed our little trip?
1: Oh, by the way, I want to wish you all a very happy new year. And I do hope you'll be careful about making new acquaintances. And perhaps you'd better keep an eye on the old ones, too. For after all, who can foretell the future? Not even Chris Andrews, or should I say Charles Arnold, knows what's in store for him. But we do, don't we? And speaking of the future, I... Oh, you're getting off here. I'm sorry. But I'm sure we'll meet again. I take this same train every week at this same time.

0: You have just heard The Mysterious Traveler, a series of dramas of the strange and terrifying. In tonight's cast were Maurice Tarplin, Stuart Brody, Louise Fitch, Hester Sondergaard, and Mort Lawrence. Original music was played by Doc Whipple. The Mysterious Traveler is written and directed by Bob Arthur and David Cogan. 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
1: No Grave Can Hold Me.
0: Another tale of The Mysterious Traveler. The Mysterious Traveler has been presented from our New York studios. Carl Caruso speaking. 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

0: 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Written, produced, and directed by Robert A. Arthur and David Coker. And featuring tonight two of radio's most distinguished personalities, Santos Ortega and Richard Coogan, in No Grave Can Hold Me.
1: This is The Mysterious Traveler, inviting you to join me on another journey into the realm of the strange and the terrifying. I hope you will enjoy the trip, and it will thrill you a little and chill you a little as we travel tonight into the world of shadows from which no man may return. And we learn the story of one who does return. It's a story I call No Grave Can Hold Me. My story starts in a court of law where a man is on trial for his life. The courtroom is tense, for the jury is out deciding the prisoner's fate. But the prisoner himself, a tall man with glossy black hair and piercing eyes, sits calmly with his lawyer, his daughter, Nora, and his son-in-law, Harry Wilson, waiting for the fateful verdict.
2: Oh, dear, I wish we knew. Father, I think the jury is coming, you know. They say it's a bad sign when the jury is out for such a short while.
3: You need not worry, either of you. I shall be free.
4: I certainly hope so, Randolph, but... Well, you know, you did admit you killed Clemens.
3: Because he insulted me. He called me a mountebank, a charlatan, a trickster. He called the great Randolph a faker. So he died.
2: There they come. Oh, Father, I'm frightened.
4: They're taking your places in the jury box now. They look awfully grim.
3: I repeat, have no fear for me.
5: Foreman of the jury, has the jury reached a verdict?
6: It has, Your Honor.
5: What is the verdict?
6: We find the defendant guilty as charged of murder in the first degree.
2: Oh, no, no!
4: They find you guilty.
3: The fools. They, too, think that I'm an impostor, a trickster. They shall learn different. If I die, so shall they.
5: The prisoner will rise.
2: Father, you to stand up.
5: The prisoner will rise.
3: Very well. I'll stand up so that they will recognize my face again when they see it suddenly in the night. And know that death has come to claim them.
5: Maximilian Randolph, you have been found guilty of the crime of murder in the first degree. It is the sentence of this court that you shall suffer the punishment of death on the night of June 6th at midnight. And may God have mercy on your soul.
3: Thank you, Guard Miller.
6: You can see him for only 5 minutes, Mr. Wilson.
4: Yes, all right, Guard. Hello, Randolph.
3: Good evening, Harry. I see that my guard, Miller, managed to get you in to see me.
4: Yes, he did. Time is so short that... Well...
3: I know. It is almost midnight. And at midnight, I die. But Guard Miller has become a good friend. I knew he'd arrange it.
4: Nora and I saw the governor this afternoon. He refused to do a thing.
3: It does not matter. What is death but a new garment for the soul to wear?
4: Nora's waiting outside. You said you didn't want to see her tonight.
3: That is as I wished. You were my assistant. We were very close, you and I. And now there is a last promise you must make to me.
4: Anything, Randolph.
3: When you receive my body, the empty husk of the great Randolph, bury it in a vault with a bronze door which faces east.
4: A vault facing east? Yes, of course.
3: The door must be locked with a padlock of bronze. but it must be possible to open it from the inside.
4: But
3: without
4: Randolph.
3: Using a key.
4: Randolph, you...
3: The coffin must be locked shut as well. But I must be able to open it from the inside.
4: Randolph, sure you're not serious.
3: I never joke. All this and one thing more. Promise.
4: All right, I promise.
3: When I am buried, beneath my head must rest a notebook bearing the names and addresses of the 12 jurymen who found me guilty, of the prosecuting attorney, and of the judge.
4: But why, Randolph?
3: So that I may know where to seek my vengeance upon them. The vengeance I have sworn, which must be executed before my soul can sleep.
4: Oh, Randolph, that's madness.
3: You disbelieve. So do they. But in my studies, I have learned many things. And one of them is how to reach back from behind the dark curtain of death.
6: I think the time is up, sir.
3: Thank you, Miller. Goodbye, Harry. Just tell me one more thing.

0: forgotten. Forgotten by all but Harry Wilson, his son-in-law. Well, as the first month passed and the full moon again shone in the windows of his apartment, a strange restlessness possessed Harry.
1: Harry, what's wrong with you?
2: Oh, I'm sorry, Nora, but tonight's the night of the full moon. I'm nervous. I can't help it.
1: Oh, darling, you're not worrying about Father, are you? About his threat?
2: Yes, I am.
1: Oh, but that's absurd. Poor Father. Toward the end, I'm afraid he was suffering from delusions, and he was more than just an ordinary man. He wasn't entirely sane, Harry.
2: No, maybe not, but he was so sure of himself, so certain. And those instructions for the way he was to be buried. Oh, of course, I'm just being foolish.
1: Why don't you go out and walk for a while, Harry? It'll help calm you.
2: All right, I will. You want to come along? It's a nice night.
1: No, I think I'll stay here and read.
2: All right, I'll be back in an hour or so, dear. And if nothing happens tonight, I'll know that Randolph is just putting on an act.
0: But a little later, another man was also walking in the moonlight of a beautiful July evening. This one was short and stout. He was strolling homeward from a small poker party with his friends when in the dark shadows cast by the trees along the edge of the park, a tall figure stepped directly into his path.
3: Just a moment, Adam.
2: Who are you? What do you want?
3: Just to talk to you.
2: I don't want to talk to you. Get out of my
3: Not
2: way.
3: Not so fast, my friend. Look.
2: A gun. Say, what is this, a holdup?
3: No, Adams. It is not a holdup.
2: Then why are you threatening me with that gun? Why have you got that scar covering your face?
3: Because my face has changed in the months since I was executed and buried. It's rather frightening now.
2: What are you saying? Who are you, anyway?
3: You're beginning to recognize my voice, aren't you? You know who I am. You just don't want to admit it to yourself.
2: The great Randolph.
3: Whom you, as foreman of the jury, caused to be executed.
2: Oh, no, it's not possible. No one could come back from the dead.
3: No ordinary man. But the great Randolph has come back.
2: No, I don't believe it. This is a trick of some kind.
3: And is this a trick, Adam? Is it?
2: Let go of me.

0: Hello.
1: Hello, Nora. Is Harry there?
0: No, he's out for a walk. Who is this?
1: Don't you recognize my voice, Nora? Surely you heard it often enough.
0: Father. Oh, no, it can't be.
1: Strange how skeptical everyone is of me. Even my own daughter.
0: Father, it is you. What do you want?
1: I just want to tell Harry that I have claimed the first victim of my vengeance. Exactly on the stroke of midnight. The same minute when I died.
0: Oh, no, no.
1: And I wanted to warn him that he must do nothing to interfere with my plans. Or if he does, I shall have to add him to my list of victims.
2: No, Nora, you said he telephoned here. You wanted to speak to me?
0: Yes, Harry, just a little after 12. He said that he...
2: Yes, I know. I heard the news. I was in a restaurant having coffee and it came over the radio. Adams, the foreman of the jury, was found strangled in front of his home.
0: Oh, but it's impossible. And yet it was his voice, Harry. Father's voice.
2: Oh, we've got to do something. Nora, I've got to warn the others on that list. The other jurors, Baldwin, the district attorney, and Judge Dexter.
0: Yes, but he said if you tried to interfere...
2: I know, but that doesn't matter. In the morning, I'm going to District Attorney Baldwin. He'll believe me. He'll have to. Oh, but Mr. Baldwin, you've got to listen to me. You've got to warn the others. You've got to give them protection. Or they'll die, just as Adams did.
3: Winston, I'm a busy man. I have enough on my mind without having to listen to wild-eyed stories like the one you just told me.
2: Oh, but it's true. Randolph's instructions about the way he wanted to be buried, the notebook that I put in the coffin with him.
3: Mere theatrical mummery. Now, Adams was the victim of an ordinary street mugging. Now, that's all there is to it. I have to ask you to leave. I have more important things to tend to.

0: Mr. Lord, you're a sensible man. You edit the biggest newspaper in this city. If you'll only print what I've told you, the authorities will have to take some action.
1: Wilson, my job is to print news for our readers, not ghost stories. If I ran your story, I'd be fired tomorrow.
0: Then you don't believe me.
1: Tell you what I will do. I'll make a story for the Sunday Supplement out of it.
0: Oh, that won't do any good. If it's in the Sunday Supplement, people will just smile at it. When they see it there, they'll know it's just a story.
1: And I'm afraid there's no use in talking any further, Wilson.
0: All right, I'll go to other papers. One of them will have to believe me.
1: I don't advise it. You run a shop, don't you, selling tricks and magic apparatus?
0: Yes, that's right. Why?
1: Just this. Newspapers don't believe in giving free publicity, and that's obviously what you're after. Goodbye, Mr. Wilson.
2: I'm very sorry, Mr. Wilson, but Judge Dexter is unable to see you.
0: Oh, but, miss, did you explain to him what it's about? How important it is?
2: The judge said if you cared to write him a letter, he'd give the matter his consideration.
0: Oh, that's no good. I've got to talk to him.
2: I'm sorry. He's leaving today for his vacation, and he won't be back for a month. Perhaps he'll be able to see you then, but he simply can't see you now.
0: None of them would listen to me, Nora. They either thought I was crazy or... But I wanted publicity. They all told me to forget it.
3: They're right, Harry. That's the only thing to do to forget it.
0: But, Nora...
3: Maybe we're wrong. Maybe Adam's death last night was just a coincidence. I'm sure Father had nothing to do with it.
0: Oh, no. He telephoned you. You heard his voice.
3: Well, I'm not sure now that I did. Maybe it was a dream, Harry. Maybe I just imagined it. So forget the whole thing. Please, Harry, for my sake, forget it. Harry, darling, it's no good just pacing up and down. Please sit down and try to relax.
0: I can't, Nora. I can't. Tonight's the second full moon since Randolph was executed. He'll be leaving his grave tonight, and someone else will die.
3: But, Harry,
0: there ought to be a guard over the vault he's buried in. Oh, no, that wouldn't do any good if he came back to from the dead. He wouldn't be bothered by a guard.
3: Please, Harry, you've done the best you can. And if it is true and you go on like this, well, you'll be in danger, too.
0: I don't care. That list, Nora, the names on it were alphabetical. And Adams, the foreman, was the first to die.
3: What are you driving at?
0: The second name on the list is Baldwin, the district attorney. Baldwin. Wouldn't buy us time, but tonight he's got to. I'm going to his home now while it's still time. Mr. Baldwin, you are in danger tonight. I'm sure of it. Deadly danger.
4: No, you mean it. I'm sure, Wilson.
0: Yes.
4: I thought it was some kind of a gag before. Now I can see you fully believe everything you've said.
0: Oh, then you will take precautions. At least for tonight?
4: I've been an officer of the law for 30 years. I've been threatened by a lot of convicted murderers. But not one of them has come back to get me yet.
0: But you don't understand. The great Randolph is different. He had powers that we know nothing about.
4: Perhaps, but I doubt it. Now, Wilson, I appreciate your warning, but I can't take it seriously.
0: Oh,
4: really.
0: Then you won't guard yourself?
4: No more than usual. I'll lock the door presently. I'm sure that'll keep out any ghosts who may come this way.
0: Mr. Baldwin, please, it's almost midnight. At least let me stay with you for another hour.
5: I'm sorry, but I'm about ready to turn in. I expect to sleep well, too. Now, you go on home, do the same. Because nobody's going to be harmed tonight by the great Randolph spook. I guarantee it.
0: Oh, no, I... Please, I wish you'd let me stay.
4: I couldn't think of it. Now, you can find your way out yourself, can't you? I'm sure.
0: Yes, of course. All right, Mr. Baldwin, I won't bother you any longer. Good night.
4: Good night, Wilson.
5: Well, he's gone. I'm afraid the poor fellow needs to see a psychiatrist. Randolph's ghost. I only hope I never have anything worse to be afraid of than...
4: Who's there? Who came in just now? Wilson, is that you again?
6: No, my friend. It is not Wilson.
4: Who are you? What the devil's the meaning of this?
6: You don't recognize me, then?
4: How can I in that cloak with the collar pulled up over your face?
6: That is to spare the world a sight that should remain forever hidden within the darkness of a coffin. But my voice... Surely you recognize that.
4: What are you talking about? Get out at once or I'll call for the police.
6: It would tax their powers to arrest me. They have no authority in the world to which I belong.
0: No. No, it can't be.
6: I see you have recognized me. You should have taken Wilson's warning, Baldwin. Because I'm here. The great Randolph. At your service.
0: Oh, it's impossible.
6: That's been said of so many things, hasn't it? But I think I can convince you.
0: No, no, stay away. Help!
6: Help! That won't do you any good. By the time anyone comes, you will have joined me in the world of death.
0: Oh! Ah! Nora! Where are you? Nora!
3: Harry, I could hear you calling all the way down the hall.
0: Nora, where have you been?
3: I just went out to get the morning papers. Why?
0: Why? It's happened again. District Attorney Baldwin has been killed.
3: But how?
0: Exactly the same way Mr. Adams was killed, strangled, just at midnight.
3: Oh, no.
0: And Nora, I think I know the truth now.
3: What do you mean?
0: I don't believe it was your father at all. I think it was I that killed them. I killed them both.

0: No, no, you've got to do it. There's a full moon tonight. You've got to lock me in this apartment.
1: Oh, but Harry, you couldn't possibly have killed those two men.
0: I could. I was near the scene at both times, and my mind, it wasn't clear. I don't remember doing it, but don't you see, if I'd been hypnotized, I wouldn't remember.
1: But, darling, Father couldn't have hypnotized you into committing murder. It's a law of hypnosis. The subject won't do anything he knows is wrong.
0: I know that, but I can't be sure. I believe that in those few minutes I was with him, somehow Randolph impressed on my mind orders to carry out his vengeance for him.
1: Oh, darling, I'm sure he didn't. But if you insist, I'll lock you in.
0: All right. Well, I want you to go now. It might not be safe for you to stay with me.
1: All right, Harry. I'll go to a movie.
0: Got to stay locked in until after midnight. Then even if I am hypnotized, I won't be able to do any harm. You do understand, Nora, don't you?
1: Oh, of course, darling. I'm sure you're wrong, but I'll do anything you say.
0: All right, now. Lock me in. And don't you come back until after midnight. Try to get out, and I won't remember it. Or telephone. Yes. Hello.
2: Hello, Harry.
0: Randolph.
2: Yes, my boy. I'm glad at least you don't say, no, it's impossible.
0: No. Where are you, Randolph?
2: That doesn't matter. I just wanted to warn you. And don't try to interfere with my plans.
0: But, Randolph, I thought... Hello. Hello. He hung up. That proves that I'm not the one. Then in that case... Yes. That's the only possible answer. I know now what the truth is. I've got to get out of here. The door. Oh, it's too solid. I couldn't break it down with an axe. Well, there's no fire escape, and it's 8 floors down to the street. I have it, the superintendent. I can telephone the superintendent. Tell him I locked in, and then he'll come and let me out. Judge Dexter. First, Adams died, then Baldwin. Their names were the first two on the great Randolph's list. Your name is third.
3: And so you think that tonight I'm scheduled to die, huh?
0: Yes, yes, I'm sure of it.
3: And you say you warned Baldwin last month just before he was murdered?
0: I did, and he laughed at me. But he died just the same.
3: And you're seriously asking me to believe that a dead man legally executed by the state is walking the streets tonight seeking my life?
0: I tell you, he telephoned me only half an hour ago. I recognized his voice.
3: You know, of course, that your story sounds like the ravings of an insane mind.
0: I know it. That's why I've kept quiet this last month. I did try to convince the police, the district attorney, and all I got was laughed at. And then...
3: Yes, and yet, obviously, you're in earnest. I don't think you're crazy.
0: I'm not. For a little while, I thought that I was the killer.
3: You? How?
0: I thought that I was under post-hypnotic control, that Randolph had planted in my mind the impulse to kill his enemies. But that phone call proved that I was wrong.
3: And what do you propose that we do?
0: If we went to his tomb, perhaps then we'd learn the truth.
3: Well, Wilson, what do you want to open Randolph's tomb for?
0: Don't you see? If we go there and we find Randolph is still in his coffin, then I'll know that the real murderer is my wife, Nora. I have the key right here. I'll have the padlock off in a minute.
3: Well, then hurry. The moon is bright. I'd hate to have anyone see us.
0: Yes, sir.
3: A very strange story. A man in my position prowling around a cemetery at midnight.
0: Oh, but we had to come, Judge. We had to make sure.
3: Well.
0: Here. Unlocked it. We can open the vault door now.
3: I'm rather sorry I paid any attention to you, Wilson. But we're here now, so let's get this thing over with. Now, I'm going in first. But don't forget, I'm armed.
0: Oh, don't worry about me. There, I've shut the door. Be safe to turn on the flashlight now. There. See? There's the coffin.
3: That's odd.
0: Huh? What is it, Judge?
3: The air in here is fresh. This vault has been opened, and very recently.
0: Then it must have been opened by Randolph.
3: Oh, nonsense. Open this coffin, and I'll prove it. Here, how does it work?
0: This catch on the side can be operated either from the inside or out. There we are. It's unlocked.
3: Well, then lift the lid, man. Lift it.
0: What?
3: All right, I'll do it.
0: No.
3: There. There you are. Now, see? There's your precious Randolph, safe and sound, just as I expected. Quite dead. As he's supposed to be.
0: He's still in his coffin.
3: Yes, and that proves that... Wilson. Shine your flashlight down on the floor. I just touched a body lying here near the wall.
0: Body? It's Nora. She's dead.
3: I don't think so. Here, give me that light. What happened? Why did you turn out the flashlight?
0: Something knocked it out of my hands. I can't find it.
2: Of course I have it, Harry. That's why you can't find it.
0: Randolph!
3: Wilson, what are you saying?
0: It's Randolph. He's not dead.
2: Oh, but I am, Harry. But don't let that disturb you. I want to thank you for bringing the judge here to meet
3: me. Wilson, where are you? You're trying to play a trick on me?
0: No, no, I swear.
2: He's quite innocent, Judge Dexter. As for Nora, she merely came to make sure I was where I'm supposed to be. Just as you did. When I spoke to her, she fainted.
3: Wilson, get the door open. We've got to have some light in here.
2: It's no use, Dexter. I can see in the dark like a cat, and you can't.
3: No.
2: I have you now.
3: No, Judge. No,
2: where are you? You're going to die, Dexter. Executed. As you ordered me. Executed.
3: Randolph, let me go.
2: Dad.
3: I warn you, Randolph. I've got a gun. I'm going to shoot.
2: You're too late.
4: Are you all right?
3: Yes. Yes, I am. Now see if you can find the flashlight. Right. I think I've taken care of Mr. Randolph. If it was Randolph.
0: I think I have it. Yes, here it is. Judge. Randolph's body, it's still in the coffin.
3: I rather thought it would be.
1: Harry? Harry, is that you?
0: Oh, no. You're not hurt?
1: No, just my head. I came here to see if Father...
3: Shall we understand, Mrs. Wilson? And then someone hit you?
1: Yes, from behind. There was someone here in the vault. I just got a glimpse of him, and then he hit me. But who was it?
3: That's what we're just about to find out. Now, let me have the flashlight, Wilson.
0: Yes, of course.
3: I think he fell over here. Now, yes, here he is.
1: But who is he? He was impersonating Father, but... But who is he?
0: I hear he's lying on his face. We'd better turn him over.
3: Carefully now. He's still breathing. That's it.
0: Oh. Hey, it's Miller, the guard from the penitentiary. The one Randolph said he made a friend of.
1: Yes, the one who was guarding him just before he was executed.
0: Oh, so that's it. It was Miller. Miller, can you hear me? I'm afraid he's dying.
1: Before Father was executed, he must have hypnotized this man and ordered him to carry out his fantastic scheme of vengeance.
0: Oh, it was a trick, but it was a very cunning trick. By means of hypnosis, Randolph used this man as a tool, even though Randolph himself was dead.
1: He must have recognized that Miller was unusually susceptible.
3: I think we'll find that Miller was a psychotic to begin with. Otherwise, Randolph's hypnosis would never have worked. For no normal person can be influenced the way Miller was under any circumstances.
0: Isn't there anything we can do for him?
3: No. No, he's gone. And with him, the great Randolph has died too. For good.

This is the mysterious traveler again. So the great Randolph is dead for good, is he? I wonder. After all, Miller wasn't the only guard Randolph had a chance to talk to. Oh, but he couldn't have hypnotized any of the others. I wouldn't give it another thought if I were you. Unless, of course, you were on the jury that convicted Randolph. In that case... Oh, you have to get off here. I'm sorry. I'm sure we'll meet again. I take this same train every week at this...

0: You have just heard The Mysterious Traveler, a series of dramas of the strange and terrifying. The role of the mysterious traveler is played by Maurice Tarplin. In tonight's cast were Santos Ortega, Richard Coogan, Shirley Blank, and Bill Smith. Original music composed and played by Al Finelli. All characters in this story were fictitious, and any resemblance to actual persons was purely coincidental. This is Bob Emmerich speaking. This program came from New York. This is the Mutual Broadcasting System.
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2: This is The Mysterious Traveler, inviting you to join me on another journey into the realm of the strange and the terrifying. I hope that you enjoy the trip, that it thrills you a little and chills you a little. So settle back, get a good grip on your nerves, and be comfortable, if you can. Tonight we're going to join Bill Storm, a newspaper reporter, on the strangest manhunt ever conducted, or should I say woman hunt, as he searches frantically through a great city for the most dangerous and deadly woman you've ever imagined. In the story I call The Woman in Black. And now here is the story as Bill Storm himself wrote it down, when he began to be afraid that maybe he was going to succeed in his hunt for the woman in black.
3: My name is Bill Storm. I'm a newspaper reporter. And I'm writing this because I have a date tonight. A date with a gorgeous brunette with big dark eyes and the smoothest, softest voice in the world. Sounds nice, doesn't it? Well, I'd like to believe she's nice, but I can't. In my heart, I know she's the most dangerous woman in the world. Up to a week ago, I'd never even heard of her. A week ago, the day of Rusty Dean's funeral. You know, the big shot gambling slot machines. Killed by a solitary gunman while stepping out of his nightclub. They didn't catch the killer, but they gave Rusty the biggest funeral since Prohibition. I was on the read-write desk that afternoon. My best friend, Tom Jervis, was covering the funeral. And along about four, he phoned in. First, he gave me all the dope on the funeral, and then he started telling me about some brunette he'd just met. He was always a sucker for brunettes.
4: Bill, she's a knockout. Big black eyes and the smoothest, softest voice in the world. I want you to meet her.
3: Oh, blonde's more my style, Tom. Anyway, you're supposed to be working. Or have you forgotten?
4: I am working. Listen, Bill, I've got a front-page story here. Theta led me to it.
3: Who did?
4: Theta, that's her. Theda, Theta. Just like Theda Bara, the old silent picture star.
3: Well,
4: this is how it happened, Bill. I was watching the crowd at Rusty's funeral. I spotted a trim little number all in black, whispering to Jill Nelson.
3: Well, who's Nelson?
4: Jill Nelson, a small-time thug. Well, anyway, she moved off. I thought she might be a relative of the deceased, so I asked Joe about her. He claimed he'd never seen her before. And all that she'd said to him was 4 o'clock at the Banner Bar and Grill.
3: 4 o'clock at the Banner Bar and Grill? Sounds like a message.
4: That's what Joe figured. Only decided that she'd delivered it to the wrong guy. Well, I sort of wanted to see her again, so I persuaded Nelson he needed a drink. We slipped around the corner here to the Banner Bar and Grill. Sure enough, she was here waiting for us.
3: Nah, Tom, watch yourself.
4: Bill, you've got the wrong idea. She's a perfect lady.
3: Yeah? What about that big story you claimed you had?
4: I'm coming to it. But honest, Bill, I want you to meet Theta. You'll go for her. Hey, look, I'm going to put her on the phone to say hello. Here she is. Theta?
5: Hello, Bill Storm.
3: Hello, Theta. Is that your real name?
5: Yes. Don't you like it, Bill?
3: Well, sure I like it. What's the rest of it? Any girl my sidekick goes overboard for, I'd like to know her name.
5: There isn't any rest of it, Bill. Just Theta.
3: Oh, nobody is just one name. Not these days.
5: Sorry, Bill. It's all I've ever had. Here's Tom again.
4: Listen, Bill. I'm going to fix up a date with her for you. But here's the story that I promised you. Joe Nelson has been getting quietly plastered. And from what he's let slip, I'm positive he's the gunman who killed Rusty Dean.
3: He is? Well, then hang on to him.
4: I am. You get a car, come down here. We'll smuggle him up to the office and work on him. Maybe we can get the whole story out of him.
3: I'll be there in 15 minutes. Keep buying them drinks till I get there. What's the address?
4: It's on the corner of 5th and Spruce. Bill, two men just came in the door. They got Tommy guns. They're after Joe Nelson.
3: Tom, what happened?
4: They just mowed him down. Theta's gone. She slipped away when they came in. I think she fingered him for them. Yeah, that explains everything. Bill, they're coming over toward this phone booth. They're going to shoot. Bill!
3: Tom! Tom!

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Welcome to Detective Tuesday for Audio Theater, brought to you by the Drew Crunch Radio Network. And tonight we'll be playing a foreplay from a series of shows I haven't ran for a while. So if you love crime solving and stuff, then here it comes.

Good evening. This is Keith. Welcome to Audio Theater for Tuesday, August 4th, 2026. This evening on Audio Theater, I present a detective quad play from the old-time radio series Boston Blackie. This evening's shows are entitled Marked Money, Killer Lightning, Broken Clock Murder, and A Boat in the Street. These shows aired back on the evenings of October 6th and December 8th, 1946, and January 12th and 19th, 1949, respectively. Boston Blackie, enemy to those who make him an enemy, friend to those who have no friend, begins solving these cases momentarily. Enjoy this evening's presentation.

0: Yeah.
1: Bill Weaver there?
0: Yeah.
1: Miss Weaver speaking?
0: Could be.
1: This is Joe Gatling.
0: So?
1: You don't know me and I don't know you, but I think we ought to know each other.
0: That's one man's opinion.
1: Want to know why?
0: You want to tell me?
1: My old man died last week and left everything he owed to me.
0: Huh?
1: You remember my old man, Danny Gatling, don't you?
0: Sure. We did business together a couple of times.
1: Yeah.
0: Nice guy, your old man.
1: Sure, great.
0: Yeah.
1: But all he left me is $1, an ordinary $1 bill.
0: Oh, that's tough. Oh,
1: I don't think so, because he told me you'd like to have the dollar he left me.
0: Huh?
1: That's right.
0: Well, well.
1: I want you to meet me somewhere, let's say in back of that old closed-up filling station on Bleak Street in an hour.
0: Can do.
1: I thought you could.
0: You'll, have the dollar bill with you?
1: Sure, I'll have it. And I'll sell it to you, Weaver, for $50,000.
2: Now on to Dick Calmer as Boston Blackie. Enemy to those who make him an enemy. Friend to those who have no friend.
3: Here I am, Gatling. Waiting over here for you.
4: Ah, you must be anxious to get that buck I called you about. You got here before me, Weaver.
0: Got the, dollar with you?
4: Sure.
0: Let's have a look at it.
4: Let's have a look at your face first. I don't do business with guys who cover up.
0: What difference would I look like? Give me that dollar, I'll, give you the 50 grand you wanted.
4: Let's see the 50,000 at least.
0: Well, I'll tell you, I'll let you see this instead.
4: Done, eh? Well. What only got on me, Weaver, means you couldn't buy this dollar bill of mine now for a half million, which is what it's worth to you.
0: Please, lady, move a little, will you?
5: I beg your pardon.
0: No, look, I've got to get to the telephone.
5: Well, you will when it's your turn, and stop pushing.
0: But I'm in a hurry, miss.
5: You can certainly wait your turn. Besides, I won't be long. There's only one man ahead of me.
6: All right, Miss Wesley, you're next.
5: See, it's my turn now.
0: All right, but hurry up.
5: Well, I'm not going to stop for tea.
0: Well, that's good.
6: Hello there, Miss Wesley. How's Boston Blackie?
5: Fine, thank you. I'd like to deposit this check, please.
6: Of course, Miss Wesley, of course.
0: Look, really? Miss,
6: Here you are, Miss Wesley.
5: Oh, thank you very much.
0: Hey, look, will you hurry,
5: Miss? All right, all right.
6: If Blackie were around, your friend in back, he'd be slowed up a bit, wouldn't he, Miss Wesley?
5: Oh, there's no question about that. Goodbye.
6: Bye. Next.
0: Yeah, I'm next. But I want to wait a second. Okay, she's out. Now, you be quick, be smart, and be quiet.
6: Oh, what's the... Uh-oh.
0: Uh-oh is right. There's a gun in my hand, buddy. There's a sticker. But don't get excited. All I want is $1. Now keep back in the bushes, Bart.
7: Yeah.
0: That guy Gatling is smart.
7: You ain't kidding, Weaver. He's smart enough to get you to hold up the Bleak Street Bank and not get what you want.
0: Shut up.
7: Yeah, okay.
0: Now, look, I had to get that dollar he wanted to sell me.
7: What's so important about that?
0: I'll write you a letter. I would have killed him when I met him at that closed-up filling station to get that dollar bill his old man left him, but he slugged me. I would have killed the teller in that bank if he hadn't given me what I asked for.
7: You know, Weaver, you're killing this guy. What made you follow him to the bank?
0: He knew I was after the bill.
7: Huh?
0: He knocked me down. I followed him.
7: Huh?
0: When he went into the bank, I figured he was going to put it there for safekeeping.
7: Weaver.
0: Yeah. Yeah, I heard. That car just stopped out front. And here he comes up the walk.
7: Stand back.
0: Get him, Bart. Get him.
7: When I should slug him hard enough to kill him.
0: I don't care. Just hit him.
7: Okay.
0: And get that bill.
7: Give it to me.
0: Go ahead.
7: Okay, okay. Hey, yo.
6: Huh? Who are you?
7: Me. Just me. And
0: this. Nice work, Bart. Now, I'll get out of his wallet and look through it while I get through his pockets.
7: Yeah, Weaver, sure.
0: Yeah. Mm-hmm. Yeah, it's not in this pocket. This one either.
7: Not in his wallet. There's only fives here.
0: It's not in any of his pockets. It isn't here.
7: Hey, Weaver. You said the dollar was worth killing for, didn't you?
0: Yeah.
7: I hope you're right. Gatling here's dead.
8: know you couldn't give us a description of the man who held you up in your bank.
6: Yes.
8: But you wanted to look at the body of this man we found murdered. So look.
6: Oh, sure, Inspector Faraday. I'm sorry I didn't get a good look at the holdup man, but his hat was pulled down over his eyes.
8: Yeah, I know. But take a look at this body.
6: Mm-hmm.
8: All right, you heard a description of him over the radio. You thought you might know him.
6: That's right.
8: Well?
6: Yes. Yes, I know who it is.
8: Who?
6: It's the man who asked me to change a $5 bill for him just before the robbery.
8: Right in front of the guy who held you up, huh?
6: Well, and not exactly. He was in front of Miss Wesley, and Miss Wesley was in front of the man who held me up. I didn't get a good look at him.
8: Miss Wesley? Not Miss Mary Wesley?
6: Why, yes, Boston Blackie's girlfriend. You know her, don't you?
8: Yeah, and I know Blackie, too. And I might have known this would happen.
6: Why, what's happened?
8: Well, it always happens as soon as I get a case without Blackie in it. I find Blackie right there, just the same.

0: Blackie, have I got something to tell you, and is this exciting?
1: Well, this apartment of mine can stand a little excitement, Mary. It's been a dull day.
0: Oh, not for me. You heard about the bank robbery a little while ago.
1: Yes, I heard about it on the radio, They didn't say how much was taken.
0: Oh, never mind that. I was there, Blackie.
1: Don't tell me you did it.
0: Oh, now, look. Will you believe I was right in front of the man who did?
1: How do you know?
0: Well, the time of the holdup, and he kept hurrying me. Blackie, I think that right after I left...
1: Wait a minute, will you, Mary?
0: Yeah, sure, yeah. Well, aren't you proud of me, Blackie?
1: I'll let you know as soon as I find out what this phone call is. Hello.
2: Hello, Blackie, this is Faraday.
1: It is? I bet you wouldn't bet it was, Inspector.
2: Whimsical. Blackie, what are you doing?
1: Nothing.
2: Stay that way. Is Miss Wesley there with you?
1: Well, now, Faraday, let's not get personal.
2: Put her on.
1: Okay.
2: I want some information.
1: I see.
2: And don't ask me what about, because I'm not going to tell you.
1: You don't have to, because I'm going to tell you.
2: Oh, you think you know, do you?
1: Yes, Mary was in front of the man who held up a bank today, and you wanted to give you a description of it.
2: Oh, she's already talked to you about it, huh?
1: Yes, she's here right now. I'll put her on the phone if you
2: Never mind. Put her in your car. Bring her down to see me at the morgue.
1: Your new office? Well, that's very appropriate.
2: I'm not dead.
1: Well, I like the other side of the argument, but what is on your alleged mind?
2: There's been a murder. The bank teller tells me that the dead guy was in the bank in front of Miss Wesley just before it was robbed by the guy in back of Miss Wesley.
1: Faraday, your natural confusion is catching.
2: Mm-hmm.
1: It's getting me.
2: A man was in front of your girlfriend. He left. He's the guy who was found murdered.
1: Mm-hmm. I understand. The teller recognized his description and identified him for you. Now you want Miss Wesley to help describe the man in back of her.
2: Hooray!
1: Okay, pal.
2: Don't pal me.
1: Only tell me, how much did the man who stuck up the bank get?
2: How much did he get?
1: Uh-huh.
2: He got just what he asked for, a single dollar bill. Fool around with that, genius.
3: Uh-oh. What's the 00 for, Weaver?
4: Story in the paper here, Bob, about the bank robbery.
3: About finding Gatling's body, too, huh?
4: Yeah, but that's not what worries me.
3: No?
4: Right in front of me, and behind Gatling was a girl named Wesley. Mary Wesley. She identified Gatling's body, same as the bank teller did.
3: Yeah?
4: As a hint here, she might be able to describe the guy in back of her, too.
3: Well, that's you, huh?
4: Yeah, that's me, all right. Teller didn't get a look at me. Not a good look, anyway, because I kept my hat pulled down over my eyes when I held him up.
3: Uh-huh.
4: Somebody's on the spot.
3: And that's you, huh?
4: Yeah, that's me.
3: Uh-huh.
4: So, somebody is going to have to do the same to Miss Wesley as we did to Gatling. And Bart.
3: Yeah?
4: That's you.
0: Okay. Yeah?
3: You Miss Mary Wesley?
0: Yes, I am.
3: I got to talk to you, ma'am. It's important,
0: go ahead.
3: It's got to be in private.
0: Well, all right, come in.
3: Thanks. Hey, nice place you got here.
0: Oh, it's quiet.
3: Yeah.
0: Now, what do you want?
3: Are you alone?
0: Yeah.
3: That's all I want to know, Miss Wesley. I got to...
1: What'd you scream for, Mary?
0: Oh, Blackie, I didn't think you were going to hit him in time. I was getting a little excited.
1: I was set from the minute he came in the door.
0: Uh-huh.
1: I thought it was a good idea to hide when you had a caller.
0: Oh.
1: I figured that story in the papers would bring somebody to see you. Now, let's see who this guy is.
0: I'll call Inspector Faraday while you're looking through his wallet.
1: No, Mary, don't. Wait a minute. Yeah. Here's his name in the wallet. It's Bart Everson.
0: Bart Everson.
1: And here's a single dollar bill folded up in his identification holder.
0: Well, so what?
1: So, it might be a special dollar. Remember, just $1 was stolen from the bank.
0: Oh, that's right.
1: I'm going to examine this dollar very carefully and return it to the wallet.
0: You are? Why?
1: So he still has it when he leaves here with us following him.
0: Well, what for?
1: What for?
0: Yeah.
1: Why, to see if we can make this dollar bill make sense.
5: Now, back to Boston Blackie. Joe Gatling offers to sell Bill Weaver a $1 bill for $50,000. Weaver tries to take it away by force. Fearing for his life, Gatling pretends to put the bill in the bank. Weaver robs the bank for the bill, finds that it is not there, then later kills Gatling. But still, the bill is missing. Boston Blackie's friend, Mary Wesley, was in the bank. So Weaver's trigger man, Bart Everson, tries to kill Mary. As we return to our story, Bart pays a visit to his girlfriend.
6: Hiya, Gertie.
0: Oh, it's you, is it, Bart? Where'd you get that black eye?
6: Weaver sent me to knock over a gal named Mary Wesley, see? And then some guy clipped me and knocked me cold.
0: What?
6: But I pulled a fast one on Weaver.
0: I don't care what you did.
6: Yeah, but this one was a slick one, Gertie.
0: Oh,
6: him
0: bet.
6: And me was looking for a certain dollar bill, see, off a guy named Gatling. An important dollar bill.
0: A dollar bill?
6: Yeah, one that Mr. Weaver wants real bad. Bad enough to kill for it.
0: Well, what about the dollar bill?
6: Well, I figured it was something special, so when I found it on Gatling, I palmed it and I told Weaver it wasn't on the guy.
0: On the body, you mean?
6: Yeah.
0: Yeah, Gatling was dead by then, right?
6: Sure.
0: Look, about that dollar bill, do you have it with you?
6: Yeah, I got it right here. I got to pull it up in my wallet. See?
0: I'd kind of like to have that dollar, but you wouldn't give it to your girlfriend, would you?
6: No, I guess it'll be worth more than a dollar, Gertie.
0: Well, would you sell it to me?
6: Yeah, sure.
0: How much?
6: Well, I went to a lot of trouble to get it, Gertie.
0: Oh,
6: so, would $2 be asking too much?
7: Well, Blackie, we followed that fellow Bart this far. Why don't we go upstairs where he went instead of waiting in the hall?
8: Because I prefer to wait here, Mary. I saw the bell Bart rang. It was under the name of Gertrude Lanning.
7: Yeah?
8: It could be she's Bart's girlfriend.
7: Oh.
8: And I don't want to nab Bart till he's taken me to his boss or partner, if any.
7: Well, he's up there with her. We can hear their voices. But, Blackie, what do you suppose this is all about? Certainly not just a dollar bill.
8: The bill means something, Mary.
7: Well, what do you...
8: There were markings on the back of the bill in Bart's wallet, and I made a copy of them.
7: I know, I saw you, but they don't make any sense. And neither does the circle around the last two numerals in the serial number.
8: Well, I copied the serial number, too, just in case it will make sense someday.
7: Oh, I still think you should have kept the bill instead of putting it back in Bart's wallet.
8: Oh, no, Mary. I want him to think that we don't know about it. Look, would you do something for me?
7: Uh-huh.
8: Phone Faraday and tell him to join us down here as soon as he can.
7: Oh, he must be expecting trouble.
8: When our friend Bart comes down from the room upstairs, I'm hoping for trouble, Mary. But it's going to be all...

0: Homicide, Faraday speaking.
1: Hello, Inspector. This is Mary Wesley.
0: Oh, hello, Miss Wesley. You talked to any more bank robbers lately?
1: Inspector, I'm calling for Blackie.
0: He's not here, I'm happy to say.
1: I know that. He's in a hallway at 1080 Eastern Avenue. Did you get that? And he wants you down there right away.
0: Right away. Oh, he does he?
1: Yes, he does he?
0: Miss Wesley, you sound more like Blackie every day.
1: Oh, now, Inspector, how soon can you meet him?
0: Yeah, I'm not sure, but you can tell Blackie something for me.
1: Inspector, please.
0: Relax. It isn't that at all.
1: Oh?
0: I want you to tell him what I found out about Joe Gatling, the man we found dead.
1: Yeah? What?
0: He was the son of the late Danny Gatling, big bank robber, who died last week. Get that?
1: Yeah, I got it.
0: About $150,000 in bank loot Gatling stole was never recovered.
1: Yeah?
0: It's still hidden, and not anywhere that Blackie is, I guarantee. What's down there, anyway?
1: A man with a marked dollar bill.
0: A marked...
1: And before Blackie gets through with him, he's going to be a marked man.
2: Now that I gave you that dollar that I swiped off Gatling, Curdy, you going to tell me about it?
3: I don't know why.
2: You said that you knew whatever it was that makes Weaver want it so bad.
3: I'll let you in on a little secret, Bart.
2: Yeah?
3: Yeah. I know about another dollar bill that's just as important.
2: Yeah? Where do we get that one?
3: Weaver has it.
2: No kidding.
3: Mm-hmm.
2: Hey, what?
3: Oh, come in.
2: Who could that be, huh?
3: You'll see.
2: Weaver.
4: Hello, Gertrude.
2: Hi, Mr. Weaver.
3: Oh, come on in, Bill.
2: Hey, it's Bill to you, huh? Since when?
4: Well, I figured that you palmed that dollar bill when we were searching Gatling's body, Bard.
2: What do you mean?
4: And I called your girlfriend here to tip me off if you showed up with it.
2: Oh, that's what you were doing in the other room a while ago, Gertrude.
3: Now, look here, Bard.
2: Calling Weaver, giving me the double cross. Why, I think
4: you're not going to do anything, Bart, but get a good lesson.
3: Now, please, Bill, don't kill him.
4: Oh, my. Sure.
3: Bill, please don't hurt him so much. He's just dumb, that's all.
4: Hey, cut it out. He's going to be dumber when I get through with
3: him. Oh, now, Bill. Go easy, will you?
4: Yeah. I think that'll teach him a little lesson. So when he wakes up, Gertie, you keep him here.
3: All right, if you want me to.
4: I'll be back to take him with me.
3: Okay.
4: I need him to get $150,000.
5: Blackie, I called Faraday and I'm back. And if we wait in this hallway much longer, we'll be getting our mail here. Why don't we go upstairs?
6: Mary, a few minutes ago, another guy rang Gertrude Lanning's bell and went upstairs.
5: Who do you think he was?
6: I don't know. But I think we'd better wait for Faraday. Did he say he'd be here today or tomorrow?
5: He said he'd get here as soon as he could.
6: Oh, great.
5: Well, he'll
6: have... That means we may not see him for a week.
5: Oh.
6: Well, we'll see this thing through ourselves.
5: I wish I could see through the marking on that dollar bill in Bart's pocket. Maybe we're silly, Blackie, and it has nothing to do with the case.
6: Mary, the dollar has everything to do with it. First is the reason the bank was robbed, then Joe Gatling was killed for it, then you were threatened.
5: Almost killed. Why, I could have been
6: killed. All right, Mary, I know. Uh-oh. Here comes somebody.
5: Who is it, Bart?
6: No, the man who went up to the girl's apartment a few minutes ago. Duck back.
5: Yeah, sure.
6: I'm going to put this guy and ask questions later. Hey, you.
7: Oh, me?
6: Sure, why not?
5: Oh, boy, that was a good poke, too, Bart.
6: I doubt whether my friend appreciates it. Yeah, let's see who this guy's wallet says he is.
5: Oh, he's certainly not Bart Everson.
6: No. Well, his wallet says he's Bill Weaver.
5: Weaver, that's it.
6: Now, let's see if he has the marked dollar we found on Bart.
5: Yeah?
6: Mm-hmm. He does.
5: Blackie, he has $2 bills.
6: Yeah, I just noticed that.
5: Well, I wonder what that...
6: And Mary, there are funny marks on the back of this other one, too.
5: Yeah?
6: And the last two figures and the serial numbers are circled.
5: Same as the other bill.
6: Yes, but the numbers are different. Mm-hmm. And the marks on the back are different, too. But look.
5: Yeah?
6: If I fold the two bills in half, place them together... The marks run together.
5: It looks like a map.
6: Yes, it does look like a map. And Mary, this bill I just found has a word on it. Two words. Brent Wood.
5: Huh, man's name.
6: Also a place, Brentwood.
5: Oh, yeah. Yeah, that's right.
6: And look at this black dot here.
5: Mm-hmm.
6: When Faraday gets here, that's the place we're going to start.
5: To start what?
6: To start something that will not only finish Weaver and Bart, but this case.
0: Okay, Blackie, we're at Brentwood's. We found the starting place, according to the black dot on that bill you copied. So what?
6: So now we have to figure out where to go from here, Faraday.
0: Yeah, I know where I'm going to go. Right back to my office. If you'd had any sense, you wouldn't have made copies of those bills. You'd have brought them along.
6: Look, I copied everything that was necessary. And I wanted Weaver to have his bills.
0: Why?
6: You'll see why. In case we don't find anything out here.
0: You know we're not going to find anything. Look at this place. Trees, trees. Nothing but trees.
6: Coincidence, isn't it? Since we're in a forest.
0: Very jocular.
6: Yeah, I thought so.
0: What do we do now? Cut down every tree till we find what we're looking for?
6: No.
0: Or count them off?
6: Hey, wait a minute, Faraday. You might have something there.
0: Mm-hmm.
6: The serial numbers were circled. The last two on each bill.
0: So?
6: I wrote them down on this piece of paper here.
0: Games. Always games. Put out that flashlight and we'll get out of here.
6: Look, Faraday, 52 is circled on this bill, 28 on this one.
0: I'm all agog. 52 what and 28 what? What do those figures mean?
6: Inspector, I have to figure that out.
4: Okay, 5.
7: 5.
4: 26.
7: 26.
4: 27.
7: 7.
4: And 28. Here's the tree part.
7: Yeah, sure, huh, Weaver?
4: Yeah, and you're lucky I didn't take care of you for crossing me. But I'd be bringing you out here to bury you. Not to make you rich.
7: I sure do thank you, Mr. Weaver.
4: Forget it.
7: What's all this about? There's this dollar bill stuff and all that.
4: Well, Bart, Joe Gatling's old man and I were partners on the bank robberies.
7: Yeah?
4: The old man Gatling hid the dough and marked the spot on two $1 bills.
7: And so?
4: He kept one, I kept the other.
7: And when he kicked off here, his son got the dollar that he kept, huh?
4: Uh-huh.
7: Uh-huh.
4: And young Gatling knew what it was worth and tried to sell it to me. When I tried to take it away from him, he got sore and decided he'd never give it to me. Huh?
7: Oh, that's why he went to the bank, huh?
4: Sure.
7: But Mr. Weaver, he didn't put the buck in the bank.
4: No, but he wanted me to think he did.
7: Oh.
4: See, that way, he figured I'd never get it. I'd never get it without holding up the bank. He didn't think I'd dare stick it up for $1, you understand?
7: Yeah. Too bad he was so tricky, he got himself killed for it.
4: Hey, he said it.
7: Now, Mr. Weaver, how do we know that we got the right three from just them dollar bills? And that 52, 28 stuff.
4: It's very simple, Bart. The serial number ending in 52 begins with the letter N for north. It means 52 steps north. And the other bill begins with an E.
7: E is for what?
4: For east, you dope.
7: Oh.
4: So after we took 52 steps north, we took 28 steps east. Because the last two numbers on the bill beginning with E are 28. Now climb the tree.
7: Yeah.
4: The dough is somewhere up there in the branches.
8: And so are we, Weaver. Let's drop down on him.
4: Hey, look out, Weaver. That's the back up in the tree.
8: You take Weaver. I've got a body. Like that.
7: Let go.
6: Well, yeah. That takes care of them.
0: Yeah.
6: We'll let them see the money we found when they wake up in jail.
0: You're proud of yourself for figuring what that 52 and 28 meant, huh?
6: Sure. Now, do you see why I copied the bills and let them keep the originals?
0: Yes. Bring them out here so we could grab them.
6: Uh-huh. And I'll tell you something, Inspector.
0: What's that?
6: This isn't the first time I've ever solved a case by going out on a limb.
9: Why, good morning, Miss Wesley.
3: Good morning.
9: Making another deposit again today?
3: No. No, not this time. Cash this for me, will you?
9: I certainly will.
3: Thank you.
9: Hello, Blackie.
6: Hello. And just because I'm right behind Miss Wesley, don't think I'm going to hold you up.
9: Now on, every time I see Miss Wesley at my window, I'll wonder who's behind her.
6: Well, the chances are it'll be me.
9: I hope so. Here you are, Miss Wesley.
3: Uh-huh.
9: $50, 4 tens, 5, and 5 ones.
3: Oh, thank you.
9: Goodbye, Miss Wesley.
3: Goodbye.
9: Goodbye, Blackie.
6: Goodbye. Come on, Mary.
3: Okay.
6: Let's see how fast you can spend that 50.
3: It won't be hard.
6: Now, look here. Now, don't bother to count it. There are 50 there. These people know how to count. All right, go ahead and look at the ones.
3: No.
6: But what for?
3: Well, now, look. Look at all the excitement just caused by a $1 bill.
6: But there was something unusual about that dollar bill, Mary. It was marked. And matched another dollar bill that was also marked.
3: Well, these are marked, too.
6: Uh-oh. Here we go again.
3: Yes, Blackie, here we go. To buy a new hat, because that's what these bills are marked for.

0: back now. Stay back. It's not going to do the man any good if you crowd around him like that.
1: Give him some room. Give him some room. Come on.
0: Are you sure somebody here sent for an ambulance?
2: Oh, yes, officer. I telephoned for one.
0: But you didn't see the accident, huh?
2: No. I guess no one did this time of night. I was just taking a walk down by the dock. Here comes the ambulance.
0: Good. Now get back, everybody.
1: All right.
0: Come on, get back and let the ambulance through. Now,
2: ooh,
0: get back. Right here, boys. Right over here.
3: Hello, officer.
0: Hello, doctor. Right this way.
4: Want me to help you, doctor?
3: I'll let you know in a minute, driver.
4: Okay.
3: Open the back of the ambulance, someone.
2: I will, doctor.
3: Thanks. How is the officer?
5: Well, I don't know. He looks pretty bad to me. Hit by a car, it looks like. How does he look to you?
3: Not too good.
5: Yeah, that's what I thought.
3: I'll get the driver, and we'll get him on the stretcher and into the ambulance.
0: Okay, now get back, everybody. Please.
3: I'll be right back, officer.
4: Okay.
3: A driver.
4: Right you are, doctor. I mean, Joe.
6: Is Amanda still alive?
3: Yeah, Henry. But we're going to see to it till he isn't. Very long.

0: isn't the problem. The problem is to get away with it.
1: No one ever gets away with it, Martin.
0: You want your husband killed, don't you?
1: Do you have to ask that?
0: No. Now, don't worry, my dear. I know a way to kill him.
1: Oh, you do?
0: But because we'll be suspected. You because you're his adoring wife. And
1: please.
0: I because I'm a rival fellow scientist. We must be certain there's no proof his death was caused by us.
1: I know all that, Martin. But how can we kill Donald so that no one will know that we did it?
0: Well, first by remembering what every killer forgets.
1: Yes?
0: That a gun can be traced through ballistics, that a knife may retain fingerprints, mm-hmm. that rope or poison can be traced.
1: Martin, we could get rid of the body, destroy it.
0: That, too, is something a killer forgets. A body is almost impossible to destroy completely.
1: Oh.
0: No, Hester, my dear. We must kill Donald in such a way that the police can find no weapon, no clue. In fact, no evidence of murder.
1: Oh, Martin. I'm so afraid of thunder.
0: But according to my idea, Hester, as far as Donald is concerned, that wasn't a crack of thunder.
1: No?
0: That was the crack of doom.

0: And now on to Dick Calmer as Boston Blackie. Enemy to those who make him an enemy. Friend to those who have no friend.
1: Here's report 75C on experiment Malabar, Mr. Carson.
2: Oh, thank you, Mr. Crane. Just put it on my desk. I'll look at it in the morning.
1: Closing up the lab for the night?
2: Well, don't you think it's about time?
1: I guess so. Hey, that's thunder.
2: Yeah.
1: No, we should have closed 30 minutes ago when Mr. Archer left so we could get home before the rain. I think it's going to be a bad storm.
2: Bad for some people, Crane. Even worse than they might think.

0: better get as far out in the country as we can before the storm breaks, Martin. It's getting worse every minute.
1: Well, the worse it is, the better.
0: Oh.
1: Look in the back, Hester, and see if Donald is still unconscious.
0: Oh, all right. He should be after that crack on the head he got from you. Yes, Martin. He's still out.
1: Excellent. Now, before the rain gets so heavy that it turns the countryside into mud, we have to find an open field, a little off the highway, like that one there.
0: Oh, yes.
1: Yes, I think we'll leave Donald right there.
0: Good. The quicker we get rid of him, the better.
1: All right, we'll have to work fast now, Hester.
0: All right. Oh, Martin, are you sure that Donald will be killed?
1: That was your answer right there.
0: But what if it won't work?
1: It can't miss. I brought something along to make certain it wouldn't miss.
0: Oh.
1: Well, I'll carry Donald into the field. You bring along that little package.
0: All right, I will.
1: All right. Come on now.
0: Yes, sir.
1: We'll take Donald into the field.
0: Let me help you here.
1: We'll leave him there.
0: Yeah.
1: Then we'll come back for a moment after the storm passes over and Donald passes away.
2: Yes, Miss Castaigne?
3: Boston Blackie is here to see you, Doctor. He says you sent for him.
2: Oh, yes, yes, I did. Send him right in, will you?
3: Yes, sir.
2: Come in, come in, come in.
4: Hello, Dr. Wilson.
2: Oh, Blackie, come in, come in.
4: Thank you.
2: Sit down, won't you?
4: Thanks again.
2: Now then, I'll come right to the point, Blackie.
4: All right.
2: I've called you in because a patient of mine, Donald Archer, has been killed in a most unusual way.
4: Really?
2: Yes. It looks as if it were an accident, but I can't believe it.
4: I'm listening, Doctor.
2: Well, I haven't called the police because I have no proof it wasn't an accident. Nothing to go on but a vague feeling that Donald Archer was the victim of foul play.
4: How was he killed?
2: By lightning. Lightning. He was found in a meadow about 10 miles outside of town.
4: Under a tree?
2: No, Blackie. His body was a good 50 feet from the nearest tree, and the tree was untouched.
4: It's odd.
2: Isn't it?
4: Lightning generally hits the highest object in the territory it strikes.
2: That's right.
4: Are you sure, Wilson, that Archer was actually killed by lightning?
2: Oh, yes, yes. As his doctor, I was called when they found the body.
4: As his doctor, what had you been treating him for?
2: Oh, only for little things, Blackie. Broken arm once, sinus, given him allergy tests. And twice he's come down with rather severe colds.
4: But this time he came down with a case of lightning that proved fatal.
2: It's a case.

0: of murder by lightning, Blackie, if you can believe such a thing.
1: Well, I've never heard of it, but I'll look into the matter.
0: Good.
1: And if Donald Archer was murdered by lightning, I'll see that the killer also gets a shock.
2: To success, my dear Hester.
3: To success.
2: And to Donald.
3: And to Donald, too.
2: May he find rest in the same heaven out of which came the bolt that struck him down.
3: Oh, Martin. Martin, you're so wonderful.
2: Oh, not wonderful. Clever.
3: Yes, clever.
2: And may I admire your performance, my dear, when the police came with the tragic news that Donald was no longer among us.
3: Thank you, Martin.
2: There, I think there's someone at the door.
3: Oh, yes, so there is.
2: Don't forget the tears, if necessary.
3: No, I won't.
4: Come in. Oh, you are here, Mr. Carson.
2: Well, Mr. Crane, why aren't you at the laboratory? Oh. That experiment Mr. Archer and I are working on needs constant attention.
4: I've got a little business with you and Mrs. Archer.
3: I'll have to ask you to leave, Mr. Crane. As you know, my husband was killed by lightning during the storm last night.
4: Yeah, I know that, Mrs. Archer. And there's a lightning rod missing from the laboratory.
2: What?
4: I can put two and two together.
3: Oh.
2: Hester, I think we should invite Mr. Crane to sit down, in spite of the way you feel.
3: Yes, Mr. Crane, do sit down.
4: Ah, we're getting somewhere.
2: And, of course, somewhere is all you expect to get from this.
4: Well, Mr. Carson, when a guy first starts in laboratory work, he gets paid to learn. Then he gets paid for what he does. Then he gets paid for what he knows.
3: I think you're well paid, Mr. Crane. I have...
2: I'll handle this, Hester.
3: Yes, of course, Martin.
2: You see, Hester, what Mr. Crane wants is not a raise in salary, but a substantial sum of money.
4: Carson, you're right on the beam.
2: How much do you want, Crane?
4: You name it, and I'll tell you what I think of it.
2: Well, what would you think of this?
3: Oh, oh. No, Martin, don't.
2: Now, what were you saying, Hester?
3: Nothing. He's dead, isn't he?
2: Quite. He had to be killed, you know.
3: But, Martin, you said the only murder we could get away with was a planned murder. Guns can be traced. You said that yourself.
2: Yes, I know. It's most unfortunate that we didn't plan on Crane figuring what we'd done. Most unfortunate for Mr. Crane.
3: But we'll be caught for this, Martin.
2: No, Hester. There's such a thing as a perfect alibi to make up for an imperfect murder.

0: nice clear night, but that sure was some storm yesterday, wasn't it, Sergeant Matthews?
1: Yeah, I'll say it was. Ditch along the road here was running water a foot deep. You better drive carefully. The road may be undermined.
0: Sure is terrific what damage water can cause, isn't it?
1: I'll say. Hey.
0: Yeah?
1: Hold it a minute, officer.
0: Sure.
1: Stop the car.
0: What's the matter? What's up?
1: Well, I'm not sure, but in the ditch back there, I saw something that looked like a body.
0: What?
1: Back up a few yards.
0: Okay, but I think you're just seeing things.
1: I was seeing things, all right. I hope it was just a sack of potatoes or something and not a body. Here's the spot. Stop here.
0: Okay. So what is it?
1: Wait, I'll get out and have a look with my flashlight.
0: Hey, Sergeant, you're right.
1: Yeah.
0: It's a guy lying in the ditch.
1: He was a guy, though somebody made a corpse out of him with a few bullets. Radio headquarters, tell Inspector Faraday we've got a dead body and he's got another headache.

0: Hello.
1: Hello, Inspector Faraday.
0: Yes, Matthews.
1: Still waiting up at the Archer's house for Mrs. Archer, huh?
0: No, I'm out swimming in the ocean. Of course I'm here.
1: I figured maybe Mrs. Archer, that guy Carson, had maybe shown up there by now. We can't find him anywhere.
0: Yeah, we'll keep looking.
1: Look, Inspector, are you sure that body we found in the ditch was Harold Crane's?
0: Yes, and Crane worked for the late Donald Archer and a guy named Martin Carson. So I want to talk to Carson and Archer's widow.
1: Hey, you know, Donald Archer was killed yesterday. Maybe Crane killed Archer and then committed suicide.
0: Archer was killed by lightning. Now you figure out how anybody can use lightning for murder.
1: Not me. I'm just a cop. I'll leave that for geniuses. Like Boston Blackie.
0: Don't mention that name to me. Uh-oh, somebody's unlocking the door. I'll call you back.
1: Okay.
2: Oh, Martin, that was wonderful.

0: as you'd like, Professor, my dear. And now...
1: Oh.
0: Well, we have company.
2: Yes, I'm Inspector Faraday of Homicide.
1: Oh.
2: There's been a murder.
0: What?
2: A fellow named Crane.
1: What?
2: I don't suppose either one of you knows anything about it.
1: Crane murdered?
0: Harold Crane? Well, he worked with me in the laboratory.
1: Yes, he did.
0: Oh, allow me to introduce myself. I'm Martin Carson, and this is Mrs. Donald.
2: I guessed as much. Now, look.
1: Well, there's someone at the door.
2: Probably one of my men. Come in.
3: Hello, is this the home... Oh, hello, Faraday.
2: Oh, no, Blackie.
3: Hello, everybody.
2: What are you doing here?
3: I'm here to talk to these two people, I imagine. That is, if this lady is Mrs. Donald Archer.
1: Yes, I am, and this is Martin Carson.
3: That's right. Faraday, do you mind if I talk to these people?
2: I certainly do. Now, get lost. Nothing here concerns you.
3: Oh, no? Maybe you can prove that Mrs. Archer's husband was murdered.
2: Who's talking about Mrs. Archer's husband?
3: I am. What are you here to talk about? Tickets for the policeman's ball?
2: No. At 6 o'clock this evening, a man named Harold Crane was shot and killed.
3: Oh, really?
2: He worked for Mrs. Archer's late husband.
3: Was Crane killed by lightning, too?
2: No, by a .38 caliber revolver.
3: You, Mr. Carson, you own a .38?
0: As a matter of fact, I did, but it was stolen some time ago.
2: Oh. Say, Carson, where were you at 6 o'clock this evening?
0: At a movie. The Rialto.
1: Yes, the picture was called...
0: With Mrs. Archer.
3: You can prove that?
0: Well, yes, I can, Blackie. As a matter of fact, here are the ticket stubs, if you'd like to see them.
2: I'd like to.
0: They cost $1 apiece before they were torn in half.
3: Now are they worth half $1 apiece?
0: Very funny.
2: Look, ticket stubs don't prove anything.
3: No, Faraday, they don't. But I know something that does.
2: What?
3: Mr. Carson, when you first went into the Rialto, what scene was on the screen?
0: Well, let me see. I'm not sure. You remember, Hester.
1: Oh, yes, I do. It was the scene where John was getting to the cab and found Sylvia waiting.
0: Yes, that's right.
2: What time did you get into the Rialto, Mr. Carson?
0: It was about 10 to 6, I think. I'm not exactly sure.
3: Knowing what scene you came in on is enough to check the time you got into the movie, Carson. Come on, Faraday. It's too late to get out of the Rialto now, but we'll check tomorrow.
2: All right. Carson, don't leave town until I tell you it's all right.
0: Well, of course not.
2: Same goes for you, Mrs. Archer.
1: Very well, Inspector.
2: Blackie, it's okay for you to leave town anytime you like.
3: Come on, Faraday.
1: Martin. Martin, what are you laughing at?
0: Who says you couldn't get away with murder?
4: Now, back to Boston Blackie. Scientist Martin Carson and Hester Archer murder Hester's husband, Donald, in such a way that it looks as if Donald was struck by lightning. Donald's doctor calls in Boston Blackie, however, because he feels that it's murder. Harold Crane, one of Carson's laboratory assistants, knows Archer was killed. So Martin kills Crane, too, and claims that he and Mrs. Archer were at a movie at the time of Crane's killing. As we return to our story, it's the next afternoon, and Blackie and Inspector Faraday are coming out of the theater after checking Carson's alibi.
5: All seats, 85 cents.
3: Come on, Faraday, hurry up, will you?
2: Well, Blackie, we got here 5 minutes ago at exactly 10 minutes of 6, the same time that Carson says he got here yesterday with Mrs. Archer.
3: And we found she described the exact scene.
2: And not only that, but the manager says whatever scene went on at 10 or 6 yesterday would go on at 10 or 6 today. So you've wasted more of my time. Why?
3: I thought maybe you'd run out of ways.
2: Well, first you have an idea a man struck by lightning was murdered. Now you think Mrs. Archer and Carson were trying to alibi for the time of Harold Crane's murder by saying they were at this movie.
3: Gee, I'm sorry, ain't I?
2: No, but I am. Carson and Mrs. Archer are in the clear.
3: Are they, Faraday? A little voice tells me that there's something wrong somewhere.
2: There is.
3: Something definitely wrong with their alibi.
6: Hope to have some news for you by this time, Dr. Wilson, but all I can tell you is that there's been another killing.
7: Yes, I know, Blackie. I heard it on the radio that the man was connected with Mr. Archer.
6: Yes, he was Archer's assistant.
7: That's right.
6: Harold Crane.
7: I knew the man. He's worked for Carson and Archer for several years. They trusted him with the secrets of their experiments.
6: Carson and Archer were working on something important?
7: Well, something commercial, anyway. They were trying for something that promised a lot of money.
6: And getting close, too, huh?
7: Archer seemed to think so the last time I talked to him.
6: Well, here's my theory, Dr. Wilson.
7: Yes?
6: If you're right in thinking Archer was murdered, Carson and Archer's wife murdered him.

0: and killed Crane because he knew too much.
1: That's usually the case when one murder follows another.
0: Yes, yes, but there are a couple of unusual angles about this case.
1: There are?
0: First of all, Crane was killed at 6 o'clock. Yet at 10 minutes of 6, many miles away, Carson and Mrs. Archer were in a movie.
1: Can that be proved?
0: Yes. I've just come from the theater, but... Wait a minute.
1: What's that, huh?
0: Carson showed me ticket stubs marked a dollar. And before 6 o'clock, the tickets were only 85 cents.
1: Are you sure?
0: Am I sure? I heard the man in front of the theater calling out the price. I should have caught on then, but I didn't.
1: Well, then you know that Carson could have killed Crane.
0: Yes, and for just the reason I think. The Crane knew Carson killed Archer. Now I have the same feeling you do, that Archer was murdered.
1: By Carson, by his wife, or both?
0: Maybe both. That doesn't matter right now. What matters is...
1: What's the matter?
0: Look, you said you treated Archer for a broken arm.
1: Yes.
0: How did he get it?
1: Auto accident.
0: Uh-huh. You also said he had an allergy. What was he allergic to?
1: Grass. And believe it or not, Blackie, Archer had such a strong allergy to grass that he had to give up golf. And he shot in the high 70s, too.
0: An allergy to grass, huh?
1: Yes. If he so much as looked at it, Blackie, he sneezed for hours.
0: He had an allergy to grass, and yet he was found in the middle of a meadow.
1: That's right.
0: Well, that does it.
1: Does what?
0: Dr. Wilson, first I'll get Faraday to make a phone call for me.
1: Yes?
0: And then, because grass made Donald Archer sneeze, I think I can prove who killed Archer. And that's nothing to sneeze at.
2: Martin, I can't stand it in this house of mine another minute. I'm afraid here, and I'm worried sick.
3: Because we killed Crane here?
2: Yes.
3: There's nothing to worry about, Hester.
2: I know.
3: There's nothing to be afraid of as long as we stick together.
2: But the police were here once, and they'll come again. Oh, I can't bear to talk to them.
3: Listen, will you relax, Hester? Now, listen, our alibi in Crane's death can't be upset.
2: Well, I...
3: And your husband's death looks thoroughly accidental.
2: I know it
3: does. Now, we must stick to our story, and then we're all right. Now, just remember that.
2: Well, I'll try.
3: The telephone.
2: Oh, yes, I heard it. Hello?
4: Hello, Mrs. Archer?
2: Yes?
4: This is Inspector Faraday, homicide.
2: Oh, yes, Inspector.
4: I'd like to speak to you here in my office about something.
2: Oh?
4: Could you come down right away?
2: Yes, I suppose so. Just a minute, please.
4: All right.
2: Martin, it's Inspector Faraday.
3: Oh?
2: He wants me in his office. What'll I do?
3: Well, there's nothing you can do, Hester, but go down and see him.
2: Oh, you think so?
3: Find out what he wants.
2: Uh-huh.
3: Can't be anything important.
2: Well, all right. Inspector Faraday?
4: Yes?
2: I'll be down right away.
4: Well, that's fine. Goodbye.
2: Goodbye. Oh, Martin. Martin, I'm afraid.
3: Now, don't be, Hester. Just remember that we're in this together. And if we stick together, we'll get out of it, too.
4: Mrs. Archer, I've asked you to come down here to my office alone because I want to ask you a few questions in private.
2: I understand, Inspector Faraday, but I really don't know what to say without Mr. Carson with me. You see, he's more than a friend. He's my advisor.
4: Well, all I want from you is the truth, Mrs. Archer. Now, I'm sure... Excuse me.
2: Oh, surely.
4: Faraday, homicide.
5: Inspector, I'm calling you in regard to the Donald Archer case.
4: Yeah?
5: Yes, and the unfortunate killing of young Crane.
4: You don't say.
5: I could give you valuable information, Inspector.
4: Well, now that's mighty nice of you.
5: I happen to know a great deal about it.
4: Mm.
5: But I'd expect a sort of immunity or whatever it's called for my assistance in the matter.
4: Mm.
5: Can you hear me?
4: Yeah, but talk louder and a little funnier.
5: Inspector, I'll give you a little of the information on the phone so you'll know I'm telling the truth. It was Mrs. Archer who personally killed her husband and this other man.
4: I can tell what books you've been reading lately.
5: I can give you motives, Inspector.
4: Well, we'll talk about it some other time.
2: Huh? Oh.
5: Oh, is someone there?
4: Yeah.
5: Perhaps you'd like me to phone later.
4: Yeah, call back in about an hour when I'm not so busy.
5: Splendid. I'll phone you again in an hour and tell you all about her. Goodbye.
4: Goodbye. Oh, Mrs. Archer.
2: Yes, Inspector.
4: Something's come up.

0: I'll question you some other time.
1: You mean it's all right if I go now?
0: Yeah, but go right home and stay there, Mrs. Archer. I'll want you for something later.
1: You're a heel, Bob.
2: Hester!
1: You're a...
2: No, stop it, will you?
1: You're a sneak!
2: Hester, will you get hold of yourself? You're out of your mind if you think that I made that call to Inspector Faraday.
1: You made it, all right, Bob.
2: No, I didn't.
1: I heard every word you said. I recognize your voice.
2: It wasn't mine.
1: You said you'd call him back in an hour. Why don't you call him?
2: Because I didn't call him in the first place.
1: Oh, yes, you did. You wanted out. You turned against me to save yourself.
2: Esther, will you, don't be a fool. Why should I turn you in?
1: I don't know. I don't know.
2: Why should I have to save myself? Now, listen. We're not suspected.
1: Oh, I think we are.
2: Lightning killed Donald. Lightning. And we can prove that we were at the movies when we killed Harold Crane.
1: But there's been a slip-up somewhere, and you know it.
2: Oh, for heaven's sake.
1: Oh, you want to get rid of me and get my share of the money from... from Donald's experiments.
2: And you've turned moron or maniac or both.
1: Ouch!
2: It was my idea to tie the lightning rod to Donald, wasn't it?
1: But what if it...
2: Didn't I plan his murder for you?
1: And you planned it for yourself, too.
2: For me?
1: Oh. Because the experiment was over, and you knew it would mean a fortune to you with Donald out of the way.
2: Not with you alive, Hester. His share goes to you.
1: That's why I know you want me out of the way.
2: Well, that's ridiculous.
1: Well, I'm going to put you out of the way first.
2: Hester, where'd you get that gun?
1: Your gun.
2: What?
1: The gun you used to kill Harold Crane. You told me to throw it away, but I saved it. I saved it for a time like this.
2: Now, put it down. You will go to jail for murder if you do this.
1: I'm not going to go anywhere, because after I kill you, I'm going to kill myself.
2: Well, maybe you'll go first, Hester, because you don't have my only gun.
1: Oh, go ahead. Shoot. If you think you're fast enough, there.
2: You don't aim very well, Hester.
3: All right, folks. You drop those guns. Oh. My next shot will break more than this window.
1: Oh, Inspector Faraday.
2: Police, I won't drop my gun.
1: No.
3: I think I've dropped it for you, Carson. All right, Mrs. Archer, drop yours.
1: All right, I've dropped it.
2: Well, I suppose you heard everything we said, Inspector.
0: Turn two murderers against each other and they say everything you want to hear.
3: Come on in, Blackie.
4: Okay, Faraday.
0: But hurry up.
4: Hello, everybody.
1: Oh, Martin, if you hadn't tried to turn me in with that phone call, this wouldn't have happened to you.
2: And I didn't make any phone call.
4: He's telling the truth, Mrs. Archer.
1: What?
4: I made that call to Faraday while you were in his office.
1: Oh.
0: You did?
4: I knew you two killed Crane, but I had to prove it.
1: How did you know we weren't at the movies when Mr. Crane was killed?
4: It's very simple, Mrs. Archer.
1: Oh.
4: Crane was killed at 6. You claim you were in the movies before 6.
2: Well?
4: Yet Carson here showed me ticket stubs marked $1.
0: Yeah, you forgot the prices change at 6. But you were clever enough to see the picture through and figure what scene would be on the screen 10 minutes before 6. Now, come on.
2: Well, now, Hester. Now who's the fool?
1: Martin.
2: Well, they'd never have known about Donald and Harold Crane if you hadn't told them everything just now.
4: Don't fool yourself, Martin. I guess Donald was murdered when I found out he had an allergy to grass.
1: Oh.
4: You forgot he couldn't stand grass, didn't you, Mrs. Archer?
1: Donald couldn't even go near it.
2: Well, he's not only near it now, he's 6 feet under it, thanks to us.
4: Yes, Martin. But you two are on the way to the chair, because a flash of lightning in a rainstorm gave you a brainstorm.

0: And how about lunch tomorrow, Faraday?
1: I don't eat lunches, Blackie. If I did, I wouldn't be seen with you.
0: Might do you good.
1: Now stop bothering me and hang up.
0: Inspector, you know you're fond of me.
1: Sure. Like I'm fond of measles.
0: Somebody at the door, Faraday. I'll see you tomorrow, then.
1: Don't bother. And thank whoever is at the door for me for getting rid of you. Goodbye, Blackie.
0: So long, Inspector. Take it easy. Take it easy. I'm coming.
2: I knew you were home, Blackie. Wait. Quick, let me in.
0: What for? Who are you?
2: Please don't stand there. Let me in.
0: Don't look around here because you're not going to stay here very long.
2: Blackie, I'm Harry.
0: You or the way you shoved your way in here.
2: It's in $5,000 and all you got to do is one thing.
0: Didn't you hear what I just said?
2: Yeah, but... Look, I know you're interested in those kids down at the orphanage. They need a gym. $5,000 would help them get it. All I want you to do is one thing, just one favor.
0: Keep talking.
2: You'll do it, Blackie. You'll do that one thing, $5,000.
0: What's the one thing you're willing to pay all that money for?
2: Just this. You get $5,000, all you have to do is let me sleep in this apartment tonight.

0: Now back to Dick Calmer as Boston Blackie. Enemy to those who make him an enemy. Friend to those who have no friend.
1: Hey, what's the matter?
2: It's morning.
1: Huh?
2: You know, daylight, roosters crowing.
1: So what?
2: Get your clothes on and scram.
1: All right, me, Black. You got your money? Take it easy.
2: Look, Baker, you wanted to spend the night here. That's all. It's morning. Now beat it.
1: Hey, what time is it?
2: Clock must have stopped.
1: What? Where's your wristwatch?
2: What's with the time? Get dressed and get out of here.
1: I gotta find out the time. I got it, Blackie. What time's your wristwatch say?
2: Well, it's broken.
1: Broken?
2: Say, Baker, is this a gag? Did you break this watch?
1: Of course I didn't, Blackie. My watch stopped, too. I gotta find out what time it is. I'll get the operator. She'll know.
2: This guy's crazy. Gotta get him out of here.
1: Oh, operator. Operator. Huh? There's no answer. The phone doesn't work. It's dead.
2: Look, kid, you're getting on my nerves.
1: I tell you, it's out of order, Blackie. Turn on the radio. I gotta...
2: Hey.
1: Gotta get out of here.
2: If there isn't an...
1: Part of the plan. I gotta look at a clock. I gotta find out the time. I gotta get out of here.
2: For the love of...
1: The door's locked. You lock me in. You don't want me to get out of here. You're in on it, too, Blackie.
2: Oh, all right.
1: You're in on it.
2: Get out of the way. Get out of the way and let me try that door.
1: I can't trust nobody. Gotta find out the time. Hurry up, will you?
2: Now, why would anybody want to look... Look, Baker, relax, will you? I'll get the door open. Fine thing, me picking the lock on my own door.
1: Hurry up, Blackie. Hurry up. I gotta find out the time. I got it. They can't do this to me.
2: Stop jabbering. Who can't do what to you?
1: I can't tell you.
2: Okay, Baker, the door's open.
1: Thanks, Blackie. Thanks a lot.
2: Before I let you out, you're gonna tell me what this is all about.
1: No, I'm not, Blackie. You're not going to make me. I'm getting
2: out of here. Oh, yeah? Oh, well. Someday I'll find out why things like this always happen to me. Uh-oh. Hey, Baker. Baker! What? What do you know? Yeah, dead. Somebody stopped our watches, and then they stopped his clock.
3: You did. What do you want, Rollins?
4: I
3: want
4: to report a murder.
3: Look, Rollins, couldn't you have reported it in a half hour?
4: I don't think so.
3: Whoever was killed won't be any more dead.
4: No.
3: Then what are you bothering me at this hour for?
4: Because of where we found the body.
3: Okay, I'll bite. Where did you find the body?
4: Outside Boston Blackie's apartment.
3: Okay, so you found it outside Boston Blackie's apartment. Now, what made you think that would make any difference to me?
4: Well, I thought...
3: You thought. Nobody thinks in my department. Just because you found a body outside Boston Blackie's apartment.
4: Yes, sir.
3: Okay, Rollins. I'll get down to Blackie's right away.
2: Well, Faraday, your homicide boys just left and sent the body.
5: Mm-hmm.
2: What do you think?
5: Blackie, I think maybe you killed Baker.
2: Be serious, will you? Baker paid me $5,000 to let him sleep here last night. When I woke up this morning, all he wanted to know was the time.
5: You mean he couldn't tell time?
2: Every clock in the place was broken. My wristwatch was ruined. The telephone wires cut. The radio out of order. Mm-hmm. Then he ran out and was killed.
5: Well, it's 9:15 now. He was killed an hour ago.
2: That much I know. But why was Baker in such a stew to find out the right time when he woke up? And why was somebody very anxious for him not to?
5: Mm. How much do those questions pay?
2: Baker paid for them with his life.
5: Yeah.
2: Well, it sure beats anything I've ever been up against.
5: Well, all I know, Blackie, is that you're mixed up in another murder. You'll have me eating my heart out yet.
2: Don't do it, kid. You'll die of malnutrition.
5: Very funny.
2: I thought so.
5: Suppose you tell me who killed Baker and why.
2: I don't know. Maybe it was robbery.
5: That's out, definitely.
2: You mean you know something?
5: Don't be so surprised. You want to know why I don't think Baker was killed for money?
2: Yes.
5: When my boys examined his body, they found $40,000 in cash on him.
6: Come on, Simpson. Stop watching that clock.
7: Mm-hmm.
6: I'm here and I'm ready to talk business. What are you stalling for?
7: My dear Mr. Wall, I'm not, as you so quaintly put it, stalling. You know yourself that Mr. Baker has first option to buy.
6: Yes, yes, but that option ends at 9 o'clock this morning.
7: Precisely, and that clock says 8:58. Why not give Mr. Baker the benefit of a few minutes, Mr. Wall? He might still show up, and I did give him the first option.
6: I know, I know. Look, are you going to sell me that club or aren't you?
7: Now, please, Mr. Wall, take your hands off my coat. You're creasing it. I hate creased clothes.
6: 9 o'clock. Your clock says so. Hear it?
7: I hear it, and I hear you. You needn't shout. And please take your hands off my coat.
6: Are we going to make a deal?
7: Yes. It's after 9.
6: Okay. Here's the money. Price we agreed on. Well, this is what I call a good morning's work.
7: In that case, good morning.
8: Jack Streeter, the famous band leader, is reported on the bird. Dorothy Kilgallen.
9: Hi, Donnie.
8: Hi.
9: Here's your lover boy.
8: Which one?
9: Oh, come on, doll, baby. You're not true to me. This is Frankie Brown.
8: Oh, my favorite press agent. How are you doing, Frankie?
9: Oh, come take him, sir. How's Colin going?
8: It'd be fine if the phone would only stop. How are things at the Club Simpson?
9: They aren't.
8: What's up?
9: Simpson just sold the joint. Yours truly is out of a job as of next week.
8: Oh, who's the new owner?
9: A guy by the name of Joey Wall. He's going to tear down the place and put up an office building or something.
8: Oh, that's tough, Frankie.
9: Yeah, that's the way it goes.
8: Who is Joey Wall? I never heard of him.
9: Well, he's been around. Say, you don't know of any jobs for me, do you?
8: I wish I did, Frankie. You know how quiet things are right now.
9: Yeah. Well, keep me in mind.
8: I sure will, Frankie. And if you hear anything I ought to know about, make sure I do.
2: Look, Faraday, I like you, but when are you going to leave my apartment?
10: Someday.
2: I promised I wouldn't work on the Baker murder, and I didn't, but this is your second visit in 2 days.
10: When I'm through in your bedroom closet, I'll leave. I just found this piece of paper on the floor.
2: Keep it 30 days. If nobody calls for it, it's yours.
10: The number on it is Plaza 13500. Whose number's that?
2: How would I know? I didn't write it. And I don't know how it got in my closet. What difference does it make anyhow?
3: Blackie, I'm working on a murder case. Anything might be a clue as to who killed Baker here yesterday.
2: You might find that anything somewhere else, you know. And I would... Hey, wait a minute.
3: For what?
2: Baker hung his clothes in that closet the other night. And when he grabbed his clothes yesterday morning, the paper could have fallen out. The phone's fixed. Try calling the number, Faraday.
3: But don't tell me what to do.
2: No, wait. I think I know that number. It's a Club Simpson, yeah. The Club Simpson. Now, why should Baker have that number?
3: Search me.
2: Yeah, that's my idea of fun.
3: Not sure.
2: Hold it just a second. I saw something about the Club Simpson just before you came in. Dorothy Kilgallen's column. Where is that newspaper?
10: You're sitting on it, genius.
2: You're so right, Inspector. You're so right. Now, let's see. What page is that column? Oh, here it is. Voice of Broadway by Dorothy Kilgallen.
10: Oh, I always read that.
2: The Cafe Society said it abuzz with the news that Edgar Simpson has sold his Club Simpson to Joey Wall.
10: Yeah, so on.
2: It sort of means something.
3: Yeah, what, for instance?
2: Well, suppose Baker wanted to buy the Club Simpson and this Joey Wall wanted it badly enough to kill off any opposition.
3: Okay, I'm supposing. Do you know Wall?
2: Yeah, he's a character. I've met him, but I don't know where to find him.
3: Well, I'll send out an alarm for him. Maybe we can...
2: Keep on talking, Faraday. There's someone at the door, and I'm going to see who it is.
3: There's nobody at the door. Don't.
2: No, well, we'll see right now.
3: What the... No!
2: Oh, no, you don't.
3: No! Winner, a new champion, Boston Blake.
2: Thanks, Inspector. This guy on the floor was listening at the keyhole. He must have resented my intruding on his privacy.
3: Who is he, do you know?
2: Sure, he's Joey Wall.
3: The fellow we were just talking about?
2: Yep.
3: Wonder what he wanted listening at that keyhole.
2: Maybe just to show us that the walls have ears.
0: And now, back to Boston Blackie. Harry Baker gives Blackie $5,000. Just so he can stand one night in Blackie's apartment. The next morning, Baker wants to know the time. But every clock and watch in Blackie's apartment has been broken. The radio is dead, and the telephone is out of order. Baker runs out of the apartment and is shot. Both Blackie and Inspector Faraday are stumped for motives and clues. But an item in Dorothy Kilgallen's column puts Blackie on the trail of a character called Joey Wall, whom Blackie knocks out. As we return to our story, it is a few moments later.
3: Here's the water, Blackie.
2: Okay, Faraday, stand back. Come on, Wall, you're okay.
3: What? He's coming around, Blackie.
6: Cut it out, I said it. Cut it out, will you?
2: Nobody's going to hurt you, Wall. Now stand up.
6: Hey, what's the big idea of slugging me?
2: What's the big idea of listening at the keyhole?
6: I was all set to knock on the door when you clipped me.
2: That's your story. What did you want?
6: I wanted to tell you I didn't kill Baker.
2: Okay, you told me. Did you know him?
6: Listen, Blackie, I knew him. I didn't like him, but I didn't kill him.
5: Blackie, the man says he didn't kill him.
2: Okay, Wall. If you didn't kill him, why come to me? Why didn't you go to the police?
6: Listen, I admit I followed Baker the night he came here. And the cop in the corner got a peep at my kisser. By now, every cop in town must have my description. I can't go to them now. I want you to explain that to your friend Faraday.
5: You just did. I'm Faraday.
6: What?
5: Why'd you follow Baker to this apartment?
6: Baker had an option on the Club Simpson. I wanted to buy his option, but he wasn't selling. I caught up with him that night just as he was coming in this building. He turned me down for the third time.
2: So you waited for him to show the next morning, and you shot him, so you could buy the club at your own price.
6: No, Blackie, I didn't kill him.
5: Well, maybe not, but you're coming to headquarters just the same.
6: No, you don't. Hold it, Blackie. You too, Faraday.
2: That gun he's holding can talk even louder than he does, Inspector. We'd better hold it.
5: Not me. I'm going to
2: hold him, Inspector. Hold still.
6: Keep holding him, Blackie. That's smart. Now, so long.
2: We'll see you, Wall.
5: You bet we will.
6: Don't come through that door either, or I'll shoot.
5: Blackie, you're going to let go of me.
2: Sure. But don't go after Wall just yet.
5: No, why not? He threatened us, didn't he?
2: Yes, but you can pick him up anytime.
5: All right.
2: Right now, I want you to go with me to the Club Simpson. Just before I make Joey Wall eat his words, we might as well eat our lunch.
11: It's good food, Blackie.
5: I'd rather solve the Baker murder than eat.
2: We didn't come here only for the food, Inspector. I came here to see Simpson.
11: The owner of this club?
2: The ex-owner.
11: That's right.
2: I just saw him walk into his office just now.
11: Huh?
2: Wait here for me. I'll try to make this fast.
11: I'm going with you.
2: Don't be silly. I couldn't find out anything in front of you.
11: All right.
12: I'm Mac. Where do you think you're going?
2: What's it to you, Bubblehead?
12: Look, Mac, nobody goes into the boss until he wants to see him. I don't think he wants to see you.
2: Out of my way, little boy.
12: Oh, what little boy? You
2: want to play, little boy, huh? Okay, play with it.
12: All right, take it. Okay.
13: Wait. Now, stop it. What is the meaning of this?
12: I tried to keep him out, boss.
2: Hello, Simpson. Since when do you have a bodyguard?
13: Why, Boston Blackie. It's all right, Herkimer. It's quite all right. You may leave us alone.
12: But, boss, he was trying
2: to... Take his advice, Bubblehead. Blow.
12: All I was trying to do was my duty.
13: The stupid old... Come in, Blackie.
2: Thanks. Sorry I had to mess up your boy.
13: It's quite all right, Blackie.
2: How long have you had him around?
13: Not too long.
2: Really?
13: Now, what's on your mind?
2: I want answers to a couple of questions.
13: Ask them.
2: A fellow named Baker was killed outside my apartment yesterday.
13: Really?
2: You knew him.
13: I did.
2: I think so.
13: Hmm?
2: But when did you and Joey Wall make your deal for the sale of the club?
13: Yesterday morning. Why?
2: Why?
13: Yes.
2: Because I think Baker was on his way here when he was killed to stop just that.
13: I don't think I understand.
2: You will in a minute. I talked to Baker the night before he died.
13: Yes?
2: And he told me he was supposed to show up here in the morning at 9 o'clock.
13: He told you that, eh?
2: That's right.
13: Well, as a matter of fact, he was. You see, he had an option on the club, an option that had to be exercised by 9 o'clock.
2: Mm-hmm.
13: When it wasn't, I had to sell the place to Joey Wall.
2: I get it.
13: You do?
2: This explains a lot of things. The watches that were gimmicked, the phones, the radio. Wall tried to prevent Baker from getting here on time. When Baker made his dash out of my place, Wall had to shoot him.
13: I imagine I should have said something to the police, but the publicity...
2: Yes, yes, I understand. I was pretty sure Wall was in back of this. Now I'm going to get his back to the wall.
14: Hi, Barry.
5: Blackie, you certainly took your time with Simpson.
2: Yes, but I found out something. Simpson gave me the link between Baker and Wall.
5: What?
2: Baker had an option to buy this club, and Wall wanted to buy the option from him, but Baker wouldn't sell.
5: Yeah, Wall told us that, stupid. While you were inside, I found out something.
2: Beginner's luck.
5: Blackie, Baker had a bank account.
2: Hooray!
5: Shut up and listen.
2: All right.
5: I called headquarters, and the boys found out he withdrew $10,000 about 2 weeks ago.
2: No kidding.
5: Another 40.

0: $20,000 2 days ago, the day before he was killed.
1: $10,000 for an option, huh? No wonder Baker was so anxious to keep that 9 o'clock date. $10,000.
0: Same amount.
1: Say, Faraday, what happens to Wall when you catch him?
0: Are you kidding, Blackie? I'm going to throw the book at him.
1: You may find yourself with a couple of blank pages in that book.
0: What are you talking about?
1: You're missing an important piece of evidence.
0: What's that?
1: Never mind, but take it from me. I'll get it for you.
0: Careful now, Rollins.
2: Okay.
0: So our tip is right. Joey Wall is hiding out in this apartment.
2: So we break right in, Inspector Carter?
0: Why not?
2: Well...
0: Stand by with your gun.
2: Right.
0: I'm going to ram my foot into the door.
2: Okay. I'm ready anytime you are.
3: Now.
2: Okay, Wall. Hold it where you are.
3: Oh, fine. Cops, huh?
2: That's right. You're Joey Wall?
3: You kick my door in, you don't even know who I am? That's fine.
0: It's Wall, all right, Rollins. I've met him before. Well, Wall, what are you waiting for? Get your coat on.
3: I don't want to be inquisitive, but what are you grabbing me for?
0: Murder.
3: I suppose it won't do any good for me to tell you again. I didn't knock off Baker.
0: Yeah, come on, let's get moving.
3: Okay.
0: Wait till Boston Blackie hears I grabbed you without his help.
1: Hello, Dorothy.
4: Come in and shut the door, will you?
1: Sure.
4: Thanks. Gosh, Blackie, it's good to see you. What brings you down here?
1: Information, Dorothy, and you're the only one who can give it to me.
4: What do you want to know?
1: Who gave you the tip on the sale of the Club Simpson?
4: Oh, that.
1: Yeah.
4: Now, Blackie, you know we're never supposed to reveal a source of information.
1: Well, this once you've got to tell me.
4: What's the story?
1: The murder of this guy Baker.
4: The one that happened on your doorstep?
1: Yeah. I want you to contact whoever gave you the tip and ask him just one question.
4: All right.
1: And that one question may give me the answer to this whole case.
0: Faraday?
1: This is Blackie, Inspector.
0: Oh, it is.
1: Yeah.
0: I'm glad you called. We grabbed Wall.
1: Good, but I think you're going to have trouble getting a confession from Joey Wall.
0: We caught him. We'll get a confession.
1: I can make it easier for you, Faraday.
0: Easier, not you.
1: Bring Wall down to the Club Simpson at about, say, 10 o'clock. See you later, huh?
0: Blackie, I'm warning you. If this is another of your fool tricks...
1: Don't be silly, Inspector. I'm throwing a party at the Club Simpson, after which you can throw a certain party in jail.
4: Blackie.
1: Hi, Dorothy. I see you got here all right.
4: You know me. Tell me there's a story, and here I am.
1: I remember.
4: It's after 10, though. You're late.
1: Sorry.
4: You said to meet you outside the Club Simpson at 10.
1: I know, but I'm waiting for the stars of the show.
4: Isn't that you?
1: Oh, no. Inspector Faraday and Joey Wall.
4: Faraday arrested Joey Wall, and if Wall is the killer, why all this rigmarole?
1: You'll find out, and soon. Hey. Yeah? There's Faraday now.
4: And he's got Wall with him.
5: Well, Blackie, we're here.
1: No kidding.
4: Anything for the press, Inspector?
5: Oh, Mr. Gallant.
4: Hi.
0: No, I'm reserving comment until after Blackie gets through. You may not be able to print what I have.
4: What about you, Mr. Wall?
5: I'm innocent. Blackie framed me.
1: Hello, Bubblehead. Still guarding that door?
6: Your
1: boss in?
6: Yeah.
1: You still feel like playing, or are you getting out of the way?
6: You can go in. It's okay.
1: Hiya, Simpson.
7: Ah, Blackie. I said they caught Wall.
1: Yes, they caught him.
7: That's why.
1: You know, Simpson, I had quite a talk with Baker the night he stayed at my apartment.
7: So you said when you were here before.
1: Yes, he told me he'd taken his life savings to buy this place. $50,000.
7: Yes, that was his offer.
1: It was?
7: Yes.
1: That's all I wanted to know. Baker never told me he was buying this place for $50,000. You killed him because Wall had offered you $100,000, and you wanted to welch on your option to Baker. He knew somebody was after him. That's why he wanted to sleep at my place.
7: Blackie, surely you're jesting.
1: Am I?
7: Yes.
1: When Wall paid you
7: $100,000?
1: Huh? Dorothy Kilgallen found that out for me from your press agent. That extra $50,000 looked too good for you to lose, especially since you plan to retire. You killed Baker.
7: You can't prove a thing, Blackie. I was here the whole morning of the murder from 8 o'clock on, and I have witnesses.
1: Yeah, but where was your stooge, Herkimer? During the night, you fixed my apartment so Baker wouldn't know the time, but ballistics will match up the bullet from Baker's body with the gun your friend carries.
6: You mean this gun, Mac? All right, don't move. Don't move. My finger wants to pay you off for that wallop you give me.
7: You jerk. I could have talked him out of it.
6: I wasn't taking any chances. Come on, boss. Let's blow.
1: You're not blowing any place, Bubblehead. Your tailwind has died down.
6: Shut up, you.
1: Don't look now, but there's someone in back of you.
6: Don't try that old gimmick on me. I said to shut up.
3: I said drop your gun.
6: Oh, no, you don't.
1: Nice shooting, Faraday.
3: Lucky for you, I showed up. I heard Simpson and the stooge admit all I need to know.
1: Good, but I wasn't lucky, Faraday.
3: Hmm?
1: I planned it that way, for Dorothy Kilgallen.
3: Was that why she's out in the club?
1: Sure. She did me a favor, so I promised her a scoop, and she works for an afternoon paper. By now, all the morning sheets have gone to bed.
3: Blackie, why don't you make like the morning papers? You go to bed, too.
1: Sure, Faraday, but I want to sleep where you sleep.
3: Hmm?
1: Okay, if I borrow your office.

0: If any more calls come in, hand them to Sergeant Matthews. I'm busy. Goodbye.
1: Never get any work done around here with all those fool calls. Let's see, where was I? Oh, no, go away.
0: Okay, who is it?
2: It's me, Inspector Faraday.
0: Barton, didn't Mac at the desk tell you I was busy?
2: Yes, sir.
0: Didn't he tell you to report to Sergeant Matthews?
2: Yes, sir.
0: What's the matter? Don't you like the sergeant?
2: Well, Matthews is out getting something to eat.
0: And what you have couldn't wait. You just had to see me.
2: Yes, sir.
0: Well, if it's anything less than City Hall blowing up, you better start running. What is it?
3: I found a body. Did you bring it with you?
2: No, sir. It's still out on the Viking.
0: Montgomery Street. Well, if this is your idea of a joke...
2: Inspector, I saw the body on the boat, the Viking, and the boat is on Montgomery Street. Honest, Inspector. Clancy's down there now waiting for the boys from the lab.
0: A boat on dry land with a body on it.
2: Oh, yes.
0: You sit... Shut up. Barton, go out and find Boston Blackie. Bring him back here.
2: Boston Blackie?
0: Yeah. That Blackie has an answer for everything. I want to hear what he has to say about this.

0: Now, if any more calls come in, hand them to Sergeant Matthews. I'm busy. Goodbye.
1: Never get any work done around here with all those fool calls. Let's see, where was I? Oh, no, go away.
0: Okay, who is it?
2: It's me, Inspector Faraday.
0: Barton, didn't Mac at the desk tell you I was busy?
2: Yes, sir.
0: Didn't he tell you to report to Sergeant Matthews?
2: Yes, sir.
0: What's the matter? Don't you like the sergeant?
2: Well, Matthews is out getting something to eat.
0: And what you have couldn't wait. You just have to see me.
2: Yes, sir.
0: Well, if it's anything less than City Hall blowing up, you better start running. What is it?
2: I found a body.
0: Lucky you. You found a body. Now, isn't that nice? Your first day at headquarters, you found a body.
3: Did you bring it with you?
2: No, sir. It's still out on the Viking, out on the boat.
0: A boat?
2: Yes, sir.
0: Barton, what are you talking about? What boat?
2: The boat that's lying on Montgomery Street.
0: A boat on Montgomery Street?
2: Yes, sir.
0: But there isn't any water within 5 miles of Montgomery Street. Well, if this is your idea of a joke...
2: Inspector, I saw the body on the boat, the Viking, and the boat is on Montgomery Street. Honest, Inspector, Clancy's down there now waiting for the boys and the lad.
0: A boat on dry land with a body on it.
2: Oh,
0: Clancy,
2: yes.
0: Shut up! Barton, go out and find Boston Blackie. Bring him back here.
2: Boston Blackie?
0: Yeah. That Blackie has an answer for everything. I want to hear what he has to say about this.
4: On to Dick Calmer as Boston Blackie. Enemy to those who make him an enemy. Friend to those who have no friends.

0: Hello, Gregory.
1: Oh, Linda, my love.
0: Oh, Gregory.
1: Oh, the best movie actress I ever publicized. Come on in.
0: Thanks.
1: My dear, what brings you to my humble dump at this hour of the night?
0: The police found the Vikings.
2: Wonderful.
0: Wonderful?
1: Of course. By tomorrow morning, every newspaper in the country will carry the exciting story in bold headlines on its front pages. And millions of people will read about it. Yes, my dear, wonderful.
0: Gregory, do you know what you're saying?
1: Do I know what I'm saying? Why, this is the greatest publicity stunt in the history of show business.
0: It is.
1: By the end of the week, the whole world will know that Imperial Studios is shooting the most sensational film of the country, High and Dry, directed by Eduardo Bernetti, produced by Jules Arnold, publicized by yours truly, Greg Thompson.
0: Well,
1: that's too bad, my dear. We couldn't get you a part in the picture.
0: Gregory, this whole thing with the Viking is just to promote the picture.
1: Yes.
0: Oh, that's impossible.
1: It is.
0: But the body on the boat.
1: Well, of course, I planned it that way.
0: You planned it that way?
1: Certainly.
0: That's all I wanted to know.
1: Well, Linda, my pet, what are you doing with that gun?
0: I'm going to kill you.
1: I don't think I'd like that.
0: No,
1: I'd rather have a bullet in that chair than in me. I'll take that gun. There. All right, Linda, my dear. I took the gun. Now you take a walk.
0: Blackie, what a wonderful picture.
3: Mary, you didn't really like it.
0: Well, I loved it.
3: Hmm. Was I watching the same picture?
0: Of course, silly. Oh, how could anyone resist the star, Jeffrey Gordon?
3: I imagine it would be relatively easy if I were a girl.
0: Well, even you can't do anything about that at this late date.
3: No, but what do you girls see in a guy like Gordon?
0: Why?
3: Padded shoulders, Marcel.
0: Blackie,
3: hair.
0: His shoulders are not padded. He was a champion boxer in college. He's an expert horseman. Has his own yacht, which he sailed across the Pacific. He's 31 years old, single. Has his own house on the outskirts of Beverly Hills.
3: Whoa, slow down.
0: Oh, he's a real he-man. I read his life story in one of the fan magazines.
3: They had all that in the magazine?
0: They write up everything about everybody in pictures. Haven't you ever looked at a fan magazine?
3: Not since the last time I went to the dentist, and the magazine was so old it carried stories about William S. Hart and Pearl White.
0: Oh, I wouldn't remember when they were stars.
3: But somebody told me about them.
0: Oh.
3: Mary, I think we have company.
0: Oh, I see. Hey, who are you?
4: Boston Blackie?
3: She isn't, but I am. What do you want?
4: You. Come on, let's go.
3: Beat it, lad. I'm busy.
4: Not busy enough. Just come along quietly.
3: Excuse me, Mary. I think I will have a good time after all.
0: Yes?
3: Friend, the coat. Take your hand off it.
4: Are you coming along or aren't you?
3: To give you an evasive answer, aren't I? Now let go of it.
4: Oh, hold it. Hold it, Blackie. Inspector,
3: well, you didn't give me... I almost took the law into my own hands. I haven't seen you around, Barton.
4: Haven't been around.
3: New on the job?
4: First day.
0: Do you like it?
4: It's a job.
3: Don't let Faraday hear you.
4: Don't worry, he won't.
0: What does Faraday want with Blackie?
4: Sorry, miss. It's supposed to be a secret.
3: Secret?
4: Yep. I think the inspector wants to tell you about it.
3: Did Faraday find a body?
4: No, I did.
0: Huh?
4: How'd you know it was a body?
3: Whenever Faraday wants me, it's murder. Come on, tell us, Barton.
4: Okay, will you hear where I found the body?
1: Hello.
5: Mr. Jules Arnold.
1: Speaking.
5: Hollywood calling. Just a moment, please.
6: Hello, hello.
5: I have your party now, sir.
6: Good.
5: Go ahead, please.
6: Oh, yeah. Hello, Jules.
1: Oh, hello, B.G.
6: You weren't asleep, were you?
1: No, no, of course not, B.G. I'm just checking our shooting schedule for tomorrow.
6: Oh.
1: What's up?
6: Well, that's what I call to find out.
1: Well?
6: Any trouble on location?
1: Oh, no, no, no, B.G. Everything's under control.
6: How's your artistic director, Bernetti, behaving?
1: Well, he still reshoots every scene till he gets it just right.
6: Oh,
1: but
6: my.
1: I've been hurrying him along.
6: Well, keep after him. He likes to waste time. I want that picture brought in on schedule, but don't give me a bad picture.
1: Now, don't you worry.
6: You know how much depends on it.
1: B.G., we have a stunt that'll make High and Dry the picture of the year.
6: Well,
1: a real moneymaker.
6: Yeah, it better be, I say. And you better see that Bernetti brings us in on schedule or I'll see you.
1: Hello, Faraday, old friend.
7: Come on in, Blackie. You too, Miss Leslie.
0: Oh, you couldn't keep me out if you tried.
3: Nice time of the night you had.
7: I know.
3: I'm so sorry.
0: You know, Blackie, I don't think the inspector means that.
3: The inspector rarely knows either what he means or what the meaning is of what he says.
2: Oh, no? You know why you're here, Blackie?
0: I do. Every time you get into a tight spot, you yell for Blackie, and Blackie gets you out of it.
3: Barton told me all about your newest case. A body on a boat on Montgomery Street and not a drop of water in sight. This is yours, Faraday. All yours.
2: What's the matter, Blackie? You afraid of it?
3: Oh, don't be silly. I just want to see you solve a case by yourself. Do your own homework this time instead of taking it to Papa.
2: You can't fool me, genius. Just as you stop cold.
3: Not quite, Faraday.
2: But close.
3: But murder is your racket, and I've stopped minding your business.
2: Well, then, listen to this.
3: All right.
2: The whole thing, the body on the boat in the middle of land, was all part of a press agent's stunt to publicize a new picture they're shooting in town. The name of the picture is High and Dry.
0: Oh.
3: Somebody killed a man for a press agent's stunt? Oh, Faraday, this is too much.
0: Say, Blackie, the inspector may be right.
2: Well, thank you, Miss Wilson. Now, listen, I know who's responsible for this.
3: Okay, Faraday, who done it?
2: Press agent for Imperial Studios, Gregory Thompson. The boys are picking him up now. Why don't you stick around till I break this case?
3: Okay, Barney. I've got nothing to do for the next 10 years.
2: I know where I'd like to put you. For life.
3: Okay, my friend. You say you can prove this murder was a stunt to get something in the newspapers. Well, if you can prove it, that's news.
7: Well, Linda, you're here. How did you find out where I live?
8: A big shot like you, Jules Arnold. Why, everybody knows everything about you and the pictures you produce.
7: What do you want?
8: Aren't you producing High and Dry?
7: Yes, of course. But why did you come here?
8: To pass on a little information. Did you know about the dead body on the Viking?
7: Of course I did. I've been on the whole thing from the beginning.
8: Oh, you can't mean that.
7: Why shouldn't I mean it?
8: You're horrible.
7: Linda, what's the matter with you?
8: You're going to find out when the police find out about you.
3: Ray Faraday.
2: Yeah?
3: We've been sitting around headquarters a half an hour waiting for your killer to show.
2: So what?
3: How much longer do we have to wait?
2: What's your rush, Blackie?
9: Inspector Faraday.
2: He's brought him out. Yeah?
9: The boys are here with Thompson, that press agent you told us to pick up.
2: Well, what are they waiting for? Bring them in.
9: Yes, sir, right away.
3: Well, Faraday, your big moment has come.
2: Lay off, Blackie. And don't interfere.
9: In here, you. Inspector, this is Gregory Thompson.
10: I'm sorry, Inspector, but we didn't realize we'd be causing you so much trouble with our little stunt.
2: Sit down.
10: Oh, thank you. Now, as I was saying, it was only a publicity stunt to advertise the picture High and Dry, a super colossal Jules Arnold production directed by Eduardo Bernetti with an all-star cast.
2: Thompson.
10: Yes.
2: Thompson.
10: Yeah?
2: 2 hours ago, one of my men found a dead body on a boat.
10: Well, you don't have to repeat it for me, Inspector. The body was on the Viking, and the Viking was parked right in the middle of Montgomery Street.
2: In the middle of
10: Montgomery. I should know, because I had it towed in.
2: You admit it?
10: Well, I can't see what there is to get so excited about. The body in the boat was only a stiff.
2: Only a stiff?
10: Well, certainly. I paid a medical student $5 to get me a body from the morgue.
2: A stiff from the morgue?
10: Sure.
2: You don't know that
10: you don't know what?
2: That stiff on the boat has been identified as your director. Eduardo Bernetti.
3: Now back to Boston Blackie. To publicize a picture called High and Dry, a picture which is still in the process of being filmed, Gregory Thompson, famous Hollywood press agent, pulls a stunt. He claims a medical student supplied him with a corpse from the morgue. And Thompson plants the corpse on a motorboat, leaves the boat in the middle of a

0: who substantiated Thompson's story about the body from the morgue.
1: Well, suppose Thompson is guilty. He may run away. You know, Blackie, if Thompson did kill Bernetti, it wouldn't be the first time he's tried. He did it once before.
0: Killed him or tried?
1: Tried. About 6 months ago. Thompson tried to strangle Bernetti. The producer, Jules Arnold, had to separate them.
0: Don't tell me you read this one in your fan magazine,
1: yes,
0: too.
1: Yes, I did. I know about Bernetti, too.
0: Well, what kind of a character was he?
1: Very arty, but very capable. Treated his wife like dirt.
0: How come?
1: Bernetti had a girlfriend, Linda Stevens.
0: Oh.
1: Apparently, he had no intention of getting a divorce, but she's in town right now, staying at the Foster Arms apartment.
0: You know, Mary, you and your fan magazines have supplied motives for two people, Thompson and Linda Stevens.
1: Thank you.
0: Go out and buy a couple of the newer issues.
1: Okay.
0: Maybe you'll tell me then who actually directed the killing of that director.
2: Yes?
3: Mr. Arnold, Mr. Gregory Thompson is here.
2: Our press agent?
3: Yes, sir.
2: Send him in.
3: Yes, sir.
4: Hello, Arnold.
2: What do you want, Thompson?
4: The cops think maybe I killed Bernetti.
2: Well?
4: But you're going to tell them different. Now, I don't like you and you don't like me. But you're going to help me just the same.
2: What do you want from me?
4: $10,000.
2: $10,000? You're out of your mind.
4: You're going to give me that money, Arnold.
2: No. I don't have that much cash around, and if I had it, I wouldn't... Why, you...
4: Now, open that drawer in front of you. You're the producer of our picture. You got plenty of cash. Go on, open it, before you get what Bernetti got.
2: I think what you're doing, Thompson. This is robbery.
4: Be glad it isn't murder. Come on, stop stalling.
2: Okay. Okay.
4: Okay, I'll take that money.
2: You know what you're doing.
4: Sure, I'm taking $10,000.
2: Uh-huh.
4: Put it down as an advance against my salary.
2: I...
4: And just so you won't talk till I get out of town, here's a receipt.

0: Faraday.
1: Hi, Inspector. What do you know that's old?
0: I know you. Now what do you want?
1: Did you know that the dead guy, Bernetti, had a girlfriend and a wife?
0: Yeah, I checked with the coast. The wife is still out there.
1: What about Bernetti's girlfriend, Linda Stevens?
0: You tell me.
1: Mary read all about her in a fan magazine. She's in town, you know.
0: She is? Where?
1: At Foster Arms apartment.
0: Foster.
1: Mary and I are going over there right now, you see.
0: Hurry up.
1: I don't care what kind of a suspect I pick up for you, even Stevens.
2: Hi, I'm glad we walked up these three flights, Blackie.
3: I don't know whether I am or not.
2: I get tired of waiting for the elevator in this apartment.
3: Oh, this kind of weather makes me sort of lazy, but I don't know. I don't mind the climb so much. Oh, not much. Unfortunately, though, I forgot my alpine stock.
2: You mean stick.
3: I hope. Huh?
2: Stick.
3: Oh, all right, stick. I hope Linda Stevens is at home.
2: What was that?
3: Sounded like a shot from the floor. Come on, Mary, let's step on it.
2: Yeah, you bet.
3: Let's go down this hall. That's where the shot came from.
2: Yeah.
3: Here's Linda's apartment. 306.
2: Ready?
3: Stay back, Mary. And open the door. Looks empty. I'm going in, Mary. You stay here.
2: Blackie, I'm coming with you.
3: No, all right, then be careful.
2: Okay, I will. Blackie, look. Behind that desk.
3: Easy does it.
2: Oh. Linda Stevens?
3: Probably with a nice clean hole in the back of her head.
2: Oh.
3: Huh. No place for a killer to hide here. Oh. Can't be suicide. There's no gun.
2: Oh, if we'd been here a minute earlier, we could have stopped this, maybe.
3: Yeah.
2: Why was she killed, Blackie?
3: I don't know why, but I'm going to find out.
2: Oh.
3: Look up a number of the Imperial Studios while I take a peek through her things.
2: Oh, I got it.
3: I think maybe she knew the killer, Mary.
2: Oh, why do you say that?
3: No signs of a struggle. Let's see what she had in these closets. Look at this wardrobe. Two mink coats, a mink jacket, an ermine wrap, a Persian lamb coat, and enough evening gowns to cover a chorus line.
2: Well, I still wouldn't change places with her. Oh, here we are, Blackie. Imperial Studios. You want the office number, don't you?
3: Yeah.
2: Billingsgate 75,000.
3: Thanks, Mary. I'll call it. You just keep your fingers crossed.

0: Boston Blackie.
1: Just a moment, please.
2: Hello.
0: Hello, Arnold. This is Boston Blackie.
2: What can I do for you?
0: I'm looking for your press agent, Gregory Thompson.
2: So am I. He stole $10,000 from my safe.
0: What was that? Sounded like a shot.
2: No, that was just some car outside having a blowout. Now, look, those cops better not let Thompson get away. I want that $10,000.
0: And they want a murderer.
2: Well, I'm not worried about that.
0: Arnold.
2: I just want...
1: Blackie, why'd you call Arnold?
0: I was looking for something. He couldn't have killed him, Stevens.
1: Hmm?
0: She was shot only 2 minutes ago, and his offices are 3 miles from here.
1: You suspected Arnold?
0: No, not anymore. Come on, let's get out of here.
1: Aren't you going to report the body?
0: We can call Faraday from outside. Come away from that window, Mary.
3: It's a beautiful day. It's hard to believe that a girl is lying dead here in this room.
0: Come on, Mary.
1: Look at that old lady walking her peepee.
0: Oh, yeah.
1: That man fixing a flat on his car. What? That little girl chasing a balloon. What a contrast.
0: Yes.
1: Murder on the inside, sunshine on the outside.
0: Mary, I've got an idea.
1: Huh?
0: Don't bother calling Faraday. Go right to his office. If he's picked up Gregory Thompson, have him grab Arnold, too. I'll meet you at his office within an hour.
4: Oh, where are you going, Blackie?
0: I'm going right out to get a killer, dead to rights.
5: Hi, Blackie.
0: Hello, Barton. Faraday in?
5: In and waiting for you.
0: Good.
5: All right. Quiet, all of you.
6: Just in time, kid.
0: Just in time to give you your murderer, Faraday.
6: Too late, Blackie. I got him myself.
0: Well, that's
6: you
0: right.
6: Know these people, Jules Arnold, the producer, and...
0: Hello.
6: Gregory Thompson, this boy.
0: How do you do?
6: We caught Thompson at the airport trying to hop a plane after he killed Linda Stevens.
7: I didn't kill her or Bernetti.
0: I don't think you did.
6: Blackie, what are you trying to pull?
0: Listen, all the evidence points to Thompson as the one who killed Bernetti. I'll admit that.
6: Yeah.
0: But Linda Stevens, being Bernetti's girlfriend, knew who really wanted to kill Bernetti, so the killer had to get rid of her. Arnold here is your killer.
7: Arnold killed Stevens?
0: And Bernetti.
7: This is preposterous. Why should I kill my director in the middle of a picture?
0: I'll explain that.
6: Yeah, do it now, then.
0: Okay, Faraday. Do you know what a producer's job is? It's to bring a picture in at the budget the studio sets for it.
4: Well, Mr. Arnold doesn't do that very well. I read that in a fan magazine.
7: Well, why would that mean I killed anyone?
0: I've already explained why you'd want Linda dead. Now I'll tell you why you killed your director. He was slow. The picture High and Dry was not on schedule. It was costing more than the studio had decided it should cost, and that would cost you your job.
6: How do you know that, Blackie?
0: The switchboard operator at Imperial Studios.
6: Yeah.
0: I just came from there. She also told me that Arnold would never get another job in the picture business if he didn't bring this new film in under the budget.
7: That's absurd.
0: Is it? You knew that killing Bernetti would stop the picture and cover up the fact that it was costing more than planned. And Thompson's publicity stunt gave you a great opportunity.
6: Well, I've got to have more proof than that.
0: I can give it
7: to you. Now, wait a minute, Blackie. You said I killed Linda Stevens, but I was in my office talking to you on the phone a minute after she was killed.
0: Arnold, remember that noise on the phone when I was talking to you? You said it was a blowout. You were right. But that blowout was right in front of Linda's apartment, placing you at the scene of the crime.
4: Say, Blackie, that's right. There was a man fixing a flat when we looked out.
0: That's what gave me the idea.
6: Blackie, how could Arnold be in the apartment at the same time you spoke to him in his office?
0: Arnold was outside the back door of Linda's apartment when we found her body. He heard me ask Mary for the number of Imperial Studios, ran down the stairs to the phone booth in the lobby, called the studio and told the operator he was expecting a call.
6: Mm-hmm.
0: He'd hold on while she connected him.
6: Well?
0: It works, Faraday. The call came through. The operator joined the two incoming calls and left her keys open, making the connection.
6: Mm-hmm.
0: I had a nice long chat with the girl. She told me all about it. Arnold's your man.
7: Nobody's going to get
4: Blackie,
7: me.
4: Blackie, watch out for his gun.
7: Oh, no, you don't.
0: And he's out. And here's his gun, Faraday.
6: Thanks.
0: You can check the markings with the bullets from Stevens and Bernetti.
6: You don't have to tell me what to do, Blackie.
0: Don't I, Faraday?
6: Not yet.
0: You were going to solve this without me, remember?
6: How can I forget?
0: You can't. I won't let you.
6: Well, I know.
0: Well, this one's over. The producer of High and Dry is down and out. Mary, did anybody ever tell you how wonderful you are?
4: Yes, but I like it better when you say it.
0: Okay, have a real good time. Has anybody ever told you how wonderful you are?
4: Tell me more.
0: You know, you actually solved this case.
4: Me? I didn't even suspect Jules Arnold.
0: No, but you're remembering the story of the fight between Thompson and Bernetti. Sent us over to Linda's hotel room in time to hear the shot and clear Thompson.
4: Yeah, but what started you on Arnold?
0: Elimination. With Linda Stevens dead and Thompson in the clear, there was only one other person who could have killed Bernetti.
4: Mm-hmm.
0: The only other person who was in on the planning of that motorboat stunt, Jules Arnold.
8: Here you are, Max. Bijou Theater. That'll be 65 cents.
0: Okay. There you are. Keep the change.
9: Oh,
0: thanks.
9: Here you are.
0: Looks like there's a wait for seats.
4: Blackie, there's Inspector Faraday waiting in line. Oh, Inspector.
6: Oh, no, not you two again.
4: Oh, yes, Inspector. Blackie likes movies now, but what are you doing here?
6: Me? I want to see how they solve a murder in Hollywood.

0: wonder what the natives are up to now, John. African natives, Sam, my friend, can be up to nothing or anything when that chanting starts going.
1: You're right.
0: Hey, when are you going to be finished with that newspaper?
1: Soon, then you can have it.
0: Ever want to go back to the States? Not so you could notice. I've been here 7 years, and I'm happy. Nothing back there I want, till I want to go get it.
1: You're worth a lot of dough, aren't you?
0: You ought to know. You know everything else about me. After all, when two gents find themselves the only white men in miles, 100 miles from a city, they got to know all about each other in no time at all. Hey, how's for part of that paper?
1: I'll give it all to you in a minute. Nothing interesting in it, anyhow.
0: Yeah, you see, I haven't missed a thing being away from what's laughingly known as civilization all these years.
1: Never want to see your brother?
0: Look, the only thing I want to see is that paper. Now, be a good guy and let loose, will you?
1: My turn to read it first, remember, Pat?
0: Hey. Wait a minute. Yeah, what is it?
1: Your name is John Frawley. John Robert Frawley, right?
0: As if you didn't know. Why?
1: Well, according to this newspaper, you're dead.

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This evening's shows were entitled Marked Money, Killer Lightning, Broken Clock Murder, and A Boat in the Street. 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

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This is Christopher. Welcome to Audio Theater for Sunday, June 21st, the first day of summer, 2026. 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This evening's titles will be First Professional Appearance, Canada Dry Program, First Show, Outstanding Achievements of 1932 Review, and Bertha, the Sewing Machine Girl. These shows originally aired back on the evenings of May 2nd and 12th, 1932, and January 1st and 22nd, 1933, respectively. Jack, Don, Mary, Rochester, and the gang will have you rolling on the floor with laughter momentarily. Enjoy this evening's presentation.

0: Tonight, Canada Dry, the champagne of ginger ale, presents a series of programs to advertise the new made-to-order Canada Dry, which you can now buy by the glass at drugstores and soda fountains. This series will feature George Olson and his music, Miss Ethel Chupé, the star of many Broadway successes, and that suave comedian, dry humorist, and famous master of ceremonies, Jack Benny.
1: Thank you, Mr. Thorgerson. That's pretty good from a man who doesn't even know me. Ladies and gentlemen, this is Jack Benny talking and making my first appearance on the air professionally. By that, I mean I'm finally getting paid, which, of course, will be a great relief to my creditors. I think you don't know why I'm here. I'm supposed to be a sort of a master of ceremonies and tell you all the things that will happen, which would happen anyway. I must introduce the different artists who could easily introduce themselves and also talk about the Canada Dry made to order by the glass, which is a waste of time, as you know all about it. You drink it, like it, and don't want to hear about it. So, ladies and gentlemen, a master of ceremonies is really a fellow who is unemployed and gets paid for it. I think you will like the entertainment arranged for tonight, I hope. Of course, I haven't seen any of the program myself, but I've spoken to the artists individually. They seem to think it's awfully good. The first number will be a selection by George Olson and his orchestra. I think this, being our first program together, it is no more than

0: fair that I have you meet Mr. Olson personally. He's really a very charming fellow and one of the few directors who comes to and from his work on roller skates. That's perhaps the silliest thing that I'll say all night. I might add that Mr. Olson is very, very handsome. I told you, George, I'd get that in. But as long as we are both on the air, of course, I won't have to worry about that. Oh, George, come here. I want you to say hello to the folks.
1: Hello, everybody.
0: That was George Olson, ladies and gentlemen. He rehearsed that speech all week. You know, this is really all play with George. He doesn't have to work at all. I might say that Mr. Olson is one of the wealthiest conductors in America. You know what I mean. He owns his own car. Of course, the other boys are in debt, too. George, what kind of a car have you?
1: A Saxon.
0: A what?
1: A Saxon.
0: A Saxon, huh? Well, it was my fault for bringing it up at all. Is it a new one?
1: Oh, yes. A very late model.
0: I see. Well, you must have been in this country a long time now, haven't you, George?
1: Yeah, say, by the way, Jack, what kind of a car have you?
0: Me? I have a bicycle built for two. I mean, now, you can't go back any further than that. Well, George, I think we ought to get started. What's the first number?
1: I beg your pardon, mademoiselle. It's a French number, Jack. Do you like French numbers?
0: Do I? Mon duck, mon duck.

0: that was swell. And I don't know, you look so important directing that orchestra, you know, with the baton in your hand. I don't know, there's something about all you fellas when you stand there waving that stick in the air. It's thrilling, you know. One thing I'd like to know, George, if the band didn't show up, what would you do with that stick?
1: Why, I'd throw it away and do what you're doing.
0: Always kidding. And now, ladies and gentlemen, may I present a young lady who is a star of many New York productions, Miss Ethel Chate. You will remember Miss Chate best in Whoopi playing opposite Eddie Cantor. Is it all right for me to mention Cantor's name here? Everybody else does. Ethel, come over and say hello.
2: Oh, hello.
0: Wasn't that clever? Oh, she does a lot of things like that, you'd be surprised. And Miss Chate is going to sing for us. She has a beautiful voice, too. She has a sort of a nervous soprano. You know what I mean? In fact, last week she had her nose lifted so she could be heard in Philadelphia. And, oh, by the way, here's a little news for you might interest you. Miss Chate is really Mrs. George Olson. Although I wouldn't go as far as to say that that's the reason she happens to be on this program. Nevertheless, she's Mrs. George Olson. Such a nice girl, too. I'm surprised that she's married to Olson. And now, Mr. Tay will sing, I Found a $1 Million Baby. I still feel a little frenzy tonight, Ethel, so it's Mon Duck to you, too.

0: a popular song anytime or anywhere at all. Going to say hello in a very unexpected way.
1: Already.

What a charming couple. And, folks, I forgot to mention that Mrs. Hay was assisted by Fran Fry. Of course, I'm lucky that I remember anything tonight. But you know, folks, all the time Mrs. Hay was singing, I kept thinking of my girl. You know, I get so sentimental. I really have a girl. She lives in Newark, New Jersey. You know, the girl I go with when I'm in Newark? She's not what you call good-looking, exactly. In fact, she's quite homely, but then she can't stay in the house all the time. I imagine you folks have seen her pictures in different magazines. You know, she poses for the beauty ad titled Before Taking. And she comes from a very fine family, although her father very often partakes of the forbidden beverage. It's all right for me to mention that, as they have no radio. In fact, her father drank everything in the United States and then went up north to drink Canada Dry. Boy, I'm glad I thought of that, Joe. You know, the one about Canada Dry? I'm really supposed to mention it occasionally. After all, I owe it to my sponsors, and they might be listening in. Seriously, though, do you realize, folks, that if you want to drink Canada Dry, well, say just a glass. You don't have to buy it in the bottle. You can walk into any drugstore or soda fountain that has that big sign, Canada Dry, made to order, ask for a glass and get it. I know you always have it in your home in bottles, but isn't it nice to know that you don't have to wait until you get home to drink it? Gee, I thought I did that pretty well for a new salesman, eh? I suppose nobody will drink it now. And now, folks, a very stirring number called I Love a Parade, with a vocal refrain by the Messrs. Fran Fry, Bobby Borger, and Bob Wright.

0: That was I Love a Parade, ladies and gentlemen. The kind of a number that grips and thrills you, gives you that great feeling of patriotism, and makes you glad that you're an American. Personally, it didn't bother me very much because I took a nap while the boys were playing it. Now, folks, in case you've forgotten, this is Jack Benny again. You know, the Canada dry humorist. Say, I thought that was good. The Canada dry humorist. I made that up myself. Huh?
1: It sounds like it.
0: That witty retort was by George Olson, ladies and gentlemen, proving again that he is still an orchestra leader. At that, George has a great sense of humor. Say, he told me a story the other day. Do you mind if I tell it, George? I'll give you credit for it, you know. It's really supposed to be true, too. It's about George's uncle, who had been ill for a long time. He had what you call labor poisoning. You know what I mean? He just couldn't stand working. So his doctor finally told him that he would have to get a lot of fresh air, do outside work, but not lift anything heavy. He told him that at no time was he to lift anything heavy. So his uncle got a job as a garbage man in Scotland. Funny, I never heard that one before, but the thing that kills me is Olsen telling a Scotch story. I mean, because George, you know, is no centrist himself. In fact, he invited me to dinner the other night, much to his own surprise, and he paid the check with a $5 bill that was in his pocket so long that Lincoln's eyes were bloodshot. That's a fact. However, he will now favor us with that very popular song hit called Paradise. After all, why should his orchestra be an exception?

0: This is George Olson speaking. By this time, I know you're thoroughly bored listening to Jack on Master Ceremonies and his alleged Canada Dry humor and telling you all about Made to Order Canada Dry. We also have a product to sell. It's music. And may we show you now just how we make music. Wally, he sure plays some with two little sticks and beats on his drum. And that's how we make music. Now we have the boys with their violins. Their bows go back and forth when they beat it. And the drums. Now the trumpets play loud and shrill, but when they get going, they'll give you a thrill. And the violin and the drums. The old trombone flies up and down. When he gets hot, he goes to town. And the trumpet, the violin, and the drum. When you want to shiver, a quiver, or a groan, we call upon the boys with the saxophone. And the trombone, and the trumpet, and the violin, and the drum. Please, please, now, when he wants a rhythm, where do we go? Why, it's old Bob Rice and his old banjo. And the saxophone, and the trombone, the trumpet, the violin, and the drum. Oh, the cow is now a little birdie. All right, Bill. Now, the next old fella can't be beat. You know him well. It's Piccolo Pete. And the banjo, and the saxophone, the trombone, the trumpet, the violin, and the drum. Okay, Ben Burney, if you like it. That's it. Now we have the piano for cadences and such. All he needs is a very light touch. And the piccolo, and the banjo, and the saxophone, and the trombone, and the trumpet, and the violin, and the drum. So are you, so are you. Now the old bass fiddle plays way down low. He has to get a derrick to move his bow. And the piano, and the piccolo, and the banjo, and the saxophone, and the trombone, the trumpet, the violin, and the drum. Hey, please. Bass, piano, piccolo, banjo, saxophone, trombone, trumpet, violin. Now that's how we make you.
1: That was cute, George. I mean, babies will like it anyway. And, that, ladies and gentlemen, is the way these boys make music. Now, if they could only play it. Mr. Olson will now play Come West, Little Girl, Come West. And I'm supposed to sing a chorus of this number. And do you know, folks, that 6 months ago, I couldn't sing a note. Really, I could not sing a note. But after taking 3 glasses every day of Canada Dry Made to Order Ginger Ale, I still am unable to sing and can't even sign a note. So the moral of this is drink that champagne of ginger ale, Canada Dry, and don't worry about signing notes. So for want of a better soloist, Mr. Tay will sing, Come West, Little Girl, Come West. I'm going east.

Hello, everybody. This is Kate Smith, or Jack Benny talking. See how nervous I am? I mean, not so much because I'm broadcasting, but I think all my relatives are listening in, and I don't want them to know that I'm working. Although I have an older brother that I'm quite fond of. I mean, we get along great. We sort of share everything together. I mean, what's mine is his, and what's his is his, you know. This has absolutely nothing to do with Canada Dry Made Order. I keep getting entirely off the subject. But don't forget, folks, that you can walk into your neighborhood drugstore, or any drugstore. I mean, after all, I don't care what drugstore you walk into. I'm just a master of ceremonies here, that's all. I mean, if I'm going to have to worry about things like that, you know, I'll have my hands full. But go into any drugstore and order a glass, mind you. Not a bottle, but a glass of made-to-order Canada Dry Ginger Ale and stagger out. Isn't it funny, the things you can buy today in a drugstore? I went in for an aspirin the other day and came out with a new hat. I imagine the next number will be by George Olson. He's about to make his first appearance on this program. In fact, I'm lucky to get him here at all. This is called Drums in My Heart. And boys, try and finish this all together if you can.

0: that, ladies and gentlemen, was the last number on our first program on the 2nd of May. Are you sleeping? I hope you'll be with us again Wednesday. In fact, I hope I'll be here Wednesday. George, so we all hope that we'll be here Wednesday. Well, good night, then.
1: All aboard. Away we go. Get that little lady on the train, boys.

0: ladies and gentlemen, we are concluding the first program in a new series sponsored by Canada Dry. The ginger ale now available made to order at drug stores and soda fountains, as well as in bottles. Canada Dry has presented Jack Benny, Ethel Chappé, and George Olson and his music. The same group of artists will be with you at this time Wednesday evening. Drums in my heart from through the years to play tonight with the special permission of the copyright owner. 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

0: Tonight, Canada Dry, the champagne of ginger ale, presents a series of programs to advertise the new made-to-order Canada Dry, which you can now buy by the glass at drug stores and soda fountains. This series will feature George Olson and his music, Miss Ethel Cuté, the star of many Broadway successes, and that suave comedian, dry humorist, and famous master of ceremonies, Jack Benny.
1: Thank you, Mr. Thorgerson. That's pretty good from a man who doesn't even know me. Ladies and gentlemen, this is Jack Benny talking and making my first appearance on the air professionally. By that I mean I'm finally getting paid, which, of course, will be a great relief to my creditors. I really don't know why I'm here. I'm supposed to be a sort of a master of ceremonies and tell you all the things that will happen, which would happen anyway. I must introduce the different artists who could easily introduce themselves and also talk about the Canada Dry made-to-order by the glass, which is a waste of time, and you know all about it. You drink it, like it, and don't want to hear about it. So, ladies and gentlemen, a master of ceremonies is really a fellow who is unemployed and gets paid for it. I think you will like the entertainment arranged for tonight, I hope. Of course, I haven't seen any of the program myself, but I've spoken to the artists individually. They seem to think it's awfully good. The first number will be a selection by George Olson and his orchestra. I think this, being our first program together, it is no more than fair that I have you meet Mr. Olson personally. He's really a very charming fellow and one of the few directors who comes to and from his work on roller skates. That's perhaps the silliest thing that I'll say all night, I think. I might add that Mr. Olson is very, very handsome. I told you, George, I'd get that in. But as long as we are both on the air, of course, I won't have to worry about that. Oh, George, come here. I want you to say hello to the folks. Hello, everybody. That was George Olson, ladies and gentlemen. He rehearsed that speech all week. You know, this is really all play with George. He doesn't have to work at all. I might say that Mr. Olson is one of the wealthiest conductors in America. You know what I mean. He owns his own car. Of course, the other boys are in debt, too. George, what kind of a car have you?
2: A Saxon.
1: A what?
2: A Saxon.
1: A Saxon, huh? Well, that was my fault for bringing it up at all. Is it a new one, is it?
2: Oh, yes, a very late model.
1: I see. Well, you must have been in this country a long time now, haven't you, George?
2: Yes. Say, by the way, Jack, what kind of a car have you?
1: Me? I have a bicycle built for two. I mean, now, you can't go back any further than that. Well, George, I think we ought to get started. What's the first number?
2: I beg your pardon, mademoiselle. It's a French number, Jack. Do you like French numbers?
1: Do I? Mon duck, mon duck.

0: George, that was swell. And I don't know, you look so important directing that orchestra, you know, with the baton in your hand. I don't know, there's something about all you fellas when you stand there waving that stick in the air. It's thrilling, you know. One thing I'd like to know, George, if the band didn't show up, what would you do with that stick?
1: Why, I'd throw it away and do what you're doing.
0: Always kidding. And now, ladies and gentlemen, may I present a young lady who is a star of many New York productions, Miss Ethel Chappé. You will remember Miss Chappé best in Whoopi playing opposite Eddie Cantor. Is it all right for me to mention Cantor's name here? Everybody else does. Ethel, come over and say hello.
2: Oh, hello.
0: Wasn't that clever? Oh, she does a lot of things like that, you'd be surprised. And Miss Chappé is going to sing for us. She has a beautiful voice, too. She has a sort of a nervous soprano. You know what I mean? In fact, last week she had her nose lifted so she could be heard in Philadelphia. And, oh, by the way, here's a little news for you might interest you. Miss Chappé is really Mrs. George Olson. Although I wouldn't go as far as to say that that's the reason she happens to be on this program. Nevertheless, she's Mrs. George Olson. Such a nice girl, too. I'm surprised that she's married to Olson. And now, Mr. Chappé will sing, I Found a $1 Million Baby. I still feel a little cranky tonight, Ethel, so it's Mon Duck to you, too.

0: going to say hello in a very unexpected way.
1: For example, take this
0: day. It was a lucky April.

What a charming couple. And, folks, I forgot to mention that Mr. Tay was assisted by Fran Fry. Of course, I'm lucky that I remember anything tonight. You know, folks, all the time Mr. Tay was singing, I kept thinking of my girl. You know, I get so sentimental. I really have a girl. She lives in Newark, New Jersey. You know, the girl I go with when I'm in Newark? She's not what you call good-looking, exactly. In fact, she's quite homely, but then she can't stay in the house all the time. I imagine you folks have seen her pictures in different magazines. You know, she poses for a beauty ad entitled Before Taking. And she comes from a very fine family, although her father very often partakes of the forbidden beverage. It's all right for me to mention that, as they have no radio. In fact, her father drank everything in the United States and then went up north to drink Canada Dry. Boy, I'm glad I thought of that, Jill. You know, the one about Canada Dry? I'm really supposed to mention it occasionally. After all, I owe it to my sponsors, and they might be listening in. Seriously, though, do you realize, folks, that if you want a drink of Canada Dry, well, say just a glass. You don't have to buy it in a bottle. You can walk into any drugstore or soda fountain that has that big sign, Canada Dry, made to order, ask for a glass and get it. I know you always have it in your home in bottles, but isn't it nice to know that you don't have to wait until you get home to drink it? Gee, I thought I did that pretty well for a new salesman, eh? I suppose nobody will drink it now. And now, folks, a very stirring number called I Love a Parade, with a vocal refrain by the Messrs. Fran Fry, Bobby Borger, and Bob Wright.

0: That was I Love a Parade, ladies and gentlemen. The kind of a number that grips and thrills you, gives you that great feeling of patriotism, and makes you glad that you're an American. Personally, it didn't bother me very much because I took a nap while the boys were playing at it. Now, folks, in case you've forgotten, this is Jack Benny again. You know, the Canada dry humorist. Hey, I thought that was good. The Canada dry humorist. I made that up myself. Huh?
1: It sounds like it.
0: That witty retort was by George Olson, ladies and gentlemen, proving again that he is still an orchestra leader. At that, George has a great sense of humor. Say, he told me a story the other day. Do you mind if I tell it, George? I'll give you credit for it, you know. It's really supposed to be true, too. It's about George's uncle, who had been ill for a long time. He had what you call labor poisoning. You know what I mean? He just couldn't stand working. So his doctor finally told him that he would have to get a lot of fresh air, do outside work, but not lift anything heavy. He told him that at no time was he to lift anything heavy. So his uncle got a job as a garbage man in Scotland. Funny, I never heard that one before, but the thing that kills me is Olson telling a Scotch story. I mean, because George, you know, is no centrist himself. In fact, he invited me to dinner the other night, much to his own surprise, and he paid the check with a $5 bill that was in his pocket so long that Lincoln's eyes were bloodshot. That's a fact. However, he will now favor us with that very popular song hit called Paradise. After all, why should his orchestra be an exception?

0: This is George Olson speaking. By this time, I know you're thoroughly bored listening to Jack Denver, our master ceremonies and his alleged Canada Dry humor and telling you all about Major the Canada Dry. We also have a product to sell. It's music. And may we show you now just how we make music. Now, first there's Wally, who sure plays some with two little sticks and each on his drum. And that's how we make you. Now we have the boys with their violin. Their bows go back and forth when they beat you. And the drums. Now the trumpets play loud and shrill, but when they get going, they'll give you a thrill. And the violin and the drum. The old trombone flies up and down. When he gets hot, he goes to town. And the trumpet, the violin, and the drum. When you want to shiver, a quiver, or a groan, we call upon the boys with the saxophone. And the trombone, and the trumpet, and the violin, and the drum. Please, now, when you want some rhythm, where do we go? Why, it's old Bob Wright to his old banjo. And the saxophone, and the trombone, the trumpet, the violin, and the drum. Oh, the cow is now a little birdie. All right. Now, the next old fella can't be him. You know him well. It's Piccolo Pete. And the banjo, and the saxophone, the trombone, the trumpet, the violin, and the drum. Okay, Ben Burney, if you like it. That's it. Now, we have the piano for cadences and such. All he needs is a very light touch. And the piccolo, and the banjo, and the saxophone, and the trombone, and the trumpet, and the violin, and the drum. So are you, so are you. Now, the old bass fiddle plays way down low. He has to get a derrick to move his bow. And the piano, and the piccolo, and the banjo, and the saxophone, and the trombone, the trumpet, the violin, and the drum. Hey, please. Bass, piano, piccolo, banjo, saxophone, trombone, trumpet, violin. Now that's how we make you.
1: That was cute, George. I mean, babies will like it anyway. And, that, ladies and gentlemen, is the way these boys make music. Now, if they could only play it. Mr. Olson will now play Come West, Little Girl, Come West. And I'm supposed to sing a chorus of this number. And do you know, folks, that 6 months ago, I couldn't sing a note. Really, I could not sing a note. But after taking 3 glasses every day of Canada Dry made-to-order ginger ale, I still am unable to sing and can't even sign a note. So the moral of this is drink that champagne of ginger ale, Canada Dry, and don't worry about signing notes. So for want of a better soloist, Mr. Tay will sing, Come West, Little Girl, Come West. I'm going east.

Hello, everybody. This is Kate Smith, or Jack Benny talking. You see how nervous I am? I mean, not so much because I'm broadcasting, but I think all my relatives are listening in, and I don't want them to know that I'm working. Although I have an older brother that I'm quite fond of. I mean, we get along great. We sort of share everything together. I mean, what's mine is his, and what's his is his, you know. Although this has absolutely nothing to do with Canada Dry Make Order, I keep getting entirely off the subject. But don't forget, folks, that you can walk into your neighborhood drugstore, or any drugstore. I mean, after all, I don't care what drugstore you walk into. I'm just the master of ceremonies here, that's all. I mean, if I'm going to have to worry about things like that, you know, I'll have my hands full. But go into any drugstore and order a glass, mind you. Not a bottle, but a glass of made-to-order Canada Dry Ginger Ale and stagger out. It was funny, the things you can buy today in a drugstore. I went in for an aspirin the other day and came out with a new hat. I imagine the next number will be by George Olson. He's about to make his first appearance on this program. In fact, I'm lucky to get in here at all. This is called Drums in My Heart. And boys, try and finish this all together if you can.

0: That, ladies and gentlemen, was the last number on our first program on the 2nd of May. Are you sleeping? I hope you'll be with us again Wednesday. In fact, I hope I'll be here Wednesday. George, though, we all hope that we'll be here Wednesday. Well, good night, then.
1: All aboard, away we go. Get that little lady on the train, boy.

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And Ted Weems opens the program with Rise and Shine from Take a Chance.

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1: Good evening, ladies and gentlemen. 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
1: Good evening, ladies and gentlemen. Now to be outdone by the other programs on the air tonight, I want to wish you all a very happy New Year. And before going any further, I'd like to present to you our first guest star of the evening, who must rush away as he is a day late now. He has graciously consented to say his last few words on the Canada Dry program, and I now take the honor and pleasure in introducing to you that genial old gentleman, Father Time of Times Square. Father Time.
2: Ladies and gentlemen of the Canada Dry audience, I am Father Time.
1: He's laughing, folks, but he's worried.
2: Of course you know, friends, that yesterday was to have been my last day on this earth. But owing to a very special request made by our good friend, Mr. Benny, I postponed the occasion until tonight.
1: Don't mention it yet.
2: I just want to say to you, ladies and gentlemen, that I did the best that I could these past 365 days to bring cheer and happiness into your lives. Of course, I've missed the spots.
1: I'll say you did, Pop.
2: But at least I made the effort. And now all I can say is that I wish you all a very happy and prosperous... Oh, I'm getting weaker.
3: You better take the microphone, Jack.
1: Brace up, old man. Brace up.
2: Paul,
1: quick. Give him some ginger ale right away. Here you are, Father Time. Take a sip of this Canada Dry ginger ale.
3: Need to order by the glass.
1: Quiet, Paul. Here you are, Dad. Now, how do you feel?
4: Hello, everybody. It's 93 and ready to go.
1: Another victory for Canada Dry. So you're 1933, eh?
4: Yes.
1: Say, will you do me one favor, 1933?
4: What's that?
1: Please, in this coming year, we don't want to hear any more about Gandhi going on diet.
4: Okay, Jack.
1: Hooray! Well, anyway, folks, this is a new year, and we're all happy. But personally, I'm glad that the excitement is over. I really am.
5: Jack, you talk as though the holidays were a big strain on you. What did Christmas really cost you?
1: Well, to tell you the truth, Paul, I spent a lot of money. I mean, like a big fool, I bought handkerchiefs for Durante, earmuffs for Gable, and a pair of shoes for Garbo. You know, I mean, that would break anybody. And by the way, Paul, that was a nice combination greeting card you sent me.
5: Well, it was just a single card, Jack.
1: Oh, I mean the combination of thoughts. You know, Merry Christmas, Happy New Year, Easter greetings. You forgot to mention the 4th of July and Columbus Day.
4: Jack,
1: well, anyway.
4: Jack, did you make any resolutions this year?
1: I made one, Mary, and here it is. Resolve that I, Jack Benny, shall during the coming year refrain from smoking, drinking, swearing, and staying up late at night.
4: Do you really mean that?
1: I certainly do.
4: Then you might as well take this crocheting outfit. You'll need it more than I will. You know, Jack, I made some New Year's resolutions, too.
1: Yeah, what were they, Mary?
4: Well, I hereby resolve to stop going out with other fellas to make you jealous.
1: Mm-hmm.
4: Except Elmo, Red, and Parker.
1: I see.
4: Because I think they're swell.
1: That's nice, Mary. You'll be the lone wolfess.
4: I'm not going to be narrow-minded, Jack. During the coming year, you can buy all my dinners.
1: I can. You resolve that, Mary.
4: Uh-huh.
1: Well, dissolve it.
4: See, a girl can't even make a resolution.
1: No.
5: Say, Jack, I made a resolution, too.
1: What is that, Dad?
5: I hereby resolve during the coming year to stop lending people money. Not because you owe me $5, Jack. Don't get me wrong.
1: No, sure not. Go right ahead.
5: I hope I haven't offended you.
1: No, Ted, but if I don't speak to you for the rest of the year, don't think it's on account of this.
4: And, Jack, I made a resolution, too.
1: Why, Andrea, I don't remember borrowing any money from you.
4: Oh, I wasn't going to mention that, Jack.
1: Oh.
4: But I resolved to sing more and better songs during the coming year. I thank you.
1: You're welcome, and she will. That was good, Andrea. Say, Paul, what did you resolve?
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1: Ted, I resolve that you play something before Paul makes any further resolutions.
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0: $5. Now, as you all know, ladies and gentlemen, it is customary at the close of each year to review the outstanding achievements and personalities of the past year. We are very fortunate tonight in having up here some of the unusual guest stars who have appeared on our Canada Drive program during the year 1932. Of course, you all remember the marvelous tribute paid to Miss Amelia Earhart last summer, following her history-making solo flight to Ireland. Thousands of people lined the street and showered her with ticker tape. And when she picked up the ticker tape and saw how her securities had dropped, she wanted to fly back to Ireland. Well, anyway, with all due credit to our courageous heroine, Miss Earhart, we have with us this evening a young lady who also deserves honorable mention. A lady who not only flew to Ireland, but upon reaching Ireland, immediately swam across the English Channel and got to France just in time to win the Ladies Open Golf Championship. What a flight, what a swim, and what a game. Now, in the golf match, she went around the Paddy de Foie Gras course, making the round of 18 holes in 21, 17 holes in one, and one birdie. Now, top that, all of you golfers who talk a good game. And now we will have a few words from the champion of champions, Miss Violet Ray. Miss Ray is wearing a beautiful low-cut evening gown and is appearing almost in the flesh. And now, ladies and gentlemen, may I present Violet Ray, which is certainly a treatment. Miss Ray, if you please.
1: I am very happy to be here tonight. And all I can say is that I owe all my success to Slippery Elm Bath Soap.
0: Miss Ray, please.
1: Oh, I owe all my success to Canada Dry Ginger Ale sold in large 5-glass bottles.
0: There you are, folks, and we didn't even ask her.
1: But you promised me that if I said Canada Dry...
0: Now, Miss Ray, tell the folks how you accomplished that wonderful flight across the Atlantic.
1: Well, I took a pound of ordinary flour, added some water, and stirred it. Then I simply added the yolks of 3 eggs and some sugar.
0: That's very interesting.

That was Miss Andrea Marr singing Remember Me. And now let me refresh your memory once more. Some of you may remember during the week of August 1st, we had on our program two of the world's greatest trained dogs who were awarded the...

of sparkling entertainment by Canada Dry, the champagne of ginger ale. Canada Dry is now available in the large as well as the regular size bottles of the home and made to order by the glass of fountain. This program stars Jack Benny, the Canada Dry humorist, and Ted Dean Gorman. Ted Dean opens the program with Roll Up the Coffee.

Sherry, let the music on the radio. All my neighbors who live down Sherry, know what I'll be doing, tell them. Up the time to push back the Sherry, and be sure that all the lights are low. And the girlfriend, the one who says, tell her that you love her so. And I'm getting tired of dancing, trying to find a place to find.

0: ladies and gentlemen, we give you the man of the half hour, Jack Benny. Thanks, all. Hello, Sandra Seeker. This is Jack with Dame Benny, the Earth Galloper, coming to you again with some very late news reports. And are they late? I'll never order from that man again. Anyway, these news gems come to you through the courtesy of the morning briefing, the news that first to reach your eyes. All the late dispatches by wire, telephone, cable, and cruiser.
1: All right, Jack. Start it.
0: Don't butt in. This is for our cash customers. All right, let's go. Out there, you know. Hannibal, Missouri. And this is improving here. Mississippi now running on full time. Washington, D.C. President Hoover spent 2 weeks vacation fishing. He catches a meal, but later finds out it's a shark suffering from the depression. Wander around with that one, folks. This is Jack Benny talking. London, England. An economy drive, Prince of Wales sells his horse and will take him the falls at Niagara this year. Get it? Moscow, Russia. 5-year plan ends this month. 7-year itch for 5 years. Union Square, New York. Man found beating himself overhead with clubs. When asked why he was doing this, he said he was a red and missed the last meeting. Winfield Column, New York. Short seen hanging around Ted Green's door.
1: What story? That was a wolf or body.
0: Gunner Pickley, in pedestrian cross street against red light and are drowned. Mark Street, Chinatown, warning. 2 Japanese spies found hiding in a dish of chop suey, disguised as mushrooms. Time clever, these guys. Delhi, India. Big blaze starts in business section of Delhi, burning down several Delhi department stores. Local, very local, that. Bombay, India. Mahatma Gandhi puts on a suit of clothes and is mistaken for Kid Crawford. Erie, Pennsylvania. The cliff just arrived here. No other news. Glasgow, Scotland. 14 cents collected and did release drive last week. Drive is over and people flocking back to city. Volkswagen, Ohio. Service midget commits suicide in restaurant by jumping off a three-deck of sandwich. January 22nd, 1901. Marconi invents wireless. January 22nd, 1933. Marconi hears this program and is sorry he started it. St. Paul, Minnesota. 2 shooters break through thin ice and almost drown. Paul, Minnesota. Minnesota.
1: You can get a cool drink of Canada Dry ginger ale at Minnesota Fountain.
0: You think it, Paul. You think it.
1: Well, we both had a reach for those.
0: Play, Ted. Play.
2: Now we're off to this familiar melody. Bing Crosby's theme song, Echo in the Valley.

some old papers while cleaning out the closet, and found the manuscript of this masterpiece, which is entitled, Mary, just off the title. Oh, here it is. The name of the play is Grocer the Sewing Machine Girl. Now, this famous old play with a tear, a laugh, a hard slap, a few hisses, and no doubt your money back. However, it was a great success in its day, and I even say as big as Rosie's Irish Race, written by Ann Nichols. Nichols. And you get 5 cents back on each large can of the dry guy. You couldn't say Nichols, could you? You couldn't do that. Now, this play, Grocer the Sewing Machine Girl, was a great success in its day, having had such runs as one consecutive night in Perth Amboy, another night at Asbury Park, and then direct to the storehouse where it ran over a year. The members of the original company have been dead for over 35 years, so we have our own all-star cast this evening, which is as good as the cast in Grand Hotel. We think. Of course, what you think is entirely up to you. We have rehearsed patiently for 5 minutes and will present it to you immediately without the customary break-in out of time. Now, here are some of the original criticisms when the play had its premiere in 1890. Walter Winchell's father. Bertha, the Sewing Machine Girl, is as fine a play as I've ever looked over a transom at. Ankle over and see it. Ed Sullivan, Sr., Bertha, the Sewing Machine Girl, will have you in stitches. That wasn't bad. I thought of that myself. George G. Mason, I saw the play, and as they say in church, he is. So now, ladies and gentlemen, we are reviving this play tonight for your pleasure. Remember the title, Bertha the Sewing Machine Girl. And meanwhile, Ted Reeves and his boys will play 12th Street Jazz, which is very appropriate.

0: glass. Get your ice cold Canada Dry ginger ale. Made to order by the glass. This way, right here. Right this way, ma'am. She's coming to see on the ice.
1: Now, ladies and gentlemen, for our dramatic offering, where's all the sewing machine girl? Cooking, music bed. That's supposed to be a sewing machine, folks. Last week, we used it for an automobile.
2: Oh, I'm getting sick and tired of this hard work. All I do is work and toil and play. The sewing machine is driving me mad. Who is it?
3: It's Virgil.
2: Come on.
3: I'm sorry, Miss Higgins, but I came to tell you that I must foreclose the mortgage.
2: Oh, can't you wait a little longer? Soon you're not going to drive us out into cold, cold night. What a night.
1: Hey, a little stronger on the wind, fellas.
2: What a night.
3: I've waited long enough. I must have the money in 10 minutes or else I'll foreclose.
1: Looks like we closed at 4.
3: Remember, 10 minutes. Goodbye.
2: Oh, what shall I do? What shall I do? Poor old father. He will soon be homeless. It's 3 o'clock and Daddy isn't home yet. Here comes Papa now. Hello, Daddy.
1: Wait till I come in.
2: Hello, Daddy.
1: Hello, babe. Pardon me, I'm sorry. What are you crying about, Miss Dyer?
2: Oh, I'm so tired of it all. I work hard all day, picking and scrubbing and washing and so on and so on.
1: So on what?
2: So on buttons.
1: All right, Mary, cut out the joke. Who is there? Hey, Cindy, stay out of this jet, will you?
4: All right.
1: Well, daughter, what have we got for supper tonight?
2: A nice roast roast, Daddy.
1: Roast roast. You finally let him in, eh?
2: I suppose you know that the real estate man is here today.
1: You telling me to run on him?
2: He said he'd give us 10 minutes to pay up or die.
5: 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This is Christopher saying thanks for listening. Till then, have a great one.
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0: Good evening. This is Aaron. Welcome to Audio Theater for Wednesday, March 18th, 2026. This evening on Audio Theater, we present a Western quad play from the old-time radio series Gunsmoke. This evening's titles are The Guitar, Stage Holdup, Blood Money, and Claustrophobia. These shows originally aired back on the evenings of December 26th, 1953, and January 2nd, March 27th, and May 11th, 1954, respectively, and were requested by Aaron from Pennsylvania. United States Marshal Matt Dillon brings law and order to the Old West momentarily. Enjoy this evening's presentation.
1: Now Post Toasties, the Heat Good Cornflakes, is proud to present Gunsmoke.

Around Dodge City and in the territory on west, there's just one way to handle the killers and the spoilers, and that's with a U.S. Marshal and the smell of gun smoke.

Gunsmoke, the story of the violence that moved west with young America. The story of a man who moved with it, Matt Dillon, United States Marshal. Say there, next time you hear a crackling noise in your kitchen, better get up and investigate. Maybe somebody just couldn't wait for his breakfast of crackling crisp Post Toasties. And that's a treat you shouldn't miss. Post Toasties, you know, are the heat good cornflakes. Why, after one taste, I'll bet anything you'll agree with me. Post Toasties is just the best thing that's happened to corn since the Indians discovered it. There's nothing quite like sweet kernel corn flavor when it's toasted right in. Toasted into crisp, fresh cornflakes. Man, oh man, that's Post Toasties. Heat good cornflakes. Better try them. And now, Gunsmoke, starring William Conrad.

0: You sure are slow with that beer, Doc. I'm ready for another one.
1: You had enough last night, Chester. Matt told me you were still asleep at 9 o'clock this morning.
0: Oh, I was. And it was mighty kind of him not to wake me up. Say, are you sure he said he'd be back this afternoon?
1: That's what he told me. So I... Oh. Now, what in the world was that fella?
0: Who?
1: He just came in the door there with Tyler and Short.
0: Oh, him. That's Weed Pendle. He rode in on a mule a couple days ago.
1: Well, which has the bigger ears? Him or the mule?
0: Oh, he is funny looking, all right. And he acts peculiar, too.
2: That's a mighty scrawny mule, Pendle. I seen you on him this morning.
3: Pendle here is kind of scrawny yourself, Short. Maybe some beer would fatten him up a little.
0: I'd like some beer, all right. But I got no money.
3: Why'd you sell that guitar of yours?
0: Sell my guitar? No, I'd never do that.
2: You must have a nickel, at least.
0: Last money I had got stole.
2: Now, who'd dare steal money off a tiger like you, Pendle?
0: I was asleep. I started to wake up, but they kicked me in the head.
3: You call that a head? Looks to me more like your neck just growed out and haired over.
0: I ain't very handsome.
2: You sure ain't.
3: Hey, what'd your old lady think of you when she saw you, Pendle?
0: I don't know. She died.
3: Yeah, laughing, I'll bet.
0: Oh, now, that's enough, fella. That's too mean. Pendle's a harmless little fella.
3: Ain't nobody talking to you, Chester.
0: Well...
3: Bartender, three beers.
2: You buying, Tyler?
3: I'm proud to. A fine old soldier like Weed Pendle.
0: How'd you know I was a soldier?
3: I didn't.
2: Where was you a soldier, Pendle?
0: 3rd Illinois Cavalry.
3: Illinois? You was with the Yankees.
0: Well, I never done much. We had hard luck and never got to see no real Confederates at all. Just a bunch of ragged-tailed bushwhackers in South Missouri. They was led by an old chicken thief named Klein.
3: Yeah, so there was. Tell me something, Pendle. Did you ever kill any of Klein's men?
0: A few. Before I got shot myself. They caught some of them after and hung them. But I never did see a hanging.
3: You never saw a hanging?
0: Nowhere. I never did.
3: That's so. Well, Pendle, you're in luck. Since we was kind of in the war together, so to speak, I'm going to show you a hanging. You're about ready, ain't you, Short?
2: My rope's on my saddle. I'll get it and meet you out back.
0: They going to be a hanging? Real hanging?
3: It sure is. You're lucky, Pendle. You run into us just in time.
0: What are you talking about, Tyler? Who are you going to hang?
3: It's a kind of surprise, Chester. You can watch, too.
0: Here. You know it's against the law to hang people around here.
3: I saw Marshal Dillon ride out of town this morning. When he gets back, it'll be all over. And don't you try to buck me in Short, Chester. You'll die if you do. Come on, Pendle. You don't want to miss it.
0: Sure. What do you suppose they're up to, Doc?
1: And I don't know, Chester, but I'd like to find out.
0: Yeah, I guess it's better. I sure do wish Mr. Dillon was here.
1: I never did think much of Tyler and Short. They play no good.
0: I'm worried, Doc.
1: There they are.
0: Why, it's Pendle. They got a rope around his neck.
3: Of course, you won't see all the hanging, Pendle, just the start of it.
0: What are you hanging me for? I ain't done nothing.
2: You was in the 3rd Illinois Cavalry.
0: Well, sure.
2: We was fighting under that old chicken thief Klein in South Missouri. It's a real pleasure to hang a Yankee like you.
0: But I only done what they told me to. I didn't kill nobody on purpose.
4: All right, now, wait a minute, you two. You've gone far enough.
2: Shoot him, Tyler.
5: You go shooting anybody, and you'll be the ones to end up on a rope.
2: Doc ain't armed. He never is. Go on, Tyler.
0: All right. You can try it. But you're sure going to have to kill me before you hang anybody.
3: I'll kill you.
6: You'll have to kill me too, Tyler.
0: Mr. Dillon.
3: Where'd he come from?
6: Take your rope off that man's neck, Short, and do it quick.
2: Sure, Marshal. Sure.
0: I told you you shouldn't hang me.
3: Oh, we was just funning the Marshal. We wasn't going to hang him.
6: What's this all about, Short?
2: Well, he's a Yankee, Marshal. Killed a lot of us in Missouri during the war. We was going to scare him and then run him off.
6: Well, you forget about that. And forget about the war, too. It's over. The next time I catch you up to anything like this, you're going to go to jail.
2: Go to jail? Over a dumb Yankee who don't own nothing but a skinny mule and a guitar?
6: Get out of here, Short. And you too, Tyler.
3: Okay, Marshal. But this Yankee better get out of here, too. Out of Dodge.
6: Shut up, Tyler. And get moving.
3: Sure. See you later, Pringle.

0: Marshal Dillon's here. He wants to see you.
1: I sure do thank you for letting me sleep in your jail last night, Marshal.
2: Where you been sleeping before, Pendle?
1: With my mule. I always do.
2: I hear you broke. What do you do for a living?
1: I never did nothing much, Marshal. Just ride around on my mule.
2: Well, what about your guitar? Don't you ever play and take up a collection or something?
1: Oh, no, Marshal. I wouldn't do that.
2: Why not? Can't you play well enough?
1: I don't know, Marshal. I never played it for nobody to hear, except me.
2: Ah. All right. Chester, take him over to the Texas Trail, huh? Maybe Sam can give him a job of some kind.
1: Well, it wouldn't be steady, would it?
2: Well, I don't know, but why shouldn't it be?
1: Because I'll be leaving in a day or two.
2: Oh? Where are you headed?

0: hung him yesterday if they could have. You tell Sam to let me know if they even start talking to him again, huh?
1: Yes, sir, I will. They're about the meanest pair of men I ever knew.
0: Yeah, they are. And they'll think of something.
1: Well, Pennell said he's leaving in a day or two.
0: I hope that's soon enough, Chester.

0: how are morning appetites at your house? 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
0: Now back to Gunsmoke.

0: Sam gave Weed Pendle a job sweeping up the saloon and let him live in a tiny shack out back. He tried to get him to play his guitar, but Pendle wouldn't do it. And we all began to think that he probably didn't even know how. It's hard to believe that anyone as simple as he was could learn to do anything. I looked up Short and Tyler and warned him again to leave him alone. And they did. Until one morning a couple of days later. Chester and I had just come out of Delmonico's and were walking up Front Street.
1: Look at there, Mr. Dillon, across the plaza.
0: Yeah, I saw them. Let's go over there, Chester.
1: Here's Pendle and his mule, all right.
0: Yeah. And Tyler and Short, too. I told them to keep away from him.
1: What are they laughing at?
0: Now, they're laughing, but he isn't.
1: What do you suppose they've done to him now?
0: Look at his mule, Chester. Well, that's what they've done.
1: Oh, my goodness, Mr. Dillon, he's lost an ear.
2: I thought Yankees liked their mules that way, Short. At least I always heard they did.
3: I guess they're just no pleasing with some men, Tyler.
4: You shouldn't have done that to my mule.
5: Well, it's the marshal again.
0: Did you men do this?
3: Now, Marshal, we ain't done nothing to Pendle.
0: Did they do it, Pendle?
4: I tried to stop him, but Tyler held me. And they gave me my mule's ear, Marshal. Right here. See?
0: Yeah. Turn around, both of you. Turn around, I said. Now take their guns, Chester.
1: Yes, sir.
3: Can't do nothing to us, Marshal. We didn't hurt Pendle, no.
0: I don't like what you did to his mule.
1: I got him, Mr. Dillon.
0: Now, Rhett, you can turn around again. I ought to cut an ear off of each of you. But I can't do that. So I'm going to do the next best thing.
3: Now, look here, Marshal.
0: Now, leave him there, Chester. Pendle, I'm sorry about your mule.
4: He ain't much of a mule anymore.
0: Well, you better go take care of him. And maybe these two will leave you alone now.
4: Poor mule.

0: him, Kitty.
1: No, this kind of makes sense. I asked him if he was ever lonely, and he said, no, he never stayed anywhere long enough to get to know anybody that well.
0: He's a little strange, all right.
1: Now what are they up to?
0: Who?
1: Tyler and Short. They just came in with Kendall.
0: No?
1: Look, Matt, he's got his guitar with him.
0: Yeah.
2: Hey, listen, everybody. Hey, listen, everybody. Little Yankee is going to play his guitar for us.
3: At least he's going to try. Ain't you, Yankee? Don't shoot my mule.
2: We ain't going to shoot your mule. Not if you play good enough.
3: Go on, get started. If you know how.
1: They threatened to kill his mule, Matt. You got to stop him.
0: No, wait a minute, Kitty.
2: Go on, Pendle. Go on, play.
4: All right.
2: Wait.

0: kind of surprised everybody, didn't he?
1: Tyler and Short don't look so happy about it.
0: No. The crowd's with Findle now.
1: Good. They'll leave him.
0: Yeah, they'd better.

0: Hello, Yankee.
1: Hello.
2: You've been playing that guitar a long time in there, ain't you, Pendle?
1: They wanted me to. They liked it.
2: Well, me and Short been waiting to tell you how we liked it, too.
3: Yeah. Let me see that guitar, Pendle.
1: No. You hurt my mule.
3: Give it to me.
2: I got a gun in your belly, Pendle. Don't move.
1: I want my guitar.
3: You can have it. I just want to sort of tune it for you first.
1: Please.
3: There.
1: Please, don't do that.
3: Another thing that's wrong with this guitar, it's a little bit too big for a man like you. But I can make it smaller. There you are, Yankee soldier.
2: Maybe this will learn them. Let's go, Shorty.

0: Are they both dead, Doc?
1: Oh, my, yes. Real dead.
2: For several hours, at least.
3: Right. They must have been asleep when it happened, Doc.
0: It looks like Short there struggled a little. I guess Tyler got his first and woke Short up for a minute.
2: He wasn't awake very long, man.
0: Just long enough to see who was cutting his throat, probably.
2: Well, he can't talk now. No. Yeah, I guess I'm all through here. What do you want to do with him?
0: We'll let the hotel worry about him. I guess it's Weed Pendle I want now.
3: My. And him such a mild little fellow.
0: Any man can take just so much, Chester.
2: I sure hate to see poor Pendle hang for killing these two buzzards, man.
0: Chester, wait for me at the jail, huh? I'll bring him over as soon as I can find him. Sam?
4: Yeah, what'll it be, Marshal?
0: Where's Weed Pendle, Sam?
4: Oh, I just sent him out back for a bucket of sawdust. What do you want him for?
0: Short and Tyler got their throats cut early this morning.
4: Good.
0: I guess their smashing his guitar was too much for Pendle.
4: That's so. Oh, there he is now. Pendle, come over here.
5: Morning, Marshal.
0: Good morning.
4: Pendle, where was you last night?
5: I don't know. Here, I guess.
0: You don't know.
4: Now, wait a minute, Marshal. Pendle, where was you after they wrecked your guitar?
5: Well, I sat in the alley a while, then I come back here.
4: Yeah, that's right. And he was so broke up about his guitar, I didn't want to leave him alone, so I took him up and let him sleep on the floor of my room. That right, Pendle? Well, go on, tell him now.
5: Sure, Sam. That's right.
0: Are you trying to alibi for him, Sam?
4: Why, no, Marshal Dillon. But I care about him.
5: Some people care about me.
0: Who, Pendle?
4: He's just talking, Marshal.
0: Who cares about you, Pendle? Tell me.
5: Those men.
0: What men?
4: He means some of the boys that was here when he come back with his busted guitar, Marshal. They just told him how sorry he was, that's all.
0: I see. They liked his music, didn't they?
5: Yes, they did. They like to hear me play.
0: Who was in here then, Sam?
4: Well, now, Marshal Dillon, you know how it is. I'm busy pouring drinks, and I don't pay no mind to who's here and who ain't. I couldn't rightly say it all.
0: Okay, Sam, I guess I can't beat the truth out of you.
4: Oh, now, Marshal Dillon, who cares about Tyler and Short? Dodges, he's better off without him.
0: There's a law against murder, Sam, and it's the same for everybody. And I'll be back later.

0: What are you going to do now, Mr. Dillon?
1: Well, I've done all I can, Chester. The whole town's just plain quit talking. Nobody knows anything.
0: Well, I guess they're all trying to protect Pendle.
1: Yeah, they are. But he didn't do it.
0: Well, who did then?
1: Well, if I could prove who did it, Chester, I'd have him in jail. Say, come over here.
0: Well, I declare, Mr. Dillon, it looks to me like he's leaving town.
1: Yeah, I told him he could go.
0: He looks funnier than ever on that one-eared mule.
1: Yeah. Well, Dodge treated Pendle pretty rough.
0: He sure did. Poor little fellow looks kind of empty, like without his guitar, don't he?
1: Well, maybe you'll find another one somewhere. Anyway, they sure like to hear him play in this town. Yeah, a couple of the boys in particular, I guess. Yeah, they liked it just fine.

same other. 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

Gunsmoke, under the direction of Norman MacDonald, stars William Conrad as Matt Dillon, U.S. Marshal. Tonight's story was specially written for Gunsmoke by John Meston, with music composed and conducted by Rex Corey. Featured in the cast were Vic Perrin, John Daner, Lawrence Dobkin, and Harry Bartell. Parley Bear is Chester, Howard McNear is Doc, and Georgia Ellis is Kitty. Special guitar effects by Al Hendrickson. Ken Peters speaking. Join us again next week as Matt Dillon, U.S. Marshal, fights to bring law and order out of the wild violence of the West in Gunsmoke.

around Dodge City and in the territory on West, there's just one way to handle the killers and the spoilers, and that's with a U.S. Marshal and the smell of gun smoke.

Gunsmoke, starring William Conrad. The story of the violence that moved west with young America. The story of a man who moved with it. Matt Dillon, United States Marshal.

0: The trip from Hayes City to Dodge was long enough horseback, but by stagecoach, it seemed endless. There were only two passengers besides me, and after the first hour on the road, we stopped talking. Just sat there in silence, waiting for the ride to be over. I'd been up late the last few nights, so I braced myself into one corner of the coach and fell asleep. I vaguely remember the stage pulling to a stop and somebody shouting, but I came fully awake when the door was jerked open and a man behind a bandana stuck a shotgun in my face.
1: Get out of the coach. Hands in front of you. It'll be a pleasure to blast you open. All right, take his gun, Charlie.
2: Yeah.
1: Now, stand over there with the driver. You two next. Now get on out and don't try nothing.
3: Of course.
4: How come you didn't start shooting when they stopped me, Marshal?
0: Well, I was sound asleep, Hank.
4: Well, I'm sure glad of that. If we put up a fight, that fellow with the shotgun would have blowed me clean off the seat.
0: Yeah. How many of them are there? Just these two?
4: That's all I've seen.
0: Well, it could be somebody with a rifle hiding in that clump of elder over there.
4: Could be.
1: That'll learn him, Charlie.
4: Hey, look. He killed him, Marshal.
0: Yeah, the man was a fool to try that.
1: Go get the box down, Charlie. Take this one to help him.
5: Come on.
1: I'll keep an eye on these two here. So, you're a marshal, huh?
0: I am.
1: Well, that greenhorn got himself killed. He shouldn't have tried to shoot Charlie.
0: No, he shouldn't. Not with a little derringer.
1: Charlie got hit. Right in the arm.
0: Yeah, I saw it.
1: I just don't want nobody chasing us for murder.
0: Under the circumstances, it was murder.
1: It was, huh? Well, then the only thing to do is shoot the whole bunch of you and have done with it.
4: No. No, you can't do that. Mister, I got a wife and two kids in Dodge.
1: What I hear, Dodge ain't a very good place to raise a family anyway.
0: Look, you're in enough trouble already. Besides, you didn't kill that man, your partner did.
1: Yeah, that's right. It's Charlie they'll be after. How much money is there in that box, driver?
4: I don't know. They never tell me.
1: We'll find out. He's got it open now. Load it in them saddlebags, Charlie. Yeah.
0: I got an idea. You're new at this game.
1: Look, if a man was holding a shotgun on me and I was unarmed, I wouldn't have no ideas about nothing, Marshal.
0: You always carry a shotgun, mister?
1: Why?
0: We might meet sometime when you don't have one.
1: You're gonna make me shoot you yet?
4: Hey, look, your partner's ready to go.
1: Okay. Don't you make a move till we're out of sight. We'll ride back and kill every one of you. You understand?
4: I guess there's nothing we can do but stand here.
0: That's all, Hank. For right now, anyway.

0: Ow!
1: What'd you do, kitty? Turn your mouth again?
0: Oh, darn it, yes. What do you mean again?
1: Well, it seems like you always do if the coffee's hot enough.
0: Thanks for the sympathy.
1: It's as much as you gave me about the stage holdup the other day.
0: All I said was I'm glad you were asleep. You're a lot safer that way.
1: Well, being safe isn't exactly my main goal, kitty.
0: Yeah, I know. How much money was there, Matt?
1: $2,000. You'd think they'd have paid a man to ride shotgun.
0: Have you any idea who did it?
1: No, they were both masked.
0: I hear Wells Fargo put up a reward for him.
1: Yeah, there's $1,000 for the one who killed the passenger, dead or alive.
0: They must want him real bad.
1: That's not good for business. People getting murdered.
0: What about the other one?
1: $300 for his capture. And if you recover the stolen money, kitty, well, they'll give you half of it.
0: If I found that money, they'd give me all of it.
1: You'll end up in jail yet.
0: Well, the Texas Trail isn't far from being a jail. For me, anyway. I gotta get back there pretty soon, Matt.
1: Sure.
2: Hey, you. Waiter. Come here and take this money or I'll throw it at you.
0: Another gentleman in town.
1: Kitty, I don't want to turn around. What does he look like?
0: Well, I think it's the one with the black beard.
2: You heard me, waiter. Get over here before I bust your neck.
0: That's the one, all right.
1: Is there anybody with him?
0: No, he's alone. And he's leaving now.
1: Oh, good. No, don't stare at him. I don't want him to see me.
0: Well, he's not even looking this way. He's going out the door, Matt.
1: All right, come on. I want to follow him.
0: Okay.
1: Is that him ahead of us there?
0: Big man, yeah. Who is he, Matt?
1: I'm not sure. But he sounds an awful lot like somebody I want.
0: You gonna arrest him?
1: No, not till I'm sure. Maybe not even then.
0: Look, he's going up the docks.
1: Yeah, so he is. Kitty, I'll leave you here.
0: Okay. Thanks for the supper, Matt.
1: Sure, anytime.
0: Tomorrow?
1: Well, I might be real busy tomorrow.
0: I figured that. So long, Matt.
1: Goodbye, Kitty.
3: Infected to me. How'd he do it?
4: Well, he just tore it on some wire. Well,
3: why didn't you bring him into town? It might be gangrene.
4: Is that bad?
3: Bad. Well, he could lose the arm or even die. Where is he anyway?
4: Out on the prairie, camp. Ain't there some medicine or something I could take back with me, Doc?
3: Oh, hello, Matt.
1: Good evening, Doc. Go right ahead. I just came up for a smoke.
3: Oh, sure. Sit down, man.
1: Ah, thanks.
3: Now, look, mister. There isn't a medicine in the world.
4: Never mind.
3: But I'm telling you...
4: Forget it. I'll talk to you tomorrow. Everything's okay.
3: Yes. You better not wait too long. I'm warning you.
4: I won't. We'll take care of everything tomorrow. So long.
3: That man's crazy, that's what.
1: No, he's not crazy, Doc.
3: No, you should have heard him.
1: I did.
3: What do you mean you did?
1: I was outside the door, Doc. Well, he's going under the Alafraganza. I guess he isn't too worried.
3: What's this all about, Matt?
1: Doc, I'll explain it to you later. Right now, I gotta find Chester.
3: Oh, Chester? Yes, he's down in the office. I just left him.
1: Oh, good. I sure hope he's had a lot of sleep lately.
3: What's that?
1: He's gonna be pretty busy tonight. I'll see you later, Doc.

0: Well, did you follow him all night, Chester?
1: Oh, Mr. Dillon, I'm about ready to drop. Everything's getting hazy.
0: Where is he? In the restaurant there?
1: Yes, sir, that's where he went. He gambled the entire night. I swear, I don't know how he stays awake. I can't hardly keep my eyes open.
0: Well, rub a rouser of tobacco juice on him, Chester. That'll help.
1: Oh, my goodness. He just come out the door.
0: Yeah, he's seen us. Stand steady.
1: Yes, sir.
2: Marshal, I got a complaint.
0: Now, is that so?
2: Sure is. I had an idea this man's tracking me all night had something to do with you.
1: Oh, how'd you know I was following you?
2: Mister, you might as well have been wearing snowshoes with cowbells tied on them.
1: Now, that's not true. That's a doggone
0: lie. Never mind,
1: now,
0: Chester, never mind. What is your complaint, mister?
2: Well, you... Can't a decent citizen ride into the Dodge and do a little gambling without being haunted by your man here?
0: Well, that depends on how decent the citizen really is. What name do you go by, anyway?
2: My own? Jeremo.
0: Jeremo? Is that all there is to it?
2: That's all.
0: Yeah. Well, Jeremo, I just didn't want you to leave town without my knowing about it.
2: Why not? I ain't done nothing.
0: Well, Doc told me about your partner. The one who tore his arm on some wire.
2: What about him?
0: Well, I'm curious to see if you're going to take care of him, that's all.
2: Well, of course I am.
0: He'll die if you don't hurry.
2: Well, I'm going after him.
0: When?
2: Well, it's no business of yours, when. Anybody following me is likely to run into trouble.
0: From a shotgun, Jeremy?
2: I don't use a shotgun, Marshal.
0: Your partner's dying, Jeremo. You're wasting time. And he's dying.
2: He's my partner, not yours. I'll take care of
0: him. Sure, Jeremo. But you better hurry.

We will return for the second act of Gunsmoke in just a moment. But first, since 1910, the work output of each of us has more than doubled, and the average annual income has gone from $2,400 a year to about $4,000. Yet about 18 hours has been cut off the average work week. These facts add up to the better we produce, the better we live. Now the second act of Gunsmoke.

0: Chester had been up all night, so I sent him to bed, and I hired a Kiowa Indian I knew to keep an eye on Germo. But even though his partner was dying of gangrene from the bullet wound he'd received at the stage holdup, Germo didn't leave Dodge that day, or the next. He knew I'd track him to their hideout and to the stolen money if he did, and he wasn't the kind of a man who'd risk his own neck just to save his partner's life. And since I had no real evidence yet, there was no use arresting him. So, all I could do was wait.
1: That Indian is a wonder to behold, Mr. Dillon. He hasn't slept a wink in 2 whole days, and he don't even look tired.
0: No, but Germo looked tired the last time I saw him.
1: Oh, he's been sleeping regular.
0: Yeah, I know. But all this is wearing him out just the same. He's getting pretty spooky.
1: Well, I should think he would, with what he's got on his conscience.
0: I better ask Satank if he knows another Kiowa who could spell him for a while. I think he's got a cousin around here somewhere.
1: Oh, it makes my bones ache just to think about him not sleeping at all.
2: Marshal, I got something to tell you.
0: Huh? Who are you?
2: My name is Verd, but I'm nobody, Marshal. Just a cowboy.
0: Well, there's nothing wrong with being a cowboy, Verd.
2: Sometimes there is. Like yesterday.
0: Oh, what's the trouble?
2: I found a dead man, Marshal, out on the prairie.
0: How'd he die?
2: Well, looked to me like he got shot. That's why I come to you.
0: Did you bury him?
2: No. No, I wrapped a blanket around him, though.
0: Yeah. Where is he, Bert?
2: Not far from here. Maybe 15 miles.
0: Yeah. Chester.
1: Yes, sir?
0: Get our horses. We'll ride out and have a look.

0: Yeah, he's still there, Marshal. Nothing's been eaten on him.
1: He sure got himself hid out here. My, it's a wonder anybody ever found him.
2: Bird, you want to take the blanket off of him?
0: Sure. There.
2: Yeah. How did you know he'd been shot?
0: Well, his arm, it's all swole up, Marshal. And then, you see here, I noticed that bullet hole in his sleeve there.
2: Yeah. Well, looks like you've made yourself $1,000, Bird.
0: What?
2: Wells Fargo offered it for this man, dead or alive. He robbed a stage a few days back.
0: He did? Well, ain't I in luck.
2: And there's another $1,000 for whoever finds the money he stole.
1: It's probably buried around here somewheres, don't you think, Mr. Dillon?
0: Hey, that reminds me. I noticed something funny over there in them anthills. Like the ground being dug up.
2: Show us, Bird.
0: Yeah. Sure, Marshal. Right over here, wait. There. See it? Right there? Right by that big one?
2: Yeah.
1: Well, I declare. By golly, I think he's right, Mr. Dillon.
2: Yeah, there's something been buried here, all right.
0: Yeah. I think I can... Yeah, there it is. There, I got it. Hey, looky there, Marshal. It's a money bag. And I found it, didn't I?
1: Yes, sir. That's right, Bird.
0: Here, look at that. That's real money, all right. Marshal... I found it, so I get the reward, won't I? But I knew where it was.
2: Yeah, you sure did, Bert. We dug up the rest of the money and then made the hole into a grave. And we buried the dead man right there. On the way back to Dodge, I told Verd he could talk all he wanted about finding the bandit's body and the reward he'd collect for it, but that he wasn't to say a word about the money we'd recovered. He couldn't understand why, and I didn't explain it to him, but I warned him he'd never get a penny of either reward if he didn't do as I said. Back in town, I didn't let him out of my sight for the next 2 days. I figured it'd make Jermo pretty worried. And it sure did.
0: You know, it's mighty good to get off of that prairie just for a change.
1: I should think it would be. You don't come to town much, do you? I never seen you around here before.
0: Well, I've been too broke, Chester.
1: Well, sir, it sure takes money to see the elephant in Dodge nowadays.
0: I'll be able to afford it soon enough. Ain't that right, Marshal?
2: It looks that way, Bird. Yeah, you've been mighty lucky. So far.
0: What do you mean, so far?
2: Nothing.
3: Evening, Marshal.
2: Hello, Jermo.
3: This fellow found your bandit for you?
2: Yeah, I was just telling him how lucky he is.
3: Yeah, all that reward money. $1,000, isn't it?
2: Yeah, that's right.
3: Is that all you're getting, mister?
0: What do you mean, is that all?
3: Well, there was more reward than that offered.
2: Oh, you mean the stolen money. Oh, it's too bad about that, wasn't it, Bert?
0: We didn't find no stolen money.
3: You didn't?
2: Oh, but looked everywhere. There'd been some digging nearby, but there was nothing in the hole.
3: Well, now, what do you make of that? Just plain disappeared, huh?
2: Yeah. Looks that way.
3: Well, that's sure too bad, ain't it? But you can't have all the money in the world, mister.
0: I ain't got all the money in the world.
3: I'll see you later.
0: Marshal, I did like you told me. I didn't say nothing.
2: You did fine, Ferd. Just fine.
4: Well,
2: When we left the saloon a little later, I noticed Germo standing in the darkness of the alley, waiting. I was pretty sure he'd follow us as we crossed the plaza and walk up Front Street. When we reached Kelly's stable, Verd wanted to go in and see if his horse had been fed, so we said goodnight and left him there. Chester and I walked on a little ways. Then we turned off the street. We went back. Entered the stable from the rear. Inside, we could hear voices. And we sneaked up from stall to stall until we were close enough to make them out.
4: Tell me where the money is, Bert. What did you do with it?
5: I told you, Germo. The marshal's got it. We dug it up.
4: You're lying. Now, who turned in $2,000 to collect $1,000? You stole it and hid it somewhere else.
5: No, I didn't. I tell you.
4: The marshal himself said there'd been some digging nearby. Now, what'd you do with it, Bert? Now, tell me before I kill you.
5: No, no. Listen a minute, Germo. Look, when you didn't come back, I figured you got caught. And then Charlie died, and I got scared.
4: You always was a coward. That's why we left you in the bushes with a rifle when we stopped the stage.
5: No, that don't matter. But look, Germo, don't you see, this way we're both safe, because I'll split both the rewards with you. You know I will.
4: You're lying. And I'm going to kill you for it.
5: No, not don't, Germo.
2: Hold it. Come on. Germo!
4: You're next, Marshal.

0: You should have had your shotgun, Dremel. I should have killed you with the holdup. That was my big mistake.
1: No. If you'd have trusted Verd, you both could have got by with us.
0: He was telling me the truth?
1: He was. And you'd have never been convicted on what evidence I had.
0: Well, I guess every man's entitled to make a few mistakes. Marshal?
1: Jermel?

Gunsmoke, under the direction of Norman McDonald, stars William Conrad as Matt Dillon, U.S. Marshal. Tonight's story was specially written for Gunsmoke by John Meston, with music composed and conducted by Rex Corey. Featured in the cast were Vic Perrin, John Daner, and Lawrence Dobkin. Parley Bear is Chester, Howard McNear is Doc, and Georgia Ellis is Kitty. Join us again next week as Matt Dillon, U.S. Marshal, fights to bring law and order out of the wild violence of the West in Gunsmoke.

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Around Dodge City and in the territory on West, there's just one way to handle the killers and the spoilers, and that's with a U.S. Marshal and the smell of gun smoke.

Gunsmoke, starring William Conrad. The story of the violence that moved west with young America. The story of a man who moved with it. Matt Dillon, United States Marshal.

0: I'm that dry I could fair spit cotton, Mr. Dillon.
1: You can fill up at the Olive Braganza when we get back to Dodge, Chester.
0: Yes, sir. But right now, I'd settle for a drink of water.
1: You can't be that thirsty.
0: I'm about to stampede. You think there might be a spring in that clump of elder up ahead?
1: Yeah, there might.
0: I swear next time I'm going to carry a water bag.
1: And keep it wrapped in your pillow, I suppose, huh? You know, Chester, town life has made you mighty soft.
0: That's far enough for... He's got a rifle, Mr. Dillon.
1: Yeah.
2: Who are you men?
1: We're looking for water. Is there a spring in there?
2: I said, who are you? What's your name?
1: Matt Dillon.
0: And I'm Chester Proudfoot.
2: You don't worry me. And I never heard of no Dillon.
1: Well, then you shouldn't mind if we got a little water.
2: Okay. But you'll have to drop them gun belts first, one at a time.
1: Sorry.
2: You heard me.
1: You can't shoot both of us, mister.
3: Who is it, Harp?
2: One of them's called Dillon.
3: Dillon? From Dodge?
2: You from Dodge?
1: Yeah.
2: That's what he says.
3: Well, bring him in here. He'll help us. He's a U.S. Marshal.
2: A marshal?
1: That's right, Harp. And instead of us standing here about to shoot each other, why don't you tell me why you need help?
2: I'm Joe Harp, Marshal.
1: Okay, Harp. Who's your friend?
2: Harry Speener.
1: I never heard of him either. What's the matter? Has he been shot or something?
2: I busted his leg.
1: Oh. Well, there's a doctor in Dodge.
2: I can't get him there alone.
1: I will help you, if you'll put that rifle down.
2: Well, okay. I found him lying out there on the prairie this morning. Horse throwed him, and I drug him into the shade here.
1: You mean you're not traveling with him?
2: No, I just stopped to help.
3: Are you really Marshal Dillon?
1: I am, but I don't remember you.
3: I ain't never been to Dodge. I heard your name, though.
1: You live around here, Spinner?
3: No, I've been working in a saloon down in Tascosa. Wanted to change, so I bought me a horse and rode north. But I shouldn't have come alone. I don't know nothing about horses. I hate them.
1: Well, we better get you into Dodge.
3: I suppose you aim to drag me to Dodge. Well, I've been drug as far as I'm gonna be.
2: Well, I had to get you out of the sun, Speener.
3: You was mighty rough about it.
0: Well, he saved your life, mister.
3: Why shouldn't he save my life?
0: Well, of all the ungrateful, mean-tempered
2: people. He's been like that all day, but I figure it's because his leg hurts him.
3: Of course it hurts.
2: I busted mine once. I know what it feels like. Poor fella.
1: You want to help get him into Dodge, Harper, or you want to keep going?
2: No, no, Marshal. I'd kind of like to see Dodge anyway.
1: Okay, then let's get busy. Luckily, Speener had broken only one bone in his leg, and after we rigged up a splint for it, we managed to get him mounted. It was night before we reached Dodge, but by the time he got there, he was too weak to complain. Anyway, I was more interested in Joe Harp, but all I could find out was that he was a cowboy, drifting aimlessly through the country like so many of his kind. He said he had a little money from his last job, and that's why he'd been so wary of strangers. And he seemed honest enough. Now, 6 weeks later, he was still in Dodge, gambling some, and making friends with most everybody in town. Doc and I were talking about him one day in the office.
4: Do you know what he did, Matt, about 3 or 4 weeks ago?
1: What, Doc?
4: Why, he came and offered to pay Speener's bill. He said the poor fellow wouldn't be able to work for some time. As long as he'd saved him, he felt he ought to help take care of him.
1: Well, did you take his money?
4: I did not. Speener can pay me himself. And he'd better get to work soon, too, because he's already walking around without a cane.
1: I take it you don't like Speener much, Doc.
4: Oh, do you?
1: Well, nobody does that I know of.
4: I don't believe he's even thanked Joe Harp for saving his life, man. Well, mister.
0: Santa Fe just come in with the mail, Mr. Dillon. Hello, Doc.
4: Hello, Chester. Oh, see, that brown envelope looks official.
0: It is. You want to open it now, Mr. Jones?
1: Yeah, I better. Might have my paycheck in it.
0: Here you are.
1: Thanks. No check. Just some new wanted circulars. What?
0: What is it?
1: Here, have a look, Chester.
0: Oh, my goodness. Look at that, Doc.
4: Huh? Let me see this. Wanted, dead or alive, reward $500 for bank robbery and murder while escaping. Joseph Harp. Joseph Harp? Age 32, Sandy here. 6 feet tall, blue eyes.
0: That's him, all right.
4: Signed by the sheriff, city of Denver, Colorado Territory. You gonna arrest him, Matt?
0: Can't you pretend you didn't get it or something, Mr. Dillon?
1: You can stay here if you like, Chester.
0: Oh, no, sir, I didn't mean that.
1: All right, then, you take the Alafraganza, the Longhorn, and the Oasis. I'll look in this boarding house at the edge of town, then I'll come back to the Texas Trail. Meet me there if you see him first.
0: Yes, sir.
1: All right, get moving.

0: Kitty.
1: You look like you've been eating cockle burrs, Matt.
0: I don't see Joe Harp around anywhere, Kitty.
1: He left. Why?
0: Has Chester got here yet?
1: No. Is there trouble of some kind, Matt?
0: I'm after Harp, Kitty. How long ago did he leave?
1: Just a little while ago. He was over there gambling, as usual, and then that Spiener came running in and said something to him, and they both left.
0: Spiener?
1: Somebody ought to take him out and bury him somewhere.
2: Well, I couldn't find him nowheres, Mr. Dillon. Hello, Miss Kitty.
1: Chester, what's this all about, anyway?
2: Harp's wanted for murder.
1: For murder? Joe Harp?
2: That's just what Spiener said when I told him. He just couldn't believe it.
0: You told Spiener, Chester?
2: Why, yes, sir. I ran into him, and I...
0: Go get our horses, Chester. I'll pick up the rifles, and hurry. They've had time to get out of town already.

0: Mr. Dillon.
1: What?
0: I guess I just wasn't thinking when I told Spinner about Joe Harp. I didn't know he was going to run off and warn him.
1: Next time I'll send you out with a potato rammed in your mouth.
0: Yes, sir. Oh, I feel so bad. I wish you would.
1: Oh, forget it, Chester. At least it shows Spinner isn't as bad as we all thought. I guess he was just waiting for a chance to do Harp a real good turn.
0: Well, he sure did it.
1: Hold it up a minute.
0: Huh? Ho, ho.
1: Look.
2: Hello?
0: Why, it's Spinner, Mr. Dillon. He's got his hands up.
1: Yeah. Come on. Get your rifle out, Chester, and keep your eyes open.
3: Yes, sir.
2: Don't shoot, Marshal. I ain't done nothing.
1: Where's Harp?
2: He's in that draw behind me.
1: Any tricks and you'll die, Spinner.
2: I ain't no outlaw. And Harp ain't gonna pull no tricks neither. You just follow me, Marshal.
0: I swear I don't understand this at all, Mr. Dillon.
1: Just follow him, Chester.
0: Yes, sir. There's his horse.
1: Yeah. And there he is.
0: Well, he's been hurt.
1: He sure has.
2: Oh. Well, there's your man, Marshal.
1: Did you do this, Spinner?
2: I tried to talk him into giving himself up, but he wouldn't listen. And then he tried to draw on me.
1: Spinner, I can tell from here the way he's lying that you shot him in the back.
2: What difference it make? He's an outlaw, ain't he?
1: Yeah. $500 worth of outlaw, Spinner. If you live to collect it.

We will return for the second act of Gunsmoke in just a moment. But first, the Red Cross campaign for this year is nearing an end. Have you answered the call? Remember, this year, the Red Cross needs you as well as your contribution. 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Now the second act of Gunsmoke.

0: We buried Joe Harp on the prairie where he'd been killed, and then rode back to Dodge. That night, I wrote out a wire to the sheriff in Denver, claiming the reward for Harry Spener. Then I showed it to Spener and told him to keep it quiet, and also to stay out of my sight. And he did. And about a week later, I had to send Chester to find him and bring him into the office.
1: Here he is, Mr. Dillon.
0: Come over here, Spener.
1: I've been waiting like you said, Marshal. I ain't talked to nobody.
0: I had a wire from Denver this afternoon, Spener. Everything's all right. The money will be here in another week or so.
1: Oh. I thought it'd come now.
0: There it is.
1: But I thought you said it wasn't here yet.
0: I'm paying you out of government funds.
1: Oh. Well, that's fine.
0: Yeah, I didn't think you'd mind very much how you got the money.
1: Now, Marshal, I only done my
0: duty. Count it, Spener.
1: That's all right. I'm sure it's all here, Marshal.
0: Count it, I said.
1: Yes, sir. One, two, three, four, five.
0: You're satisfied?
1: 500, that's right.
0: Spener, nobody knows about this yet. They think I killed Joe Harp. But before they learn who did and how it was done, I advise you to clear out of Dodge and stay out.
1: Why? I didn't do nothing
0: wrong.
1: Tell
0: me something, Spener. Is Harp the first man you've killed?
1: Of course he is.
0: Well, there are men around here who've killed 10 or 12 and think nothing of it. But I won't guarantee how they're going to take to your having killed one man.
1: They can't do nothing about it. It was plumb legal.
0: Yeah. Yeah, it was legal.
1: I earned this money, and before I leave Dodge, I'm going to double it gambling. And there ain't nobody going to stop me.
0: Okay, Spener. I warned you.
1: I'm going to get rich, Marshal. I'll show them. Real rich.
0: Get out of here.
1: I'm going.

0: down, Matt.
1: Oh, thanks, Kitty.
0: Drink?
1: No, thanks.
0: Spina was in.
1: Oh, is that so?
0: He left, though. They closed the game on him when he started bragging about how he got his money.
1: I kind of figured they might.
0: Why'd you keep it such a secret, Matt? What were you protecting him for, that milk-livered little sneak?
1: Now, the law doesn't separate people that way, Kitty. But now that he's been paid and he's been warned about what might happen, he's on his own.
0: Well, I hope somebody does shoot him. Just think, Matt. It was Joe Harp who saved his life.
1: I'd have caught Harp anyway, Kitty.
0: I know. Somehow that's different.
1: Yeah. That's a lot different. You know, Kitty, that's a pretty dress you're wearing.
0: Close your eyes, Matt.
1: What?
0: Close them. Go on.
1: Okay. What's this for?
0: Now, tell me what color this dress is.
1: Well, it's,
0: It's blue, Matt.
1: Blue, sure. I was just about to say that it is.
0: I know. Speaking of colors, look what's coming.
1: What? Oh, it's Spina. Well, nobody's shot him yet.
0: Never too late.
2: Marshal Dillon?
1: Yeah.
2: Marshal, I just tried to buy a drink over at the Alapergan.
0: And they wouldn't serve you. Good.
2: I'm not talking to you. Marshal, two men threatened to kill me right there at the bar.
1: Now, that's funny.
2: What do you mean?
1: Well, most men around here don't waste much time on threats.
2: Marshal, I demand protection. And I won't spend the night hiding in jail either.
1: Okay.
2: Then you'll come with me?
1: No.
2: What?
1: I can't protect you any more than I have already, Spina. But I'll tell you one thing. If you take off your gun, nobody can claim self-defense for shooting you, and I'll have to go after them. If that's any satisfaction for you.
2: Marshal, I'm a citizen, and I demand...
1: Get out of town, Spina. Get out now.

0: Mr. Dillon?
1: Yeah?
0: Could you lend me a dollar? I went broke last night.
1: Oh, gambling, huh?
0: Yes, sir.
1: All right. Here you are, Chester.
0: Thank you.
1: Hey, wait a minute. You told me you swore off gambling a week ago. You even took an oath.
0: I did. I sure did.
1: Well, then how come you went broke gambling last night?
0: No, sir. I said I went broke, and you said gambling? And I said, yes, sir, but I didn't say I was gambling.
1: Chester, keep the dollar. Just go spend it somewhere.
0: Yes, sir, but you don't understand. You see, I've got it all figured out. I swore off gambling, all right, so what I do now is to hire a fella, and I give him the money, then he goes and sits in a game for
2: Marshall
0: me, you see.
2: Dillon.
1: Hello, Clay.
2: Marshall, my horse come back.
1: What horse?
2: The one Spinner bought off me when he left town.
1: Well, Spinner's been gone 5 days, Clay.
2: Well, no, but my horse come back, Marshal, alone.
1: Saddled?
2: Yes, sir, but it ain't my saddle. It's Spinner's.
0: That means somebody must have caught up with him, Mr. Dillon.
1: All right, we'll start looking for him.
2: I can tell you where to look, Marshal.
1: What?
2: That horse has got red mud all over his legs. There's only one place I know where he'd get into red.

0: How come nobody ain't found him and reported it yet?
1: I don't know, Chester. That there it is, right over there. We'll soon find out.
0: Yes. That's him, Mr. Dillon. He sure looks dead.
1: Yeah.
0: I don't see no bullet hole.
1: No. Hey, he's still breathing, Chester. Go fill up your hat and throw some water on him, huh?
0: Yes, sir.
1: Spinner. Hey, Spinner. Spinner. Can you hear me? Oh, pour a little on his head, Chester. Maybe that'll do it.
0: That enough?
2: Marshal. Marshal.
1: Yeah, yeah. What happened, Spinner? Well, what's the matter? What happened?
2: Horse kicked me in the belly. Busted me up inside. I hate horses.
1: Oh, when did this happen?
2: First day. I got off to get me a drink here. I hung on to the reins till yesterday. That was too weak.
0: Mr. Dillon.
1: What?
0: These fresh tracks all around here. Not just them made by that horse of his, neither.
2: Sure, they're fresh tracks. But three or four men been by here.
1: Three or four men?
2: They just sat and looked at me, Marshal. They didn't say nothing. Just sat and looked at me, and they rode off. Every one of them.
0: They seen who it was, Mr. Dillon. That's what.
1: Yeah.
2: It's too late now, Marshal. I'm gonna die.
1: Now, we'll try to get you back, Speeder.
2: No. It's too

0: He's dead, Chester.
1: Yes, sir. He wasn't as lucky as when he busted his leg, was he? But you'd think one of them riders might have helped him.
0: You know, except for us, I guess there isn't a man in the country who'd have helped him this time, Chester.

Gunsmoke, under the direction of Norman McDonald, stars William Conrad as Matt Dillon, U.S. Marshal. Tonight's story was specially written for Gunsmoke by John Meston, with music composed and conducted by Rex Corey. Featured in the cast were Harry Bartell, James Nusser, and John Daner. Parley Bear is Chester, Howard McNear is Doc, and Georgia Ellis is Kitty. Gunsmoke has been selected by the Armed Forces Radio Service to be heard by our troops overseas. Join us again next week as Matt Dillon, U.S. Marshal, fights to bring law and order out of the wild violence of the West in Gunsmoke.

Later tonight, hear Herb Schreiner on Two for the Money. 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Hear Two for the Money on most of these same stations later tonight. George Walsh speaking. 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

0: Around Dodge City and in the territory on West, there's just one way to handle the killers and the spoilers, and that's with a U.S. Marshal and the smell of
1: shit.

0: Gunsmoke, starring William Conrad. The story of the violence that moved west with young America. And the story of a man who moved with it.
1: I'm that man. Matt Dillon, United States Marshal. The first man they look for and the last they want to meet. It's a chancy job, and it makes a man watchful and a little lonely.

Gunsmoke, starring William Conrad. The transcribed story of the violence that moved west with young America. The story of a man who moved with it. Matt Dillon, United States Marshal.

0: Ain't we never going to make camp, Mr. Dillon?
1: We'll ask whoever's living in that cabin up ahead if there's any water around here, Chester.
0: Most likely there ain't. These settlers put up a cabin just anywhere and then start praying for rain.
1: Oh, we could have camped back on Smoky Hill River.
0: No, sir. I'd rather go dry. Just as long as we make Dodge by tomorrow night.
1: We'll make it.
0: I never seen such a place as that Fort Wallace, Mr. Dillon. Man could go plumb out of his mind living there.
1: Well, they don't build army posts for pleasure-loving people like you, Chester.
0: I've been in the army.
1: No? Like it?
0: Well, sir, we didn't always see eye to eye, me and the army, but at least I didn't get killed.
1: Well, that helps. I'll bet you look pretty bold in a uniform, Chester.
0: Oh, my, yes. I surely did.
1: I wonder if there's anybody home here. Hello?
0: Place looks deserted, Mr. Dillon.
1: Yeah. Here, hold my horse, Chester. I'll take a look.
2: Okay.

0: Ain't nobody home?
1: There's a man in here, Chester, lying on the floor.
0: What?
1: He's dead. Somebody killed him.

0: We'll put the fire out now, Mr. Dillon?
1: Yeah, we better get started.
0: Looks like rain this morning.
1: Yeah, it's too early to tell for sure.
0: Too bad we don't know that fellow's name, Mr. Dillon. Sure do hate to bury a man and not even put a marker on his grave.
1: Well, I'd rather know the name of the man that killed him.
0: It's awful easy to get by with killing a man way out here.
1: Yeah, too easy.
0: Say, look over there, Mr. Dillon. Yonder comes a couple of riders.
1: Yeah, I see them.
0: What do you suppose they're carrying rifles for?
1: Stand over there, Chester, about 10 feet from me, huh?
0: Yes, sir.
1: And keep the hair out of your eyes.
2: Yes, sir, I will.

0: What are you men doing here?
1: Do you own this place?
0: I wouldn't live in a shack like that. We got a real house over on Turkey Bend. But that don't answer my question, mister. What are you doing here?
1: We found a dead man in the cabin there last night, so we stopped to bury him.
2: A dead man? That must have been Riley. What happened to him?
1: He got shot.
2: Who'd have shot a nice fellow like Bob Riley?
0: Maybe they done it, Deaver.
2: They probably did. You think we ought to hang him?
0: It'd be easier to shoot him and leave him here as a kind of a warning.
2: Yeah, good idea, Giles.
1: You move that rifle 1 inch, mister, and you'll die for it. Now go ahead, mister. You're calling it.
0: It ain't worth a chance. All right, mister, whoever you are, you and your friend get mounted and ride out of here.
1: You're Giles, huh? And Deaver?
2: That's right. We don't want people around here. Might get an idea to settle down. Now you two start riding, and right now.
1: Chester.
3: Yes, sir?
1: That coffee you made this morning was weak as well water. Get that fire going again and build some more, huh?
3: Okay, sir.
2: Sure got a lot of nerve, mister.
0: He don't even blink, Deaver. Look at him.
2: We'll be by here later, mister. We won't ride up so close next time. You better be nowheres around. Come on, Charles.
3: I almost stopped breathing, Mr. Dillon.
1: It was two against two, Chester. We'd have made out all right.
3: Yes, I know, but it's the waiting that chills me. Say, you know something? I'll bet anything it was them that killed the fellow that lived here.
1: Maybe. And I'd sure like to know more about those two. But right now, we better get started for Dodge.
3: Yes, sir, I'll go get the horses.
1: Chester and I got mounted and rode maybe a mile and a half when we came across a sort of a camp. There was a man there, a tall man with long yellow hair and bright blue eyes that seemed always to be looking into the distance. He had a mule and an old wagon and some hogs that he kept in a well-built, partly covered pen. But he hadn't put up a shelter of any kind for himself, and it didn't look as though he was about to. We got down and walked over to where he was standing by a small fire.
4: Sit down, man. I got no coffee, but you're welcome to that pot of chicory. There's a spoonful of molasses in it.
1: Well, thank you, but we just stopped to say hello.
4: No need to hurry off, mister. My name's Obie Ridges.
1: Glad to know you, Ridges. I'm Matt Dillon, and this is Chester Proudfoot.
3: How you do?
4: I don't meet many people out here.
1: Are you raising hogs?
4: All my life. Not here, though.
3: Well, where do you live, Ridges? You got a house somewhere?
4: Ain't lived in a house since I was 9 years old. I like it outside. I need a breeze.
1: Well, you're outside here, all right.
4: And I ain't gonna move, no matter what they say.
1: No matter what who says?
4: Them two fellas up on Turkey Bend.
1: Giles and Deaver?
4: Them's the one.
1: Tell me, Ridges, there's a cabin about a mile and a half north of here. You know the man that lives there, Riley?
4: He comes by here now and then.
1: Well, we buried him last night. Somebody shot him.
4: That's bad. That's real bad. You better tell the law about it if you're going anywhere, mister. I don't hold with murdering a man.
1: Well, I'm a U.S. Marshal, Ridges.
4: That a fact? Well,
1: don't you ever get into Dodge?
4: Well, never have, but I'm going today.
3: What, in that wagon? It'll take you a week.
4: No, sir. I'm going horseback.
3: Well, I swear I don't see no horse.
4: Well, right out there, fella. Here he comes now. There's Jim Branch leading him. Jim talked me into going to Dodge with him, but I know I won't like it. I'm just doing it for Jim's sake, kind of coddling him along, making him feel good.
1: Where does this Jim Branch live?
4: He's got a little place over west of here somewhere. Jim's nothing but a cowboy marshal. You'll be drifting on one of these days. Kind of like me that way.
5: Hello?
4: Got company, Jim.
5: You ready to go, Obie?
4: I'm all dressed up like a sore thumb, can't you see?
5: What'd you do, change your socks?
4: This here is a U.S. Marshal, Jim. I forget his name.
1: My name's Matt Dillon. I'm glad to know you.
3: I'm just Proudfoot.
5: Well, how'd you do? You heading for Dodge, Marshal?
1: Yeah, we'll ride in with you if you like.
5: Good. This is a big day. I've been talking Obi into going to town for 3 months. He claims he don't like towns. Wait till he sees Dodge.
4: I'm happy right here with my hogs. I don't need no town.
5: Your hogs won't miss you. Well, let's get started.
4: I gotta be back in 3 days, Jim, like you promised. Them hogs will starve if I ain't.
5: You'll be back.
4: Oh, say.
5: What?
4: The marshal here tells me Riley got shot.
5: No.
4: Says Giles and Deaver done it.
1: Now, wait a minute, Richards. It looks like they did it, but if I could prove it, I'd be taking them in for trial right now.
5: Well, it's too bad you can't, Marshal. They're no good, them fellas.
1: Well, I can wait. They'll make a mistake sooner or later. But we better get going. It's 60 miles to Dodge.

0: Good evening, Kitty.
1: Sit down, Matt. You want a drink?
0: No, thanks. I just had dinner.
1: That reminds me. Fella brought me a dozen quail today.
0: Oh?
1: I can cook them for dinner tomorrow if you're going to be around.
0: Yeah, that sounds great. I'll be here.
1: They ought to be ripe enough by then.
0: You know, I never saw as many quail as there are this year. Riding in yesterday, we put up clouds of them.
1: That Jim Branch seems like a nice fellow, Matt. Obie Ridges, too.
0: Yeah, they are, Kitty. I sure make a funny pair.
1: Maybe. But still, they're kind of like brothers. Look at them over there at the bar. Obie's getting spookier every minute he's here.
0: Obie likes it outdoors, right out on the ground.
1: I doubt he'll ever come into town again. Jim told me he still hasn't been able to get him to take a meal in a restaurant. He has to bring it outside for him. Says he can drink inside, but that's all.
0: Well, maybe we'd all be better off if we lived that way, Kitty.
1: Not me. I don't want to live like an animal.
0: Don't you?
2: Hello, Miss Kitty.
1: Hello, Jim.
2: Marshall, something bad's happened.
0: What, Jim?
2: Well, this fella here just rode into town from up north. Well, he come by Obie's camp. Marshall, somebody shot Obie's mule and burned up his wagon and killed all his hogs.
3: That's right, Marshall.
1: Oh, yeah. No.
0: Giles and Diva again, huh?
2: Well, it's Obie I'm worried about. I never should have made him come to town, Marshall. He'll kill them fellas. Now I know he will.
0: I'll ride out with you, Jim. Right now.

0: return for the second act of Gunsmoke in just a moment. But first...
1: This coming Tuesday night on most of these stations, CBS Radio turns John Lund loose on his latest case of yours truly, Johnny Dollar. In the Woodward Manila matter, Dollar launches a search for a missing man and a missing fortune. And when the chips are all totaled up, the missing man and the missing money, each somewhat depleted, are accounted for. Don't forget, this Tuesday night at the Star's address, yours truly, Johnny Dollar.
0: Now, the second act of Gunsmoke.

0: I wanted to ride out to Obie Ridger's camp that night, but Obie insisted on staying in Dodge. He even tried to have a good time for Jim's sake. Next day, however, on the ride up, well, he just sat his horse and stared straight ahead and never said a word. We reached his camp after dark, and we could see his mule and his hogs lying there in the moonlight, and the remains of his wagon, charred and ghost-like. Now, there was nothing we could do then, so we lay down on the ground and went to sleep. But that was our worst mistake, as I discovered when Chester woke me next morning. Obie had disappeared, and he'd taken his rifle with him. We saddled up and rode for Turkey Bend.
1: How much farther is it, Jim?
2: Just beyond them trees, Chester. I told you Obie was going to kill these fellas, Marshal.
0: Well, maybe they're not here.
2: Well, if they're not, he'll find them.
0: Let's pull up.
1: I don't see no cabin.
2: It's right in there. There it is. See?
1: Yes. Oh, sure.
0: Wait a minute. Look over there, behind that log.
2: It's Obie.
1: Hey, Obie!
0: We better walk over.
2: Okay.
1: Hey, what are you doing, Obie?
3: Sit down, you'll get shot.
0: Come on, let's run for it.
4: Beaver in there. I got him trapped.
0: Look, Obie, I'll handle this. You can't kill these men.
4: I done killed Giles already. That's him laying right by the door over there.
2: Oh, Obie, you did.
4: Blew the top of his head off.
0: Obie, I gotta put you under arrest. Now, give me your rifle.
4: Wait till I kill Beaver. I can't hang twice.
0: Give me that rifle, Obie. Now.
4: You mean it, don't you?
0: I do.
4: All right, I won't fight you. Here. But I'd sure like to kill Beaver.
0: Chester, take this rifle and keep an eye on him. I'm going after Beaver.
4: Yes, sir.
2: He'll kill you, Marshal.
0: No. He'll be too curious at first. I'll walk over there with my hands up. But you wait here till I yell. Beaver, don't shoot. I want to talk to you.
3: That's far enough.
0: Come outside. Obie's under guard. He won't shoot. I'm a U.S. Marshal, Beaver.
1: You're the feller we run into the other day up at Riley's cabin?
0: I am. Now come on out.
1: There was something about you.
0: I got Obie under arrest, Deaver. He admits killing Giles here.
1: He killed him.
0: Did you and Giles slaughter his mule and his hogs?
1: There ain't no reason to murder a man.
0: No? No, it isn't. But tell me about you. Did you murder Riley?
1: Well, wait a minute, Mark.
0: You're going back to Dodge with us, Deaver.
1: Oh, no, not me.
0: Keep your hand away from that gun.
1: Let's see how good you really are, Marshal.
0: No!
4: Delano, good for you, Marshal. Good. You killed him. Now they're both dead.
0: Yeah. They're both dead. But you murdered one of them, Obie.
4: Jail. I can't go to jail, Marshal. I'd go crazy. I'd go crazy in jail, don't you understand? I can't go to jail.
0: It was a hard thing to do, but I had no choice. And I took Obie back to Dodge and locked him up. A few weeks later, he went on trial. And after long deliberation, the judge sentenced him to life imprisonment. Obie stood up and said he'd rather be hung. and I took him back to jail. And I sat there with him for a while.
4: I thank you for everything you said, Marshal. You didn't have to do that.
0: I just tried to get the judge to believe you went crazy and you didn't know what you were doing, Obie.
4: I knew what I was doing. I told him I did.
0: Yeah, I know.
4: Why wouldn't he let him hang me, Marshal?
0: And he did what he thought was just, Obie. He didn't think you deserved hanging.
4: I don't know how I stood it this long in jail.
0: I'm sorry, Obie. I wish I could help you.
4: They got windows in the penitentiary, Marshal?
0: Sure they have. Well, I'll be around later, Obie.

0: How's it taking it, Mr. Dillon?
1: It's pretty hard on him, Chester. Where's Jim Branch, anyway?
0: Oh, my. I ain't seen him since the trial was over.
1: Well, maybe he'll come around later. I'm going to supper with Doc, Chester. We'll be at Delmonico's.
0: All right, sir.

0: A man like that could go crazy. Locked up, Matt? Oh, it's happened before.
1: There's nothing I can do about it, Doc.
0: Well, I know. I didn't mean it that way, Matt.
1: Pass me the beans, will you?
0: These are peas, Matt, but you're welcome to.
1: All right, peas. Peas, then. Thank you.
0: Why don't you take a vacation, Matt? You know, go back east somewhere. Oh, kind of like St. Louis or Kansas City or someplace like that.
1: Maybe I don't like towns either.
0: Well, that's just what I mean. You'll need a vacation, all right. Oh.
1: Yeah? Well, if I were a rich croaker, maybe I could take one.
0: Rich croaker? Croaker? Oh, man. Oh, croaker, man. How could you say... Oh,
1: all right,
0: Matt,
1: Doc.
0: Would you go...
1: Take it easy, well, Doc. You'll bust something.
0: It's a fine thing when a mere policeman can insult the noblest profession known to man.
1: I was insulting you, Doc, not the profession.
0: Oh, croaker. Oh, I might have known what it'd be like having supper with you tonight.
1: Please. I'll buy you a drink after, huh? How's that?
0: Well, I don't know. Well, I'll think about it.
2: Mr. Dillon?
1: What's the matter, Chester?
2: Obi Richards. He's dead.
1: What?
2: I heard a shot out back, and I run into his cell, and he was laying there dead. There's a gun on the floor. I don't know where he got hold of it. You better come look.

0: he's dead, all right, man.
1: You think he killed himself, Doc?
0: Well, the gun was held right close to his head.
1: Maybe somebody called him over to the window and shot him.
0: Maybe. But he could have done it himself. The bullet ended right here, Matt.
1: So you're saying it could be either murder or suicide, huh?
0: That's right.
2: Well, why would anybody murder him, Mr. Dillon? It don't make sense.
1: Well, it could be somebody who understood how Obie felt about being cooped up the rest of his life, Chester. And somebody who liked him. A good friend.
2: Jim Bryant?
1: I don't know who used that gun, but Obie's dead. And I'm going to find Jim. Jim Branch wouldn't talk one way or the other. So I charged him with both murder and abetting a suicide, and he was brought to trial. The trial didn't last long due to lack of evidence, and Jim was freed. He left the country soon after, and I never heard of him again. As Kitty had said, he and Obie were kind of like brothers.

0: 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Parley Bear is Chester, Howard McNair is Doc, and Georgia Ellis is Kitty, Roy Rowan speaking. 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
1: 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Tom Harmon handles sports. And George Fisher reports the movie land news. That's CBS Newsroom Sunday Desk, tomorrow at the Star's address. 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

0: You have just heard a Western Quad play from the old time radio series Gunsmoke here on Audio Theater. This evening's titles were The Guitar, Stage Holdup, Blood Money, and Claustrophobia. 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This is Aaron saying, thanks for listening. Till then, have a great one.
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This is your host, Oris. Welcome to Audio Theater for Wednesday, July 8, 2026. This evening, I present a quad play from the old-time radio series, The Lone Ranger. Tonight's titles are as follows: Ezra Holton's Claim, The Origin of Tonto, The Origin of Silver, and Leif Custer's Cattle. This set of shows aired on the evenings of December 5, 7, 9, 1938, and January 4, 1939. Now, sit back and relax as the Lone Ranger brings you tonight's feature. Enjoy this featured presentation.

Silver, away! A fiery horse with the speed of light, a cloud of dust, and a hearty hi-yo, Silver, the Lone Ranger.

0: Both honest men and criminals were attracted to the western United States when the territory was first opened to settlers. The honest men turned to ranching and prospecting, but the outlaws plundered their ranches and stole their claims. No man's life or property were safe until the masked rider of the plains started his great fight for justice. It was he who brought law and order to the frontier, and it was he who made the West safe for the generations that have followed in the footsteps of the pioneers. Return with us now to those thrilling days of yesteryear. From out of the past come the thundering hoofbeats of the great horse Silver. The Lone Ranger rides again.
1: Come on, Silver! Arizona Pete has escaped from jail! We've got to hurry! Hail, Silver! Away!

0: Ezra Holton was a prospector, and with his wife, he had spent the best years of his life in a fruitless search for gold. We find him now as he returns home from the assay office and...
1: Well, you got back sooner than I thought you would, Ezra. What's up?
2: I was too broke to stay around town, Millie.
1: Just as well you was broke. Sakes alive, I can't understand why you always have to buy drinks for all the men that hangs around the Grandview Bar. Most of them have more money to spend than you have any day of the year.
2: I heard some more stories about that there Lone Ranger, Millie.
1: Don't you talk to me about that there, Master Hombre. I've heard you tell about things he does till I'm tired of listening. Half of them ain't true, nohow.
2: But they are too, Millie. Sheriff Curry was telling us today about that big white horse he rides.
1: Hmm. Seems to me all I hear is the Lone Ranger. That and the claims you're someday going to have.
2: Yeah, but he says, Sheriff Curry does, that he seen this here Lone Ranger once when he was frightened mad. And doggone the way he told of what he done.
1: Well, what did he do?
2: Well, seems it was a fella died over Washoe way and left his wife and a kid at 10 all alone. An Arizona Pete come in and tried to rob her of all the gold her man had left.
1: Arizona Pete ought to be hung. If anyone around here could catch him.
2: Let me tell you, Millie. Pete had 7 of his men with him. Bad uns. Half-breeds they was. And they was all laughing at this here widow and making to steal her grub as well as her money.
1: I ain't interested. I got enough to worry about without one of Sheriff Curry's yarns.
2: But hold on, Millie. Let me tell you the rest of it. There ain't so much.
1: Well, all right then. But make it short.
2: Well, while them outlaws was there, all of a sudden they heard a clatter of hoofs outside and a shout of, "Whoa, Silver!" And Pete and his men looked up, and what do you think they see?
1: What?
2: There in the door of the widow's shack stands a Lone Ranger. All they can see of his face is his chin and mouth. The rest is hid by a black mask.
1: Go on.
2: Well, he stands there a minute. Then he tells them breeds to clear out. And they just stand there looking at him and laughing. They see his guns were still in the holsters. And they knew there weren't a man alive could beat Arizona Pete to the draw. So they just stands there waiting to see what's going to happen.
1: Yeah? What did happen?
2: Finally, Pete goes for his gun. And that was where he made his mistake. Because just like that, there's a roar of guns and this here Lone Ranger still standing there and covering the whole bunch.
1: But what did he do?
2: My gosh, Millie, afore anybody could think, he'd outdrawed Arizona Pete and shot his gun clean out in his hand. And the 7 breeds in Arizona was covered as neat as a whisker.
1: Sakes alive.
2: Then the sheriff himself rides up. And the Lone Ranger turns them outlaws over to him personal.
1: What about the widow?
2: Well, seems the widow packed up what little stuff she had and got ready to leave the house. Didn't take her long to do it neither.
1: What for?
2: Well, she's heading back east where she come from. The Lone Ranger told the widow not to worry, but to hitch up a team and drive to the nearest railroad station, and he'd see that nothing hurt her.
1: And you believe this yarn?
2: Well, the sheriff ain't given to lying, Millie. And he never saw such shooting as that fella done. Shot Arizona's gun clear across the room and never touched his hand.
1: And why's it got him?
2: Well, what do you mean?
1: Arizona's still loose, ain't he?
2: Well, he busted loose from the jail, but that weren't no one's fault. It's just because we ain't got a good enough jail to hold that hombre. And up till now, there ain't been no man slick enough to catch him and put him in jail.
1: A likely story.
2: What's more, the sheriff looked around afterwards and found the bullet the masked man used. And it was solid silver.
1: Silver bullet. Silver shoes for his horse. Silver's the horse's name. Well, sounds like a doggone fairy story.
2: Well, it's the truth. And someday, Millie, you'll believe it.
1: Well, now you've gotten it off your chest, Ezra. What's the assay office tell you about that last ore you dug out?
2: Nothing.
1: Nothing?
2: They got a new man in charge there now, Millie. And he says I'll have to go back tomorrow for the report. Maybe I got some real pay dirt this time, huh?
1: Ezra, you poor old fool. You'll never get nothing digging around. Why don't you give it up and take me back east? When I think we might die out in this awful place, I just
2: gosh,
1: don't know.
2: Millie, I always gets just about discouraged and ready to quit. Then I find some dirt that looks like there might be gold in it, and I gets all worked up again.
1: You've been all worked up about some claim or other, Ezra, no less than 100 times. And every time it's the same thing. Fool's gold.
2: I know, but this time,
1: rubbish. I tell you, Ezra, some folks is born to get rich and there's others to be humble, and we belong to that group.
2: I know. I know, Millie, but the good Lord won't help them that ain't willing to keep on a-trying.
1: I sometimes think the good Lord forgets all about folks when they come out in this country. I never know from one day to the next when you get shot down or strung up.
2: But I don't do nothing wrong.
1: It does a lot of other poor folks. They get blamed for things, and they get hard luck just the same.
2: Oh, Millie, I try hard.
1: Oh, well, never mind. Hey, is this here new gold mine you think you found?
2: About 9 miles north of the town. Those samples I dug look better than any I've ever seen.
1: Every sample you bring in looks better than the last one to you. And look how they all turn out. Likely it's not this and same as the rest.
2: Just the same, Millie, the new fellow over to the assay office didn't say right off that it was worthless, like they always used to.
1: That's only cause he's new. Here, wash your face, your dinner's ready.
2: All right, Millie.
1: Oh, if you wasn't such a good old fool and so helpless, I swear to goodness I believe in you and go back to civilization alone.
2: Oh, no, Millie. I'll go back if I don't strike the pay dirt soon. Just let me try a little while longer. If we don't strike it afore the cold weather, I'll give up.
1: Is that a promise?
2: Yep. Oh, say, Millie, the sheriff says he thinks that this here Lone Ranger must eat off in gold dishes, too. What do you think of that?
1: I think you're nothing but a doggone zipper.

0: That evening in the assay office, the new man in charge had a visitor and...
1: What's up, Logan? Said word you wanted to see me about something important.
2: And so I do, Pete.
1: Forget my name is Pete, you blame fool. Call me Scruggs while I'm around town here. I wouldn't want the sheriff to know that Arizona Pete was right under his nose.
2: Reckon he's pretty sore about you getting away.
1: Yeah. Just what you want with me.
2: Here's the point. You said something to me when I got a job here in the assay office.
1: I says lots of things. Just which one are you referring to?
2: Come over closer. I've got to speak soft-like.
1: Well, go on, speak.
2: You said when a sample of real good ore come in, I should let you know.
1: Meaning you got a good sample?
2: I've seen some fine samples of ore. But this hunk that old Ezra Holton brought in yesterday is the best I ever seen. It's got the Gould and Curry mine licked to a frazzle.
1: You ain't fooling.
2: Why should I be fooling? Look, here's the assay.
1: Is that honest?
2: Yep. And Ezra ain't even staked out the claim yet.
1: He ain't?
2: No. He says he's the only one knows where the place is, and he reckoned he'd wait and see if it was worthwhile before he staked out his claim.
1: Who've you told about this here sample?
2: I ain't told no one, not even Ezra yet.
1: Ain't that great now? Logan, that there claim is going to be ours.
2: Yeah?
1: Yep. When I spoke to you, I had a scheme in mind. We're going to stake the claim for ourselves.
2: You mean we get hold of old Ezra and make him tell where it is?
1: No, I got a better scheme on that.
2: Well, go on.
1: We get the stake and the claim for that mine. Then I get out of sight and you run for it.
2: You got to be careful, Pete. They knowed you was here, it'd go hard with you.
1: The only one I'm worried about's a Lone Ranger. And he ain't in this part of the country, blast his hide.
2: I hope to goodness he stays away.
1: He'd better. The next time I meet him, he'll pay for what he done to me.
2: You're plenty worried about him, ain't you, Pete?
1: I tell you, the man ain't human. But I'm going to get him someday if it's the last thing I do.
2: Me too. But I tell you, Pete, we got to be awful quiet till we get that claim for the mine. What'll I tell old Ezra?
1: When's he coming in again?
2: Today.
1: Good enough. Tell him it was a good sample he brought you, see?
2: That won't be no lie.
1: And tell him it's just like another sample that you seen come in, see? He'll rush right off to stake out his claim and build his hut and fireplace so he can hold the land by law, you see.
2: Yeah, but he'll get Sheriff Curry.
1: Don't worry not about the sheriff. He'll never recognize me, not without my beard.
2: Maybe not.
1: Anyway, while he's going after the sheriff, we stake our claim. One of us rides to town to file it while the other stands guard over the place. The one that's waiting builds a hut and fireplace there. And then let Ezra try and prove he was the first one there. We can do it easy. Everyone knows that Ezra Holton never would find any ore worth a darn.
3: So what's that?
1: Something smashed that window.
3: Look there on the table. It's a knife.
1: And a note on it.
3: Who done it?
1: What's that note say? Read it, Logan.
3: Wait now. I don't see no one outside there.
1: Never mind that. What's the note say?
3: Well, it's for you, Pete. It says Arizona Pete.
1: Who knows I'm in town?
3: Just a second, I'm reading it.
1: What's it say?
3: It says, how is your hand?
1: Who wrote it?
3: Gosh, Pete, it signed the Lone Ranger.
1: Hear him? Let me get to that window.
3: Hey, cop, you're shooting. You want the sheriff to come here?
1: I seen him. Where'd he come from?
3: Where's he going?
1: He's riding away. Gosh, how that guy

0: The next day found Ezra calling once again at the assay office.
1: There's a new fella, Millie. Howdy, Mr. Logan.
0: Oh, hello, Ezra. Got good news for you.
2: Huh? Good news about the assay?
0: The ore you brought in to me is first rate. It's real pay dirt. It is if the whole thing is like the sample you showed me.
1: Gosh, I just grabbed a few hunks at random. There's a lot more.
0: And you're lucky if your claim's good and clear.
1: Sure it is.
2: Ezra, you've done it. You found the real pay dirt after all these years. Oh, I just can't believe it.
1: Gosh, Millie.
0: You better make sure your claim, Ezra.
1: Oh, son?
0: I had another sample. It was a lot like that one of yours I saved.
1: You did? Gosh, I'll make sure of the title all right. But there won't no one else ever find the place I found. Millie, we're going to be rich. Rich. Come on over to the bar, Logan. I'll buy you a drink.
2: You'll do nothing of the sort, Ezra Holton. You'll march right back and pack a mule and start for your claims so it'll be staked out according to the law.
1: Yeah, Millie.
2: Now, you ain't no time to waste now. Here, young man, I'll take charge of that estate. Come on, Ezra. Move along.
0: All right, Pete, come on.
3: I heard what you told him, Logan. Just right. Now we'll just follow Mr. Ezra Holden, see?
0: That's a talk, Pete.
3: I told you not to use my name.
0: Oh, all right, all right. You needn't be so blame jumpy. That there Lone Ranger knows you anyways.
3: Blast him. I'm going to dream about that there voice of his. I don't like it.
0: Oh, shucks, he won't do nothing more.
3: You say that because you never met up with him face to face like I did. Except for his mask, that is. Yeah, come on now. Get someone to take charge of the office and we'll follow Ezra.

0: And now to continue our story. Arizona Pete and Logan, the new man in the assay office, knowing that Ezra Holton had made a rich gold strike, followed the old prospector when he left town to stake out his new claim. Pete and Logan continued to dog the old miner's trail, and...
1: Gosh, ain't that old fool never going to stop hiking?
2: If I'd known as far as this, I'd have took the horses. Yeah, but don't mind, Logan. We'll get paid for our trouble.
1: Look at the way he's acting. He must be getting close to the place. You don't suppose these suspicions were following him, do you, Pete?
2: Nah. Yeah, but don't mind, Logan. We'll get paid for our trouble.
1: Look at the way he's acting. He must be getting close to the place. You don't suppose these suspicions were following him, do you, Pete?
2: Nah, there ain't nothing to worry about.
1: The trouble is, Sheriff Curry's nobody's fool, Pete.
2: Never mind, Sheriff Curry. I ain't worried. Say, look. He's stopping now. Reckon this is the place?
1: I reckon. What do we do now?
2: Move up close as we can without him noticing us. Then walk up and tell him he's jumped our claim, see?
1: Yeah, but Pete, the law says you have to have a shack to be able to claim the land. A shack and a fireplace.
2: We'll have them things.
1: You have time to build a shack and such like when I'm going to town to get the claim filed?
2: Plenty. Don't you worry, I tell you. It'll work out slick. While he's going to town to get the sheriff, you can get there ahead of him, file a claim, and I'll stay and build.
1: That's good, Pete. When Ezra gets back with the sheriff and sees we got our place all set up and in good order, he can't do nothing about it, huh?
2: Sure.
1: We gotta be careful, though. They strings claim jumpers up pronto without no trials around here.
2: That'll be Ezra's worry, not ours. Look, he started to chop down wood for the lean-to. He ain't wasting no time.
1: Come on, let's get it over there.
2: Yeah, you'll have to do the talking.
1: Yep.
2: I'll send a couple of slugs over his head to scare him.
3: Hey, you, Holton, don't touch your gun.
4: What's this mean, gents?
2: I got you covered.
4: I ain't gonna try nothing. Why, it's Mr. Logan.
3: You turn right, it's me. I thought them samples of ore looked familiar, you claim jumper.
4: Huh?
2: This here land belongs to me and my partner, Logan.
4: Now, that can't be right, mister. I don't see no claim stuck up hereabouts. And if you know the law, you can't stake a claim without a fireplace and a shack.
3: Well, let me tell you something. This here land is mine, Holton. I'm giving you just about 2 seconds to clear out, and then I'll have my partner fill you full of lead.
4: But this ain't nobody's land yet, and I... By golly, I see it all now. You fellas figured on getting my gold and staking the claim before me. Is that it?
2: Try and prove it.
4: But hang it all, gents, that ain't right.
3: I'll just take this hunk of paper with Holton's name on it down and put up a piece of teaser on the eyes with the name of Logan.
2: And now, Holton, you better get along.
4: Who are you?
2: None of your business. I'm a partner of Logan's.
4: I'm going for the sheriff, that's what.
3: That's the time you said a lot of words, mister. You're going for the sheriff, all right, but you're going as my prisoner. Trying to jump my claim was a big mistake.
4: Now she here.
2: Shut up. You take Holton along with you, Logan. I'll stay here to keep off other claim jumpers till you get back with the papers.
4: Now she's here, fellas.
2: Shut up and get going.
0: With Ezra Holton headed for town as Logan's prisoner, Arizona Pete worked on a shack and the construction of a fireplace at the site of the claim.
2: There, I reckon that'll do for a fireplace and shack. Now let him come. Guess I'll turn in the morning. They won't be coming along this way no more tonight.
5: Arizona Pete.
2: What? Who?
5: I gave you a warning the last time we met.
2: The masked man. The Lone Ranger.
5: Right.
2: What do you want?
5: I want to speak to you. You're trying to steal Ezra Holton's claim, aren't you?
2: Where are you? I can't see you.
5: I don't intend for you to see me.
2: But what are you going to do?
5: Arizona, I came here to warn you. I'll give you one more chance. Don't try to steal this claim.
2: But see
5: That's
2: here.
5: All. You've been warned. The next time I shoot, I may not shoot at your gun.
2: But listen, Lone Ranger.
5: Goodbye, Pete.
2: Hey, where

0: Millie.
1: Well, what is it, Ezra?
0: Millie, I wish you wouldn't come with me to that claim. I wish you'd turn back.
1: Well, I'm a-coming anyhow, Ezra. Land sake, the idea of you trying to steal Mr. Logan's claim.
0: Millie, I tell you, I didn't.
1: He says you did.
0: He didn't have no claim at all. Him and his pard stole it from me.
1: But Ezra, the sheriff himself says that Mr. Logan had his claim filed.
0: Sure he did, Millie. But that was just more of his crooked work.
1: Why didn't you file it afore you went back to stake it off?
0: I told you a man's got to have a house and a fireplace afore he can lay claim to land.
1: Has Logan?
0: He didn't have, but he says he hasn't lied about it. By the time we get back there, his pard will have it built.
2: That's right. Reckon you better stop telling fibs like that about me. I don't like it.
0: Why, you...
2: I'm staying right alongside of you till I see what's going to happen. Get up there.
3: Yeah. Why is this place you was trying to steal, Ezra?
0: Ain't much further, Sheriff. But I want...
1: Curry, what will the boys with you do to Ezra?
3: I'm right sorry, Mrs. Holton. Ezra's always been a good fella. But if he was trying to jump a claim like Mr. Logan says he is...
2: I'll prove he was.
3: It might go kind of hard with him. I reckon it wouldn't be the kind of a thing for a woman to see. Maybe you better do as Ezra says and go back to town.
1: I'll do no such thing, Sheriff.
2: Let her come along, Sheriff. I reckon it'll be a lesson for her to tell the others in town if she sees her man strung up for claim jumping.
1: Strung up? Sheriff, they wouldn't do that.
3: The law here is fast and sure, Mrs. Holton.
0: There ain't no law if you let this coyote steal my land.
2: Sheriff, I don't aim to stand for that kind of talk from him.
3: Better watch your tongue, Ezra. I'll see you get a fair and square chance to prove your rights.
2: There's the place and there's my partner. Hi there, pard.
0: Millie, that robber's done like I said he would. He's built a shack and a fireplace.
2: There you are, Sheriff. There's our land and the shack and the fire and all. The pard's cooking his breakfast in the fireplace now.
4: You got back sooner than I thought you would, Logan.
2: Faster on a horse and on foot.
4: Howdy, Sheriff. I reckon you don't know me, but I'm Logan's partner.
3: Howdy.
4: I'm glad to see you brought along a good-sized posse with you. This here Holton's a bad one, even though he does look kind of peaceable.
1: He ain't nothing of the kind.
3: Now then, Israel, it's up to you to prove he got any right to this land.
0: I was here first.
2: He come into my office, Sheriff, and he hands me a sample of ore for a say. And I see it's good ore right off. I compared it to the samples that me and my partner had taken from this here ground and seen it was the same. So I figures we better come and make sure of our claim.
4: Yep, and we done that. And see this fellow Holton making ready to tear up our claim and stick up one of his own.
0: That's a lie. You know it is.
2: Here's our shack and fireplace, Sheriff.
3: Yeah, I see. Well, according to law, Ezra, a claim can't be filed until you've built a fireplace and a cabin on it. These men got their claim filed yesterday and dated the 17th of the month.
0: But there weren't no shack here yesterday.
3: They say there was.
4: There's our notice, Sheriff, stuck up in plain sight. We first put that there on the 15th, as you can see by the date. That protects the land till we get a regular claim, don't it?
3: According to the law, it does.
2: Ezra Holton was just trying to steal our claim.
0: Sheriff, listen to me. You gotta listen. They wasn't near here. Never noted the place till they followed me.
3: Sorry, Ezra. The law is the law.
2: Come on, Holton. You got any proof, let's have it. And if you ain't, the sheriff can have his men do their duty. I reckon that tree yonder will do for a rope, Sheriff.
0: I ain't got no proof. But, Sheriff, you know I ain't never lied to no one.
3: I reckon we ought to let Ezra go with a warning this time, Logan.
2: Why?
3: Because he's always been a law-abiding fella. I hate to see him swung up.
2: He's gonna swing. I know the law and I know my rights. You gotta perform your duty.
3: Ezra, I'm sorry.
1: Sheriff, you can't hang Ezra. He ain't meant to do no harm.
2: Hold that woman, you fellas. We'll take care. Here, I got the rope, Sheriff.
3: Ezra, the law is the law. These fellas here got a swing for claim jumping. I reckon you'll have to do it.
0: But, Sheriff, I tell you, that's my land. It ain't theirs. They jumped my claim.
3: Can you prove you found that claim before the 15th?
0: No. No, hang it. But neither did they.
2: Come on, get it done with.
0: But I don't want to die.
1: Israel.
4: Bring him over here, boys. I got the rope already. We'll learn the farmer a lesson.
3: Come on, Ezra. Get on your horse. Do I have to tie your hands?
0: No. You don't have to tie my hands. I can take it like a man.
1: Let me go. Let me go.
2: Hang on to her, Jeff.
1: Ezra, we'll take care of her.
2: Bring his horse over a mite closer, Sheriff.
3: I'm downright sorry, Ezra. That I am. This ain't one of the times I like the job of sheriff.
0: I know, Sheriff Curry. It ain't you. There ain't nothing you can do about it. It's those thieves.
4: Got that rope tied right, Logan?
2: Sure thing.
4: Slip it over his head and make sure it's tight.
2: I will, partner.
0: Millie. Goodbye, Millie.
3: She was taken back by the boy so she couldn't see Ezra. They thought it was better that way, you see.
0: You'll take care of her, Sheriff. See that she don't starve.
3: Count on me, Ezra. Hang it, ain't there any way you can prove you was here afore the 15th?
5: Ain't you got no papers or nothing?
0: Nothing but my say-so, Sheriff. They told

0: Jacob wants that horse. He's letting our fireplace get smashed by that horse.
1: Arizona Pete, go for your gun.
2: No, my hand blast you.
0: Your hand isn't hurt. I just shot your gun away. Sheriff, take a look in what's left of the fireplace. Come on, Silver.
3: He shot my partner.
4: So your partner is Arizona Pete, eh?
3: Yeah. No, he
0: ain't. Why, you double-crossing? Sheriff, I'm not Arizona.
4: Yes, you are. Boys, get him. Don't let him get away. I recognize him now.
5: Sheriff, that man was the Lone Ranger.
0: Blast him.
4: Yeah, that's it, boys. I am tight. Now, I reckon that changes matters some. This time, Pete, you're going to hang without waiting for no trial.
6: Kid, look at Logan. He's going for the fireplace.
4: Oh, no, you don't, Logan. Keep away from there. I'll just take a look there and see what the masked man was referring to.
5: Millie.
6: Yes, you all right? They didn't hurt you?
4: Yeah, hold on. There's a tin can in the bottom of the fireplace.
3: That ain't nothing.
4: You be still, Logan. I reckon maybe with you having Arizona Pete for a partner, maybe Ezra was telling the truth after all.
5: What's that can, Millie?
6: I don't know, Ezra.
4: By tongue it. Ezra, there's a claim notice in this year can. And it's yours.
5: Mine?
4: Yes, sir. And she's dated the 14th, the day before this cook's claim is dated.
5: But,
6: Ezra, why didn't you say you had that there? That's all the proof you need.
5: But I thought those cooks tore it up.
4: The heck they did, Ezra. I reckon this here mine is yours now. And I reckon Logan's a claim jumper.
3: No, I ain't.
4: Ezra, you and Millie get back and file your notice now. Me and the boys has a little job to do here.
7: Yeah, sure.
4: Now take that rope off your neck.
6: Ezra, that was the Lone Ranger that saved you.
5: Gosh, Millie. I'd like to know how that there claim notice came to be under the fireplace.
6: I bet that Lone Ranger could tell. What are you complaining about?
4: Tell me, Ezra, now that you're going to be so rich, what are you aiming to do with your money?
5: Golly, I reckon, Sheriff, first I'll buy me 2 mules. And name one Arizona Pete and the other Logan, and then whale the tar out.

A fiery horse with the speed of light, a cloud of dust, and a hearty, hi-yo, Silver, the Lone Ranger.

0: When the western United States were first opened to settlers, the masked rider of the plains fought crime and criminals throughout the new territory. The local sheriffs gave him very little help, but he did have one trusted friend, the Indian scout Tonto. Tonto was only second to the Lone Ranger in courage and daring, and the stories of his devotion and loyalty have been told and retold until the faithful Indian has become the symbol of true friendship. Return with us now to those thrilling days when the West was young and adventure lay at the end of every trail. The Lone Ranger rides again.
1: Come on, Silver! Tell us what in force on the trail ahead! Hi-yo, Silver! Away!

0: Texas Pete was familiar to quite a number of people in the early West, and known especially because of his association with the Lone Ranger. Next to the Indian friend of the masked mystery rider, Cactus Pete knew him better than anyone else. As we find the wandering musician, we learn that he has joined a group of cowmen on the open range and...
1: Sure is downright entertaining to have a little music on the prairie. Gets sort of tiresome doing the same thing all the time without nothing to break the monotony.
2: Just so. Give us another tune on the guitar, Cactus Pete.
1: Doggone it, boys. My fingers is plumb worn out from strumming that old guitar. Bob there is doing all right on the harmonica. Besides, about time to turn in anyhow, ain't it?
3: Shucks, we can always turn in.
2: Say, Pete.
1: Yeah?
2: Seems to me I've heard a plenty stories about you and this Lone Ranger.
1: Oh, shucks. I never done nothing except strum the guitar.
3: You met up with the Lone Ranger frequent, ain't you?
1: Yeah, I reckon so.
2: You know, there's something I've always wondered about him, Pete.
1: Well, don't ask me no questions. I don't know no more about him than you fellas do.
2: Well, there's one thing I've always wondered about.
1: Yeah?
2: This Indian friend of his.
1: Tonto?
2: Yeah, Tonto. How'd him and the Lone Ranger meet up anyhow?
1: Well, it's sort of a longy story.
3: Well, come on, tell it to us, Pete.
1: Oh, I ain't no hand to telling stories.
3: Do the best you can, then.
1: Well, you see, gents, there's been a lot of stories about how the Lone Ranger and Tonto come to be friends. I don't know when it really happened. Some say it was even before the Lone Ranger found his horse, Silver. And others don't.
3: I heard that Tonto saved his life one time when him and all his partners was shot up outlaws.
1: Yep, Tonto saved his life plenty of times.
3: And this one time, the Lone Ranger was the only one to survive the attack of the outlaws.
1: Yep, that was down Texas way.
3: Yeah.
1: Two of them met up before that, though.
3: Well, tell us.
1: Oh, the way I heard it, it was in the mining region.
3: Mining region, huh?
1: Yep, up around Washoe County. There was a fellow there by the name of Dan Slade. He had half interest in a claim with a young fellow named Bob Reed. Seems that Bob was sort of hoping the claim would pan out good for for a lot of reasons. Fact is, he was so busy hoping and working that he didn't take the time to notice what an ornery coyote Dan Slade was. The two of them was digging, getting ready to fire a blast one hot afternoon when the sun was blistering down from a sky that hadn't showed a rain cloud for more than a month.
4: It's sure a hot day for working, man. I'll be glad when we get this blasting powder ready to fire.
3: Won't be long now. Tamp that ground down a little harder, Bob.
4: Maybe this'll be the time we strike the mother load, huh?
3: Won't be long. I've seen enough to satisfy me that she's there all right.
4: I reckon the $50 cash you give me for half interest will prove to be a pretty good investment, huh?
3: Don't get the idea I was fool enough to give you $50 cash money for nothing. I knew what I was buying.
4: Sure you did. You ain't a fool. Oh, there. I guess we're ready to light the fuse now, ain't we?
3: Yep, I'll do it. Get out of the way.
4: All right, Dan.
3: There. Now run.
4: We got a powerful big charge in there. It ought to fit something.
3: Keep running. We can't be too far away from that blast. Let's go.
4: I'm running. Oh, gosh, Dan. Wouldn't it be swell if this would be the blast that brought home the bacon?
3: Yep, there. I guess we can watch from behind this rock.
4: There she goes. Come on, Dan. Let's hurry back and see what happened. I just got a hunch maybe that done the trick.
3: You and your hunches make me sick.
4: Well, ain't no harm in hoping, Dan. That's what kept me going all this time. Hoping.
3: Dry up.
4: Dan, what's the matter with you anyway? Ain't you satisfied with the partnership?
3: I've got to be satisfied, ain't I?
4: Gosh. Look at the hole that blast ripped up, will you?
3: Ain't nothing strange about it. It'd be twice as strange if a charge that size went off without digging a hole.
4: Dan, look. Give me that shovel, quick.
3: I'll handle it. My gosh, that looks like gold, Bob.
4: Well, hustle up. Shut up, come out. Let's have a look.
3: I am. Don't get so excited, though.
4: Oh, gosh, Dan, I can't help it. What does it look like?
3: It's a real thing, all right. Seems to me we found the big vein. Look there.
4: Dan, we sure did. That's it.
3: Shut up. You're acting like a fool kid.
4: Dan, I am a fool kid. I ain't acting. Oh, gosh, Dan, if you only know what this means to Sally and the kids. New clothes, school, and a new house.
3: Sure, spend it all on them. What are you going to get out of it?
4: Me? Well, I don't want nothing for myself. But, gosh, Dan, just look at that gold. Look at it.
3: Shut up a minute. I heard something.
4: So did I. Seemed like someone groaning.
5: White man, help.
4: Dan, look. Look there. That fellow was caught in the blast.
3: Serves him right. What's he doing around here?
4: Here, help me dig him out. The poor devil's half buried.
5: You, help.
3: He's nothing but a redskin. I'll fix him.
4: No, Dan, no. Put your gun down.
3: The dead Injun is the good Injun. I'll fix him so he won't need help.
4: Dan, put that gun down. Don't shoot the poor devil.
5: You dig here. Then Tonto, he's green.
4: I'll dig you out. He's hurt bad, Dad.
3: Get out of the way, Bob. We ain't saving no Injun Adam. Scalp us someday.
6: Just a minute. I wouldn't shoot if I were you.
3: Hey, who are you?
4: He's got a mask on, Dan.
3: I wasn't going to shoot the engine. I was just going to...
5: Oh, help Tonto.
4: Tonto? Is that your name?
6: Dig him out.
3: All right. That's how you feel? Here, Bob. Give me a hand. Maybe he's hurt pretty bad. We'll get him out and take him over to my shack.
1: Well, gents, there was something about the way that mask man talked that made Dan Slade doggone willing to do what he said. Especially when he seen two big guns leveled at him.
3: And that was a Lone Ranger, huh, Pete?
1: That was him, all right. He'd heard the blast and left his horse a little distant and come to see what it meant. After he seen that Dan and Bob were taking care of the redskin, he went to where his horse was waiting and swung into the saddle.
5: I'll kill my horse!
1: He didn't know, the masked man didn't, that right then there was a scheme forming in Dan Slade's brain. Dan nursed the engine all right, took him to his shack, fixed him so the busted bone in his ankle was healing, took first-rate care of him. In the meantime, the mine became the talk of the whole county. Money rolled in fast to both Bob and Dan done his best to spend it as fast as it come in. Dan was in the cafe one night talking to a critter called Slim.
2: Say, Dan, you sure are a swell spender now you're rich.
3: Sure thing, fellas. Easy come, easy go, that's my motto. Step right up, boys. The next is on me. Windy, head him up and give me the bill.
2: Doggone, Dan. You sure are spending it.
3: Reckon I can afford it, eh?
2: Hey there, stranger. Here's your drink. Dan Slade's treating.
6: Thanks, but I don't drink.
3: Shucks, stranger. That's the way to get acquainted. I ain't squeamish about spending for a fellow just because he's new in town.
2: Say, Dan, how's that engine you got up to your shack?
3: Him. I'm fixing him up to work for me.
2: At the mine?
3: Nope, at the shack. It's easier to patch up an engine to do the work around there and get meals and sweep floors and such than it would be to get tied down with a wife, ain't it?
2: He's getting better, is he?
3: Yep. Who is he? I don't know. He was sticking his nose around when the mine was being blasted and got broke up a bit. Says his name is Tonto.
6: Indian?
3: Yeah. Well, drink her up, boys.
2: Here's to Dan Slade.
3: Thanks, boys. I gotta be going now. If any of you need some advice on buying in on a mine, just call on Dan Slade.
2: All right, Dan. Sure.
6: It's a funny thing, this man Slade taking care of an Indian.
2: It ain't funny. It ain't like him. I'd give half a buck to know what's on his mind. He's a deep one, Dan Slade is.
6: Yes, I can see that.
2: He ain't taking care of a redskin for nothing. He's got a scheme working, and I'd like to know what it is.
6: Dan seems to be popular.
2: Sure he is. Who wouldn't be? Spend the money like he does.
6: There's a lot to what you say.
2: Stranger, men is funny critters. They walk all over a fella trying to keep him down, and then when he gets to the top, they'll yelp their fool heads off, telling how they helped put him there.
6: Who's Dan Slade's partner?
2: Name's Bob Reed. Now, there's a fella that's liked by most of the fellas here. But he got a dirty deal from Slade when he needed a little cash bad.
6: He did?
2: Yep. Slade made him give half interest in his mine before he gave him the cash. Bob don't complain none, though. Thinks it was right fine of Slade to do it. Yes, sir, stranger. Men sure are funny critters.
1: Slim didn't know when he talked to the stranger in the cafe that it was the Lone Ranger, disguised and not wearing his mask. Well, the mine went along in good shape, and there wasn't no doubt that it'd make both Bob and Dan a couple of the richest men in the whole county. But Dan was greedy. Half the claim wasn't enough for him. One evening, he decided to call on Bob, went to his house, and rapped on the door. Bob was kind of surprised to see Dan there.
4: Dan! Gosh, come on in. You're sort of a stranger these days.
3: I've come on business, Bob.
4: Charlie, come in here a minute.
7: Yeah, good evening, Dan.
3: Good evening.
4: What business brought you here, Dan?
3: I've been thinking. Now that the mine's going good, we ought to come to some kind of understanding.
4: Why, sure thing. But there's nothing he'd already understood. You get half and I get half.
3: But what if one of us dies?
4: That ain't gonna happen, Dan.
3: You never can tell. Blasting the way we are and all that. Never can tell when you or me'll get hurt some.
7: Oh, Bob, you didn't tell me it was so dangerous.
4: It ain't, Sally. There ain't no danger at all. Now suppose you go and make up a lunch. Me and Dan'll have a talk.
7: Well, all right. Just a minute.
8: That's what you missed there, not having a wife yourself.
3: Maybe so, but I'm satisfied. I brought along a paper for you to sign, Bob.
8: What kind of paper?
3: Just an agreement between the two of us, that's all.
8: Let me see it.
3: Sure. Now, you see, if you die, then of course I get the mine and agree to see that so much is paid to your wife and kids regular. But if I die, you get the mine.
8: But, Dan, it says here you agree to pay my wife only $20 a month.
3: That's more than fair, Bob. If I die, you get the whole thing. You don't have to pay out none of it. But I'm willing to help your wife out, you see.
8: Oh, shucks, Dan. We don't need no agreement like this.
3: Just the same, it's the best way. Why, I even had a lawyer over to town draw it up so it's all legal and binding.
8: Well, all right, then. I'll sign if you want me to. It'll
3: make me feel a heap better. I'll get a couple of witnesses to make it legal.
8: Where can you get them?
3: I brought them along. They're outside. I'll just call them in. Come on in, fellas.
9: Hey, howdy, Bob. Glad to see you.
8: Oh, howdy, Slim. Hello, Wendy.
9: Howdy.
3: Now, Bob, you sign right here, and I'll sign here. We both sign each copy of this, and then we each keep a copy.
8: And there. That all?
3: Yep, most all. Now, you fellas sign right down here. Should be all fixed according to form. I'll feel much better this way, Bob.
8: All right, Dan, whatever you say. You know a lot more about law and such than I do.
9: Hey, Dan.
3: All right.
9: There's my signature.
3: Well, Bob, we'll be going now. And thanks.
8: Hold on, don't be in a hurry. Sally's fixing up a lunch for us.
3: Well, sorry, I'm pretty busy, Bob. Lots of work to do over the shack.
8: But I thought you had Toto working over
3: there.
8: He
3: ain't able to get around much. Still uses crutches to walk. You fellas ready to go?
9: Yeah, I'm ready.
8: Oh, but wait a minute. My wife's fixing
3: up. Sorry, Bob. We've got to be going. Evening.
9: Evening, Bob. Evening.
10: The curtain falls on the first act of our thrilling Lone Ranger drama. Before the next exciting scenes, please permit us to pause for just a few moments.

0: And now back to Cactus Pete as he relates the story of the beginning of the friendship between the Lone Ranger and Tonto.
1: Well, let's see. Bob Reed signed the paper Dan had fixed up, and a couple of witnesses made it all legal. Then Dan left before Sally got back into the room.
2: He's at supper, Bob. What was Dan gone to?
3: He just left, Sally.
2: But didn't he know I was fixing something to eat? He wasn't mad or nothing, was he?
3: I don't know. He just said he couldn't wait.
2: There's something wrong with him lately, Bob.
3: I'm beginning to think maybe there is. He's been acting awful funny.
2: Funny?
3: Can't figure it. Sometimes he looks like he almost hates me.
2: Oh, that's silly, Bob. No one hates you. Besides, aren't you the one made him rich?
3: Yeah, but it's just the way he looks at me. Sometimes I feel mighty strange when he does it.
2: Well, I never liked Dan Slade much myself. But he seems to be popular enough in town, so I reckon he must be all right.
3: He spends a lot of money on the boys. That's why he's so popular, Sally.
2: Bob, what's this paper here?
3: Oh, that's what him and me just signed. It gives me the mine if Dan dies, and him the mine if I die.
2: Is that the way things is done?
3: I reckon so. Dan even brought along two fellas from town to sign this here paper with him and me. Witnesses there was.
2: I guess Dan's a good businessman, Bob.
3: Yeah, I'll admit I don't know much about such things. Well, anyway, Dan's getting the mine along in great shape. Running like a real business. With him there part of the time and me there part of the time.
2: Yeah, I suppose Dan's all right. Look how he's taking care of that poor engine that has hurt.
3: I can't forget, though, Sally, that at first Dan was aiming to shoot the engine.
2: Dan wouldn't have done that.
3: He sure would have, if that Lone Ranger hadn't come along when he did and made Dan save Tonto.
2: Gosh, I'd like to see the Lone Ranger sometime, Bob. Never seen him after that day, did you?
3: Nope, never did. Fact is, I didn't know it was the Lone Ranger then. Wasn't till after he rode away and I heard him call his horse Silver that I realized who it was.
2: It's mighty curious how Dan Slade's nature changed after being talked to by that madman.
3: It sure is, Sally. I've been puzzling it over ever since.
1: Slim and Wendy went with Dan after he left Bob Reed's, and Slim was mighty curious about the paper he'd signed. The two of them was in the saddle, moving slow, when Slim brought the matter up.
4: Listen, Dan, what was that paper we put our names to back at Bob Reed?
5: It wasn't nothing, Slim. Just a law form, that's all.
4: But you said that Wendy here and me was witnesses.
5: Sure, that's in case sometime if I should die and some relation of mine would try to claim the mine. Well, that is my half of it. Well, Bob could say it was his, and you fellas could swear you see me sign the paper, see?
4: Shucks, Dan, I could swear without that. Gosh, if he buys me all I want to drink for signing that paper, it'll be the cheapest jag I ever got.
6: Ain't that so?
7: Hold up there a minute. Hey,
5: what's this?
4: A man on a white horse.
7: I want to talk to you, man.
5: I know that voice.
4: Where'd you come from?
5: What is this, anyhow?
7: Hold up there. Oh.
5: What's this, a holdup? Something like that. Let me see that paper you had Bob Reed sign.
7: See here, that ain't no business of yours.
5: Let me see it.
4: Show it to him, Dan. He's got a mask on and them guns look tolerable big.
5: Quickly. Here it is. There ain't nothing but an agreement, that's all. Just an agreement of two business partners.
7: Strike a match, Slim. I can't read in the dark.
4: You know me, what?
7: Quick,
4: you...
7: the light.
4: Here you are, stranger.
7: Thanks. Now let me see. Mister, there ain't nothing there that ain't regular and according to law in that paper. No, I see that there isn't. Be careful, Dan. Yeah, here's your paper. Come on, Silver.
5: He's a robber. He wore a mask. I'm going to plug him.
4: Dan, don't.
5: I saw him.
4: You missed him.
8: Oh, Silver, away!
1: Well, the Lone Ranger rode off into the night. I suppose you're wondering why he wanted to look at that paper that was signed by Bob, huh?
5: Yeah, Pete. What was it to?
1: Now, we'll get back to that later. But after Dan saw the masked man ride away, he left Slim and Wendy and got back to his own shack as quick as he could. He noted that for the next few days, Tonto kept looking at him, watching every move he made. And it began to get on Dan Slade's nerves. Finally, he got plumb fed up with the way Tonto watched him.
5: What are you looking at me that way for?
1: Tonto didn't make any reply for a minute. Just kept staring out of them deep, dark eyes of his.
5: Blast you! Can't you answer me? I ask you a question. What are you watching me for?
9: I'm to know what you think.
5: What do you mean you know what I think?
9: You think murder.
5: What's that?
9: You make murder plans.
5: Why, you can't...
9: Soon maybe Tonto walk. Then him leave here.
5: Leave me after the way I fix you up, eh? Not by a darn sight.
7: You ain't gonna leave me till you repaid me for all the time and bother I went to fix that busted ankle of yours.
9: You drink too much fire water.
7: That ain't none of your business. I'm a rich man now. I don't need to listen to no talk like that. Especially not from an ornery redskin. Stop staring at me, do you hear? I tell you to stop staring at me. That'll learn you. Next time I catch you staring at me like you've been doing, I'll sling red.
1: It was getting on Dan Slade's nerves the way Tonto kept close watch of him. Tonto was still hobbling around on some crutches he'd made. Couldn't travel fast or far. Just managed to hobble about the shack a little bit, but it was enough for what Dan Slade had in mind.
7: Reckon tomorrow's the day for carrying out my plans. I'll just see that Bob's laid up at home.
1: He was thinking, making plans all night long. He went over them again and again.
7: I can let a beam fall on his head in the morning. That'll do it. Good heavy beam hit him on the head. Tonight, soon as the Redskin's asleep, I'll borrow his crutches and fix things up.
1: Well, that ornery coyote, Dan Slade, slipped down the moccasins that belonged to Tonto, who seemed to be sound asleep in the corner. Then he left the house, taking with him the crutches that Tonto had been using. He made sure to walk through plenty of mud to Bob Reed's house. There he fixed a few things, then crept back to his own shack with his murder plans all fixed. The next afternoon, Dan came into the cafe. There was quite a bunch of fellas gathered there.
10: Well, there he is. Old Dan himself.
7: How are you, Slim?
10: Howdy.
7: Howdy, Windy. Hello there, stranger. I need a drink. Good stiff one. Kind of worried.
10: Worried? Why, what's wrong, Dan?
7: It's about Bob. He had a bad break this morning.
10: No.
7: Yep, a rafter in a mine fell on his head. Knocked him clean out. I lugged him home.
11: Was he badly hurt?
7: Oh, not so bad. Sally will fix him up. But it ain't that bothers me. It's that ungrateful Injun.
10: Tonto?
7: Mm-hmm.
10: What's ailing him?
7: Well, Slim, I ain't give it much thought. But you know, the day that the Redskin got hurt, Bob was for shooting him. Same as you do a horse with a busted leg. If I hadn't had my way, he'd have shot him right then.
10: Gosh, that was bad. The Indians don't forget things like that.
7: I know it. I'm kind of afeard that when Tonto gets to walking without his crutches, he may try and get revenge on Bob.
10: Is that so, Dan?
7: Yep, and I don't like the look in that critter's eyes.
11: What would he do to Bob?
7: I don't know. He might try to scalp him and his family. He might set the house on fire or blow it up.
11: Blow it up?
7: Yep. Might swipe some blasting powder and fuse from my own supply to home and then set it under Bob's house.
10: Suffering safe, brother.
7: That's the engine. He stole my horse. Shoot him down, somebody. Get him.
11: Wait, hurry, you after him. I'll take your horse, Slim.
10: Go right ahead, stranger. I ain't aiming to chase a drunken engine with a six-gun.
7: I'll try to catch him. I know that engine was bad. How'd he get my horse?
11: There ain't no more horses here.
10: Well, just let that fella go after him. We ain't got nothing to worry about. Ain't no skin off our nose.
7: I reckon I'd better get over and see if Bob's all right, eh?
10: Sure. I'll go with you, Dan.
1: You see, boys, the Lone Ranger had already talked to Tonto and made plans to trap Dan Slade. Tonto carried out his part of the plans in first-rate style, acting like he was licking up and riding away while the Lone Ranger, disguised as a stranger, was around the town. When the Lone Ranger rode away on Slim's horse, he overtook Tonto.
7: Oh, good work, Tonto. Quickly now. Tell me where you put the mask.
11: Over here, under rock.
7: But where's my own horse? Where's Silver?
11: You call him.
7: Here, Silver. Here, boy.
11: You go fast now. Candle all fixed.
7: What time will the candle burn down far enough to reach the fuse?
11: 4 o'clock.
7: 4 o'clock, eh? It's almost four now. Slade's going to pin this murder on you.
11: That right.
7: Made the track with your crutches, didn't he?
11: That right. Him leave Tonto knife near candle.
7: Steady there, Silver. You wait here, Tonto. I'll be back. All ready, Silver.
12: Hail, Silver! Away!
1: While the Lone Ranger, riding his own horse and with his face masked, headed back toward Bob's home, Dan and Slim headed for the same place. Dan figured on walking slow enough so they'd see the explosion from a short distance.
7: Well, I reckon Bob's all right, Slim. Don't see no signs of trouble around the house from here.
10: That engine was just plumb loco, that's all, Dan. See, hold on. This here looks like crutch tracks from your shack to Bob's.
7: Huh?
10: Look on the ground.
7: By gosh, it does, don't it? I wonder if that low-down redskin's been over there. What time is it, Slim?
10: About 4 o'clock, I reckon. Why?
7: I was just wondering, that's all.
10: I wish that fella'd come back with my horse. I'll bet he stole it, that's what.
7: I wouldn't be surprised. Hey, Slim, look. What's that in the ground next to Bob's place?
10: Smoke. And it's moving along the ground.
7: Look, it's a fuse, that's what. I bet it's a fuse. That ninja must have swiped some of my blasting powder just like I was afraid he would.
10: Get back! Back!
7: But Bob will be killed, stole his whole family.
10: Get back, I say. You can't do nothing anyway. It's too late.
7: Who's that?
10: Look at that white horse come. Gosh, how he can travel.
7: Slim, it's that fella that held us up the other night. The masked fella.
10: The Lone Ranger. He's shooting at us.
4: No, he ain't.
10: Look, he shot that fuse. Cut it with a bullet. Him riding full speed.
7: Why,
10: he...
7: Hold over. The next shot should be for you, Dan Slade. You don't want to stand right where you are.
4: Don't you, don't.
7: You set that fuse to blow your partner into eternity.
10: Dan, you done that?
7: No, it's you. Thought no one saw you last night when you took the crutches, made tracks that would pin this murder on the Indian. Slim, if you want proof that Slade's the man who planned to murder Bob Reed,
10: I'll tell you, Dan Slade. You look, Gillies, they make them right now.
7: No, don't listen to the masked fella. I tell you, I didn't.
10: But I think you did. I knew it all the time there was some reason why you kept that engine. You were just planning to make him the goat, to make him take the blame for what you did.
7: No, Slim, listen to me. I can explain everything.
10: You can't explain nothing to me, Slade. Now, I see it all as plain as day. And that's why I had Bob sign that paper, too.
7: Slim, if you need further proof...
10: I don't.
4: You can't prove it with me.
7: Dan Slade, you were seen last night.
10: What? Put your guns away, Mr. Masked Man. There's something that's got to be done for this community, but I aims to be the one to do it.
7: No, Slim. Don't draw your gun. Don't shoot me, Slim.
10: Well, you yellow-livered polecat. I wouldn't waste good bullets on you. I figured it was a lie when you said Bob wanted to shoot the engine. In fact, I knowed it was a lie. And I thought it would blame funny you'd keep Potter in your shack so you could start hiking for the sheriff's office.
7: What's going on?
10: I reckon I know who it was that seen you last night.
12: Hail, Silver! Come on!
10: The Lone Ranger!

0: The early settlers in the western United States faced many hardships. They fought hunger and thirst, blazing heat and bitter cold, hostile Indians and the outlaws who roamed the hills and the range country. Their pioneer spirits would not admit defeat, but the West might never have been won if the masked rider of the plains hadn't led the fight for law and order. No one could match his courage and daring, and Hiyo Silver came to be the battle cry of justice on the frontier. Return with us now to those thrilling days when adventure lay at the end of every trail. The Lone Ranger rides again.
1: Come on, Silver! Saddles waiting in the trail ahead! Hiyo Silver, away!
0: There have been countless requests for information regarding Silver, the famous horse of the Lone Ranger. People have written asking what kind of horse it was, where it came from, whence came its tremendous strength, tireless energy, and lightning speed. Of course, the greatest mystery surrounds the origin of both the Lone Ranger and Silver. But there is a legendary story concerning the beautiful milk-white stallion. And tonight, in one of the most unusual of the Lone Ranger dramas, we are going to tell you the legend as it has been handed down through generations. The Lone Ranger did not always ride Silver. Before the fame of the mystery rider spread throughout the length and breadth of seven states, there was another horse, one called Dusty. As our story opens, it is this chestnut mare that is being ridden to a hitch rack outside the Six Gun Cafe.
2: Oh, oh, Dusty. Oh, there. Oh. You're waiting for me. You any news, Tuttle?
3: Two feller inside cafe.
2: What about them?
3: Them plenty bad feller. Them make plan.
2: You think they'd recognize me?
3: You not need mask. You got face disguise. That plenty good. You maybe hear feller talk. Tonto stay with Dusty.
2: Dusty's pretty tired, Tonto. She's traveled a long way so that I could join you here.
3: Maybe travel much more. You go inside cafe, huh?
4: Squint, there ain't but one thing can keep us from getting away with the express office money.
5: What's that, Butch?
4: Horses.
5: We might borrow a couple.
4: We might, and we might not. I got a better scheme than that.
5: Yeah?
4: They rope some wild ones. I heard of a valley.
5: Where'd you hear of it?
4: A couple of old Indians told me. Listen, there's a valley 2 days north of here. There's horses there, ain't never seen a man. The finest horses you ever heard tell of.
5: Seems a pack of foolishness getting us wild horses just to rob the express office.
4: Shh. Don't talk so loud. Maybe you're afraid of wild horses.
5: Me? See here, I can ride anything I can get aboard. And I ain't seen a horse yet that I couldn't break.
4: The idea is to get us some horses that's plenty wild. Use them for our escape, then let them loose to travel fast and far and lead the posse on a trail while we take our old Mexican plugs and gets away.
5: That sure sounds like something. Where'd you say these wild horses was at?
4: I'll show you. Just come on with me, Squint, and in 2 or 3 days we'll have a couple of the wildest, fastest horses in the country to rob that office at Cooper's Bend.

Nestled in a valley in the heart of Green Hills was a sanctuary where man had never been. Here the grass grew green and lush, and shady trees spread green boughs to cast soft shade. Here from the living rock came waterfalls, both sweet and pure. King Sylvan and his gentle mate Musa ruled this land. Their court was made up of untamed horses that had never known the restraining bit and binding saddle. Happy, carefree horses that had never seen man nor known his inventions. Sylvan had won the right to rule his followers by might and courage. His was the fleetest foot, the quickest eye, and the greatest of strength. Then there came a day when the mare Musa bore King Sylvan a son. Then Sylvan's happiness was complete. His fleet hoofs pounded the turf, racing, turning, flashing in his joy. The great white stallion hoped the colt would see the strength in his splendid body that was this little one's heritage. At length he thundered close to Musa. He braced his feet in the soft turf and stopped. Then gently muzzled his mate and the little colt. My son, he seemed to say, my little white one called Musa from her mother's heart. And truly, as he stood there on his wobbly little legs, legs seemingly too slender to bear even his light weight, he looked like a drift of virgin snow, with the sun turning every hair into gleaming points of silver fire. Almost as soon as he was born, the White One began to display those characteristics which afterwards made him a leader of the band that his father ruled before him. Strong, graceful, fearless, with the heart and courage of a lion, but added to them the sweetness and gentleness of Musa, his mother.

For many months, the White One was not far from his mother's side, and his little shadow merged with hers as they moved through the valley, guided by the Sylvan, who knew where the water was the sweetest, the grass most tender. Then came the days when his colthood was left behind him, days when he could outdistance Musa and run side by side with his illustrious father. Like the wind, the White One and Sylvan raced side by side. Two beautiful milk-white creatures, Sylvan and the prince, his son. How the sun flashed from their sleek bodies. How they raced, cut, turned, and whirled in sheer joy of living. Life was good, and the sweet cup of happiness seemed filled to overflowing for the two White Ones.

Then there came tragedy to the life of the little one. The light of the world was covered for Musa. She went to the everlasting valley of happiness, but not before her little son was full grown and ready to fight for his place in the kingdom of Sylvan, his father. Day after day, the brave horse fought his rivals in the field of battle. It was the prince's duty to fight for and to hold his princely position. It was his duty to meet all comers and accept all challenges.

Sylvan remained king, but could his white one remain the prince? Battles were furious, no quarter was asked, and none given. Never did the white colt pause in the attack until his rival lay at his feet. Then there came the last to challenge, and he went to defeat as the others had before him. The white one lifted his voice in victory. And Sylvan the king, his father, responded with pride. King and prince, leaders and champions both, stronger, greater than any other of the herd, acknowledged by all as those who should lead while others followed. At the head of the herd raced Sylvan and the white ones.

0: Then man came into the valley, bringing pain and misery and tragedy. Squint and Butch arrived to take the finest of the happy horses from this earthly paradise, to help them in their craven schemes. At a narrow gap opening into the valley, they paused to watch the great wild horses and fingered their ropes and guns.
1: Them's the horses. Butch, you were sure right about this place.
2: Yeah, doggone.
1: But they're mighty wild uns, mighty wild.
2: Ain't never yet been a horse so wild I couldn't tame the critter. Look, them two white ones leading the pack is the ones we want to get.
1: They ain't seen us yet. Maybe we could drop a loop over their necks when they come close.
2: We'll try. Get ready now. They're coming close. You take the right-hand one. Get ready. Let go of the rope.
1: Got him.
2: I missed. Look out, Squint. They're coming for us.
1: He fell down. The one-eye rope fell down.
2: They'll kill us. Run for your life.
1: Shoot. Shoot at him.
2: Hurry. Get away.
0: The sight of man was strange to the wild horses. Man was an enemy. Man was to be driven out. The thundering hoofs surged forward. The white ones sounded the battle cry. Thunder roared from weapons in the hands of the men. Wild screams of pain came from the herd. But the fury of those hammering hoofs could not be withstood. The men retreated, running to save their lives. The white one, true leader that he was, had conquered man, as he had overcome members of the herd in gaining his exalted place. But there was little joy in this victory, for Sylvan, the mighty monarch of the valley, had sent his soul to join that of Musa. Sylvan's strong neck had been cruelly hurt by the rope of the white man. Sylvan was no longer king. In his stead, the white one should rule. But to what end? As he stood there, the white horse found little left for him in the valley. His was the heart of a conqueror. He would leave the valley to cross that purple ridge in the distance to see what was beyond. While he stood with proud head lifted high, there came again the form he had so recently learned to hate, man.
3: Come on, man.
0: The white one would not attack. He would evade. He would cross the hills that surrounded the valley. He remembered the cruel ropes that had broken the neck of his father. He remembered the strange weapons that spoke like thunder and made horses fall to the ground. He turned and fled. Heading for the distant hills, heading for new worlds, as the Lone Ranger and Tonto rode into the valley.
4: Oh, hold that, Dusty. Pooh.
5: We get here too late.
4: They've been here and gone, Tonto. But look, that horse. See it? Running toward the hills. Did you ever see such a splendid creature?
5: Oh, him heap fine. Too bad Dusty not be like him.
4: Poor Dusty. Poor girl. She did her best to get us here in time to trail those outlaws, Tonto.
5: No, we not know where they go.
4: We can't follow them further without resting. Dusty has done all she can.
5: Outlaw make plan, rob someplace.
4: They plan to rob someplace, Tonto, but we don't know where. Just look at that fine horse they've killed.
5: Tonto won't get them outlaw.
4: Poor old Dusty. You've earned a rest, old partner, and you're going to have it. Then we'll try to follow those two men.

Now to continue the story. You recall that we left the great wild white horse as it departed from the valley. Alone he made his way through the mountains. Hour after hour he climbed steep hills, drawing farther and farther away from the valley where he had known joy and peace and happiness, grim tragedy and sudden death. Away from the valley where he had first seen man, his hated enemy, a creature that had killed his father. Here was a new world. For a time, he enjoyed the strange sights. But as the trail grew steeper, the path became more narrow. Sharp thorns frequently raked his beautiful white body. Broken, jagged rocks hurt his hoofs that had known only the soft grass of the valley. Strange insects drove their wicked daggers into his muscled flesh, and flecks of red stained the white coat. Here there was no gentle Musa to tenderly cleanse the torn places with a mother's gentle care. But on he went. He was a king, a conqueror, not to be daunted. Finally, he reached the top of the mountain ridge and then proceeded to the plains beyond. Vast stretches of almost level country beckoned him on. New adventure was ahead, and with a shout of defiance, he left the hills to dash ahead. As he raced onward, the white horse remembered stories that his mother had told him. Stories of his ancestors that had roamed these plains, but had been forced to leave them for the safety of the valley. Stories of horrible beasts that roamed the plains. Wild buffalo with flaming eyes and fire-breathing nostrils. Then, suddenly, the white horse stopped. Just ahead, he saw the foe. A huge, shaggy buffalo, an ugly beast of dull mud color with a tangled mane and a huge hump on its back. Its bloodshot eyes glared at the white horse in hatred, and its sharp hoof feet stamped on the ground in rage. From the horrible beast there came a roar. And then the creature charged with what seemed to be a long, pent-up fury.

With all the agility he could command, the White One stepped aside to dodge the furious charge. And as the buffalo swept past him, the White One felt the brush of coarse, rough fur against his slender body. His tender nostrils quivered with a foul odor. Mad with fury, screaming with rage, the buffalo whirled quickly to attack again. And again the white horse stepped aside. Time after time the game was played, but it could not last forever. Sooner or later the horse and buffalo must come to grips. This was to be a battle to the end, where one would move away victorious from the torn and mangled body of the other. Then the battle began in earnest.

with bellows and whinnies of rage and defiance. Hoofs churned the ground, and the reek of blood and sweat added to the rage of both of the struggling animals. Again and again, the horse reared to strike down with his sharp hoofs, and many times the blows took effect. The sharp hoofs of the buffalo had even greater power, and the huge, hairy head became a living battering ram as it drove hard into the white horse time after time. The white one didn't have the protecting mass of hair of his enemy. Trembling, weak, and close to exhaustion, the white one grew unsteady, but his gallant heart would not accept defeat. He fought on, desperately, despairingly, and hopelessly. Then, at length, with a mighty sobbing whinny, he sank to the ground. The buffalo stood glaring for a moment at the conquered animal. The evil eyes glowed in savage hatred, in gloating joy at victory. He drew back a pace, the better to strike the blow of death. The white horse, only barely conscious, saw the buffalo prepare to leap in a last thrust of the sharp hoofs that would forever end the reign of the king of the horses. Head down, the buffalo roared and began its charge. But then it seemed as if a miracle had happened. There was another horse approaching, the wild cry of an oncoming rider. And then a roar like thunder. Several heavy slugs of lead crashed into the buffalo as it leaped. The force of the blows turned the rearing animal aside, and beneath it the short legs crumpled. The buffalo fell close beside the white horse, conquered by the Lone Ranger.

0: Then a great peace descended on the white horse, and he was aware of a gentle hand that touched his cruelly battered head.
1: Poor fellow. Great-hearted horse. Tonto, he's alive.
2: Huh? Tonto, get him water.

0: As the white one opened his eyes, glazed with fever and bright with pain, he saw a face, and even in his anguish, he knew that man was not at all times an enemy. Here was a friend. Gentle hands caressed him. Cool water, nature's own remedy, soothed his wounds. His strength, so nearly gone, returned to him, little by little. The proud head came up. Man was here. Man had killed Sylvan, his father. Man was another hated enemy, a thing to be feared. The white body rose. For a moment, the great white horse trembled on his weakened legs, then fled. Fled from man who killed.
1: Tonto, there goes the king of all horses. Dusty's a grand horse, but that one, that silver one.
2: We get on trail crook now,
1: They can't be far ahead of us, Tonto. They must know they're being followed.
2: Town yonder named Cooper Bend. That's where a feller planned to steal money.
1: Then come on, Tonto. We'll head for Cooper's Bend.

0: The Lone Ranger and his faithful Indian friend Tonto continued on the trail. As they came into Cooper's Bend, two horsemen rode toward them at full speed. Squint and Butch had robbed the express office and were making their escape. The outlaws saw the two men that had trailed them and knew there was no time to lose. Squint drew his gun and opened fire. Leap, Tonto, to the ground.
1: Them fellas shoot. Dusty.
2: They have the money bags with them. We're too late.
1: We not get them now. We not got horse.
2: After this long trail, Tonto, they'll escape us. They've succeeded. We've no way to overtake them.
1: Look. You, look.
2: The silver horse.
1: Him come to you.
2: Here, boy. Here, fellow.

0: After leaving the Lone Ranger, the great white horse seemed to feel that he had left one who would be a friend. He sought to overtake the man, and never could a horse have been more welcome. On he thundered to where the masked man stood. There he paused, willing to be a servant to this man. The Lone Ranger swung to the white back without saddle or bridle, and turned as one with the white horse in pursuit of the bandits. For the first time, a cry rang out through the still air that was later to echo across the whole country.
1: Hi-oh!

faster than any horse had ever moved. 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The outlaw's horses could not match the terrific speed of the great stallion. They were overtaken, roped by the quick hand of the Lone Ranger, brought to earth and held until the sheriff's men could overtake them.

0: Then, once again, the voice of the rider called to the white one.
1: Whoa, Silver. 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

0: Silver,
1: away! 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The Lone Ranger.

0: the western United States, the honest settlers had more to fear than outlaws and hostile Indians. Confidence men and swindlers crowded the new territory. But these criminals found one man who could match their cleverness. The masked rider of the plains outwitted them at every turn. He fought for justice through the length and breadth of seven states. Nothing could discourage him, and he finally brought law and order, peace and security to the lawless frontier. Return with us now to those thrilling days when the West was young. From out of the past come the thundering hoofbeats of the great horse Silver. The Lone Ranger rides again.
1: Come on, Silver! We will stop the Red Blue stage! Tell us waiting on the trail ahead! Hello, Silver! Hello!

0: coach, rolling and tossing on the tail of the Ridgeville, was still many miles from its destination. Ahead of the stage, listening to the thunder of its approach, were two men, one masked, the other an Indian. They were mounted on powerful horses and hidden behind a clump of trees when...
1: There it is, Tonto.
2: Remember, if you see the attention of the guard and driver after you stop them, I want them to see what I'm doing.
1: Can't I do that?
2: Yes, you know. Don't tell yourself until I give you the word.
1: Now,
3: come on, get him up, Scout.
4: That's it, Steve! Pull up your horses before we fire!
3: Oh, hold on! Get up! Get on, you critters!
4: This is a warning! I fire it over your head! The next shot will come closer!
1: This way.
3: I could figure you two fellas out. I saw the outlaw turns up this stage just so it makes sense. Stuff, they've lost a year we haven't carried anything worth to take him. If you fellas really wanted good chickens, you'd go where they were to be had.
1: You not talk.
3: Now look here, we need a...
1: You keep quiet.
3: But there's nothing.
5: All right, Tonto. We can go on now.
3: You ain't standing looking at it, Nurse, man. If he told you you wouldn't find it, whatever it was.
5: On your way.
3: Now, come on, Dan. Whip up them horses and high tails. Yeah! Get on! Get up there!
0: They didn't see me put that letter in the mail sack if they came up, Bobby.
1: No. Them not see it.
0: Good. There's Custer. We'll get it in the morning and act on it. There's no other way we could do it. We'd try to convince him his brother was sending false information in order to ruin him. He'd never believe us. He can't imagine that Nate hates him enough to loan him money on the ranch and scheme to make him lose everything so that Nate can take it over.
1: That's right.
0: We're going to get to Ridgeville ahead of the stage cover. We'll make camp close to town. Then we'll see what happens. I'll find out what orders Lake gives his foreman. You keep an eye on Lake to see that he doesn't learn the truth before he should.
1: Me do that.
0: Then come, Kimasabi. We'll have to finish what we've started. Come on,
1: get another shout.
0: When the stage, driven by Dan and Sleepy, reached Ridgeville, Nate Custer, the rancher, was one of the crowd on hand to greet it.
6: Hey there, Dan. Got it come for me yet?
7: Hello, Nate. You'll have to wait for Mr. Clark to get the chance to look through the bag. Sleepy! Climb back and throw that mail sack down.
6: Oh, well, Dan. Guys, if it ain't come this time, I don't know what's in it. I've been looking for word to Nate for a week or more.
7: Well, it's likely on the way.
6: Here you are, Mr. Corky. I got it.
7: Hey, I was there forgetting you. You know, them same two armies that held us up the other time stopped the stage again last night. That's a fact, so help me. And one of them was masked, and the other was a redskin, like I told you they were before.
6: Did they get anything?
7: Nothing so far as me and Sleepy could find out. Ain't that so, Sleepy?
6: If they did, I don't know what it could have been.
7: But I think I got them fellas figured out.
6: Yeah?
7: The way I look at it is this. They're likely greenhorns at stage robbing, see? And after they stop the stage, they get cold feet and clear out without even making a search for valuables. Tell them how we fooled them fellas last night, Dave. We told them we wasn't carrying anything worth stealing. And they just the same as took our word for it. And that's with a whole box full of folding money sent through for the bank.
6: There's the colonel.
8: Hi there, Colonel. What are you doing away from the fort?
9: Hello, ma'am.
8: Good morning, Colonel.
6: Thought three soldiers were too busy to come to town.
9: Well, as a matter of fact, Leif, all they came for was to find out whether you started your drive yet or not.
6: You can't do it till I hear from me. Doggone funny that he don't write.
8: Hey, Leif, the letter from me?
6: Hey,
8: that's the best news I've had in a Tuesday. You give me that.
9: What's it say?
8: Well, give me a chance to read it, won't you?
6: Is an Abilene or Cyan?
8: Well, let me see. Looks like Nate had somebody else write it for him. He never was much of a hand with a pen.
6: Oh, God, what to say?
8: Boys, it's Abilene.
9: They're paying top prices, Lace?
8: They are, from what's written here. Come on, fellas. Let's ride out and give Whitey the word to get started. So long, fellas.
9: So long. Where have you got your herd, Lace?
8: Just there, just north of town, out in the flat. All set to go. The boys are keeping a bunch. The chuck wagon's over to the scrub, and as soon as I give the word, they'll be on their way. Move still, Lace. This means a lot to you, doesn't it, Ray?
10: Sure does, Colonel. Get up, boy. Get up. I'll be able to pay Nate when I borrow. Buy some more pure bread to improve the stock and fix up the house the way Marty liked to have it be.
9: Leif, I was just wondering if I could mention something.
10: Huh? Mention something?
9: We've been friends for a long time.
10: Ever since you come west, you were put in charge of the fort.
9: And I've known Nate as long as I've known you, Leif.
10: What are you getting at?
9: You won't be offended if I speak my mind?
10: Colonel, anytime one friend can't say to another what he'd like to say, then they ain't friends, that's all.
9: Well, in the first place, I suppose you knew Nate hoped to marry Martha. He wasn't very well pleased when she married you instead.
10: Colonel, he was madder than a hornet.
9: Yes. What I'm getting at is this. Are you sure he got over being mad?
10: Hey, you ain't serious, are you?
9: I wondered if I...
10: Who ever heard of anybody bearing a grudge for 10 years and more?
9: You couldn't, Leif. But there's a lot of difference between you and your brother.
10: I don't know if I just have it.
9: Leif, who was it suggested that Nate find out which would be the best market for your beef?
10: Why, it was Nate. He's doggone nice of him, too.
9: You don't think that, that he'd like to see you lose out, do you? After all, he holds a mortgage on your place.
10: Colonel, you're a loco.
9: I just mentioned it.
10: Then forget it. I ain't getting mad because I sat in blame while you wouldn't say anything. That you figured it was for my own good. It may be easy to understand, but you can take my word for it. He's all right.
9: Then there's no one more happy than I am to know it.
10: Sure. I know you'd take it that way. Well, here we are. You just watch me start the boys hustling. There's Whitey now. Hey, Whitey!
11: Howdy, boss. Any word yet?
10: You're heading for Abilene.
11: That's what they brought you?
10: Whoa. Yeah, you sure did. Now get a move on. Tell the boys there ain't no time to be wasted. I want this herd in Abilene while the market's paying top prices. Get, Whitey. Get.
12: You bet, boss.
11: Hey, sorry, Lem. We're heading for Abilene. Tie up your horses. Get your gear. Boys!

0: With Whitey, the foreman, in charge, and with a large sail crew to assist him, the herd began the long trek to Abilene. A week, 2 weeks passed by, and then one evening, Tonto raced into the well-hidden camp he shared with the Lone Ranger.
1: Oh, South. Oh. Me here, bad news.
0: Bad news, Tonto?
1: They find out about brother.
0: You mean he's learned Nate was trying to trick him?
1: That's right.
0: How did it happen?
1: Him help clean out bunkhouse. Him find letter.
0: Yes?
1: It letter and Nate write to fella named Whitey.
0: Nate Foreman. But what did the letter say?
1: It say Whitey and other fella do what Nate wants. Nate pay him good.
0: Whitey and the rest of the crew and Nate pay?
1: Letter tell all about scheme.
0: I was afraid this might happen.
1: Nate ride to port. Talk to colonel. Ask help.
0: Help from the soldiers?
1: Nate wants soldier ride after cattle. Stop purge.
0: Tonto, we can't allow that. How long has he been at the fort?
1: Him not go there when me ride away, but him say him go there.
0: Here, Silver. Tonto, we've got to ride to the fort. Tell Nate what we did. Tell him that we took his brother's letter from the stage and put a different letter in its place a few days later. He's got to let his herd continue to Kansas.
1: Maybe him not believe you.
0: He'll have to believe us if he doesn't. If he sends his herd to Cheyenne instead, he'll be ruined. Come on, give him
2: up.
0: Come on, Silver.

0: Ace Custer, both confused and angered by the discovery he had made, arrived at the fort and arrested in the presence of Colonel Hogan, while the masked man and Tonto were still on their way. They told the Colonel what had happened and appealed to him for aid.
1: You've got to help me, Colonel. If you don't, I lose every dollar, every inter, every head of cattle I got.
2: I'm not surprised at this, Lace. How did you find it out?
1: Nate wrote to Whitey. And Whitey, the double-crossing coyote, pushed the letter down behind his bunk. I'd never known anything about it if I hadn't got the notion of having the bunkhouse cleaned while the boys were gone.
2: I'll do anything I can, of course, Lace. But what do you wish?
1: Send troopers after them, skunks. Head the cattle off and get them started to Cheyenne before it's too late.
2: But, Lace,
1: it's all that can be done, Colonel. They've got a 2-week start. They're clear of the state for now. If I asked the sheriff to go after them, he wouldn't have no jurisdiction anyhow.
2: Yes, that's true.
1: And besides, there's 12 of them polecats and crew. The sheriff couldn't handle them fellas even if he had the right to.
2: Yes, but I...
1: Colonel, I reckon he's savvy. I wouldn't be asking nobody for help. If it wasn't, I didn't have to.
2: I know, Lace. I'm not hesitating because I don't wish to help.
1: And you will?
2: Yes, Lace, I will. I may be stretching my authority, but I'll do it.
1: I knowed it, Colonel. I knowed you would.
2: I'll take a dozen men with me.
1: Huh? You're going yourself?
2: Things are quiet here. If this is going to be done right, I'll see that it's done right.
1: Colonel, you're the kind of a friend worth having.
2: I suppose you know I'm sorry about, well, about Nate.
1: I wouldn't have believed it. I hadn't seen the evidence with my own eyes. I honest, it never once come into my head that Nate didn't think as much of me as I always thought of him. Funny thing, though.
2: Yes?
1: When I told Marty about it, she didn't seem no way surprised. All she said was that she hadn't figured that way. And that's why she didn't never consider getting hitched to him.
2: Martha's a clever woman.
1: And a fine one. Well, Colonel, when do you think we can get started?
2: There's no reason why we can't start first thing in the morning. The herd has a 2-week start on us, but it shouldn't take us long to catch up. Yes?
3: Well... The sentry reports 2 outlaws approaching the fort, sir. One is masked, and the other one seems to be an Indian. It's thought they're the men who've been holding up the state.
1: My golly, them crooks?
3: I can say we're certain it's them, sir.
2: Fine. Blake, the fact that those 2 men were known to be at large in this district was the only thing that made me hesitate to do as you asked. But now not even that's going to stand in my way.
1: Yeah?
2: Here's our chance to make them prisoners and rid this country of 2 more outlaws. Orderly.
3: Yes, sir.
2: We'll fix a trap for those men. Tell Sergeant Lawson to take a detail of men and set a trap. If they attempt to escape, he shall shoot them down. I want those men captured by any means. By heaven, 2 outlaws as good as ours, and more to come. Lad, that's a good sign.
4: The curtain falls on the first act of our thrilling Lone Ranger drama. Before the next exciting scene, please permit us to pause for just a few moments.

0: to continue our story. When an orderly reported that the Lone Ranger and Tonto had been seen approaching the fort, Colonel Hogan believed them to be outlaws and ordered a trap set for their capture. Now we see the masked man and his faithful Indian companion racing toward the fort, unaware of the danger ahead.
1: There's the fort, Tonto. They will still be there.
2: He's left. We would have met him on the trail.
1: That's right.
2: Come on. I wonder if...
1: What matter?
2: It's possible that we've been seen approaching. At the trail away, I think I saw a rider swing from cover and take a short cut across country to the fort.
1: Me not.
2: I might have been mistaken.
1: Silver, come on, boy. What are you stopping for? What's wrong, Silver? Come on, old fellow.
3: What's wrong? Along.
2: Silver usually knows what he's doing. What is it, Silver? Do you see something?
1: Back, watch out. Back, Silver. Back, old
2: fellow. Get the traps out of him. That's all the glint of a gun.
1: Fellow, you hit me all right.
2: I can't run their fire.
1: Then run hard. Then come this way.
2: Come on, get him up the scout.
1: Silver saved our lives.
2: Him
1: plenty our horse.
2: He saw those soldiers before we did. Tonto, they must think we're outlaws. And now that they're looking for us, our last chance to get the latest gone.
1: Now what we do?
2: There's just one thing left to do.
1: What's that?
2: You and I have done our best many times, Kimasabi. We set the law after outlaws. Now, however, we've got to do exactly the opposite. To save Lace, to get his cattle safely to Abilene. We've got to see that the law doesn't get to Whitney and his men.
1: That's plenty strange.
2: It is strange. But Tonto, and the soldiers we fight in these men before Lace hurt us in Kansas, everything we've worked for is lost.
1: Come on, Silver!

0: The troopers pursued the masked man and Tonto, but in the end they were forced to admit failure and return to the fort. This did not interfere with Colonel Hogan's plan. In the morning, he assembled 12 picked men, and placing himself at their head with Lave at his side, rode out of the fort toward Abilene.
1: How soon do you figure we ought to catch up to them?
2: That's difficult to say. We can cover as much ground in one day as they can in 3 or 4. We're bound to reach them long before they get to Abilene.
0: They pressed on day after day over rough and level country, treading narrow canyons, galloping across open tableland, fording swift mountain streams and quiet rivers. They paused only when necessary and took up the trail again at the earliest possible moment. Throughout the entire journey, unknown to them, the masked man and Tonto paralleled their course.
3: You see the soldiers, Tonto?
1: Heaven's far off.
3: Just like the mouth below us, land.
1: And find bird.
3: But before they reach bird, and it's passed through Keyhole Pass. When they get that far, I think they'll meet with a surprise. Come on, old fellow scout.

0: As they drew near a keyhole pass, Lace Custer, Colonel Hogan, and the troopers were aware that the herd they were following could not be far beyond.
1: It won't be long now till we show them, Colonel.
2: It won't. We don't see the cattle before we're through the pathway, then I've missed my guess completely. Sergeant.
3: Yes, sir.
2: Ride ahead and find out if anything can be seen.
3: Right, sir.
1: Get up. What was that for, Colonel?
2: Take a look through the pass. Let's get a fairly good view now. Doesn't that look like duck to you?
1: Why, thunder, it does.
2: Kind of dust the trail herd would raise?
1: That ran through the chute.
2: We know as soon as Lawson returns.
1: Hey, he's waving. That's them, all right. Yep, here comes the sergeant back like he's trying to win a race.
2: Is it them?
3: It is, sir.
2: We'll be up to them in less than an hour.
4: Don't slack, sir.
2: We got...
4: Well, take a look up above. Look where that latch is.
2: Connect.
1: Well, Andy, a white horse in the people. That one fellow. Where the man?
2: The outlaws, we almost crashed it. What can they be doing up there?
1: I don't know.
2: Ah, wait up then.
3: Find us a blasting powder up there.
1: Colonel, look. The pass is blocked up. That landslide blocked it tighter than if there was a mountain pushed up against
2: us. Those men will pay for this.
1: But what do we do?
2: The only thing we can do. Look for another way through these hills.
1: But maybe that will take me.
2: Maybe. Maybe I've been through this country before.
3: You know it will.
1: The yellow coyotes. Look, there they go. Colonel, there's just one thing I'm hoping for. That I can take care of them some certain.
2: There's no use wasting time talking about it. The thing to do is to find a way through the hills just as fast as we can. To the east, men! Forward!

0: Colonel Hogan and his party searched for a second opening in the hills. It took them 3 days to find one. Those 3 days saw Lake Hurd that much closer to its destination. In the meantime, the Lone Ranger and Tonto had kept in the rear of the herd, on the alert for the trooper's reappearance. When the soldiers had found the trail and made camp for the night beyond the hills, the masked man had already planned his next move. He flew into Tonto just before dawn the next morning. Quiet, sir.
1: Tonto.
2: You're
1: taking the hobbles off the horses?
2: You ready?
1: Yes. Tonto, I think this is going to win, sir. The herd needs only 12 hours more. Then I believe.
2: That's right.
1: And by the time the soldiers have recaptured their horses after we've scattered them, the herd will have the 12 hours start. You saw no one stirring?
2: No. And won't.
1: You good.
2: Now all the noise we can make, you must have to keep firing as fast as you can.
3: Come on, get away, stop! Come on, get away!
4: Go after the horses. What do you suppose?
3: Get the horses, men, and get those horses back.

0: frightened animals led the troopers a weary chase. Several of the horses escaped completely, and the others were regained only after hours of footsore pursuit. Ahead of them, at the end of the long overland trail, Whitey and his crew were hazing the cattle into Aberdeen's public corral.
1: Run them in, boys! Drop those spurs on!
2: Hey there, Whitey.
3: Nate!
2: Whoa.
3: Nate, what the dickens are you doing here in Abilene?
2: What am I doing here?
3: Well, you loco idiot. What in the name of a thousand devils are you doing here?
2: Well, you brung Lace's cattle like you wrote us to.
3: Like I what?
2: Say, are you crazy? You wrote Lace and said he was to send his critters here. You think I'd have come here if you hadn't?
3: I never wrote no such thing. I said as plain as can be that Lace should send his cattle to Cheyenne.
2: You didn't. I seen the letters.
3: Huh?
2: I seen them. I tell you, Lace showed it to me.
3: What does he mean?
2: Oh, that
3: means you've got to sell Lace cows right here. If you took them out again, where'd it get back to Lace? Just as sure as you ain't got the sense of a maverick steer. Abilene's paying top prices. Lace will clean up. He'll pay off what he owes me, and my plans will go for nothing.
2: But how was I to know? I just done like the letter said, and Lace told me.
3: Look what's coming.
2: A masked man with a red skin.
4: Hey, right
2: now. Now, what's the deuce?
0: There's going to be some explanations, Nate.
2: What right have you got?
0: I believe those men you see riding this way will be interested in hearing them.
2: What men?
3: Troopers.
0: If you look closer, you'll see your brother is with them.
2: It's great. I'm getting out of here.
0: No, you don't.
2: Put up them guns.
0: Not until the soldiers take over, which won't be long.
5: Hold that masked man.
2: It's him that's holding us.
5: Hold
2: where'd you come from?
3: Well, it's like this, Leif. I'll be
0: explaining, Nate. And don't attempt to make a break for us.
2: Ranger, I'm putting you under arrest. The Indian idiot.
0: Very well. But hear me out first.
2: What do you got to say to us? If Whitey's had a chance to sell these critters yet, you've the same as busted me.
0: Wait. It's Abilene that's paying top prices, Leif. Go on, Nate. Tell him the truth. You've got nothing more to lose now.
2: Maybe it's what the last fella says true.
3: Yeah, I reckon it.
2: But I don't care, really. Nate, I know all about your crookedness. I found the letter you wrote to Whitey here.
3: The letter?
2: You couldn't have.
3: Yep.
2: Found it behind these bunks. There was no use in your trying to lie out. But what I can't see is, when you wanted to trick me, why you'd send me where beef prices are good.
0: He didn't.
2: Huh?
0: I'll prove it to you. Take a look at this. I've been saving it for you.
2: It's harder.
0: The one Nate really wrote. It advises you to send your cattle to Cheyenne.
2: I see.
0: Hear me out. One of your men was away from the ranch for several weeks recently, wasn't he?
2: That was Tex.
0: Right. He was here in Abilene. I heard Nate boasting to Tex in one of the cafes about what he planned to do to you.
2: He did?
0: I couldn't tell you the truth because you wouldn't have believed me. Instead, I took Nate's letter from the stage and put another in its place several days later. It told the truth about the matter.
2: Then you aren't stage robbers. That was your reason for stopping the original stage.
0: It was, Colonel. Later, when Nate found out his brother was attempting to trick him, he thought we'd be ruined if his herd reached Abilene. Colonel and I rode to the fort to explain that we were fired upon. The only thing left, then, was to prevent your interference.
2: Mister, I reckon you and the Colonel here, and most of the men with us, got some apologies to make to you. But there's just one thing more I'd like to ask you.
0: Yes?
2: Why was Nate right here on the spot?
0: Because he thought it was the safest place. He'd written you to go to Cheyenne and had no reason to believe that message wasn't delivered. He reasoned that for staying here, he'd be sure to dodge you.
2: Ranger, I take back what I said about putting you and the Indian under arrest. It's Nate and the crew that sold out to him who'll go to jail.
0: One moment. Let me have Nate's letter that I gave you to look at, Nate.
2: Why, sure. Here you are.
0: Thanks. Now then.
2: Hold on there. You're destroying the only real evidence we got.
0: I am.
2: But you can't.
0: Lace, I think you'll understand.
2: I do, stranger. Well, you see, Colonel, even if Nate is a crook, he's my brother, too. And it won't nobody but me that he tried to harm.
3: But these other men, the ones who helped him.
2: Can hardly jail them without jailing me, Colonel.
3: Perhaps you're right. But if I...
2: Just I ain't a resentful man. I figure they've been punished enough. Nate was punished by him not going through. The rest of them got it two ways. They lose good jobs with me, and I got a suspicion that with the way things turned out, they won't be getting paid what Nate offered them either. Nope. You do like the masked man, Hinnick. That bygone's be bygone.

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2: This

0: 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This evening's titles will be Stranger in the House, Masquerade, Backfire, and Night Melody. 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

0: I am the Whistler, and I know many things, for I walk by night. I know many strange tales hidden in the hearts of men and women who have stepped into the shadows. Yes, I know the nameless terrors of which they dare not speak.
1: Yes, friends, it's time for The Whistler, rated by independent research the most popular West Coast radio program. And remember, let every traffic signal remind you, with new Signal gasoline, you do go farther than ever. 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And now, The Whistler's strange story, Stranger in the House.
0: Helen decided she might as well be honest with herself. The suspense was getting her down. It had been 6 years since her brother Ted had left for the Orient on that government mission just before Pearl Harbor. And he was still out there, somewhere between Manila and Shanghai, alive or dead. Yes, it had come to the point now where Helen was wishing for any kind of a message, even one telling her Ted was dead. At least it would end the waiting. At least it would be better than not knowing at all.
2: George, please. I don't want to talk about it anymore. He's been on my mind for so long now, I wish I could forget about him for a while.
3: Oh, I'm rather surprised to hear you say that, Helen.
2: Oh, I know it sounds terrible, but... George, it's been 6 years now. 6 years of waiting, not knowing.
3: I know,
2: Helen. I can't stand it much longer, George. He's my only brother, don't you understand? 6 years of silence. If they'd only tell us something...
3: But you must realize there are thousands of women like you, dear. Just one of those terrible things about a war, that's all.
2: Well, let's just wait, then. Let's not talk about him anymore.
3: But I'm your lawyer, Helen. There's some things we've got to talk about.
2: All right. Go on, George.
3: Now, it's been 6 years. If we haven't heard from him by next year at this time, he'll be declared legally dead.
2: What does that mean?
3: Well, there's a reversion clause in your father's will, Helen. It means if Ted dies before you do, his share of the estate reverts to you.
2: Why must you always throw that will in my face, George? Why must it always come around to money? Every time we talk about Ted, it's the same thing. I don't care about the money.
3: But we...
2: All I care about is having him back, alive and well. Now, please go, George. If it doesn't have to be settled till next year, let's not talk about it till then.
3: All right, Helen.
2: George.
3: Yes, Helen?
2: I'm sorry I blew up. I guess I'm just not myself.
3: Sure, Helen. I understand.
0: Yes, Helen, the suspense is beginning to tell on you, isn't it? 6 years of it. And just a few letters from Ted, your brother, early in 1941, telling you of his arrival in Manila. Then silence. No way you could get in touch with him. Nothing you could do but wait. And you're still waiting. Still rushing out to meet the postman, hoping each day will be the big one. George is more tactful now about the will. He doesn't mention it anymore, and you're very grateful. And then at long last, the suspense is ended. It's not the postman. It's Rhoda, your maid, coming into your bedroom one morning with a cablegram.
2: When did it come, Rhoda?
4: Just this minute, miss. A messenger brought it to the door.
2: Arriving September 1st, Seattle, steamer President Jefferson. Love, Ted.
5: At last! Oh, Miss Helen, your brother, at last!
2: Yes. Yes, Rhoda. At last. Pardon me.
6: That's all right.
2: I beg your pardon. Pardon me. Pardon me. Oh, Stuart, Stuart!
6: Yes, miss?
2: I'm looking for Mr. Ted Van Norton. Where is his cabin,
6: just
2: please?
6: A minute, please. Van Norton, stateroom 3C, third deck.
2: Thank you.
7: Come in.
2: Ted, darling.
8: Oh, hello.
2: Oh, I'm sorry. I must have the wrong stateroom. I'm looking for my brother, Ted Van Norton.
8: What's the matter, Helen? Don't you recognize me?
2: Who are you?
8: Well, this isn't much of a homecoming after 6 years. Maybe I better introduce myself. The name is Theodore Van Norton, remember?
2: Oh, there must be some mistake.
8: Why, Helen. Helen, darling, you're joking, aren't you?
2: Who are you?
8: Well, I've already told you I'm your brother, Ted.
2: You're not my brother. You're an imposter.
1: With the prologue of Stranger in the House, the Signal Oil Company brings you another curious tale by The Whistler. This Labor Day weekend, was part of your driving fun spoiled by the way other cars left you behind on the getaway or climbed ahead of you on hills? Well, don't give up. Cheer up. There's probably lots of pep and performance left in your motor that you're not getting out of it. That's why tonight, for the benefit of you drivers who may not yet have tried Signal's great new gasoline, I want to pass along the good news about this new super fuel that's engineered especially to put the fun back into driving. You see, science actually rearranged the atoms in gasoline molecules to put amazing power into new Signal gasoline. Power that gives you quicker starting, faster pickup, and quieter, higher anti-knock. But even that's only half the story. For in new Signal, there's an extra bonus of extra mileage. Well, after all, it stands to reason that some power that helps your motor perform so much more efficiently also helps you go farther than ever with new Signal gasoline. And that's why Signal says, look to your speedometer for the best proof of gasoline quality. It takes extra quality to go farther. And Signal is the famous go farther gasoline. And now, back to the Whistler.

0: Well, Helen, all you can do is stand there in the stateroom and stare at him. The effrontery of this stranger trying to pass himself off as your brother leaves you at a loss for something to say. He doesn't remotely resemble Ted. He's tall with a clean-cut athletic look to him. Ted was short and stocky. Perhaps he thinks it's funny, Helen. Perhaps he's one of those people with a perverted sense of humor, a practical joker. Yes, it's hilarious, isn't it, to pull a trick like this after 6 years of almost unbearable suspense.
1: Well, darling, have we better get a move on?
2: Are you stupid enough to think you can get away with this?
1: Get away with what?
2: If this is some crude attempt at humor.
1: Not at all. I'm quite serious.
2: Where's my brother?
1: Now, look, do you have to be that way? I explained once.
2: Don't lie to me. Where is he?
1: Excuse me a moment. Oh, Stuart.
3: Yes, Mr. Van Orden?
1: Would you take care of my hand baggage, please?
3: Yes, sir, right away.
1: Thanks. Come on, Helen, let's go down to the dock.
2: I'll call the purser. I'll have
1: Wait a minute. Now, look. Here's the passport with fingerprints and photograph. Birth certificate, State Department credentials. Letters from you.
2: They're forgeries.
1: I'm sorry, they're genuine.
2: You're not going home with me. I won't stand for it.
1: Very well, darling. I'll check in at a hotel for the time being. But after all, you can't keep a guy out of his own home now, can you?
2: George, I've never been so stunned in my life. He just stood there, smiling at me, saying over and over that he was Ted.
4: You say he had identification, huh?
2: Oh, everything, everything, even letters from me. I wrote them when Ted first arrived in Manila.
4: Genuine?
2: I think so.
4: Well, they must be. He'd know better than to try to get by with forgeries. Helen, you're sure you're right?
2: George, you don't think I know my own brother?
4: Well, it's been 6 years. He's probably been in a prison camp. It can make a lot of difference in a man's appearance.
2: But Ted's dead.
4: Huh?
2: Or he would have written. Something terrible's happened, I'm sure of it. This man might have killed him. Yes, that's it. So he could get his hand on Ted's half of the estate.
4: Oh, that's a pretty serious charge, Helen. Have to be sure of yourself. Remember, you're the only one in Seattle who can recognize him now. He left here over 15 years ago. Do you have any pictures?
2: No, I thought of that. No, there aren't any. Not since he was a little boy. He spent most of his time in the East with Aunt Ida.
4: Oh? Where is she?
2: She died some time ago.
4: Well, there are a lot of ways we can check on him. State Department ought to know about him. He's been with them for over 10 years. You say he's stopping at a hotel?
2: Yes.
4: You know, of course, Helen, that if he can prove his identity, he has a legal right to live here in this house.
2: I tell you, he's a flagrant imposter. He's not coming here. If I have to hire someone to throw him out.

0: is it?
1: It's Rhoda, miss.
0: What time is it?
1: After 8.
0: Oh, go away. I'm sleepy.
1: I must see you, miss.
0: All right, Rhoda. Come in. What is it?
2: It's Mr. Van Norton. What? Where is he? He's in the bathroom, miss. Shaving.
3: Ah, sweet mystery.
0: Oh, I've only unmitigated. Just wait. The nerve of
4: him. I know. Well, good morning, good morning.
0: What do you think you're doing?
4: Shaving. Morning ablutions. I can't say I'm used to having ladies barge into the bathroom when I...
0: Get out of here!
4: Temper, temper.
0: How did you get in?
4: Well, I couldn't get a room at a hotel, so I took a taxi up last night, walked in a back door. Was open, you see.
0: Well, you can leave the same way you came in.
4: No. I'm here to stay, sister dear. I've got the proof in my pocket. And if you want to get me out, you can trot right down to the Hall of Justice and get yourself a court order. More coffee, Helen?
0: No, thanks.
4: Hotcakes, huh?
0: Mr. Whoever you are.
4: The name is Van Norton. Theodore Van Norton.
0: I must say, I've never seen such colossal nerve in my life.
4: You flatter me.
0: You're not at all concerned about the servants.
4: Why, should I be?
0: Aren't you afraid they'll recognize you?
4: Oh, don't be silly. None of them were here when I left home. 15 years ago, Edward the butler was the last to go, I think. When was it? 38, that was it, wasn't it? Oh, by the way, Helen, whatever became of old Edward?
0: There are other people in town, you know. What about your teachers at Washington Heights School?
4: Why, Helen, you know, I believe you're trying to trick me. You know, Father sent me to Fox Hall Academy when I was 14. I never went to Washington Heights. Where are you going?
0: You seem to know everything. Why don't you tell me that?
4: Helen, we have some talking to do, darling, about the will. Father's estate, you know. Seems to me the executor owes me close to $1 million.

0: You knew it was coming, didn't you, Helen? That's the purpose behind the whole crazy business. It's still inconceivable to you that the man can actually expect to get away with it. George was right. There are 1,000 ways you can check up on him. And the imposter himself just gave you an excellent one. You make a long-distance call to the Foxhall Academy and talk to Mr. Rigby, the headmaster.
1: Why, yes, of course, Miss Van Norton. I'd be delighted to come down tomorrow afternoon. Ted was always one of my favorites, you know. Any special time?
2: What about 2:00?
1: Fine, fine. It'll be quite a reunion, won't it?
2: Yes, indeed, Mr. Rigby. Quite a reunion. Mr. Rigby, this is George Chadwick, my lawyer.
3: How do you do?
4: Hi.
2: Would you like to wait in the living room, Mr. Rigby? I think Ted is out on the tennis court. We'll call him.
3: Thank you.
2: Come on, George. Excuse us, Mr. Rigby.
3: Of course.
2: Do you still think I don't know my own brother?
4: I never said that, Helen. I only said 6 years can make a lot of a difference.
2: Oh, I'm afraid Mr. What's-his-name is going to suffer a little embarrassment.
4: You think Rigby will recognize him?
2: Of course. He'll recognize him as an imposter. He knows Ted as well as I do. What's the matter?
4: I don't know. I checked those documents of his this morning and...
2: Will you stop talking nonsense, George? I tell you they're stolen. Heaven knows what happened to Ted or how this crook got a hold of his papers.
4: All right, Ellen, all right. You better go and call him.
5: Hello, sis.
4: What's up?
2: I was sorry to interrupt your tennis game. Ted.
4: Oh, it's Ted now, huh?
2: Why, of course. I could have been mistaken, you know.
4: Well, I can't say I expected this.
2: I'd be a little foolish not to admit it when I'm wrong, wouldn't I? Come on, dear.
4: Where to?
2: Just to the living room. You can go back to your tennis in a moment. Oh, there you are, George.
6: Hello, Ted.
4: Hello, George. What's going on around here?
2: We're going into the living room, George. Perhaps you'd like to join us.
6: Oh, of course.
2: Well, open the door, George.
6: Huh? Oh, sorry. Say, what is all this? I don't... Rigby!
3: Ted! Teddy, old boy, how have you been?
6: What, you old son of a gun?
4: Hey, what is this, Helen? A surprise? Why don't you tip a guy off when his old headmaster comes to see him?
3: Oh, you're looking fine, Teddy.
4: Yeah?
3: Good Lord, it's been 15 years.
4: Oh, sure.
3: Last time I saw you was after the Washburn game, remember?
4: Yeah, that was it at Spokane. Yes. Stinky was there, too. Yes. Say, do you remember when the bus broke down that night outside of Wenatchee? And you and I had a hit.
0: You stand there stunned, speechless, just staring at them as they slap each other on the back, forgetting all about you. And George avoids looking at you. He's on their side now, you're sure of it. And worst of all, it's beginning to get you, too. He's not your brother, you know it, you're positive. It's ridiculous to go through all this rigmarole, but it seems to be your word against his proof, doesn't it? But there are still other ways, aren't there? Like another long-distance call. This time to the State Department in Washington, D.C. After being transferred to 4 or 5 different offices, you finally get through to the right man.
2: That you check this matter thoroughly. I'm positive that the man representing himself as my brother is an imposter.
7: You say you were with Mr. Van Norton when he filed his original application here in 1936?
2: Yes, I saw him attach his photograph and fix his fingerprints. I simply want to see that application.
7: I'll forward the file to our Seattle representative and you can check it there. That'd be satisfactory?
2: Quite satisfactory. Thank you.
8: I see. You say the file was forwarded here from Washington.
2: That's right. I simply want to examine it, particularly the photograph.
8: Mm-hmm. Excuse me a moment, Miss Van Norton. I'll have to look it up.
2: Well, George?
7: Well, what?
2: I can't say I'm pleased with your lack of confidence in me.
7: Well, who said anything about that?
2: Oh, it's quite clear enough.
7: Helen, I'm a lawyer. I'll believe black is white if they throw enough evidence at me. Mr. Rigby was a very convincing witness.
2: He's a decrepit old fool, and it had been 15 years.
7: I thought he was an intelligent man.
2: I could have passed you off as my brother. He'd forgotten what Ted looks like.
7: And does that explain why Ted recognized him?
2: Oh.
7: I don't know, Helen. Seems to me you're arguing against yourself when you say Rigby might have forgotten what he looks like.
2: What do you mean?
7: You might have forgotten yourself. After all, it's been 6 years, you know. A man can change.
2: Don't be ridiculous. I know my own brother as well as I know
7: Shh.
2: The...
7: Here comes the clerk.
8: Here we are. Theodore H. Van Norton. Now, what did you wish to see?
2: Oh, let me see it. Medical examination, education record, application. Where's the picture?
8: On the other side.
2: Oh, here.
7: Satisfied, Helen?
2: It can't be. I saw Ted paste his picture on myself.
8: Something wrong?
2: Of course there's something wrong. This isn't my brother. It's that man.
7: Helen, get a hold of yourself.
2: What? Let me see. Yes, here they are. Fingerprints. Listen. Listen, clerk. I want this whole record sent to the office of the Federal Bureau of Investigation.
7: Helen, you need a rest. Things getting you.
2: That's one thing that can't be forged, don't you see? They can't forge his fingerprints.
8: I'm sorry, Miss Van Norton, but I have no authority.
2: You've got to. I tell you, there's a stranger in my house posing as my brother. There's $1 million involved.
7: Just a minute, Helen. Now, it's most important, Mr. Robbins, not only because of the money involved. You see, Miss Van Norton is extremely upset.
8: Of course, Mr. Chadwick. But you see, I can't simply turn over material like this.
7: I'll make the necessary arrangements with the FBI, Mr. Robbins, and get authority from Washington. Will that be satisfactory?
8: Quite, Mr. Chadwick. Quite.
2: Hello, Ted.
6: Oh, hello, Helen. I began to wonder where you were all afternoon.
2: Oh, downtown shopping. Oh, the stores are frightful these days.
6: Yeah, indeed they are.
2: Reading?
6: Yeah.
2: How's Dick Tracy?
6: I don't know. I haven't checked him today.
2: Funny. You used to read Dick Tracy before you even looked at the headlines.
6: I guess a guy gets a little serious after 6 years overseas. In a prison camp most of the time.
2: Yes. I suppose so.
6: Hey, you're looking calmer today. Did you finally decide I'm kosher?
2: I want you to forgive me, Ted. It's so unbelievable that I don't quite trust my senses anymore.
6: Sure. Sure, you're a good kid, Helen. I don't blame you.
2: Will you drink on it?
6: Why not?
2: What'll it be?
6: Bourbon and soda?
2: Oh, you're a man after my own heart.
6: You know, I'm kind of surprised. I thought you'd be a tougher nut to crack.
2: Oh, you expected me to be suspicious.
6: Well, after that episode on the boat, I expected anything.
2: Oh. Here you are.
6: Thanks.
2: What do we drink to?
6: To us, of course.
2: All right. To us.

0: Yes, ma'am?
1: You're in charge of the fingerprinting department here?
0: Yes.
1: I'm Helen Van Norton. I brought in a highball glass yesterday afternoon with some fingerprints on it.
0: Oh, yes. That's the one you wanted us to check against the prints in the State Department application file. Where did you get that glass?
1: A man is posing as my brother, staying at my house. They're his fingerprints.
0: You're sure of the prints on the application?
1: What do you mean?
0: Are you sure they're the bona fide prints of your brother?
1: Of course. I was with him in Washington when he completed the application. I saw him put the prints on it.
0: I see. Well, that ought to settle it for you once and for all.
1: What do you mean?
0: The man at your house is your brother, Miss Van Norton. The prints are identical.
1: I can't be. It can't...
0: We wouldn't commit ourselves if we weren't positive.
1: I see. Yes, of course. Thank you.
2: Well, Helen, that settles it, doesn't it? You're beaten and you know it. But you still have one more out, just one. It's a desperate chance, but you've decided you have to take it. To determine once and for all whether or not this man is your brother. Whether you can trust your own mind. It's very late that night when you get quietly out of bed and walk downstairs to the telephone. The house is as quiet as a tomb. Everyone's asleep.
1: I want to call Honolulu, operator. Mr. Amato Tsubishi, 28 Kalua Drive, Honolulu.
3: Will you wait?
1: Yes, I'll wait.
3: Here is your party. Go ahead, please.
1: Hello.
3: Hello.
1: Is this Mr. Tsubishi?
3: Who is calling, please?
1: I last talked to you in April 1941. The name I gave you was Grayson. Do you remember that?
3: Why are you calling?
1: Do you remember me?
3: Of course I remember you.
1: I sent you $50,000 to...
3: To take care of Mr. Van Norton. He was in Manila.
1: You did take care of him. He's dead.
3: He was killed in an accident in May of 1941.
1: You're positive?
3: Positive.
1: Thank you, Mr. Tsubishi. Thank you very much.
4: Whistler will return in just a moment with the strange ending to tonight's story. Hear that? If you're a driver, that's a signal you should know. The trainman's warning signal that engineers start to blow a quarter mile before a crossing. And another signal it'll pay you to recognize is the big circle sign with yellow letters on a black background spelling out the word signal gasoline. 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And now back to the Whistler.
2: It was a relief to know, wasn't it, Helen? You can trust your own senses now. Ted is dead, and the stranger in the house is an imposter. Somehow, some way, you can prove it. And the $50,000 you paid Mr. Tsubishi back in the spring of 1941 is still a good investment. Because Ted's $1 million, half of the estate will be yours, all of it. You don't want to think about it anymore. It's been too bewildering. All you want now is your bed and the first good night's sleep in a week. You put down the phone and start toward the stairs.
0: Sit down, Helen.
1: How long have you been here?
0: Long enough.
5: I said sit down.
1: I'm going upstairs.
5: Sit down before you fall down. That's better. You just hung.

0: Guy can do a lot of deductive thinking in 3.5 years.
1: So, you looked up Tsubishi?
0: Yeah. He was dead. Knocked over by a truck the morning of Pearl Harbor. No, we had nothing but suspicion. Tough, isn't it, huh? You could have been a nice kid if you weren't a killer at heart. Yeah, it took us a long time to work it out. A lot of planning, a lot of names, a lot of people to run down. But when we got going, we knew you'd crack sooner or later.
1: Who are you?
0: Your brother's best friend.
1: And you did it because you were his friend?
0: Partly.
1: Partly?
0: Yeah. My name is McKay, FBI. And incidentally, this time I'm telling you the truth.

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That whistle is your signal for the Signal Oil program, The Whistler. This is Marvin Miller speaking, reminding you to look for those familiar yellow and black circle signs that identify those popular Signal Oil stations throughout the West from Canada to Mexico. This is CBS, the Columbia Broadcasting System.

0: 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Yesterday, The Whistler visited the Jack Benny program, where Mr. Benny sounded something like this.
1: I am the fiddler.
0: As always, Mr. Benny, themed by the real Whistler, will sound like this.

0: I am the Whistler, and I know many things, for I walk by night. I know many strange tales hidden in the hearts of men and women who have stepped into the shadows. Yes, I know the nameless terrors of which they dare not speak.
1: Yes, friends, it's time for the Signal Oil program, The Whistler. 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In gasoline, you know, it takes extra quality to go farther. And Signal is the famous Go Farther gasoline. 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And now the Whistler's strange story. Masquerade.
0: There was a strained, tense silence in the room, broken only occasionally by the sound of the whirring roulette tables downstairs and the muffled cries of the croupiers. Sam Baxter was serious this time, deadly serious. Irene could tell it by the nervous

0: habit he had of blinking his eyes, cold, gray, heartless eyes, stabbing at her now as she sat in the chair across the room. It was like Sam, she told herself, to tackle it this way. To sit there quietly for minutes on end and let the silence work for him. She was almost ready to scream when he finally spoke.
1: You've been hitting it pretty lucky, Irene. How much you win tonight?
2: Go ask your cashier.
1: I hate to see that. Gambling's an awful vice. Don't want to encourage you.
2: I made a pretty good living at it. I got no complaints.
1: From now on, you can make your living somewhere else.
2: What does that mean?
1: It means you're barred from the casino. It's from now on.
2: Is that why you called me up here?
1: Yeah, I got a little advice for you, baby. You better hit the road. The town's no good for you no more.
2: If I want advice, I'll go to a lawyer.
1: Well, you can save yourself the time. I'm giving it to you now for nothing. I'm going to treat you right, Irene. Yeah, here's a set of railroad tickets with a little expense dough. The vacation's on me.
2: Well, that's a funny way to look at it, Sam. I'm making money for you, bringing in the suckers, doing my job.
1: That's got nothing to do with it.
2: What is it, then?
1: Think a lot of my kid brother, Irene.
2: What's Joe got to do with this?
1: Plenty. He's a sucker for dames.
2: Listen, you...
1: Ah, shut up. I'm telling you, he's a sucker for dames. I had to get him out of one spot before, and I'm not going to let it happen again. With you or anybody else.
2: He's old enough to know his own mind. Where do you get off telling me how to run my personal life?
1: Like I said, baby, the town's no good for you no more. You're taking the train tomorrow.
2: What does Joe think of this?
1: He likes it okay now that I explained it to him.
2: Now listen, Sam, get this through your thick head. I love the guy. I'm on the square.
1: Ah, well, forget it. He doesn't love you.
2: You've got a lot of crust, Sam Baxter. I'm going to see what Joe has to say about this.
1: Wait a minute. Don't be surprised if Joe acts like he's cooled off a little. He's done a little thinking this afternoon. And to remind him of a couple of things.
2: Like what?
1: Another dame like you. Rumpling his hair with one hand and counting his dough with the other.
2: Why, you low-down, cheap, double-crossing...
1: Watch it, baby. I don't take that from nobody. Now, go on. Go on over and see him. He'll tell you where to get off.
2: You might be surprised.
1: And, Irene...
2: Yeah?
1: You forgot something. Your train tickets.
2: You can keep them.
1: Better take them, baby. A vacation might even be good for you.

0: Yes, Irene, Sam hates you. As you leave the casino and walk toward Joe's apartment, the cool night air clears your head, and you realize how afraid you really are. How easy it would be for a man with Sam's power to snuff you out like a candle. Joe is alone in his apartment when you arrive. And the minute you see his face, you know Sam has put the fear into him, too.
1: Joe. Joe, darling, what's the answer?
2: I don't know, Irene.
1: I'm not going to leave you, Joe, not now. Nobody's big enough to separate us, not ever.
2: Irene, darling,
1: Oh, I love you, Joe. I love you so much it makes me sick inside. Oh, hold me, darling. Hold me close. Nobody's ever going to keep us apart.
2: Irene.
1: What's the matter, Joe?
2: Irene, you don't know Sam. He's too big for us. He gets what he wants. There are guys working for him clear across the country.
1: He can't be everywhere. We'll leave the country, anything, so long as we're together.
2: I don't know. I don't know.
1: There's no other way, Joe. If you stay here, he'll make a mug out of you, turn you into a criminal. You'll spend the rest of your life dodging the police and not a stir on the lam all the time. That's no way to live. Oh, we've got to try, Joe. We've got to try. Joe. Whose gun is this on the table here?
2: It's mine, Irene.
1: You see, he's got you carrying a gun already. Oh, Joe, if you love me, you've got to do it now. Here. Here, Joe, sit down.
2: What are you...
1: Please.
2: All right.
1: Now, here's a pen, paper. Go ahead, Joe. I want you to write a note for me to Sam.
2: But Irene,
1: please,
2: you...
1: Please, please. Say this. Dear Sam.
2: Okay.
1: Dear Sam, I've thought it over, and I've decided I can't go on like this. So I'm taking the only way out. Irene and I are in love.
2: I can't do it, Irene.
1: Why not, Joe?
2: Not now. This isn't the time for it, baby.
1: Well, what do you mean?
2: Look, you go ahead like Sam says, see? I got some things to clear up here. I can meet you later somewhere in a couple of months.
1: Now, wait a minute, Joe. Just a minute. You love me, don't you?
2: Oh, it's not that, but like I said, there are a couple of things.
1: You're lying to me, Joe.
2: Listen, Irene.
1: That's what Sam was talking about.
2: No, you got it all wrong.
1: That's what he meant, isn't it? You're different now. Sure, I don't count anymore. Forget Irene. There are plenty of other women around. Just listen to brother Sam. He's the big boy. He's the only one who counts. Everything's great till Sam gives the word, then you sell me out for a dime. It's always been like that, hasn't it, Joe? Hasn't it? And I've been too blind to see it.
2: Oh, now, wait a minute, baby.
1: You've got to... Sam. So it is another day. Money, anything, I don't know. You never loved me. You just lied to me.
2: Oh, stop it,
1: Irene. Get away from me. All right, Joe, all right. Have it your way.
2: Irene, put on that gun.
1: I'll get out of here. I'll do what the boss wants. It doesn't matter anymore.
2: No, wait a minute, Irene. I...

With the prologue of Masquerade, the Signal Oil Company brings you another strange tale by The Whistler. Have you had a ride in one of the new 1946 cars yet? Well, I did this evening when a friend gave me a lift down to the studio. And man, was he proud. I was especially interested to hear him brag about the engineering improvements that not only gave faster pickup and smoother speed, but also better gasoline mileage. Because you know, friends, that's the same thing science did for today's Signal gasoline when they upped its power. The first thing you notice, of course, is Signal's quicker starting, its faster pickup, and its quieter, higher anti-knock. But if you check your speedometer, you'll find today's Signal gasoline also gives you a bonus of extra mileage. For after all, it stands to reason, a gasoline that helps your motor perform more efficiently also helps you get more miles per gallon. And that's why Signal says look to your speedometer for the best proof of gasoline quality. It takes extra quality to go farther. Good reason why so many drivers are switching to Signal, the famous Go Farther gasoline. And now, back to The Whistler.

0: So it's over now, Irene. And it's decided once and for all. Joe will stay and you will go. That's all you can think of at first. After the awful finality of the thing that you did begins to sink in. It happened so quickly, Irene. First his fumbling excuses, then the doubt. A few seconds later, the blinding flash of hysteria. The gun in your hand. The shot. And Joe lying at your feet, still and silent. Then you start out of the apartment, and your eye falls on the note on the desk.
1: Dear Sam, I've thought it over carefully, and I've decided I can't go on like this. So I'm taking the only way out. Irene and I are in love. Why, it sounds like a suicide note.
0: Yes, like a suicide note. Quickly, you pick up the gun. Wipe the fingerprints off of it with your handkerchief. Press it into Joe's limp hand and let it fall to the floor again. The handkerchief again now. On the doorknob, the fountain pen, everything you touched. Then quickly out of the apartment, into the service elevator, through the alleyway and into the street. You remember now with immense relief that the night clerk was asleep when you came in. That no one saw you leave. A half hour later, you walk into your apartment house. The clerk looks up as you enter.
2: Now, Miss Riccardi, you have a visitor waiting upstairs.
1: What? You didn't let him into my room.
2: Oh, it's a man. It isn't a man, miss. It's a young lady, an old friend of yours. She didn't leave her name.
1: Who's here? Who? Oh, Mitzi.
3: Hello, Irene.
1: I thought you were in Las Vegas.
3: Nobody stays in Las Vegas forever.
1: Just passing through?
3: I don't know. Might stay a while. You seem to be doing all right, darling. Nice place you got here. Nothing like a job with Sam Baxter, is there?
1: Why do you say that?
3: Take it easy, baby. I'm not going to bite you. Something wrong?
1: What are you doing here, Mitzi?
3: Just looking up an old friend. You know, if this was Las Vegas and I was you, you know what I'd do?
1: Mitzi, I'm sorry, honey. I'm just not in the
3: mood. I'd offer me a drink. How about it?
1: All right. All right, Mitzi. What'll it be, ginger ale or soda?
3: Ginger ale, thanks. I dropped in on Sam Baxter this afternoon.
1: Oh?
3: He tells me you're taking yourself a vacation.
1: We talked about it.
3: Good idea. You need one.
1: Think so?
3: I know a case of shakes when I see one, and baby, you got 'em. Sam got anything to do with it?
1: No. Sam has nothing to do with it. Here's your drink.
3: Thanks. Here's to you, darling. Oh, I forgot to tell you I'm staying here tonight.
1: Oh, now listen, Missy.
3: Not another word, darling. No trouble at all. I'll sleep on the couch. You'll never know I'm here.
1: You can get a room at the hotel.
3: All fixed up. I checked them an hour ago. Just be for tonight, so don't worry your little head.
1: Mr. Darling, I want to be alone tonight. I don't feel well.
3: You have got the shakes. Spill liquor down the front of your dress.
1: Oh. Wipe right off of the handkerchief. Got my handkerchief right here. My handkerchief! Where is it? I left my handkerchief in...
3: Here, use mine. What's the matter with you, Irene? You look like a ghost.
1: Nothing. It was a nice handkerchief with my initials on it.
3: Forget it. I'll buy you one tomorrow. Better let me put you to bed, baby. You got yourself a case of nerves.
0: Well, Irene, what about your handkerchief? As you lie in bed, you try and tell yourself you must have dropped it on the street. That the chances are against anyone finding it where it would do you harm. But every time you close your eyes, you see it lying on the floor of Joe's apartment, where Sam is sure to find it. It seems like hours later when the phone bell cuts through the darkness like a knife.
1: Yes?
4: Irene?
1: Yes?
4: This is Sam Baxter, Irene. I hate to wake you up like this, 2 o'clock in the morning and everything.
1: What do you want?
4: I'm up at Joe's apartment. I got pretty worried when he didn't answer his phone.
1: Why are you calling me?
4: You know I am calling you, baby.
1: Oh, listen, Sam, I'm sleepy. I don't want to play games.
4: I always told Joe a dame was going to get him sooner or later. Why'd you have to do it to him, baby? The beef was with me.
1: Do what to him?
4: Kill him.
1: Kill him? Well, Sam. Sam, you're kidding.
4: You know, I could almost believe you if I didn't know you better.
1: But tell me, what's this all about? What do you mean?
4: I mean someone shot Joe tonight with his own gun.
1: Joe dead?
4: Oh, baby, you're great. You're terrific. You ought to be on the stage. Yeah, he's dead. There's a suicide note in his desk. In his own handwriting. Everything's ready for the cops. If it wasn't my kid brother, I'd call it a wonderful job.
1: Listen, Sam, I had nothing to do with it.
4: You were going to see him tonight?
1: Well, I called it off. I told him later.
4: I'll give it to you straight, Irene. I think you killed him. I ain't sure yet, but I got ways of finding out. If I'm right, you won't have to worry about the police.
1: Listen, Sam.
4: You listen. You won't have to worry about the police because I'm going to let them think Joe committed suicide. So I can take care of you myself. Might happen in a taxi, maybe in a crowd, on a street corner, maybe even in bed some night when you're asleep. But you won't have to worry because you'll never know what hit you. Get it?
1: Sam! Sam, please listen to
4: me! That's all, Irene. So long.
0: All you can think of is the lost handkerchief. And what will happen if Sam finds it? You're wondering now, imagining things, fighting the desire to run. And then you discover you're cold and walk to the closet for your robe. As you throw it around your shoulders, your eye falls on something white, sticking out of the lining of the fur coat you wore tonight, just below the right pocket.
1: The handkerchief. Here in my coat all the time.
0: You take one look at the blood stain on the corner and decide to burn it right now. Quickly, through the side door into the kitchen. You touch a match to some papers in the incinerator and throw the handkerchief into the blaze. And gradually feel better as you watch it go up in smoke, and then a door closes in the other room, and you remember Mitzi. She's still asleep on the couch. Or is she? You wonder how she could have slept through that ringing phone. If she was watching you as you burned the handkerchief.
3: Wake up, Irene. Irene, it's 9:30.
1: No.
3: Irene.
1: Oh, yes, Missy.
3: Getting late, darling. Gonna have breakfast?
1: Oh, go on, Missy. Leave me alone. Fix yourself some breakfast in the kitchen, then run along like a nice kid, will you?
3: What about you?
1: I don't want any breakfast. I don't want any. I'm going out.
0: You sit in the coffee shop now, trying to choke down a piece of toast, with a morning paper in front of you, carrying a small article at the bottom of page one. On the suicide of Joseph Baxter. That's all. 4 or 5 lines. Just another suicide. Nothing more. But over and over again inside your mind, you hear something else playing like a phonograph record.
4: Maybe in a taxi. Maybe in a crowd on a street corner. Maybe some night while you're asleep in bed. Maybe.
0: And you know how short your time really is. That perhaps right now he's making up his mind how it's going to happen. You know now you're going to have to run for it, Irene. No matter how useless it might seem to try to run from Sam Baxter, it's your only chance now.
3: Why, yes, miss. Of course we can dye that blonde hair any color you want it. It just seems a shame.
1: Black. I want it black.
3: And we'll change the arch of your eyebrows like this?
1: That ought to do it. Go ahead now and hurry.
0: Oh, why, yes, we can fit you to a pair of horn-rimmed glasses. Your eyes are in pretty good shape, though, and I'd hardly
1: I'm buying them. Go on, make them up. I want a pair of spike heels.
5: How high, miss? They run all the way up to 4 inches. That'd add a couple of inches to your height. Not so good if you got a short boyfriend.
1: I'll take a pair, size 5 1/2, and never mind the boyfriend. My ticket. Car 15.
6: You're just in time, lady. Right up here. Two cars forward. All aboard!

0: I hope you don't mind my sitting next to you, miss. It's nice to have someone to talk to. Of course, I have my knitting, but even at that, it's a long trip. How far are you going?
1: Montreal.
0: Montreal. My, that must be a lovely city. Regular piece of France, they say, just across the border. This your first trip?
1: Yes, it's my first trip.
0: Well, isn't that nice? Well, we stop up here at Hanford for a minute, and then we'll begin to get some real nice scenery. Then there's a tunnel just beyond there, and then we get into the mountains.
1: Please, if you don't mind.
0: Say, is that a friend of yours up here?
1: No, I don't have any friends.
0: Well, isn't that funny? She turned and looked at you just as if she'd...
1: What did you say?
0: Well, that girl crossed the car a few seats ahead. The one with the yellow hat.
1: Mitzi.
2: Yes, Irene. Mitzi is sitting up there on the other side of the car, just a few seats ahead. It's clear now. Yes. She saw you burn that handkerchief, of course. You realize how stupid you've been. How it never entered your head that Sam would use Mitzi to put the finger on you. Las Vegas, Reno, Tijuana. It comes back to you now. Mitzi and Sam together most of the time. Perhaps even in love with each other. And that's why she came to your apartment last night. Sam sent her there. And that's why she's here now.
3: Might happen in a taxi, on a crowded street, maybe even some night when you're asleep. Might happen in a taxi.
1: Where are we?
0: Hanford, it only stops for a minute.
1: Excuse me.
0: Oh, no time to get
1: Please
0: off.
1: Please, let me out.
0: Well, I never. I thought you was going to Montreal.
2: You still have a chance, Irene. Mitzi's not sure of you yet, thanks to the disguise. You move down the aisle to the car exit with the commuters, start down the steps, and in one glance you realize how hopeless it all is. There on the station platform, carefully watching each passenger get off, is a big hulking man with a telltale bulge of a shoulder holster under his left arm. You turn back into the car just in time, sick with fear, knowing now that Sam was right. There's no running away.
1: Excuse me.
0: Oh, you come back. I thought you were...
1: I just went back there for a little air.
0: Oh, it does get mighty stuffy in these cars. Sometimes you can smell that smoker clean way back to the What's the matter? Oh, I see what you're looking at. Now, what do you suppose that tough-looking fella's doing up there?
1: I don't know.
0: Maybe one of them survey fellas asking questions. Looks like that's what he's doing with those folks up front.
1: How do we get to that tunnel?
0: What's that?
1: The tunnel you told me about. Where is it?
0: Oh, that's about a half mile beyond Hanford. We ought to hit it any minute now. Well, I wonder what that fella's up to. Expect he'll ask me what brand of prunes I'm using.
2: Well, Irene, you're praying now that the train will plunge into the blackness of the tunnel before the man... The same man you saw on the platform reaches your seat. He's moving closer now, almost to Mitzi, stopping at each seat to look carefully at its occupant, then moving backward in the car, closer, and then... The train hits the tunnel, and in that precious moment of darkness, you struggle out of your seat and back into the next car. The train leaves the tunnel, and it's light again. You hurry down the aisle toward the end of the train in the observation car. The sound of steps behind you makes you turn. It's Mitzi, Irene. She's following you. You're almost running now. It doesn't matter what the passengers think anymore. As you run through the observation car toward the rear platform, you see her come in the other end. And you know it's up to you now. It's your life or hers. You slam the door. Stand behind it. Open your purse and take out the little .32 automatic you hoped you wouldn't need.
1: All right, Mitzi.
2: She slumps to the floor, and you turn toward the railing. The train's moving too fast, but you're going to have to jump anyway.
4: Wait a minute, baby.
1: Let go.
4: No, you don't. No, you don't. Don't jump on other trains today. There.
5: As of right now, baby, you're all washed up.
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2: Well, Irene, there's no use fighting anymore now. It's all over, and Sam Baxter is won. Suddenly, you're weak and dizzy. The sky turns a sickish green, and the floor gives way underneath your feet.
7: When you open your eyes, you find you're up forward in one of the coaches. The train has stopped near a crossing, and some men in white uniforms are carrying Mitzi into an ambulance. You try to lift your hand to your head and discover you can't.
5: It's a handcuff, baby.
8: Handcuff? What?
5: New York Police, homicide detail. The name's Stone.
8: Police? Oh, you know all about it.
5: I couldn't miss it. Everyone in the car saw it through that window onto the back platform.
8: No, I mean about Joe.
5: Joe who?
8: Wait a minute. Why did you come onto this train? Why did you follow me?
5: We weren't following you, lady. We were following that dame you knocked off, Mitzi Rogers. And I'm afraid it's going to go pretty tough on you. Still murder, you know.
8: What are you talking about?
5: Mitzi was wanted for the murder of her ex-boyfriend at his office this afternoon.
8: Who was it?
5: Oh, a guy that was giving her the runaround. Gambler by the name of Sam Baxter.

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The Whistler was produced by George W. Allen, based on a story by David Kahn, music by Wilbur Hatch, and was transmitted to our troops overseas by the Armed Forces Radio Service. 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

0: am a whistler, and I know many things, for I walk by night. I know many strange tales hidden in the hearts of men and women who have stepped into the shadows. Yes, I know the nameless terrors of which they dare not speak.
1: Yes, friends, it's time for the Signal Oil program, The Whistler. 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In gasoline, you know, it takes extra quality to go farther. And Signal is the famous Go Farther gasoline. 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And now the Whistler's strange story, Backfire.
0: Just a moment before, the music of the little tango orchestra had seemed pure magic to him as they sat at their special table in the soft, enchanting gloom of the Club Madrid. Now it was discordant, a cacophony of meaningless noise and maddening, pounding rhythms. And the club, the dancers, the slim vocalist with the maracas, only heightened the despondency that settled on him like a cloud. And the thing that had worked the change, that had transformed magic into misery in a split second, was the thing that Amy had said, tossed across the table to him as if it had been a comment on the weather.
2: I'm sorry, Carl. I don't love you. I never did.
3: Amy, what are you saying?
2: Really, darling, it isn't anything to look so serious about. You must have known that we couldn't go on like this forever.
3: Amy, we can't just throw it all away. You've got to understand.
2: Throw what away? Carl, dear, you're being awfully naive, don't you think?
3: Amy, I love you. Is that naive? Is that stupid?
2: Well, it doesn't make very good sense, dear. We've had 3 months, three wonderful, exciting months. Arnold's coming home tomorrow, and that is that. You know how he'd explode if he ever found out.
3: No? When did you hear from him?
2: He wired from San Francisco this morning.
3: Aren't you just a little bit worried about him?
2: Why? We've been discreet enough.
3: You know, it's a little strange how a man can be so brilliant and so blind all at once.
2: You almost look as if you delight in telling Arnold that.
3: Yes. I'm afraid I can't afford to.
2: Naturally. You know, I think Arnold might resent it a little if he knew his wife had become romantically interested in her chauffeur.
3: That puts me in my place quite nicely, Amy.
2: It was meant to, darling. I suppose you run and get the car. I want to talk to the orchestra leader for a minute. Well, what are you waiting for?
3: Of course, Mrs. Pearson. Right away.
0: Of course, Mrs. Pearson, right away. You're back in your place now, aren't you, Carl? Yes, Mrs. Pearson. Of course, Mrs. Pearson. Right away, ma'am. Just like it was when you first came to the Pearson house over a year ago. Long before the thrilling, unbelievable discovery that Amy was interested in you. As you walk dumbly out of the nightclub, your mind goes back to the day Arnold Pearson hired you.
4: Well, Carl, I have an idea you'll work out quite nicely. I understand you're an excellent driver and mechanically inclined.
3: That's right, Mr. Pearson.
4: Not so much on my account. It's mainly because of Mrs. Pearson.
3: I see.
4: She's a very impetuous woman, inclined to be reckless. She's had two accidents now, rather narrow escapes. I'll feel much safer with a chauffeur for her.
3: Of course.
4: Mrs. Pearson becomes upset very easily, emotionally rather unstable. When she's troubled, she has a strange habit of taking the car out and driving like the wind.
3: I'm afraid I don't understand.
4: Well, neither do I, frankly. Somehow it seems to cool her down, quiet her nerves. I hope that with you here as chauffeur, you'll have to find some less dangerous antidote for these explosions of hers.
3: Oh, I know I can help, sir.
4: Good. Then it's settled, Carl. I'm going to hire you. And as far as I'm concerned, a prison record means absolutely nothing if a man is really willing to profit by his mistakes. You'll have every chance to make good.
3: Thank you, sir.
0: Yes, Carl, you're back in your place. Right where you were the day Arnold hired you, fresh out of state prison. And he hadn't thought of you since. To Arnold, you were a piece of equipment like a lawnmower or a washing machine. Not a human being who might want something else from the world, something with pride and dignity. You hated him, didn't you, Carl? Him and his righteousness. And when Amy became interested in you, you wanted to scream in his face that if he didn't think you were somebody, his wife did. But that's all over now. The evenings at the Club Madrid with Amy are part of the past. She's Mrs. Pearson again, and you're back in your place as chauffeur. You're a little uneasy when Arnold called you into his study on the night of his return.
4: I don't quite know how to begin, Carl. Something rather unpleasant has been called to my attention.
3: Indeed, sir.
4: First, however, I think I ought to tell you that I've advised my lawyers about you, Carl. You'll never want for anything, even if something should happen to me.
3: Why, that's very kind of you, sir. I had no idea that you...
4: Oh, I'm happy to do it, Carl.
3: Oh.
4: All I ask in return is... your confidence. It's about Mrs. Pearson.
3: Mrs. Pearson?
4: As you know, Carl, I'm quite well known. And, well, the fact of the matter is, a chap from the firm spoke to me about Amy this afternoon. He implied she'd been seen on a number of occasions in the company of a strange man.
3: Oh, well, it's probably only gossip, sir. I'm sure that...
4: I hope it is just gossip. It sort of upset me, that's all. Coming home to a lot of ugly rumors about my wife and an orchestra leader.
3: An orchestra leader?
4: Yes. I believe he's working at the Club Madrid.
0: That stopped you, didn't it, Carl? So, there was only one reason for all those evenings with Amy at the Club Madrid. Terry Larkin, the orchestra leader. You were stupid not to have seen it from the first. You're raging inside as you walk downstairs to the library. Amy is still there, curled up by the fireplace with a book.
3: Hello, Amy.
2: Oh, Carl. What's the matter, darling?
3: I just talked to your husband. Seems there are rumors floating around.
2: About us?
3: No, not about us.
2: Why, I don't understand.
3: Oh, those baby blue eyes. Those beautiful, innocent baby blue eyes. You cheap, heartless little tramp.
2: Wait a minute.
3: Shut up. And tell me this, Amy. Who's it going to be after Terry Larkin?
2: Carl!
3: Kind of a hobby of yours, isn't it? Making a fool out of every guy you meet. I ought to do Larkin a favor. I ought to go to him right now and give him the tip-off. Tell him he's due for the high dive in a couple of weeks.
2: You're not going to go anywhere, do you understand?
3: No.
2: You're not going to do anything. You want to know why? Because you're involved as much as I am. Because I can talk, too. Because if it came right down to it, I'd sound a lot more convincing to Arnold and the parole board and everybody else.
3: What about Terry Larkin?
2: I'll see anybody I want any time I want.
3: You know where that'll get you?
2: I'll decide that. Now, if you don't mind, I'm going out for a drive.
3: Wait a minute. You know what Arnold said?
2: Skip it. When I want a chauffeur, I'll ring for one.
1: 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But now, may I have a word with you regular friends of the Whistler? As you know, it's your loyalty that has made this the most popular West Coast program. Yet, if you had never tuned us in the first place, you wouldn't know whether you liked the Whistler or not, would you? Well, it occurred to me that in much the same way, many of you haven't discovered how much pleasure Signal gasoline can add to your driving. Because you just haven't gotten around yet to trying Signal gasoline. Of course, if you've lived out west any length of time at all, you know Signal is famous as the go-farther gasoline. And you've no doubt heard me explain many times the reason for Signal's good mileage. The extra efficiency today's Signal gasoline gets from your motor. It's quicker starting, it's faster pickup, it's quieter, higher anti-knock. Now, doesn't that all add up to the kind of gasoline you want for your car? Okay, then I'd like to ask a favor of you. How about trying a few fillings of Signal gasoline, starting with your next tank full? Let your own car prove to you why Signal says, in gasoline, it takes extra quality to go farther. And now back to the Whistler.

0: Well, Carl, it's a thin line that divides love from hatred, isn't it? There's a blind, driving hate inside you, fighting for expression every minute of the time you're with Amy. Chained to that steering wheel, driving her to secret appointments with Terry, hearing her say the same things to him she used to say to you. Listening to her lie to Arnold about where she's been. Realizing you're helpless, that you can't say anything. It's on your mind all the time. As you lie in bed, staring at the ceiling, unable to sleep. During the day, as you go about your duties. You know now that sometime, and in some way, you're going to kill her. It comes to you quite unexpectedly one afternoon, while you're having the family car lubricated, watching the attendant finish up.
1: Well, there she is, Carl. I don't think you'll find a squeak in her now. Oh, yes, and by the way.
2: Yeah?
1: Keep an eye on that speedometer, huh? According to our records, you ran over a little this time.
2: You mean you keep a record here?
1: Yeah, sure, and all our customers.
2: Oh, mileage record, huh?
1: Mm-hmm, only takes a minute to put it down, you know. Comes in handy sometimes.
2: Yeah, sure. Thanks, Joe. I'll keep an eye on that speedometer.
0: And that's all it took, Carl. A chance remark by the station attendant. Keep an eye on that speedometer, he said, and that's what you're doing. It's 5 miles to the Pearson home from the station, exactly 5 miles. And as the little figures on the speedometer drop into place, parts of a plan start falling into place in your mind. Amy and Arnold are at home. Martha, the housekeeper, took part of the afternoon off and went to a movie. Ah, by the time you arrive at the house, you've decided to take the chance. Arnold is alone in his study. You hate to disturb him, but you think there's something that he ought to know about Terry Larkin.
3: Carl, are you positive about this? Absolutely certain?
2: Yes, sir, I am. I'm terribly sorry, sir, and I wouldn't have mentioned it, but you seemed so upset when you heard about it the other time.
3: I know. It's all right, Carl. You're simply doing your duty. Where is Mrs. Pearson now?
2: I think she's in the drawing room.
3: Thank you very much. You've been most loyal.
2: Thank you, sir.
0: Well, Carl, it's underway now. And as you stand alone in the study and listen, you realize how right Amy was when she said Arnold would explode if he knew the truth about her. You never heard anything like this, Quarrel. It's more than you'd hoped for.
4: Did you see this man, Amy? Answer me. Did you see this man?
5: All right, Arnold. What if I did? It's nothing to you. You're so wrapped up in your career, it's a wonder you even noticed.
4: My career has nothing to do with it.
5: I don't care anymore. Do you understand that? I just don't care.
0: And best of all, Carl, you aren't worried about what Amy might say about you. What she says won't matter. It's what she does that concerns you now. All that matters is that she behaves you expect her to. And she does exactly. The moment the quarrel is over, she rushes out of the house and hurries across the lawn to the garage for another wild ride. You have the car all turned around, keys in the ignition, ready for her. At the moment that she's sending the big car roaring down the driveway, you're reaching in her dresser drawer for her small .22 caliber pistol. And a minute later, you're walking quietly to Arnold's study for the most important step of all.
3: Oh, it's you, Carl.
2: Yeah.
3: She left in the car, didn't she? I was hoping you wouldn't let her do that.
2: Mrs. Pearson does pretty much as she chooses.
3: Now, wait a minute, Carl.
2: Not only with you, Mr. Pearson, with me, too.
3: That's quite enough, Carl. You'll do well to let the matter drop right here. Forget all about it. I'll attend to my affairs in my... Carl, what are you doing with that pistol?
2: You don't feel like such a big shot now, do you? It kind of brings you down to size,
3: Carl,
2: doesn't it?
3: Carl, wait a minute.
2: I've waited long enough.
3: Put down that gun. Carl, have you gone crazy? No!
0: Yes, Carl. He doesn't look so big or successful or patronizing now, does he? And he didn't realize until too late that he made a fatal mistake when he put you in his will. Now you'll not only get back at Amy, But what did Arnold say? You'll never want for anything as long as you live. You carefully wipe the fingerprints from Amy's pistol and hide it in her bedroom, where you know it will be found. And then you hurry back to your quarters over the garage. Yes, Carl. Amy did just as you expected, and part of the gamble is won. Now the whole plan hinges on time. It's quiet now. Nothing but the tick of the clock on your dresser as you sit there, waiting for Amy to return. 5 minutes, 10, 20, a half hour, and still no sound of the car. Then you hear the squeal of tires as Amy swings into the driveway, and you know you've won. She pulls the car into the garage. The door slams, and you hear Amy's quick footsteps receding up the drive toward the house. In a half minute, you're into the garage, and those swift, sure fingers of yours are setting the speedometer back to the mileage reading it showed when you brought the car back from the service station this afternoon. Yes. That's the heart of the plan, isn't it, Carl? It begins to add up now. Those little black figures on the speedometer, plus the mileage record at the service station, will give the police one unmistakable deadly fact. That regardless of what Amy says about driving alone on the highway at the time of her husband's murder, the speedometer will show that the car had not been taken from the garage. More waiting now, Carl. More pacing back and forth in your little room over the garage. Expecting any minute to hear the scream that's sure to come when Amy discovers her husband's body. But it doesn't come. There's no sound from the house. You wonder. Then begin to be afraid. And then decide Amy simply hasn't gone into the study. Finally, at long last, you see Martha coming around the corner from the bus stop back from the matinee. You brace yourself. It'll only be a moment now.
5: Carl, open up. It's Martha.
2: Just a minute. What's the matter?
5: Oh, Carl, it's terrible.
2: Here, sit down.
5: Oh, no. Well,
2: what's the matter?
5: Oh, I can't believe it. That awful, awful
2: Now, get a
5: woman.
2: Hold of yourself, Martha. What are you talking about?
5: Mr. Pearson's dead. She killed him.
2: What?
5: Oh, I knew it'd happen sooner or later. That vicious temper of hers. Oh, she's a devil.
2: Where is he?
5: In his study on the floor. Mrs. Pearson's in her room. I don't think she heard me. She's packing her things.
2: I can't believe it.
5: Oh, Carl, we've got to do something. I won't go back into that house. I'm afraid of her. Oh, I should have warned him. I knew it'd happen. I knew it.
2: Here, just a minute, Martha. Well, operator, give me the police. Hurry!
0: It's working even better than you planned, isn't it, Carl? Martha discovering Arnold, and best of all, Amy, caught in the act of packing to go away. She must have decided to do that during her wild drive, realized it was all over with Arnold, that this quarrel was the last one. But who'll believe that story, Carl? It's so fantastic you can hardly believe it yourself. As the police car slides into the drive, the two of you run out to meet it, and you wisely decide to let Martha do most of the talking.
5: She's still up there, Inspector, in her room, cold-bloodedly packing to go away. She was there when I came in and found Mr. Pearson. Carl had come home just before I did,
6: and I... Is that correct?
2: Yes, sir. I'd taken the car to be lubricated. Of course, as soon as Martha told me, I called headquarters.
6: I see. She doesn't know either of you two are here, eh?
5: I went in the back door, sir. I'm sure she didn't hear me.
6: How do you know she's packing?
5: Her door was partly open as I sneaked down the hall past her room after I found Mr. Pierce.
6: Why didn't you tell her about it?
5: But I was afraid she'd turn on me, sir. Oh, she's a devil, that one. The quarrels I've seen, Inspector. The way she'd cut at poor Mr. Pearson with that vicious tongue of hers. It's a wonder it didn't happen long ago.
6: Mm-hmm. So she bustles around in her room taking her time with her husband dead in the study. That seem right to you, Carl?
2: Why, it does seem odd, Inspector,
6: That's putting it mildly. Mike.
7: Yeah, Chief.
6: Take 4 men and cover the exits of the house. Stay here yourself till the coroner arrives.
7: Right.
6: Come on, you two. Let's go up to the house. Really let him have it, didn't you?
5: Oh, it's terrible. Poor Mr. Pearson.
2: It's hard to believe that she would do it.
6: That's what I was thinking. Those shots were fired from a small caliber gun. Does Mrs. Pearson own one?
5: Yes, she has the 22.
6: Uh-huh. Well, let's go up and see her. There's a few questions I want to ask you, Mrs. Pearson.
7: All right, officer.
6: You've been a little foolish, don't you think?
7: I have a right to do as I please in my own house.
6: That's a rather interesting attitude at the moment.
7: Well, I think you might explain what this is all about, why there are officers all over this place.
6: I was about to ask you to do some explaining.
7: I haven't a thing to say.
6: I see. Martha.
5: Yes, Inspector.
6: You say you were out of the house at a movie all afternoon.
5: Yes, sir. I just got off the bus a half hour ago and walked up to the house. And then I ran out to Carl's rooms over the garage.
6: All right, Martha. And you, Carl.
2: Yes, sir. I've been having the car lubricated. I just got back a few minutes before Martha.
6: Then you were out with the car almost all afternoon?
2: Yes, sir. That's right.
7: Carl.
6: I'd be careful about what I said if I were you, Mrs. Pearson.
7: Carl, what did you say?
2: I said I was out with the car all afternoon. I had it greased and brought it straight home.
6: Nothing wrong with that, is there, Mrs. Pearson?
7: Why, I don't know what to...
2: Inspector, if there's any question, you can check the mileage on the speedometer. May keep a record at the station.
6: That's an idea. Now, Mrs. Pearson.
7: Why, it of course, yes. Yes, of course, Carl's telling the truth. He was out in the car. I've been here all afternoon.
8: The Whistler will return in just a moment with the strange ending of tonight's story. Meantime, here are some facts I think you'll be interested in. You know, of course, the vital role that independent businessmen played in the building of America. And you know that today more and more men are expressing a desire to get into business for themselves. But did you know that our sponsor, Signal Oil Company, has for over 15 years sold its products only through independent businessmen? Substantial, responsible men who are so earnest about their business of serving the motoring public that they're willing to invest their own money in it. Naturally, Signal dealers are carefully chosen for their ability and integrity, which explains why so many dealers have been with Signal Oil Company ever since the beginning, 15 years ago. No wonder you find more conscientious, experienced men operating Signal stations. And no wonder Signal dealers, with an incentive to build their own business, naturally give your car more thorough service that does help it run better and last longer. And now back to the Whistler.

0: Well, Carl, that stopped you, didn't it? There were so many elements in the plan you couldn't calculate. Things you had to gamble on and win. Yet here in the final moment, when you expect Amy to explode in a rage, to accuse you of lying, and to finally go down to defeat before the cold, accurate figures on the speedometer, she calmly tells the inspector that it's all true. That you and not she were in the car. So it wasn't necessary. All the careful planning, the manipulation of the speedometer to destroy her alibi, the mileage record, the contrived quarrel, all of it was useless. And you stand there bewildered waiting for the inspector to speak.
1: Well, Mrs. Pearson, I hardly expected it to be that simple. You understand, of course, that you're under arrest for suspicion of murder.
2: Murder? What are you talking about?
1: Your husband.
2: Arnold? What do you mean, murder?
1: He's still right where you left him, Mrs. Pearson. On the floor of his study.
2: I don't know anything about
1: it. On your own admission, you and he were alone here in the house at the time of the killing. That's good enough for me. And I think it'll be good enough for the jury.
0: So it finally worked, Carl. And you can let down a little now. It was hard to believe, of course, the way Amy talked herself right into the trap. But she said it, and it's on the record, and you try to tell yourself you could never understand her anyway. You try to relax alone in your room, but deep inside there's a strange feeling that something's wrong, that it isn't over yet. An hour later, you're startled by a knock at your door.
3: Oh, hello, Inspector.
1: Carl.
3: Where is she?
1: Down at headquarters.
3: Oh.
1: Carl, you probably realize that we know about your prison record.
3: Yeah, of course. What's that got to do with it?
1: I got a phone call a few minutes ago. Knocked me off my pins.
3: I don't know what you mean.
1: Carl, you're sure you were in that car this afternoon?
3: Oh, no, I told you. You could check with the service station.
1: We did. We checked. You drove straight home?
3: Yeah, the speedometer...
1: We checked that, too. Went over the whole car, as a matter of fact.
3: The whole car?
1: So you drove straight home, Carl. Past the corner of 89th and Fowler.
3: Uh-huh.
1: That's the usual route, isn't it?
3: Yeah.
1: The license number checks, too. Only one thing. The witness wasn't sure, but he thought a woman was driving.
3: Oh, now listen. If you think Mrs. Pearson was out in that car, you're wrong. I ought to know. The station man backs me up. Yeah, just because some screwy witness thinks he saw
1: all
3: her,
1: right,
3: I...
1: All right, Carl. That's all I wanted to know.
3: Oh.
1: What made you think you could get away with it?
3: Huh?
1: Pretty serious, you know. With that record of yours, you'll go up for the rest of your life in this state.
3: What are you talking about?
1: Manslaughter, Carl. Hit and run. That man you ran down at 89th and Fowler this afternoon,

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Be courteous. And obey traffic regulations. It may save a life. Possibly your own.

Featured in tonight's story were Kathy Lewis and Gerald Moore. The Whistler was produced by George W. Allen, with story by Joel Malone, music by Wilbur Hatch, and was transmitted to our troops overseas by the Armed Forces Radio Service. This is Marvin Miller speaking for the Signal Oil Company. 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

0: I am the Whistler, and I know many things, for I walk by night. I know many strange tales hidden in the hearts of men and women who have stepped into the shadows. Yes, I know the nameless terrors of which they dare not speak.
1: Yes, friends, it's time for the Signal Oil program, The Whistler. Rated by independent research, the most popular West Coast program. In gasoline, you know, it takes extra quality to go farther. And Signal is the famous Go Farther gasoline. So look for the Signal circle sign in yellow and black that identifies Signal service stations from Canada to Mexico. And now The Whistler's strange story. Night Melody.

0: Marshall was nervous. His hand shook as he dialed Helen's number on the phone in the drugstore a block away from the apartment. He realized he shouldn't be calling her now of all times. She knew he was coming back tonight, knew every step of the plan. They'd gone over it carefully a week ago, before he left for Phoenix. But even though it was dangerous, he had to call her. Had to still that terrible, unsure feeling in the pit of his stomach. And Helen reacted just as he expected.
1: But I told you not to call me, Marshall.
2: I had to, Helen. I had to make sure. What about the alley door?
1: It's open. I fixed it a few minutes ago.
2: You know what you're going to say when they call you in?
1: Of course.
2: You sure Mr. Prentice will be coming home at the same time?
1: Of course, Marshall. He's as regular as clockwork. Oh, now, don't be silly, darling. You can trust me. Everything is just waiting for you to walk in.
2: All right, Helen. I'll be there in 10 minutes.
0: Yes, it's all waiting for you, Marshall. The side door open and ready for you. The vial of poison in your pocket. Your wife, Melody, alone in the apartment. Her sister, Helen, upstairs, ready with her story of the strange man. But the tense, uncertain feeling is still there. Worse now as you sit in the room with Melody, talking to her, knowing what's going to happen in a matter of minutes.
3: My dear wandering husband. Same as ever, always doing the unexpected.
4: Surprised?
3: Oh, not exactly. Only one thing could have brought you home from Phoenix this way. You've come to say goodbye, haven't you?
4: You're very direct, Melody.
3: I'm sorry it didn't work out, Marshall. Who is she?
4: I think that's beside the point.
3: Yes, I guess it is. I suppose it's my own fault in a way. I have treated you a little like a toy. An expensive one, of course.
4: Let's forget that, shall we? After all, we're adults.
3: And there's no reason why we should.

0: and part good friends. You're so right, Marshall. Always so right.
1: Good. Let's have a drink on it, huh?
0: All right.
1: Scotch and soda?
0: Of course. Whoever your new playmate is, Marshall, I hope she has money. Because you certainly won't get any of mine. I was just talking to my sister this evening.
1: Helen? What's she got to do with?
0: I told her again that if anything happens to me, everything I have goes to her. That's all.
1: That's as it should be. Huh. What's that, a music box?
0: I'm going ahead with my makeup, if you don't mind. It's my new perfume bottle, dear. I just got it yesterday.
1: Clever, isn't it? Same old perfume, though, huh?
0: Night Melody. Supposed to fit my personality, you know. Never liked it. Did you, dear?
1: No. I was rather surprised to find you dressed. You going somewhere?
0: Does it matter?
1: Well, I suppose it's none of my business now. Well, here's your drink.
0: Let me put back the stuff.
1: Oh, I'm sorry.
0: Oh, you made me spill it, Marshall. Why can't you
1: I didn't mean to do it. I'm sorry, Melody.
0: Show it. All over my new
1: here,
0: suit.
1: There you are. Phew, that's strong, isn't it?
0: You don't like it, do you? You never like anything.
1: Oh, please, Melody. We're good friends, remember? Here's your drink.
0: Oh, all right.
1: To the future, eh?
0: To the future. Oh, I've never tasted anything quite so strong. It's almost... What is it, Marshall? Marshall, what have you done to me? Marshall!
2: Well, it worked, Marshall, and quickly. Yes, thiocyanin always does. And the full vial in Melody's drink made it almost instantaneous. You bend over a check, then straighten up and look at your watch. 1:15, still unscheduled. It takes only a moment to rinse out the two glasses, then hurry to the door, open it, and look into the hall. No one in sight, Marshall. It's perfect. One minute later, you're carrying Melody to the automatic elevator, held on the fourth floor by the little block of wood you left to prop the door open. You put her inside, let the door close, and start down the stairs. At 1:26, you're standing in the shadows of the shrubbery outside the building. At your feet, the suitcase you hid there. Waiting. Waiting. Waiting.
3: Why doesn't he come? Oh, here he comes now. Yeah, this is him. Well, hello, Mr. Prentice.
4: Oh, Blake, you startled me.
3: Sorry.
4: Didn't know you were coming along the sidewalk.
3: I'm trying to catch up with you for a block.
4: Well, a suitcase, eh? Back from another business trip?
3: Yes, I'm glad of it.
4: There you are.
3: Oh, thanks.
4: Rather nice to meet someone for a change. I'm usually a lone wolf, you know. I suppose it's the lot of every nightclub manager.
3: Did you ring for the elevator?
4: Yep, already started down. Your wife expecting you, Blake?
3: Why, no, I didn't get a chance to wire her. Probably be quite a surprise.
2: And it will be quite a surprise, won't it, Marshall? Yes. You'll probably have to pick Prentice off the floor when that elevator door opens and he sees what's inside. But most important of all, Prentice will produce an alibi no one could possibly break down. Yes, it's so natural. You're walking up to him outside, the suitcase in your hand, just back from Phoenix. The two of you walking in together, discovering Melody together. Yes, Marshall, it's airtight. And as the elevator dial moves around, you begin to brace yourself. 4, 3, 2, 1. You're ready now, waiting. Prentice slides the door back. The elevator is empty.
4: Well, what's the matter, Blake? Step in. There's plenty of room.
5: the prologue of Night Melody. 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It takes extra quality to go farther, and Signal is the famous Go Farther gasoline. 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It takes extra quality to go farther, and Signal is the famous Go Farther gasoline. But after all, the important thing is what you say, not how you say it. And in gasoline, the important thing is that it takes extra quality to go farther. And Signal is the famous Go Farther gasoline. You see, those quick Signal starts save gasoline. That fast Signal pickup and smooth, knock-free Signal power mean more efficient engine performance. And if a gasoline helps you enjoy more engine efficiency, it naturally helps you get more mileage. That's why Signal says just check your speedometer for the best proof of gasoline quality. You'll find it's true. In gasoline, it does take extra quality to go farther. And remember, Signal is the famous Go Farther gasoline. And now back to the Whistler.

0: You stand at the door of the elevator like an idiot, too stunned to speak. It's unbelievable, isn't it, Marshall? You put Melody's body in that elevator not 5 minutes ago, yet the car is empty. You fight an impulse to run out of the elevator, upstairs to the fifth floor in Helen's apartment. But you can't, can you, Marshall? No one must know there was ever more than a casual friendship between you and Helen. As the car rises, you tell yourself that your wife, Melody, is dead, that she couldn't get up and walk away. Or could she? You follow Prentice out onto the fourth floor and start down the corridor, deciding now it's best to keep close to him for the time being.
1: You seem a little ruffled tonight, Blake. Anything wrong?
2: Oh, no. I had kind of a rough time on the plane, though, and... Well, come on in, Prentice. Have a nightcap with me.
1: Won't we disturb your wife?
2: Oh, she won't mind. Just a quickie.
1: Well, you know me.
2: Good. I know Melody will be happy to see you.
1: Lights are on. Perhaps she's still up.
2: Melody? Oh, Melody. Melody, darling. I'm home. Prentice.
1: What's the matter?
2: She's not here. She's not in the apartment.
1: What's wrong with that?
2: Why, I don't know.
1: Oh, she might have gone out for the evening or... Wait a minute. Look there.
2: Huh?
1: That overnight bag next to the divan. Was she going somewhere?
2: Well, she couldn't have... I mean, she couldn't have gone far.
1: Of course not. Well, Blake, what about it?
2: What about what?
1: Didn't you ask me in for a drink?
2: Oh, yes, sure. Help yourself, will you? It's on the sideboard there.
1: Righto. And I'd say you could use a drink. Well, that's strange.
2: What is it?
1: She couldn't have left very long ago, these glasses. Must have been rinsed in hot water. They're still warm.
2: Oh, yes, of course.
1: Now, how do you suppose it... Say, what is that? Perfume?
2: Oh, yes, it's a favorite of my wife's. Name for her something. Night Melody.
0: And the scent of it, heavier than ever now, makes you almost feel Melody near you. Sweet, sickening, filling the room with her presence, her brittle, mocking laugh. At long last, Prentice finishes his drink. And the minute you hear his door close across the hall, you hurry out. Search the corridors on the fourth floor, then down the stairs to the third, the second, and finally into the lobby. Where is she, Marshall? What happened to Melody?
3: Who is it?
2: Oh, Mrs.
3: Oh, Mr. Blake, I thought I heard someone. Is something wrong?
2: My wife, I'm awfully worried, Mrs. McPherson. She's not in the apartment.
3: Well, didn't you know?
2: Know what?
3: Well, I thought she was leaving on a trip tonight.
2: She didn't tell me. I just got in from Phoenix.
3: Oh, dear, dear. You must have just missed each other. I'm sure I heard Mrs. Blake go out, and I... Well, I'm sure of it now. That's your wife's perfume. Can't you smell it?
2: Yes, I do smell it.
3: Oh, well, wait a minute. I'll check for you, Mr. Blake. I'll call the night man. He brought her trunk up from the basement this afternoon. Now, I'm sure he'll know. And you say she didn't mention anything to you this afternoon, Mr. Novello? Yes, I see. Well, Mr. Blake's quite worried, and he... Oh, you did. You saw her leave the building a short time ago.
2: What did he say?
3: The night man saw her leave. About what time, Mr. Novello? 1:30 or so?
2: Wait a minute. What's he...
3: Oh, and she was carrying her overnight bag. I see. Well, thank you. Yes, good night.
2: Overnight bag? Tell me, what did he say about...
3: Well, she was carrying it with her.
2: The bag?
3: Now, there's nothing to worry about, Mr. Blake. Come, I'll fix you some tea. Only be a moment, and I'll... That perfume, it's in here, too. Isn't that odd?

0: key. Oh, it's the wrong key, huh? Let me see here. Oh, what's wrong with this silly thing?
1: Oh, Blake. Huh?
0: Oh. Oh, Prentice. I'm having a little trouble with the key here. I'll get it in a minute.
1: What's the matter?
0: Oh, the key just locks.
2: Here,
0: stuck.
2: Let me.
0: Oh.
2: There you are.
0: Thanks.
2: Is there something wrong?
0: No. No, nothing. Come on in, will you?
2: I don't mean to be curious, but good Lord, man, there's nothing to get worked up about.
0: Let me see. Where is it? Excuse me a minute, will you? Excuse me. Oh, it isn't here either. It's gone.
2: What's gone?
0: Her overnight bag, Melody's. It was here a minute ago.
2: I guess that's what she came back for.
0: What did you say?
2: Well, I thought it was she. Someone came and went only a minute ago.
0: But she couldn't have. I mean,
2: look,
0: I...
2: Look, Blake, there's one way to settle it. Let's go up and check with her sister, Helen.
3: And that's not on the program either, is it, Marshall? You're too bewildered to even think now as Mr. Prentice guides you up the stairs to the next floor in Helen's apartment. Someone knows. You're sure of it now. Someone has been in on it from the first, and the whole thing is a careful, insidious plan to trap you. But who, Marshal? Who could it be? Then as the two of you start down the sixth floor corridor, something hits you between the eyes.
4: Oh, don't be silly, darling. You can trust me. Everything is just waiting for you to walk in.
3: You stop short for a minute, your mind spinning, and then continue on after Prentice. Walk in, Marshal. Walk into what?
5: Mr. Prentice, what's the matter? Why are you...
2: Oh, nothing at all, Miss Mason.
0: I'm sorry, Helen.
5: Marshal, something's wrong. What is it?
2: We didn't want to disturb you, Miss Mason.
0: You see, I'm a little concerned about Melody, Helen. Well, you know I've been in Phoenix for the past 2 weeks. I just returned unexpectedly and...
5: Tell me. Tell me, Marshal, what is it?
0: Well, she isn't at home.
5: Melody isn't at home?
2: There's really nothing to be alarmed about. You know, of course, that she planned a trip. You can't seem to convince Blake here.
0: Look,
2: that...
0: please, Mr. Prentice, would you mind if I talk to Helen alone?
2: Oh, not at all. Good night, Miss Mason. Sorry to have disturbed you, but poor Blake here.
5: Of course. Come in, Marshal, and thank you, Mr. Prentice.
2: Not at all.
5: What's the matter?
0: Everything.
5: Did you do it?
0: Yes, right on schedule. Only one thing.
5: What?
0: When Prentice and I opened the elevator door, she wasn't there.
5: What do you mean?
0: Just that, she wasn't there. Everybody's trying to tell me she's walking around the building.
5: Oh, Marshal, are you sure
0: she
5: you...
0: She was dead, I tell you. When I put her in that elevator, she was
5: oh,
0: dead.
5: Oh, don't be ridiculous. Tell me now. Tell me exactly what happened.
0: It went off perfectly. I got up to her apartment just after one. We talked a while. I suggested a farewell drink and then I...
5: Go on.
0: Wait a minute. Helen. You.
5: What's the matter?
0: She's been here too, hasn't she?
5: Marshal, what are you...
0: Night Melody. Here in this room. I can smell it.
5: What are you talking
0: Melody's
5: about?
0: Melody's perfume.
5: Perfume? What in
0: There's
5: the world?
0: There's only one way it could have happened, Helen. Just one way.
5: Marshal.
0: You're double-crossing me, Helen. You're trying to use me for a fall guy. It's Melody's money, isn't it? That's all you're after.
5: Wait a minute, Marshal.
0: What did you do with her, Helen? What did you do with Melody? The next thing I know, she'll turn up in my lap with 15 witnesses. When are you going to spring that?
5: Oh, darling, you don't know what you're saying.
0: I gave you credit for better sense. You're in it, you know. You're in it as deep as I am. Well, it's not going to work, Helen. You better understand that right now.
5: Marshal, listen to me.
0: I'm through listening to you.
5: Oh, please, please, darling. You've just got to believe in me before it's too late.
0: Oh, Helen, I couldn't believe.
5: Oh, my poor darling. Listen to me now. I know we're in this together. There's only one way we can win. We've got to stay together. Always.
0: I love you, Helen. I love you so much.
5: Look, if she's gone, it's because someone found her. Because someone knows.
0: They all know. The manager, even Prentice.
5: There's only one way out now, Marshal. There isn't much time.
0: What do you mean?
5: They do know, darling, but they don't know enough. If they did, they'd be here by now. We've got to get out of here.
0: When?
5: Right now. My car's down in the basement garage. We can be out of the state by daylight.
0: Know what that means?
5: Yes, Marshal. I know what that means.
3: Oh, There's a sick feeling of defeat inside you as you wait for her to dress. Yes, you know what it means to run now, don't you, Marshall? From this minute on, the two of you are giving up all thought of the money, admitting to the world and the law that you murdered Melody Blake. But Helen's right. There's only one explanation. They know everything, and from now on, it's only a matter of time. 5 minutes later, the two of you are in the elevator, going down to the basement in Helen's car.
5: That's it, Marshall. Get the door.
0: Yeah.
5: Car's over here.
0: It's so dark, I can't...
5: Here, take my hand.
0: Is there anyone on duty?
5: The night man's working upstairs, I think. Hurry, darling. What's the matter?
0: Helen, look. On the table over there. Under the window.
5: Where?

0: I don't understand.
1: They brought her down here.
0: Melody, you are dead, aren't you? You are dead.
2: I'm afraid she is.
1: Oh, Mr. Blake, it's awful. I had no idea when I told
2: Please,
1: you.
2: Mrs. McPherson.
0: Who are you?
2: Lieutenant Brackett, homicide. Mrs. McPherson called us.
1: But why? What are you doing here?
2: I don't think it's necessary to explain that.
0: You surprised, Helen?
1: Marshal!
0: You're stunned, aren't you? Right out of a clear sky. You had no idea.
1: Please, darling, believe me.
0: That's the trouble. I did believe you. You should have had better sense, Helen. It won't work, you know. It's the wrong kind of a frame. There's still two of us.
1: Stop, Marshal.
0: Two of us, Helen, you and I. Yes, did you get that, Lieutenant? Two of us. I didn't kill her. I was the machine, the dummy. She pulled the strings.
1: You don't know what you're saying.
0: Shut up! Well, I'm pulling the strings now, all of them. All right, officer. You can make yourself comfortable. I got quite a story to tell you.

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0: It's a terrible thing, Marshal, the four of you standing in the gloom of the basement garage. Just enough light from the street lamp outside, filtering through the dirty window to give the whole picture an ethereal, ghostly pallor. You hear yourself talking now, slowly at first, then faster as the hatred inside you drives the whole thing out of your brain and in a flood of words. You tell everything. How you fell in love with Helen. About the night you discovered you were both thinking of murder and of Melody's money. Of the poisoned drink, the elevator, the maddening discovery that Melody's body was gone. Helen begins to sob. Mrs. McPherson and the lieutenant just stand there quietly listening.
1: Well, that's all, Lieutenant. I don't know what she's done to try to implicate me. What kind of a yarn she's told you, but that's the truth. And no one will ever make me change it.
2: Oh, Marshal, why? Why?
1: Well, what about it, officer?
3: Amazing what you can run into in an apartment house garage. Come on.
1: Where are we going?
3: The night man's room is down here. I'd like to have you talk to him.
1: A night man?
3: Bring the lady, Mrs. McPherson.
4: This way, Miss Mason.
2: No, I won't. I'm not going
3: to. You'll do what I tell you. You're both under arrest. Suspicion of murder.
1: But the night man, what's he got to do
3: with it? Take it easy. You'll see in a minute. Oh, Flynn.
5: Yes, Lieutenant?
3: Can we see him now?
5: Sure, go on in.
3: Come on. How are you now, Mr. Novello?
6: I don't know, Lieutenant.
3: You know Mr. Blake here?
6: Mr. Blake? Mr. Blake, please believe me. I didn't mean to do it. I tried to explain. After it happened, I got scared and I lost my head. That's why I lied about seeing your wife go out
3: just
6: and everything.
3: Just a minute, Mr. Novello. Tell Mr. Blake exactly what you did.
6: I was cleaning up on the fourth floor, and I found Mrs. Blake in the elevator. She'd fainted.
1: Fainted?
3: Go on, Mr. Novello.
6: I pick her up to carry her back to her apartment, and as I pass the stairway, I trip and fell down all the way to the landing. She hit her head. I know it. I killed her. I didn't mean to. I didn't mean to kill her.
7: You mean he told you?
3: Funny, isn't it? We thought he was lying. Had him all ready to book. Until you cleared him.
1: Good Lord, Helen. Helen.
2: Never mind, Marshal. It's no use now.
3: Well, let's go, you two. Oh, Mr. Novello, a word of advice. Next time you fall downstairs with a body in your arms, don't lose your head and hide it in the air conditioning intake. Every apartment in the building is full of that perfume.

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0: Good evening, this is Tom. Welcome to Audio Theater for Wednesday, April 8th, 2026. 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This evening's titles are The Indian Horse, Monopoly, Feud, and Blacksmith. These shows originally aired back on the evenings of May 15th, 22nd, and 29th, and June 5th, 1954, respectively. This evening's show is presented in memory of Robert Wheatland, United States Marshal. Matt Dillon brings law and order to the Old West momentarily. Enjoy this evening's presentation.
1: Around Dodge City and in the territory out west, there's just one way to handle the killers and the spoilers, and that's with a U.S. Marshal and the smell of gun smoke.

Gunsmoke, starring William Conrad. The transcribed story of the violence that moved west with young America. The story of a man who moved with it. Matt Dillon, United States Marshal.

0: And as the peace officer of...
1: My gracious, Mr. Dillon, there's old Lank Dean. I haven't seen him in town for over a year.
0: I can assure you
1: that... Got his wife with him, too.
0: And the wagon's filled with kids?
1: Yeah. Well, how'd you know Lank could bring the kids along?
0: Well, he always does.
1: Oh.
0: But, John...
1: Hey, look, there's the Pilcher boys.
0: Pardon?
1: And way down there is Emma Gold.
0: Is
1: ain't seen her in town for a spell either.
0: Not in the area. Respectfully, Matt Dillon, U.S. Marshal. That does it. Chester.
1: Yes, sir?
0: Will you shut the door? You're letting in all the flies in Kansas.
1: But, Mr. Dillon, I can't...
0: Shut the door, Chester. You can go out or stay in, but shut the door.
1: Yes, sir. You know, Mr. Dillon, this town's just busting with people. All here for the races tomorrow, I guess.
0: Yeah.
1: You going out to the flats tomorrow?
0: I don't know, Chester.
1: Mm. You don't sound like you hanker after going too much.
0: Well, I don't. I wish Colonel Benson's officers would forget about horse racing.
1: Well, I guess they figure their army grays are about the best horses in the country.
0: Well, everybody knows the cavalry has good horses. They don't have to prove it every 4 or 5 months.
1: Well, Mr. Dillon, I just plain don't understand. Ain't nobody likes a horse race better than you.
0: I know, Chester. I like them fine, but that's not...
2: Marshal Dillon?
0: Yeah, that's right.
2: Lieutenant Flagg, sir, Fort Dodge.
0: Oh, sit down, Lieutenant.
2: Colonel Benson's compliments, sir. And he requests your presence at the fort tomorrow.
0: For the races.
2: That's right, sir. The Colonel feels that a peace officer out there would be, well, a steadying influence.
0: I see. And I take it you don't.
2: No, Marshal, I don't. We can police our own activities.
0: I see.
2: After all, we're certainly competent to handle a bunch of sodbusters.
0: Well, the last time there were races out at the fort, 3 men were shot. Is that how you would handle things, Lieutenant?
2: I wasn't stationed at Fort Dodge then, Marshal. But I know this. If people around here want to bet their stock against Army Mouse, they shouldn't complain if they lose.
0: Mm-hmm. How long have you been out here, Lieutenant?
2: I was stationed in Virginia until 2 months ago.
0: Thought so.
2: What do you mean?
0: Look, Lieutenant, out here, when men have something to complain about, they sometimes do it with a 6-gun. They don't all have the respect for the army that you have.
2: They would if I had the say of it.
0: Oh, maybe, but you don't.
2: It's like with the Indians. A lot of the junior officers feel as I do. We'd go after them, force them into the open.
0: And bring on another Indian war?
2: And we'd beat them.
0: But it would cost more than you'd believe, Lieutenant.
2: Not if the 3 I saw leaving Dodge a while back were any example. An old man on a shaggy gray pony and 2 young boys.
0: That was a Kiowa, Lieutenant. He's a chief, and those 2 braves are his sons. His name's Howling Dog.
2: You seem to know a good deal about Indians, Marshal.
0: Lieutenant Flagg... You're a young officer. You're ambitious and you're eager, but you talk too much, and you don't even know part of what you're talking about.
2: Now, look here.
0: Tell Colonel Benson I'll be out there tomorrow.
2: Very good, Marshal.
0: And, Lieutenant?
2: Yes?
0: I've known Howling Dog ever since I came to Kansas. He's old, but he isn't stupid. So, don't guess wrong about him.
1: His pa sure must have hated the world, Mr. Dillon.
0: Ah, he's young, Chester. He'll learn.
1: Yes, sir. But you know, sometimes fellas grow up and don't improve a bit.
3: Oh, there you are. Well, hello, Matt. And Chester.
0: How are you, Doc?
3: I passed a young lieutenant on the way out. Is Chester enlisting in the Army, Matt? Oh, just
1: oh,
3: in the Army.
1: Oh, my gracious, Doc.
0: What's on your mind, Doc?
3: Oh, well, just thought you'd know. I won't be around town tomorrow. I'm taking the day off.
0: Oh, is that so?
3: Yep, I'm going out to the fort for the races. Might even work up some business.
1: Thought you was taking the day off.
3: Chester. Say, Matt, that fella Hunter out there, regimental surgeon, you know?
0: Yeah?
3: Well, he thinks he's the only good doctor around these parts.
1: Well, ain't he?
3: Now, Matt, if you were going to be out there, you might push a little practice my way. The last time, Hunter got 6 cases out of 7. The only man he let me have was dead.
0: Well, look, Doc, I'll tell you, if Lieutenant Flagg was running things, maybe we could arrange a whole massacre for you.
3: Well, who's Lieutenant Flagg?
1: The lieutenant you seen leaving.
0: Yeah, Colonel Benson sent him in, Doc. Seems I've got an official invitation just to make sure the civilian element don't get to shooting each other.
3: Oh, now, Matt, you don't think they'd do that again, do you?
0: No, Doc. If there's any trouble out there this time, it won't be the townspeople that started. It'll be Lieutenant Flagg and his crowd.
3: Oh, is that so? Well, how's that, Matt?
0: Well, he's got no use for anything but army. And he'd just as soon shoot an Indian as see one.
3: Well?
0: Howling Dog's in this part of the country again, Doc.
3: Oh?
0: And I wouldn't be too surprised but what he shows up at the races tomorrow.
4: You'd think this was the first horse race ever run, Matt.
0: Yeah.
5: Seems like the betting's running high. Just talking to the Pilcher boys. They're betting everything they own on a Missouri mare they brought out here.
0: Well, I've seen her, Chester. She's a good mare.
4: Oh, I've never heard so much horse talk in my life as I have tonight. Pastern, stifles, gaskins, four quarters, hind quarters, short couples, long barrels. Well, I tell you, Matt, it kind of makes a girl wonder.
0: But don't you worry, Kitty. There'll be other nights.
4: Well, there better be. Hey, Matt, look there. Coming in the door.
0: What?
1: Oh, it's that Lieutenant Flagg and some other officers.
0: Yeah. They're down here to fan the fire, I guess.
4: What do you mean?
0: Now, the more they get this crowd worked up, the higher the betting will be.
1: Oh, jinkies, I wish I had some money to bet.
0: Well, just be glad you haven't, Chester.
2: Good evening, Marshal.
0: Lieutenant Flagg, Miss Russell.
4: How do you do?
2: Miss Russell, Lieutenants Dryden, Lawson, Mao.
4: How do you do? Well, gentlemen, is anyone drinking?
2: I think we all are. Bartender, set out some glasses. You'll join us, won't you, Miss Russell?
4: Oh, why, thank you, Lieutenant.
2: You too, Marshal?
0: Well,
5: I think I'll just walk down to the other end of the bar, Mr. Dillon. It's crowded here.
6: Hey, you fellas from Fort Dodge, ain't you?
2: That's right.
6: You own some of them Army Grays that are going to run tomorrow?
2: We do.
6: Hey, well, my name's Pilcher, Cy Pilcher. I got some money to bet on my mare. I'll match her any way you say.
2: Well, I'll take your bet, Mr. Pilcher. Name it.
4: Gentlemen?
6: $500 silver. Run 300, 400, 500 yards.
2: That's a lot of money.
6: You mean you ain't got it?
7: I'll go with you, Flag.
2: All right, it's a bet then.
6: Good. I'll see you tomorrow then. Out to the fort.
4: Well, gentlemen.
2: Easy as sticking a pig. That fella wouldn't know a horse from a Missouri mule.
7: Maybe that's what he's got.
2: From his looks, he could be running himself.
6: You dirty pig.
0: All right, hold it, Pilcher.
6: There ain't no man can name me like that.
0: Hold it, I said.
6: You. Wearing a uniform, calling yourself a soldier. I was fighting outside of Atlanta while you were still nursing.
2: Listen, you...
0: All right. Now, that's enough. Now, Pilcher, you get down to the other end of the bar. As for you, gentlemen, you better start back for the fort.
2: Now, look, Marshal, we don't have to take
0: Move.
2: It.
0: All of you.
7: Come on, Flag. Let's go.
4: Well, at least they paid for the bottle before you ran them off. You want a drink?
0: No, Kitty, not for me. Thank you. You go ahead.
4: Look, Matt, you can't stop trouble every time before it starts.
0: No, I can't, Kitty. But I wish tomorrow was done with.

We will return for the second act of Gunsmoke in just a moment. But first, three burglars lucky at theft prove unlucky at gambling. To make matters worse, authorities catch up with them on their theft rap as well in the case of the Cold Dice on Gangbusters later tonight. Hear how Lady Luck refused to smile at a gang of free and easy crooks and how justice and the cops closed in on their escapades. Hear Gangbusters presented by CBS Radio later tonight on most of these stations. Now the second act of Gunsmoke.

0: Well, afternoon's most gone, Mr. Dillon. There hasn't been any trouble yet.
1: Now, the whiskey isn't gone, though, and there's still a race to come. Flag's been holding it off.
0: Yes, sir. Well, at least here on the finish line, we can see which way the money's going.
2: Matt! Oh, Matt!
1: Oh, hello, Doc.
0: Well, we haven't seen you all afternoon, Doctor. Where you been?
2: Oh, well, just playing pinochle with some of the boys. Things have been dull, but they won't be in a minute.
1: No, why?
2: Flag and Pilcher are down there at the start now. You see them? The big race is due any minute.
1: Yeah. Chester.
0: Yes, sir?
1: You keep your eyes open. And as soon as they cross the finish line, you get to Pilcher and I'll pick up Flag.
3: All right, sir.
2: Yeah, let's see. Any minute now. Any minute they'll be out. Here they come.
1: Get moving, Chester. I'll find Flag.
3: Yes, sir.
1: All right. Pardon me, will you? Will you? Excuse me, please. Yeah. Will you pardon me, please?
0: Walk that horse good, Sergeant.
1: Well, Lieutenant, you got a fast horse there.
0: Fastest on the post.
1: Yeah. Now, the Pilcher boys lost about everything they had just now.
0: You preaching at me, Marshal?
1: No, Lieutenant, I've seen horse races before.
4: Yeah, and he won easy, Marshal.
1: I guess he did, Lieutenant Maul.
4: And he could have won from any other horse just as easy.
1: Maybe.
5: Well, Flag, you beat my mare. Thought maybe I might have won, but you got a good horse, real good horse.
0: You getting ready to talk me out of my money?
5: You're not much of a man, but you got a good mount, and I'm paying you here. $500 silver. Come on, Tom, let's go home.
0: Well, Marshal, the races are over. The army won and no trouble. You sorry?
1: I got no complaints, Lieutenant Flag.
0: Looks like the colonel was worried about nothing. Thinking there might be some hotheads out here. Matter of fact, I was kind of hoping for some fun along with the running. Maybe you are a steadying influence, Marshal.
6: Now, you look here, young fella. Soldier boy.
1: Chester,
6: or no soldier.
1: Take it easy.
4: Hey, Flag. Look over there.
0: Well, if it isn't that old Kiowa howling dog. Well, you want some fun?
4: Hey, why not?
1: Flag.
0: He's going to challenge him to a race, Marshal.
1: He's an old man, Lieutenant.
0: Come on, Mal. We'll go talk to him.
7: What are you going to do, Mr. Dillon?
1: Now, we'll go over too. Flag's feeling mighty big right now and looking for trouble.
7: All right. It looked to me like folks was all leaving a minute ago. Now they seem to be drifting back.
1: Yeah.
7: What do you think old Howling Dog is going to do?
1: I don't know, Chester.
0: This is Lieutenant Mao.
5: I know, Army officers.
4: You speak good English for an Indian.
5: I am chief of tribe.
0: Chief? I hear you Kiowa ride good horses.
5: Yeah. Horses help us hunt.
0: And I hear they're fast. Now, you've been sitting here all afternoon. You saw the races.
5: Yeah, I saw.
0: You saw my horse run. You think any of your horses could beat him?
5: Yes.
0: Which one, Howling Dog? Your son's horses or the one you're riding?
5: Anyone.
0: Any one of these three? There's one of them could run 400 yards and live.
1: All right, now stop deviling him, Flag.
0: I'm not doing anything, Marshal. He tells me his horses can beat mine. I don't think they can.
1: If you want a race, set one up, but don't fun him.
0: Will you race my horse, Howling Dog?
5: I will race.
0: Which horse?
5: The one I ride.
4: Hey, Flag, did you ever see a sorrier sheep?
0: You want to bet on the race, Howling Dog?
5: Kiowa got no money.
0: Well, you must have something.
5: If I lose, I give you horse.
0: I wouldn't want it. But I'll take that little beaded sack you're wearing around your neck.
5: Yeah, that Indian medicine.
0: You say you could beat me, so there's nothing to worry about.
5: If I lose,
3: I give army man medicine shack.
0: Good. Well, I'll get Sergeant Crockett to bring my horse over here, will you?
8: I'll be right back.
0: Now, Howling Dog, what distance do we race?
3: You say.
0: All right. We'll race from here down to that wagon with the broken wheel and back again. That's about 500 yards. Marshal, you can mark the start and finish.
1: All right. Now, Howling Dog, do you understand? From here to the wagon and then back again. The first man to pass me coming back wins.
3: Yeah.
8: Here you are, Flag. Had a chance to blow. Good shape.
1: Good. Lieutenant Mao, would you step over here a minute? I'd like to talk to you.
8: Sure, Marshal.
0: You ready, Chief?
3: I am ready.
0: You can ride dressed like that?
3: Yes.
8: Okay, Marshal. Fine with me. Hey, Flag, that Indian gonna ride in his blanket?
0: He can ride in a tent for all I care.
3: Army man.
0: Yes?
3: What you give me when I win?
0: When you... What do you want? Money?
3: No.
0: What then?
3: Uniform.
0: Yeah. You mean what I'm wearing?
3: Yes.
0: Well...
8: Why not, Flag? What difference does it make? He won't win anyway.
0: All right. It's a bet, Chief.
9: Just a minute, Lieutenant.
0: What is it, Pilcher?
9: Well, my horse couldn't do it. Maybe the Chief's can. I ain't got any money left, but I'll bet my saddles and wagon and four mules against 500.
0: It's a bet.
1: All right, Chester.
10: Yes, sir?
1: You hold the money, huh?
10: Yes, sir. And I might just take about $5 on the Indian, too, Lieutenant.
0: It's a bet.
8: Anybody else?
11: I've done all right today. I'll take 100.
8: Well, you're a fool, but now it's a bet.
0: As soon as I'm mounted, I'll be ready, Marshal.
1: All right. You ready, Howling Dog?
3: Ready.
1: All right, now, to that wagon and back across this line, then. You there, would you ride down and clear those people out of the way, please? All right, move up on the line. Now, I'll fire one shot. All right, steady now.
12: Go, Mr. Dillon. Come on, Howling Dog.
7: Can he do it?
1: I don't know, Chester.
7: Looks like Flag's ahead.
1: Now he's swinging wide for the wagon.
12: Looky there, that ugly little pony can sure run.
1: Yeah. Well, they're into the turn, Chester.
7: Hey, Mr. Dillon, what happened?
1: Well, look, Howling Dog dropped his blanket.
12: Well, he's naked as a jaybird.
1: Come on, you Indian, ride!
12: Come on, Howling Dog, come on!
1: He's doing it, Chester! He's doing it!

0: Lord, I got the hiccups.
1: Oh, my. Oh, it was a sight. I tell you, oh, there's nothing quite as ineffectual as a man in long johns.
2: You know, I imagine Lieutenant Flagg will have some explaining to do when Colonel Benson sees him.
3: Oh, I wish I'd been there.
1: Oh, my. Oh, no place for a lady, Kitty.
2: You know, Hollow Dog just sat there while Flagg cursed and begged. But then when the lieutenant paid off, he just turned and rode away.
1: With most of the lieutenant's uniform draped around his shoulders.
0: You know, Mr. Dillon, he sure seemed pretty calm about it all.
2: Well, he was sure enough of his horse, Justin.
0: Sure he'd win, you mean?
2: Well, sure, that's right.
3: Well, why, Matt? Army horses are pretty good stock.
2: Well, sure they are, Kitty, but there's always one around somewhere that's better, and Holland Dog has it.
1: Well, if that horse is so good, Matt, why doesn't Holland Dog clip him up some so he don't look like a goat?
2: Doc, let me tell you something. Howlin' Dog's been winning races with that horse for a long time now. He's been to half the army posts on the frontier.
0: What? He has?
2: Well, that's right.
0: Well, why don't people learn not to bet against him then?
2: Well, Chester, because lots of them are like Lieutenant Flagg. They gotta make fun of somebody that looks weaker or different than they do.
1: Well, now, Matt, you said you knew about this before.
2: Yeah.
1: Did you know old Howling Dog was going to win today out there?
2: Well, Doc, I was just sure enough to win a $50 bet from Lieutenant Mull. Sam,
4: yeah, Mark.
2: See what the gentleman will have.

Gunsmoke, transcribed under the direction of Norman McDonald, stars William Conrad as Matt Dillon, U.S. Marshal. Tonight's story was specially written for Gunsmoke by Mr. McDonald, with music composed and conducted by Rex Corey. Featured in the cast were Harry Bartell, Ralph Moody, Paul Savage, and John Daner. Harley Bear is Chester, Howard McNear is Doc, and Georgia Ellis is Kitty. 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Join us again next week as Matt Dillon, U.S. Marshal, fights to bring law and order out of the wild violence of the West in Gunsmoke.

Tomorrow night, motion picture star Van Heflin plays Damon Runyon on the Radio Hall of Fame. Novelist Gene Fowler and Lionel Barrymore, both friends of the late Damon Runyon, take part in the dramatized tribute. 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It's on the Radio Hall of Fame on most of these stations of the Star's Address. George Walsh speaking. 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

Around Dodge City and in the territory on West, there's just one way to handle the killers and the spoilers, and that's with a U.S. Marshal and the smell of gun smoke.

Gunsmoke, starring William Conrad. The transcribed story of the violence that moved west with young America. The story of a man who moved with it. Matt Dillon, United States Marshal.

0: Ah, good morning, Chester.
1: Morning, Mr. Dillon.
0: Is the prisoner awake yet?
1: Yes, sir, he's awake, but he's sort of wishing he wasn't.
0: No?
1: Not after last night. I never saw Bob Adams that drunk before. I gave him some coffee a little while ago, and you know what, Mr. Dillon? He wouldn't drink it before he poured about a spoonful of tobacco in it.
0: That's Mule Skinner style, Chester.
1: My.
0: Bring him out here, huh?
1: Yes, sir. Come on out into the sun, Adams. It's time to open.

0: Guess I was a little wild. Too much to celebrate, that's what.
1: Oh, what were you celebrating anyway?
0: Well, selling out.
1: Selling out?
0: Yeah.
1: You mean you sold your freight business?
0: Both wagons and all my mules, the whole caboodle. Yes, sir, I sold out just like everybody else.
1: What?
2: It happened while you was away, Mr. Dillon. Every freighter in town has sold his outfit to a man called Ivy from St. Louis.
0: We all got a good price for him, too. More than he was worth.
1: Well, what's this Ivy going into the freighting business so heavy for?
0: Says he wants to invest all his money in one business, not scattered around.
1: Well, what are you and the other men going to do now that he's bought you out?
0: Oh, we'll blow our money for a while and then probably go to work for Ivy. You know how it is.
2: Only man who hasn't sold out is Joe Trimble. And that's just because he won't get back to town till today sometime.
0: There's nothing wrong with Ivy, Marshal. He's as nice a fellow as you ever met.
2: But I don't much like that man he has following him around all the time.
0: Cam Spiegel. No, I don't like him neither.
1: Did you say Cam Spiegel?
0: That's right.
1: Where are they staying?
0: At the Dodge House. Why, Marshal, what's wrong?
1: I don't know, Adams. But if this Ivy has Cam Spiegel with him, there's plenty wrong.

0: Your name, Ivy?
1: Oh, yes, it is. What can I do for you?
0: I'm Matt Dillon, Ivy. I'd like to talk to you.
1: Oh, you're the U.S. Marshal here.
0: That's right.
1: Well, come in, Marshal. Come in. I've been wanting to meet you. Well, Marshal, Dodge acquired a new citizen while you were away.
2: Yeah.
1: I've set myself up in the freighting business. And as soon as I buy out Joe Trimble, I'll start running it.
0: Well, that's fine, Ivy. But there isn't much money in freighting. None of these men you bought out are exactly rich.
1: It's like any other business, Marshal. It depends on how it's run.
0: Yeah. You've had a lot of experience hauling freight, huh?
1: None at all, but I hope to learn. Of course, I'll just manage the business, you understand.
0: Ivy, I'm curious about two things.
1: Tell you anything you want to know, Marshal. I realize my methods are a little unusual.
0: Like paying these men more than their outfits are worth?
1: Oh, I did that just to be sure nobody could say I'm unfair. And also because I don't want to be bothered with any competition once I get started. What was the other question, Marshal?
0: Cam Spiegel.
1: Cam. Yeah. Well, he works for me.
0: Most businessmen don't need a man like Cam around.
1: Well, I agree, Marshal. But you see, I brought a lot of money with me from St. Louis, and I hired Cam for protection, you might say. Oh, here he is now. Cam, this is Marshal Dillon.
3: Really is, ain't it?
1: Oh, you know him?
3: Me and the Marshal have known each other a long time, Ivy. Fact is, he run me out of Amarillo once. Ain't that right, Marshal?
0: You give me the same reasons and I'll run you out of Dodge, Cam.
3: Maybe I don't run so easy as I did then.
1: Oh, come now, gentlemen. I'm sure there won't be any trouble. Marshal, Cam's hired as my bodyguard. And if he goes beyond that, I'll fire him.
0: Might be too late by then, Ivy. But he can stay around. Both of you can. Till I find out what you're up to.

0: Mr. Dillon?
1: Yeah, what is it, Chester?
0: Joe Trimble just pulled into town. He's with his wagons outside here. He'd like to talk to you.
1: Oh, okay. Hello, Trimble.
2: Marshal, I couldn't leave my mules out here. I'd have come inside.
1: Oh, that's all right. What's the trouble?
2: Nothing with me, but Jim Hunniker down at the Sand Creek stage station said to tell you there's been too much engine sign around for comfort the last few days.
1: He wants me to pass the word on to the Army, huh?
2: Yeah.
1: Chester, will you ride out to Fort Dodge and tell Major Honeyman?
0: Yes, sir. I'll get started right away.
2: I didn't see no engine sign, Marshal. I think Jim's getting a mite.

0: Pookie living out there alone so much.
1: I thought he had someone with him now.
0: Fella couldn't stand it. He run off.
2: Oh, hello, Marshal. Oh, Chester told me this is Joe Trimble.
1: It is.
2: Well, Trimble, I've been waiting for you. My name's Ivy.
0: How do you do?
2: And this is Cam Spiegel.
0: How do you do? Hello?
2: Trimble, I understand you own 3 freight wagons and 12 mules.
0: That's right.
2: Well, I've bought out every other freighter in Dodge, and I'm prepared to give you $1,000 in cash for your outfit.
0: Is that true?
2: Ask the marshal here.
1: Yeah, they've all sold, Trimble. He's offered them too much money to resist, I guess.
0: Well, I ain't selling. I've been freighting over that trail for 10 years, and I ain't quitting now.
2: All right, I'll give you $1,500, Trimble.
0: I don't understand you, Ivy. If you bought out everybody else, what do you need my outfit for? Ain't you got enough now?
2: Yeah, it's my way of doing business, Trimble. You accept the offer?
0: Ivy, I got a little house at the edge of town. My wife's waiting for me there right now. Ain't much, but I built it out of the money I made hauling goods up and down the trail. Maybe someday I'll build me a better one. If I sell out to you, I won't have nothing after a year or so, and I ain't gonna do it.
2: Perhaps this has been too sudden for you, Trimble. Why don't you think it over first and then let me know?
0: I'm letting you know right now.
1: You're kind of stubborn, ain't you, Mule Skinner?
0: That's right, I ain't.
2: That's enough, Cam. Well, you're the only competition I'll have, Trimble, but I'm sure we'll get along fine.
0: There's plenty of business, Ivy.
2: Of course. But anyway, if you change your mind, you just let me know.
0: Sure.
2: Good day, gentlemen. Come along, Cam.
1: Ivy ain't handy when you change your mind, Trimble. You can always let me know.
0: Now, what's he mean by that, Marshal?
1: I don't know, Trimble. But we'll find out soon enough.

0: Chester, what are you doing? What is all this?
1: Curtains, Mr. Dillon.
0: Curtains? Well, what for?
1: Well, sir, a girl I know got some new ones, and she gave me these, and I thought nailing them up would make this place a little more inviting, if you know what I mean.
0: A jail inviting?
1: Oh, well, Mr. Dillon, I don't aim to hang none in the
0: cell. I don't aim for you to hang them anywhere. Now pull them down and throw them out.
1: Yes, sir. But that little girl's sure going to be mighty disappointed.
0: She threw them out herself, didn't she? Thrills.
2: Marshal. Oh, hello, Chester.
1: Hello, Trimble. You want to buy some...
0: Chester.
2: Marshal, you know what that man Ivy's done now?
0: What, Trimble?
2: Well, you remember yesterday how he tried to buy me out, and I couldn't understand why he needed every last freight outfit in Dodge.
0: You know now, huh?
2: I sure do. Marshal, just this morning, Ivy's doubled the usual prices for freighting.
0: Doubled?
2: That's what he did. Every merchant in town's hopping mad about it, too. They all come to me and want me to do all their freighting, but of course I can't, not with only three wagons.
0: Yeah. So that's Ivy's way of running a business right.
2: He come to see me, too.
0: Well, what'd he want?
2: He said if I doubled my prices, too, then everything'd be fine. But if I didn't, it'd be unfair competition for him.
0: You gonna do it?
2: Of course I ain't. I'm an honest man, Marshal.
0: Then you're in trouble. Bad trouble.
2: What for?
0: When are you making your next trip, Trimble?
2: Oh, we're getting loaded now. I'm leaving for Sand Creek in the morning.
0: I think I'll kind of ride along with you, Trimble. But don't say anything to anybody about it, huh?
2: Oh, it's that other fella, ain't it, that Cam Spiegel.
0: That's what Ivy hired him for, Trimble, in case he ran into somebody stubborn. Like you.

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Now the second act of Gunsmoke.

0: It wouldn't be much trouble to hide out with a rifle somewhere along the trail and shoot a teamster off his wagon. And since it was so easy, I figured that was how Ivy would tell Cam Spiegel to get Trimble out of the way. So I took my horse and went along on the trip to Sand Creek. As it turned out, I might as well have stayed in Dodge. In fact, it would have been better if I had. We made Sand Creek all right, and a few days later, early one morning, we were almost back to Dodge when we saw Chester riding out of town to meet us.
1: Hey, he's riding like a big wind, Marshal.
0: Yeah, any time his horse isn't walking slow, Chester's in a real hurry, Trimble.
1: Chester ain't exactly all engine, is he?
0: No, but he can surprise you sometimes.
1: I know, I've seen him. Well, let's pull up here.
0: Who there? Who?
2: I was hoping I'd find you close by.
0: Well, is there anything wrong, Chester?
2: Yes, sir, there sure is. We had a fire in Dodge early this morning.
0: What?
1: Fire? Where? What burned?
2: Trimble, I sure do hate to tell you, but it was your house.
1: Was it bad, Chester?
2: Plumb to the ground.
1: My wife?
2: Oh, Doc's out there with her now. She was still alive when I left.
1: Oh.
0: Give Trimble your horse, Chester. You can drive the wagon on in from here.
2: Yes, sir. That's why I come to meet you. Here, Trimble.
1: Thank you, Chester.
0: Any idea how it happened, Chester?
2: No, sir. Nobody has.
0: All right, we'll see you in Dodge. Let's go, Trimble.

0: Doc? Is that her, Doc?
1: I just now covered her up, Trimble.
0: She's dead.
1: I did everything I could.
0: Sure. Sure, of course you did, Doc.
1: I don't know how she lived as long as she did. They weren't able to get her out soon enough, Trimble, but she was so far gone when they did. Well, she didn't suffer much. You can be sure of that.
0: She must have been awful scared, though.
1: Now, you leave her to me now, Trimble. I'll take care of her and let you know when you can come and get her.
0: She was asleep when it happened, or she'd have had no trouble getting out.
1: Yeah, she was asleep, yes.
0: And how'd the fire get started? She couldn't have spilled nothing.
1: Well, I don't know, Trimble. Nobody does.
2: Doc, who saw the fire first?
1: Oh, some cowboy, Matt. They say he rounded up a few men from out of the oasis, but there was nothing they could do. He didn't know there was anybody inside the house.
2: Trimble.
0: You out here too, Ivy?
3: I came as soon as I heard about it. In fact, I was at the Oasis when that rider reported it. The other men can tell you.
0: Okay, what do I care?
3: You have my deepest sympathy, Trimble. Now, if there's anything I can do...
0: No, nothing.
2: You can do something for me, Ivy.
3: For you, Marshal?
2: Yeah. Where's Cam?
3: Why, he's right over there.
2: Call him.
3: Well, all right. Oh, Cam. Cam.
4: What do you want, Ivy?
3: Nothing, but Marshal Dillon seems to.
4: He does, huh?
2: Where were you when you heard about the fire, Cam?
4: I was in bed, Marshal.
2: Who woke you up?
4: Nobody. I heard people shouting. I got up.
2: Anybody see you?
4: I don't know. Why should they?
2: Ivy.
3: Yes, Marshal.
2: You still want to buy Trimble's outfit? He might sell. No?
3: Why, of course I do. But I'll only give you $1,000, Trimble. You've waited too long.
0: I didn't say I'd sell you nothing. What makes you think I
2: would? Wait a minute, Trimble. Ivy, you got a good alibi. I'm sure of that. I won't even bother to check on it. But you don't seem to have one, Cam.
3: Now, wait a minute, Marshal. You're going too far if you're suggesting that either one of us had anything to do with this. I won't stand...
2: Shut up, Ivy. Now, how about it, Cam?
4: You know you don't scare me none, Marshal.
2: I can't prove you had anything to do with this, Cam.
4: No, you can't.
2: But you'll have to prove you didn't. And you'll have to prove it by someone reliable. I'll give you till noon.
4: What happens at noon, Marshal?
2: You leave town.
3: Oh, now, aren't you being a little high-handed, Marshal?
2: Call it what you want, Ivy. But he still has till noon.

0: Yeah, what is it, Kitty?
1: Matt, look at this.
0: Huh? That's $300.
1: Uh-huh.
0: What's this for?
1: I want you to take it and give it to Cam Spiegel.
0: Cam?
1: I got it from him. Along with a hint that if I didn't take it, I'd end up in a ditch with a bullet in my head.
0: Oh. You were supposed to be with Cam last night, is that it?
1: That's it. And the idea is that if I alibi for him, you'd believe it.
0: Oh, Cam's right, Kitty. I would.
1: It's up to you how you get the money back to him, Matt. But couldn't you stuff it into a shotgun and give it to him that way?
0: I've often said it's a good thing you're not a man, Kitty.
1: If I were, I'd probably wouldn't be any better than the rest of you.
0: Well, it's almost noon.
1: Matt?
0: Yeah.
1: I'll buy you a drink after.
0: How can you? You just threw away $300.
1: Oh, Matt.

0: Dillon.
1: Did you see it, Chester?
0: Right in the Longhorn there. Trimble come in, tried to shoot Cam Spiegel, and Cam killed him. Trimble drew first, Mr. Dillon, but he just wasn't fast enough.
1: Get out of the way, Chester.
0: Yes, sir.
2: Tried to kill me, Marshal. It was self-defense. He drew first.
1: Cam, I've changed my mind about your leaving town.
2: What?
1: You're going to jail instead.
2: Jail? Everybody here's a witness to this, Marshal.
1: I'm talking about Trimble's wife. I haven't got enough evidence to hang you, but you'll spend a long time in prison. Now turn around while I take your guns.
2: Told you before, Marshal, I don't scare so easy as I once did.
1: You're under arrest, Cam.
2: No. Not yet, I ain't.
1: All right, quiet, everybody. I said quiet, everybody. Ivy, come over here.
3: That was mighty fast, Marshal. But he had it coming. He shouldn't have tried to draw on you.
1: Trimble's dead, too, Ivy.
3: Trimble tried to kill him, Marshal. You know that.
1: I guess Trimble figured he had a pretty good reason.
3: That may be. But you can't prove I had anything to do with it.
1: If I could, I'd throw you in jail. But I'm not even going to run you out of town. Okay?
3: You've certainly no reason to. I'll see you later, Marshal.
1: Just a minute, Ivy. Here. Here's $300 Cam gave to Kitty to alibi for him. Somehow she didn't want to do it.
3: I don't know anything about it. Why, give it to me?
1: Take it, Ivy. It was your money in the first place. Cam was just working for you.
3: I won't stand for this, Marshal. You've no right.
1: You know, the Trembles were pretty well liked around here, Ivy. You just might get out of town alive. If you hurry.

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Tonight's story was specially written for Gunsmoke by John Meston, with music composed and conducted by Rex Corey. Featured in the cast were Joseph Kearns, Herb Ellis, Vic Perrin, and Jack Crucian. Harley Bear is Chester, Howard McNear is Doc, and Georgia Ellis is Kitty. 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Join us again next week as Matt Dillon, U.S. Marshal, fights to bring law and order out of the wild violence of the West in Gunsmoke.

Dear listener, yours truly, Johnny Dollar, puts his signature on an action-packed mystery thriller every Tuesday evening on CBS Radio over most of these same stations. Hear Hollywood star John Lund as Johnny Dollar, the man with the action-packed expense account. He's a freelance investigator. His territory takes in the four corners of the globe. This thriller's a hit show that will keep you on the edge of your chair every single second. Tuesday nights, yours truly, Johnny Dollar, is waiting just for you. George Walsh speaking. Lionel Barrymore's Radio Hall of Fame, his great Sunday night drama on the CBS Radio Network.

Gunsmoke, starring William Conrad. The transcribed story of the violence that moved west with young America. The story of a man who moved with it. Matt Dillon, United States Marshal.

0: My goodness, Mr. Dillon, come over here at the window and take a look at this fella.
1: I'm busy, Chester.
0: Yes, sir, I know, but you just gotta. Well, he's the doggonest thing you ever saw. Please, Mr. Dillon, before he goes away.
1: Well, I can't write while you're talking.
0: Look at there. See? In the coonskin hat across the street there? Why, he looks to be 8 feet tall.
1: Now, that's because he's so skinny.
0: And that long rifle. Looks like a fish pole. How's he going to shoot buffalo with that?
1: Yeah, he's a squirrel hunter, Chester. That's a southern mountain man.
0: Now, that fellow he's talking to now is pointing this way. Oh, here he comes.
2: Howdy.
1: Hello. Well, come on in.
2: Be you the... what you call him?
1: Oh, the marshal?
2: I'm against schools and education. Never heard nothing called marshal.
1: I'm a peace officer.
2: I'm a country man. I'm against towns, too, and jailhouses.
1: Well, so am I, but sometimes they're necessary.
2: No, they ain't. No more than the law is. It ain't fitting for some folks to be meddling in other folks' business.
1: Uh-huh. Well, where do they figure it like that, stranger? The Ozark Mountains?
2: Better country than this. My name's Luke Humbird.
1: Mine's Dillon. This is Chester Proudfoot.
0: How do you do?
2: I knowed a fella called Proudfoot once.
0: That so?
2: Yeah.
0: Well, there ain't too many of us. Might be a relation of some kind.
2: All I remember is how he crimped up every time I kicked him in the belly.
0: He did?
2: Marshal, man outside said you'd help me find where Hank Witherspoon's living.
1: Witherspoon?
2: Yeah.
1: Oh, the one who came out here about a year ago?
2: He's got an old mountain gal with him. They're married.
1: Sure, I know them. They got a place up near Rock Springs, about 10 miles north of here.
2: What kind of place?
1: Oh, just a shack and a patch of corn, as I remember.
2: I'll find it.
1: Well, you come a long way to see your friends, Humbird.
2: The Witherspoon ain't exactly a friend, Marshal. I gotta get going, it being Saturday and all.
1: Wait a minute.
2: Huh?
1: What are you talking about?
2: Nothing. Except I won't kill no man on a Sunday, Marshal. I never have, and I never will.

0: You think Humbird meant what he said, Mr. Dillon?
1: He's too mountain simple to lie, Chester.
0: Yes, sir. Hey, look, there's Ms. Witherspoon now out in the corn patch.
1: Yeah, I guess it'd be polite to stop and say hello to her first. Come on. Hello, Miss Witherspoon.
2: Howdy, Marshal. You too, Chester.
0: Sorry, ma'am.
2: Poorly. Hank's done healed it into Dodge, Marshal. Don't you know today's Saturday?
1: Oh, what's Saturday got to do with it?
2: Every Saturday, Hank's in Dodge. He don't come back till Sunday night.
1: Well, that's funny. I don't recall seeing him in town much.
2: He's got his ways, Hank has. He goes to town, but he ain't too sociable.
1: I see. Miss Witherspoon, do you and Hank know a man called Luke Humbird?
2: Humbird? Don't say his name around us, Marshal.
1: Now, there's trouble between you?
2: Trouble? Marshal, Hank's the only Witherspoon left, and Luke's the only Humbird. Both families been whittled down to just them two.
1: Oh, a feud, huh?
2: Their grandpa started it. Now there's only one man left on each side.
1: Well, don't you think it's gone far enough?
2: Hank or Humbird, either one of them could call it off, only they're both too muley for that.
1: Well, didn't Hank come out here to, get away from it?
2: Course not. He's always talking about going back long enough to kill Luke Humbird.
0: How'd this feud start, ma'am?
2: Well, they say Hank's grandpa stopped by the Humbirds one day, and they asked him to set and eat. He did. Dinner was slow cooking, and he got to hollering about it. Sat there pounding on the table with his knife just a-faunching and a-slavering for his victuals until Luke Humbird's grandpa, he took offense and told women not to feed him at all. He went off mad. They've been feuding ever since.
0: Well, forever. You mean they're still fighting over that?
2: Of course they are. Where'd you see Luke Humbird?
1: Well, he was in Dodge asking about Hank.
2: That's bad, Marshal. Hank don't even know he's around.
1: Well, that's why I came out here.
2: Hank ought to be told. He's better shot than Humbird any day.
1: Look, Ms. Witherspoon, the law doesn't recognize a feud as justification for murder. If one of them kills the other, he's going to hang for it.
2: I never heard tell of no such law, Marshal. You're making that up.
1: No, it's true, Miss Witherspoon. I've warned Humbird, and I'm going to warn Hank.
2: They'll shoot you. You start meddling.
0: These people just don't understand nothing, Mr. Dillon.
2: I'm worried about Hank. He'll be drunk soon as it's dark.
1: Oh, well, I'll find him. Goodbye, ma'am.
2: You better find him, Marshal. He'll get killed, sure, if you don't.
1: Yeah. Come on, Chester.

0: Are hill people all like that, Mr. Dillon?
1: They're mighty independent, Chester.
0: They're mighty crazy, if you ask me. Why, it's like they don't even hear what you're saying.
1: Well, I guess anything to do with the law is a new experience for them. Now, look over there, Chester.
0: Huh?
1: By that little bluff over to your right there.
0: Well, I'll... How'd he get out here?
1: Well, let's go ask him. Hello, Humbird.
2: That Witherspoon's place, Marshal.
1: You don't care whether you hang or not, do you?
2: For shooting a Witherspoon?
1: For shooting anybody.
2: Marshal, you're getting downright contrary.
1: Humbird, why don't you take that squirrel rifle and go on back home?
2: Because it ain't no squirrel rifle, that's why. This here is a human rifle, Marshal.
0: Oh, there's no use even talking to him, Mr. Dillon.
1: Where's your horse, Humbird? How did you get out here, anyway?
2: I come afoot. I don't need no horse to travel by.
1: You mean you walked all the way from the Ozarks?
2: It ain't far. When they's Witherspoon awaiting at the end of it.
1: Maybe I ought to just throw you in jail for a while.
2: Well, then nobody get killed, Marshal. At least not till I got out again. But you're being awful meddlesome. I gotta get closer to that house. So long. Now, don't worry. I don't aim to shoot his old lady.
0: Mr. Dillon?
1: Yeah.
0: Maybe it'd be better if you just let them shoot each other and have done with it.
1: Don't tempt me, Chester. Well, let's go find Witherspoon. Go ask Sam if he's seen Witherspoon, Chester.
0: All right, sir.
3: Oh, Matt.
1: How are you, kiddie?
3: Well, things have been pretty quiet around here for Saturday night.
1: Well, I'm not complaining about it.
3: The Santa Fe agent told me there's a big Texas herd due to be shipped out of here in a couple of days.
1: Well, those boys will liven things up for you.
3: For you, too, I expect. Where you been, Matt? It's pretty near midnight.
1: Kitty, I've been trying to stop a feud.
3: A feud?
1: Yeah.
3: What kind of feud?
1: An old one. There's only one man left on each side.
3: Been a long time since I've heard of a feud around Dodge.
1: Well, this one kind of got transplanted from the Ozarks.
3: Oh. Say, don't tell me that crazy Hank Witherspoon's mixed up in it.
1: I've been trying to find him all evening. You know where he hides out?
3: I bet you a dollar he's right out back, Matt.
1: What?
3: Regular as clockwork. Every Saturday night he comes in carrying a long rifle and buys a bottle of corn from Sam and takes it out back and drinks it. All alone, as far as I know. He just sits there, looking at the moon and drinking his whiskey. Never causes any trouble, eh?
1: Well, no wonder I never see him around.
0: Mr. Dillon?
1: Yeah, I know, Chester. Kitty just told me. Go see if he's there. Bring him in, will you?
0: Yes, sir.
3: Who's he feuding with, Matt?
1: A fellow by the name of Luke Humbird.
3: I never heard of him.
1: He just arrived today on foot.
3: On foot?
1: Yeah, he's all legs, Kitty. A real traveling man.
3: Well, if he's anything like as weird as Hank Witherspoon, you've got a problem on your hands.
1: Yeah, I know.
0: Well, here he is, Mr. Dillon. I made him leave his rifle outside.
1: Hello, Hank.
4: Now, what do you want with me, Marshal? I don't like it all cooped up in here.
1: Hank, Luke Humbird is looking for you.
4: Humbirds and the Witherspoons been looking for each other nigh on to 40 years, Marshal. They most all got found.
1: How drunk are you, Hank?
4: Well, Marshal, my old woman won't allow no drinking on the place, so I gotta come into town every Saturday.
5: Hank Witherspoon?
6: It's Humbird, Mr. Dillon.
5: I got you caught like a bar up a tree, Hank.
1: Down that rifle, Humbert.
4: Is he gonna kill me? I ain't even got my gun.
1: Put it down, I said.
2: Get out of the way, Marshal. I'll shoot you, too, if you don't.
1: Now, you listen to me.
0: Hey, wait a minute, everybody. I just thought of something.
2: Why don't all you folks stop meddling in this?
0: It's after midnight, Humbird.
2: What?
0: It's Sunday.
2: Sunday? Oh, no.
1: Yeah, he's right, Humbird.
2: Well, of all the gall-blame luck, now I'll have to put off killing you, Hank. I won't shoot a man on Sunday. Even a Witherspoon.
4: Well, of course you won't. Hey, Luke, you sure travel a long ways.
2: Well, I got tired waiting for you to come back home.
4: I was figuring coming back this summer for a spell. Alone.
2: I know. I seen your old lady scratching around in that corn patch. She said she ain't never going back hard as it is here.
4: Oh, well, fellers can make a crop here sometimes, Luke.
2: Yeah.
4: But it's a hard fight. With a short stick.
2: You got no hogs out there. Where are your hogs, Hank?
4: I'll be getting some. Oh. Hey, Luke, I'll tell you something.
2: What?
4: I got me a little jug out back. It's most empty now, but we could maybe buy us another one and set out there for a spell and kind of get soured on the cob.
2: We might as well. We can't do no shooting till Monday. Where do we buy this whiskey?
4: I'll show you. Feller over here, he sells it.
2: You'll have to lend me some money, Hank.
6: Sure.
2: I didn't bring none with me.
7: See the marshal.
0: Well, if that don't beat all.
3: Matt, why don't you put him in a cage and send them back where they came from?
1: I'd like to, Kitty.
3: People here are getting quite a kick out of this.
1: Yeah, I know. Those two hillbillies are making me look like a fool, and I don't know what to do about it. Handling limbs about as easy as trying to stop it from raining. Well, I'm going to bed.

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0: Chester around?
1: He went across the street for a beer, Doc. He ought to be back soon.
0: Well, it can wait till morning. Matt, I've been hearing all day about your feuding mountaineers.
1: Yeah, they've been drunk all day, lying around out back of the Texas Trail. The shooting won't start till midnight.
0: Oh, you're going to let them go ahead with it?
1: And I've about decided to throw them in jail. Give me time to think of some way to get rid of them.
0: Well, that's a good idea, Matt. People are saying that this is the first time you've run into something that you can't handle.
2: Yeah, they're kind of enjoying it, too.
1: I'll bet they are.
0: Yeah, and all over a couple of crazy... What's that?
1: That was a rifle shot, Doc, a long-barreled human rifle. Now, you might as well come along.
0: I thought they were against shooting each other on Sunday, Matt.
1: I thought they were, too, Doc. Maybe they got so drunk they forgot.
0: Yeah, but it sure looks that way.
1: Now, watch your step, Doc. It's pretty dark back here.
3: Over here, Mr. Dillon.
4: His Humbird got shot. I was right inside when I heard it.
0: Oh, that's over here. Here, let me take a look at it.
1: What's the matter with Hank, Chester? He looks like he's been shot, too.
4: Too much corn whiskey, I guess.
1: Scoop some water out of that rain barrel there and throw it on him, huh?
3: What's that you're doing now, Lou?
1: Give him some more, Chester.
3: Okay. Oh. Hey, now, stop that, I tell you. You're making me all wet.
0: Say, Matt, this man over here is still alive. Let's get him over to my office.
1: Give Doc a hand there, a couple of you men, huh?
3: Luke, huh? Where at's my rifle?
4: I got your rifle right here, Hank.
1: Did you shoot him, Hank?
3: Well, sure. I was aiming to, I guess.
1: How could you shoot him if you were passed out?
3: Well, I don't know, Marshal. We got pretty drunk.
1: I thought neither of you'd shoot a man on Sunday.
3: Well, no, of course not.
1: Why did you, then?
3: You mean it's still Sunday?
1: Hank, I don't believe you did this.
3: Marshal, you quit messing around. I'll shoot you next.
1: Chester.
4: Yes, sir.
1: Throw him in jail. I'm going to take a look around.
3: Jail? I ain't going to jail.
4: Come on, get moving, Hank.
3: No.
4: Come on, I'll poke this rifle right through.
3: Hey, quit that.
4: Well, then start walking.
3: If you put me in jail, I'll just bust right out again.
4: Oh, no, you won't. Not if I had to break your leg.
1: Who's that? All right, hold it right there. Hold it or I'll shoot. All right, that's better. Now get your hands up. Well, I'll be...
5: I ain't armed, Marshal.
1: Put your hands down, Ms. Witherspoon.
5: What are you chasing me for? I'm a woman, Marshal.
1: Come along, ma'am. I'll put you in the same cell with your husband.

0: I just give them their breakfast, Mr. Dillon. Hello, Doc.
1: Morning, Chester.
0: How's Luke Humbird doing?
1: Well, I was just telling Matt. It's like shooting a bullet through water with that man. Oh, he's not about to die.
0: Yeah, that's good news, I guess.
2: Well, I'm going to talk to the Witherspoons. You two waiting here, huh? Morning, Hank. Ma'am.
3: Morning, Marshal.
4: You come on out to our place someday, Marshal. I'll cook you a better breakfast than you give us here.
2: Thanks, ma'am. But it might be a long time before you go home.
4: I've been trying to explain things to Hank, Marshal.
2: Oh?
4: He's still arguing he shot Luke Humbird. But even he don't believe it.
2: You're admitting that you did?
4: Of course I did. You know it. Hank is too drunk.
2: Humbird's all right. He's going to live. But you'll still have to stand trial for attempted murder, Miss Witherspoon.
4: Judge ain't going to do nothing to a woman.
3: What'd you go do it for anyways? Feuding is a man's job.
4: I got to thinking, that's why. I'm worrying.
3: About what?
4: About you being too drunk to fight come Monday. And when I seen you laying around out back there, I knowed I was right, so I took your rifle and shot him.
2: Don't you know if you'd killed Humbird and I hadn't caught you, Hank would hang for this?
4: You're still saying that, Marshal.
3: Oh, don't pay him no mind, woman. Hey, Marshal, when are you going to let me out of here?
2: So you can go shoot Luke Humbird? No. No, you're staying here, Hank.
4: You can't keep him locked up, Marshal.
2: Yes, I can.
4: No. Man. No. It's all a mistake. I didn't have to shoot Luke at all.
2: What?
4: Well, the reason they got so drunk was they were celebrating.
2: Celebrating what?
4: They decided to call the feud off, Marshal. Both of them at the same time. Luke Humbird's gonna come out, go to work for Hank. And he's gonna live on the place. They got it all figured out. They's too drunk to tell me.
2: Ms. Witherspoon.
4: Huh?
2: I'll go talk to the judge, if you'll do me a favor, huh?
4: Why, sure, Marshal.
2: Go on home and take Hank with you, and I'll send Humbird out as soon as he's well enough to travel, and keep him out of Dodge, will you? Please? Both of them?
4: Sure, I will. Come on, Hank. Your drinking days is over.

Gunsmoke, transcribed under the direction of Norman MacDonald, stars William Conrad as Matt Dillon, U.S. Marshal. Tonight's story was specially written for Gunsmoke by John Meston, with music composed and conducted by Rex Corey. Featured in the cast were Virginia Gregg, John Daner, and Lawrence Dobkin. Parley Bear as Chester, Howard McNear as Doc, and Georgia Ellis as Kitty. Join us again next week as Matt Dillon, U.S. Marshal, fights to bring law and order out of the wild violence of the West in Gunsmoke.

Here's a tip. Make it a safe, sane holiday weekend all the way. Let the drivers in Indianapolis take the only chances anyone takes this entire holiday weekend. And say, don't forget CBS Radio will bring you Memorial Day night, an exclusive program of Indianapolis Thrills. 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Roy Rowan speaking. Lionel Barrymore's Radio Hall of Fame is great Sunday night drama on the CBS Radio Network.

Around Dodge City and in the territory on West, there's just one way to handle the killers and the spoilers, and that's with a U.S. Marshal and the smell of gun smoke.

Gunsmoke, starring William Conrad. The transcribed story of the violence that moved west with young America. The story of a man who moved with it. Matt Dillon, United States Marshal.

0: I sure do thank you for that breakfast, Mr. Dillon.
1: Forget it, Jensen.
0: My steak, eggs, potatoes, and a glass of beer. Why, that could last a man clean to noon dinner.
1: I guess it could.
0: Mr. Dillon, you figure Amy will have your horse shod by the time we get there?
1: Oh, he should.
0: You think he's done him any good?
1: He's a good blacksmith, Chester. If he trimmed up his feet right before he reset those shoes, he ought to be fine.
0: Funny the way he took throwing his foreleg.
1: Yeah. Looks like there's somebody else waiting.
0: Yeah. Gil Tolman,
1: yeah.
0: Ain't it?
1: Yeah, I think it is.
2: I'm telling you something else, Dutchman. You can whistle for your money. You won't get it from me.
3: All right. I don't make you pay.
2: The morning after I got him home, he was so lame he couldn't walk. I'd have break your head.
3: Please, if it was my fault, something I did wrong, don't pay me anything.
1: That seems fair enough, Tolman.
2: Oh. Well, Marshal, this fool Dutchman messed up my pony, and then he wants to get paid on top of it.
1: Well, maybe it's a stone bruise.
2: It ain't no stone bruise, Marshal. It's pinched feet, that's what.
1: Is that the horse you're talking about?
2: Why, no, he's back at the place. This is another one.
1: How about my horse, Amy? Will you finish with him?
3: All finished. Now he walks good.
1: Ah, fine. Well, how much I owe you?
3: $2, all right, Marshal?
1: Sure. Here you are.
3: Oh, thank you.
1: Yeah. Chester? Hmm? You get up behind. I'll ride you back to the office.
4: All
1: come
4: right,
1: on.
4: Sir.
1: There we go.
3: Marshal?
1: Yeah?
3: Mr. Tolman told a lie.
1: Oh?
3: Yeah, the horse he ride just now is the one I shoe 2 days ago. You can see he's not lame.
1: He didn't seem to be.
0: There's sure nothing wrong the way he travels.
1: Amo, why is Tolman hoorahing you, huh? Do you know?
3: Maybe because I'm German. Maybe something else. Who knows?
1: And I'll ask him to settle his bill with you if you like.
3: No, Marshal.
1: Well, you won't get rich if you aren't paid, Amo.
3: Money is good, yeah, but better to have no enemies.
1: All right, Amo. Well, Chester, hang on.
5: Get out! Mercy on us!

0: Mr. Dillon?
1: What, Chester?
0: Did you know that Lily Lankridge's going to be here in a couple of weeks?
1: Oh, how did you know?
0: Mr. Hipple over at the Opera House told me. Oh. And in case I don't get to see her, he's going to let me have one of them big picture posters.
1: He is?
0: Yes, sir. The Jersey Lily. My, I sure would like to be tall hog at that trough.
2: Oh, hello, Martin, Chester.
3: Hello, Doc.
0: Hello, Doc. Hey, did you know Lily Lankridge's going to be here, Doc?
2: Oh, of course, Chester. I already paid Hipple for a chair.
0: Oh.
2: Is this all you two got to do, just sit around and talk?
1: Well, things are quiet, Doc. We can't always have a few shot-up cowboys just to keep you busy. Besides, we're waiting for the evening stage.
0: Wish I had the loan of a dollar. Maybe I'd get to see the Lily, too.
1: Chester, here.
0: Oh, no, sir.
1: Here's the dollar. Now, will you be quiet?
0: Well, sir, I sure do. Thank you, Mr. Dillon.
4: Marshal Dillon?
1: Oh, Amos, come in, come in.
4: I just come by to see how your horse is.
1: Oh, fine, Amos, fine. I think that shoe and fixed him up.
4: Good.
0: Hey, you're all dressed up, Amos. You got your Sunday clothes on.
4: Yeah. I'm meeting stage 5 o'clock.
1: Oh, is that so?
4: Yeah. Got new wife coming.
2: Huh? Oh. You got one?
4: It's right.
1: Well, I didn't know you were married, Amos.
4: Oh, not yet married. I will get married after she arrives.
0: Well, forevermore. Who is it, Amos?
4: Well, I am doing good now. Want to have wife and children. But girls here in Dodge don't want husband. They like better the Texas Trail and Longhorn.
1: Well, there's a lot of excitement and money to be had working around a saloon, eh?
4: That's true. So I answer advertisement in St. Louis paper.
2: You did what?
4: Advertisement. Says the young German woman wants husband. So I write to the paper and say, come to Dodge City. Be wife of Emil Volheta.
1: And she's coming in on this evening stage.
4: Yeah, that's right.
2: Oh, well, oh, that's just fine, Emil.
1: You got a place for her to stay?
4: Yeah, I talked to Mr. Green at the Dodge House. Ah. She'll stay there until I get the place ready behind my smithy.
0: It's here. The stage just pulled up the other side of the plaza.
1: Oh. Well, good luck, Emil.
4: Oh. Marshal, you and Doc and Chester come too. I want you to meet Gretchen.
1: We'll be proud, Amos.
2: Yeah.
4: You know, funny thing, I'm not afraid of anything. But now, my stomach is sick.
1: Yeah, there's only one woman getting off the stage. That must be her.
4: Yeah?
0: She's a pretty little thing, ain't she?
1: Well, go on, Amos. She's standing there waiting. Oh, we'll stay here. Go on.
4: Well,
2: Well, go on, man. Go on, go on. There's Ooh. Plenty of time to be nervous later.
4: Oh, well, well.
5: Grüß Gott.
6: Guten Abend.
5: Ich bin Emil Volheta. Ich bin fröhlich und glücklich, dass Sie gekommen sind.
6: Herr Volheta?
5: Ich hoffe, die Reise war nicht
0: so schwer. My, listen to that.
6: Nein, ganz gar nicht.
0: Makes you wonder how they can understand each other, don't it, talking that way?
2: Oh, Chester, for heaven's sake.
0: Oh, look, he's bringing her over here.
5: Sprechen Sie Englisch, Fräulein Gretchen?
6: Ja, natürlich.
5: Ach, gut, gut. Marshal Dillon, gentlemen, Miss Gretchen Schiller.
6: How do you do, gentlemen?
0: How do?
1: How do you do, ma'am? Welcome to Dodge, Miss Schiller.
6: Thank you, Marshal.
1: I hope you'll be happy here. You've certainly got a fine man.
6: I know much about him already. We have written.
4: Now, Marshal, I will take Gretchen to the hotel. Come and see. Again, it's Gretchen. Well, here.
2: Ah, there. She seems a little scared, doesn't she, Matt?
1: Well, Doc, she took a chance on coming out here.
0: Yeah, well, so did Emil. Getting married to a mail-order bride like buying a pig and a poke. You can't be sure till it's too late.
2: Oh, for the... Oh, come on, Matt. This is an excuse for some sort of a celebration. I'll buy you a glass of rye. Hey, you too, Chester.
1: All right, Doc, since you're buying.
0: You know, I was just thinking. She's so little and Emil's so big, I hope he don't take it into his mind to beat her none.
1: Now, Emil's about the gentlest man I've ever known, Chester.
2: And besides, Chester, men don't always beat their wives.
0: My pa did.
2: Well. Sam, set out some glasses and a bottle of rye whiskey.
7: And then when the stage comes in a few minutes ago, I see where he gets his
3: himself a gal bought out of a newspaper.
0: Gil Tolman
3: one
0: again,
3: of them
0: Mr. Dillon.
3: Foreigners is all we need around here. Now there's two. We ought to tar and feather the both of them and send them on their way.
1: Doc, you and Chester wait here.
3: Tar and feathers is too good for foreigners that are trying to take over the town.
7: Yes, sir. You're right.
1: Tolman, how drunk are you?
8: I ain't at all.
1: Now you talk like a man that's been drinking.
8: Ain't a man allowed to say what he thinks around Dodge no more, Marshal?
1: Not when he's thinking that way, Tolman.
8: This is between Wallhater and me. It has nothing to do with the law.
1: It's got a lot to do with me, Tolman. Now you drink up and get out. And you take Spooner and Willie here with you.
9: Just a minute.
1: Now you listen to me. All of you. Wallhater's trying to mind his own business. And if there's any trouble, I'll know who started it. And he'll go to jail.
8: You saying you're going to lock me up?
1: Tolman, if Emil Wallhater ever gets mad enough, he'll kill you with his bare hands. Now leave him and his girl alone.
9: Girl. Why, she's probably nothing but a little...
1: All right, Tolman. You and Spooner carry Willie out of here.
8: Okay, Marshal. We'll go. Just remember, I got a score to settle with that blacksmith.

0: We will return for the second act of Gunsmoke in just a moment, but first...
1: Later tonight, CBS Radio's Gangbusters again recreates a dramatic, spine-tingling, factual history of the pursuit and apprehension of some of the world's most dangerous criminals. Tonight's program reveals the story of a strange stick-up gang which comes to no good end in the case of the close-knit family. It's another story based on actual police files, telling the truth about criminals and crime. Don't miss the case of the close-knit family on Gangbusters over most of these same stations later tonight.
0: Now the second act of Gunsmoke.

0: By the end of the next week, Emil Wohater had finished fixing up the little room out behind his smithy. And the week after that, he married Gretchen Schiller. On their wedding night, they made quite a picture, standing there by the fire out behind the smithy. The great giant of a man and his tiny little bride, smiling and happy. Doc had come along, too, and he was busy with his fiddle. People were laughing and eating and drinking. Somebody had brought along a barrel of beer, and there were hard-boiled eggs and pickled pig's feet, roast chicken, and smoked beef. Some of the women had brought sugar cakes and dried apple pie, and some of the men, whiskey. It was good fun, until Tolman and his sidekicks arrived.
1: Well, I didn't think he'd show up here, Mr. Dillon.
0: No, neither did I.
2: Where's the dancing?
1: He's kind of drunk.
0: Yeah, so are Willie and Spooner.
2: Willie, go find yourself a gal. You too, Spooner. Me, I got one waiting. I'm gonna dance with this little old gal. How about it, Mrs. Woolhater?
3: Amen?
2: Come on, gal, dance. He don't care.
3: Amen?
4: We are all friends here. But I...
0: Nobody's dancing right now, Tolman. Why don't you forget it?

0: All right. There you go.
1: A little quiet in some, Abel.
2: Better than hurting him, I think.
3: You filthy Dutchman. I'll pay you back for that. Come on, Willie. Spooner, let's go.
0: Everybody, have fun. No troubles on wedding night of Gretchen and Abel.
1: And there wasn't any more trouble that night, or in the week that followed it. I kept my eyes open, but there was no sign of Tallman or his two wranglers, and Dodge was pretty peaceful. Then late one night, trouble did come, but not the way I'd expected it. I'd fallen asleep on a cot in the office.
4: Mr. Dillon? Mr. Dillon?
1: What?
4: Wake up, Mr. Dillon.
1: What's the matter? What's the matter, Jack?
4: There's a fire.
1: What?
4: It's a blacksmith shop. I come as quick as I could.
1: Well, is it bad, Chester?
4: Yes, a bunch of the men are out there now.
1: Where's Emil?
4: I don't know. Nobody's seen him.
1: How about Gretchen?
4: Miss Kitty's with her. She's pretty upset.
1: Oh.
4: By the time we got bucket lines going, this place is just about burned to the ground.
1: Well, how did it start? Do you know?
4: No, sir, I don't. But a shack like that flares up pretty quick. They didn't have time to get anything out, beds or tables or the like.
1: Well, there doesn't seem to be much left but a pile of coals.
4: Look, there ain't. Oh, there's Miss Kitty. Over there. And Gretchen.
1: Yeah.
5: Oh, Master.
1: Mrs. Wohlhater. Kitty.
5: Oh, Marshal. He's gone. All gone. And Emil works so hard.
1: Now, it's going to be all right, Miss Wohlhater. Kitty, why don't you take her on over to your place, huh?
6: That's a good idea. Come on, honey.
5: Oh, no. I can't. Emil will be back. He'll worry.
6: Well, the marshal can tell him where you are.
1: Where is your husband, Gretchen?
5: He was called away.
1: Oh? When?
5: A few hours ago. A man came for him. Said he was needed.
1: Well, who was it?
5: He was one of the men who came our wedding night.
6: Oh, she means the night of the chivalry, Matt.
1: Yeah. That must have been Willie or Spooner.
5: Yeah, that's right.
7: Gretchen! Gretchen, leave you. Sleeping, bit of a light.
5: Oh, Emil, the God. It was so long,
1: Emil, Gretchen, it burned too fast. The men couldn't get water to it.
7: Yeah, I know, Marshal. I've heard, but Gretchen is safe.
5: Yeah.
7: That is important.
6: I'm going to take her with me, Mr. Willard.
7: You're very kind, Miss Kitty. Right now, she needs a woman.
6: Yeah. Come on, Gretchen. Let's go.
5: Yeah, all right.
7: Marshal, I think somebody set that fire.
1: Well, why do you think so, Emil?
7: Somebody wanted me away from my place. So he told me I was needed down the trail towards Willow Bend. But there was no team of horses with thrown shoes.
4: Well, maybe you just missed him in the dark.
1: Well, didn't the man who came for you wait to lead you back?
7: No, he rode on. By the time I dressed, he was gone.
4: Did you know him, Emil?
7: Yeah. It was the man Spooner. He works with Tolman.
1: Now, he works for Tolman.
4: Yeah, and Tolman's just mean enough to do it.
7: He is.
1: Look, Emil, if you'll say that Tolman did it, I'll have him in jail by morning.
7: No, Marshal. No, this I settle myself.
1: I won't have any killing, Emil.
7: No. There will be no killing, Marshal, but for the first time, I am getting very angry. Not so much for me, but for little Gretchen.
1: Oh, what are you going to do?
7: I will wait. And when I see Tolman, I will teach him lesson.
4: You want more coffee, Mr. Dillon?
1: No, thanks, Chester.
4: Did you know Emil Wohlhater's been just standing across the plaza there all morning?
1: He's waiting, Chester.
4: Waiting?
1: Yeah, it's Saturday, and Tolman always comes to town Saturday for his week's supplies. He probably figures if he didn't come in this morning, people would suspect he was afraid to.
4: Yep. By golly, Emil's still there. Just standing. You think Tolman knows Emil's after him?
1: I don't know, Chester.
4: Mr. Dillon?
1: Yeah?
4: He's coming. Tolman's coming. And he's got Willie Saxon Spooner with him.
1: Come on, Chester. Let's step out onto the porch, huh? I think we need a little air.
4: Yes, sir.

0: Hey, look. Look at the three of them. Walking right down the middle of the pile.
1: Yeah. Tolman, come over here a minute, huh?
2: Why, sure, Marshal. What do you want? Tolman! That crazy Dutchman.
1: All right, Tolman, you and your men drop your guns.
2: Well, now, wait a minute, Marshal.
1: Drop them, I said. That's better. Now, gentlemen, I think the blacksmith wants to talk with you.
2: What? Mr. Tolman. I don't mind when you don't pay me for work. I don't mind when you are a little drunk. But when you do something to upset my wife, I mind very much.
3: What are you talking about?
2: I'm going to fight you, Tolman, and hurt you.
3: You lay a hand on me and Spooner and Willie here will tear you to pieces.
2: I don't want to fight other men, but if they try to stop me, it's too bad.
3: You are crazy.
2: No, just very mad.
1: I'll see that they come at you only one at a time, Abel.
2: Please, Marshal, you stay out of it, out. If they want to come at me at the same time, let them.
3: Boys, get the Dutchman.
1: All right, Abel, that's enough. Abel, stop it! Stop it!
4: Yeah.
1: Chester. Yeah. Run up and get the doctor.
5: I'm right here, Matt. I saw the whole thing. Oh, my, what a beautiful fight. What a beautiful thing.
1: All right, some of you men there, will you help Doc carry these three men up to his
5: That's
1: place?
5: That's right. Young fella, get the feet there. Get careful now. Watch their heads against the stairs. Get that man's face out of the dust.
0: My gracious alive, I never seen nothing like it.
1: Yeah. Well, Emil.
4: Yeah.
1: You want Doc to have a look at you?
2: No. No, no worse than shoeing Missouri mule. No, no, Marshal. I go to Gretchen. It is time we start building new home.

0: Gunsmoke, transcribed under the direction of Norman McDonald, stars William Conrad as Matt Dillon, U.S. Marshal. Tonight's story was specially written for Gunsmoke by Mr. McDonald, with music composed and conducted by Rex Corey. Featured in the cast were John Daner, Gene Bates, Vic Perrin, and Lou Krugman. Harley Bear is Chester, Howard McNear is Doc, and Georgia Ellis is Kitty. George Walsh speaking. Join us again next week as Matt Dillon, U.S. Marshal, fights to bring law and order out of the wild violence of the West in Gunsmoke.
1: 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Don't miss Gene's adventure titled Maisie's Boys. 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

0: 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This evening's titles were The Indian Horse, Monopoly, Feud, and Blacksmith. 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This evening's show was presented in memory of Robert Wheatland. 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This is Tom Singh. Thanks for listening. Till then, have a great one.
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Good evening, this is your host, Richard. Welcome to Audio Theater for Wednesday, July 22, 2026. This evening I present a quad play from the old-time radio series, The Lone Ranger. Tonight's titles are as follows: Indians Beef, When an Innocent Man Looks Guilty, The Mystery of Apache Valley, and Swindler Claims to Be Father. This set of shows aired on the evenings of January 6, 9, 11, and 13, 1939. Now, sit back and relax as the Lone Ranger brings you tonight's feature. Enjoy this featured presentation.

0: These treaties with the government, signed with the Indians in the early days of the Western United States, did not end the trouble between the red men and the white settlers. Some of the government agents tried to cheat the Indians, and as a result, they came to regard all white men as their enemies. Open warfare might have been the result if the masked rider of the plains had not exposed the crooked officials and made possible a better understanding and a mutual trust between the two races. Return with us now to those thrilling days when the West was young and adventure lay at the end of every trail. The Lone Ranger rides again.
1: Come on, Silver! It's going to be trouble with the red men! We've got to hurry! Come on, Silver! Come on!

0: story begins in the little town of Red Bank. Lem Pike, the storekeeper, was busy in front of his shop when he looked up to see a tall stranger walking by him.
1: Hi, stranger. Give me a hand here, will you?
2: I'd be glad to. Any help?
1: Just hold down the top of this tighten gate, mister, while I need it. Now, it will be obliged.
2: Of course.
1: And hold it tight, and it won't take me more than a couple of seconds. Yeah, better put another in here, I reckon. Yeah. There, does it all right. Thank you, stranger.
2: Looks like you moved me out. Leaving town, are you?
1: That's what I'm doing. Hey, you don't want to buy a store real cheap, do you? Yeah, let me see. Yep, I could let you have the whole blame thing, lock, stock, and barrel. Building, supplies, and goodwill for 500 cash down.
2: I'm afraid I wouldn't be interested, but it sounds like a bargain.
1: You sure you don't want to buy?
2: I said I didn't.
1: Sure. Being a stranger, not knowing any better, I figured maybe you might give me 500. Well, no hard feelings.
2: I should think of that price. You could find at least a dozen buyers.
1: Yeah, I don't know who they'd be.
2: Well, what for?
1: You mean to say you don't know?
2: Well, I just now reached town. I'm waiting to meet a friend.
1: And nobody told you about the engine? And the railroad decided not to build this far?
2: What about the engine?
1: Yeah, blasted redskins. And the cities that are making all the trouble. The government gives them a reservation, gives them steel and drugs. That's the treaty with them to keep the peace. And now they're putting on paint and getting ready to go on the warpath.
2: Unless for some reason,
1: them savages don't need you. They just ain't satisfied letting their collection white folks scalp.
2: But what's that got to do with the railroad?
1: They sent word they're stopping construction at Salisbury.
2: I don't understand. I thought they planned to reach Red Bank before winter set in.
1: Uh-huh. That's what we all thought. That's why they come here and paid top prices on everything. Even on getting it back when the railroad reached it. Mister, for making cash and making it fast, there's nothing to equal keeping store in a town that's at the end of the rail. But you can't...
2: Wait. Is it the Indian trouble that's made the railroad decide to stop at Salisbury?
1: It ain't nothing else. Word came last week. But they wouldn't send their crews in the country where they was likely to have to fight off Indians. And that means we don't get the railroad for another year anyhow. Maybe not even then.
2: Red Eagle is chief of the Indian tribe near here, isn't he?
1: And he's a murdering varmint.
2: I never heard that he made war on the white.
1: But he's going to, stranger. He's going to. And I'm just hoping to heaven I'm clear of these parts when he busts loose.
2: Does it seem possible Red Eagle would lead his braves on the warpath without a reason?
1: If he's got one, then it's a reason I don't know nothing about. Here comes a fellow to tell you, if anyone could.
2: Yes.
1: It's Dick Duffy. He's Indian agent. And right now, with trouble likely to pop, I wouldn't be in his boots for all the beaver in the mountains. Hi there, Jerry. Just talking about you.
3: Oh, boy.
1: Talking about me? Uh-huh. A stranger here was wondering what got into the engine. I said, if anybody savvy them varmints, it was you.
2: You have any idea what's made them put on the war paint?
1: You bet I have.
2: Yes?
1: They're just a pack of sneaking killers. All they signed a treaty with the government for was to get what they could.
3: That's the way of redskins.
1: Then when they got all they wanted, they'd break their word and go back on the treaty.
2: You really believe that?
1: Listen, stranger. What I don't know about engines ain't worth knowing. And I can tell you straight out that any one can be trusted. I've always said that and always will.
2: And that explains a lot.
1: Yeah?
2: You're the Indian agent. To the Indians, you represent the government. But if you've made your attitude as plain to them as you have to us, it's not surprising there's been trouble.
1: Yes, what do you mean by that?
2: I don't say your attitude should have been enough to send Red Eagle on the warpath, but I do say if there's been misunderstanding, your attitude would only make them worse.
1: Sympathizing with redskins, huh? Well, I... Say, where are you going?
2: I have to leave you, but think over what I said and act accordingly.

0: The Lone Ranger had planned to meet Tonto in town, but changed his mind when he learned the feeling of the townspeople against Indians. Still wearing his disguise, he hurried to the place where he had hidden through the steady old fellow.
1: Wait. There's Tonto coming down the trail now. We've got to head him off before he reaches town or there may be trouble. Come on, old fellow. Hurry, boy.
2: Tonto! Stand back, Tonto!
1: I didn't want you to enter town, Tonto. Oh,
2: what's
1: the matter? When I told you to meet me in Red Bank, I didn't know the situation.
3: What's that?
1: They're bitter against the Redskins, Tonto. If they saw you, you might be attacked.
3: Why, then do that.
1: They've had word that the railroad isn't going to build a Red Bank this year.
3: Oh.
1: They stand to lose everything they've invested here. And they blame it on the Indians.
3: No, that's not right.
1: They say Red Eagle is going to be ready to go on the warpath. That's why the railroad won't build. Tonto, you and I are going to get to the bottom of this. We're going to ride to the Indian village and have a talk with Red Eagle. Come, get him up, Scott.
2: I'll kill my horse!

0: Normally, a journey of 3 days, the racing hoofs of Silver and Scout carried their masters within sight of the Indian village in less than two. As the masked man and Tonto approached, they could see the braves dancing and hear their rising chants.
1: They're red eagles.
2: You know them?
1: Oh, him good friends, Tonto.
2: They look angry,
1: Tonto. You, white man, them not like that. Help now.
3: Why, Tonto, bring pale face to village of Red Eagle.
4: Oh, him good friend, all Indian. Him good friend, Tonto.
3: Him friend?
0: I'd like to be your friend, Red Eagle. I've heard many good things about you.
3: Why you come here?
0: Red Eagle, they tell me in the white man's town that you're making ready to go on the warpath. Do they speak the truth?
3: That's true.
0: But why? Did you smoke the pipe of peace with the white man? They gave you word to the great white father in Washington that you would stay on your reservation.
3: Me give word, me keep word. Great white father give word, not keep word.
0: You mean that the white man broke the treaty first?
3: That's right.
0: But how?
3: Pale face killed buffalo. Once many buffalo here, now buffalo gone. White father say him give Indian cow. Take safe, buffalo. But him not do that.
0: You haven't been getting your beef rations?
3: Get only half what white father promised.
0: Your beef rations were short once. It could easily have been because of a mistake.
3: Not only one time. It happened many times.
0: Wait. Tell your braves to take off their war paint. Tell them to forget the war dance. I believe I can help you. If I do, it'll save the lives of both red men and white.
3: What Tonto will say.
4: White men with half speak true. You do want him tell you.
3: Maybe him not tell.
0: Then you'll have to take what action you think best. But until then, give me a chance to try.
3: Red Eagle think man with mask, speak with straight tongue. Now you hear Red Eagle.
0: Yes?
3: Brave want to fight. Me not hold them back for long. But Red Eagle give word, them not go on warpath till time cattle come.
0: Very well. Now, where do your cattle come from? What ranch supplies it?
3: Cow got mark right here. Me make mark on ground.
0: Yes?
3: You look. First, mark like this. Then, mark like this.
0: I thought so. The bar end. The gentleman buys cattle with the cook in the same outfit. It's the unsolver. When will the next delivery be made?
3: Maybe 3-4 weeks from now.
0: Then they give us time to learn what to wait. And we'll stop at the railroad construction camp on the way. Red Eagle, you'll wait only until the beef arrives?
3: If white father not keep word, we go on warpath.
0: Then come, Tonto.
1: Red Eagle, we'll expect you to keep your word. Come on, Robert Scout.
0: The railroad construction camp where the Lone Ranger intended to stop faced a serious problem in obtaining food for the laborers who were stretching the glistening trail of steel across the continent. The buffalo had been driven off, and the men were dependent on the ranches of the district for their food supply. We see Fred Bowen, the engineer in charge of the construction camp, speaking to Ed Scott, the owner of the Cross M Ranch.
5: There's your money, Scott.
6: Thanks, Mr. Bowen.
5: Back to the cattle we delivered last week. We've got to have more. And if Cross M won't supply it, we'll get it somewhere else.
6: I don't know where.
5: Well, there's a Bar M.
6: Gerhard put through it to fill a contract in with the government. The figure on them is said you'd be if you're local.
5: What do you think I'm going to do? Work my men in half rations? How long do you think I'd keep them?
6: Well, I'm doing the best I can for you.
5: I could get cattle somewhere else.
6: You wait a week or so?
5: I'll wait if you promise delivery.
6: Mr. Bowen, you'll get delivery.
5: Good. That's what I wanted to hear.
6: I don't know if I can tell you any more after that or not.
5: You'd like to not leave more. You're stopping construction at Salisbury, you know.
6: Yes, so I heard. Well, I'd better be getting on to home.
0: Work out already.
6: If you get them cows, Mr. Bowen, don't you fear.
5: Very well. Good night.
6: Good night, Mr. Bowen.
5: Trouble. Trouble with the home office. Trouble getting food. Trouble with the Indians. Oh, what do I do with those kids?
6: I'm going to talk to you, man.
5: That's bad.
0: But not an outlaw. Okay, don't reach for that gun.
5: What do you want?
0: I came here to try to persuade you to follow your original plan. Delay track as far as Red Bank.
5: Hold on. I don't know who you are or anything about you. But if you're hired by the people in Red Bank to threaten me, you'll get nowhere.
0: They didn't hire me, and I'm not threatening you.
5: Well, I'll say this. We're as anxious to build a Red Bank as they are to have it. If we could be assured the Indians wouldn't make trouble, we'd carry out our plans. But I've had desperate reports that Red Eagle is getting ready to go on a rampage. There's no use discussing the matter.
0: Red Eagle and his tribe face starvation. They've received no more than half of the beef promised them by the government.
5: That may well be.
0: I was on my way to the Bar N Ranch to find out why the cattle weren't being delivered.
5: You mean if Red Eagle gets his beef, he'll call off his grave?
0: I have his word, he will. Who sells you your cattle?
5: It's Scott, the man who just left here.
0: Scott. He sold you 4M cattle?
5: 4M is his brand.
0: A year ago, it was a Circle Y. You know, Scott's reputation?
5: If you knew how difficult it is to get food you need from a man, you'd realize we don't ask too many questions.
0: Perhaps not. I doubt, however, if you buy stolen beef, and you'll realize it was stolen.
5: What do you mean?
0: One moment. You say you're anxious to build a Red Bank if conditions warrant. But this beef will continue. Will you help me bring beef?
5: I wouldn't hesitate, stranger, if I knew I could help.
0: Then come with me. I'm going to show you something. And when I've done that, I'll tell you how we can place the blame for the Indian trouble just where it belongs.

0: Now to continue our story. Shortly after the Lone Ranger told Fred Bolin he could show him what had become of the cattle promised to Red Eagle, the masked man said goodbye to the construction superintendent and rejoined Tonto, who had been waiting outside the camp.
1: Oh, Silver.
0: Not only talk to him, Kimasabi, but learned enough to save us a trip to the bar and...
1: That's good.
0: The woman will help Tonto, please. Well, it can't be done for some time. And in the meanwhile, the people in Red Bank will desert the town unless they're stopped. We'll have to ride and ride at once.
2: Here, Scout.
0: Search the Red Bank again. We've got to stop those people leaving town.
2: How we do that?
0: We'll find a way. That isn't all, Scout.
2: Yeah.
0: After Red Bank, I must return here by the time Scout makes his next delivery of beef to the railroad camp.
2: And him do that.
0: In a week or so.
2: And we ride. Keep fast.
0: Yes. Ready, Tonto?
2: Me ready.
0: Come on, Silver.
2: Get him up.
0: Come on, Tonto.

0: Red Bank citizens had scoured the countryside for every available wagon and had loaded them with their possessions. The wagons were lined up on the main street, and the townspeople, knowing that Indians seldom attack after nightfall, planned to start their journey after dark. The men of Red Bank gathered in the cafe for the last time.
1: Drink up, gents. Liquor's on the house. What ain't drunk up will have to be left behind, so don't hesitate none.
2: Well, take your invite, barkeep. Hey, you drinking more?
3: Well.
2: How about you, Jay? Lem, having to stay behind on account of I'm engine agent, I ain't so anxious to see the liquor got rid of. I sort of planned on taking what's left for myself.
4: And doggone glad somebody can get some good out of this.
3: They seem like a funny kind of celebration, don't it, Lem? Bring them to our hard luck.
4: Well, can't be helped. Red teams are mean and the railroad won't build. There's nothing to do but to pull stakes and start again from scratch.
2: I'm mighty sorry to see you television. I sure wish it didn't have to be like this.
4: Thank you, Jake. It'll make out somehow.
3: I got a little cash to tide me over, but some of the folks are going to have pretty tough sledding.
4: Especially them with families and young'uns. How soon do you expect to be off?
2: It's getting most dark enough, I reckon. It's just a little afterglow from the sun over to the west.
4: Well, see, by the time we have one more drink apiece and round up the women folks and do whatever is left to be done, it'll be most dark enough.
2: Shucks, Sam, what's your hurry? You got the horses all hitched, ain't you?
4: Horses are hitched, wagons lined up, and everything loaded. The farther we are from this part of the country and the closer to Salisbury come morning, the better pleased I'll be.
3: But, Dave, I agree with you.
4: Fellas, listen here. Just one more drink and then we're leaving. Is that all right?
5: Yeah.
4: All right, boys.
5: One more drink.
0: We didn't allow ourselves any too much time, Thomas. We'll have to hurry if we're to be finished before they come out.
6: Come on,
0: hurry. Saddle horses roll tied together. How soon will you be finished?
6: I want more wagon.
0: The horses of each wagon are tied to the one in front?
6: That's right. And then,
0: good. As soon as you're ready, climb in this first wagon and drive off. The others will follow behind. I can handle the saddle horses. Doc will follow along with us.
6: Yeah. I'll go all through.
0: Quickly, I'll go into the wagon. She may be coming out.
6: You hurry.
0: All right, Connor. Get those wagons started.
4: Get them up. But me, I'm staying here. Boyer, Spin, fellas, I'd give 10 years of my life just to get my hands on them for 10 minutes.

0: townspeople had no way of knowing that their horses, wagons, and possessions were taken to a valley no more than a half mile distant. There the masked man called a halt.
1: Pull up, Tonto! Go! Go, Silver! Go, boy! Go! This is the only way we can keep them from leaving town, Tonto. Well, this means I'll have to go back to the railroad camp alone.
2: You want Tonto staying here?
1: We're responsible for these things, Tonto. Well, unless it's stay to guard them.
2: Not right.
1: I won't be able to ride back here before it's time for you to return the wagon. You'll know when it's time, however. The government cattle for the reservation will be going down the trail first.
2: We know.
1: And things will happen fast after that. Red Eagle as much as told us he wouldn't be able to hold his braves back if the rations are short this next time.
2: Him try, but Tonto afraid him not do that.
1: We'll hope our plan doesn't fail.
2: It works, all right.
1: That's something we'll know the next time we meet. Come on, Silver!
0: The townspeople were completely isolated. Red Bank had never known a stagecoach service, and there were no ranches nearby. But several days later, the government cattle were driven to the town and on to the reservation, and the men who were riding the herd promised to bring the townspeople relief. The following morning, however, Lem burst into play with...
3: Fellas! Hey, fellas! All Ned's busted loose. The engines are on the warpath this time for sure.
4: Hmm? Where'd you hear that? Anybody see him?
3: Don't have to see him. Just step over to the door there and listen.
4: What is it?
3: You'll hear it all right. Just push back them doors. Now hush down and listen.
4: By heaven, war guns.
3: That means business.
4: What blazes has got into Red Eagle now?
3: I was just beginning to think maybe he forgot all about putting on war paint.
4: Sure, there's Jake. He delivered cattle to him yesterday evening. Maybe he savvies what it's about. Hey, Jake, come here.
5: Then it's going to be the devil today, folks.
3: What, Jake?
5: What's the dumpster?
3: Well, let us know we're going to lose our scalp.
5: What I want to know is what's behind it. Sure, the Indian agent, you ought to have some idea. You just can't figure old Red Eagle out.
3: But you got
5: it. He's just a cantankerous troublemaking heathen. You know what he's had the nerve to say when he got his cows?
3: What was that?
5: Claimed the government was cheating. He said he was 300 cows short.
3: So that's it.
5: He wasn't right, was he, Jake?
3: Of course he wasn't.
5: He's bound for trouble and he aims to get it, that's all.
4: Hey, look at him. Here comes Frank. What's up? What's he running from?
6: They're riding here now.
5: And not with no horses.
6: Into the cafe, folks. In the hold us all. There ain't no better place to fight them off. Come on. Come on. Inside, everybody. Come on. Hustle up. Get inside. Pile the tables and chairs in front of the door. There's the painted
5: varmint.
6: Keep back from the window. Don't let me shoot at him. Don't let Smiley show you can hit something.
5: Here they come.
3: Man ready.
5: Wait a second.
3: What's that?
5: They mean to me. There's something else headed this way. Devil. Sounds like a trail herd.
3: Oh, where'd they come from?
5: What have they got?
6: There comes the last fellow.
5: And headed this way.
3: I'm going out there and see what this is all about.
5: Apparently.
3: Look for yourself. They pulled up when they seen the cattle coming. Help me get this stuff out of the way.
6: Come fire up the engines. And that red engine and bring them here. Hold the fire and there'll be no fighting. Come on, Silver.
4: Hey, you're cool, man.
5: The doggone idiot is riding straight for the Redskins.
4: They'll shoot him down.
3: The cattle. It looks like them fellas riding herd are taking them straight on towards the reservation.
4: Where'd they come from?
5: Whose cattle is it?
3: Sir, Jesus. Do you know anything about these gates?
5: How should I?
3: Now, the Redskins are taking them cows over.
4: Because they belong to the Indians.
3: Who in places are you, mister?
4: Bowen's my name.
3: Your name is... You ain't the fella in charge of building the railroad, are you?
4: I am.
3: And you came here with that herd?
4: My men's over here.
3: Bowen, just what did you mean when you said them critters belong to engines?
4: The masked man and Red Eagle are coming. I believe the masked man will make things clear enough.
1: Oh, well, Red Eagle, there's nothing to fear from these people.
7: Man with mask. You good friend. We trust you.
3: Hey, thank you.
1: One moment. Here one ring while Red Eagle is here as a friend after coming as an enemy.
7: That ain't the half of what we're wondering.
3: How's the railroad fellas, boss?
1: We're stolen from the Indians.
3: That ain't so. The Indians got everything they had a right to. And I seen the brands on them critters that just went by. It was cross M stuff. Government beef, where's the bar empire?
1: You know the explanation, Jake.
3: I don't know nothing.
1: The Indians were given a definite promise of a certain number of cows. They only received half of them, however.
3: What's that?
1: I mean that Ed Scott put his brand on the other half and sold them to the railroad. It's easy to make a bar N into a cross M. That's why Scott chose that brand.
4: Well, how could Ed Scott steal cows without Jake Newman?
1: He couldn't.
4: Huh? Do you care, mister? Are you accusing
1: me? I'm accusing you of being Scott's partner in this. He stole the cattle. You reported to the government that the Indians received their full quota. The two of you shared the stolen profit.
3: That's a blasted lie.
1: Show us your wallet, Jake.
3: Show you.
1: Hurry.
3: I'll do no such thing.
1: We'll take it by force.
3: Jake, if you ain't got nothing to hide, why don't you do like the masked fella said?
5: All right.
3: Sure I will. The cash I got in my wallet belongs to me. Nobody can prove I didn't come by it on him.
1: Jake, give your wallet to Lem here.
3: To me?
1: Yes.
3: I'll take it, Lem. These hombres must be loco.
8: Now then, Lem, don't let me see the bills inside the wallet. But examine them and tell me if there isn't a small cross marked in two corners of each one of them.
3: Just wait, I'll look.
8: By golly, it's so. How did you know that?
3: I knew because I marked those bills before I paid them to Ed Scott. I paid Scott that money for Cross M cattle.
1: And when Scott received this money, I trailed him until I saw him turn over half to Jake.
3: No, listen to me, folks. You can't believe these fellas. They ain't telling the
1: truth. Go and Scott. He's talked and accused you, Jake.
3: Now, just wait. Let me get this straight. Jake and Ed Scott stole Red Eagle's beef. And Red Eagle started on the warpath because of it. Is that right?
1: His people face starvation, then. He isn't to be blamed.
3: Well, I could smile, then. If I was him, I'd have Jake's scalp. And Jake, it's because you're thieving that the railroad ain't gonna build to here. Why, you...
8: The railroad will be built, then. If Red Eagle can promise peace, I'll promise rails to Red Bank before winter sets in.
9: There, peace now. Me not make war.
1: This opens the way for an honest Indian agent to be appointed. There'll be no more trouble.
3: There's just one thing wrong with all this.
8: What's that, Lem?
3: Trying to have everything peaceful again to know the railroad's going to be built. Some low-down crook stole all our stuff. They got every brain thing we own. Well, what's funny about that?
8: If you take the men and go about a half mile south of town, I hope you'll find your wagons and everything else that was taken.
3: Is that the truth?
8: Them, the men you thought were thieves are the men who did all this for you. Tonto and the Lone Ranger.

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Hello, Silver! Hello!

fiery horse in the speed of light, a cloud of dust, and a hearty, "Hi-yo, Silver!" The Lone Ranger.

0: faithful Indian companion Tonto, the masked rider of the plains, fought crime and criminals throughout the early West. In time, Hiyo Silver came to be the battle cry of justice. But the Lone Ranger always believed that a man was innocent until he was proven guilty. He brought about the conviction of numberless outlaws, cattle thieves, and gunmen, and saved many men who might have been condemned to prison or to death by the primitive law courts of the frontier. Return with us now to those thrilling days of yesteryear. An adventure lay at the end of every trail. The Lone Ranger rides again.
1: Come along, Silver! We're on the trail of a panhandle chief! Come, Silver! Come on!

0: Young Jack Ross was sitting astride his horse in front of the general store at Willow City when a girl came out. Her arms were filled with parsley. She dropped one of them as she passed Jack, and he jumped from his saddle to pick it up and...
1: Your package, miss.
2: Oh, thank you. I didn't even know I dropped it. There. I think I've got it where it'll stay now.
3: Uh-huh.
2: I don't believe I've seen you in town before, have I? Mr.
3: Jack Ross is my handle, ma'am. It's
2: Miss. I'm Dale Fisher. I was just on my way to my father's office. He's a sheriff lady, you know.
3: Oh.
2: You're here on business, Mr. Ross?
3: Miss Dale, this morning, the only reason I was heading my horse for Willow City was in hopes of getting work. I was hungry, plum-busted, and right down in the mouth.
2: Oh, I'm sorry.
3: You needn't be. That was this morning. It's afternoon now, and things are some different.
2: You found work?
3: Well, not exactly.
2: Then...
3: Nope, Miss Dale, I ain't found what you call a regular job. But I've done almost as well. Found me a partner.
2: Oh.
3: Yep, run into him this morning. Found him camped just off the trail. Feeding himself coffee and bacon. Gosh, I'll never forget how good that grub smells.
2: He was an old friend of yours?
3: Never seen him before. But he asked me to light in and eat, which I did pronto. We got to talking and kind of took a fancy to each other, and now he's inside the store here, loading up the supplies.
2: Oh, how nice.
3: Uh-huh. We're going into the hills and do some prospecting together. I've never tried my hand at looking for dust before, but he said it's how he'd learn me the ropes.
2: Then your friend must be a stranger here, too.
3: Yeah, that's what he said. Okay, how'd you guess it?
2: Well, if he thinks there's gold in these hills, he must be a stranger. Well, everyone knows there isn't.
3: Gosh, is that right?
2: Well, at least everyone says there isn't. But, of course, gold is where you find it.
3: That's what I've always heard.
2: Well, this partner of yours, he's an old prospector?
3: Well, miss, he ain't more than a couple years older than me.
2: Oh.
3: But a mighty liberal fellow, I can tell you. Why, it's his own cash he's putting out for the supplies we need. Snoopy and broke. He said it's how he took care of that part himself.
2: I
3: was just wondering something, Miss Gale.
2: Yes?
3: If I was to take a trip into town sometime and do you think that maybe you'd done... Well, I mean...
2: I think I know what you mean. I believe I would.
3: That'd be fine.
2: What?
4: What? Get on the horse. We're going to light out of here.
5: All right, that's simple, I tell you. You always seem to be an argument. Come on, before the law shows up.
4: I don't...
5: You don't have to. Get going.
4: Get up.
2: Jack, wait.
5: I'll be back, Miss Gale.
6: Where's the car?
2: Here he comes.
6: What's the trouble? What's going on around here?
7: Never shot him, ain't sure, Elvis.
6: Come on inside. All right, come on.
7: Dad hurt, Hank?
6: Where'd he took? He got all the cash I had in the field.
2: Oh, hold on.
7: Them fellas have just rode away. It must have been them.
1: I seen him. That dude was all right.
2: No, it couldn't have been. Father, he didn't look like an outlaw.
7: Who did?
2: Why, Jack didn't.
7: Jack?
2: Is that his wife?
1: Dale, how come you know the name of one of them crooks?
2: I tell you, Paul, he wasn't a crook. I'm sure of it. He was just telling me how he planned to go past it.
6: Just one color inside here, Alva.
1: Uh-huh. But the other must have been waiting outside to keep watch.
7: That's just what he was doing, Pete.
2: Oh, no.
7: That was it, sure enough. And you stood right there talking to the lookout while he's pardoned shot in Rock Hank. Daughter, I'm ashamed of you.
2: But please...
7: Gail, you keep still. Others, I want a posse to take after them crooks. Who's willing to ride along?
6: Somebody's
7: got to see that Hank here gets fixed up.
8: I'll take care of that,
7: sir. Oh, thanks, stranger. The doc meets in town and we get in. Gail, you help the stranger.
2: Yes, Father.
7: All right, Father, see your horses.
9: There now, how do you feel?
10: Not so good, stranger. That Peter thought that bullet got me just about the knee.
9: Yes. We'll fix that up.
2: I can do it by myself, stranger, if you want to ride after the posse.
9: I'm going to. But I heard you say you believed one of those men innocent.
2: He was. I'm sure he was.
9: Very well. I'd like to hear your reasons while we're bandaging this wound. Then I'll ride.
10: Stranger, if we're together, then we're both in on this sure shooting.
9: We'll see. Now, hold still, and we'll have you fixed up in no time.

0: The posse started after Jack and his companion at once, but Jack's new partner seemed to know the country better than he had claimed. He led the way to a creek, which they entered and followed for several miles, and out of the creek onto some shelving rock, and finally into a small canyon, whose mouth was almost hidden by a stand of trees. Here he reined up.
1: Oh, boy.
2: Well, we're safe enough here, I reckon.
3: Look here.
2: Yeah?
3: I want some kind of an explanation. This looks mighty funny to me.
2: I told you what happened, didn't I?
3: Sure. You said you pulled out your gun just to show the storekeeper. He got excited, mistaking it for a holdup.
2: Well, what more do you want to know?
3: The truth.
2: How did I get
3: saved? Hold up a second. I ain't no greenhorn. I strung along with you because you fed me and acted friendly. Thought you was on the square. But if you're up to something crooked, favor or no favors, I'm pulling my freight.
2: Yeah?
3: And right now.
2: I reckon not.
3: You think I won't? Well, then I'll...
2: Rain up there, Spider. Rain up.
3: But I...
2: Maybe you don't savvy just how things is.
3: I savvy that I ain't having nothing to do with outlaws. And I got a hunch that's just what you are.
2: You ain't never asked me what my handle is, have you?
3: You can figure that was your business.
2: Well, maybe I'd better tell you.
3: Well?
2: Don't call me the Panhandle Kid.
3: What's that?
2: You heard of me, eh?
3: Panhandle Kid? You ain't heard that name. If you're him...
2: Yeah?
3: And you're one of the lowest murdering sidewinders in the whole West.
2: You're calling me somebody the rest of me. And I've heard a lot of murder.
3: Now I'm leaving.
2: And get jailed to hold up the store? Or be in partner of the fellow that shot the storekeeper? Or being a partner of the Panhandle Kid?
3: You
2: don't act like you've got much sense.
3: I bet you done it a purpose. That's it. That's what you done. You knew when we rode to town what you planned to do. You had me wait outside the store just so as I'd look guilty, too.
2: I needed a partner, Jack.
3: So you figured that by framing me, I'd have to throw in with you.
2: Maybe you got more sense, and I was giving you credit for it.
3: You...
2: I'll wait. Let me tell you what I got planned.
3: I ain't listening to none of your crooked schemes.
2: Oh, you doggone fool. I got everything fixed. I've been looking over this part of the country for the past month without nobody knowing it. Just so as I know where to go after the cash is to be had. All I've been needing is somebody to help me. Now, you throw in with me, and in 1 month, we'll both be rich.
3: You filled me up with your lying stories about prospects.
2: Well, there's more than one way to prospect for gold, ain't there? Now, take Zeke Munson, for instance.
3: Who's he? And what about him?
2: Who's Zeke? Why, he's one of the stingiest armies in each part.
3: What's that got to do with me?
2: Jack, that he just still got the first dollar he ever got a kiss on. They say he's got somewhere between $10,000 and $15,000 hid away in that sack of his.
3: That don't interest me.
2: Get it, Jack. $10,000 or $15,000 in cash. How'd you like to spend half of that?
3: Do you?
2: I know just where that cash is.
3: I won't have anything to do with
2: that. Ah, don't be loco. The law's already got you paid as a crook, ain't it?
3: Yeah, but...
2: And now you ain't got nothing more to lose by really turning crooked, have you?
3: I'll clear myself somehow. Don't know how, but I will. That ain't all.
2: No?
3: I'm going to see that you get what you've got coming to you. I'm...
2: Don't throw no threats my way.
3: You wait and see. I'll fix you.
2: And you ain't teaming up with me?
3: Not now or any time.
2: You won't think it over?
3: I've done all the thinking this evening.
2: Of course, you savvy. I can't let nobody loose that's liable to tell what I got to do.
3: You mean...
2: I mean take your choice between backing my play or taking my lead.
3: Oh, that's it.
2: Yeah, that's it.
3: Then fill your hand, blast
2: you. You can't outdraw me. Oh! My gun!
3: A masked man and a redskin.
2: You shot my gun away.
4: Take a move for your other gun and I'll do more.
3: But how'd you find it? We got clear of the posse.
4: I was in town right after the shooting. I gave first aid to the storekeeper and then followed the posse.
3: Well, I just said we'd give them the slip.
4: You didn't give Tonto the slip. We decided you must have followed the creek bed. You did. When you left the creek, you made one mistake.
2: Mistake? What mistake was that?
4: You left the creek where there were rocks to hide the prints of your horses. You forgot, however, to choose a place where the sun would dry the water you splashed.
3: Then that's how you found it.
4: Right.
2: All right, mister. You got it. Now, what are you going to do about it?
4: You'll soon learn.
3: Stranger, I don't expect you to believe me. I ain't a crook. Honest, I ain't. You get the scheme of this sidewinder here to make me look like
2: one. Don't you believe it. He's in it just as bad as I am.
4: I heard enough to know different.
3: You did?
4: I did. Otto and I are keeping both of you prisoners. But we're not turning you over to the law, Jack, until we know you'll get justice.
3: I...
4: Now get mounted. We're going to camp. And I'm calling on the sheriff.

0: Jack Ross and a panhandle kid were taken to the well-hidden camp of the masked man and left in charge of Tonto while the Lone Ranger returned to town. It was after dark that evening when he saw the sheriff riding toward his home.
1: Quiet, Silver.
0: Here he comes.
2: All right, old fellow. Hold up, Sheriff. Hold up. Hold up, Silver. I've got to talk to you, Sheriff. Don't slap, brother. Sheriff, your posse was hunting two men this afternoon.
3: And missed them, Blatchett. What do you know about that? You ain't one of them, are you? If you are...
2: I'm not, but I know where they are.
3: What's that?
2: They're in my camp. I was keeping guard over them.
3: Your camp? Where's that? Come on, show it to me. I'll pick them fellers up right now.
2: One moment,
3: but I tell you...
2: I happen to know that only one of those men is guilty. Before I turn him over to the law, I want your word the other will go free.
3: They're both free.
2: No. One of them is a panhandle kid. He framed the other.
3: A panhandle kid?
2: Right.
3: And you say he framed his partner?
2: He wanted Jack to throw in with him. You figured that Jack would have to do that if the law believed him a crook.
3: That ain't so.
2: It's the truth.
3: Savvy this now. There were three of you, maybe more. But you had a quarrel, and now you're trying to get the panhandle kid jailed while you and that other fellow go loose.
2: I've told you the truth about this.
3: You mean to say this Jack, or whatever his name is, can be innocent with all the evidence there is to get him? Why, he was right outside, keeping watch for his partner. He heard the shots and ran loose when his partner did. If that don't mean he's guilty, then I ain't no sheriff.
2: Sometimes appearances can be made to tell a story contrary to the facts.
3: Nonsense.
2: You must have known of many such cases.
3: Look here, mister. The only time anything like that could happen would be where there wasn't no witnesses. This time there was. And even if only one of them two fellas is inside the store, they're each as guilty as the other.
2: You're convinced of that?
3: I am. Now take me to them fellas, or I'll put you under arrest, too.
2: I don't think you will.
3: That's wrong.
2: Now listen to me.
3: You're going to pay for this?
2: Perhaps. However, I'm keeping my prisoner.
3: See you?
2: You'll get neither one of them until you change your mind about evidence.
3: If that's what you plan, you're going to hang on to them hombres for a long time, mister.
2: Sheriff, I've got an idea. You're going to change your mind sooner than you expect.
3: You're afraid.
2: That remains to be seen. Remember what I said. Until you do, Jack and the panhandle kid, stay with me. Come on, old fellow.
0: The curtain falls on the first act of our Lone Ranger drama. Before the next exciting scene, please permit us to pause for just a few moments.

0: to continue our story. The Lone Ranger left the sheriff after the lawman had declared that Jack Ross was just as guilty as the Panhandle Kid. Now we see the masked man as he enters his camp at the same night.
1: Oh, Silver. Oh, fella. Oh, I've been out of camp, Sanders.
2: He wouldn't believe me, Jack.
3: That's bad.
4: I told you he wouldn't. Oh, thanks for trying anyhow. I reckon you better turn me in along with these crooks here. Maybe if I stood trial, you guys could see it my way somehow. And I don't hanker to be back in the law all the time.
0: I have a different plan, Jack.
4: You have?
0: I'll need your help, however.
4: What are you planning?
0: As things stand, the sheriff believes you guilty. He refuses to take my word for your innocence. I doubt that he'd even believe a confession from the Panhandle Kid. He'll probably think it's part of a scheme to cheat the law.
4: I figured on that.
0: Quiet. Jack, the only chance we have is to prove to the sheriff that it's easy to make an innocent man look guilty. We must prove that even witnesses.

0: say I hadn't better.
1: You'll give me your word on that, too?
0: You got it, mister. But what do you and Tonto plan on doing when you get to town?
1: We won't go there together. Tonto will leave first. I'll get there tomorrow night after dark. I'm calling on the storekeeper and then on the sheriff again.
0: And then what?
1: What we do then depends on some information from the panhandle kid.
0: From me?
1: Yes. And you will talk or take the consequences.
2: Day, the sheriff led another search for Jack and the Panhandle Kid. But this time, the posse was given instructions to look for the masked man as well. However, the second search met with no more success than the first. The sheriff returned home that evening and...
3: Hello, Father.
4: Evening, honey. Supper about ready?
3: Here, you look all
4: tired
3: up.
4: I am, that. Thank you. Well, we hunted high and low. We never seen a sign of them crooks.
3: And I hope you don't.
4: You thinking that one fella never had nothing to do with a holdup, huh?
3: I'm certain he didn't. If you talked to him like I did, Father, you'd feel the same way.
4: I reckon not.
3: He's just getting to town?
4: Oh, we were back an hour or more ago. Had some work to do in the office before coming home, though. Then there was some fool Indian come to see me.
3: An Indian? What about?
4: Don't ask me. That's something I never did find out. He just hemmed and hawed around, getting in the way, till I told him to clear out.
3: That's funny. I wonder. Oh, Father,
4: huh?
3: Your bag. What's become of it?
4: Bag? Why, it's right. Well, I'll... Oh.
3: It must have come loose.
4: I don't know where... Why should I do no where?
3: Yes.
4: That injured.
3: But what?
4: I know doggone well it is. That's what he was fooling around for. I'm as sure that's where my badge went as I am that I'm sitting right here.
3: Well, how did he get it? Whatever would he want it for?
4: He stumbled again me when he was leaving. That's how he got it. And if it wasn't for some crooked scheme, I leaked my section.
3: But I...
4: And I'm going right back downtown to see if I can put my hands on the thieving redskin. I'll teach him. I'll show him what it means to steal a lawman in a bag. That same mask for
5: us. Take your hands from that gun.
4: What are you doing back here?
5: Aim for you.
3: No, please. You can't harm my father.
5: You won't be harmed, Gabe.
4: I won't go. I don't know what you're up to, but you can't make me go along.
5: I think I can. You're covered, Sheriff. You called me an outlaw. Very well. An outlaw wouldn't hesitate to shoot if necessary.
3: Father, do what he says. Don't give him an excuse to come here.
4: What do you figure on taking me?
5: You'll see.
4: You will tell me.
5: No, no way. I've talked enough. Go on, walk ahead of me.
3: Don't harm me, stranger. Please don't.
5: That depends on you.
3: On me?
5: If you report this, if you send for help, I won't answer for your father's safety. Keep quiet and he'll be returned unharmed.
3: Oh, I will, I will.
5: See that you do. Down the steps, girl, and get to your saddle.
4: I wish I savaged what you was up to.
5: If you recall the conversation we had last night, you might understand.
4: What do you mean, the conversation we had last night?
5: If you don't understand now, you will before I'm through. Now come, we're riding.
4: Get up, get up.
5: Come on, Silver!

0: This was much later that night when Zeke Munson, the man the Panhandle Kid had planned to rob his savings, was awakened from a light sleep by a noise in the adjoining room.
1: What was that? I heard something. I'm blame sure I did. Okay. What's he doing? Did you see? Gone. The gun's gone.
2: I don't care the chap that spoke without no gun. I just get a good look at who it is. Anything like this,
1: man? He's got a man. Why? He's without. Low down, stooping child of a thief towards the sheriff.

0: A hurried examination of his cash box revealed that Zeke's worst fears were true. Every dollar that he had saved over the years had been taken. Hastily, despite the lateness of the hour, Zeke dressed, saddled his horse, and went racing toward the home of his friends.
1: Get up there, boy. We need a show with the sheriff. Wait till I tell the fellas about this. Get up! Get up!
0: The word spread through the small town. Homes darkened for the night suddenly became bright with hurriedly lit lamps. Wise asked excited questions while her husband made ready to join the men gathering in front of the reopened cafe. At last, with more than a score of townsmen to accompany him, Zeke headed for the sheriff's home.
1: There's killer light in this place, fellas.
2: He's most likely just got back home.
3: Is that his horse out in front?
2: Sure it is.
1: And his saddle. That's room for us here.

0: line up, men.
1: We'll go inside and find out about this.
0: Come on. Follow me.
2: There he is. You can see him in there talking to Gale.
0: Open up, Sheriff. Open up before we come in anyhow.
3: Hey, what's the crowd for?
4: Who is it,
3: Father? Looks like near everybody in town. Did something happen?
1: Stand aside. We're coming in. All right, fellas, come ahead.
3: All right. Look here. What do you know about?
0: I reckon you know, you thieving coyote.
3: But what are you coming here like?
2: Search the house. See if you can find these cats anywhere inside.
0: That's right.
5: Hey, these cats, they wouldn't be here.
0: I'm doggone sorry, Gale.
5: But I
0: reckon it'll come mighty hard finding out your paws are crooked.
5: A crook? Oh, no, no, you're wrong.
0: I wish I was, but I ain't.
3: And you better don't go, fool.
2: See if the sheriff's still wearing his badge, Chief.
3: My badge? What about
0: it? Stand still, Sheriff. We'll soon find out. Yep, that is. Right there on your vest. Well, I seen it when you lit that match. The thieves had got all of my cash they wanted to get.
3: But my badge was stolen.
1: You're wearing it, ain't
3: you? Listen to me. It was stolen, I tell you. I just now got it back. I found it right on the floor here.
0: It's a mighty thin story. Now, I suppose you claim you was home all evening, too.
3: No, I wasn't.
0: There, fellas, you see?
1: The sheriff admitted he was gone.
5: But he was away only because a masked man came here and took him away. He made Father go with him.
0: A masked man? That's a good one.
2: What else? What else did you expect this girl to say?
1: I ain't seen no masked man around. Have any of you?
0: Where did this masked fellow you're talking about take it here?
3: Why, no place in particular. He just went out of town away.
0: Hey, yeah? Then what?
3: Then we got off our horses and waited a spell. After that, he brought me back. And I got here just to hit you, fellas.
1: I've heard some doggone tall stories, but that's got anything beat that I ever run across before.
0: Well, the married fella just rode away with you, and then after a while brought you back. He never tried to steal nothing from you or anything else. Is that it?
3: Look here, man. I know it sounds funny, but that's just exactly the way it was. I give you my word. That's the truth.
0: Nah. Why, I seen you myself.
3: You
0: found it?
2: All the fool places. He had his hit right under the rug from the door.
1: Look at all them $100 bills.
0: That's mine, all right. That's it. It was in holding money.
3: It can't be your thief. I mean, what would it be doing here if it was? I don't have it.
5: Please. Listen to me, please. You know my father wouldn't steal anything. He's always been honest. Why, some of you men have known my father for years. How can you say it could be dishonest?
1: It's always the first time for everything.
0: Miss Gale, every bit of evidence is against your father. I've seen his badge. You know that. Look where a bullet dented it one time. I'd know that badge anyway.
5: It might have been mistaken.
0: But that ain't all. Your father was gone just during the time I was robbed. On top of that, he is the same cash as was stole. And he ain't got nothing but a tall story about a masked man to alibi himself.
3: Well, there he is. That's a fellow. That's him.
6: Come in, Tonto. You go, Jack. Bring the panhandle kid along with you.
3: All right. Get in there, you old stranger. Tell these folks the truth. You got to clear me. You know where I was.
1: One moment, Carol. Every one of these men are convinced of your guilt.
0: Because he is guilty.
1: You see? Gerald, they're convinced of your guilt just as you were convinced of the guilt of Jack here.
3: Well, I...
1: You said if he'd been framed, there couldn't be as much evidence against him. You know you've been framed, yet there's even more evidence against you than there was against him.
0: What's that about the sheriff being framed?
1: I'll explain in a moment. First, I want the sheriff to admit he might have been wrong about Jack.
3: Yes, I suppose I might have been.
1: Panhandle, tell the sheriff the truth.
7: I'll confess. But don't forget you told me it'd be easier for me if I did.
1: I think the sheriff can arrange to keep you in jail here on a hold-up charge. If you deny the truth, however, you'll be sent to one of the counties that want you for murder, and that means hanging.
7: I'll tell the truth. I said I would. I don't want to hang.
1: That's up to the sheriff.
3: Then you did bring Jack here.
7: That's the way it was, Sheriff.
0: But look here, stranger. How do we know you've been telling a straight story? If the sheriff was framed, who done it? Now the casket here.
1: You've done what I've told you. Check with Hank Jackson, the storekeeper. He knew my plans before they were carried out. I told him to let him get back up my word if you doubted me.
3: But the cash and the badge.
1: Albert took the badge from the sheriff this evening. He disguised himself and looked as much like the sheriff as possible. When he was in Zeke's place, he lit a match on purpose so that Zeke could see the badge.
0: Well, I'll be doggone.
1: Then he put the cash under the rug there and threw the badge on the floor when I brought the sheriff back. Both the sheriff and Gale were too busy watching me to notice Tonto.
2: The sheriff, what was the stranger's idea?
3: He done it because I was a stubborn idiot.
0: Hmm?
3: I wouldn't believe him when he told me Jack didn't have nothing to do with holding up Hank's store yesterday. But I've learned my lesson.
0: Sheriff, anybody that comes close to being jailed for nothing as you did ought to learn it. I sure got a scare when I thought my cash was sold.
3: But you always was a bullheaded fellow, Sheriff.
0: And if a masked fella change that, then I don't give a hoot.

A fiery horse with a speed of light, a cloud of dust, and a hearty hi-yo, Silver, the Lone Ranger.

0: When the masked rider of the plains led his courageous fight for justice in the early days of the Western United States, he never forgot the great American principle that all men are equal before the law. The Lone Ranger's justice meant justice for all men, regardless of race or creed. And it was this principle that led him into one of his most exciting adventures. Return with us now to those thrilling days of yesteryear. From out of the past come the thundering hoofbeats of the great horse Silver. The Lone Ranger rides again.
1: Come on, Silver! We're heading for Stillwater! I'll tell you the trail ahead! I'll Silver!

0: begins in the town of Stillwater. The Lone Ranger, carefully disguised, is standing at the bar of the cafe, listening to the conversation of a group of men. Among them is the sheriff, Charlie Dodd, and...
1: No, sir, fella. I'm frank to say it's got me beat.
2: Charlie, how many is there missing so far?
1: 15 or 20, I reckon. Ain't that about it, Brad?
3: Must be, Sheriff.
2: Just think of it. Any kind of a disappearing in the same area. No trace of where they're going to.
1: Oh, howdy, stranger. I was just noticing you standing there. Care to join us in a drink?
4: No, thank you. I was just interested in what this man said about there being no trace of the Chinese who disappeared.
1: You was right. No one found a sign of him.
4: I'm wondering if anyone's looking very hard.
2: Maybe there's something to that, stranger.
4: They were all men employed by the railroad in the construction camps, weren't they?
1: Uh-huh. Where the railroad got all them coolies, I don't know.
3: I heard they're bringing them into Frisco by the thousands. There's ships coming from China that's got coolies loaded in so thick they're like to bust the hatches.
4: They're good workers. It doesn't cost the railroad much to keep them.
1: That's all the truth.
2: You can grab them, pay them almost nothing, and promise that in case they die, they'll be shipped back to where they come from to be buried, and that's all they ask for.
4: They're supplying just what this part of the country needs at present, however. Manpower. Labor that will push the rails eastward across the mountains to meet the rails being built westward.
1: Yeah, I suppose that's right. But what's that to you, stranger?
4: Merely that I believe they're entitled to the same protection others receive.
1: Ain't they getting it?
4: You can't say they are when almost every week more disappear and no clue is ever found as to what's become of them.
1: This is a doggone this thing. Now, don't get me wrong, stranger. Because them coolies are different from you and Brad Newt here don't mean I wouldn't be willing to do my best for him. I'd give my word to uphold the law, and I'll do that thing, no matter what. But like I was just saying, this is the time I'm stumped for fair.
4: You've looked everywhere?
1: Me and Brad here haven't missed a square foot for miles around.
4: Brad, your deputy?
3: That's what I am.
1: I wonder, yeah?
4: You've been in Apache Valley.
3: Huh?
2: Apache Valley? Hey, stranger, are you local? Have you heard about that place?
4: I've heard a number of things.
1: Yes, sir, I wouldn't go in that valley for all the gold you could give me. Not unless I get the hankering for sudden death, I won't.
4: Has anybody been there recently?
1: When was the last time, Brad?
3: Don't you remember? Born 6 months ago. That was when Jed Rivers and a party of prospectors headed that way. Figured there might be gold
2: with us. Yeah. And how came them back out of there faster than they went in? Not just Redskins, Apache Indians. Which same are plain poison.
4: I heard that a long time ago the valley used to be sacred to the Apaches. But as far as the country became settled, they moved further back into the mountains.
3: That's what Jed thought. That's why he went there. But he sure enough found out different. You should have heard him when he got back. He said him and his cars never did travel so fast as they did that time, making themselves sick.
4: How could they be sure there were Indians in the valley?
2: They seen them.
3: They even brought back some of the arrows them Redskins shot at them.
1: No, stranger, them coolies ain't in the Apache Valley. But if that's where they went, they're done for by now. You know what I've been doing some wondering myself?
4: Yes?
1: I've been wondering if them coolies that disappeared didn't do that same a purpose.
2: What do you mean, Sheriff?
1: Well, look at it this way. Who'd have any reason for making them prisoners or any such thing? What in the name of heaven would you do with them if you had them?
2: Don't ask me.
1: The more I try to figure it, the more I think the only ones that disappeared is ones that wanted to.
2: Yeah?
1: Most likely got tired of working. They likely slipped away, figuring they'd had the heat easier time of living off the country.
4: That still doesn't explain why nothing's been seen of them.
1: Oh, shucks, that's easy. They was brought here on a contract. The contract was made by the railroad, by them, what do you call them, Brad?
2: Tom.
1: Yeah, that's what I was trying to think of. Tongs. I suppose they figure they'd better make themselves scarce of the tongs they belong to and make it hot for them.
4: That's possible. Oh,
2: what's the
4: hot?
2: Well, that's Dick McCloud in the railroad ship. Yeah.
5: Hey, Harry.
6: What's the matter, Dick?
5: You got to come over to the camp right away.
6: What's happened?
5: Half a dozen more of them coolies have cleared out. That's what's happened. And if you don't find what's become of them, there's going to be the devil to pay.
0: With the information he had gathered in town, the Lone Ranger returned to the place where he concealed his great horse Silver, mounted and raced across country to the well-hidden camp where Tonto was waiting.
7: Oh, Silver, Silver!
4: Tonto?
7: I learned a little more in Stillwater, Kemosabe.
4: What's that?
7: In the first place, more Chinese laborers have disappeared. The man from the railroad camp just reported it to the sheriff.
4: That ain't bad.
7: We've got to learn where they're going. This makes more than 20. The sheriff seems to think they're men who are running away on purpose. He believes they've simply gotten tired of working.
4: Oh, him wrong.
7: He must be. Those men couldn't live off the land here in the West. They'd be completely lost. They haven't had the experience.
4: That's right.
7: I learned another thing, too. The people in town are convinced there are Indians in Apache Valley.
8: No, me not think that. Tonto's those Indian friends tell me them gone.
7: They've seen Indians there, however.
8: Oh, that's plenty strange.
7: The valley's always had a bad name. In the old days, no white dared enter it.
8: That's right.
7: But I'd hoped if your Indian friends were telling you the truth, all that had been changed by now. And yet, if the whites are still afraid to enter Apache Valley, it may help us.
8: What you mean?
7: Just this. The Chinese who have disappeared must have gone somewhere. But this whole district has been searched except for the valley.
8: You think them there?
7: I don't know. They've been made prisoners and taken there. I haven't any idea why it was done. And if they deserted and went to the valley by themselves, I still can't see a reason. From what I've been told, it wouldn't provide a very good living.
8: That right.
7: It contains nothing but trees and rocks, scarcely any open country that could be cultivated. Nevertheless, Tonto, that's where we're going.
8: We, right now?
7: Since I've taken off this disguise and put on my mask.
8: I'll take off this guy.
7: Thanks. Kimasabe, Apache Valley, they mean death to whites that go inside. What's more, may hold no proof of the disappearance of those Chinese. But we're going to try to solve this mystery, if we have to risk our necks to do it. Get our things together. We're leaving at once. Although the masked man and Tonto urged their mounts to their greatest speed, it was nightfall before they reached the mouth of Apache Valley. They made camp just inside its boundaries, and in the morning saddled again and prepared to go forward. But before they mounted, a feathered shaft struck the trunk of a tree, not a foot from the Lone Ranger.
5: Tonto, what was that?
9: You loose?
5: Yes.
9: Arrow.
5: An arrow.
9: That was an Indian, Tonto. I didn't know you can't
8: really set. Him say, leave valley or get killed.
9: A warning.
8: We go get him?
9: We can't catch him, Tonto. He aimed at us on the ledge of that cliff up there. By the time we found a way to get up there, he'd be gone.
8: This proves your friends were wrong, though, Tonto. There are Indians here.
9: That's right.
8: We've been given a warning and a chance to turn back and escape.
9: What an idea that if we continue, we won't get another chance. Next time, they'll attempt our lives.
8: Maybe you're right.
9: You'd rather leave, Tonto. There's still time.
8: No. Tonto, not afraid.
5: Me. You go where white men go.
9: Good for you, Tonto.
8: Then forward it is.
9: We need someone we have to.
5: Get him up, Scout.
0: On they rode into the valley. The cliffs that ended in were so high that the sunlight penetrated for only a few hours in the middle of the day. The trail led through a dense forest, and underfoot the going was rough and treacherous.
8: Mother, the more I see in this valley, the more I wonder why anyone would want to come here.
5: You stop! Don't stop!
8: Go, go, go! Go.
9: What is it, Tonto?
8: You look. There.
9: Yes?
8: Them big kids. You see? Look where branch stick up.
9: That's what it is, Tonto.
8: It must be.
5: Wait.
9: Have a look. Come here.
8: Come
9: there. Deep, big hole. Covered first with branches and with dirt and leaves. Look down there on the bottom. They shut into a hole. We fall in there with our horses
8: waste. That's right.
9: Now, listen to me. We can't go on this way. We can't always be dodging their efforts to get us. Sooner or later, they may succeed.
8: That's right.
9: Unless we turn the tables on them. Unless, instead of being killed, we capture them.
8: You got plan?
9: I believe I have.
8: That's not good.
9: It's getting dark again. We'll soon have to make camp for the night. That's when we'll be in the greatest danger. Unless we'll hide the Indians. Even if one of us keeps watch while the other sleeps, we can't be sure of safety.
8: What plan you got?
9: First, let's make camp. We've gone far enough today. I think that place over there will do very well.
8: Then,
9: Tonto, I'll explain what I have in mind.

0: Stranger outlined his plan to Tonto as they ate their evening meal. When night had fallen, they placed their blanket rolls close to the dying embers of the fire. Then the masked man and the Indian slipped away from the camp and into the cover of a small clump of trees. Abbott, do you think anyone could have foolishly leave our camp?
1: No. Them not see us.
0: Yeah, I hope not. We got away all right. Our time should work. I think it was blanket. I cannot like men sleeping to fool almost anyone.
1: No. Wait.
0: Nothing here. The moment I thought I heard steps over there, I must have been mistaken. Well, I may not have packed at all. Still, I may have time for nothing. I doubt it, however. They're too anxious to get rid of us to have a nice pack of luck on the temple.
1: We wait. Them come by and by.
0: Yes.
1: Pat. There. Black shadow. There, other. Black shadow. Can't us move. Now, what we do?
0: I think it's very perfect. We don't want to make a move before we're sure that all of them are on hand.
1: Tonto only see two fellas.
0: That's all I can see.
1: Them alone now.
0: All I can see is
1: you. You're not making noise.
2: Captain Tonto, he got him. Can't wait, what? Tonto, that way. Take that one. I'll get this fellow. Hold on.
3: The curtain falls on the first act of our thrilling Lone Ranger drama. Before the next exciting scene, please permit us to pause for just a few moments

0: to continue our story. When the Lone Ranger discovered that the men who had attacked him and Tonto were not Apaches, but white men, he made them prisoners. Then he gave Tonto some instructions, and early the next morning, the Indian left the camp. We see the masked man now as he walks toward the outlaws.
1: You there. Your name is Rio, isn't it?
2: What if it is?
1: You call yourself Windy?
2: Well, I'm going to know our names.
1: I think I've heard those names before. If I'm not mistaken, both of you are wanted for crimes in quite a few different places.
2: Yeah?
1: It would be easy to find out.
2: Just what are you getting at?
1: Just this. Either you'll talk, either you'll tell me what's behind all this, or be given to the law.
3: Blast it, you've been asking us questions all night. We told you before you won't get nothing out of us, and we're telling you again, so quit it. You can keep at it from now till a year from now. But you won't get no answer except what we've given you.
1: Perhaps I'd better use some persuasion.
3: You think we don't savvy who you are?
1: You know me?
3: We know as much about you as anybody does.
1: Yes?
3: You're the fella they call a Lone Ranger. We've known it ever since you're headed for the valley. Why don't you get sent? Clear out while you can still save your hide. I'm telling you, you ain't got no more chance of getting a boss than a rabbit with a lobo wolf. Sure, there's things going on in this valley. Big things. The boss is playing for big stakes, and he's got things planned so he'll win. He's the slickest customer I ever met up with. Fire nobody. You won't bust up his game. And neither will the next fellow that comes nosing around, or even the next after him. Now just throw your bedrolls across your horses, head south, and make track for home. Take it from me, that's the smartest thing you can do.
1: Just... What was that?
3: There. We told you we had pods nearby.
1: Well, find out what...
4: Oh, the masked man. They got the masked man. Tonto.
2: There's the mic.
4: Tonto.
5: Oh, what's that?
4: Oh, you get shot.
5: I'm afraid this means we'll have to turn back. We can't go on after this.
4: Oh, you've plenty bad hurt.
5: Could you lift me? Your saddle, Timothy, must
4: cover me back.
3: We warned you, mister. You can't say we didn't.
2: Yeah, call out for the boy.
4: No. You keep still. You make noise. Me shoot you.
3: Careful, Windy. The redskin means just what he said.
5: Call the horses out of
4: here, Silver. Here, Scout.
5: Give me your hand.
4: Here.
3: There. I'll ride with you, Tonto.
5: You'll be able to hook me in the saddle. Now, help me up. There.
3: All right, Tonto.
5: For you.
4: Help me up.
2: There, the valley, mister. I'm going to show some levels just about to your finish.
3: We're leaving. But remember this?
2: Yes.
3: When it's moving well, we'll be back. Let's go, Tonto.
5: Follow along, Silver, old Tonto.
4: Get him up, Scout. Get him up.
0: Ranger and Tonto rode back the way they had come, the Indian supporting the weight of his white friend. But they had covered less than a mile when the masked man straightened in the saddle and Tonto reined up.
4: Oh, Scout! Oh! Oh!
5: We tricked them, Tonto. They really believed I'd been shot.
4: Fooled them plenty.
5: There's over.
4: You know what to do, Tonto?
2: Me ride back to town.
4: Yes, and keep the blankets across the saddle in front of you. Ride past, so any guards who may be posted in the valley won't have a chance to discover I'm not with you.
0: Hold on to the blankets as though you were keeping me in the saddle.
4: Tonto, do that.
0: They may notice that Silver isn't following, but that can't be helped. They think of it at all, and they're likely to decide Silver broke away. When you reach town, Kimasabi, tell what we've discovered. Tell the law whites have been masquerading as Indians. Then the law will have to act.
4: Me make posse come.
0: I'm depending on you, Tonto. I'll allow 5 days for you to reach town and get back. When you get here, do your best to see that no one escapes to give his leader warning.
4: But how may he find you?
0: There'll be some way for me to send you a signal, Tonto. What it'll be, I won't know until I look over the ground. You can depend on it, however. But now I've got to get back to where we left Rio and Windy.
4: Them breakaway, heap quick.
0: Yes. I made the knots and the ropes to bind them loose enough so they can free themselves when they try. The first thing that they'll do when they get free is to report to their leader that we're on our way out of the valley. What they won't know, however, is I'll be trailing them to the leader's headquarters.
4: And that's plenty clever.
0: Now on your way, Kimasabi. And be back in 5 days.
4: Let me do that.
3: Get him up, Scout.
4: Come on, Silver.
0: It did not take long for Rio and Windy to undo the ropes that bound them. They took to the saddle and spurred their mounts northward, deeper into Apache Valley. Finally, they left the valley behind them and followed a narrow, winding trail that opened on a smaller valley. On they rode, and last drew rein before the door of a ramshackle office.
4: Come on,
6: around, Windy.
7: Boss! Hi there, boss. You inside? Me and Windy, Mr. Brady.
8: Well, what have you got to report?
9: The job's done, boss.
8: Yeah.
9: Mr. Brady, the mass storm that engine fund of his are hightailing out of the valley so fast you can't see him for dust.
8: What happened?
3: Gosh, Mr. Brady, that's something I ain't sure about.
9: No?
3: For a fact, I ain't. One of the other boys really done the fix. Which one it was, I couldn't tell you.
7: I don't understand.
9: Well, it was this way, boss. The masked hombre and the redskin got by all the other fellows but us.
7: Yeah?
9: And then they thought I got it in a bad fix.
3: They were slick, Mr. Brady. They tricked us fair and proper. We figured they was wrapped in their blankets asleep. So when we sneaked up on them, they come from behind some trees and got the drop on us. Then they tied us up and tried to make us talk. But we didn't, Mr. Brady. We never said a word.
7: I think you both understand what had happened to you if you ever did. Now then, they got the drop on you. How'd you get the best of them?
3: Well, that's what I was saying. We didn't. It was one of the other fellows, I reckon, and must have followed after him. He drilled a masked fella from cover, but we never got a look at it. I guess he never seen us, neither.
7: That's funny.
3: Oh, I don't know. Me and Windy were sitting down, tied again a tree. The mask hombre was standing up. Whoever done the shooting most likely couldn't see where we was at. We couldn't yell out on account of the redskin. Then when the redskin and the mask man lit out, this other fellow likely didn't stay around or do any investigating. What he done was probably follow after him to see they kept on going.
7: That's what he should have done.
3: Sure.
7: I don't believe with a Lone Ranger all the way, we have much to worry about. If he fails, there's certainly no one else around this part of the country to trouble us. It's just barely possible that the law might get here. If it did, there wouldn't be a coolie to be found.
3: No? Well, Sally, what you mean?
7: Never mind. You can take my word for it. That's enough.
0: The masked man had followed the two outlaws to the secret inner valley. During the 5 days that followed, he investigated the situation and made several interesting discoveries. Then, on the fifth day, Brady called Pete to his office.
10: Is this for me, Mr. Brady?
7: Got more work for you to do, Pete.
10: Yeah?
7: Another trip outside.
10: Oh, I get you. More coolies, eh?
7: Exactly. With the new tunnels we've opened, we can double the number of workmen. I want more coolies within a week.
10: You'll get them. How many men can I take?
7: As many as you'll need. Just so there are enough left to keep the coolies we've got in line. How have they been behaving, making trouble?
10: Them that have been sorry for it.
7: I imagine they have. Very well, choose your men and get started.
10: Sure thing. I'll get red and live.
11: You'll get stolen.
7: Come on.
11: What did your men steal?
7: You, Rio and Windy, the blackest. Told me you were talking. But you left the valley.
11: You see, I haven't. What's more, Brady? I've been around for the last 5 days.
7: Fire on us.
11: Getting evidence that will see you and your men hung.
7: I think not.
11: You kidnapped Chinese laborers working for the railroad and made slaves of them. You kept them here as prisoners. Forced them to mine gold on which you have no legal claim.
7: Uh-huh.
11: You were clever, Brady. Free labor, a rich thing. Men packing the gold you took out across the border. Other men keeping intruders from the valley. But now you're finished.
7: That's what you think.
11: I know what I'm talking about. Right now, the law is in the valley. Tonto brought it here. And that law to handle you and your own organization.
7: No, you think you've got me trapped.
11: You are.
7: Then what if those coolies disappear? What if the mine can't be found? Then what? What'll the law do to me then?
11: That won't happen.
7: No. You think it won't? You think I wasn't ready for justice? You said I was clever. Now I'll show you just how clever I really am.
11: Boss, what are you doing? Put out that match.
7: It's match. Use his lip. Try and stop it. Just try. You thought you had me beat. Why, it hasn't been an hour since I opened this mine that I wasn't prepared. I'll bring on your law. I'll laugh in its face.
11: But, boss, that's useless.
7: I keep my own secrecy. Stranger, I planted enough blasting powder at that mine to blow out the side of a mountain. That fuse leads right to it. And in just about 10 minutes, there won't be enough left of the mine or the men in it to send me to jail for a day.
11: We'll see.
7: Boy. There. Gone. Fine. Coolie. Evidence and all. Gone. Every bit of it.
11: Brady, look out of the window.
7: Good Lord. What? What?
6: Oh, the mine wasn't even touched.
7: It can't be. I planted that blasting powder myself. Something's gone wrong.
11: You planted the blasting powder, Brady, but I changed it.
7: Why?
11: Stand back. Yes, changed it, Brady. The blast you prepared to get rid of the evidence is bringing the law here this minute. It's the signal town has been waiting for.
7: We were tricked. I'll show you. Now my head.
11: Don't like another sign for a gun. That means you too, Pete.
6: Something
11: important. This way, Tonto.
7: Let me go. Let me out of here.
11: Quiet. Here's your prisoner, Sheriff.
12: I'll take care of
11: the stuff. Tonto, I didn't expect you here so soon.
7: Me find trail. Right this way when we hear blast.
11: Well, you'll find all the evidence you need right at hand. And mine is in the face of that far cliff. The Chinese who disappeared are all there. And I think that when Pete tells the rest of Brady's gang that their leader not only planned to blow up the Chinese in the mine, but his own men who were inside as well, they'll testify plenty.
9: I got my posse round them up right now.
7: Wait, Sheriff. Let me go. I'll pay you. I'll make you rich. I'll give you all the gold you can ever spend. Just let me go, that's all.
9: You can't give me a plain thing.
7: But listen. You've got to listen. Just hear me out.
9: Shut up.
7: No, wait.
9: All right, then. Keep on talking, you fool cat. Off all your reminders. Because when you're hanging from a tree, you'll stop talking. Sudden and complete.

growing days in the western United States, cattle rustlers and outlaws roamed their own country. They were more than a match for the local sheriff, and they knew the country so well that no posse could overtake them after one of their raids. It was for this reason that the masked rider of the plains started his great fight for justice. With his faithful Indian companion Tonto, he fought crime and criminals through the length and breadth of seven states. And it was through his efforts that law and order was finally established on the lawless frontier. Join with us now, this thrilling day when the West is young. Come out of the past, come the thunder, hoop, beat to the great horse, silver. Ring, ring, ring, ring, rise again.

0: Ramsey were seated at a table in the living room of his home. On the table were several papers that had been given him by the short, thick-set man who stood beside him. Across the room, anxiously watching the two men, was a young girl, Mary Bowman, the Ramsey's adopted daughter, and...
1: You're quite certain you're fair to state the facts, are you, Higgins?
2: Just what do you mean, Bowman?
1: Well, this one is an affidavit to the effect that you really are Clem Higgins, and that your home was in Curtisville 16 years ago.
2: Are you doubtless?
1: No, no, I didn't mean to imply that. But naturally, you understand I have to be sure of the facts. I can't simply take your word for it that you're Mary's father.
2: I won't ask you to take my word. I've given the proof in writing, and I aim to have my right.
1: You're right.
2: I reckon a father's got a right to his own flesh and blood.
1: Well, then, assuming you're Mary's father, I don't understand why you ever gave her up.
2: It wasn't that I wanted to. It's just that I'd had hard luck. Mary's ma died, and I didn't have no work, and I was covered with a sight of sickness. And, well, I reckon you savvy how them things are without my telling you. It didn't seem like there was nothing left for me to do but to leave the room with a preacher.
1: You told me at the time I adopted Nellie that she'd been left on his porch when he was away from home.
2: That was the way of it.
1: You didn't have the courage to tell the preacher what you planned to do?
2: Say, now, look here. I don't just like the tone you've been taking with me, Bowman.
1: No?
2: No, you bet I don't. I've had enough of it.
1: What are you supposed to do about it?
2: Australia. Isn't that reasonable and we don't come to terms?
1: Terms?
2: You heard me. Nellie's my girl. If I'm a monster, I've got a perfect legal right to take her and walk right out of here.
1: Just a moment.
2: And I'd like to see you try and stop me.
1: Not so fast, Higgins. I think there's several things you fail to understand. In the first place, I adopted Mary in good faith. She's been my daughter for 15 years, ever since she was a year old.
2: That don't mean nothing to me.
1: She's not only been my daughter, but she's also the heir to my estate in the event I die before she's married. I've had big plans for Mary. Her happiness is my one concern, and I don't propose to trust that happiness to a man who's a stranger to both of us, unless he can prove something more than a mere legal right to its guardianship.
2: Will you get there?
1: I mean, you've got to satisfy me that Mary would be happy with you.
2: Happy with her own Paul? Why, of course you'd be. Ain't that right, Nellie? You'd like to be with your real Paul, wouldn't you?
3: No, I don't like him. I don't want him
1: to
3: be here. I love him.
1: Yeah, I think that answers you.
2: Not by a blame, Carter, don't. If you don't want to come with him, he'll come anyhow. I told you I know my rights and I'll have them.
1: I doubt very much that your rights are as great as you claim, Higgins.
2: Are you hitting it, Jim, if them papers don't tell the truth?
1: I know nothing about that. But a father who would leave his yellow tie for strangers to bring up wouldn't get fired in any court of law, I'm afraid.
2: Why, bless you, I have. Don't you threaten me.
1: I've stated my belief. But I think there's another way out of this.
2: Yeah?
1: I wonder. Perhaps a money settlement.
2: Money? Who for?
1: Look here, Higgins. If I decide your claim is valid, would you be willing to relinquish all your rights in exchange for a cash payment?
2: How much cash? It'll take a heap of cash, Bowman, to make up for the way a father feels about his only living young'un.
1: Let's say $10,000.
2: No, I reckon you'll leave me that. But the more I think about it, the more I see that I'm mighty fond of Mary.
1: $15,000.
2: 20,000?
1: 15.
2: I reckon you don't think much of family cash.
1: I said 15,000. I of course expect this is nothing more or less than that, Mary. But it's worth that to get rid of you. Refuse it, and I'll fight you in every court in the land.
2: You're a mighty hard man, Bowman.
1: But
2: I'll take it.
1: Of course, I'll check on these papers first.
2: You can do like I said before. Write to the sheriff of Richmond County. He'll tell you what's written in papers is fact. And he'll tell you I'm a real upstanding man.
1: I'll write him.
2: Then when you do, you'll
1: pardon me.
4: Walt?
1: Well,
4: it's Walt, Walt.
1: Oh, come in, Walt.
4: Howdy, Larry.
3: Hey, Walt.
4: Walt, all I want to see about it is in heckled with...
1: Well, I'll be swift. Wolf Cutler,
2: who are you talking to?
4: You, of course. This is the bird. That's where you meet up with this coyote.
1: I'm afraid you made a mistake, Walt. This man's name is Tom Higgins.
4: If it is, and he's crazy since I knew him, give you a blast of mouth crap. What's his game, boss? What's he here for?
1: I'm beginning to wonder.
4: You heard me. If you're going to stay healthy, shut up. Yes, Wolf, you ought to know better than to try to build a bluff with me. I looked you regular for 20 years back in Missouri. I guess I'll need much more if you ask for it.
1: I'm getting to the bottom of this. Walt, you say you know this man?
4: Sure do. We were neighbors back where I was raised. Well, he lit out one jump ahead of the law. Walt, what are you doing here?
1: You came here claiming to be Mary's father.
4: And I am. You claim to be... Well, you sneak and steam and kill of a polecat. You ain't a more money servant than I am.
1: He brought these papers with him. One state, he lived in Curtisville when Mary was born there.
4: Well, that was 16 years ago.
1: Yeah.
4: And 16 years ago, this state was set now a 5-year sentence for rustling. Over to the Lehigh County Jail. I knew he was, because the sheriff had given him to me. If you want the proof, I'll get it for you.
1: I'll take your word for it.
4: Look, hold on. You fellas can't keep me out of the
2: way. I'm moving.
4: But wait, I'm not...
2: I'm not going.
4: Make yourself sick. We'll be sorry for interfering.
2: I'll take that check.
4: Now, get...
1: But before you leave, I'll give you a warning. The next time I see you around here, I'll shoot you on sight.
4: I'll get. But you ain't the only one that's going to get warning. You girls just made the biggest mistake you could have. And you won't be long finding it out.
1: Close it all off.
4: Yeah.
1: And this is an order. If that fella makes trouble again, shoot the kill.
0: Just beyond the southern boundary of the Bowman Ranch with a great tall cave. Dark and mysterious, their cabin was flooded by a swift underground river, and it was seldom that anybody in the neighborhood entered them. Several days later, however, the lone ranger was riding back to his camp, and a violent shot rang out from the direction of the cave.
4: Come on, David!
0: But even as the masked man rode after them, the outlaws, one of whom was Wolf Cutler, overtook their quarry. Wolf dragged the steaming girl from the saddle of her horse. Then at a crowd and his companions, who had sighted the masked man in the distance, he pulled Cutler in the end of his horse, dug in his spurs, and let the flight of the cave close by.
4: Come on, boys!
0: Let's
4: go! Let's get him! Come on, boys! We can just make it!
0: Up to
4: the cave and we're safe!
0: Through the river, far behind the post, rapidly gained on Wolf and his partners, but the caves were too close, and they neared the dark entrance the outlaws reined up with.
4: All right, young'un, you're coming along. Show the boy, make your loose ahead. Hey, fellas inside.
5: What is that, old horses?
4: The blazes were way up in the little fight.
6: Well, we still got a way to leave these caves that nobody knows of.

0: rising at once, and it would be impossible to attack the outlaws alone, the masked man raced back to Camp Fatanto. He threw him as he draws through with to a halt.
1: Hey, Silver, Silver! Silver, I've got bad news.
2: I've got bad news, too.
1: Well, listen to this. Three outlaws captured more Bowman's daughter.
2: Tonto, no.
1: How did you find out?
2: Me at ranch when Morse get notes from outlaw fella.
1: They sent him a note?
2: Note saying, pay plenty cash or Morse not get bail back.
1: Tonto, I wrote here to get you and return to the cage and see if we couldn't find a way to get the best of those cooks.
2: But this cage is safe. What matter?
1: Where did the note say the money must be delivered?
2: It says send cash to cage.
1: And I was right. You know what that means, Kimasamis?
2: What that?
1: This kidnapping was plotted beforehand. Those outlaws didn't escape to the cave because I was here. They rode there because that was the hideout they had planned to use. But they'd never use it if there was just one way to leave the cave. In that other case, Mort would only have to pay the money, get his daughter back, and wait outside for the outlaws to leave. But they'd had to do sooner or later.
2: That's right.
1: In other words, those outlaws know they can't be trapped that easily. And the only answer can be a secret exit.
2: Me here, there, other way out.
1: Then you know it's true. Where is the other exit?
2: Tonto will not know of that. Me here met man till a long time ago. But in that day, where?
1: What is Bowman trying to do?
2: In plenty mad. Him get cowboy, go after outlaw.
1: He means to attack?
2: Not right.
1: But he can't. It would be foolish. In the first place, he'll hardly have a chance to get at them.
2: Me know.
1: In the second place, if Morton's his men could get at Morton and his partners, they simply escaped with a secret exit. Now, we've got to find a way to trick those outlaws. That's the only way we can get the girl back.
2: Tonto got plans.
1: You have?
2: There's a river in cave. It runs underground.
1: I've heard of it.
2: Maybe a river will help us.
1: We have a plan, Tonto. There's no time to wait. We've got to stop more from attacking. It will only mean unnecessary loss of life.
2: Call
1: your horse, Kimasada. Go
2: south.
1: Any old folks? We'll get to the ranch as fast as we can. You can explain this to me while we ride.

0: As the Lone Ranger encounter rode toward Bowman's ranch in an effort to stop him before he could lead his men against the outlaws, the ranger was shouting orders in front of his home.
1: I don't want a man to ride with us who isn't armed and ready to fight. We're going to clean those crooks out. We're going to throw them out of the moon supply and put back this on us.
0: Yes, Walt. I don't get me wrong, Mr. Bowman. But I was just wondering if you started what you're running up against, going after Wilson, and Bud and Spike in the stockade.
1: Do I understand your code?
0: Of course I is. I was the only place to say to go. But, well, there ain't much
1: sense. Walt, first that fellow you call Walt tried to swindle me. Now he's resorting to kidnapping. Well, he'll pay for that no matter what the cost.
0: How much did he ask you to pay over to get Mary back?
1: $20,000. He's got big notions, ain't he?
0: It's not the money.
1: I'd pay that much and more gladly to ensure her safety. But the point is this. Once you give in to fellows like them, others will use the same tactics.
0: Well, you're the boss, Mr. Bowman. I reckon you ought to saddle what you're doing.
2: Oh,
1: well,
2: it's all settled up and ready to go, Mr. Bowman.
1: Thanks. Get out of it, man.
2: Okay,
1: that boy. Follow me and money reach the cave. Do nothing unless by my order.
0: Well, there's no harm done. But if he don't, and we'll go after them fellas.

0: hospital an hour, however, before Morse returned to the ranch unharmed. He seemed to have forgotten his determination to attack Wolf and his companions, and instead gave a brief order to one of his men, who rode off to the king's saloon. But in the Great Salt Cave, the outlaws had chosen the one tavern where they could make camp in comfort. Its farther side was bounded by the swift, dark, underground river, and...
1: I'm satisfied.

0: kind of good time.
1: My parents are very glad about that. I can't blame them.
0: We go now?
1: Wait until all inside.

0: time that the masked man was slipping into the mysterious waters of the underground river, roaming through the ransom money to the outlaws as they stood behind the protection of the rock.
1: There's the bank. I'll bring you out of here.
2: Hold it, money, huh?
1: All right. You'll get the dollar as soon as we pass it, but send him a call here. In hurry.
2: Come on, Spike. Spike, you'll be all right here alone. Them fellas won't find nothing as long as we've still got the girl. Spike, we'll go back to the cabin where there's light enough to see what's here.
3: Water and lightning will dry and keep it nice. But he's so busy and empty with his hands on that we'll give him a better.
2: If that ain't nothing, they'll make us lose no sleep. If we can find out how we got out of here and locate where he's gone afterwards, then he's welcome to us.
3: Here we are.
4: Has my father seen
3: you? He sure has, kid.
4: And he's gonna let me go?
3: No, you can get out of here. Maybe he brings you enough. Not like that, Wolf.
2: Well, 20,000 sure makes quite a heap of bills, don't it?
3: Yeah. And he's one of the prettiest pictures I've ever seen.
2: What's the name, kid?
5: My daughter and save her money to cash, and they didn't even pay the response.

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Tonight's titles were Indians Beef, When an Innocent Man Looks Guilty, The Mystery of Apache Valley, and Swindler Claims to Be Father. This set of shows aired on the evenings of January 6, 9, 11, and 13, 1939. Tune in next Wednesday evening, same time, same place, for another set of thrilling and awesome Western shows, here on Audio Theater. This is your host, Richard, saying thanks for listening. Until then, have a good one.

0: 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Welcome to Audio Theater, for Tuesday, February 24, 2026. This evening, on Audio Theater, we present a quad play from the old-time radio series, The Shadow. Tonight's show's titles is as follows. The Mark of the Bat, The Mindhunters, The Witch Drums, and Fountain of Death. These shows' air dates were July 24, August 7, September 11, and November 27, 1938. Now, sit back and relax, as The Shadow brings you tonight's feature momentarily. Enjoy this evening's presentation.
1: Who knows what evil lurks in the hearts of men? The Shadow.

0: Ladies and gentlemen, while you're getting set for the Shadow's latest thriller, let me say a few words about that great new Goodrich Silvertown tire. 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It takes care of skid and blowout problems like they have never been taken care of before. And here's proof positive. The engineers of the famous independent Pittsburgh Testing Laboratory tested the regular and premium price tires of the nation's six largest tire manufacturers. The results? 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What's more, this great tire gave more non-skid mileage than any other tire tested in its price class, averaging 19.1% more miles before the tires wore smooth. That's the same as saying this new Silvertown gives you every sixth mile free. 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The Shadow, Lamont Cranston, a man of wealth, a student of science, and a master of other people's minds, devotes his life to righting wrongs, protecting the innocent, and punishing the guilty. Cranston is known to the underworld as the Shadow. Never seen, only heard, his true identity is known only to his constant friend and aide, Margot Lane. Today's story, The Mark of the Bat.
1: Alexei, come. Come in the house out of the night air.
2: I am coming, Marie. The dogs were restless, whimpering.
3: Must be the storm coming.
1: It is more than the storm, as you know it, Alexei.
3: I'm not sure. Why aren't you in bed asleep?
1: There'll be no sleep in this house tonight.
3: Or any night.
1: Then you've seen the great bats, too?
3: Yes, I've seen the farmer's cattle. Bloodless, dead in the fields.
1: And the white comb of the dead rooster. Ah, it was the same on the farm of my father in Croatia. Alexei, why did this Dr. Vickers send away his stepfather's servants? Why does he pay us so much to stay in this house? Why do we stay knowing what we know?
3: Jobs are hard to find, Marie. But I think we go soon, when the master of the house dies.
1: It cannot be long, and I am not sorry. It is his own doing. He brought the bats here, set them free to kill.
3: And now they take his life from him, in the night, in the darkness.
1: Only for his daughter am I sorry. She is young. She was beautiful. But each dawn finds her more like those things from the grave.
3: Have you seen the mark of the vampire on her, Marie?
1: Yes. Only this morning. On her throat as she lay sleeping.
3: The sins of the father.
1: It is his punishment. The great bats are children of Satan. He brought them here from the caves he found in that strange country he wrote books about.
3: Yeah. And he laughed at the stories I told him. The vampire bat is a thing of evil, leagued with the devil, stealing the blood of the living, that the dead may go on living in their graves.
1: The storm is coming, Alex.
3: Well, it will drive the bats back into the cave in the mountain. That much is good. Marie!
1: What is it?
3: A shadow passed across the moon.
1: Oh, the clouds of the storm, maybe.
3: No, no. A bat, like a great bird. It is an omen, Marie, an omen.
1: The dog howls.
3: Yes, the dog howls.
1: Quick, light the candle at the crucifix.
3: Yes, the crucifix. Here comes Dr. Vickers.
4: Yes, Alexei. It is quite fitting that you light the candle. Say a prayer, Marie.
1: Dr. Vickers, is the master? Major Stevens, is he?
4: Yes, Marie. My esteemed stepfather, Major Stevens, is dead.

0: Mr. Mott Cranston, we've come 200 miles up into these spooky mountains. Why?
1: I've been reading the obituary columns, Margot. As a result, we're going to visit the home of a man who once had a very strange hobby.
0: Oh, so Lamont Cranston, the amateur criminologist, has been reading between the lines again. Who died recently?
1: The corpse, Margot, is Major Stevens, a noted explorer and zoologist.
0: Oh.
1: Yes. Before I tell you anything more, let me ask you a question.
0: Yes?
1: Do you believe in vampires?
0: What?
1: Creatures with the power to leave the grave, transform themselves into bats, and draw from the flesh of the living blood to feed the bodies of the restless dead?
0: Lamont, are you serious?
1: Quite.
0: Well, of course I don't believe it. What's all this about? You guessing, or do you know?
1: I'm going on a curious mixture of theory and fact. I've known about Stevens for years. He led an expedition of five men into the mountains of Ecuador, came back alone, with a cage full of vampire bats, big ones. For years, he's been breeding them.
0: A cheerful hobby, I must say.
1: Become an obsession. 6 months ago, I read that a neighboring farmer sued him, claiming those vampire bats killed three of his cattle.
0: But Lamont, that's preposterous.
1: No, Margot, it isn't. There are authentic cases where cattle have been killed by blood-sucking vampire bats.
0: And you think Major Stevens' pet bats killed those cattle and killed the major as well?
1: It's possible.
0: All of which leads to what, Lamont? Who are we going to call on tonight? Not Major Stevens, I hope.
1: No, the major is safely interred in his grave.
0: Oh, make it sound so cozy.
1: Stevens had a daughter, Claire Stevens. I've checked up. She's suffering from the same ailment that supposedly killed her father, anemia.
0: Oh.
1: Stevens was wealthy. Claire's his heir, but she's underage, only 20. And there's a guardian in the picture, Dr. Vickers, who also happens to be the major stepson.
0: I think I'm beginning to see.
1: Apparently Vickers is running things. He's even discharged the family servants and hired an old Slavic couple.
0: Why?
1: They're Croats, Margot, not very far removed from the atmosphere of their native land, where for centuries human vampires have been accepted fact. Now, do you see what I'm driving at?
0: Yes. Yes, I'm afraid I do. Claire Stevens is being led to believe that she's a victim of human vampires.
1: Yes.
0: Whereas, actually, she's being bled to death by the giant vampire bats. Is that it, Lamont?
1: That's right, Margot.
0: Oh.
1: It's just a breed of very large bats.
0: I see. Oh, this is a lonely road. We haven't passed a car in ages.
1: A little farther, huh? Good heavens.
0: Oh. What's wrong, Lamont?
1: Look. Look, a man lying there beside the road. Wait here, Margot. Maybe a hold-up gag.
0: Well, what's wrong with him? Has he been hit?
1: Beaten up, I think.
0: Wait, I'll help you with him. Is he alive?
1: Yes, but unconscious.
0: Lamont, there's a paper clutched in his hand. See what it is.
1: Listen to this, Margot. Dave, if you love me, come and take me away from this awful house. I can't explain, only come. If you don't, you'll never see me alive again. Signed, Claire.
0: Claire Stevens! Oh, Lamont, this boy must have tried to help us.
1: Yes, and failed.
0: What are we going to do, Lamont? Drive him back to the last town we passed?
1: No, Margot, he needs a doctor, and I think the logical man to patch him up is the one who may have had a hand in this. Vickers.
0: You're going to take him to the Stevens house?
1: No, you are, Margot.
0: Oh, but you'll be with me in that house.
1: Yes, Margot, but in my role of the shadow. It'd be better if you're not Margot Lane. Pretend to be an old friend of Claire Stevens. If
0: yes.
1: She's in danger, she won't give you away.
0: All right. Help me get the boy into the car. Then I'll drive. Lamont!
1: What's the matter, Margot?
0: Lamont, look, on his throat.
2: Good heavens.
0: Oh, a bat fastened to his throat. Kill it, Lamont.
1: Yes. Yes, Margot. One of Major Stevens' pets. A vampire bat.

0: Ladies and gentlemen, while we leave the shadow for a moment, here's a brief reminder that when you want real tire safety, halfway measures don't go. There's no such thing as saving half your life.
1: The shadow knows. Beware. 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
2: Alexei, who drove Dave Henderson here?
3: A young girl, Dr. Vickers. She says she's a friend of Miss Stevens.
2: A friend of Claire's, eh, Alexei?
3: Yes.
2: And young Dave Henderson. Odd that she should come here tonight. Strange that she should find him on the road. Where are they?
3: In the room where the Major worked with the bats, Dr. Vickers.
2: Good. Nothing could be better. It will save me considerable trouble.
3: I locked the door.
2: Unlock it. Then go back and watch Miss Claire's room. See, she does not leave it. Why? What's the matter, Alexei? Your hand is shaking. You're afraid.
3: Yes. Yes, and you would be afraid, too. Those caged bats in there, they killed the Major. I know. They're creatures of the devil.
2: Nonsense. There's nothing to worry about. I have released the good Major's pets. Taken them out of their cages and sent them back to the bottomless pit in the grotto.
3: Yes, but a bat like a bird of evil flew across the moon the night the Major died. It was an omen. An omen of death.
2: Tell that to Miss Claire. She'll believe you. And watch carefully, Alexei. Two, perhaps three of those bats may fly across the moon tonight. More omens of death. But now, go upstairs. See that I am not disturbed.
3: Yes, Doctor. The girl is there, at the far end of the room with the young man.
4: Doctor, are you Dr. Vickers?
2: Yes. I understand you brought a young man here, victim of some hit-and-run driver.
4: No, he's been beaten. I'm afraid his skull is fractured, and not only
2: yes,
4: that...
2: Yes. Alexei told me your fantastic story of finding a giant bat drawing his life blood from his throat.
4: It's true. The marks are still on his throat. Look there.
2: Still unconscious. Has he spoken at all?
4: No, but don't stand there. Do something. You're a doctor, or so I was told.
2: By whom? Oh, yes, you're a friend of Miss Stevens. Of course you would know.
4: Of course. Where is Claire?
2: Sleeping. You were coming to call on her at this late hour. Why?
4: Well, we're old friends. I heard of her father's death.
2: You know this young man?
4: Why, no, I don't.
2: That's odd. This man is David Henderson, Miss Stephen's fiancé.
4: Oh, well, you see, I haven't seen Claire for several years.
2: How many?
4: Why, for 3 years. Oh, but don't stand there questioning me. Do something for him.
2: There'll be plenty of time for that. I'm more interested in you and just why you happened to pick this night to visit such an old and dear friend. A friend who apparently never spoke of Dave Henderson, to whom she's been engaged for many years. A childhood sweetheart.
4: Well, you see...
2: Yes, I see. I see you are lying. Who are you? What do you want in this house?
4: I want you to treat that boy.
2: Yes, I will treat him. In good time and in my own way. But first, I think you need my attention.
4: Keep away from me. I know what you're trying to do. You're trying to kill that boy.
2: Oh, now I'm beginning to understand. So you know...
4: Yes, I know.
2: You know too much. Too much to ever leave this house.
4: No! Alexei, let go of me. Let me go. I saw somebody bring David to the house. I know he's here.
2: a lucky interruption for you. It will give you a few minutes' grace, young woman, and a chance to see your dear friend, Claire Stevens.
4: You and Dr. Vickerson to Dave. Who is that woman? Let go of me. He's in there. I know he is.
5: Come. Doctor says you stay in your room. Come.
4: Oh.
2: What's going on out here, Alexei?
3: Doctor, I couldn't stop her. She tricked me. She ran down here. I'll take her back.
4: No.
3: Come.
4: I won't go. You've got Dave here.
2: It's all right, Alexei. Let her come in. You wait out in the hall.
3: Oh.
2: Yes, Claire, my dear. Dave is here. You can see him. And there is someone else, an old friend of yours.
4: An old friend?
2: Yes, that young woman there. Well, you don't seem to recognize her. Perhaps it's been so long since you've seen each other.
4: Claire, don't you remember me? Grace Wilson, we went to school together.
6: What?
4: I heard you were in trouble. I thought I might be able to help.
6: What? Oh, of course. Grace Wilson. I'm so glad you're here, Grace.
4: But, Dave, you said I could see him. Where is he?
2: There, on the couch.
4: Dave. Oh, Dave. Dave, darling. It's Claire. Claire. Oh. Is he dead?
6: No. But he may die if we don't get help.
4: Oh.
6: Revive him. This Dr. Vickers won't help.
4: Why won't you do something? Dave's hurt. His head's cut open.
6: Dr. Vickers won't help because he did it.
4: What?
6: He wants Dave Henderson to die. Just as he wants me out of the way now that I've discovered his secret. And you, Claire Stevens... You're marked for death.
4: No.
6: I can see it in your face. You're as pale as a ghost already, half bled to death. You're a victim, too. A victim of vampire bats.
4: No. No, it can't be. Not that. I've been ill. Dr. Vickers has been treating me.
6: Your father died of Dr. Vickers' treatment.
4: Dr. Vickers, you... Why do you look at me like that?
2: Why, my dear child.
4: Oh, then it is true. Those sedatives in the open window... That was so the giant bats could come from the well in the grotto.
2: Oh, you've been listening to the fantastic tales of Marie and Alexei, my dear. Monstrous nightmares out of a ghoulish past.
6: Miss Stevens, don't listen to him. He's a murderer. We've got to get your fiancé out of this house.
4: But he won't let us go. The door's locked. He has the key.
2: Yes, my dear, you are quite right. The door is locked. I have the key. The only way out is through that door leading to the tunnel in the cave. To the bottomless pit your father so aptly named the Well of the Bats.
4: Father sealed that tunnel when the bats escaped.
2: Yes, but I opened it again. It will come in very handy. Tonight. The storms have kept the bats in the grotto for many nights now. They must be very hungry for blood.
4: Oh.
2: What a feast they will have. Come, Claire.
4: No.
2: The vampires are tired of coming to you. It is time you visited them.
4: Oh, Stevens, get back. Keep away from
2: you. Cuban heroics will not save you. Keep back, young woman, or I shall have to shoot you. The bats won't mind. Not so long as the blood in your body is still warm. Come, Claire. Come with me.
4: No. No!
2: Very well. Perhaps you would rather follow your beloved David. I'll take him first.
4: Oh, no, don't. He doesn't know anything. If you'll only let him go, I'll...
2: Yeah,
4: oh, no.
2: I thought that would bring you to me.
1: Dr. Vickers. Dr. Vickers, you are startled, Doctor. I see in your eyes and read in your reeling mind questions.
2: No.
1: Questions beating in your brain like the black wings of your destroyers. Who am I? Where am I? Is this voice you hear real, or the trickery of a mind warped and twisted by the remorse of murder done and murders yet to come?
2: No, no.
1: Gun in your hand trembles, Dr. Vickers. Your lips are dry.
2: But you... Who are you?
1: The Shadow, Dr. Vickers.
2: The Shadow! The Shadow!
1: It would seem you have heard of the Shadow, Doctor.
2: Yes. Yes, I've heard of you, Shadow.
1: Do you believe what you have heard?
2: Yes. I know all about your devilish tricks of mesmerism. Hypnotic influence. I know you're here in this room, but I can't see you. I know my gun isn't any use against you, but that won't stop me. I'm going into the grotto, and I'm taking these girls with me, both of them. Try to stop me, Shadow, and I'll shoot them both. All right, Claire, and you too, Miss Wilson, or whoever you really are. Quick, get through this door, and let
4: no.
2: you help me to use this gun.
4: No, don't.
6: We'd better
4: no.
6: do as he says, Miss Stevens. Come on.
2: All right. All right, Shadow. Let's see you follow me through this door. It bolts on the inside. And by the time you've broken it down, the vampire bats will be feasting on these two women. The only ones who stand between me and Stephen's fortune. It should have been mine in the first place.
7: And now it will be. It will be mine.
1: Don't be too sure, Dr. Vickers. For the grotto will be filled with shadows. Shadows of the living. And shadows of the dead.

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1: Oh, my head. It aches.
0: Listen, David Henderson. You came to save your fiancée. She's in danger. Dr. Vickers has taken her to the grotto, to the Well of the Bats. What?
1: Claire gone into the cave?
0: Yes.
1: What? Well, who am I talking to? There's no one here. Oh, I must be out of my mind.
0: No, there is someone here. The Shadow.
1: The Shadow?
0: Yes. Don't be alarmed because you cannot see me. Even to those I try to help, I must remain unseen, unknown, for their own safety. There is no time to explain the whys and wherefores of my presence. I'm here to help you and your fiancé. If we don't get into the grotto and stop him, Vickers will kill Claire Stevens and a girl who's with her.
1: No.
0: Kill them and drop them into the Well of the Bats.
1: That heavy door leads to the pit. Come on.
0: I can't follow that way. I've tried. It's bolted on the other side. Is there another way into the grotto? Any other way of reaching the pit?
1: Well, yeah, there is. One other way. Major Stevens showed me years ago.
0: Where?
1: Up on the side of the mountain, there's an opening. It's shorter that way. Maybe we can get in that way and head Vickers off before he reaches the pit. Come on, I'll show you the way. If I get my hands on Vickers, the bats will have their feast tonight on him. Shadow, we're almost there. Shadow!
0: I am still close to you. Go on. It may be too late.
1: Be careful along here. This ledge is slippery. We're getting near the pit.
0: How deep is this pit, this Well of the Bats?
1: No one knows. Once Major Stevens and I dropped a weighted kite string down into it. 1,000 feet of string. It didn't touch bottom. Shadow, look! There's a light. A torch down the passageway. That must be Vickers. It's in the big chamber. That's where the pit is.
0: We're not too late, see? Your fiancé and the other girl is with him. Wait, stop here.
1: Well, he's forcing them toward the pit. He's going to kill both of them, I tell you. Let me go.
0: No, you've done your part. Stay here.
1: No, I won't, I tell you.
0: But you must. Do you understand? If Vickers saw you coming, he'd shoot you down. You'd be signing the death warrant of your fiancé and the other girl.
1: Oh, I'll get him. I'll get him before he sees me. Let go of me, Shadow. Let me.
0: Sorry, I had to knock you out like that, Henderson, but the only way.
2: They'll kill you for this, Dr. Vickers. The police will find it out. They'll hang you.
3: I think not. My dear Claire, you see, to prove a murder has been committed, there must be some trace of the body. The vampires will leave little in the way of evidence.
4: Have you forgotten the Shadow, Dr. Vickers? You think he'll let you live to enjoy the fruits of this ghastly thing you're about to do?
3: So you're still counting on the Shadow to save you?
4: He may not be able to save us. But you'll never get away from him unless you follow us into that pit.
3: Oh, hope and faith die hard. I've been wondering why one of you didn't try to get away from me, so I would have an excuse to shoot you down.
4: Oh, you need an excuse.
3: No, not really. But there is something fascinating about watching the reactions of people who are about to die. But now I give you your choice. Turn, take each other's hand, and walk straight ahead into the darkness. Or stand there while I count. Oh, no. No. Not 10. That is too definite. Too certain. I will merely count number after number until my trigger finger obeys the impulse to shoot.
2: No! No, don't! Oh, Dave! Dave!
4: Oh, she's fainted. That should make it easier for you.
3: And for her. That's right. Hold her up. Steady her. One. Two. What a feast the vampires will have. Three. The bats. They're waiting. Four. Far down in the pit. Five. By the thousands they cling to the clammy walls. Six. Hanging heads downward with folded wings. Seven, waiting. Eight, waiting.
0: Yes, Vickers, waiting. waiting for you.
5: You! You got through!
0: It's useless to struggle, Vickers. Your trigger finger obeys the impulse to kill, but the gun hammer won't fall because my hand is on it. Vickers, you should have used an automatic.
5: Oh, you devil!
0: Yes.
5: If only I...
0: Yes, if you could only break loose. Try it and your arm will snap like the stem of a pipe.
5: Here we go.
4: Let's go. I knew you'd find a way, Shadow. You can let go of her now.
1: Well, she's all right.
4: Yes, she just fainted, that's all.
1: Oh, there you are, Vickers. So the Shadow got you. Well, you'll hang for what you did to Claire's father, but first I'm going to pay her for torturing...
5: No, you won't! No, you won't! Stop! And I won't hang!
4: Stand where you are or I'll shoot.
5: Go ahead! Shoot! Shoot me! The Shadow was right. The vampire bats are waiting for their feast. For me! And I won't disappoint her!

0: like this thing I'm playing, Margot?
1: Yes, Lamont. Lamont?
0: Yes, Margot?
1: Now that Dr. Vickers is dead and Claire Stevens is out of that awful house, what's going to happen to the Major's little pet?
0: Oh, those vampire bats won't kill any more cattle. Or men, Margot. Thought of that while you and David Henderson were getting Claire to the hospital.
1: Yes, but how, Lamont?
0: Like this.
1: Dynamite.
0: Yes, yes, I found it in Stevens' toolhouse. The explosion filled the well of the bats with hundreds of tons of rock. Sealed forever. There will be no more black wings across the moon. No more marks of the bat on the throats of sleeping victims.
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3: The weed of crime bears bitter fruit. Crime does not pay. The Shadow knows.
2: All the characters and all the places named are fictitious. Any similarity to persons living or dead is purely coincidental.

what evil lurks in the hearts of men. Ha, ha, ha, ha, ha, ha, ha, ha, ha.

0: Ladies and gentlemen, the shadow can never be sure of what lies ahead of him. But there's one thing every motorist can be sure of, and that's meeting plenty of wet weather driving before the year's over. Well, you can give yourself greater skid protection if you make sure your car is equipped with those new Goodrich Silvertown tires, the tires with the sensational Lifesaver tread. This amazing tread has never-ending spiral bars that act like a battery of windshield wipers. They sweep the water from under the tire, force it out through the deep grooves, give you a drier, safer road surface for the rubber to grip. And when you're thus protected against the slippery hazard zone of motoring, you get the quickest non-skid stops you've ever had. Furthermore, Silvertowns are the only tires in the world that give you the famous blowout protection of the Goodrich Golden Ply. So why take chances with either skids or blowouts when you can get protection against both of these driving hazards in Silvertowns at no extra cost? The Shadow, Lamont Cranston, a man of wealth, a student of science, and a master of other people's minds, devotes his life to righting wrongs, protecting the innocent, and punishing the guilty. Cranston is known to the underworld as the Shadow. Never seen, only heard, his true identity is known only to his constant friend and aide, Margot Lane. Today's story, The Mine Hunters.
1: Zita, why you make me come down here to the Panama waterfront in the middle of a foggy night like this? Why is Captain Bogart here?
2: Captain Bogart is no longer satisfied to take orders, Varita. He wants to know why my men spend so much time taking soundings off the entrance of the Panama Canal. Why this fishing trawler he commands does not catch more fish.
3: Aye, and what's the idea of contacting the Trump steamer that's been standing offshore?
1: You are paid well to do as you're told and be silent, Captain Bogart.
3: Not enough for what I think you're mixed up in.
2: And what is that, Captain?
3: Spying. Sounding out the defenses and laying secret mines off the Panama Canal, that's what.
2: You know too much, Captain. Much too much. And the sharks that infest the waters of the shore of La Boca will welcome you.

0: Who's there?
1: Riker.
0: Come in, Riker. We're glad to see you.
2: Did you fix it up for me to get that deckhand job on the trawler?
0: Yes. It is all arranged.
2: Say, what's the idea? Why the gun?
0: Just this. We know you are not a deckhand. You are Lieutenant Cartwright of the Naval Intelligence Division.
2: So, you found out about me before I could get the goods on you and your spy ring, eh?
0: So sorry, Lieutenant. It is the fortunes of espionage.
3: Major Baker to see you, Commander.
4: Sure, I'm right in. Good morning, Major.
5: Morning, Commander. I just heard one of your cutters found the body of Lieutenant Cartwright washed up on the beach near La Boca.
4: Yes, one of our best men.
3: I beg pardon, Commander. Another message from the Navy Department.
4: It makes the third today. Good grief.
5: Now what?
4: This message. The Navy Department sent two men down here a month ago, and they haven't reported in the last 10 days. Oh, what use are our elaborate defenses of the Panama Canal if every potential enemy knows as much about them as we do?
5: You're right. We've got to wipe out this spy ring, but how? Every intelligence officer we've put on the job has come back empty-handed.
4: Yes, or dead.
5: There must be some way, some man smart enough and nervy enough to deal with these spies, these killers.

0: Rogers, Falana, and Valparaiso have 1 hour stopover.
1: Well, Margot, almost at our destination.
2: Yes, Lamont. Any ideas yet as to how you're going to try and locate the leaders of that spy ring operating in and around the canal zone?
1: Not so loud, Margot. No, I have no definite plan yet. I thought it was time the Shadow took a part in finding out who is at the head of this spy ring.
2: Hope I can be of some help to you.
1: You've always been a big help to Lamont Cranston, Margot. And this time, you may be helping your country as well. Waiter! Waiter!
3: Si, senor.
1: We have a check.
3: Si, senor. Pronto. Muy pronto.
2: Lamont, I love the way these Panama natives say quickly and then take all day.
1: Life moves very slowly in the tropics, Margot.
2: So does criminal investigation, it would seem. We've been here a week.
1: Yes, and we've haunted every cafe in Panama, the best of the lowest dives along the waterfront.
2: You know, Lamont, if these international spies are half as clever as you seem to think they are, they may be suspicious of us.
1: It's a very old axiom among hunters. If you're after a killer, whether he be a wolf, a tiger, or a man, if you can't find him, make it easy for him to find you.
2: Oh, in other words, Lamont, we're just a couple of walking invitations for a shot in the dark or a knife in the back. Is that it?
1: Not quite. I do want people around here to get a bit curious about us. Why? Are you scared?
2: A bit. This waterfront sector gives me the creeps. Especially the people in this cafe. They look like they'd slit your throat for the fun of it.
1: Yes, of course.
2: Lamont, who is she?
1: Who is who?
2: That Spanish dancer you've been watching for the last 10 minutes.
1: That's Verita. She owns this cafe, and according to rumor, she's one of the most notorious characters in Panama.
2: How did you find that out, Lamont?
1: After Lamont Cranston, the amateur criminologist, has seen his assistant safely to a room in the hotel, the Shadow has been prowling the back streets of Panama.
2: Careful, Lamont. The waiter's coming back.
1: It's about time.
3: Your bill is $2.50, American, senor.
1: Here you are. Keep the change.
3: Gracias, senor. Gracias. You will be back again, senor?
1: Maybe. Why? Makes you ask.
3: Only that for 3 nights now you have come. Senor, you like the cafe of Senorita Varita, see?
1: You have a very interesting place, yes. I think we will be back. Come along, Margot. Get out of here.
3: Buenas noches, senor, senorita. Buenas noches.
4: Manuel.
3: Senorita Varita.
4: Tell Senor Zito here what the Americans say.
3: He say you have a most interesting place. He come back again, senorita.
4: You hear, Zito?
5: Yes. That will be all, Manuel. Go back to your table.
3: Si, senor Zito.
4: Zito, what have you learned of this man and his pretty companion?
5: Very little, Varita. At the hotel, they are registered as John Hardy of New York and Miss Martha Adams of Boston.
4: The rooms, you have had them searched?
5: Yes, the head porter, he's one of our men. He found nothing, no suspicious papers.
4: Then what makes you think they're government agents?
5: I have good reason to suspect this man, if not the young woman, Varita.
4: So? Why is it so?
5: Each night he has seen the young lady to her room, and then he has left the hotel again.
4: Where does he go?
5: 3 nights now my men have followed him, but each night he has walked into the shadows and vanished.
4: You talk like a fool. Men do not vanish in Panama unless we see to it.
5: But this man does. Last night he came to the waterfront, walked out on the fisherman's wharf. 3 of my men thought they had him cornered, but when they searched the wharf, he was not there.
4: Perhaps he had wings and flew away, or jumped into the water and drowned himself. And it is ghost we saw here tonight.
5: No, he was there. He spoke to my men, but they could not see him. Could only hear his voice and his laughter. Laughter such as you might hear from the devil himself.
4: Do not invent lies to cover your stupidity.
5: It is not a lie. This man can move into the shadows, become as a shadow itself, unseen. Do not laugh, Varita, it is the truth. There is such a man. I have heard of him and of his powers. To those in our profession, he is the most dangerous man alive. And he is here. Here in Panama, I tell you.
4: Who are you talking about?
5: Perhaps you too have heard of him, Varita. He is the terror of the criminal world of America. He succeeds where police and secret service and agents of counter-espionage have failed. He is a man all men fear, yet no one has ever seen. And his name, Varita, it is the Shadow.
4: The Shadow, huh?
5: Yes, the Shadow. And he is here in Panama after us. And unless we find a way of trapping him, he will trap us.
4: And you think this John Hardy of New York is the Shadow?
5: Or an accomplice.
4: Vito, the trawler Vendetta, it puts to sea tonight, yes?
5: In 1 hour.
4: This girl, it might be well if she went along.
5: I see. You think she will make fine bait for a trap to catch the Shadow? It can be arranged. It will not be difficult to get her out of the hotel.
4: Good. And on board the trawler in the open sea after dawn, there will be no Shadows. Get her. Bring her to the trawler. I will meet you there.
5: You go to sea with us?
4: See. If the Shadow appears, it will be interesting to see if his powers are strong enough to save him from the tiger sharks that swarm the waters of Panama.

0: Porter, you know what you have to do?
1: Si, Senor Zito. When you have take the girl away, I am to run quick to the room of Senor Hardy, her friend, and tell him some men take her to the steam trawler Vendetta.
0: Yes. Wait 10 minutes. Then warn him.
1: I understand.
0: Good. Now, which is the senorita's room?
1: There. I have a key to that open door there to the patio.
0: Unlock it. My men will do the rest.
1: Si, senor.
0: Pedro, Manuel, quick. Bring the girl. Do not let her cry out.
2: Si, senor. She will not cry out.

0: Ladies and gentlemen, many perilous things may happen to the shadow, but do you realize that just two dangerous things can happen to a tire, a blowout or a skid? Unless the tires you ride on give you protection against both of these dangers, you may be heading for trouble.
1: The shadow knows. Beware. Literally millions of American motorists right now are gambling on their tires, taking chances on a dangerous blowout or a car-wrecking skid. Make sure your tires are safe.
0: And the best way I know of to do that, motorist, is to replace smooth, worn tires with the new Goodrich Safety Silvertown, the only tires that give you the skid protection of the Lifesaver tread. Remember, this tire won hands down in road tests conducted by Pittsburgh Testing Laboratory, the nation's largest independent testing laboratory. The engineers of this famous laboratory found that no tire tested came up to the Silvertown in resistance to skid. And the tires tested against this Silvertown were regular and premium price tires of America's five other leading tire manufacturers, some of them priced as much as 40 to 70% more. When you can get Silvertowns at no extra cost, you really get the skid protection of the Lifesaver tread and Golden Ply blowout protection free. 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The sooner, the safer.

0: Vito, what have you learned?
1: Nothing, Verita. It is strange she does not come, this shadow.
0: We cannot wait much longer. The trawler must put to sea. What are you going to do with the girl if he does not come?
1: What we did with Captain Bogart, with the lieutenant from the Navy Department and the others.
0: Mm-hmm.
1: Where is the girl?
0: In the next cabin. Perhaps you can make her talk. You know so many ways, Vito.
1: I will try, but women are difficult. They can stand much more torture, more pain than a man. Come, senorita. We talk to you now. Maybe you will talk to us.
0: You can talk all you like. I have nothing to say.
2: Do not be too sure, senorita. This is Mr. Zito. He has had experience in loosening the tongue of those who will not speak freely.
0: I can imagine.
1: Senorita, among my people there is a saying that the tongue is for speech. And those who will not use their tongue for speaking have no need of it. And they will not feel its loss if the tongue is taken away.
0: I really believe you would, Mr. Zito.
1: It has been necessary on occasion.
0: But what good would it do you to have my tongue cut out?
1: None. Therefore, we would both lose if your stubborn courage should force me to go so far, senorita.
0: What do you want to know?
1: This friend of yours, this man John Hardy of New York, what is he doing in Panama?
0: I don't know.
1: Where is he now?
0: I don't know.
1: You lie. You know who he is, what he is, why he's here.
0: I tell you, I don't.
1: Quick, tell me this one thing.
0: They're choking me.
1: Is it not true this friend of yours is the man the whole world knows as the Shadow?
0: I tell you, I don't know.
3: I will answer that question for you, Mr. Zito.
2: The Shadow. He's here. He has walked into our trap.
3: No, Zito. It is I who have set a trap for you.
1: Pedro! Manuel! Quick! Watch the door. Let no one out of this cabin.
3: It will do no good to ring for your cutthroat, Zito. I have disposed of them one by one.
2: Zito, it is true. They do not answer.
3: You are cornered. Trapped, Zito. Trapped.
2: Zito, do not stand there staring. He's here, somewhere in this cabin. We have got the girl. Don't let go of her. What is the matter with you?
3: Surely you've heard of the power of hypnosis, senorita. Look at him. He can't move, can't speak. Listen to me, Zito. Listen to me. Take your fingers from that girl's throat. Release her. Release her. Release her.
2: Zito!
3: It is useless, senorita.
2: So, you have caught him, Shadow. But you will never get me. Never! Never!
0: Lamont, thank heavens you got here in time. I'm sure he meant to kill me.
3: I know. Quick, get off this trawler. Right in the wharf.
0: Why did you let Verita get away?
3: Because she will show me the way to the real leader of this spy ring bent on destroying the defenses of the canal.
0: What about Zito?
3: Go on, hurry. I'll join you on the wharf. After I make Mr. Zito tell all he knows to the Shadow.
0: Where are we going in the speedboat?
4: Straight out to sea. 8 miles south-southwest. You better hope I haven't forgotten how to read a compass.
0: I thought you were going to trail Verita.
4: It won't be necessary. She'll be where we're going.
0: Did you get that from Zito?
4: Yes, and many other things, Margot. There's a ship out there.
0: And that's where the trawler was going.
4: Yes.
0: Lamont, you're not going to board that ship alone.
4: I must, Margot. It's the only chance of getting the real leader of this spy ring.
0: But what can you do against the whole crew of a ship? Why don't you turn your information over to the Navy Patrol? Let them deal with it.
4: They can't without creating an international incident. The ship is beyond the 12-mile limit, carrying the flag of a supposedly friendly country.
0: What kind of ship is it?
4: A tramp steamer, but actually it's a disguised tender, loaded with mines and capable of converting fishing trawlers like the Vendetta into mine layers in a few hours.
0: Good heavens. Just what are you going to do, Lamont? What can I do to help?
4: Margot, all I want you to do is take the wheel of this speedboat. I'm going to jump overboard and swim to that ship. We get near enough. You turn back toward the coast a couple of miles, cut the motor, and wait to hear from me over the shortwave band the Shadow always uses.
0: But suppose they hear us and send a boat out.
4: We're running without lights. You stop the motor, they'll never find you in the dark.
0: All right, Lamont. Only I hope you know what you're doing. You're taking a terrible risk, even for the Shadow.
4: No, don't worry about me. Only one thing more. The wind springs up and the sea gets rough, head back to the coast. This boat won't ride a storm.
0: And leave you on that ship? I will not.
4: You will. I want your promise. We turn back now.
0: All right. I promise. Lamont, look. There's a ship dead ahead without lights.
4: That's it, Margot. Take the wheel, quick.
0: There's a smaller boat alongside.
4: A taller. I thought there'd be one. That means Verita's on board ship ahead of me.
0: Lamont, wait. Let me swing closer.
4: No, this is close enough. Now remember, Margot, stand off until you hear from me.
5: So, Zita is caught, and you, Senorita Verita, become so afraid of the chateau that you dare disobey my command that you shall never come aboard the ship.
0: But, Dr. Moloch...
5: Wait! By coming aboard this ship, you have linked me with the activities of our spies in Panama. You're a fool and a coward, Senorita. And I have no use for those who cannot obey my orders.
2: But you do not know this shadow. You have not seen as I have what he can do.
5: I know all about this shadow. It is my business to know everything about those who may, sooner or later, stand in the way of my plans.
2: You're very clever, Dr. Moloch. But how do you know the shadow is not on board this ship?
5: If he has followed you here, I shall deal with him.
2: That speedboat we heard half an hour ago was not cruising around for nothing. I tell you, it is dangerous to stay in these waters after what has happened.
5: We are beyond the 12-mile limit. We are safe here.
2: You are not safe from this shadow. Not anywhere.
5: Yes. Come in.
6: I had the ship searched from bow to stern as you ordered, Dr. Marlow. I don't believe anyone boarded us from that speedboat.
5: What about the speedboat?
6: Well, I had the trawler cruise around. No trace of it, sir. Must have returned to Panama.
5: Very well. Go to the bridge and wait orders from me.
6: Yes, sir.
1: Now, Senorita, I shall consider your case.
0: I cannot go back to Panama.
1: It is too bad. For Panama is the only place you are of any use to me.
2: But I have done nothing. I have not betrayed you. You could put me ashore down the coast until it is safe for me to go back.
1: I have a better plan. With this gun, it is easier, quicker.
2: No. You would not shoot me for one mistake. I have been valuable to you. I have found out many secrets for you.
5: But no more.
1: Do not be afraid. Do not cower like an animal. I am not going to shoot you. I am merely going to give you a chance to do it yourself.
2: No, I won't do it. I will do anything but that.
5: And why not, Senorita? You and Mr. Zito have killed many men.
2: No, I won't.
5: Very

0: 10 minutes.
1: Less than 10, Dr. Moloff. Think fast. You still have time to get your crew aboard the trawler alongside.
0: I don't believe your shadow. Why should you warn me if this is true?
1: Because the trawler flies our flag, and once aboard, you are subject to the laws of our country. The naval patrol will pick you up after the explosion.
0: Oh, that's it?
1: Yes. You have 9 minutes left to decide. Prison for espionage or death.
0: I don't believe you, Shadow.
2: You are a fool if you stay here, Dr. Moloff. I believe him. I'm going. Captain Strong, quick, get your crew on the trawler.
0: I cannot take a chance that you have not planted a time bomb in the hole, Shadow. But if you have, I am going to give you your choice. Try to come through this door before I lock it, and I'll shoot you down, even if I counsel you. Or stay in this cabin and be blown up with the ship.
1: I have another choice, Dr. Moloff. And it's

0: Margot Lane. Margot Lane, I've left the ship and safe aboard trawler Black Girl. Return to Panama. The mystery ship will blow up any minute now, but disregard explosion. Return to Panama. Disregard.
1: Radio message, Commander. Came through just now. I don't know what you make of it, sir. The sender wouldn't identify.
2: Let me see. Steam trawler Black Girl, 6 miles south-southwest La Boca. Dr. Moloff and agents of spy ring aboard. Intercept.
1: That trawler's been under suspicion for some time, sir.
2: Yes, and this may be the break we've been waiting for. The destroyer K-17 is in that vicinity, investigating a mysterious explosion. Notify our commanding officer to proceed to the position of the trawler Black Girl and search her.
3: How did he get off the ship before it blew up?
4: I don't know, Verita. We found him on the deck of the gull, like this, unconscious.
3: Nah,
4: he ain't dead. But he took an awful beating from somebody.
3: It's too bad the shadow did not kill him.
4: Shadow? What are you talking about? What the?
5: Destroyer! Get ahead!
3: The shadow said we would be stopped. We have got to get away.
4: We can't. They blow us out of the water. Stop the engine!
5: Yes, sir. They're sending a boat to board us.
6: Stand by, Black Girl. Coming aboard!
3: They cannot stop us. We are beyond the 12-mile limit.
0: You're wrong, Senorita. This trawler flies our flag.
3: Shadow. You. You saved Dr. Moloff. You warned the Navy Patrol.
0: Yes, Verita. Your spy ring is broken. Your minds have exploded harmlessly. Like your theories. You led me to Dr. Moloff, the chief of this spy ring. You and he will suffer the extreme penalty. An example to all spies who seek to discover the secrets of our country's defenses and endanger the safety of our territorial waters.
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8: The weed of crime bears bitter fruit. Crime does not pay. The Shadow knows.
7: All the characters and all the places named are fictitious. Any similarity to persons living or dead is purely coincidental.

Ladies and gentlemen, The Shadow's latest adventure starts in just a moment. But first, you motorists know that in these days of high speeds and superhighways, when you have to stop, you often have to stop fast. Just as fast on wet roads as on dry ones. And if there was ever a tire built to stop you quicker, safer in a wet road emergency, it's the new Goodrich Safety Silvertown with the amazing Lifesaver Tread. 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If you want the quickest, safest stops you've ever had on a wet pavement, if you want the real blowout protection of the famous Goodrich Golden Ply, both at no extra cost, equip your car with these new life-saving Silvertowns without delay. The Shadow, Lamont Cranston, a man of wealth, a student of science, and a master of other people's minds, devotes his life to righting wrongs, protecting the innocent, and punishing the guilty. Cranston is known to the underworld as The Shadow. Never seen, only heard, his true identity is known only to his constant friend and aide, Margot Lane. Today's story, The Witch Drums.

0: Anna West, having been tried and found guilty of the practice of witchcraft, and wherefore, having been sentenced to be hanged and burned, ye are gathered here on Gallows Hill to witness the triumph of righteousness over the forces of evil. Hear me, Dame Anna West. Recant, repent, that even in this hour of doom, thy soul may yet escape eternal hellfire.
1: Anger!
2: Man the witch!
3: Save our children from their evil cause!
1: Light the fire!
0: Recant, repent, before it is too late. Repent!
4: I am innocent!
1: Hanger! Light the fire!
5: Stop, ye crazed and benighted fools! It is my wife ye would hang and burn. What do ye know of witchcraft? By what right do ye condemn the woman of my house, the mother of my children?
0: Dame West has had a fair trial before a jury of her peers, Captain West. Ye must abide by that judgment.
5: Aye, tried by fools such as you, John Wood, who called my wife a witch for beating the Congo drums, which I, Captain Daniel West, brought from Africa
0: be
5: with a cargo of slaves.
0: Lest ye share the fate of your spouse.
5: I'll not be silent. Hear me, Minister Wood. For the deeds of this day, I'll put a curse on you and your family forever. Let the spirit of my wife, Anna West, who is about to die, Reverend Wood, haunt and torment thy offspring with the madness of the Congo drums, generation upon generation, until the last of thy bloodkin shall be dead.
3: Accursed voodoo drum!
5: Dead! Dead!
6: He has brought the voodoo drum!
3: Accursed voodoo drum!
2: Stop him! Hang the fool! Kill him!
3: Light the fire! Burn the fool!
6: Burn the cursed drum!
5: Aye, burn it! Burn the Congo drums! It will do you, ye no good! Not the fire of purgatory, nor the march of centuries will wipe out the curse, or the sound of the Congo drums!

0: And here's another news bulletin. With the 1938 rainy season at its height, the South American crop is being threatened with destruction.
1: The Montcrans. Now that we have managed to sneak away for a quiet weekend in Maine, visiting my Aunt Henrietta, don't you think you could forget business and news?
2: All right, Margot. Turn off the radio. I just want to get the time.
1: Well, you got it. Did you hear the commentator say it was 1938? Isn't that accurate enough when you're on vacation?
2: What's the matter, Margot? Afraid I'll hear a news report of some crime and go tearing back the city to try to solve it?
1: It wouldn't be the first time, Lamont Cranston. Once an amateur criminologist, always an amateur criminologist. As for the shadow...
2: I'll try to keep the shadow in his place in the shadows, Margot.
1: Promise?
2: I promise.
1: Good. Isn't this an interesting town we're passing through, Lamont?
2: Yes. This is the town where they had the quaint custom of burning witches.
1: Seems incredible. Then it was long ago.
2: Less than 300 years ago. Only a few generations, Margot.
1: What a stir the shadow would have caused in this town in those days, Lamont.
2: He might have saved quite a few innocent people from being burned at the stake.
1: Or been caught and burned at the stake himself. Thank heavens this is the 20th... Lamont, look at that crowd in the yard of that old house just ahead.
2: Looks like trouble of some sort.
1: Let's stop and see what it is. What a strange old house.
2: All right, but I thought you wanted a quiet weekend. No excitement.
1: I know, but just let's see what's going on.
2: Margot. Margot, wait a minute. They're pulling something out of that old well.
1: Why, it's a little boy, Lamont. It looks like...
2: Yes. Dead. Been dead for a long time, for looks at the body. I'm going over to see what it's all about.
3: Hey, Tommy, now, wait, my boy. You mustn't say things like that. You mustn't call poor Anna West a witch. You mustn't believe the stories people tell about Martha's great-grandmother.
4: But she's a witch, just like her great-grandma. She's always scaring us with those drums she has in the cellar. Now she's killed my brother. She killed him and threw him in the well.
3: Tommy, my boy, don't make it any harder for me to bear. Don't let Mother hear you talk like this.
4: But Dad, Anna's great-granddaddy, old Captain West, put a curse on us. He did, didn't he? And his uncle told us about it.
3: Yes, Tommy, but you mustn't believe in things like that. Why, it happened more than 200 years ago.
4: Yes, but Anna's uncle told us to keep away from here. Not to come near when she was down in the cellar beating those awful sounding old drums. Now look at her, standing there in the window, just staring, watching them taking David out of the well where she threw
3: Tommy,
4: him.
3: Tommy, my boy, Tommy, don't, Tommy. I know it's hard losing a little brother like this.
1: I'm sorry, Reverend. We couldn't help overhearing. Is there anything we can do? Take him home, perhaps.
3: Thank you, but we live just across the street next to my church. Come, Tommy, there is nothing more we can do here. We must go break the news to Mother as gently as we can.
4: All right, Dad. But Anna West did it. I know she did it.
3: No, Tommy, don't be bitter. Hatred won't bring little David back to us.
4: Dad!
3: Well?
4: Let's go home. Here comes her uncle, Jonathan West. He told us to keep away.
5: Hold on a minute, Reverend Wood. I want to talk to you.
3: Not now, Jonathan West. I must go and tell my wife our boy's body has been found.
5: What I have to say will only take a minute, and you'll listen now. You know what's good for you and your family.
3: Yes, Jonathan?
5: Just this. I heard your son accusing my niece and ward of murder. I heard him calling her a witch.
3: I'm sorry. He didn't know what he was saying. Try to understand that he's just lost his only brother.
5: I know that more. It isn't the first time the children of this neighborhood have stood in this yard screaming witch. But it's the last. I'm warning you. There'll be no more of it. My ward, Anna West, my brother's child, may not be quite normal, but she's not a witch. Even if she is the great-grandchild of one that was condemned and burned at the stake by your illustrious forefather.
3: I'm sorry for what happened so long ago, but you yourself are to blame if that old legend will not die.
5: Legend? Is it a legend that your house and mine has been cursed for generations by that bloody deed on Gallows Hill 200 years ago?
3: The curse was forgotten until you came back from Africa to rule your brother's home, send his widow to an early grave, and deny his child the right to a normal, happy life.
5: My sister-in-law was mad, and her child Anna's cursed with the same affliction.
3: Then why isn't she being treated? Why do you keep her locked up in the dismal house, without companionship, with voodoo drums for playthings, with her white face and haunted eyes staring from shuttered windows? Is it any wonder that town children are afraid and call her witch?
5: Say what you like. Stupid curiosity made one of your sons prowl around the grounds of my property. He fell in that well and was drowned. No, I'm warning you. Keep your boy Tom away from here, or something may happen to him, and curse that our family has put on yours, the curse of old Captain West, will be fulfilled. Remember it. A curse on your house until the last of your bloodkin shall be dead.
3: May the Lord forgive you for your mockery and blasphemy, Jonathan West. Come, Tommy. We must go to your mother now.
5: Remember, Reverend Wood, I've warned you. Keep away from me and mine.
1: Lamont, did you see the look in that man's eyes?
2: Yes, Margot, I did. It's been a long time since I've seen such murderous hate in the eyes of any human being.
1: I wonder if that child's death was accidental.
2: I wonder.
1: Look at that poor girl. She's still standing by the window watching, Lamont. Something horrible about all this. I have a feeling this is the beginning, not the end of a tragedy.
2: Margot, have you forgotten we're on a vacation bound for a pleasant weekend in Maine? You made me promise.
1: Do you want to be released from that promise?
2: Yes. Yes, I agree with you. There's something going on here in that house, something horrible.
1: Do you think the shadow could end it?
2: You want him to try?
1: Yes. Do what you can, Lamont. Try. And I'll help you any way I can.
2: All right, Margot, we'll stop here and perhaps the shadow can discover what's masquerading in the guise of madness and witchcraft.
1: What happened at the coroner's inquest, Lamont?
2: Nothing. A routine verdict of accidental death. No wonder there's so many murders in this country.
1: Why do you say that, Lamont?
2: That child was dead before he ever landed in the bottom of that well, and from the way the body looked, he died of strangulation, not drowning. What did you learn about this man, Jonathan West?
1: Plenty. In my role of inquiring reporter, I found a lot of people willing to talk about him. He managed a trading post in Africa, in the Congo. Came here when his brother died 5 years ago.
2: What about the girl we saw in the window, his ward? And what about her mother?
1: The mother died a year after her husband. Apparently went insane and killed herself.
2: And the girl?
1: Well, apparently Anna West was quite normal until 2 years ago. Then she stopped going out of the house. The neighbors began hearing those voodoo drums. And all the neighborhood children became afraid of that house and the witch stories started.
2: Find anything else?
1: Yes, one more thing. It seems that Jonathan West brought an old colored man back with him from the Congo. He's been taking care of the girl. He's always with her.
2: It's like history repeating itself. Old Captain West had a Congo slave in that house 300 years ago. He was the cause of his wife's being accused of witchcraft. Well, here we are.
1: Be careful of Jonathan West. If you go in that house, Lamont, he's dangerous.
2: I know, Margot. Even a jackal is dangerous if he's cornered.
1: I'll keep the shortwave tuned in on our regular band. If you run into trouble and need help, let me know right away.
2: All right, Margot. But I think this is one case the shadow can handle alone.
1: Lamont, listen. Do you hear that?
2: Yes, drums. Voodoo drums, all right.
1: Oh, that poor Anna West can't know what she's doing. Beating on those drums in that dark house. Little David Wood lying dead in his coffin just across the street.
2: My God, how old is this girl, this Anna West? I didn't get a good look at her when she was standing in the window this afternoon.
1: She's 18. Why?
2: It may turn out to be an important factor, Margot. Jonathan West is her guardian, and she'll soon be of age.
1: Maybe it is, Lamont. I heard her father left quite a fortune. You wouldn't believe it to look at that house, dismal and dilapidated. Why, they haven't even any electricity, just lamps and candles.
2: So I noticed. Listen, Margot, there's a storm coming up. Don't leave the car. Stay here. The only way I can find out the truth is to go into the house as the shadow.

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0: Mwambi! 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
1: Now what do you want, Mr. West?
0: Come here.
1: Mwambi not afraid for big whip like girl.
0: Hold your tongue. You'll be afraid of this whip if I give you a good taste of it. After this, you come when I call you, and come quick, you Congo devil.
1: Mwambi not afraid for you. 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You are a devil too, Mr. West.
0: You hold your tongue and do as you're told, or I'll send you back to Africa. The authorities would like to get their hands on you for what you did to the commissioner's wife.
1: I no killed commissioner's wife. She laughed at Mwambi's magic, and God of voodoo kill her.
0: Yes, but whose hand held the knife that cut her throat? Never mind that. I thought I told you to keep my niece Anna away from those drums, from beating those drums, tonight of all nights.
1: I forget.
0: Yes. You're going to forget once too often, Mwambi.
1: Voodoo drums talk to spirit of dead boy.
0: Listen to me, you dirty heathen. Go ahead and talk that rot to Anna. You've got her believing it, but don't try it on me. I know your tricks, you faker.
1: Voodoo drums say boy dead now, but soon white man die.
0: Well, all right. If your cursed voodoo drums know so much, what man's going to die?
1: A white man in this house.
0: Why, you treacherous old man. I'm the only white man in this house, and if there's any more killing, it'll be you that'll get it, not me.
1: More than one white man in this house, Mwambi, no.
0: What are you talking about? What's the matter with you? Get down to the cellar and take those drums away from Anna. Take her to her room and keep her there. And another thing, don't give her any more of that stuff you've been feeding her.
1: You say make her life crazy?
0: That could wait. There's plenty of time. If only you hadn't let that kid get in the house.
1: Maybe white police find out how he died.
0: They won't. They think it was an accident. They're burying him tomorrow, but we've got to be careful for a while. Now get down there and stop those infernal drums.
1: Yes. Mwambi, go. But you watch out. Danger close to you. Danger in shadows. White man die tonight.
0: Trying to throw a scare into me, are you? Well, I'll be finished with you pretty soon. You and your voodoo nonsense, Mwambi.
2: Voodooism is a dangerous weapon, Jonathan West.
0: What? Who said that? Mwambi, you devil, if this is one of your tricks.
2: Your servant, Mwambi, has nothing to do with my presence in this house, Jonathan West.
0: And who? He knew. He warned me.
2: Yes. Mwambi is not a faker. His powers told him of another presence in this room. He could not see me any more than you can see me now. But he knew I was here. That's why he left so quickly.
0: No. No, this can't be. I'm hearing things. I must be crazy.
2: No, Jonathan West, you are sane. Quite sane. And I am real. Not the fancy of a mind tormented by remorse. Remorse for the murder of an innocent child.
0: Who are you? How did you get here? What do you want?
2: I am the shadow, Jonathan West. And I have come to take your ward, Anna West, out of this house before she shares the fate of the child you murdered and flung in the well.
0: The shadow?
2: Yes. Yes, the shadow.
0: You? Why, you're wrong. I didn't murder the boy. It was an accident.
2: Yes. An accident by design. Just as all the things are happening in this house are accidents by design. If there is a gun in that desk behind you, don't waste your time. It won't help you.
0: If I could only see you.
2: Many a criminal has made that wish.
0: You are in this room, not just a voice.
2: The lamplight casts deep shadows.
0: Now we'll see if a gun will help me or not.
2: Others have tried. And fail.
0: Maybe they have, but I won't fail. Maybe this whip will tell me where you are, Shot.
2: You handle a bullwhip well. Like a man who has used it often.
0: You devil! I'll find you. You're here, somewhere. So you're there. Mwambi was right. He was right. He said a man would die in his house tonight. And that man is you, Shadow, you. But there'll be no evidence. Because the house will burn to the ground. I've broken the lamp, Shadow. But you can't hear the crackling of the frame. Mwambi! Mwambi! Where's Anna?
1: Be still. There is death in this house. The gods of voodoo are angry.
0: Where's my ward, Anna? The house is on fire. In a few minutes, the whole town will be here.
1: Let them come.
0: Listen to me, Mwambi. If they get in this house and take Anna away, if they get the truth from her, you won't have to go back to Africa to be hung. She saw you strangle the boy. She'll remember. Where is she? Now, quick, tell me.
1: If Mwambi die, you die too. It is the law of the white man. Mwambi, no.
0: Yes. Yes, I know. That's why we've got to get rid of her. We've got to do it now. We can't wait any longer. The house is on fire, I tell you. Where is she?
1: You let her burn in fire like wife of old Captain West.
0: Yes. No one will know. It's even better than the way I planned. With Anna West out of the way, I'll never have to account for the money her father left her. Hurry up. There's no time to lose. Where is she?
1: Then you give me money to go back to my people?
0: Yes, yes, you'll get what I promised you.
1: The gods of voodoo say no. Say I die soon.
0: You and your voodoo gods, don't try that stuff on me. You know what I think of voodoo. And here's a taste of what you'll get if you don't tell me what you've done with that girl.
1: No, no, no. Mwambi tell.
0: Where is she?
1: In the wine cellar. She can't get out. Door he barred.
0: Good. Then the house will burn right overhead. Burn her alive. Fire is catching quickly. In a few minutes, no one will know whatever happened.
1: White man who is in house, he know.
0: You were right about that, Mwambi. But there's no need to worry about him. He's lying on the floor, dead. What's left of him. In the room where I started the fire.
2: You are wrong, Jonathan West. Fooled by the oldest trick in the world. You shot and heard me fall. But I was not hit.
0: Come back, Mwambi. You're not running out to leave me deal with the Shadow alone. You've been boasting about your voodoo powers. Use them now.
1: No. No. It is the spirit of the evil one that speaks. Listen. The drums. They speak. But no hands touch them.
2: Listen, Mwambi. Hear the message of the drums.
1: Death. Death for Mwambi.
2: Listen to me, Mwambi. Listen to me. You have committed murder for Jonathan West. Now he means to murder you. You will never get out of this place alive. Never.
0: No. No, don't listen to him, Mwambi. I wouldn't do that. You've served me well.
2: But he's through with you.
0: No, Mwambi.
2: You've killed for him. Now he means to kill you.
0: No, no.
2: Hear me, Mwambi.
1: I hear you. I hear you, Shadow. The drums foretold.
0: Keep away from me. Drop that knife, you heathen devil.
1: No. You plan to kill me. I kill you.
0: You ask for it, Mwambi.
1: There. We die together. Wow. I by you gun. You by my knife. And Mwambi die. But you die first. Drum, speak.
3: Mwambi! Let me out! Let me out! Mwambi! Mwambi! Uncle Jonathan!
2: They are dead. They may to kill you. Now, quick, get out of the cellar.
3: Oh, I can't see. Oh, I can't see.
2: Follow the sound of my voice. Come quickly.
3: Where are you? Help me.
2: This way. Follow my voice. Follow my voice, and you'll be safe.
4: Did you ever get poor Anna West out of that house, Lamont?
5: It was easy once I succeeded in turning Mwambi against West. They killed each other. How's the girl when you saw her last?
4: Scared. And she kept talking about a strange voice that led her out of the cellar just before the house caved in. But aside from that, she seems perfectly normal.
5: Anna West would be perfectly normal now that Mwambi's dead. Kept the girl in a hypnotic trance.
4: Oh.
5: Only a matter of time before he drove the girl insane with those infernal drums.
4: Well, she's in good hands now. Reverend Wood and his wife have taken her in. Look, Lamont, we're passing the city limit.
5: Yes, Margot. Yes, out of the city. Out of the city where a fanatic tried to perpetuate a curse made 300 years ago, but in so doing met his own fate by the superstitious revenge he himself wished to inflict upon others. Jonathan West and Mwambi met the fate which the forces of justice eventually meet out to all criminals, such as they.
6: You have been listening to a dramatized version of one of the many copyrighted stories which appear in the Shadow magazine, now on sale at your local newsstand.
7: The weed of crime bears bitter fruit. Crime does not pay. The Shadow knows.
6: All the characters and all the places named are fictitious. Any similarity to persons living or dead is purely coincidental.

0: The Shadow has one great defense against the perils encountered in tracking down criminals: his ability to become invisible. And we'll hear how he puts this ability to use in just a moment. But first, I want to tell you about a tire that has two great defenses against the two most common perils that threaten every motorist: skids and blowouts. 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The Shadow, Lamont Cranston, a man of wealth, a student of science, and a master of other people's minds, devotes his life to righting wrongs, protecting the innocent, and punishing the guilty. Cranston is known to criminals as the Shadow. Never seen, only heard, his true identity is known only to his friend and companion, the lovely Margot Lane. Today's story, Fountain of Death.
1: Slowly.
2: All right, Margot.
1: Lamont, what's this all about?
2: Well, Margot, I'll tell you. We're on our way to prevent a murder.
1: Murder? Who's murder?
2: Well, that's just it. I don't know.
1: Lamont Cranston, what are you talking about?
2: 20 minutes ago, I got a letter telling me that a murder was about to be committed. The note was signed Dr. Anna Marler.
1: Anna Marler? Who's that?
2: Dr. Marler is one of the greatest research workers in medicine this world has ever known. The last time I met her was in Europe. And if ever there was a woman with a love of mankind in her soul, it's Anna Marler.
3: It was very good of you to come here, Mr. Cranston, and you too, Miss Lane.
1: We're very glad to come, Dr. Marler.
2: But your letter said murder, Dr. Marler.
3: No, no, please, my friend. There's so little time left, you must listen to me.
2: All right.
3: I sent for you because you alone have the strength and the courage to stand by me.
2: Anything you want, Dr. Marler.
3: You have not asked why I am in America. I will tell you. It is because there are powers in Europe putting Cody in terms of force and hate who would stop my experiment. Oh, Mr. Cranston, will you help me, protect me while I work?
2: That's why Miss Lane and I are here.
3: In my letter, I said that a murder was to be committed tonight. As the woman who is to be murdered is here in the very next room.
2: Well, then let's go in.
3: No, no, don't get excited. It is murder true enough, but old age is the murderer. The woman is 95 years old.
2: 95 years old?
3: Yeah.
2: Well, I'm afraid I don't understand. What can I do?
3: You can help me perform a miracle.
2: Did you say miracle?
3: If you and Miss Lane will come this way.
2: Go ahead, Margot.
1: Yes, ma'am.
3: You see, she is dying. It is so pitiful. She is breathing her last.
2: Yes.
3: Come, we will go close to her. Mrs. Cronin, try to open your eyes. It is I, your friend, Dr. Marler.
4: Dr. Marler?
3: Yeah, it is I. Here is my hand.
4: Oh, Dr. Marler, I know I'm old and my time has come, but I do not want to die. Not yet.
3: No, no, you must not.
4: No, no, you must listen to me. I tell you, I don't want to die. You must help me. Help me.
3: Yeah, my friend, I will help you.
4: Oh.
3: Oh, you are so weak. You must not speak again. You must lie quietly while I get my instruments.
4: Yes.
3: Now, come, Mr. Cranston, Miss Lane, in this side room.
2: Yes, Doctor.
4: You will help me. You will help me.
3: Well, you saw the woman. You saw she is dying.
1: Yes, of course.
2: Dr. Marler, what can you possibly do for her?
3: That is what I wanted you to hear and see. For many years, I have worked in a laboratory in an attempt to discover the true nature of age. And while experimenting with many generations of white mice, I've made a strange discovery. A discovery which, which goes beyond all understanding.
4: Help me. Help
3: me. Oh, dear. I must act quickly or she will be done. While working on the little creatures, I discovered that when any organism has lived its full span of years, the cells within the body become aged, worn. Now I have discovered that by injecting an extract of the tissues of the... Oh, she's dying. Quickly, my instrument case. Come. Oh, I promised her. I must do it. I must. Hurry. She's dying. Oh, there's the hypodermic. Oh, my hands did tremble so.
1: Here, I'll help Dr. Mahler.
3: Now the liquid. You'll see Mr. Cranston so green. I'll let it give this old woman a little more of life. Oh, my hands, they must be sure. No, she must live. Only a few seconds more until... there. The needle into her arm. Now she's old, she will not feel pain. Now it is done. No, it will never work. Oh, Mr. Cranston, what have I done? My experiment, foolishness. The reaction of the mice, only the illusions of my own hope. Oh, I should never have done this to the old woman.
2: Her pulse. It's almost gone.
3: Oh, old friend, forgive me. And your death, do not hate me.
1: Dr. Mahler, look. She's not dead.
3: Not dead?
2: Margot's right. She's not dead. Listen to her. Look at her.
3: Her lips, her cheeks.
2: Her skin was old and wrinkled. And now look. The color's coming back into it. Her eyes, they're opening. She seems to be growing younger.
3: Younger?
4: Dr. Mahler. I feel better. Oh, Dr. Mahler. Dr. Mahler.
2: Dr. Mahler, look at her. She's sitting up in the bed. She's alive, healthy.
1: Mont, it's a miracle.
4: Dr. Mahler. Oh, I feel as if I'm younger. Oh, look at my arms. They're warm, alive. My cheeks, I feel them round and full, like they were years ago. Why, you've made me young, Dr. Mahler. Young! Young!
3: These days now since I restored that woman's youth. Oh, I have conquered age. Conquered age.
5: May I come in, Dr. Mahler? My apologies if I frighten you.
3: Who are you?
5: My name is Gorlin.
3: Gorlin?
5: I'm flattered. I see that I'm not entirely unknown.
3: You followed me?
5: I was on the same ship.
3: Oh, but why? Why? I am an old woman. What do you want of me?
5: It is not I. It is the state.
3: They sent you?
5: The state sent me. Your work. It belongs to the state.
3: But I am here in America. I am free.
5: I repeat, your work belongs to the state.
3: What do you want of me?
5: The bottle of liquid.
3: Liquid?
5: I advise you not to be difficult, Dr. Mahler. The liquid you used on that old lady, Mrs. Cronin.
3: Oh, you heard what I did for her?
5: Yes, I heard of your miracle, Doctor. And now the liquid. Give it to me.
3: Why do you point that gun at me?
5: It is merely to impress upon you to what extent I will go to get the fluid.
3: What good will the liquid do you?
5: Not me. The state.
3: But the solution is not yet perfected.
5: Perfected enough. Our chemists will be able to make huge quantities.
3: What will you do with it?
5: With this in our possession, the state will have an army of men who will be young like gods forever. Soldiers supreme, and I will be their leader.
3: Oh, no.
5: Youth, everlasting youth, an army invincible. An army without end, sweeping the world.
3: But you cannot make men young to kill. Make them young to live.
5: My own regiment first. And then all the state.
3: Oh, no. It cannot do that. My work. It has been to preserve life, not kill and destroy. Oh, give it back to me. The bottle, give it back to me.
5: Ark, stay away.
3: No.
5: You old fool, stay away from me.
3: No, give back that bottle.
5: What a pity. The great Dr. Anna Mahler. She has committed suicide.
2: Dr. Mahler. Strange she doesn't answer. She's always in a laboratory. Dr. Mahler. Dr. Mahler. Dr. Mahler. Dr. Mahler, what? Doctor. Doctor. Who did this to you? Oh. This is Cranston, Lamont Cranston. Doctor, try and speak. Tell me, who did this to you?
3: Mr. Cranston.
2: Yes, yes, I'm listening.
3: He took liquid.
2: Who took it? Who?
3: Soldiers. Army. New army.
2: Who shot you, Doctor?
3: Gorlin. He followed me across the ocean. He wants to use liquid for invincible army. Soldiers. Death.
2: Dr. Marla, you discovered a miracle of life, and he gave you death in exchange for it. Rest well, Dr. Marla. I swear this to you. Before Gorlin can use what he took from you for soldiers, armies, war, he will meet the Shadow.

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0: Mr. Cranston, I never heard of any guy called Gorlin, and neither has anyone else on the paper.
1: Okay, Fred. Thanks. Goodbye.
0: So long.
1: Well, Margot, checkmate again.
2: Lamont, are you sure you heard the name right?
1: Yes, yes, I'm positive. Gorlin. Gorlin. That name has been ringing in my head every minute since the dying Dr. Marla whispered it. Gorlin is someplace in this town, and by all that's holy, I'm going to get him.
2: But you've been trying for hours to locate someone who's heard of him. Oh, Lamont, you've tried everywhere, and no one has even heard of him.
1: But he does exist. He killed Dr. Marla. Her own lips said so. Margot, I've got to get my hands on this doctor. I've got to get him on Marlin. It isn't the doctor's murder alone I'm concerned with. I've got to prevent his using that discovery of hers to create huge armies. Armies of old men made young. And young men always young. I've got to prevent that. All sounds very noble, doesn't it? Here, 5 hours have gone by. I haven't got the slightest idea who or where the man is. I'll answer it. Hello?
3: Hello, is this Lamont Cranston?
1: Yes, this is Cranston.
3: Well, my name's Tom Brady, Mr. Cranston. I don't think you know
1: yes,
3: me.
1: Yes, yes, but... I know who you are, Brady. Foreign correspondent on the Examiner.
3: Yeah, that's right. Reason I called you, Cranston, is that I just got down to the paper. They were telling me that you're looking for a man named Gorlin. Is that right?
1: Yes, yes, I am. Do you know him?
3: Well, to tell you the truth, Mr. Cranston, Gorlin isn't exactly the kind of fellow I'd admit to being my friend.
1: Do you know where to reach him, Brady?
3: No, not exactly, but I saw him coming out of a travel agency about an hour ago. And if there's a boat sailing for Europe tonight, Gorlin's on it. He had a handbag in his hand and a going-away look in his eye. Well, is there anything else I can tell you?
1: You've told me plenty. Thanks and good night.
2: Lamont, you found him.
1: Margot, quick. The newspaper. What ships are sailing tonight?
2: There aren't any boats sailing to Europe tonight.
1: Margot, don't talk nonsense. Give me that paper. There must be at least half a dozen boats sailing.
2: Lamont, if you listen to me, you haven't seen tonight's papers, but I have. The ship's loaded. They're striking. No ships are sailing.
1: I can't understand it. From what Brady said, Gorlin must be trying to skip the country.
2: Oh, Lamont, please don't look like that. You've tried everything. You've done all you can.
1: But that isn't enough, Margot. I've got to get him. If he gets to Europe with that bottle of liquid, I failed so completely that any good I might have been able to do in my life up to now is wiped clean off the slate. And I'm not going to fail, Margot.
2: But Gorlin can't sail tonight, Lamont.
1: Well, how do I know he isn't going to some other city and sailing from there?
2: Oh, because he'd have no reason to. As far as he's concerned, no one's after him. Oh, stop worrying, Lamont. You've got time yet. There's tomorrow. He can't get away tonight, not unless he hires a plane and flies the ocean, and I don't think he'll do that.
1: Margot, wait a minute. He doesn't have to hire a plane, not a bit of it.
2: What are you talking about?
1: The new giant clipper ship. It's flying to Europe tonight. Quick, Margot, is your car outside?
2: Yes, Lamont.
1: We've got 15 minutes to get to the airport.
2: We can't possibly make it. It's 10 miles.
1: We will make it. We've got to. That murdering Devon Gorlin has a rendezvous with a shadow, and I must try and keep it.

0: Martha Clipper ship is still here.
1: Let's go, Margot. Come. Hurry, Margot. Hurry.
0: Oh, God, so fast. I can't get
1: them. We've got to make it. Come.
2: How soon is she going?
3: Right away, sir.
0: Well, Mark, what are you going to do?
1: I'm getting on board, Margot.
0: But what if he isn't aboard?
1: There's no time to find out. Have to take a chance.
0: But Lamont will fly to Europe.
3: Hurry up, sir, if you want to make a plane.
1: Got to be done. Goodbye. Wish me luck, Margot.
0: Good luck, Lamont.
3: You just made it, sir.

0: I beg your pardon, Stuart.
1: At your service, sir.
0: Is there a passenger on board by the name of Gorlin?
1: Yes, sir. Mr. Gorlin is in cabin 3 on the corridor to the left, sir.
0: I see. Thank you, Stuart.
2: Hey. Who is it? Who is there? All right, I'm coming. Yes, what do you...
1: Oh. Nobody here.
2: I'm tired. Well, I can have a good rest now. And tomorrow...
0: Where is the liquid, Gorlin?
2: Who said that? Who spoke? Nobody in the cabin. And why did I hear... Where is the liquid? Must have thought that myself. The liquid. My suitcase. I'm a thief. If the bottle is broken... No, quite safe. Ah, you sound good in my ears. In a few hours...
3: In a few hours. What, Gorlin? Why don't you answer? In a few hours, what, Gorlin?
2: Who speaks?
3: I am the Shadow.
2: There's no one in the room. Where? Who?
3: I will you not to see me, Gorlin.
2: Will? Will? There is no will stronger than mine.
3: And yet I see you, Gorlin. But to you, I am but a voice.
2: Yes, I do hear you. Who are you?
3: The Shadow that comes between civilization and those who would destroy. You laugh, Gorlin.
2: Yes, I laugh. I laugh. You think I'm afraid of a voice? What can a voice do?
3: It has made you reveal the hiding place of the liquid.
2: Oh, you know of that?
3: And I know of your bullet that killed Dr. Marla.
2: She was an enemy of the state.
3: No, Gorlin. She was a woman who had devoted her life to the good of man.
2: Well, you have talked enough. What do you want?
3: The bottle of liquid in your hand.
2: Well, why don't you take it from me?
3: You will give it to me.
2: Will I? Perhaps you would like this.
3: The bullets in that gun won't help you this time, Gorlin.
2: The room is small. I stand before the door and shoot around the walls. Where would you be then, Shadow?
3: Don't press that trigger, Gorlin.
2: So, you are like other men. You are afraid to die.
3: You fool. The walls of the cabin are thin. Press that trigger and the bullets won't reach me. They'll reach the tanks of gasoline.
2: Oh, yes, that's true.
3: You had forgotten you were 5,000 feet up in the air, hadn't you, Gorlin? And now, give me the bottle.
2: How can I fight what I cannot see? Well, I'm a man of the army. I know that sometimes to retreat is as good as to advance. I choose to retreat. Will you join me?
3: What do you mean?
2: Join me, you hear me? Join me. You with your power of hypnosis that hides you from human eyes. I with this elixir of youth. Between us we can hold Europe and all the world in our hands. Shadow, join me.
3: My answer is, give me that bottle, Gorlin.
2: It won't do you any good.
3: Why do you say that?
2: Because, with the liquid or without, the power of everlasting youth is mine.
3: What do you mean?
2: A few hours before leaving, I had the poor lamented Dr. Marla's discovery analyzed. The ingredients of the liquid were remarkably simple. I could give you the bottle, but the formula remains in my head. So you see, my mysterious friend, you have no choice. You must join me. You are silent, eh? So we will drink to the future. A future of might and power and glory. Your glass, Mr. Shadow. I will set it here and mine here. All quite friendly. You will find this wine most excellent. And now, my glass. So, now, lift your glass. We will drink. Still silent. You will not join me. You are completely defeated, eh, Shadow? Very well, I drink alone. Good wine, Shadow. It is a pity you do not drink.
3: The pity is for you, Gorlin.
2: For me? But I drank.
3: But what did you drink?
2: I drank wine.
3: You thought you palmed the little bottle very cleverly, didn't you?
2: I do not know what you're saying.
3: I am saying that as you poured the wine for me, the other liquid joined it in the glass. Dr. Marler's liquid.
2: How clever of you to see that. Such a large dose of the rejuvenation liquid, it might have been most unfortunate for you. You should be very happy you did not drink.
3: But you drank.
2: Huh?
3: You didn't see my hand reverse the glasses.
2: Reverse? No. No, you lie.
3: Smell the glass you drank from.
2: No, you lie! I did not drink the liquid. I'll kill you. Where are you? I'll kill you. I'll... My throat.
3: Now you know I spoke the truth.
2: No, no, I am all right. I must be all right. My destiny to lead great armies. No, no, you are wrong, Shadow. I suddenly feel stronger. You see, I am always victorious, Mr. Shadow.
3: We shall see, Gorlin.
2: What's happening to me? My head, it suddenly spins.
3: That is the liquid beginning its work.
2: No, no, it can't be.
3: You should see your face, Gorlin. It's growing rounder, younger, like that of a young man.
2: No, no,
3: and it will grow even younger as the seconds tick by until you become a 16-year-old, then a small boy, then a baby, and finally depart from this earth. Do you hear me, Gorlin? You will vanish from this earth.
2: No, no, you lie.
3: You look about 16 now, Gorlin.
2: Before I won't die this way, I won't.
3: Don't open that window, you fool.
2: I choose my own death, Shadow. I choose my own death.

0: that I had a vial in my pocket. That exhilarated him, and the power of suggestion did the rest.
1: Then Dr. Mahler's secret is still safe?
0: Yes, Morrow. But I destroyed it. You see, there was good and bad in that liquid of youth. Dr. Mahler wanted to give the world the good, and Gorlin sought to spread its evil. Spread it with an army of deathless soldiers marching like a scourge across the face of the earth. They're both dead now, and their secret has died with them.

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All the characters and all the places named are fictitious. Any similarity to persons living or dead is purely coincidental. The Shadow Magazine is now on sale at your local newsstand.

like a strangling serpent. It crushes him who feeds it most. Beware lest the serpent of crime ensnare you in his folds. Remember, crime does not pay. The shadow knows.

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Tonight's titles were The Mark of the Bat, The Mindhunters, The Witch Drums, and Fountain of Death. These shows' air dates were July 24, August 7, September 11, and November 27, 1938. Tune in next Tuesday evening, same time, same place, for another set of thrilling and awesome detective shows.

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Welcome to Audio Theater for Thursday, June 18, 2026. 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Tonight's titles are as follows. Clock and the Rope, Man Who Couldn't Lose, Wet Saturday, and Too Little to Live On. This set of shows aired on the evenings of December 5, 12, 19, and 26, 1947. Now, sit back and relax, as Suspense brings you tonight's feature. 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

0: Suspense. Produced, edited, and directed by William Spear. This is the second in a special limited series of five Friday night performances of Suspense at this hour. Suspense is compounded of mystery and suspicion and dangerous adventure. In this series, our stories calculated to intrigue you, to stir your nerves, to offer you a precarious situation, and then withhold the solution until the last possible moment. Tonight from Hollywood, we bring you Mr. Jackie Cooper as star in The Clock and the Rope, a radio play by Lewis Pollock. We trust that with this tale, we shall once again keep you in suspense.
1: Would you like to hear the old story about the innocent man facing execution and his last-minute attempts to get a pardon and how it feels when he doesn't get it? Well, I can tell you all about it, because that's my story. There's a couple of different twists to it, of course. There always are. For one thing, it happened to me. Now I keep away from people. I keep away from cities and buildings. Buildings with the cells they call rooms and the doors that don't always open. I never button my collar. You'll find out why. I earn my living as a guide for hunting parties. Me, who couldn't find my way across a city park. I never sleep indoors. And I can't stand clocks. Most of all, I can't stand clocks. It happened so fast. I told them it wasn't murder. It was self-defense. Involuntary self-defense, like putting up your arm to protect yourself. But it didn't work out that way in court. That's the other different twist I told you about. They convicted me. They sentenced me to be hanged. And they hanged me.

0: I was Nightman. My job wasn't hard, and to me, interesting. Sell a little gas, do the rough strip down for some repairs that had to be done the next day, take care of any transient overnight parking. Then this girl started dropping in for gas every other night or so, late. I liked her style, but I was too shy to say anything, and I guess she figured it. She'd sit with a sort of a little smile, half turned in her seat, and watch me while I filled the tank. Then she'd pay me and pull away with a funny look in her eyes, like she was getting a kick out of the way I acted. Then one night, instead of pulling away when she paid me, she spoke.
1: Oh, come on, come on. Open up.
0: Huh?
1: Say something. I've been here 20 times. You can say a word or two, can't you? You know, hello, or it's a nice night, or it ain't, or...
0: Oh, well, I didn't know that you wanted me to.
1: You're a funny fella. I didn't look like I didn't want you to, did I? Or don't I know my looks anymore?
0: Oh, sure. Oh, I just... Well, can I get your windshield here?
1: Tell me, did I hear somebody call you Hank the other night?
0: I guess you did. My name's Henry. Henry Guilford.
1: Does your girl call you Hank? Haven't you got a girl?
0: No steady girl. Is that what you mean?
1: I don't mean anything. Anyway, what would you be doing with a steady girl working here every night?
0: Well, I get one night off. Go to a dance or something.
1: Oh, you get a night off.
0: Oh, sure. Hey, say, you like to dance?
1: I have danced.
0: Well, I'm off tomorrow night. You ever go to the Arcadia? They got a good band there. Forget who it is this week.
1: I'm sorry. Tomorrow night isn't my night off.
0: Oh.
1: But I get off at midnight, though.
0: Well, gee, the Arcadia closes at midnight. All the big dance places close at midnight.
1: Well, we don't have to have a big place, do we?
0: Well, no. No. There's the Owl Inn out on Trapscott Avenue. They run late, have a pretty good little band and booths and everything.
1: That'll be fine.
0: I'll pick you up at your job.
1: No, I'm way at the other end of town. I have to drive my car back anyway. Suppose I meet you at the Owl. I'll be there a little after midnight.
0: I'll be there.
1: Okay. Okay, see you.
0: Yeah, see you. Jose, hey, what's your name?
2: Bye.
0: Well, that next night around 11:30, I caught the trolley going out along Trapscott Avenue. The motorman was old Steve Hoffman. He'd known me since I was a kid. And he ribbed me about my new gray suit, and especially about wanting to get off at the Owl Inn. Said I was stepping out in fast company. Well, we got there in about 20 minutes, and I started up the driveway, kind of thrilled at the idea of a midnight date. I was just starting up the steps to the inn when I heard voices coming from a grove of trees to one side. It seemed to be a quarrel, so I instinctively glanced that way and saw a man and a girl talking. The girl was my girl. She was saying something.
1: Nobody, I tell you.
3: Don't give me that stuff. I followed you all the way out here. Who are you meeting?
1: Nobody.
3: Who are you meeting?
1: Oh, Joe, I told you nobody.
3: Don't lie to me. Who are you meeting? Hey, come back here.
0: Hey, what is this?
1: Get out of my way.
0: Look, this is...
1: It's you, Hank.
0: Look, here, I'll help you up. I'm sorry I got in your way, but I...
3: So this is the guy, huh? Swell.
0: Hey, now, what's going on?
3: Anybody, huh?
0: Hey.
3: All right.
1: What did you get him for? Joe's got nothing to do with you. Get up, Hank, and run. This guy is just crazy.
0: Crazy? Well, go call somebody. Now, wait a minute, Paul. Look, I don't know what this is.
1: Oh, Hank, will you get out of here? Run.
3: You want more? I got it right here for you.
1: Hank, it's a blackjack. Will you run, please?
0: No, wait a minute. Now, listen, Bully, you're drunk. Here, put that away. Now, somebody's going to get... Let go of that.
1: You
0: don't grab that.
1: You got him.
0: Get him, Hank.
1: Get him. Get him. Get him. Get him. I did it, I guess. Hey, who is he? Oh, he would have done worse to you. We used to go together.
0: Oh, I didn't know you had a steady fella. I thought we made our date.
1: You didn't ask me. Besides, we were breaking up. He had no right to interfere.
0: Well, what do we do now? I mean, about him.
1: You better go. I'll take care of him.
0: No. You mean leave him here with you?
1: Please, go, will you? There'll be more trouble if you're two of you. Go ahead, will you, Hank?
0: Well,
1: I'm going to leave right away, too. He'll be all right, honest.
0: Well, okay, I guess.
1: He'll be all right. Joe?
0: But he wasn't all right. He was dead. I knew about it hardly 2 hours later. She didn't come and tell me. The police came and got me. And they didn't learn about me from her, either. They didn't know anything about her, and they acted like they didn't want to know.
4: Sometimes you punks aren't as smart as you think you are.
0: I wasn't trying to cover up, I tell you. I wasn't.
4: Why did you walk home? You rode out there on the trolley. Why didn't you ride back?
0: I just wanted to think, that's all.
4: Yeah, sure.
5: Hello.
4: Of course, you weren't thinking about how maybe the motorman wouldn't remember taking you out there if you didn't ride back.
0: No, why would I do that? I've known old Steve Hoffman all my life. That I found out.
4: I told you, you aren't as smart as you think you are.
0: I'm not trying to be smart.
4: Okay, okay, okay. So you hit him in self-defense and saved the girl. Huh? Now, what's her name?
0: Her name? Gee, I never got it. She never told me.
4: You mean you had a date with a girl and you didn't even know what her name was?
0: Well, yeah. Well, I asked her. I seen her often. Well, she didn't tell me.
4: Are you sure there was a girl?
0: Of course. Now, who did I have a date with?
4: Maybe just with the guy you killed.
0: I never met him before. I don't even know
4: him. You just don't know anything, do you? Well, I'll ask you a very simple question. I'm sure you can answer this one.
0: I'll try.
4: How much money did you take off the man you murdered?
0: How much money?
4: Yeah, how much? But... Where is it? His pockets were turned inside out. You went from self-defense to help yourself.
0: They pushed me around some after that. They'd take me to court and then back to my cell. Half the time I didn't know what was going on. They gave me a lawyer, Mr. Hall, Bailey Hall. He'd do the talking. He kept asking for things like reduced bail, time for further investigation, continuances to find witnesses. Just sort of stalling all the time. I don't know why. I told him I didn't have any money for any bail and witnesses. There was only one I wanted, that girl. But he kept on, always trying to hold up things. And one day he told me I'd been indicted. And I knew what that meant, all right. Then I had to go on trial for murder.
5: That's bad, boy. I've done all I could to delay indictment and trial and hope that something would turn up, but we're in for it now. I wish you could give me something more to work on.
0: What do you mean?
5: Well, this girl you can't even name. I can't go into court with just that. The police feel certain there never was a girl. There's no trace of her anywhere.
0: Well, maybe she'll show up.
5: Show up? My boy, you've got a lot to learn. I'd hate to bet my case on a hope like that.
0: It's all I got.
5: Whole case smells. A man is killed and his pocket's emptied. You admit hitting him. You talk about a girl who saw you hit in self-defense. You don't know her name. She doesn't show up. The police can't find her. It's a great case for the state.
0: Mr. Hall, that's all I know. I can't help it.
5: By George, if you'd never mentioned the girl and just claimed self-defense or a fight, I'd like it 10 times better. It's a girl thing that's so bad. It makes your whole defense phony. Good Lord, boy, if you made up a girl, why didn't you make up a name?
0: I've been all through that with the police. If you're going to talk that way to me, we better forget the whole thing. Maybe you'll give me another attorney. You're none for all I care.
5: Easy, easy, boy. Sorry I piped off. It isn't a new attorney you need. It's a new story. Well, I'll do my best. Do my best.
6: Yeah, that's right. Guilford rode out to the inn that night in my trolley. On my
7: speak
6: run.
7: Louder, please.
6: Yeah, that's right. Guilford rode out to the inn that night in my trolley on my
7: face
6: run.
7: Face the jury, please, and talk louder.
6: Louder. I said I took Guilford to the inn that night. It was about 12:10. That's 10 after midnight, you know. Card talk. That's the way we talk around the barn. He got out and started for the inn.
7: Yes, well, just a minute. Did you notice anyone else around? Any girl, for instance?
6: Girl? No. Nobody else. My friend Fatty Cushion, that's all.
7: That'll be all.
6: We play pre-knuckle together.
7: Thank you very much. Yes. Defense may have the witness.
4: As soon as we started to talk to Guilford, he confessed to striking the blows. He talked about doing it in self-defense and about a girl he had a date with to witness the fight.
7: Yeah. Well, now, Lieutenant, has your department been able to trace this girl whose existence is claimed by the defendant?
4: No.
7: No trace of her at all?
4: No, sir. No trace of her at all.
7: Beyond the shadow of any reasonable doubt. Now then, we come to the actual evidence, ladies and gentlemen of the jury. But where do we get the evidence? From the witnesses. And who is the state's principal witness? None other than the defendant himself, Henry Guilford. But the defendant can prove his story as a witness. The girl who saw it all. The girl he saved from a bad beating. Would any girl be so heartless as to leave such a benefactor in the lurch when just a word would save him? Why doesn't she appear? Why isn't she found? But no, no trace of her. Not even a small-sized note. In other words, she is behaving exactly as you would expect of someone who is not real, but just the figment of a desperate man's imagination.
8: The defendant will rise. Gentlemen of the jury, have you reached a verdict?
9: We have, Your Honor.
8: What is your verdict?
9: We, the jury, find the defendant, Henry Guilford, guilty as charged of murder in the first degree.
8: Henry Guilford, you have...
10: Yes, sir. It was crazy. Sometimes I thought it must be just a crazy nightmare. Like when you're going to wake up and everything's going to be all right. I was innocent. And they were going to hang me for murder. Because they couldn't find a girl. One girl who knew I hadn't done it. And you imagine how that feels? My boss at the garage and the fellows who worked there days chipped in some money. I had an uncle in West Virginia who sent Mr. Hall $50 in cash, a promissory note for another $50. And I guess Mr. Hall put up some money himself for expenses. Anyway, he kept appealing the case all the way up to the state Supreme Court. But it didn't do any good. Kept coming back with the original decision sustained, Mr. Hall said. I asked him if he was going to take the case to the United States Supreme Court, but he said he couldn't. He had nothing to justify a hearing. Guess he meant everything was cut and dry. And all this time, the courts had kept changing the date. The date I was supposed to be hanged. Now, all of a sudden, I knew there weren't going to be any more changes. The last date set was it. How do you suppose that feels? I think I started to suffocate right then. There was something growing in my throat that wouldn't let me breathe. Evening of the next day, McGill, the deputy warden, came into my cell with a couple of guards. Told me I was moving. I knew where. It was down the main floor, a row of only three cells. These were larger cells, more light, more convenience. This was the last stop. Death row. Now, there's a team of two guards who live right in the cell with you the last few days. It's one time a prison breaks down and shows a human touch, I guess. Or else they just want to make sure you don't go ahead and carry out the sentence on yourself. Anyway, whatever it was, I was grateful. Because now I was lonely. Way deep inside myself, I ached with loneliness and fear. I was afraid. Well, not like a man, but afraid of a boy or child's afraid. I was going someplace. The last place. I was going alone. The thing you feel most the last hours is the time. The clock. Remembering how often you wished it would hurry so you could get off work or go out of school or see your girl or go fishing. Or you remember 100 hours like that when 6 hours is all you got left. Outside, you know, they're watching the clock, too. Not like you are, but they're watching it. All the usual people concerned with an execution, doing the usual things. Your lawyer and the warden, governor maybe, newspaper men, guards, the executioner. I know what every one of them was doing as they watched the clock that night. He told me afterwards. Now I'll never forget it. Clocks all over the state. Taken away my life.

0: You know, you ought to get some sleep, Warden. It's only 5 hours away.
1: I know. Oh, I wish I could lose this pain in my chest for a little while. I think I'll just lie down here on the couch.
0: Why don't you do that, Warden?
1: Yeah. Oh. What time is it?
0: It's coming up 1 a.m. Been feeling bad all day?
1: Not too good. I've got this thing in my chest. I suppose it's nervous indigestion. Had it a couple of weeks, as a matter of fact. Oh, I'm exhausted. This is a tough job, McGill. And every time it gets harder. Takes it out of me. What do you think of young Guilford?
0: Nice kid.
1: Yeah, nice kid. He sounds like he's... Well, that's not up to us. It's not up to us. Well, I'll try and get some rest.
0: Yeah. When shall I call you, Warden?
1: Oh, make it an hour beforehand. 5 o'clock.

0: Hello. This is Bailey Hall. Yes, I'm Guilford's attorney. Look, it's 4 o'clock in the morning. I need... You're who? Well, where have you been all this time? What? Yeah, now look, you're not just some crank that's after publicity. I know. It's for 6 o'clock. Where are you? Well, wait for me. I'll be right down. We've got about 2 hours. Take my reputation on it, Governor. This is a girl. At least it deserves a stay of execution.
1: It's true, sir. Honest, I swear it's true. I've been away. I've been in Mexico. You just don't read the papers there. I just hadn't heard about it till tonight, but it's just as he said it was. Self-defense.
0: Please, sir, it's after 5 o'clock now. Can't we get...
2: What about the money that was taken out of the dead man's pocket?
1: I took it. I needed it. I didn't know he was dead. He was drunk. He was... I had every right to the money, honest. He'd been my husband, and...
2: Well, very well. Richards.
3: Yes, Governor?
2: Type out a stay of execution on the Guilford case for 3 weeks. Bring it in, and I'll sign it. You can take it down.
3: All right. You better phone the warden to make sure, though, Governor. The boy's only got about a half hour left.
4: Warden's office. Yes, this is Warden Barnes. What? Well, put him on, of course. Yes, Governor. Young Guilford? Well, you don't say so. Why, that's splendid, Governor. Yes. Yes, I'll let them know right away. Yes. Abigail! Victor!
5: Yes, Warden,
4: Mark. Harry! Jack, yeah, come in here quick.
5: What's the matter? Something's happened to the warden. Let me get him up on the couch. That's better.
6: Looks like a stroke.
5: Yeah, you better call the doctor, will you?
6: Sure. Phone off the hook.
5: Well, never mind that. Call the doctor.
6: Must have been the strain of this execution.
5: Warden.
6: I think he kind of liked the kid. What's the matter with his phone?
5: I'm afraid there's no hurry for the doctor. The warden's dead.
6: Dead?
5: Yeah. It's 5:30. I'll have to take over for the execution.
7: Gentlemen, please. It's now 6:10, gentlemen. In a few moments, you will be admitted to the ground floor of Blockhouse A, where the scaffold has been erected and where the execution, which you are to witness as newspapermen and members of the medical profession, will take place. You'll find rows of benches. Please take your seats quietly in any of the rows except the first, which has been reserved for members of the medical examining committee. We ask you to cooperate with us in our duties and to respect the solemnity of the occasion by moving quietly and refraining from any loud conversation from the moment you enter until you leave. Thank you.
4: The minister was reading from the Bible when the outer cell block door clanged.
0: I shall not open.
4: I knew it was time. They were coming for me.
0: Lie down and
4: this was it, then. It was a group of guards. The deputy warden was with me. He opened my cell door. One of the guards came straight up to me. He was carrying a leather strap with a big buckle on it. I stood up. I felt him strapping my arms behind me. The minister stopped reading for a moment to say something.
0: Steady, my son.
7: We'll go now, Guilford.
4: I started to say something to the deputy, but he nodded his head at the men and they started to move. Two guards who'd been with me in the cell stood back. One of them reached over and let his hand fall on my shoulder for a second. I tried to say goodbye. I walked and realized they couldn't breathe very deeply, though I wanted to. Just short breaths were all I could take. The deputy turned around once and looked at me. He seemed nervous. That bothered me. I wished he wasn't so nervous. And we got to a door in the corner. Through that, and another door that was already open. I walked through, and I was in a room full of men. But my eyes went to something else. There were steps just ahead of me. Unpainted wooden steps. They led to a platform, and from above that, there was... I saw the rope.
0: I walk up with you, my son.
4: Huh? What?

0: guard who was waiting worked fast. He moved me into position. The men in the room were below me now, looking up. There was a movement among them. One of them had fainted and his bed fell over. He landed hard. I wondered if he'd hurt himself. Then I felt something over my head. He lifted it and came down over my head. Somewhere inside of me, a scream began, but my lips were closed, and I was just saying to myself, hurry, hurry, hurry.
1: Don't put any calls through here. What, Tom? But you know better than to ring the phone now. Guilford's on the scaffold. What? Governor's messenger at the outer gate? Well, are you sure it's not... The trap has sprung.
2: McGill! McGill, stop! There's a party! Stop it! Stop it! McGill!

man doesn't always die right away when he's hanged. 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No, not always. Death doesn't come for a long time. For some men, it's nearly 20 minutes. For others, it may be less. But never under 12 minutes before the heart stops. You can check on that. Me? I was only up a few seconds. They cut me down, and the doctors worked on me right on the wheel stretcher that was waiting to carry my body out. No, I didn't lose consciousness. I sometimes wish I had. I sometimes wish I had gone then instead of being brought back to remember every bit of those last hours. There was a new trial after I was on my feet again, but I don't know what was said. I was free. I saw the girl, Judy. I know her name now, and I thanked her. Neither one of us knew what to say after that, so she just went. Yes, I never sleep indoors. I never button my collar. I don't like buildings, any building. It's got stone and steel and holds you in. I want to be out here where I can see the sky anytime I open my eyes, and I open them often. I think too much when they're closed. I hear the clock. The clock.

0: Suspense. Produced, edited, and directed by William Spear. Tonight you heard Mr. Jackie Cooper as star of The Clock and the Rope. 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
1: Jackie Cooper appeared by courtesy of United Artists. Appearing with Mr. Cooper were Kathy Lewis, John McIntyre, Elliot Lewis, Joseph Kearns, Paul McVeigh, Junius Matthews, Wally Mayer, Lester Jay, and Jack Crucian. Music for Suspense is under the direction of Lud Gluskin, with original music composed by Lucian Morawek.
0: Next Friday, same time, we will bring you one of the most remarkable studies in suspense ever to be presented in this series. Mr. Dan Duryea will be our star in The Man Who Couldn't Lose. Don't forget, next Friday, same time, listen to Suspense.

0: Suspense. Produced, edited, and directed by William Spear. This is the third in a special limited series of five Friday night performances of Suspense at this hour. Suspense is compounded of mystery and suspicion and dangerous adventure. In this series are stories calculated to intrigue you, to stir your nerves, to offer you a precarious situation, and then withhold the solution until the last possible moment. Tonight from Hollywood, we bring you Mr. Dan Duryea as star in The Man Who Couldn't Lose, a radio play by Emil C. Tepperman. We trust that with this tale, we shall once again keep you in suspense.
1: You feeling all right now?
2: Sure. Sure, I feel swell.
1: You better not talk anymore, though.
2: Why not? I got nothing to worry about. That's what I'm telling you. Something's happened to me. I'm not scared. It's just like old man Morsley said. It doesn't happen often. But when it does, well, it's happened to me. Something's happened to me that doesn't happen once in 100 years. And it all happened in one day. Yeah, it began this morning.
3: Leonard! Leonard! Now, don't you try to kid me. You're not asleep. Get up.
2: Sure, sure, sure. Okay, okay.
3: I cook your breakfast. I come home and cook your dinner. In between, I work behind that counter all day until I'm so tired I can't hardly stand up. The least you can do is get up and drive me to work.
2: Sure, I will.
3: And what do you do? Nothing.
2: Now, listen, Celia.
3: You don't call what you do work, I hope. When did you last sell an insurance policy? When? I'll bet you can't even remember. I'm sure I can't.
2: All right. All right.
3: And when you do get up enough energy to sell one once in a while, I never see the money, horses, sweepstakes tickets, the numbers, anything, just so long as you gamble it away. But do you ever bring a dollar home? Not that I ever hear anything about.
2: Oh, shut up.
3: Don't you tell me to shut up, Leonard Snell. I pay the rent when it gets paid. I pay the grocery bills. I pay for everything. You'd think at least I get a little appreciation once in a while.
2: I appreciate it. I hear about it enough.
3: Well, then why don't you do something about it?
2: Listen, Celia, I don't feel so good today.
3: Sure. That's what you always say every time anybody talks about work. But I'm sick and tired of it. You promised you were going to get a job this week, and you're going to do it.
2: Celia? There's something I gotta tell you.
3: Oh, I suppose you want to wheedle some money out of me again. Well, if you can't even keep a little lunch money in your pocket,
2: No, listen, it's more than that.
3: Oh, it is it? I suppose you got another hot tip on the races. Well, if you think I'm going
2: Will
3: to...
2: Will you shut up?
1: Say, what's the matter with you?
2: Listen, Celia. I've sold quite a few insurance policies in the last 6 months.
3: Oh, you have you? Well, where's the money? Don't you try to pull that on me. You're going to get a job.
2: All right. I spent the money.
3: On the races.
2: Yeah. Only it wasn't all my money.
3: What do you mean?
2: I mean I'm $1,800 short. And this is the last day to settle up my accounts with the company.
3: You stole it.
2: I thought I was going to get it back and make a killing. I had some tips that were supposed to be sure things.
3: Oh, I get it. $1,800. Quite a coincidence, isn't it?
2: All right. $1,750. What's the difference?
3: And it just so happens that I have $1,800 in a safe deposit box that Aunt May left me this spring. Quite a coincidence.
2: Celia, I gotta get that money back to him today.
3: Well, I don't believe a word of it. And you're not gonna get that money.
2: If I don't, they can send me the jail.
3: And if I did believe you, you wouldn't get it. Maybe a few months in jail would teach you a little consideration. You know I gotta have an operation sometime this fall. You think I want to go into a charity ward? And who'd pay the rent while I was sick?
2: They can give me 5 years.
3: You're just a little too cute, Mrs. Snell. You've had your eye on that money ever since you heard I got it. But you're not going to get it. Why do you think I wear the key to that safe deposit box around my neck?
2: Celia?
3: I suppose you think I haven't noticed.
2: Now look, Celia, look.
3: I suppose you think I don't know all those times you tried to get that chain off my neck when you thought I was asleep.
2: Yeah, yeah, but...
3: Well, I wasn't quite as sleepy as you thought, mister.
2: All right. Celia.
3: And don't you think you can wheedle it out of me? Get away from me. Lynn.

0: I knew I'd have to do that to you someday. I bent over. She was dead, all right. The key was on that little chain around her neck, just like it had always been. I yanked on the chain, snapped, and the key came away in my hand. I shaved, got dressed, then I went through a purse. There was $9 and some change in the usual junk. And that sweepstake ticket made out in the name of I'm a Winner. I put the money in my pocket, the ticket in my wallet. I'm all set to go now, except for writing the letter. All of a sudden, I realize what I'm doing doesn't seem strange to me at all. It's like one of those dreams where you think it's all happened before sometime. I wrote to the police. I have killed my wife in a fit of anger. I can't go on living anymore after doing a thing like that to Celia. I'm short in my accounts, too. So there's only one thing for me to do. Don't bother looking for me. By the time you get this letter, you can find me in the city morgue. Yours truly, Leonard Snell.
1: Leonard! Oh, Leonard!
0: Oh, good morning, Mr. Morsley.
1: Leonard, I've just had some great news. I knew you'd want to hear about it right away.
0: Well, I'm in sort of a hurry this morning.
1: All right, but wait till you hear this. You know that picric acid dye formula I've been working on?
0: Yeah?
1: Well, the government's just bought an option on it. They're going to try it out under factory conditions, and when they do, why, my boy, it'll be worth $1 million.
0: So what do you know? That's really great. Well, I guess I better be going along.
1: So I decided to take out that annuity you've been trying to sell me. Got an application with you, have you?
0: You... Oh, yeah, sure.
1: Go on inside.
2: Hello there, Leonard.
0: Good morning.
2: Why, my land, you look as though you've just seen a ghost or something.
1: He just sold a policy. You don't sell them like that every day, do you, my boy? What's that first premium? About $3,400, isn't it?
0: Yeah.
1: Well, there's a nice commission in that, eh, Leonard? About, $1,800, isn't it?
0: Yeah, yeah. 18?
2: Well, Leonard certainly deserves it. He works very hard. I see him coming home every evening with that briefcase and all those papers under his arm.
1: Oh, I'm sure he works hard, but perhaps I'm a little more observant than you, dear. Oh, sit right down there, my boy.
0: Okay.
1: Watch out for those bottles behind you, though. That's picric acid.
0: Uh-oh.
2: What do you mean you're more observant than I am?
1: Most of those papers are the racing forms, aren't they, Leonard?
0: Well,
1: You know, I've been watching you, Leonard. Yes, you've had a hard time, but you're a gambler. You believe a lot in luck. Well, sir, now I've got a theory about luck.
0: When were you born?
1: March 1st, 1878. Yes, luck is something that can come in big doses sometimes. It's almost as though fate had planned it out ahead of time.
0: Who's the beneficiary?
1: My wife.
2: Oh, that's so good.
1: There's a perfectly good mathematical explanation for it, of course. Now, a number of unrelated events converge, and they all add up to the good fortune of a single man. Oh, happens once in a century, perhaps, but it does happen.
0: You can make out the check.
1: Of course. Why don't I make it out to you personally? Then I can collect that 3 months' rent you owe me, huh?
0: Why, sure, sure. That'd be, $3,255.
1: Hey, fine. I'll make it out right.
2: You know, Leonard, I was saying to Sam just this morning, I'm almost as glad for your sake as for ours. My, won't Celia be surprised.
0: Huh?
2: I said, won't Celia be surprised?
0: Oh, yeah.
2: Say, where is Celia? She usually leaves work long before this. I always hear her.
0: Well, she's,
2: Leonard, don't tell me there's anything wrong. I know she hasn't been feeling well lately.
0: Oh, no. It's just a little headache, you know.
2: Why, the poor thing. Why didn't you tell me? I go right upstairs and fix her something.
0: No. No, you better not. She told me she wanted to sleep. She's asleep now.
2: Oh, well, then I won't bother her.
0: Yeah.
2: I'll go up around noontime. Maybe I can fix her a little something then.
0: Well, yeah, sure.
1: My boy... Here's your check.
0: Thanks.
1: Now, don't play that on the races.
0: Don't worry.
1: But you keep playing your luck just the same. Now, luck's a funny thing. You've had a lucky start today. Maybe your luck's changed.
0: Yeah. Yeah. Maybe it has. Why couldn't he have signed it yesterday? That's all I could think of for a couple of minutes. Why couldn't he have signed it yesterday? But it was done now. I get in the car and drive downtown. First, I go to Celia's bank. I get that $1,800 out of the deposit box. Nobody says a word. Then I drive over to Morsley's bank and cash his check. I've got over $5,000 now. That's pretty good for a guy that started out the day by being $1,750 in the hole. I drive over towards the park. A clock in a jewelry store says 10:15. 10:15. That was plenty of time. At the park, I stop and give the once over to the bums sitting around on the benches in the sun. There's always a bunch of them there. Pretty soon, I see a guy that looks about right. Hey, you.
3: Me?
0: Yeah. You want to make $5?
3: You mean the job?
0: You won't have to strain yourself. I just hurt my wrist and I can't drive. I got to go uptown and meet a guy. You want to drive me?
3: Oh, okay.
0: You got a license?
3: Yeah, I got a license.
0: Let's see.
3: Okay, yeah.
0: Floyd Hustis. Omaha, Nebraska. You're going to be a long ways from home, aren't you?
3: Yeah, but it's okay to drive within this state if you got a licensed driver with you.
0: Okay, Floyd Hustis. You'll do. We get in the car and head uptown. My luck is holding. This guy couldn't have been better if I looked a week. I see another clock, and it's only a little past 10:30 now. I still got lots of time, so I decide to clean up the details now.
3: How am I doing?
0: Okay. But turn right at the next block, Floyd. I want to go by the 43rd Street post office and mail a letter.
3: Sure. Hey, you could mail it to the letterbox, though.
0: Yeah, but I don't want to mail it to the letterbox.
3: Oh, okay.
0: I go into the post office and get a stamp and mail the letter. It's the letter where I tell about killing Celia. And it's just addressed to Police Commissioner, 21 Center Street. Somehow, I just don't trust the letterbox. Because if the police don't get that letter right on time, it's not so good. I go out and get in the car, and I tell Floyd Hustis where to go. We head uptown. After a while, we get to Fort Tryon Park, right above Riverside Drive, looking over the river. There's hardly ever anybody up there at this time of year, so I felt pretty safe. And sure enough, there wasn't. I got the monkey wrench out, and I had it in my hand.
3: Is this right?
0: Yeah.
3: Oh.
0: Just pull over there, up against the rail.
3: Gee. I never been up here. Must be quite a drop down there, huh? A couple of hundred feet, huh?
0: Uh-huh.
3: This where you're supposed to meet the guy?
0: Yeah. Right here. I dragged him into the back seat and took off all his clothes, and then all mine. I changed clothes with him right down to the underwear and socks. I put all my papers in his pockets. My license, old man Morsley's application, my wallet, the works. Then I dragged him up front again in the driver's seat. Propped him there with his arms through the wheel so his head would go through the windshield. I had to be sure they'd say it was me, nobody else. Then I put her in gear and let her go.
4: Stand back.
5: But the officer didn't even want 3 feet from me. Right by me. Not
6: more
5: 3 feet.
6: How could it have happened?
7: This car just rolled off the Palisades up there somehow and landed smack in the middle of the street.
8: Gee, look at his face. He must have gone right through the windshield.
7: Yeah, poor fella. Identified him from his wallet. A guy named Snell. Leonard Snell.
0: I was free. I was free of Celia and all her bellyaching. I was free to do anything I wanted. I had $5,000 in my pocket, and the cops had Leonard Snell's body down at the morgue, just like I told them they would in the letter. My luck was holding but good. I went over to the 181st Street bus station. There was a bus leaving for Boston in 20 minutes. I bought a ticket. Then I got a paper on the corner, went into the lunchroom, and sat down at the counter.
9: What's yours?
0: Scrambled eggs with bacon. French fries. Orange juice and coffee. And I gotta catch a bus. It won't take long, will it?
9: No longer than it takes an egg to scramble.
0: Whoop. Excuse me.
10: That's all right, Mac. I like to read a newspaper while I eat myself.
0: Uh-huh.
10: Kind of aids the digestion, I find.
0: Yeah. Mm-hmm.
9: Here's your orange juice.
0: Thanks.
10: Some guys have all the luck, don't they?
0: Huh?
10: I said some guys have all the luck. I was just noticing in your paper there about those Irish sweepstake winners.
3: Oh, yeah. Yeah. Some guys.
10: What's the matter? You feel bad?
3: Have all the luck. When I came to, somebody was swabbing my head with water. I pay my check and get out of there somehow. And I look at the paper again. That's what it said, all right. I'm a winner, draws favorite, and Irish sweeps. My ticket. And it went on to say how it was worth at least $40,000. Maybe $150,000 if the horse won. And all of a sudden, I was standing there and cursing and swearing at Celia. Right out loud. Just as though she was alive. Till I see some people are staring at me. And I stop. Because if it hadn't been for her, I'd have $40,000. $40,000. And now... Now that $40,000 was just a one-way ticket to the hot seat, because that $40,000 belonged to Leonard Snell, and that Irish sweep ticket was in Leonard Snell's wallet, and Leonard Snell's wallet was in the pocket of that bum that was supposed to be me. By now, the cops had have it along with the rest of Leonard Snell's stuff down at headquarters after they'd put the body in the morgue. If you've ever kissed off $40,000, you know how I felt. But what was the use? Well, I still have my $5,000 and a bus ticket to Boston. You can't get all the breaks all the time, was what I figured then. So I got on the bus.
4: Plenty of seats in the rear.
3: This seat taken?
6: Oh, not at all. Sit right down.
3: Thanks.
6: Well, well. Somebody must be feeling pretty good this afternoon.
3: Huh?
6: Yeah, the guy that's got that I'm a winner ticket in the sweeps. I see it says there they'd pay him $40,000 for it right now. $40,000.
3: Yeah.
6: I'd sure like to be in his shoes, wouldn't you?
3: Yeah.
6: I see it says...
3: Here. You want to read it?
6: Well, you don't need to get sore.
3: Give it. I... Holy...
4: Board. All aboard.
3: Hey, stop. Let me out of here. Shh. I gotta get out of here.
4: Well, make up your mind.
3: I don't have to make up my mind, brother. I don't have to make up my mind. It was right then I got the idea of what was happening. It was just like old man Morsley said. It may only happen once in 100 years. But it was happening to me. My luck was riding high. And when your luck is like that, you just can't lose. Because there it was, right in the paper again, on page 3. Freak explosion in Brooklyn kills 3. And it was my house. And the people killed were Morsley and his wife. And Celia. They thought it was caused by old Morsley's chemicals or something. I don't know, and I didn't care. All I knew was they thought Celia had been killed by the explosion and the fire, and I was in the clear. I could walk into the police station and get my sweepstake ticket. I'd collect that $40,000. It'd be set for life. I knew just what I was going to tell them. It was a lead pipe cinch. I was walking on air all the way to the police station, and I was going up the steps. And then I stopped. Because I just remembered something terrible. And if I'd remembered it 10 seconds later, I'd have walked right into the electric chair. I remembered the letter. I was licked. By morning, the cops would have that letter in my own handwriting, over my own signature, telling how I'd kill Celia. That letter that I'd taken all the trouble to mail at the 43rd Street post office so it'd be sure to get off all right. I felt even worse this time than I had before, because it seemed like I'd almost had that money right in my hands. I was pretty shaky. I went into a bar to get a drink.
11: Yes, sir, what'll it be?
3: Double shot.
11: All right, sir. Little chaser on the side?
3: No.
11: That'll be a dollar.
3: Leave the bottle.
11: Yes, sir.
12: And now we bring you 5 minutes of the latest news.
13: Hey, Charlie, turn that radio up, will you?
12: One of the most daring holdups in the annals of New York crime, a gang of armed men this noon robbed the United States mail truck just as it was leaving the 43rd Street post office, removing 8 sacks of mail, the entire morning collection of the post office. Apparently, the gunmen were after a shipment of currency destined for the Federal Reserve Bank. But according to officials, the joke is on the gangsters.
13: Boy.
12: All they got was the regular mail.
13: Hey, you didn't pay me.
12: The holdup faced in broad daylight.
13: Wait, you got change. Keep it. Keep the change.
12: Several of whom made a big...
3: I knew it had happened now. I couldn't lose. I simply couldn't lose. Because those mugs that stuck up that mail truck had got my letter. Nothing in the world could stop me now.
14: Officer, I've just been held up.
7: Held up, huh?
14: Yeah.
7: Well, what happened?
14: Well, I picked up a guy who asked me for a lift about 225th Street and Broadway. I was driving along by Van Cortlandt Park when suddenly he grabbed me. Then he hit me with something. That's all I remember till I woke up lying in the park. My car was gone. Then I found out that he'd taken my wallet, my money, everything.
7: I see. What's your name?
14: Leonard Snell.
7: Leonard Snell?
14: That's right.
7: Oh, say, Lieutenant.
8: Yes?
7: This gentleman is Mr. Leonard Snell. He was held up this morning. His car was stolen.
8: Oh. Just step in here, will you, Mr. Snell?
14: Why, sure.
8: Sit down.
14: Thanks.
8: I've got some news for you, Mr. Snell.
14: Did you find my car?
8: Well, yes. The fellow didn't get far. He drove off the cliff at Fort Tryon Park. He's dead. For a while, we thought it was you. But that wasn't what I was going to tell you.
14: Well, what was it?
8: You haven't seen the papers today?
14: Not since this morning. What?
8: I've got some good news and some bad news for you, Mr. Snell. Maybe I better tell you the bad news first. It's pretty bad.
14: Go ahead.
8: Your wife was killed this morning, Mr. Snell, in a fire at your home.
14: My wife? Killed. Celia.
8: And this probably won't interest you much under the circumstances, Mr. Snell, but you've drawn a ticket worth $40,000 in the Irish sweepstakes.
14: Celia.
8: Well, to win the Irish sweepstakes and then lose your wife the same day. Some people sure have all the hard luck in the world.
1: Luck. Within about 15 minutes, more things were happening to me that could happen to most guys in a dozen lifetimes. And then comes the jackpot I've been waiting for.
15: Will you hold it, Mr. Snell? Just hold that pose right there.
5: If you care to make a statement,
15: one more now.
5: Would you mind telling the public how you feel?
14: Please, fellas. Please.
15: I hate to trouble you at this time, Mr. Snell, but the syndicate I represent is prepared to offer you $40,000 in cash for your sweepstake ticket. I've got the money right here in cash.
14: All right. I don't care much about the money, though. Now.
1: That was at 4:30. By 6, I've got $45,000 in my pocket. Cash. And I'm registered at the Waldorf. And I'm sitting down to dinner.
14: I'll take the plank steak, please. Medium.
16: Yes, sir. I will have your order very shortly, sir.
8: Hello, pal. Mind if I sit down?
14: You a reporter?
8: Not exactly. I'm a sort of a collector. You owe me 40 grand, pal. I come to collect. Now.
1: 40? Why, I don't
8: owe you. Yes, you do, pal.

0: dough on you in cash like the paper said?
1: Yes.
0: Come on.
1: All right.
0: You're a pretty lucky guy at that, pal. Suppose somebody else had got that letter.
1: Shh.
0: Don't worry, pal. Your secret is safe with me. Here's the card. I think you can. He's acting real reasonable, too. Hey, get up the cash, pal. You recognize the letter, don't you?
1: Here's your money.
0: And here's your letter. Only don't try anything funny, because we still know what that letter says. And the cops could always dig up the body and find out how your old lady really kicked off. Couldn't they?
2: I think he gets the idea. So long, pal. So long, pal.
3: Officer! Officer! Those are the gangsters that held up the mail truck! I saw them this afternoon!
4: You go call an ambulance. I'll stand by this man.
5: Okay.
6: Hey, what's up, Jerry?
4: No. I just had a little shooting match with those mail runners. No. The other boys got him down the street. This poor man was shot when he fired back.
6: Yeah? What's this letter here?
7: No, please.
6: To the police commissioner.
7: No, please.
4: This fellow that before he comes. Hey, you'd better open it. Might be evidence.
7: No.
6: You better put a guard on this fellow at the hospital, Jerry.
4: Right, sir.
6: From the looks of this letter, he's going to stand trial for murder.

0: You'd better not talk anymore, Mr. Snell.
1: What's the difference? What's the difference how much I talk? That's what I wanted to tell them. What if they did get the letter? I'll never go to trial. Because I got luck, don't you see? It comes once in 100 years. And I got it. I got that kind of luck. And when you got that kind of luck, you can't lose. You can't lose. You can't lose.
0: Oh. Hello.
2: Hello.
0: You still here?
2: Oh, you know, I gotta guard that fella Snell as long as he's here in the hospital. Yeah, but did you ever see the like of it? I don't suppose one man ever had so much luck in one day in the whole wide world. I guess his luck is played out now, right, though?
0: Funny. He said you can't lose.
2: Yeah, well, he's wrong. He's wrong there, because that lad's gonna fry just as sure as my name is Jerry Maloney.
0: No, you're wrong, Jerry. His luck is still good.
2: Huh?
0: He's dead.

0: Suspense. Produced, edited, and directed by William Spear. Tonight you heard Mr. Dan Duryea as star of The Man Who Couldn't Lose. 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
1: Dan Duryea will soon be seen in Black Bart, a Universal International picture. Appearing with Mr. Duryea were Lucille Meredith, Kathy Lewis, Jeanette Nolan, John McIntyre, Elliot Lewis, Joseph Kearns, Jerry Hausner, Frank Albertson, Jack Crucian, Dick Ryan, Hans Conried, Ed Max, Frank Goss, and Jack Webb. 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
0: Next Friday, same time, Boris Karloff will be our star in a famous story by John Collier. 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

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This, the second offering of a new series, is a unique one. Certainly, it is one of the very few pieces of suspense literature that somehow manages to tickle your funny bone while busily engaged in tingling Wet Saturday.

0: Yes, it's a wet Saturday. Never saw it rain harder. I'm Princey, Frederick Princey. Just an ordinary family man. I have a son, a daughter, and a wife. I'd be out golfing now if it hadn't been for the rain.
1: I'm Mrs. Princey. I plan to drive over to the nurseries this afternoon for some arbiters. The boarders, you know. But...
2: Oh, the whole lot of them make me sick. Yes, I'm George, son and heir. I had a date to go punting. Punting. Couldn't find the blasted punt in this weather, so I'm home, too.
1: I'm Millicent. I was going to play croquet. That's how I happened to have the mallet.
3: Yes, that's the Princey family. We find them at home. Mrs. Princey, Millicent, George sprawled on a couch, Mr. Princey biting on a dry pipe. Their living room is dull and overstuffed. Rain beats at the windows. They are any middle-class family at home on a wet day, except for one small item. As you sit with them in the living room, you can see through the door to the sun porch a pair of men's feet encased in black boots. They look like the feet of a curate. There's a tenseness in the room. The air is charged with excitement, but the feet are very still.
0: Don't keep staring at them. Listen to me, all of you. Don't you see? They hang her. That's what they do. They hang her.
1: Oh, Fred, it's too awful.
0: Awful? It's catastrophic. A supposedly sweet, gentle, intelligent girl, respected, loved by the whole village, doing a thing like this. Think of the publicity, the disgrace. You think I'm going to resign from the bench, the vestry, sell out and live in some foggy hotel abroad? Oh, no, no.
1: No. No, I kill myself. I will. I will.
0: Don't be a fool.
2: Any more than you have been, the governor means.
0: Be quiet. Wouldn't be so bad if it were you. Everybody in the village knows you're not responsible. George.
2: Yes?
0: Get off that couch. Sit up on your spine. You might be of a little use here if you could think.
2: Listen, governor, this isn't my funeral.
0: Oh, shut up. As long as I can remember, George, you've been a trial and a tribulation to me.
1: Oh, I can't stand it. I can't stand it.
0: You've got to stand it, my dear. And keep that hysterical note out of your voice. Do you hear?
1: Yes.
0: We are talking about the weather. Now, George.
2: Yeah?
0: George, if he fell down the old well, say, striking his head several times, what about it, eh?
2: I really don't know, Governor. What about it?
0: Don't be an ass. I'm asking you to think. He'd have had to hit the side several times in 30 or 40 feet and at all the correct angles. No, I'm afraid not. I'm afraid not. We'll have to go over it all again, Millicent.
1: Oh, no, Father. No. I couldn't.
0: Millicent, we must go over it all again.
1: Oh, Fred, you're torturing her.
2: Oh, face facts, Mater. With him lying there, there's no use pretending it's a picnic.
0: They might hang you, Millicent. Oh, stop that shaking. Stop it here. You must stop it. Just keep your voice quiet. Millicent, we are talking of the weather. Now, we will proceed.
1: I can't. Not without boots.
2: Oh, you should have thought of those boots, Millie. I'm not moving them.
0: Well, sit up, George. Stop shuffling your feet. Now, Millicent, look at me. Answer me truthfully, you hear? Answer me. You were in the croquet court.
1: Yes.
0: Who knew you were in love with this wretched curate?
2: Who? Oh, the whole village. They've been sniggering about it at the pub for 3 years.
0: What a filthy mess. Millicent, we continue. You were on the croquet court.
1: Yes.
0: You were putting the croquet set into its box.
1: Yes. It was starting to rain. I was carrying the balls and mallets into the sun porch. The box was there.
0: You heard someone enter the garden gate and come across the yard?
1: Yes.
0: Could you see who it was?
1: No, not at first. I was going into the sun porch. I threw down all the mallets but the red one and turned around.
0: It was Withers?
1: Yes.
0: So you called him?
1: Yes.
0: Loudly? Did you call him loudly? Could anyone have heard?
1: No, Father, I'm sure not. I didn't really call him. I just spoke his name. He saw me as I went to the door. He just waved his hand and came over.
0: How can I find out from you whether there was anyone about? Whether he could have been seen?
1: I'm sure not, Father. I'm quite sure.
0: So, you both went into the sun porch?
1: Yes. It was raining hard then.
0: What did he say?
1: He said, "Hello, Millie." And excuse his coming in the back way, but he set out to walk over to Liston.
0: Yes.
1: And he said, passing the park, he seen the house and suddenly thought of me. And he thought he'd just look in for a moment. He had something to tell me.
0: Go on.
1: He said he was so happy, he wanted me to share it. He'd heard from the bishop he was to have a vicarage. And it wasn't only that. It meant he could marry. Then he began to stutter, get all confused. And of course, I thought he meant me.
0: Don't tell me what you thought. Tell me exactly what he said, nothing else.
1: Well...
0: Oh, stop crying. It's a luxury you can no longer afford. Tell me what happened.
1: He said, no. He said it wasn't me. It's Ella Bragdon Davis. And he was sorry and all that. Then he went to go.
0: And then?
1: I went mad. He turned his back. I had the red mallet of the croquet set in my hand. I forgot to drop it in the box when he came.
0: Did you shout or scream? I mean, as you hit him?
1: No. No, I'm sure I didn't.
0: Then?
1: I threw it down. I came straight in here. I went to look for Mother. Oh,
4: poor baby.
1: No! No, I will leave the child alone, Fred.
2: Not such a child, Mater. Millie, I had no idea
0: you
2: had...
0: Keep quiet. I'm thinking. You see, George, he probably told people he was going to Liston. Certainly no one knows he came here, for he didn't decide until he crossed the park. He might have been attacked in the woods. We must consider every detail. A curate with his head battered in.
1: Don't, Father, don't.
0: A curate, head battered in. Now, who would want to kill Withers?
2: Kill with us? Well, I would with pleasure. How do you do, Mrs. Princey?
5: Captain.
2: Oh, sit down, pray. Mustn't get up for me, Mrs. Princey. You either, Millicent. My word. Just being neighborly on a bad day. I wanted to ask you about those dahlia bulbs, Princey. Took a shortcut on account of the rain and walked right in. Knew you wouldn't mind.
1: Oh, he heard you, Father.
0: My dear. Well, we can all have our little jokes. Don't pretend to be shocked. This way, Smollett. This chair, facing the fireplace. Sit down, Mother.
1: We're just straightening the curtains to the sun porch, dear. It looks so gloomy out there. Might as well shut the rain out.
0: Just talking about a little theoretical curate killing, Smollett. You know, young people these days like thrillers.
2: Pass on his side. Justifiable pass on his side. Have you heard about Ella Bragdon Davis? I shall be most properly laughed at.
0: Why? Why should you be laughed at, Smollett?
2: No, and a shot in that direction myself. They aren't said yet, too. Haven't you heard? She told most people. Now it'll look as if I got turned down for a white rat in a dog collar.
0: Oh, too bad.
2: Oh, fortune of war.
0: Yes, fortune of war. Odd how it happens, isn't it? Sit down, Smollett. Millicent. Console Captain Smollett with your best light conversation. You too, Mother. George and I have something to look at outside. Is this rain, you know, but it is bad, very bad. Come, George.
2: Right-o, Governor. Maybe we'll need raincoats, what?
0: Oh, I don't think so. Just make yourself at home, Smollett. Make yourself at home.
1: A cigarette, Captain Smollett?
0: Thank you. Thank you. Not the day to be going out.
1: It's something about the old well. Just off the Sunforge door, you know. This terrible sodden weather seems to have loosened some of the stones.
0: Oh, too bad. Dash too bad. Spoils the tennis and croquet, I mean, a day like this. Doesn't it, Millie? Doesn't it, Millie?
4: Oh, yes, it does.
1: She was practicing out on the croquet court earlier, but, do pull your chair nearer the fire, Captain. It was so damp, we thought it would be cozy to light it.
0: Thank you, I'm quite comfortable.
4: I hope you don't feel too bad about Ella Davis.
0: Can't always win. Can't see, though, what you women see in these bloodless clerics.
1: Oh, I always thought Mr. Withers is a very charming man.
0: Quite agree, but why should anyone want to marry him? You wouldn't want to marry him, would you, Millie?
4: Not now. That is, are you? Oh, no, of course not.
0: Smollett. Yes, Princess. Good Lord, man, you come in on a fellow suddenly.
5: Yes, I did. Oh, don't mind this old double-barrel shotgun. Been working on it. Smollett, may I have your attention for a minute? There's something on the sun porch I'd like to show you.
0: Why, yes, of course.
5: Smollett, George and I went out to see if we could shoot some rats which have been driven out of the old well by the high water. Afraid they might get into the house. Now you must listen to me very carefully. Very carefully, or you will be shot by accident.
0: Princey, what's got into you?
5: You heard me ask as you came in, who would kill Withers? You also heard Millicent make a comment, an unguarded comment.
0: Well, what of it?
5: Very little. Unless you were to hear that Withers had met a violent end this very afternoon. And that, my dear Smollett, is what you are going to hear.
0: What? Withers?
5: Yes.
0: Who killed him?
5: Millicent.
0: Good Lord.
5: Yes, a mess. And of course, you would have remembered and guessed.
0: Maybe, yes. Yes, I suppose I should.
5: Therefore, you constitute a problem.
0: Why did she kill him?
5: Oh, it's one of those disgusting things. Pitiable, too. She deluded herself that he was in love with her.
0: Good heavens, Millie. Oh, yes, of course, I see.
5: He had told her about the Davis girl.
0: I understand.
5: Now, I have no wish, as you will comprehend, that she should be proved either a lunatic or a murderess. I could hardly go on living here after that.
0: I suppose not.
5: On the other hand, you know about it.
0: Yes, I see that makes me a problem. You're wondering if I could keep my mouth shut, if I promised.
5: I am wondering if I could believe you.
0: But if I promised...
5: If things went smoothly, yes. But not if there was any sort of suspicion, any questioning. You would be afraid of being an accessory.
0: Why, I don't know.
5: I do. What are we going to do?
0: I can't see anything else. You'd never be fool enough to do me in. You can't get rid of two corpses.
5: Oh, I regard it as a better risk than the other. It could be an accident. Or you and Withers could both disappear. There are possibilities in that.
0: Listen, you can't.
5: I can, but there may be a way out. There is. Smollett, you gave it to me yourself.
0: I did what?
5: You said you would kill Withers. You have a motive.
0: Oh, look here, I was joking. Of course you saw that.
5: You are always joking. Listen, Smollett, I can't trust you. You must trust me, else I will kill you now in the next minute. I mean that. You can choose between dying and living.
0: Go on.
5: Now, there's the old well just outside the sun porch door. That's where I'm going to put Withers. No one outside knows he has come up here this afternoon. No one will ever look there for him unless you tell them. You must give me evidence that you have murdered Withers.
0: I murdered him? Why do you want that?
5: So that I shall be dead sure that you will never open your lips on the subject.
0: I see.
5: what's evidence? George, hit him in the face.
2: Sure.
4: George, stop!
5: Keep out of this.
2: Oh, Captain, you should be more careful. Look what your teeth did to my knuckles.
5: Again, George.
2: Okay.
4: Oh, I can't stand it. Oh,
5: keep quiet. You women, keep out of this. I'm sorry, Smollett, but there must be traces of a struggle between you and Withers. Then it will not be altogether safe for you to go to the police.
6: But can't you take my word, man?
5: I will when we are finished. George?
2: Yes?
5: Get the croquet, Mary.
2: Right, Governor.
5: Take your handkerchief to it. In there, on the sun porch floor.
2: Yes. Yes, I got it, Governor. There, Captain. There's the weapon.
5: As I told you, Smollett. Now, you'll just grasp the end that mashed Withers' head. I shall shoot you if you don't.
6: But good Lord, you can't. All right.
5: There. That's it. Now deposit it out by the side of the house. Out of the rain, of course. No. Wait, George. First, you'd better pull a few hairs out of his head and put them under the nails of Withers' right hand.
6: Princey, have you gone mad? Do you know what you're doing?
5: With this gun? Yes. Go ahead, George.
2: Sorry to mush your hair up, Captain.
5: Shut up, Smollett.
2: That's all we need. Now for Withers, and we'll fix it right up. Be right with you, Governor.
5: Smollett, you may turn around. Withers is just there in the sun porch. Draw back the curtain.
6: Good Lord, Princey.
5: Yes. Messy. But we'll get him fixed up. Now you, Smollett, you've just got to drag him through the door and dump him in the old well.
2: Just beyond the door, Captain.
6: I won't touch him. I won't.
5: All right. Stand aside. Out of range, George.
2: Right.
5: Only one place I want this bullet to go.
4: Father.
5: Keep quiet. My aim's none too good.
6: Wait a minute.
5: Better, Smollett. Much better. Go on now. In here. You'll have to take him outside.
2: By the shoulders ought to do it, Captain.
5: Keep quiet, George. Go on, Smollett. Go on. You've seen dead men before. Drag him. I'll just hold the gun here to make sure that everything goes all right.
4: Oh, Mother, come away from the dingy window, dear. Don't look. But, Captain Smollett, your father is a very resourceful man, Millicent. I'm sure what he's doing is right.
7: But the Captain, I can't stand it.
4: You mustn't question your dear father.
2: I say, are you two still at it? There's enough trouble around here without blubbering.
4: I'm not blubbering, George Pinsley.
5: So, you see, Smollett, everything is perfect. They never looked in our way. You see how safe it is? I guess it is. Oh, good heavens, man, you're dripping wet. Why didn't you slip your raincoat on? Tea ready, my dear?
4: Just a minute, dear. I'll ring for Bridget.
5: Exactly what you need, Smollett. Cup of tea. Best thing in the world to ward off a cold. Sit down, won't you? Oh, don't mind getting the chair wet. Cigarette? Help yourself. I stick to my pipe, you know. Funny how...
8: Princess, everything's hot, ma'am.
4: Oh, Bridget, yes. Put the tray in front of me here, on the table.
8: Yes, ma'am.
4: That's it.
2: I say, Captain, you've gone and cut your lip.
6: I just knocked it.
4: Oh, how dreadful. Here, Bridget.
8: Yes, ma'am.
4: Give the Captain this cup.
6: No, thank you. I rather think I'd be running along now, if you don't mind.
4: Oh, Captain Smollett, without any tea?
6: Oh, if you don't mind, Mrs. Princey, if I could just have my raincoat.
2: Oh, I'll get it for you, Captain.
5: Oh, this is very distressing, Smollett, very.
6: Oh, I'll be all right presently, I'm sure.
2: Here we are. Now, let me help you.
6: Oh, thank you. Thank you, young man.
2: There.
5: Better go out the front way, Smollett. Walk is dry.
2: Oh, let me hold the door for you, Captain.
5: Don't worry, old fellow. Don't worry at all.
2: No.
5: Nothing serious, I imagine. Little rest and he'll be as right as rain. By the way, Millicent, you're not looking any too well.
4: No, not well at all. I'm sure it was that croquet court. Being outdoors in weather like this is simply foolhardy.
2: The maid is right, Millie. You saw what happened to Captain Smollett. Oh,
7: come along, dear. I shall give you a hot foot bath and put you to bed. And a couple of days in bed, and you'll be fine again.
5: Get plenty of rest, Millicent, and don't worry about a thing. That's the best cure.
2: Well, I guess I'll have a little rest too, Governor. It's a fine afternoon for a nap.
5: Indeed it is, son. Well, enjoy yourself. I'll see you later. I'll see you all later.

0: Your number, please?
1: Oh, would you get me the police station, please?
0: Police station? Right away, sir.
2: Police headquarters, Sergeant Yancey speaking.
1: Oh, hello, Sergeant. This is Princey of Abbott's Road. I believe you know me.
2: Oh, indeed I do, Mr. Princey.
1: Sergeant, a horrible thing has just happened. Quite extraordinary. Murder, in fact.
2: Murder?
1: I'm afraid it looks rather bad for a close friend of ours, unfortunately. We saw him do it. I think you'd better send someone over right away.
2: Well, our man should be there right about now, Mr. Princey.
1: I beg your pardon?
2: I say, our man should be there now. Constable Martin has his post right below your house there. Just rang in. Seems Captain Smollett was with him.
1: Captain Smollett?
2: He reported some rather queer goings-on at your place, but I certainly didn't understand it was murder. Just don't touch anything, Mr. Princey. And don't worry. Don't worry at all.
1: No. No. I won't, Sergeant. Thank you.
3: Governor, where are you?
1: I'm right here. Stop shouting.
3: We have some visitors, Governor.
1: Oh, yes. Yes, I can see that. Well, Constable, good afternoon.
4: Good afternoon, Mr. Princey.
1: And Smollett, I say what a remarkable fellow you are, coming back like this. Here to reenact the crime?
5: Only the one against me, Princey. The one against the curate I'll leave to you people.
1: Extraordinary sense of humor.
4: Mr. Princey, I just had a look at what's in your well. Not a pretty sight, that. Not pretty at all.
1: Yes, Captain Smollett was thorough, if nothing else.
4: You saw him when he did it, sir, out in the back?
1: No, quite. We were just returning from a walk. Smollett evidently had been laying for the curate, hiding out in those bushes by the road, I imagine.
4: He was never inside this house.
1: Never.
4: And you say, Captain?
5: I say that while I was inside this house, a guest of the family, I was coerced into dragging the curate's body outside and dumping it in the well.
4: Well, there we are.
5: Not entirely, Constable. I'll just remove my raincoat. There. And demonstrate how damp I got my clothes when I went outside without it.
4: No. That's interesting, isn't it?
1: Quite. He undoubtedly removed his coat at some point between here and your post. I might as well tell you that his weapon, a red croquet mallet, is out by the side of the house. I shouldn't be at all surprised, but that you'd find his fingerprints all over it.
5: All over the end of the mallet, Constable. The end that mashed Withers' head. Not the end I'd have had to grasp in order to do the mashing.
4: Governor!
1: That's a decent try, Smollett. But it won't work. There must be other evidences, Constable. You'll undoubtedly find them when you examine the body.
5: Oh, he means my hair under Withers' nails. Well, sir, if you look carefully, I believe you'll find a few of my precious hairs under his son's nails, too.
1: Here, what are you trying at? Constable, this is an utter waste of time. So far as the violent struggle between Smollett and Withers is concerned, Smollett's face speaks for itself. Quite eloquently, I believe.
5: Oh, but no more eloquently than your son's knuckles. As you see, Constable, a fresh abrasion. He did that on my teeth. Or did he?
1: What?
5: I say, or did he? He might have done that on Withers' teeth.
1: Oh, I see. I see what you mean.
3: But I didn't. Governor, he said I...
1: Oh, keep still, you nitwit. Let me think.
5: As a matter of fact, George, the more I think of it, the more I'm convinced it was your voice I heard. Quite a vigorous quarrel. Something about the curate jilting your sister.
1: Oh, don't be ridiculous, Smollett.
5: Very well, Princey. If your son didn't do it, who did?
4: That's what I'd like to know. How about it, Mr. Princey?
1: Well, that is a sticker, all right.
5: George, my boy, it looks like you're elected.
3: Elected? What do you mean? I didn't do it. Why, I had nothing to do...
1: Keep your mouth shut, will you?
3: I won't. I'm not going to take the blame for her. Millie did it. She did it without malice. I saw.
5: You could prove that?
3: Prove it? Yes, her fingerprints on the mallet, the handle.
5: Why, George, don't you remember when you made me touch the mallet? When you picked it up with your handkerchief?
3: No,
5: George, I'm sure you wiped that handle clean. Oh, well, I could hardly expect you to remember that if you can't even remember killing the curate.
3: Governor,
1: I told you to keep still.
3: But, Governor, you're not going to turn me over.
1: Long as I can remember, George, you've been a trial and a tribulation to me.
3: Governor, I...
1: You shouldn't have done it, son. You really shouldn't?
5: No, George, that was definitely wrong. I say, Quincy, I think I'll have that cup of tea after all. Nothing like it in weather like this.
6: Wet Saturday, from the short story by John Collier. 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

0: 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Suspense, radio's outstanding theater of thrills, presents the last of a special series of Friday night performances at this hour. Tonight from Hollywood, we bring you a most unusual broadcast, starring a famous radio couple who have never before appeared in a story of this kind, Mr. Ozzie Nelson and Miss Harriet Hilliard. You are accustomed to hearing our stars in their own comedy show, but tonight, Ozzie and Harriet appear for us as a couple who are driven to the plotting of murder in Too Little to Live On by Robert Richards. A play well calculated to keep you in suspense.
1: I'll tell you, it doesn't matter now. How do you think anything could matter anymore to me now? You should have let me die. That was the best way. That's all that matters to me now is that I want to die. That's all I care about, being dead. Thought about it before this morning or not. It might have crossed our minds sometime, one or the other of us, I don't know. But we never talked about it, never. Never before this morning. And then this morning, everything just seemed to come to a head. Every little thing that happened all those months and years just seemed to pile up at once. It just seemed as though this morning was the last straw.
2: Hi, honey.
1: Hello, darling. Your breakfast is there keeping warm on the back of the stove. I'd get it for you, but I'm already late with his.
2: That's all right.
1: You better hurry, though.
2: No, I'm not going to the office today.
1: You're not?
2: He wants me to stick around. His lawyer's coming over sometime today.
1: His lawyer?
2: Yeah, don't you remember?
1: I guess I forgot.
2: Yeah, his lawyer's coming over, so I have to stick around the house all day.
1: Couldn't you go over to the office and come back?
2: No, that's not the way he wants it. He says the lawyer's coming, but he doesn't know when. At least that's his story.
1: Well, maybe he really doesn't know.
2: Oh, he knows all right. Not that it matters much. I don't have any appointments today anyway. People around here wouldn't have their teeth fixed if you paid them to.
1: Well, they can't help it if they're poor, Dave.
2: I didn't say they could. I just said they can't afford to go to the dentist. And I'm the dentist they can't afford to go to.
1: I know. Oh, darling, if we could only move to another neighborhood, then at least you could start building a decent practice.
2: Sure, how? With what?
1: I know.
2: With Uncle Ed's money, when we get it. At least that's what we've been telling ourselves the last 3 years.
1: Well, couldn't we talk to him? Couldn't we?
2: He likes to see us have it tough. Likes to have us dependent on that money. That's all he lives for, and he'll probably live to be 100.
1: Well, we've just got to be patient, Dave. Oh, there he is. He's up. I've got to hurry.
2: I think at least he'd spend enough dough to have some decent tires put on that wheelchair of his so it wouldn't bump around over our heads like a 10-ton truck day and night.
1: Well, I suppose we ought to be thankful he doesn't spend his money. In a way.
2: Have you seen him this morning?
1: Uh-huh.
2: How's he feeling?
1: About the same, I guess. He made me bring his lemon juice and water down and heat it up again. Said it wasn't hot enough. Willie almost bit me again.
2: Yeah, that mutt.
1: Well, dog's getting old. I suppose he can't help it. Any more than Uncle Ed.
2: They could both help, but he wants it that way. He gets a kick out of it. Now it's got so we even have to kowtow to a snarling little mutt. He sits there and laughs.
1: We've just got to be patient, Dave.
2: One thing, when we get that $30,000, we sure will have earned it.
1: Dave.
2: Yeah?
1: What about the lawyer?
2: What about it?
1: I mean, what do you suppose it means?
2: What should it mean? He's always getting that guy over here every 3 or 4 months and going into some kind of a huddle.
1: But why should he want you here?
2: Well, he probably needs us both as witnesses to something.
1: You know, he's been talking an awful lot lately about that orphanage over in Brooklyn.
2: Sure, and last winter all he could talk about was some foundling home for stray dogs down in Pennsylvania. He's just cracking the whip, that's all, to see us jump.
1: Oh, David, he was to change his will now after all we've been through.
2: Oh, don't worry, he won't.
1: Oh, there he goes. He's something for his breakfast. Let's see. I hope his eggs are right. Get the coffee off the back of the stove, darling, while I get a cup.
2: Okay. Take it easy. It's all right, honey. It's only a cup.
1: I know. Sometimes it makes me so nervous. feel as though I'm going crazy.
2: Take it easy, dear. Here, let me get this.
1: No, I'm all right now. There's a pan of milk warming on the stove. Fill this bowl about half full and break up a handful of those little dog biscuits in it.
2: Okay.
1: Sugar, salt, pepper, cream. All right, come on. Open the door for me, will you, darling?
2: Here, I'll carry the tray.
1: No, he likes to have me bring it.
2: What's the difference?
1: Oh, don't ask me, Dave. Oh, the paper for him. Oh, you've got it.
2: Well, I haven't read the paper yet myself.
1: Shh. You can read it later. Come on. Here's your breakfast, Uncle Ed.
3: All right.
1: I'm sorry I was a little late.
3: Well, set it down. Set it down. I heard what you said about the paper, David. If it's getting so you even begrudge a little thing like that to a helpless invalid.
2: No, I don't begrudge it, Uncle Ed. Here's your paper.
3: So important for you to read the paper? Why don't you subscribe for two of them?
2: I'm afraid the budget in this family won't stand for little luxuries like that.
3: Ah, when I was your age, I had my first $1,000 in the bank.
2: Well, things were a little different in those days, Uncle Ed.
3: I was a little different. That's what the difference was. All right, set Willie's breakfast down for him, Myra. No, no, not there. Over by his bed where he can get at it.
1: Yes, Uncle Ed. I'm afraid Willie doesn't like me anymore.
2: Here, I'll give it to him.
3: Hey, stop that! Don't you dare strike that dog, David!
2: I wasn't going to hit him. I just wanted him to let go of my sleeve.
3: Poor Willie. Oh. Well, if Meyer would take him out once in a while, he wouldn't feel that way.
1: I take him out any time you ask me to, Uncle Ed.
3: I forget sometimes. You want to do it without my asking. Well, you can go now. I know you don't want to stay any longer than you have to. Oh, Myra, hand me my glasses over on the bureau.
1: Glasses? Yes, Uncle Ed. Here.
3: Oh, what, Myra, you fool!
1: Oh, Uncle Ed, I'm so sorry. Maybe I can mend them.
3: Of course you can't mend them. They're broken, you idiot.
2: Don't talk to her like that.
3: What's that?
2: I said don't talk to her like that.
1: Dave, please.
3: Oh, I see. Now you're trying to bully me. A helpless old man in a wheelchair. Well, I won't stand for it.
1: Uncle Ed, he didn't mean anything.
3: I made my bargain with you, David, and I intend to keep it. As long as you do. I've never complained about the care you've given me, although heaven knows it's been little enough. But don't think for a minute I'll stand for anything like this.
2: I'm sorry, Uncle Ed.
3: I'm afraid that's scarcely enough.
2: Well, it won't happen again. Look, I'll get the glasses fixed. I know a guy that can do it right away.
3: Probably take a week, and in the meantime, I'll be as blind as a bat. And don't expect me to pay for it.
2: No, don't worry. I'll pay for it. You'll have him back tonight.
3: Oh, this reminds me, David. Be sure that you're here when my lawyer comes today.
2: I'll be here. That's why I stayed home from the office.
3: Well, that's all for now. Oh, and I suppose neither of you's taken the trouble lately to find out which of my prescriptions need refilling.
2: Oh, yeah, I was thinking of that yesterday.
3: Oh, were you? Well, let's do it now. Bismuth's entirely gone. Look, entirely gone. You better get another bottle of iron tonic. Let me see, the drops. Yeah, that's all right for now. And the thiocyanate. You better get that refilled, too, while you're at it. Take the bottle and the bismuth, too.
2: Yeah, I'll go right away, Uncle Ed.
3: Yes, you do, and you come right back. You know that I must have my bismuth not later than 20 minutes after each meet.
2: Yes, I know. Come on, Myra. I hate myself. Oh, take it easy, dear. It's all right. It's all right now.
1: Oh, Dave, I've tried. I've tried, but I can't go on like this.
2: Oh, take it easy, honey. It won't be much longer.
1: Oh, we've been saying that for 3 years. We're like prisoners. We can't go out of the house together because somebody has to be with him. We can't have friends in because they disturb him. Oh, Dave, we can't even have a baby.
2: I could kill him. Sometimes I could kill him.
1: Dave, don't.
2: I mean it. When I see what he's doing to you, when I see him making a slave out of you, making a nervous wreck out of you so you can't even call your soul your own.
1: No, Dave, please. Please, I'm all right now.
2: Sure, we made a bargain, like he said. But not this kind of a bargain.
1: Oh, darling, I know it's just as bad for you as it is for me. It's just that I'm here alone with him all day. I'm sorry, I shouldn't have let myself go that way.
2: No, I hate myself. Myra, if I'd known I was going to be like this.
1: It's not your fault, darling. I knew what we were doing.
2: I'm not even a man anymore. I let him sit there and say things to my wife that a man wouldn't take from anybody on earth, but I take it. I take it and smile.
1: Oh, Dave, Dave, it's not your fault.
2: Oh, it is my fault. If I was any kind of a man, I'd do something about it.
1: Well, there's nothing to do, don't you see? I should never have acted like this. We've just got to be patient and wait, that's all.
2: Wait. Maybe another 3 years, maybe 10 more years.
1: Oh, honey.
2: Oh, what's the use of kidding ourselves? How do we know how long it's going to take him to die? Sometimes I don't even think he's sick. Sometimes I think he's just putting it on to make us wait on him.
1: But the doctor says...
2: He could fool the doctors. It's been done. Even when he does die, how can we ever be sure?
1: Dave, you don't...
2: I think he's just that mean, yes. Snatch the money away at the last minute and die laughing at us.
1: But he said it was a bargain. He said he
2: You
1: promised.
2: Think promises mean anything to him?
1: Well, could he do it without... I mean, with...
2: Do what?
1: Change his will?
2: Well, sure he could do it anytime he wanted to.
1: Without even telling us?
2: Nothing that says he has to tell us anything.
1: Oh, Dave, the lawyer.
2: Yeah, I know.
1: Today. Why does he have to come today of all days? After I broke his glasses and you hollered at him?
2: Yeah, I know.
1: Could he do it just like that today?
2: Sure. He could do it today. He could do it any time. We'd never know until he told us.
1: Oh, he wouldn't. He couldn't.
2: Why not? He might just as well do it anyway. He'll hold it over us in the last minute like he did just now. So we probably die of heart failure before he does.
1: But you said just a few minutes ago.
2: I know. I've been kidding myself for 3 years, but not anymore.
1: Well, Dave, what are we going to do? What can we do?
2: I don't know, Myra. I don't know yet.
1: If only something could happen.
2: Like what? Nothing's going to happen, Myra. Unless we make it happen.
1: Dave. We couldn't.
2: Well, we can't go on like this either.
1: We can tell him to
2: and
1: go.
2: And throw away 3 years of our lives? The 3 years we've rotted in this dump? We've earned that money. $10,000 a year isn't half enough for what we've gone
1: Dave,
2: through.
1: Dave, I don't care about
2: well,
1: the money.
2: Well, I do. If there's anybody but him, I'd feel different. I don't have any more feeling about him than I do that dog up there.
1: Dave, you don't really mean...
2: I don't know what I mean. Listen, I've got to go over to the drugstore and get his medicine.
1: All right. Hurry back.
2: I'll only be a minute. It's just across the street.
1: Dave.
2: Yeah?
1: What about the lawyer?
2: What about him?
1: Well, what if he should come now?
2: Yeah, well, keep an eye out for him.
1: But what if he comes?
2: I don't know. I've got to think. Stall him off. Tell him something.
1: What should I tell him?
2: Tell him the old man's sick. He can't see him.
1: Sick?
2: Yeah, sick.
1: All right, Dave. Oh, Dave, have you got his glasses?
2: Yeah, I'll give them to Mr. Herman at the drugstore. He knows an oculist right here in the neighborhood. He wouldn't mind sending them over.
1: All right, hurry.
4: Well, good morning, Dr. O'Connor.
2: Oh, good morning, Clancy.
4: Taking the day off today?
2: Yeah, that's right. Taking it easy.
4: Say, how's the old gentleman this morning?
2: Oh, he's all right.
4: Well, I'm glad to hear it, He's a fine old man.
2: Hello, Mr. Herman.
5: Well, Dr. O'Connor, you come for your regular batch of medicines, I suppose.
2: Yeah, that's right.
5: How is Mr. O'Connor? Better, I hope.
2: Well, I'm afraid he's been having a little pain lately.
5: Oh, that's too bad. He's such a courageous old man, so cheerful.
2: Yes.
5: Every time I go by and he's sitting up there by his window, he waves. Always he sends his little remembrance at Christmas. Yes, your uncle is a real gentleman.
2: Yeah, that's right.
5: Well, what will it be today?
2: Oh, the iron tonic... Bismuth, 100 tablets, and refill the thiocyanate prescription. Here, I brought the bottle.
5: All right, I'll get it for you right away. You got a prescription for the thiocyanate, a new one?
2: No, but I'll sign it.
5: Oh, sure, that's right, you can sign it. You know how it is, Doctor, we got to be careful of these things.
2: You better give me the big tablets this time.
5: Sure thing. You reach just over the counter there, you'll find the prescription blank. Just below there. You got it?
2: Oh, yeah, thanks.
5: There we are.
2: Don't bother, Rabbit.
5: All right. Let's see, that's 487.
2: 487, here. Here, I got it even. Oh, and say, Mr. Hammond, I wonder if you could do me a little favor.
5: Why, surely anything, Doctor.
2: My uncle broke his glasses this morning.
5: Oh, say, that's too bad.
2: Yeah, he's almost helpless without them.
5: Yes, that's right. I know he is.
2: Yeah, and I wonder if you could send him around to a good oculist in the neighborhood.
5: Why, sure I could. No trouble at all.
2: I'd go myself, but... Well, he's not feeling too well this morning, and I ought to get right back. Whatever the bill is, you know I'm good for it.
5: Don't you worry about that. Why, sure, I'll do that right away for you, Dr. O'Connor.
2: Yeah, well, thanks.
5: Thank you, Dr. O'Connor.
4: Give the old gentleman my best, Doctor.
2: Sure, I will.
6: Dave?
2: Yeah, the lawyer come?
6: No, did you get the glasses, Dave?
2: Yeah, I gave them to Mr. Herman. Come on in the kitchen. I got the medicine, Myra.
6: Oh?
2: Myra, do you know what these things are that he's been taking?
6: No, not exactly.
2: Well, this is bismuth. The stuff he takes after each meal. 3 or 4 of them. The stuff he's due to take right now.
6: Dave.
2: Now, wait a minute. These are thiocyanate. He only takes these once in a while for his heart. Just one of them. Less that... One, because I got bigger tablets this time.
6: Dave, what are you trying to say?
2: I'm trying to say, if he took 3 or 4 of these, instead of his bismuth, by mistake, it would kill him.
6: Dave, no.
2: By mistake, I say.
6: It couldn't be.
2: Yes, it could. Look at the tablets. Can you tell them apart?
6: Hardly.
2: If they were in the wrong bottle.
6: Afterwards, they know if they're in the wrong bottle, they'd know that somebody...
2: No, he'd think it was all right from the shape. But afterwards, we'd put him back in the right bottle.
6: Well, then they'd know it couldn't be a mistake. They'd know he could read right on the bottle from the label.
2: No, they wouldn't. They'd know he couldn't read the label. They'd know he couldn't read anything.
6: His glasses.
2: That's right, his glasses. And the oculist would have to swear to it.
6: Dave, are you sure... Are you sure he can't see?
2: He's blind as a bat without him. That much I know is real.
6: Oh, Dave.
2: Don't you see? It's the only way, Myra. It's a chance of a lifetime. No tampering with anything. No changing labels so they could analyze glue if they got suspicious. None of that.
6: I know, but...
2: And don't forget his lawyer's coming today.
6: Well, couldn't we just tell him to go?
2: What about the money?
6: Oh, Dave, I can't think. The front door.
2: That must be the lawyer now. Yeah, it is. I can see him standing outside.
6: What should we do?
2: Get rid of him.
6: Well, hurry, before he rings again. He might hear it.
2: What will I tell him?
6: Well, what you told me to tell him, that he's had a bad turn. We're calling the doctor. And then if he asks any questions any time, we could say it was...
2: Yeah, all right. Well, good morning, Mr. Eldridge.
7: How do you do, Dr. O'Connor?
2: I'm sorry you had to come way out here, but my uncle has had sort of a bad turn.
7: Oh, I'm so sorry. Nothing serious.
2: No, we're calling the doctor. I don't think it's anything serious, Mr. Eldridge. I don't see how it could be.
7: Why, no.
2: But he was wondering if you could come back some other day.
7: Oh, I see. Well, it's just a matter of his signature on a document.
2: Yeah, well, I'm really afraid he isn't up to it, Mr. Eldridge.
7: I see. Well, perhaps I could phone him later in the day.
2: Could
7: I could phone him. There'd be no objection to that, would there?
2: No. But if there's any message, I could give it to him later.
7: Yes, well, you might say that I've made the changes that he requested. He'll know what I mean.
2: All right, I'll do that, and thank you, Mr. Eldridge.
7: Thank you, Doctor. And good day, sir.
2: Goodbye.
6: Has he gone?
2: Yeah.
6: Did he?
2: No, it was all right.
6: What is it, Dave? Did he say anything?
2: Oh, he said that he'd made the changes, whatever they were, and that he'd understand. He said that all he wanted was his signature on some document.
6: His will?
2: He didn't say that.
6: Oh.
2: Now or never, Myra.
6: Oh, Dave, let me just think. Just for a minute.
2: Come on, what about it?
6: Yes. All right.
2: All right. Here are the two bottles. Come on now.
6: Oh, Dave, no.
2: You've got to come.
6: Why?
2: Because you have.
6: All right.
2: You don't have to say anything.
6: All right.
8: Someone at the front door?
2: No, there hasn't been anyone here. Has there, Myra?
6: No.
8: Oh, I thought it might have been Mr. Eldridge.
2: Here, I got your medicine.
8: Well, you took long enough about it.
2: I'll put it over here by the bed where you can get it.
8: Well, what do you want, Myra?
6: I just came to get your tray. Didn't Willie like his breakfast?
8: Oh, it was too hot, of course. I'm going to give it to him now.
7: Have you got water for your pills?
8: Yes. Well, what about my glasses?
7: Oh, they'll be ready this evening.
8: Oh, all right. And you show Mr. Eldridge up here the minute he arrives.
7: Yes, I will, Uncle Ed. Yes. Want me to take the tray?
6: No. I got it. Oh, Dave, how could we?
7: What's the use of that? It's done now.
6: It's horrible.
7: Is it?
6: Don't you realize that we're... That it's...
7: Murder? All right, it is, and I'm glad.
6: Dave, don't say that.
7: What's the difference what you call it? It was the only thing to do. It's even better for him this way.
6: David, I'm afraid.
7: There's nothing to be afraid of.
6: Listen.
7: Yeah. He's wheeled himself over to take his pills.
6: Dave, does it... Will it take long?
7: At his age, and if his heart is anything like what the doctor says it is, no.
6: Is it...
7: Painful? No. Like a heart attack, that's all.
6: What was that?
7: He must have fallen.
6: Then he...
7: Yeah. In a minute, anyway.
6: We ought to go up.
7: No, wait a minute.
6: But the bottles...
7: There's plenty of time.
6: Shouldn't you wear gloves or something?
7: No, I thought it out. It'd look funnier if there weren't any fingerprints.
6: David, we ought to go up. Even if... I mean, it would look better.
7: All right.
6: We'll have to call the doctor.
7: We'll have to anyway, either way.
6: I suppose.
7: Don't worry. It won't be like that.
6: The wheelchair's empty.
7: He's not here. Quick, look in the closet.
6: No. Under the bed. Dave. Look, Willie.
7: He's dead. The dog is dead, Myra.
6: But how?
7: There's a note on the chair.
6: Oh. What? Dave, what is it?
7: It's from him. It says, my dear, dear niece and nephew, the thing has at last occurred which I have always known would someday inevitably occur. Poor little Willie has given his life to save mine.
6: No.
7: It may interest you to know that from my window I saw Mr. Eldridge leaving the house. I also suspect that the incident of breaking my glasses was not quite an accident. And so, my dear children, I have gone to the police.
6: Mm-hmm.
7: And the little bottles with their transposed contents are in my pocket as final and conclusive evidence of your murderous intent. Fortunately, I have never been quite as helpless as I allowed you to believe, and have, in fact, conserved my strength for precisely such an emergency. The circumstance to which it now appears I owe my life. For your further information, Mr. Eldridge was not coming to change my will.
6: Dave?
7: And now my would-be heirs and assigns, a fond farewell. I will see you in court. Your loving Uncle Ed. P.S. Did you hear my body fall? I thought you would like that. I did.
6: How could he have gotten out?
7: Oh, down the front stairs while we were... Oh.
6: You said he couldn't read the label.
7: He didn't. He tried it on the dog.
6: What can he do?
7: Attempted murder. 20 years to life.
6: But would they believe...
7: They'd believe what everybody else believes. A fine old gentleman.
6: Why?
7: There it is.
6: David.
7: Yes.
6: Are there any more?
7: What?
6: The pills?
7: Myra.
6: There isn't anything else to do, is there, David?
7: No. I guess not.
6: Are there more? Enough?
7: Yes. Of the little ones in my pocket.
6: These?
7: Yeah.
6: How many?
7: Oh, half a dozen.
6: You said it didn't hurt?
7: No. Not much.
6: Oh, David, I did so want to have children. Door.
7: Look out the window. See who it is.
6: Oh, Dave, I'm afraid.
7: What's there to be afraid of now?
6: Couldn't we go away somewhere, some other country?
7: With what? It's probably the police now.
6: David is.
2: You'd better go down and tell him something, anything, just so they'll leave us alone. Give us some time.
6: Yes, all right.
2: Myra.
6: Yes?
2: Goodbye, darling.
6: No, wait.
2: Go on.
6: Goodbye.

0: guest offices.
1: Good evening, Mrs. O'Connor. I'm sorry, but...
0: Yes, Clancy, I know.
1: I'm afraid you don't, ma'am. I've got some bad news for you, Mrs. O'Connor, about your uncle.
0: Yes, Clancy, yes.
1: I don't know how he could have got out there, but he was just hit by a car.
0: Yes. Hit?
1: Yes, ma'am. He's dead.
0: Dead?
1: Yes.
0: Dead?

That's all. I tried, but they stopped me. David had died before I got there. That's all. I just wanted to have children. I wish I was dead.

0: same time, Harriet and I will be acting like ourselves again in our own show, The Adventures of Ozzie, that's me, and Harriet, that's her. This is our last Sunday coming up.
1: Uh-huh.
2: How about suspense, Bill? You're changing time, too, aren't you?
1: We are, and we have some pretty exciting things planned. Beginning a week from tomorrow, that's Saturday, January 3rd, Suspense will be broadcast as a full-hour series every Saturday from 8 to 9 o'clock Eastern Time.
0: Oh, a full hour. That's wonderful.
2: Tell more.
1: Well, with us every Saturday during the series, as the man who'll lay down the welcome mat and play host to our listeners, will be a very, very distinguished star. I'm very happy and very honored to have him with us. I'll give you another hint. He's an actor-director.
2: I guess you're going to make us wait for his name, huh?
1: Just creating suspense, Harriet. The gentleman's name is Mr. Robert Montgomery.
2: Oh, that's really something.
0: Oh, Bob is great, Bill. Ought to be a wonderful series. Well, shall we wish each other some kind of good luck or something?
1: Fine. I'm sure you've had a Merry Christmas, so let's put in a plug for a Happy New Year to you and a Happy Friday from now on, too.
0: And a Happy Saturday to you, Bill.
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Tonight's titles were Clock and the Rope, Man Who Couldn't Lose, Wet Saturday, and Too Little to Live On. 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This is your hostess, Heather, saying thanks for listening. Until then, have a good one.

0: 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Now, The Mysterious Traveler takes us on another journey into the realm of the strange and terrifying momentarily. Enjoy this evening's presentation.
1: The Mysterious Traveler.
2: This is the Mysterious Traveler, inviting you to join me on another journey into the realm of the strange and the terrifying. I hope you will enjoy the trip

0: will thrill you a little and chill you a little. So settle back, get a good grip on your nerves, and be comfortable. If you dare. Where are we going? Well, we're going to join Walter Cabot as he takes a little excursion into crime. Like all the stories, murder goes free. Late one foggy evening, several years ago, as I was walking along one of the main streets of a large city, I was stopped by an elderly man who seemed unusually agitated.
1: Pardon me, sir. May I speak with you for a moment?
0: Of course. Here, perhaps this will help.
1: Oh, please. Listen, Money, I want. I just want someone to listen to me. No one is interested in seeing justice done. No one.
0: Well, I should be glad to hear what you have to say.
1: You will listen to my story?
0: Yes.
1: I want to confess something that's on my conscience. I've confessed 100 times, though 1,000 times. Yet no one will believe me. You must help me make them believe. It all began that day in my office when Martin, my son, came in to see me.
2: Hello, Dad. How are you?
1: Oh, Martin. I'm glad you're here. I want to talk to you.
2: Oh? Sounds as if I've done something you don't approve of, Dad.
1: Did you read the gossip column in this morning's Daily Ledger?
2: Oh, that.
1: Why haven't you told me about this woman, Diana Winters?
2: Well, I'm sorry, Dad. I just didn't think it was important.
1: You've always told me about your other friends. Are you ashamed of Diana Winters?
2: No, of course not. Why should I be?
1: Martin, you know as well as I do that her reputation is, well, spectacular, to put it kindly.
2: Those stories about her are all lies.
1: I'm not taken in by gossip, Martin. I happen to know that this Winters woman is just plain no good.
2: Dad, I won't have you talking about her like that.
1: Martin, you don't love this woman, do you?
2: Yes, I do.
1: Martin, you must give her up.
2: Dad, I'm old enough to make my own decision.
1: Can't you see what she's doing to you? She's just a predatory gold
2: digger. Dad, stop talking about her like that.
1: All right, son. That's the way you feel about it. You'd better go.
2: All right. Goodbye, Dad.
1: Oh, Martin. My son. Oh, perhaps that's... Come in. Oh, it's you, Norman.
3: Hello, Walter. What's the matter with Martin? Just passed him in the reception room. He appeared to be quite upset.
1: We've had a quarrel.
3: Oh?
1: It's the first one we've ever had.
3: Was it about that bit of gossip in this morning's Daily Ledger?
1: Yes. Imagine Martin's name linked with that of a...
3: Martin will be all right. He'll get over
1: it. No, he won't. I can't stand by and watch him ruin his life. I've got to do something.
3: I wouldn't if I were you, Walter. You've got to let Martin make his own decisions. He's no child.
1: You're a fool, Norman. You're expecting to watch the only person who means anything to me get hurt?
3: No, I suppose you won't. What are you going to do?
1: I'm going to have a talk with that woman, Diana Winters.
4: Hello.
1: Oh, good evening. Are you Miss Winters?
4: Yes. Won't you come in?
1: Thank you. My name is Walter Cabot.
4: Oh, Walter Cabot. I see.
1: And I have a word in private with you.
4: Really, I have guests.
1: It will only take a few minutes.
4: Well, all right. Come this way.
1: Thank you.
4: No, I'll bother us from here.
1: I hardly know how to begin, Miss Winters.
4: And let's be frank, Mr. Cabot, and save ourselves time. You've come here to ask me to give up your son, haven't you?
1: Yes.
4: Well, then you may as well know that you're wasting your time. I love Martin, and I won't give him up.
1: I know better. Since we're being so frank, I'll get to the point. How much do you want to let Martin go?
4: Are you insinuating that
1: I just... Oh, now, come, Miss Winters. There's no need to put on an act for me. How much?
4: Really, Mr. Cabot, you know, you're far more interesting than your son. Shall we say,
1: $100,000?
4: Yes, $100,000. If you love your son, surely he's worth it.
1: I haven't anything like that amount of money.
4: Oh, I'm sorry.
1: Do you believe for a moment that Martin has any money?
4: Oh, no. But he will inherit $250,000 from his mother's estate in a few months.
1: Oh, so you know about that? Mm. Yes, of course. What other reason would you have for leading Martin on?
4: None that I can think of.
1: What if I were to tell Martin of our conversation?
4: He wouldn't believe you.
1: You can't do this to him.
4: I'm afraid I must be getting back to my guest, Mr. Cabot.
1: Now, wait, please. Please listen to me. Martin is everything I have. If I had the money, I'd gladly give it to you. But I haven't it.
4: Oh, sorry.
1: Women like you don't deserve to live.
4: Please leave at once.
1: If you don't give Martin up, I'll kill you.
4: Oh, get out of here. I'll have my friend throw you out.
1: I'm warning you. Stay away from Martin, or I...

0: Come in.
1: Dad, Diana told me you tried to bribe her to give me up. Is that true?
0: Yes, Martin, it is.
1: You did that after I told you I loved you?
0: Yes, because I know she doesn't love you.
1: And why weren't you able to buy her off?
0: Because she wanted $100,000.
1: You're lying. She never asked you for 1 cent.
0: Have you ever known me to lie to you?
1: Dad, I told you I was fully capable of making my own decisions, and I meant it. An hour ago, I asked Diana to marry me, and she accepted.
0: You're going to marry her?
1: Yes. Just a few days.
0: So you're going to ruin your life for a cheap gold digger?
1: Dad, I told you not to speak about her like that. If you feel differently, Diane and I will be happy to see you. Get out.
0: Get out, do you hear?
1: All right, I will.
0: After all these years and everything I've tried to do for him.
2: Well, Walter, were you able to do anything with
0: him? No. I'm not going to let him ruin his life, do you hear?
2: But what can you do?
0: If there's no bride, there can be no wedding.
2: If there's no bride? Walter, you don't mean you...
0: Why not? You think of anyone who deserves less to live?
2: You're mad.
0: For years, my hobby has been the study of famous murders. I've studied hundreds of cases closely. In each case, I was able to pick out the flaw that prevented it from being a perfect crime. And then one day, I began to work out a perfect crime for myself.
2: Walter, what are you saying?
0: I was merely doing it for fun, just as some men do crossword puzzles. But, Norman, I did hit upon a way to commit a perfect murder. And now I have a motive.
2: You must stop talking like that, Walter. There's no such thing as a perfect crime.
0: You're wrong, Norman. And I'm going to prove it.
2: Walter, can't you see that what you want to do is insane? It's far better that Martin marry that woman than for you to become a murderer.
0: No. If Martin were to marry that woman, it would be the end for both of us. At least this way I can be certain that his life won't be ruined. And that's all that counts. As for the police, Norman, they'll never catch me. Never.

0: Can you tell me the name of this horrible place?
1: There ain't nothing horrible about Valley Springs, stranger. 1,242 people think it's Mighty Fine Village.
0: I've never seen an uglier place. What do people live here for?
1: Been drinking, haven't you? Well, I'm warning you, mister. You'd better stop insulting this village or I'll run you in. I'm the village council.
0: Oh, so you're going to get rough. I will take this.
1: Hey, I'll learn you to push the law around. You're under arrest for drunkenness and disorderly conduct. You and me are going to see George Hutchins, Justice of the Peace. After insulting our village half a dozen times, Your Honor, he attempted to attack me. And that's when I arrested him.
2: Did right, Pete. What you got to say to the charges, mister? What's your name?
0: I'm not gonna tell it.
1: He sure had a jug full, Your Honor.
2: Charge is drunkenness, disorderly conduct. How do you plead, stranger?
0: Guilty, Your Honor, guilty.
2: Well, stranger, seeing you admit your guilt, I'll only find you $20.
0: Well, if I don't want to pay?
2: Well, I'm afraid in that case you just spend the night in jail.
0: I won't be intimidated. I'm not going to pay my fine, and you can't make me.
2: Oh, dear. Pete, looks like you'll have to lock him up tonight. Take him away.
1: Well, stranger, now you can see what the inside of our jail looks like.
0: Good.
1: It still ain't too late to pay your fine. Don't you want to pay it and sleep in a nice, soft bed?
0: No, I like it here. Which of the two cells is mine?
1: Well, you take the one on the right. I'll sleep in the other. I got to guard you. Go ahead, get in so I can lock the door.
0: Just as you say, Constable.
1: Now, I don't want to hear anything out here till morning. I'll have enough trouble sleeping in here without you bothering me.
0: I'll be so quiet, Constable, you won't even know I'm here. You dream.

0: tell him. He... Oh, yeah, here it is. Mustn't wake up the constable or spoil everything. Easy now, easy. There, it's unlocked. I knew this old place would be perfect for my plan. Now, if only the door doesn't creak as I open it. Softly, softly. Huh? He's waking up. Oh. He's going back to sleep. There, I'm out. Now to get to the car and drive to the city for the most important part of the plan.
1: Perhaps if I turn on the lights, Miss Winters.
2: You?
1: Yes, Martin's father.
2: What do you mean by breaking into my apartment? What do you want?
1: What do I want? You remember what I said to you the other night?
2: Oh, what you said? No,
1: I... Then I'll refresh your memory. I said I'd kill you if you didn't give Martin up.
2: You wouldn't dare.
1: Oh, but I would.
2: Oh, my friend said you threatened me. You get the chair.
1: I don't think I will, Miss Winters.
2: Why are you looking at me like that? You're just trying to frighten me, aren't you?
1: I tried to reason with you, but you wouldn't listen. You should have.
2: No, you can't kill me. Stay away from me. Stay away from me, do you hear?
1: It's no use trying the door. I locked it when I came in, and I have the key.
2: Please. Please listen to me. I'll do anything you want. I'll give Martin up. I'll go away.
1: You had your chance. You wouldn't take it.
2: No. Don't get away. Don't touch me. I'm free.

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The exact time I was being arrested in Valley Spring, and my son is free. Free!

0: Hey, Constable. 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I want another drink. Wake up, will you?
1: What's all this noise about? Oh, my back. Hey, what's the idea of waking me up? Right? Ain't even dawn yet.
0: I want another drink, and I'll take it straight.
1: Oh, go to sleep, you hear? It's 4 o'clock, and you ain't getting out of here till late in the morning. You got 4 hours yet. And I don't want to hear any more out of you.
0: Just as you say, Constable. Anything to oblige a gentleman.
2: 4 hours more. Good. Now I've established the fact that the constable spoke to me at 4 o'clock in the morning in my cell, and that I was very drunk. Oh, the perfect crime. Everything's worked out exactly as I planned. The police will never be able to prove a thing. In a few months, the murder will just be a thing of the past. And Martin and I will once more be as close as...

0: Hello, Kelly. Well, how's the DA's office this morning?
1: Well, so I finally caught up with you.
0: My partner told me a few minutes ago that you've been looking for me.
1: Looking for you? That's putting it mildly. There's been a 5-state alarm out for you for the past 24 hours.
0: What?
1: Where have you been the last few days?
0: I've been vacationing at a small resort 100 miles upstate.
1: Kind of sudden vacation, wasn't it?
0: What?
1: Even your partner didn't know where you were.
0: Well, I went there on the spur of the moment.
1: Oh, you did, huh?
0: Yes.
1: And where were you on the night of the 22nd? The night Diana Winters was murdered.
0: Say, I read about that, Kelly. That's rather an
1: Not stalling. Where were you?
0: Frankly, Kelly, I don't recall where I was that night. I'm afraid I was a little drunk.
1: You're going to have to do better than that for the DA.
0: Oh? Well, I'm afraid I won't be able to. I really can't remember where I was that night.
1: Cabot, I think you're going to wind up in a place you're not going to like. In the chair. Get your hat. We're going down to headquarters.
0: Oh, that sounds serious. Well, look, do you mind if I speak to my partner and explain matters to him?
1: That won't be necessary. He'll be able to read all about it in the papers. And believe me, it isn't going to make pleasant reading.
2: Witnesses have testified that the defendant, Walter Cabot, threatened to kill Diana Winters. And how has the defense replied to the charges of the state? It hasn't. Can we accept the flimsy story of the defendant? That he was drunk the night of the murder and hasn't any recollection of his actions? Perhaps Walter Cabot doesn't know where he was that night, but I do. He was in the apartment of Diana Winters, where he cold-bloodedly strangled her, as he vowed to do, before a dozen witnesses. There is only one verdict you can render. Guilty of murder in the first degree. The state rests, Your Honor.
3: Since you've insisted on defending yourself, are you ready for the defense's summation, Mr. Cabot?
0: Your Honor, I've often observed the strange twists of fate by which a man is saved or condemned. My inability to recall any of my actions on the night of the 22nd left me without a defense. Yesterday, frankly, I regarded my case as being hopeless. Today, however, through a twist of fate, I have received a new lease on life. I'm now prepared to prove my whereabouts on the night in question. I should like to call upon a witness for the defense.
3: You have the court's permission.
0: Thank you, Your Honor. I wish to call Peter Wilk to the stand.
3: Peter Wilk to the stand.
4: Here I am.
3: Raise your right hand, please. You solemnly swear to tell the whole truth and nothing but the truth to help you, Grant?
4: I do.
0: State your name and occupation, please.
4: Peter Wilk. I'm constable for the village of Valley Springs.
0: Mr. Wilk, will you tell the jury exactly what you told me this morning?
4: Well, yesterday, George Hutchins, he's our justice of the peace, and myself were looking at a city newspaper. And in it, we see a picture of a man, Mr. Cabot, right on the front page. It says he's being tried for a murder committed on the night of January 22nd. Well, George and me recognizes him right away as the fellow we locked up in our jail that night on a drunken and disorderly charge.
5: Extra! Extra! Extra! Read in papers! Walter Cabot acquitted!

0: Martin.
1: Hello, Dad.
0: How are you, son? Oh, it's good to see you again after all these months.
1: Oh, Dad, can you ever forgive me for having run away when you needed me?
0: Forgive you? There's nothing to forgive, son.
1: Dad, I know now how right you were about Diana.
0: Oh, you don't know how happy it makes me to hear you say that, son. I've been through a great deal lately, but it doesn't matter now that I have you back.
1: Oh, Dad, I'm glad to be back. I promise you I'll never let you down again.
0: Oh, hello, Kelly. Come in, have a seat. It's been quite some time since I've seen you.
2: Oh, yes, have.
0: Last time you were here, you put the cuffs on me for the Winters murder.
2: Well, mistakes will happen.
0: Anything on your mind, Kelly?
2: No, nothing special. Just friendly call.
0: Oh. Well, thanks for dropping in, Kelly.
2: Oh, by the way, have you seen the latest edition?
0: Why, no. Anything of interest happen?
2: Yeah, you might find it interesting. It could mean a client for you.
0: Oh, really? What's happened?
2: Well, here's a late paper. Read it for yourself.
0: Oh, thanks. New suspect tells of Winters' murder. Oh, no. Oh, it can't be.
2: Why not? If you didn't kill Diana Winters, someone did. And we've got that someone down at headquarters.
0: But you must be mistaken. What evidence have you got?
2: Evidence?
0: Yes.
2: Oh, well, we can prove the guy we've got was at Diana Winters' apartment that night.
0: What's that?
2: But he was seen leaving just after midnight, after a whale of a quarrel with her.
0: Quarrel? What about?
2: Oh, useful thing. We both know what Diana was. Two-timing gold digger.
0: Yes, of course.
2: She had plenty other boyfriends than your son. Only none of them knew about the others. But
0: yes,
2: that night, the guy who killed her found out a few things about her and bumped her off.
0: No. I don't believe it.
2: I told you he left right after midnight, didn't I?
0: That's right.
2: Well, her watch was found on the floor where she dropped it during that fatal struggle. Stopped just at 12. And that watch is going to hang the guy. We may have been wrong in your case, but this time we have the right man, and we'll make it stick. Even though the evidence is circumstantial. Well, I'd better be running along. Good night.
0: Can I
2: take the paper? You might want to read the whole story.
0: New suspect held for Winters' murder. District attorney uncovers apparently conclusive evidence of guilt. That can't be. I had it planned perfectly so that no one could be held for it.
3: There's no such thing as a perfect crime, Walter.
0: What?
3: The murderer always overlooks something.
0: No such thing as the perfect crime. Murderer always overlooks something. Norman said that. But I knew better. And now an innocent man has been arrested for my crime. Whoever he is, he's innocent. I must save him. Yes. I can't let him die.
4: Gentlemen of the jury, you have reached a verdict. You have found the defendant guilty of murder in the first degree. Silence in the courtroom.
0: No, it can't be. You're wrong.
4: Silence in the courtroom. I'll have it cleared. Mr. Cabot, you'll kindly refrain from such outbursts.
0: But, Your Honor, I protest. The evidence submitted by the state was purely circumstantial. There was no real...
4: May I remind Mr. Cabot that this case may be appealed. Our attorney is quite uncalled for.
0: But the prisoner is innocent, Your Honor. You haven't any right to...
4: Another such outburst, Mr. Cabot, and I'll hold you for contempt of court.
0: Your Honor, the defendant was convicted on purely circumstantial evidence. But I have positive proof of his innocence.
4: Why did you wait until after the jury rendered a verdict to make this statement?
0: I hoped, Your Honor, that the defendant would be acquitted and I wouldn't have to reveal my proof of his innocence, but I would like to do so now.
4: Well, this is highly irregular, Mr. Cabot. But since the jury has already rendered its verdict and cannot be influenced, you may proceed.
0: Thank you, Your Honor. I know for a certainty that the defendant is not guilty of the murder of Diana Winters, for it was I who committed the crime.
4: Silence in the courtroom. Mr. Cabot, you say you confessed the murder of Diana Winters?
0: Yes, Your Honor. I and I alone am responsible for her death. You must believe me.
4: Mr. Cabot, only 3 months ago, you were acquitted of the murder of Diana Winters. you well know that a man may be tried only once for a crime. This confession now can do you no harm. The court sees your confession as being motivated only by your desire to see the defendant go free.
5: No, no, Your Honor, that isn't true. I did murder Diana Winter. Then I broke my watch, and I set it back to 12 o'clock. You must believe me, you must.
4: Bailiff, have Mr. Cabot escorted from this courtroom. Prisoner will remain in his cell.
5: No, no, no, wait, Your Honor. Listen to me. He isn't guilty. I am. I do it.
6: That day in court, I've confessed 1,000 times, and yet no one will believe me. No one. But you, sir, you will help me, won't you? We can't let an innocent man die for a murder I committed.
7: No, of course not, but well, I hardly see how
6: Every minute that passes brings him closer to the end. We must save him. We must. If you only help
8: Hello, Abbott.
6: Oh, Kelly, I was just telling this gentleman here my story. We can't let an innocent man go to the electric chair. Kelly, you're a smart man. You believe I murdered Diana Winters, don't you?
8: Yes, I do.
6: You do? Then you'll help me save him?
8: People wouldn't believe me any more than they do you.
6: But they would, Kelly, they would.
8: Why should they believe your story? You can't be tried again for the murder of Diana Winters. And what man in your position wouldn't confess to save his own son?
6: But he's innocent, Kelly. Martin, my son is innocent. He was convicted only because he was near her apartment that night. And now there's so little time to do anything. The execution is set for midnight, and it's almost... It's 12. Already. No. No.
8: I'm sorry, Cabot. Hey, soul rest.

This is the mysterious traveler again. Did you enjoy our little trip? Too bad about poor Walter Cabot, wasn't it? Such a brilliant man. But his own intrigue sent the one person he loved to the electric chair. As the city hall clock tolled midnight, Walter Cabot must have heard his partner's warning. There is no such thing as the perfect crime. The murderer always overlooks something. So, if by any chance you're contemplating murder, I suggest that you stop and think it over. Lest you'll find to your sorrow that you... Oh, you're getting off here. I'm sorry. But perhaps we'll meet again soon.

You have just heard Chapter 67, the final chapter of this series of The Mysterious Traveler, Tales of the Strange and Terrifying. In tonight's story, Murder Goes Free, Ed Latimer played Walter Cabot, Tony Barrett played Martin, and Irene Winston played Diana. The Mysterious Traveler is written by Bob Arthur and David Colgan, and original music is played by Henry Silverne. The entire production is under the direction of Jock McGregor.

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1: This is the Mysterious Traveler, inviting you to join me on another journey into the realm of the strange and the terrifying. I hope you will enjoy the trip, that it will thrill you a little and chill you a little. So settle back and get a good grip on your nerves, if you can. Where are we going? Why, we're going to pay a visit to the home of Albert and Louise Jordan. As nice a couple as you'd hope to meet. In a story I call Death is the Visitor. My story begins in the Jordan home late on a hot summer night. Albert Jordan is asleep and is having a nightmare about his mother-in-law.
2: No. You can't pull the wool over my eyes, Albert Jordan. I'm on to your ways. Think that my only child was foolish enough to elope with you. But you made her do it, Albert. You made her.
3: No. She wanted...
2: As long as I'm alive, she'll be protected from you. Albert, are you listening?
3: Leave me alone. Please.
4: Darling, wake up.
3: What is it?
4: You were having a nightmare, dear. You don't want to wake Mother up. She needs a good night's sleep for a trip tomorrow.
3: Oh, yes, the trip. I wish it was tomorrow already. She was gone.
4: Are you sure you have everything, Mother?
5: Yes, Louise. Everything I need for my trip home is in this handbag. Now don't forget to ship my trunk.
4: I've already notified the expressman, Mother. He'll be here to pick it up this morning.
5: Thank you, dear.
6: Well, it's almost 9 o'clock, Mother. You'll miss your train.
5: I've never missed a train in my life. You needn't be so anxious to get rid of me, Albert.
6: Not really, Mother. I didn't mean...
5: Oh, Louise, darling, I do hate leaving you alone like this.
4: But, Mother, I'm not alone. I have Albert.
5: Well, I don't mind saying it right to his face. I don't trust him, Louise, and I never will. I'm rarely wrong about people, you know that.
6: Now, see here, Mother, I've had about enough. Louise and I get along perfectly well when you're not here.
5: See, Louise, what a temper he has. Do you want me to stay, darling?
4: Oh, really, Mother, I'm very happy with Albert.
5: Oh, very well, then I'll go, but you'd better be good to her, Albert.
6: Yes, Mother, I will.
5: Well, goodbye. And don't forget, Louise, Mother will be back if you need her.
4: Yes, Mother. Bye.
6: Louise, if your mother pays us just one more visit, I'll leave this house for good.
4: Albert, what are you saying?
6: In the past year, she spent 8 months with us. She has her clothes here, a key to the house. Why, she's even listed in the phone book under our number. I tell you, I won't be responsible for what happens if she doesn't stay away.
4: I'll write to her, Albert, and try to explain. Really, I will.
6: Make her understand that we have our own lives to lead. You know, now that she's gone, I feel like a new man. I can breathe in my own house.
4: Oh, Albert, you won't forget to put the tags on Mother's trunk, will you? The expressman will be here for it soon.
6: No, dear. Shipping your mother's trunk to her will be one thing I certainly won't forget.
1: Let me see. This is Hortense Duck. 125 River Road, Ferndale, Pennsylvania.
5: That won't be necessary, Albert. My trunk can remain here.
6: Mother, but you went to catch your train.
5: I know I did, but I changed my mind about going. I won't leave my little girl alone. Why are you looking so startled, Albert? Are you hiding something from me?
6: No. No, of course not.
5: Where's Louise?
6: She went downtown an hour ago.
5: She should be home soon. I'm sure at least she'll be glad to see me. Oh, you haven't locked my trunk yet. That's good.
6: So you've come back again.
5: You've always wanted to get rid of me, Albert. Keep me away from my only child. But I refuse to give her up. Yes, I've come back, Albert, and I'm staying for good. Frankly, I don't trust you.
6: You don't trust me?
5: No. I don't even know your background. For all I know, you may have criminal tendencies.
6: There's a certain amount of the criminal in all of us.
1: Most people can control their worst instincts. And some can't.
5: Exactly. And I'm here to see to it that no one harms Louise.
1: But, Mother, who's going to look out for you?
5: Albert, why are you looking so queerly at me? Are you sick?
1: Yes, Mother, I'm sick. Sick of the sight of you.
5: Albert, stop looking at me that way. Why, you seem like a different person.
1: I am, Mother. You've made me different. And now you must take the consequences.
5: Albert, stay away from me. Don't you dare come near me.
1: So you would keep coming back, Mother. Well, you came back just once too often.
5: No, no, Albert. Don't touch me. Albert,
1: you should have taken that train, Mother. But at least now, I know you won't be coming back ever again. I didn't want to kill you. But you made me. Oh, but now I've got to get rid of you or they'll catch me. The trunk. Yes, it's large enough. Even in death, you're a problem, Mother. But you won't be for long. There. Now I'll have to get rid of the trunk somehow. I'll think of a way.
4: Albert, are you home?
1: Louise, the trunk. I've got to close it.
4: Is that you, Albert?
6: Yes, dear. Yes.
4: Oh, I see. You're locking the trunk.
6: Yes, I was just getting it ready for the expressman.
4: He should be here by now. Albert, is anything wrong?
6: Anything wrong? What do you mean, Louise?
4: I don't know. Your face is so flushed.
6: Oh, it's just a little warm in here, that's all.
4: Oh, we forgot to pack Mother's robe. Look. You'll have to open the trunk again, Albert.
6: No, I mean, the trunk's full already. You wouldn't be able to get anything else into it.
4: Why, nonsense. When Mother and I packed it, it was only half full. Oh, please open it.
6: But it's locked, and we haven't got the keys.
4: Oh, yes, that's right. Mother has them. Well, we'll just have to mail the robe to her. Oh, I'll answer the door. It must be the expressman. Make sure the tags are on it, dear.
6: The tags. Oh, she can't go to her home. Oh, if I only had time to think. Wait, yes, that's the only thing to do.
4: Come this way, please. You'll find the trunk in this room. Here it is. Are you finished, Albert?
6: Yes, it's all ready to go.
7: Okay. Well, I'll make a racket of it. Now, let me see. It's being shipped to...
6: Perhaps you'd better load it on the truck first.
7: It's easier this way, mister. You're shipping it to Mr. William Smith, 345 Wood Street, Las Vegas.
4: Well, that isn't the right address.
7: Then what is it on this shipping tag, lady?
6: Oh, well, that must be one of my customers. I must have been thinking of someone else when I wrote it out.
7: Yeah, but what's the right address?
6: Oh, it's Mrs. Hortense Murdoch, 125 River Road, Ferrydale, Pennsylvania. That's right, isn't it, dear?
4: Yes.
7: Okay, I know your name and address. I'll put the right tags on later. That's mighty heavy.
4: Oh, please be careful with it.
7: Don't worry, lady. I'll get that safe and sound.
4: Albert, did you get the mail just now?
6: Yes, dear.
4: Is there a letter from Mother yet?
6: No, just a few bills.
4: Oh. I'm really worried. It's a week now and no word from her.
6: But you mustn't worry, Louise. I'm sure she's all right.
4: Why, Albert, you're even worried yourself about her. You look so upset.
6: Oh, I'll answer.
4: I'll come with you. Maybe it's a special delivery for Mother.
6: Yes?
7: Hey, good morning. I got a trunk here for you folks.
4: What? It's Mother's trunk.
6: Yes.
2: You always wanted to get rid of me, Albert. But I've come back, Albert, and I'm staying for good.
4: Bring it in, won't you, please?
7: Okay, lady. There you are.
4: But I don't understand. Why should Mother send her trunk back to us?
7: Would you mind signing for it, Mr. Jordan?
6: What? Oh, yes. Here you are.
7: Thanks. Bye.
4: Albert, I can't understand why Mother shipped her trunk back to us and without even writing a word about it. Can you figure it out?
6: What? Oh, no, I can't.
4: Well, I'm going to put an end to this guessing.
6: Louise, what are you going to do?
4: I'm calling Mother. Hello, operator. I want to put through a call to Ferrydale, Pennsylvania. The number is 223.
6: Why bother, Louise? I'm sure there's a letter on the way.
4: Oh, I've waited long enough for one. I'm sure there's something wrong. Oh, hello? Oh, hello, Sarah. This is Louise calling. Is my mother there? What? Are you sure? Oh, and that's why you shipped the trunk back. No, no. Thank you, Sarah. Albert, Sarah says that Mother never arrived home. She sent a postcard saying not to expect her just yet.
6: Was Sarah the one who shipped the trunk back?
4: Yes. She thought that Mother had decided to stay with us longer and would need her clothes. What? Albert, where can she be?
6: Oh, now, Louise, I'm sure she's all right.
4: All right? She's been missing a week. How could she be?
6: Well, perhaps she's staying with friends.
4: Oh, you know Mother hasn't any friends. We've got to do something. Albert, I'm going to call the police.
1: The police investigated, but they had no clues, so they didn't learn anything. And George got rid of the embarrassing trunk just as fast as he could. Telling Louise he was going to put it into storage, he took it to a trucking company to ship it as far away as it could go. It was the only thing he could think of to do.
8: All right, I got it straight, I guess, now. Mr. Richard Jones, 65 Ocean Avenue, Los Angeles. Is that right?
6: Yes, that's right. He's my brother.
8: Yeah, and your name is...
6: Martin Jones.
8: Huh?
6: 1635 Sherwood Road, Riverdale, New York.
8: Jones, Sherwood Road, Riverdale. All right, Mr. Jones, now let's see. That'll be $18.
6: Oh, well, here's 20. Keep the change.
8: Oh, thanks, Mr. Jones. Here's your receipt.
6: It'll go out right away.
8: There's a truck leaving tonight. Don't you worry. This trunk will get to Los Angeles all right.
6: That's fine. It'll be quite a load off my mind when it's gone.
1: A week passed, 2 weeks, three, and poor Albert was breathing more easily again. Until one morning when something most unexpected happened.
6: Louise! Louise, darling!
9: Yes, Albert?
6: Oh, darling, I have a present for you. Some flowers. Just saw them and thought you'd like them.
4: Thank you, Albert. You're very thoughtful.
6: Louise, your mother's been missing more than a month now. You can't go on like this. You'll have a breakdown.
4: Oh, Albert, where can she be? Why can't the police find her?
6: Well, darling, if she hasn't been found in 5 weeks... Oh, excuse me, dear. I'll answer it.
4: Maybe it's news of Mother, Albert.
8: Good evening. I got a trunk here. I think belongs to you.
6: A trunk?
8: Yeah, that's
2: you
8: right.
2: You always wanted to get rid of me, Albert. But I've come back, Albert. I've come back.
8: Do you recognize it? It's yours, isn't it?
6: Oh, no, no.
8: Huh? Well, ain't you the fellow that shipped this trunk about a month ago? Didn't you give me a $2 tip?
6: I'm afraid you have me confused with someone else. Don't you know where the trunk goes?
8: Well, no. You see, it's come all the way back from California. It seems there wasn't no such address where this was shipped to.
6: Surely it had a return address.
8: Yeah, but the trunk got wet. The return address kind of washed off, so it came back to the office where it was shipped from.
6: Oh, but what makes you think it belongs here?
8: Well... You see, I kind of did a little detective work. The initials stamped on the trunk are HGM. Well, I looked it up in the phone book, and the only person in town with those initials lives here.
6: I'm sorry, but it certainly isn't my trunk.
8: Oh, well, I'm sorry to trouble you. I'd have sworn you was the guy that gave me that $2 tip.
6: Where will you take the trunk now?
8: Oh, it'll be put to the unclaimed baggage, and then in a few months it'll be auctioned off.
6: Auctioned off?
8: Yeah. You'd be surprised what you sometimes find in them. Just like a grab bag game. Well, sorry to trouble you.
6: Oh, wait a minute.
8: Huh?
6: What did you say those initials were?
8: HGM.
6: HGM. What? They're my mother-in-law's initials. Her name is Hortense G. Murdoch.
8: Well, sure. That was the only name in the book with those initials. That's why I came here.
6: Well, that was a very clever piece of detective work. Yes, of course it's her trunk. I don't know why I didn't recognize it.
8: Well, you know, trunks, they kind of look alike.
6: Yes, that's right. Well, bring it in.
1: Trunks are funny things, aren't they? You have something valuable in one, and just as likely as not it'll get lost. But put something you don't want in it. Like a mother-in-law. And it'll come back every time. You can hardly blame Albert for being upset Especially since Louise wanted to open the trunk to look for possible clues. But Albert managed to get Louise out of the house, then put the trunk onto the trunk rack of his car and started out. Several hours later, he was at the receiving platform of an all-night storage warehouse in New York.
9: Yes, mister? Can I help you?
6: Pardon me, but you store trunks here, don't you?
9: Yeah, sure. We store anything in here. You want to store that trunk you got there?
6: Oh, yes, please.
9: Okay, I'll make out a ticket. Now, what's your name?
6: Williams. John Williams.
9: The address?
6: 313 Maple Street.
9: Yeah, but what city, mister? What city?
6: Baltimore, Maryland.
9: Baltimore. Okay. Charge is $3 a month. How long you want to pay for?
6: Quite a while. I'll be leaving the country and...
9: Well, what is it? Anything wrong, mister?
6: Oh, dear. I only seem to have $6 with me.
9: Well, that'll pay for 2 months. Then we'll send you a bill.
6: No, that won't be necessary. I'll send you a money order in a few days. I may be out of the country for several years.
9: Okay. Leave the trunk there. I'll take care of it. And here's your receipt. Just put the number of it in your letter when you send the money.
6: I will. I won't forget. Good night.
9: Good night. Hey, Mr. Williams. Mr. He's gone. There's a receipt on the platform where he dropped it. The nervous type. Oh, well, I suppose they can forward it to him from Baltimore.
1: When Albert found he'd lost his receipt for the trunk, he was badly upset at first. That meant he couldn't send any money for future storage charges. But after all, there was no identification inside it, and he'd rubbed Mother's initials off the outside this time. So how could anyone trace it back to him? Especially since they'd be looking for him in Baltimore. So in a few weeks, Albert was himself again. Except for a nightmare once in a while.
2: After all, what do I know about you, Albert? You may have criminal tendencies. I'm going to protect my daughter from you. Yes, I've come back, and you're not going to get rid of me. Do you hear me, Albert? I've come back to stay.
10: Oh, no. Leave me alone. Leave me alone. I can't.
4: Albert.
10: No.
4: Albert, wake up.
10: What is it, Louise?
4: You were moaning in your sleep, dear. You must have been having a nightmare.
10: Oh, yes, I was. But it's not important. It's just that midnight snack I had. Go back to sleep, darling.
1: But as the months passed, so did the nightmares. And finally, Albert was his old, cheerful self again.
6: Good evening, dear. How are you?
4: I'm all right, Albert.
6: Fine. Say, I bumped into George Horton and his wife while on the way home, and they asked us to come to the charity bazaar tonight.
4: That was very nice of them, Albert.
6: Well, why don't we go? There'll be an auction, a raffle, supper, dancing. It'll do you good.
4: I know, but somehow I don't feel like meeting people.
6: But you can't go on this way, Louise, cutting yourself off from the world.
4: I've been unfair to you, haven't I, Albert? Keeping you home night after night all these months.
6: Oh, why, darling, you know I've been perfectly happy. It's been so nice. Just the two of us.
4: You've been perfectly wonderful, Albert. And I'm afraid I've been acting very selfishly. All right, I'll go to that charity affair tonight.
11: Now, what am I bid for this beautiful antique lamp? Do I hear a dollar? Do I hear a dollar?
12: I'll bid a dollar.
11: Ah, there we have a lady with a real sense of beauty. Now, do I hear $2? Do I hear $2?
6: Well, good evening, George.
9: Well, hello, Albert. Hello, Louise.
4: Hello, George.
9: Say, I'm sure glad you two came. Missed you both a lot these past months.
6: Well, I hope you'll be seeing more of us. We've got quite a crowd here tonight.
9: Oh, yeah. We hope to raise quite a bit of money. Say, that auctioneer's a genius. Come on, let's get a little closer.
6: All right.
11: Now, that gentleman over there, the one with the superb eye for beauty, bids $5 for this lamp. Do I hear $5.50? Your last chance, ladies and gentlemen, going at $5 once, going twice, sold.
12: to the gentleman in the tweed suit, and very fortunate he is.
13: That lamp couldn't have cost more than $3 when it was new. Well, now we come to the raffle.
4: The raffle?
13: Yeah, the raffle for a mystery prize donated by yours truly, George Horton.
4: Well.
13: Better let me sell you a few tickets, Albert. They're only 50 cents each.
14: No, no, thanks, George. We just came to be sociable.
13: Better take a chance. No telling what you might win.
12: Now, next, ladies and gentlemen, we come to the feature of the evening. A raffle for a mystery prize, which I have hidden here beneath this canvas cover. Now, I'm going to lift this cover and show you a locked trunk. Now, take a good look at it.
10: Trunk? Oh, no. It can't be. She's come back again.
2: Yes, Albert, I've come back. And I'm going to stay for good this time.
10: Oh, no, no.
12: Now, this is no ordinary trunk, ladies and gentlemen. It was donated by a gentleman who bought it for storage charges. Now, who knows what it contains? Perhaps the crown jewels of old Russia. Or better still, a case of scotch. Now, take a good look at it and try it again.
4: Albert, you're so pale. Is there anything wrong?
10: No, of course not. George, where did you get this trunk?
13: Oh, that big storage place in New York. You know, on the east side. Somebody did keep up the storage charges on it, and all the notifications they mailed came back,
10: yes.
13: So...
10: Yes, I see.
12: Now that you've seen all the prizes, and particularly seen this prize, ladies and gentlemen, I know you're going to want to buy not one, not two, but half a dozen chances each. What can be in it? Guessing is half the fun. Well, now we're all going to adjourn for supper, and immediately after supper, the big drawing will be held. So buy your chances now and win yourself a trunk full of surprise and pleasure.
13: Well, Albert, changed your mind about buying a chance or two?
10: Yes, George, yes, I have. I'll take all you've got.
4: Albert, I don't understand you. You've bought every chance that was left on that trunk.
10: Louise, I know what I'm doing.
4: What on earth do you want with an old trunk that... looks a lot like Mother's trunk, doesn't it?
10: Oh, no, I don't think so.
4: But of course it does, Albert. It's the same make and color. It has the same dent there. But it couldn't be.
10: Of course not. The idea's absurd.
4: Darling, you're acting so strangely. You didn't eat any supper, and
10: for
4: now
10: for heaven's sake, Louise, will you stop nagging me?
4: I'm sorry, Albert.
13: Hello. Feeling pretty sure you're going to win it with all those tickets, huh, Albert?
10: I hope so.
13: I knew the history of it would get you. Say, I've even got a ticket on it myself. So you'll have some competition.
10: Oh, I'll win it. I've got to.
13: Well, I did my best. I picked out the heaviest trunk the place had for sale. So I don't want the winner to blame me if he doesn't like what he finds.
12: And now, ladies and gentlemen, we're ready for the feature of the evening, the drawing for the locked mystery trunk. Now, my assistant has put all the ticket stubs in the wire wheel, and so I spin it thus. Round and round it goes, and where it stops, nobody knows. Now, the stubs are thoroughly mixed, and I stop the wheel so that this lovely young lady may reach in and withdraw the number of the lucky, lucky winner. Now, will you open your eyes, please, and read the number that you have drawn?
15: Number 38
12: is the winner. Is the holder of number 38 here, please?
10: Yes. Yes, I have it. I've won.
13: Well, good for you, Albert.
12: Congratulations, sir. May I have your ticket, please, so that I may compare it with the stub that the young lady drew?
10: Yes, of course. Here it is.
12: Thank you. Now, I place the ticket and the stub together. And we...
10: What is it?
12: I'm very sorry. I'm afraid an error has occurred.
10: An error? What do you mean?
12: The young lady she misread the winning number. It is number 33, not 38.
10: No. Oh, you're lying. I won. The trunk's mine.
12: Now, I'm sorry, but mistakes will happen. Ladies and gentlemen, I must make a correction. The winning number is 33. Is the holder of number 33 present?
13: Yes. Well, that's my number. Well, hard luck, Albert. But I guess you don't win after all.
12: Now, may I have your ticket, please?
13: Sure. Here.
12: Thank you very much. Now, ladies and gentlemen, the lucky winner, purely by chance, is the gentleman who donated the prize.
8: Mr. George Vaughton, and congratulations to you, sir. And I hope you'll open the trunk now and let the rest of us know what we missed out on.
13: I certainly will.
6: No, he can't open it. You haven't got the key.
13: No, but I have a bunch here that I borrowed from a locksmith, and one of them's bound to work.
6: But you mustn't open it. George, I'll buy that trunk from you.
13: But I don't want to sell. I want to know what's in the trunk.
9: That's where the fun comes in.
6: I'll give you $100. You can't refuse.
13: $100? Well, if you want it that bad, all right.
6: I'll give you my check tomorrow.
13: Yeah, but there's one condition.
6: Condition?
13: Yep. That you open the trunk here so we can all see what's in it.
6: Oh, no, I won't do it.
13: Well, then the deal's off. Sorry, Albert, but curiosity has the better of me.
6: Oh, come on. George, please listen to
13: me.
6: Sorry,
13: Albert, sorry. Just a minute, everybody. As soon as I find one of these keys, it better.
2: Do I come back, Albert? And I have. Oh. You should have known I would.
6: Oh, no, no.
4: Darling, you're not well. Let's go home.
6: No, no use. It's just no use.
4: What on earth do you mean?
2: You will never be rid of me, Albert. Never. I've come back to stay this time.
13: I think I've got it. Yeah, this key seems to be turning.
6: No, wait. Wait.
13: Matter, what is it?
6: You mustn't open it.
13: Now, Albert, fun's fun, but
6: no,
13: after
6: I had something to tell you. She's beaten me. I can't keep it hidden any longer.
2: That's right, Albert. Tell them. It's the only way you can ever be rid of me. Go on. Tell them.
13: Well, Albert?
6: I did it. I killed her.
13: Did what? Killed who?
4: Albert, what are you talking about?
6: I killed Louise's mother. Her body is in that trunk.
4: Oh, no.
13: Albert, that's a very poor joke.
6: Oh, it's no joke. I thought I could get rid of her, but I can't. She keeps coming back and coming back and coming back, and I can't stand it any longer. Go on, open the trunk now. You'll see I'm telling the truth. Go on, open it.
13: All right, we will. Please stand back, everybody. Come on, stand back, all of you.
15: Yeah, thanks.
13: Auctioneer, help me, will you?
15: Yes, sure, Mr. Horton. I'll undo this catch now. There. All right, now lift her.
13: Albert, this trunk. Why, there's nothing in it but old books.

This is the mysterious traveler again. Poor Albert. He let himself be fooled by the wrong trunk. Maybe it was his guilty conscience. What happened to him? Why, he's getting the best of attention these days in a small but comfortable room with bars over the windows. The only trouble is the bars.

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1: This is the Mysterious Traveler, inviting you to join me on another journey into the realm of the strange and terrifying. I hope you will enjoy the trip, that it will thrill you a little and chill you a little. So settle back and get a good grip on your nerves, if you can. Where are we going? We're going to call on Edward Farrington and his three sisters, a little family of four who love each other devotedly, and whose story I call The Symphony of Death. Edward Farrington and his sisters live by themselves in a large, gloomy old house on the outskirts of Boston. It is evening, and Edward is on his way home when his attention is attracted by a small establishment which is advertising a close-out sale. An economical and foresighted man, Edward stops his car and enters the dimly lighted shop.
2: Good evening, sir.
1: May I serve you?
2: I'm not sure. I saw your sign, and it occurred to me that by purchasing now, something I'm sure to need sooner or later, I might save a substantial sum.
1: You are very foresighted, sir. Now, here is a design I can recommend unreservedly. A simple white column, yet cut from the finest Carrara marble.
2: I see.
1: The angel on top is of a single piece with a shaft. It can never be dislodged or separated. In every inch, in every line, it expresses dignified grief.
2: Yes, I agree with you, but I'm afraid it's too expensive. What are these stones here in the corner?
1: These? They are our simplest design. Polished granite cubes with just enough room for the name and the date. They are excellent memorials, but I am sure in the long run you will get greater satisfaction from something more appealing to the eye.
2: No, no, I think these will do excellently. Yes, they're just what I had in mind. I'm particularly pleased by the fact that they're all alike.
1: I see. You wish all four of them, then?
2: No, not four, just three. Three will quite prepare me for all eventualities. Will you be able to store them for me until they're needed?
1: Yes, we can store them at our main warehouse, if you wish.
2: Excellent. I suppose I might as well give you the inscriptions to be carved on them while I'm here. You can leave room for the dates to be added.
1: Of course, sir.
2: Then if you'll just take this down. In loving memory of Florence, sister of Edward Farrington.
1: Yes, sir.
2: In loving memory of Martha, sister of Edward Farrington. In loving memory of Emily, sister of Edward Farrington.

0: Frank, is that you?
1: Yes, Emily.
0: Oh, you're all wet.
1: Yes, it's beginning to rain.
0: Let me help you with your coat, Edward. I'll hang it up for you.
1: Now, Emily, please don't fuss over me this way. It makes me nervous to be poured at.
0: But I just want to help you with your coat.
1: I can hang it up by myself.
2: Emily, is that Edward? Oh, Edward, you're late. We were worried about you.
1: I'm here, and I'm perfectly all right, Flowers, as you can see. Now, is dinner ready?
0: Oh, yes, Edward. Martha has everything ready.

0: Martha! Edward's home.
1: What? Oh, it's you, Edward. Well, we were worried about you.
2: Martha, I told you not to worry if I'm a few minutes late.
0: Well, I suppose we just can't help it, Edward. Now we'll eat. And perhaps after dinner you will play the piano for us.
3: Oh, will you, Edward? Please, say yes.
0: Please, Edward.
2: Well, we'll see. I really should work on my symphony tonight, but perhaps I can play for a few minutes after dinner.
4: And so, after dinner, Edward played for his sisters on the great piano in the library. Emily and Florence crowded close to him as he played, and Martha, busy with her knitting, sat and watched them with fond gaze.
3: Oh, that was lovely, Edward.
0: Please play some more.
3: Yes, something we can sing.
2: Well, all right, just one more, and that's all.

0: Emily, it's just thunder. You mustn't jump like that. It can't hurt you.
1: I know, but I can't help it.
2: I like thunderstorms. I like to watch the lightning.
3: I think that's enough for tonight. Now off to bed, both of you.
1: All right. Good night, Edward.
2: Good night, Edward.
0: Good night, Emily, Florence.
3: Well, I suppose I might as well go to bed myself.
0: No, Martha, don't go yet. I want to talk to you.
3: To me?
0: Yes.
3: What about Edward?
0: How old are you?
3: How old? I'm 35. Oh, no, why be silly about it? I'm 37.
0: You ought to get married. You still could, and you owe it to yourself.
3: I shall never marry Edward. I promised Father that I'd look after things and keep the four of us together as long as we live. And I will.
0: As long as we live. But perhaps we'd be better off if we weren't together.
3: You can't mean that.
0: But I do. I need solitude in which to finish my book and my symphony. It's very distracting, you know, to have the three of you constantly hovering about me.
3: You're just feeling blue tonight. You wouldn't be happy without us any more than we would be without you. No, we'll all be together, the four of us, as long as we all live. Well, now I'm going to bed. Good night, Edward, dear.
0: Good night, Martha. We'll all be together, the four of us, as long as we live. As long as we all live.
4: In the morning, it was still raining. But after breakfast, Edward shut himself in the library to continue work on his symphony.
2: Doesn't Edward play well, Emily?
1: Edward's a wonderful player. Let's listen a minute before we go upstairs.
2: You think he'd really mind if we went in? If we just sat very quiet?
1: I don't think so. We'll be very quiet.
0: Who's there? Oh, it's you two.
1: We're sorry, Edward. We didn't mean to disturb you.
2: We'll go right away.
0: No, you don't have to go.
1: You mean we can stay, Edward?
0: For a minute. I'm going to stop for a smoke.
2: I'll bring you the cigarette. Oh, the cigar box is empty.
0: Empty? Why, I was positive I had plenty of cigarettes. That's why I didn't buy any yesterday.
1: You did have a lot yesterday. I saw them.
0: Well, they're gone now. And I suppose I'll have to drive down the hill to the drugstore and get some more. And that will mean I'll get nothing done this morning, nothing whatever. I wish I had someone I could send for them.
2: Edward, let me go for you.
0: In this rain, why, you'd get soaking wet, Florence.
2: Well, I could take the car.
0: Take the car in weather like this?
2: But I'm a good driver, Edward. You once said so yourself. And I have a driver's license. You know I have you help me get it.
0: Yes, that's true.
2: Well, but I'd be very careful, Edward.
0: Well, you must promise to drive very slowly down the hill to town.
2: Oh, I will, Edward.
0: All right then, Florence. Here's the key to the car. The old car, of course. Now be very careful.
2: Oh, I will. I promised I will.
1: May I stay and listen until Florence comes back?
0: Well, I suppose so, seeing you're here already.
1: You don't like us to be around, do you? Sometimes I think you don't like us at all anymore.
0: Oh, that's nonsense. It's just that I'm trying to get a great piece of music written, and you keep disturbing me.
1: Oh, there goes Florence in the car now. She's going fast. Florence likes to go fast, and then step on the brakes.
0: She promised to be careful.
1: I know, but she forgets.
0: Well, I'm sure she'll be all right. Now I must get to work.

0: Oh, that was nice.
1: Edward, I brought you a jacket.
2: Well, I'm perfectly comfortable, Martha. I don't need a jacket.
3: You mustn't take chances. Here, put it on.
2: Oh, all right.
3: Is she up there?
0: Oh, no. She's gone to get Edward some cigarettes.
3: Gone out? In this rain?
0: Edward let her take the car.
3: Edward, you didn't.
2: Martha, please don't get excited. She can drive and she promised to be careful.
3: But you promised never to let her drive alone. You know how she drives unless someone's with her.
2: Really, she's a better driver than you think. There's nothing to be alarmed about. She'll be back any minute and then...
3: I'll answer it.
2: No, it's probably for me. I'll answer it. Hello? Yes, this is Mr. Farrington. The police.
3: Edward, what is it?
2: Hush, Martha. What about my sister? She did what? All right. Yes. Yes, of course. I'll be right down.
3: Edward, what is it? What's happened to Florence?
2: Martha, we must all be very calm. Florence has had a terrible accident.
3: No.
2: The brakes of the car apparently gave way at the bottom of the hill. Florence ran off the curb and crashed into the rocks there. She was killed instantly.
4: The official investigation into poor Florence's death established only the fact that the brakes had failed. But the brakes had only been checked the day before, as Edward proved to the police. Accordingly, they ascribed death to an unfortunate mechanical failure and closed the case. Edward, however, could not dismiss it from his mind so easily.
3: Edward, you can't go on like this day after day, brooding about poor Florence's death.
2: Oh, my dear, I blame myself for it. If I hadn't let her take the car.
3: I know, Edward. Why don't you try to work on your symphony? It'll help take your mind off Florence.
2: No, I can't possibly do any work on that yet for a while. No, but I have another notion. I think I'd like to write our family history.
3: Oh, family history?
2: Yes. And it seems to me that once, in Mother's old trunk in the attic, I saw a lot of letters that were written to her by relatives. Are they still there?
3: Why, yes, they are.
2: And I'd like to look them over. They might help me get started on my history. Will you show me where they are, Martha?
3: Why, yes, of course. We'll go up to the attic and I'll get them out for you right after lunch. Here are the letters, Edward. Mother wrote a lot of letters those last few years. After the doctor said she must never leave the house.
2: Yes, I remember. How quiet and dark it is up here in the attic. Mm. We used to play hide-and-go-seek here, the four of us.
3: Yes. Until Mother died.
2: I've often wondered about that. She fell from one of these attic windows, I remember. She was leaning out, looking at the river, and she slipped.
3: Yes. It was that window there. The one looking down into the courtyard.
2: I'd like to look at it. Oh, the catch is stuck. Will you help me open it, Martha?
3: Well, all right.
2: There. It's almost 50 feet down to the courtyard. She was killed instantly, wasn't she?
3: Yes. But let's close it now.
2: In a moment. Martha, did Mother really slip and fall, or did she throw herself out?
3: What makes you ask that?
2: I was only 8 at the time, but it seems to me Mother was wandering badly in her mind there at the end. And then I recollect hearing Father say something about an asylum to Uncle George.
3: Edward, you mustn't say that ever again. It would terrify Emily.
2: But it's true, isn't it?
3: Yes, it's true. Poor Mother.
2: It's strange you calling her Mother because she wasn't really your mother.
3: No, but I always think of her as Mother. I was only 2 when Father married her.
2: Poor creature. Let's believe that she slipped. It would be easy to slip from this window, wouldn't it?
3: Well, the sill isn't very low.
2: Yes, but lean out a little farther and see how easy it would be. No, a little farther. You see how overbalanced one becomes?
0: Yes, yes, you're right. Now, help me back, Edward.
2: Of course. Martha, catch yourself. Martha!
4: Poor poor Martha's tragic death, coming so soon after Florence's, was a great shock to Emily and Edward. But Edward recovered from the tragedy somehow after a few weeks, and as though determined not to let it upset him, spent many hours a day at his beloved piano, working on his projected masterpiece.

0: Edward, that was wonderful. You played just like you used to, before Florence and Martha died.
1: Yes, I'm getting my old touch back.
0: You don't mind my coming in to listen, do you?
1: Not today, but Emily, you have been disturbing me these last few weeks. Must you follow me around all the time?
0: But, Edward, you know how much I like to be near you. And now that Florence and Martha are gone, I haven't anyone else to talk to.
1: Yes, I know that, but I can't get any work done unless I'm left in peace.
0: I won't bother you anymore, I promise. You know, I do miss Florence and Martha.
1: Of course you do.
0: But just the same, it's been awfully nice having you all to myself since they went.
1: I'm afraid it's very lonely for you.
0: Oh, no, it isn't. I like it.
1: Yes, but I think we'll have to get a housekeeper. She'd be company for you and she'd look after things. In fact, I'm going into town to interview a housekeeper today, a Mrs. McDonald. You'd like to go with me, wouldn't you?
0: Oh, yes, Edward.
1: We'll take the car and have a nice drive at the same time.
0: Oh, that'll be fun.
1: Now, how would you like to go out and get the car started for me?
0: Get the car started?
1: Yes, I have to tend to a few things before we go, and the motor needs to warm up. It's not working very well.
0: Oh, Edward, do you think I could start it?
1: Of course you could. Just turn on the switch and step on the starter, and then let it run until it's good and warm.
0: All right, Edward. May I have the key?
1: Yes. Here you are. Now, this is the ignition key.
0: Mm-hmm.
1: And use the little side door to get in. I'll unlock the big doors when I come out.
0: I can pretend I'm driving it. Will you be long?
1: No, just sit in the car and wait until I come.
0: All right, Edward.

0: Here I am, Emily. I took longer than I expected. I hope you haven't been sitting here with a motor running all this time. Emily! Emily!
1: With Emily's unfortunate death from carbon monoxide poisoning, Edward Farrington was left quite alone in the great old house. His neighbors saw little of him, though they could hear him at his piano for many hours each day. They knew, however, that a week after Emily's funeral, he hired a housekeeper, Mrs. McDonald, to take charge of the house for him.
0: Now, Mrs. McDonald, this is your first day, and before you start, I'd like to explain a few things to you.
2: Of course, Mr. Farrington.
0: As you know, I've suffered the tragic loss of all my sisters in the past few months.
2: Oh, yes, sir. A great sorrow it must have been. But they do say tragedies come in threes.
0: Indeed, they seem to. But I'm sure I'll be quite comfortable now with you to look after me.
2: I surely hope so, sir.
0: I'm certain of it. Now, I'm a rather moody man, and I'm working upon some music for which I have great hopes.
2: Yes, sir.
0: Above all else, I wish to be left alone. I do not want to be disturbed. Is that understood?
2: Quite, Mr. Farrington.
0: You may call me at mealtimes. At all other times, I prefer that you do not even enter this part of the house.
2: I understand.
0: Good. That's all, I think. Just put up with my little oddities and we'll get along very well.
2: Yes, sir. Then I'll see about the ordering for dinner now, sir, if you'll excuse me.
0: Now, let me see. The second movement needs touching up, so perhaps I'd better... What is it, Mrs. McDonald? I thought I said I was never to be disturbed.
2: I'm very sorry, sir, but there's a gentleman come to see you. It's Detective Barnes, sir, from the police.
0: From the police? Am I to be bothered with more stupid questions? Well, show him in. I suppose I must see him.
2: Yes, sir. Will you go in, sir?
3: Thank you.
4: Good morning, Mr. Farrington. You remember me, I think.
0: Yes, yes, Mr. Barnes, I remember you. In view of the number of ridiculous and unnecessary questions you asked me after the deaths of my poor sisters, I have good reason to remember you.
4: I've come to ask you more questions, Mr. Farrington. Tell me, did your sister Emily have a driver's license?
0: I really don't know, and I don't care.
4: You should care. Listen to me. First, your sister Florence died in an auto accident when brakes that had just been inspected failed to work.
0: Even modern automobiles aren't proof against mechanical failure.
4: Then Martha died in a fall from an attic window. Her body landed in the courtyard a full 6 feet from the wall of
0: the
4: house.
0: Well, what of that?
4: It was much too far away for her to strike. Unless she leaped or was pushed. And you had said she didn't leap.
0: I repeated, she did not leap, she fell.
4: Perhaps. Now we come to Emily. She died of carbon monoxide poisoning in a closed garage.
0: Well?
4: You have said it happened because she went to get the car out to drive you downtown. That was your statement under oath.
0: And a perfectly accurate statement.
4: But I have just learned from the neighbors that Emily didn't know how to drive a car.
0: What? Well, of course she could.
4: Furthermore, they say her mental condition was such she could never learn to drive.
0: Well, perfectly absurd.
4: Did she have a driver's license?
0: I repeat, I do not know.
4: Because if she didn't, your statement is false. And if any part of your statement proves false, Mr. Farrington, I trust I make my meaning clear.
0: Mr. Barnes, you can't show one jot of evidence to back up your ridiculous suspicions. Any court in the land would laugh at you for them.
4: I can show no direct evidence. But there is such a thing as circumstantial evidence.
0: You haven't even any circumstantial evidence.
4: I have a world of it. The brakes on your car failed. And you are an amateur mechanic.
0: Well?
4: Martha's body falling so far from the building that she must have been pushed.
0: Mere conjecture.
4: Finally, Emily dying in a car she couldn't drive. Though you have said she was going to drive you downtown.
0: And she was. You've done nothing but build a tissue of fantastic suspicions.
4: A jury will take them more seriously. Especially when they learn that just before the first death, you bought 3 tombstones. One for each of your sisters. That shows what you were planning.
0: It shows nothing. It was a sale. I was merely being foresighted.
4: Then, Mr. Farrington, why didn't you buy 4 stones? One for each of you.
0: I refuse to discuss the point. There was no reason for me to kill my sisters.
4: No normal reason, perhaps. Though now that you are alone, you are living very comfortably on the income from your father's estate.
0: Indeed.
4: Furthermore, Mr. Farrington, I have checked on your family history. I know the truth about your unfortunate mother.
0: Well?
4: The fact concerning her might cause the jury to look differently upon you. It might influence the jury to bring in a verdict of murder while of unsound mind.
0: Get out. Get out of this house, do you hear? You can prove nothing. Nothing whatsoever.
4: All right, Mr. Farrington. I'm going. But I'll be back.
0: No. Wait. I'm ill. Help me.
4: Here. That's it.
0: It's my heart. There's medicine in my desk drawer. There. A small bottle.
4: In the desk here?
0: Yes.
4: Here's the blue bottle. Is this it?
0: Yes. Hurry. There's water in the thermos jug.
4: Yes, I have it. Here's the water and a pill. Swallow it.
0: Yes. Thank you. That's better. The pain is going away.
4: Then, Mr. Farrington, I'll be on my way. I warn you, I'm going to check as to whether Emily had a driver's license. Today is Sunday, so it may take me a few hours. But if I find she had no license, I'm going to return with a warrant for your arrest.
0: No. There's no need for that. Of course the poor simpleton had no driver's license. I should have thought of that. I should have thought of that.
4: Then you admit you killed her?
0: Certainly I did. Why shouldn't I? She annoyed me. Me, a genius.
4: I'm afraid a jury won't care whether you're a genius or not, Mr. Farrington.
0: Do you suppose I care what a jury thinks? A genius is not answerable to the laws that bind other people.
4: The law does not agree with you.
0: The law? What do I care for the law? You think you've trapped me, don't you? But you haven't. You hear, you haven't.
4: I think I have, Mr. Farrington.
0: You fool. No one is going to put Edward Farrington in an asylum. No one. In a minute, I'll be beyond your reach.
4: What do you mean?
0: I mean that tablet you so obligingly got for me is a deadly poison. Poison that I bought months ago. You and your circumstantial evidence. You're never going to get a chance to use... Never get a chance to blacken my name? But Detective Barnes...
4: Yes? What is it?
0: Promise me one thing. Promise me you won't let them bury me with my sisters.

This is the mysterious traveler again. Did you enjoy our little visit with Edward Farrington and his three loving sisters? You know, perhaps Edward made a mistake after all when he didn't buy a fourth tombstone. By the way, do you live in a gloomy old house with three sisters who love you so much you can't bear to have them near you? Well, if you do, I'd advise you not to be too drastic with them. You might find yourself buried right beside them, as Edward was. I know another man who... Oh, you're getting off here. Well, I'm sorry. But I'm sure we'll meet again. I take this same train every week at this same time.

0: You've just heard The Mysterious Traveler, a series of dramas of the strange and terrifying. But before we tell you of next week's exciting story, here is Maurice Tarplin, the mysterious traveler himself, with a brief but vital message from your government.
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0: Thank you, Maurice Tarplin. In addition to Maurice Tarplin, today's cast included Eric Dressler, Hester Sondergaard, Ann Tiemann, Inga Adams, and Martin Wolfson. Original music was played by Doc Whipple. The Mysterious Traveler is written and directed by Bob Arthur and David Cogan. 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
1: This is the Mysterious Traveler, inviting you to join me on another journey into the realm of the strange and the terrifying. I hope you will enjoy the trip, that it will thrill you a little and chill you a little. So settle back and get a good grip on your nerves, if you can. Where are we going? Why, tonight we're going on a little excursion into the realm of pure imagination. You've all heard the old saying, believe in a thing enough and it'll come true. Well, suppose many people came to believe in something that couldn't possibly be real. Such as an artificial monster growing in a scientist's laboratory. What would happen? Well, if you want to know what might happen, listen to the story I call If You Believe. My story begins in a rambling old house deep in the woods. In a homemade laboratory, gray-haired Professor Jonathan Davis is peering eagerly into a large glass container that holds an odd, transparent, jelly-like substance.
3: Ellen! Oh, Ellen!
4: Yes, dear?
3: Ellen, come quick.
4: I'm coming, dear. What is it?
3: Ellen, look. I think I've succeeded at last.
4: Oh, Dad.
3: You look. Your eyes are better than mine. Yes, his... Isn't there movement in the protoplasm this time? Isn't it stirring? Just a little?
4: No, Dad. There isn't any movement.
3: No? You're positive, Ellen? I was sure I saw some sign of life.
4: I'm quite positive, Dad. Now, please, won't you admit that what you're trying to do is impossible?
3: No, Ellen. No, I will succeed. I know it. Now, come, we've got to try another feeding mixture. If you hand me the saline solution and dextrose, and I'll begin again.
1: But while Professor Davis labored in his lonely seclusion to make a lifelong dream come true,
5: something that was to affect him vitally was happening in the editorial room of the largest newspaper in the nearby city.
6: Steady desk, Benson speaking. Oh, hello, Mr. McGuire. Yes? Well, yes, sure, I've been reading Dan Duncan's special features. I edit them. I see. You don't think they've been colorful enough lately, huh? Well, to tell the truth, I agree with you. I've been meaning to speak to him about it. Yes. Sure, I'll do it now. He just came in. Right. Right. Good night, Mr. McGuire. Hey, Dan.
7: Yeah, Joe. What cooks?
6: The big boss just phoned down.
7: What's he want?
6: Well, frankly, he thinks you're slipping.
7: McGuire thinks I'm slipping. Well, I like that.
6: That's what he said.
7: And I've done everything to get hot material except to go out and commit a murder myself.
6: Well, maybe he's tired of murders. You want to know why you don't turn up something like that haunted house story you did last spring?
7: Why, I don't. That was a good story, wasn't it?
6: It was a honey.
7: Yeah. Especially the description of the way the ghost of the drowned girl walked around the house, leaving wet spots where it stepped. You know, I caught a heck of a cold walking around in wet socks to make those footmarks.
6: No more than you deserve for faking a story.
7: You're faking a story. Listen, Benson, any time a million readers believe a story, it's true. And they believed in that ghost. Every one of them.
6: I'm not saying they didn't, but McGuire wants another story just as good.
7: I got a good mind to tell the old buzzard to fly a kite. Another story like... Hey.
6: Huh? What is it?
7: I think I got it.
8: Hey, Ted.
9: Ted Jones.
8: Oh, yeah, Dan.
9: Front and center.
8: Oh. Yeah, what is it, Dan?
7: All right, dump your camera on the desk and sit.
8: Okay.
7: Now, tell me, what was that story you told me last week about some professor living up in the woods back at town, never coming out of his private lab?
8: Oh, you mean Professor Davis?
7: Yeah, that's the one.
8: Yeah. Well, what about him?
7: There was a fuss over something he said in a lecture one day, wasn't there?
8: A fuss? Well, it was more like an explosion.
6: Hey, wait a minute. I remember that case. Professor claimed he could create an artificial man, wasn't that it?
8: No. He said that an artificial man might be produced someday. Might be.
6: Well, the paper said he claimed he could create one.
8: Yeah, I know.
6: Well, it made a good story, didn't it?
8: And drove Professor Davis out of the university into retirement. Oh, the school didn't like the publicity.
7: Water under the bridge, kid. Anyway, here's the old professor working away secretly for the last 5 years. All alone?
8: No, he wasn't all alone. His daughter Ellen's with him.
7: How old is she?
8: Oh, she was 15 then, so...
7: She's 20 now. Good looker?
8: Well, I was in Professor Davis's class. I remember as a skinny brat with yellow hair.
7: Yeah, good, a blonde. So here's the prof secretly working with his beautiful blonde daughter at what?
8: I'll bite.
7: What? Why, he's trying to prove he was right. He's trying to create an artificial man.
6: Say, you've got something there.
8: Oh, now, wait a minute. You don't know Professor Davis is trying to create artificial life.
7: Well, we soon will. You know where his hideout is, don't you?
8: Yeah.
7: All right, then grab your camera. Let's get going.
8: Oh, now, wait a minute, Dan. Suppose you find Professor Davis is...
7: Ah, forget it. Benson, save me 2 columns. Come on, Ted. We're on our way.
3: There, Evan. It's done. Now we must warm it, ever so gently. It'll stay at blood heat until morning. And then, Ellen...
4: Oh, I hope so, Dad, but... Darling, if you fail again, won't you please promise me to stop trying to create this artificial protoplasm?
3: We'll talk about that in the morning. Now, who could that be?
4: I'll go see, Dad. Yes?
8: I'm Ted Jones, Miss Davis. I don't suppose you remember me.
4: Ted Jones? Oh, you were one of Father's students, weren't you?
8: Yes, that's right. I'm a newspaper photographer now.
4: Oh.
8: Could we come in? I have a friend with me, a reporter.
10: Ellen, who is it?
4: Newspaper men, Dad. They want to see you.
10: Newspaper men, don't let them in. Send them away.
7: Oh, come now, Professor. We just want to ask you a couple of questions, and but we can talk better inside, so... There. Now we can talk like friends.
8: Hey, but Dan, we weren't invited in.
10: How dare you force your way in here? Get out, both of you.
4: Please go.
8: Dan, come on. Professor Davis doesn't want to talk to us.
7: Keep your shirt on, Ted. Just a couple questions, Professor. Now, isn't it true that hidden away here, you're creating artificial life?
10: I won't answer your questions. You just print more lies and ruin everything I'm trying to do.
7: Then you are creating artificial life, huh?
10: Young man,
7: Tell me how far you've gotten. You figuring on springing an artificial man on us one of these days?
10: You fools. While I still struggle to create synthetic protoplasm, you talk of artificial men. Go, go before I throw you out.
4: Please go, please.
8: Come on, Dan, we're leaving.
7: Okay, we're going. Thanks for the interview, Professor. Read all about it in tomorrow's Curtain.
10: The imbeciles. What do they know of science? All they want is to cheapen my work. Make it a sensation for the headlines.
4: Oh, please, Father, you must get control of yourself. They've gone now.
10: Yes, dear. Well, they shan't interfere with my work. Well, come, we must adjust the heat. Ellen. Ellen.
4: Yes, Dad, what is it?
10: Ellen, the mixture's moving. This time I'm sure of it. The protoplasm. It's alive.
9: Say, Dan, this is something.
7: Huh?
9: Behind bolted doors deep in the woods, Professor Jonathan Davis toils night and day to create the world's first synthetic man. In a great vat lies a strange caricature of humanity. It has a head, arms, legs, a body, all of them fashioned of a pale green substance like gelatin.
7: Nice touch, huh?
9: Day by day, life stirs more strongly in this grotesque creation of science. Someday it may breathe, walk, eat. Now, look, Dan, aren't you going pretty strong?
7: Ah, forget it. The old man wants a story, doesn't he? Besides, the professor really is working on synthetic protoplasm. Maybe he has got a pale green monster in his bathtub. How do I know?
9: Okay, Dan, but if you're faking this story, I know nothing about it.
7: Faking it? You know I never fake stories.
9: Okay. We'll set this up and put it in the press wires. By noon tomorrow, 40 million people will be believing in Professor Davis' artificial monster.
7: By noon tomorrow, I'll be believing in it myself.

0: And so, all over the nation, people read the story and marveled and believed. While in the laboratory, hidden in the woods.
1: Oh, look. This time it is alive. It is. There can be no doubt of it.
2: The liquid is certainly moving, Dad.
1: Yes, see? And the protoplasm is breathing. Listen. You can hear it. I've created artificial life, Ellen.
2: Yes, I'm afraid so, Dad.
1: Afraid so? What do you mean? I'd like to see their faces down at the university when they hear of this.
2: It's grown since last night.
1: Yes, it has. The cells are multiplying like true protoplasm. That's why I transferred it to this gas tank. Now I must add salt, acid, phosphorus.
2: Oh, that must be grocery boy. Excuse me, Dad. Yes? Oh, you.
3: Miss Davis, I hope that you'll let me apologize.
2: We have nothing to say to you.
3: Please don't shut the door before I explain.
2: Explain? There's nothing to explain. You force your way in here.
3: I came to apologize for that. Well, have you seen the morning papers?
2: We're not interested in the papers.
3: I'm afraid you'll be interested in this one. Look.
2: Oh, how outrageous.
3: That story of your father creating an artificial man is in every paper in the country, and I feel I'm to blame, and I want to make up for it. Can't I come in so we can talk?
2: I guess you'd better, Mr. Jones. But Dad mustn't see this paper.
3: Oh, no, of course not. Won't he recognize me?
2: No, I don't think so. He's very nearsighted. I'll just tell him that you used to be one of his students.
3: And if you'll tell me the real truth, I'll try to get the paper to understand that Dan Duncan just made up his story.
4: Who is it, Ellen?
2: It's Ted Jones, Dad, one of your former students. He called to say hello.
4: Jones? Ted Jones? Oh, yes, of course. Organic chemistry, wasn't it, Jones?
3: Oh, yes, sir.
4: You're the one who kept breaking things. Oh, Jones, I have something here you'd be very interested in. Come and see.
3: Yes, sir.
4: Look.
3: That stuff in the tank. It seems to be alive.
4: Mm-hmm. It is alive. Synthetic protoplasm, my boy, the first ever created.
3: It's breathing.
4: Yes, and it's also growing. Life becomes stronger in it by the moment.
2: It's changing color, Dad. It's becoming a pale green.
4: Yes, it's growing fast. Very fast. I never dreamed that success would come so completely.
5: Hello. Hiya, Ted. I thought I'd find you here.
3: Why, Dan.
5: Dan Duncan himself. Hiya, Professor.
4: What do you want here?
5: Oh, just a few pictures. Shot of you in your lab, so forth.
2: You have the nerve to come here after what you've done.
5: What I've done? You haven't seen anything yet. You and your father are big news now. You're going to be bigger.
3: Dan, you'd better go.
5: Better go? I don't follow you, kid.
3: I said you'd better go. There isn't any story here for you.
5: No story? Hey, what's eating you? Aren't you here to get a follow-up?
3: No, I came here to get the truth. Something you wouldn't be interested in.
5: Hey, what kind of talk is that?
3: Are you going to go, or will I have to throw you out?
5: Throw me out? Now listen, kid.
3: You want me to try it? All right, I will.
5: Okay, I'm going. Take your hands off me. But don't think you can get away with this. You're fired.
3: And that's all right with me.
5: And as for you, Professor, you and your artificial man are going to be so well-known in a day or two, you'll be getting offers from Hollywood.
0: And so, with each edition of the papers, the headlines grew bigger.

0: The telegraph wires carried editorials condemning Professor Davis.
1: Is it a man or is it a monster Professor Davis has created? By his refusal to answer questions, the professor led us to suspect that this creation...
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2: A strange substance like pale green gelatin. Now it moves and stirs in its confinement, seeking to escape. This strange creation of the
0: and speakers denounce Professor Davis.
3: And I ask you, can science be permitted to venture into these forbidden realms unchecked? Who knows what horror may emerge from the laboratory if we are not careful? This mad thing must be stopped. Stopped!
2: Who is this?
4: Oh, it's me, Ted.
2: Oh. Ted, did you have any trouble?
0: No, I got the medicine for your father, all right, and I brought the evening papers, too.
2: What do they say?
0: Pretty bad. They're all using Duncan's story, and he shot the works.
2: Ted, how can he do such a thing?
0: Well, he's a very plausible writer. He has a knack for making people believe him. If anybody accuses him of lying, he'll just say that he was misled by your father.
2: I see. I'm sorry you lost your job trying to help us.
0: That doesn't matter. I was about ready to quit anyway. How is your father now?
2: He seems to be sleeping quietly.
0: Well, I'm sticking around until he's all right again.
2: Well, you don't have to do that, Ted. I'll make out.
0: If I hadn't gotten into that fight with Duncan, your father might not have had his stroke.
2: No, it was just the excitement of his heart, but I know how to take care of him. But, Ted, I'm frightened.
0: About your father?
2: No, about it, the protoplasm.
0: Oh.
2: It's changed just since this morning.
0: It's changed? But how?
2: It's grown and... Well, come on, see for yourself.
0: All right. Ellen, it seems to be taking on shape.
2: Yes, and it looks... Oh, Ted, it looks like green gelatin.
0: The way Duncan describes it.
2: And look, there's a vague shape like a head and... And the rough outline of arms and legs.
0: Oh, it isn't possible.
2: It shouldn't be, but it's happening. Something terrible is taking place inside that glass tank.
0: I don't understand. Your father certainly never intended to create this.
2: You know, all afternoon I've been wondering if Father really has created it.
0: I don't follow you, Ellen. You mean some outside force might be responsible?
2: Ted, you know the old saying, believe in a thing enough and it'll come true.
0: Yes, of course.
2: Well, I think that's true. The power of belief is a tremendous thing. People begin to believe that, well, that there's going to be a depression, and there is a depression.
0: But, Ellen...
2: They begin to believe that strangers and foreigners are enemies, and pretty soon they are enemies. They believe there's going to be a war, and war comes.
0: Well... That's true, but what are you getting at?
2: How many people are reading Dan Duncan's story this very minute, right now, while we're talking?
0: Well, hundreds of thousands, probably, all over the nation. Maybe a million.
2: And they all believe it's true.
0: Well, a good many of them. Yes, Dan has a genius for being plausible.
2: Then don't you see, Ted? Here in this laboratory is the necessary material for a monster. Huh? And out there are all those people believing in such a fantastic monster.
0: You mean a million people are thinking life into the protoplasm?
2: Yes, Ted. I know it sounds fantastic, but that monster was never created by my father. Dan Duncan created it when he wrote about it.
0: Well, if that's true...
2: There's no other answer. Over there in that glass tank is something that's alive only because millions of people believe it's alive.
0: No, it is alive. There's no telling what it may become. Ellen, we have to destroy it.
2: It'll break Dad's heart, but we can't let it live.
0: Well, it's growing bigger by the minute. We've got to get rid of it now before it grows any larger.
2: There's acid in those bottles. There, that'll destroy it.
0: All right. Yeah, I see. Here. Just as soon as I get it open, it'll take care of the creature.
2: Be careful, Ted. It can burn you dreadfully.
5: Ellen, what's happening? What are you doing?
2: Dad, darling, you're supposed to be in bed.
5: Yeah, I'm feeling better. I wanted to see how the protoplasm was.
2: Please go back to bed, Dot. Your heart.
5: Oh, my heart's all right, but I must be sure. Oh, it's changed. It's taken on a form.
0: Yes, Professor, a monstrous, unnatural form.
5: It has a head. arms, legs. But it can't have. It's only protoplasm. It's all impossible.
0: Unfortunately, it's true. I can't explain now, but, well, we've got to destroy it.
5: No, no, the culmination of my life's work. You can't destroy it.
2: We must, Dad.
5: No, no, I won't let you.
2: It's the only thing to do.
0: Professor, look at it. It's crawling around inside the tank now. It's trying to climb out.
5: But it can't be dangerous. It's just harmless protoplasm.
2: Dad, Ted is right. You've got to let us kill it.
5: It's just protoplasm, I tell you.
2: It was just protoplasm.
0: Stand back, Professor. I'm going to empty this acid on.
5: No, no, you mustn't. I will. Dad!
0: Professor
5: Dad!
0: Davis! Professor Davis, look up! Why, the tank, he fell against the tank and broke it.
2: Is he hurt, Ted?
0: Oh, I'll see.
2: Oh. Ted, the protoplasm is moving toward him.
0: I've got to get him out of here. I have his arms. Quick, you take his feet.
2: I have him. Okay. Oh, hurry up, Ted. He's trying to crawl out of the tank.
0: I've got to get him upstairs. Can you manage it?
2: Yes, yes. Come on.
0: All right, easy now, easy. All right, just a little farther. All right, one more step, Alan. There. Now, here's the landing. We can put him down here. Now, easy. Easy. There.
2: Ted, I can't find his pulse.
0: Let me try.
2: Dad? Ted's no use. He's gone.
0: I'm afraid so.
2: His heart failed him. I've always known it would someday. Ted, down in the laboratory.
0: Yes, it's moving. Look, it's gotten out of the tank and it's crawling all around the lab.
2: And the only way out is down those stairs and through the lab. We're trapped up here.
4: Look, I'm not saying it isn't a good story, Dan. It's a whale of a story. But McGuire wants some pictures.
6: Pictures? How can I get pictures? I can't even get into the place.
4: I don't care. Just get them.
6: You want me to bust in the window, I suppose?
4: Let your conscience be your guide. And I know you haven't got a conscience. But make it fast. I want those shots for the late morning edition.
6: All right. I'm going. With a camera in one hand and a bunch of skeleton keys in the other.
2: It's looking for food, Ted.
0: Yes, and it's getting frantic. Look how it crawls back and forth through the lab. And it's been doing that for an hour now.
2: Look how enormous it's grown. Suppose it tries to come up these stairs to this balcony.
0: Well, it may not. It has no eyes, no intelligence. It's just protoplasm, blindly seeking food.
2: But suppose it does try to come up the stairs.
0: Well, then we'll stop it. I have the gun here that I found in your father's desk. I'll use that on it.
2: I don't think it would even feel a bullet.
0: Well, we'll see. There. There, it's on the other side of the lab now, in plain sight. Stand back, dear, and I'll try a couple of shots. I hit it.
2: It didn't even notice.
0: Oh. If we could only reach those bottles of acid, that would fix it.
2: But every time we've started down the stairs, it's rushed over to wait for us.
0: I must feel the vibration, but I'm going to take one more try.
2: Ted, please be careful.
0: Yes, I will. I'll tiptoe down one step at a time. Perhaps I can avoid attracting its attention this time. What's it doing now?
2: Lying quiet. As if it was listening.
0: Only lie quiet a few seconds more. I'm almost at the bottom.
2: Ted, quick! It's coming this way!
0: Oh,
2: Ted, it almost got
0: yes,
2: you.
0: Yes, it did touch my foot, but I wasn't interested in getting any better acquainted.
2: What are we going to do now?
0: I don't know. I don't know, Ellen. If we could only reach that acid. Say, I wonder if it would make any difference if we turned out the light. They can be controlled from up here, can't they?
2: Oh, yes, but what good would that do?
0: Well, in the dark, it might become inactive. Some elementary organisms are like that.
2: Well, we can try it. Okay, I'll turn out the light. There. Pitch black now. But it's still moving around.
0: Well, just wait a moment. Listen.
2: What is it?
0: Thought I heard footsteps outside the house.
2: Footsteps?
0: Just listen.
2: Someone coming in the front door. Ted, there's someone in the lab.
0: But who would... Good heavens, oh... Duncan, is that you, Dan? Dan, answer me, is that you? Get out, quick!
7: Okay, kid, keep your shirt on. I'm going as soon as I get a picture of this joint.
0: But, Dan, you don't understand. It's loose. Get away, quick!
8: Ellen, turn on that light.
2: Yes, Ted.
7: You can't scare me, kid. I came to get a picture, and I'm going to get it.
8: Run, man, run! Run, help me! Ellen, don't look.
2: We've got to save
8: it. Quick, Ellen, the ass.
2: Hurry, Ted, hurry.
8: Here, you take this one. I'll take one. We'll break them over it, understand?
2: Yes, Ted.
8: Well, come on, then. Eating it. Ellen, throw your bottle now. Don't feel it that force of it enough to kill anything.
0: The acid is burning into it. It's killing it. Ellen is dying.
2: It's not moving anymore.
0: It's not breathing either. We've killed it.
2: Starting to melt away. It's dissolving.
0: Now that it's dead, it's turning back into the liquid it started from. The substance that the belief of millions gave an unreal life to.
2: Well, it's gone back to a liquid now. There's nothing left of it.
0: It's gone as if it had never existed.
2: Except for Dan Duncan. Oh, dear.
0: There's nothing we can do for him, Ellen. He's dead. He created the monster. It's killed him.

this is the mysterious traveler again. Well, maybe it's true about believing in things and making them happen. Wars and depressions and artificial monsters and things like that. I think I'll make a New Year's resolution to be careful what I believe in 1947. No more believing in bogeymen or spooks. I might meet one. Instead, I'll try believing in some of the nicer things for a change, such as peace and goodwill among nations. Well, if I can get enough people to join me, maybe they'll come true and... Oh, you'll have to get off here. I'm sorry. But I'm sure we'll meet again. I take this same train every week at this time.

0: You have just heard The Mysterious Traveler, a series of dramas of the strange and terrifying. In today's cast were Maurice Toplin, Chuck Webster, Louise Fitch, Wendell Holmes, Edgar Staley, and Bill Smith. Original music was played by Doc Whipple. The Mysterious Traveler is written, produced, and directed by Bob Arthur and David Kogan. And now, a preview of next week's strange and shivery story by The Mysterious Traveler.
1: It's only 2 days now to New Year's Eve. Were you planning a big celebration to greet 1947? I'd be careful if I were you. Because, you see, our story next week is about a man who did just that. In fact, it was such a big celebration that when he got over it, it wasn't 1947 at all, but 1948. He lost a whole year out of his life. And when he finally got the year back, well, what happened to him shouldn't happen to a werewolf. So take it easy, New Year's Eve, so you'll be sure to be on hand next week for the strange and terrifying tale I call New Year's Nightmare.
0: The Mysterious Traveler is presented from our New York studios. Carl Caruso speaking. 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

0: Good evening, this is Reed. Welcome to Audio Theater for Saturday, May 30th, 2026. 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This evening's titles are Mind Over Murder, Death is the Judge, The Locomotive Ghost, and The Man the Insects Hated. These shows originally aired back on the evenings of May 25th, June 15th, and July 6th and 27th, 1947, respectively. Now, the mysterious traveler takes us on another journey into the realm of the strange and terrifying, momentarily. Enjoy this evening's presentation.
1: Mutual presents The Mysterious Traveler. This is the Mysterious Traveler, inviting you to join me on another journey into the realm of the strange and the terrifying. I hope you will enjoy the trip, that it will thrill you a little and chill you a little. So settle back, get a good grip on your nerves, and be comfortable, if you can. Where are we going? Why, today we're going to venture into a fantastic and little-known field, the human mind. It's a story I call Mind Over Murder. On a stretch of green lawn at the top of high cliffs looking over the Atlantic Ocean, the great Ricardo, who claims to be the world's greatest mind reader, is practicing his art. He's preparing for the vaudeville tour he's soon to begin. Assisting him are his lovely young wife, Ellen, and Carl Lagarta.
2: That's it, Carl. Tie the handkerchief tightly over my eyes. Now, are you sure I can see nothing? Nothing whatever?
3: I know positive you can't, Mr. Ricardo. I'll bet my month's wages on it.
2: You are quite right. My eyes are in darkness. But my mind is not. Ellen?
4: Yes, Ricardo?
2: Did you bring out the basket of books I asked you to?
4: Yes. I have them here.
2: All right, Carl. Go pick a book out of the basket. Any book at all.
3: Yeah, sure thing, Mr. Ricardo. Now what?
2: Now open it to a page. Any page. Have you done this?
3: Yeah.
2: Good. Now concentrate on the book. Think about the title and the number of the page. Think about it now. Ah, yes, it is coming to me. The title is Murder by Expert. And the page, you have opened it to page 27.
3: That's right, Mr. McCarty. But gosh, I don't know how you do it.
2: Well, it's very simple, Carl. With the eyes of my mind, I read your thoughts.

0: Now, I want to try something else. Ellen?
1: Yes, Sir Gordon.
0: Sit in the wicker chair over here on my right. Turn your back to both me and Carl.
1: You aren't going to...
0: Please, do not argue. Do as I say.
1: I just can't. Yesterday, my head ached for hours. Please, don't move me.
0: It would come easier in time. Sit down.
1: All right.
0: Now make your mind free of all thoughts. Right. I want you to look with your mind into Carl's. And to read there what his eyes see on the page before him.
1: Must I read?
0: I have said that you must.
1: All right. I'll try.
0: Now, Carl.
2: Yes, Mr. Colonel?
0: Take another book. Open it to the first page of a story and concentrate on it.
2: Right. I get you.
0: Now, Ellen, read the page at which Carl is looking. I command you, by the powers of the mind, read.
1: My head hurts so it's so difficult to split.
0: Read.
1: I see something. Words. Title. Vision. Judgment. By H. G. L.
0: Continue. Read.
1: No. I can't make it out of all blurred. I can't see anything clearly. Oh, my head.
0: Carl, was she correct?
2: Yes.
0: Well, that's all I want to know. You can leave now.
2: Okay, Mr. Ricardo. The roses need watering. I had better tend to them right away. Yes, right away.
0: That's the imbecile. She's afraid of me. How do you feel, Ellen?
1: My head hurts.
0: There, there, my dear. It will quickly pass. And in no time, you'll find the whole thing is easy. How's it in your nose?
1: Ricardo, I can't. I just can't help you in your act when you tell me to try to read something in Carl's mind. I feel as if my brain were going to split.
0: You will help me, my beautiful one. You will see. Now, I'm going into the house. You may sit there and look at the ocean until your head feels better. Or you will have company. I see my handsome young press agent come and go. You must be nice to him, Ellen. He's really a very good press agent.
3: Oh, there you are, Ricardo. I was looking for you.
0: Oh, it's too bad your mind is one of the few I cannot penetrate, Tom, or I would have known that. Was it about something special?
3: Oh, just about these advanced stories to go out to the Boston editors. I have them all written.
0: Oh, excellent. I'm going up to the house now, and I'll read them right away. Stay and keep Ellen company, Tom. I'll see you both presently.
3: All right, Ricardo. What's the matter, darling? What's he been doing?
1: Nothing, Tom. I just have a little headache.
3: He's making you work with him in his act again, hasn't he?
1: Yes, Tom, I'm all right,
3: Ellen, Ellen, listen to me. You know things can't go on the way they are. You've got to leave Ricardo, do you hear? Leave him and divorce him.
1: No, Tom, I can't. I just can't.
3: You're scared to death of him, but there's no reason to be. He's just a phony mind reader.
1: No, Tom, he's not phony. He can read minds. Sometimes he tells me just what I've been thinking. Oh, Tom, if I can see. I wish I could leave, but he won't let me. If I tried, he might do something. Something terrible.
3: No matter what, I'm going to get you away from Ricardo. I'll kidnap you if necessary. I'll...
1: Here he comes back.
0: Oh. Well, I'm glad to see you're feeling better, Helen. Is it Tom who has put that sparkle in your eye and that flush in your cheek?
1: Of course not.
0: I would not like it if I thought so. I should be very angry if my beloved had eyes for anyone but me. But of course, you haven't. Have you, Ellen?
1: No. No, of course not.
0: For you love me devotedly, do you not?
1: I love you devotedly.
0: You always will in this world and in the next.
1: I always will in this world and the next.
0: Now you see, Tom? You see why I dare leave my lovely Ellen alone with you? I have perfect faith in her. When we start our tour week after next, I will be quite busy much of the time, and I hope you won't mind keeping Ellen from being lonely. I'm sure the trip won't bore you. I expect it to be most entertaining.

0: Ellen.
1: Come in.
0: Ellen, the train's just coming into Bridgeville. Ricardo's still in the diner. Are you ready?
1: Yes, I just thought of putting on my hat and coat. I didn't pack anything because you said not to, but... Oh, Tom, I'm frightened.
0: Ellen, you've got to get hold of yourself. Ricardo's not superhuman.
1: Oh, sometimes I think he is, Tom. I'm positive that he knows everything we think. He's just playing with us. You see, Tom... So moved ever since the tour started. He seems to have been deliberately throwing us together just to see what happened.
0: Stop worrying. In a minute, you'll be through with him forever. The bus for Chicago leaving Bridgeville 5 minutes after we get off. In Chicago, you can stay with my mother until you can get a divorce. Then you're going to marry me.
1: Tom, I'm afraid.
0: Listen, that's the whistle for Bridgeville. We're flying to the station. Quick, get your coat.
1: All right, Tom, come with me.
0: Here, I'll give you a hand, dear. You got it on?
1: What? Ricardo!
2: Yes, my dear. I was worrying about your headache, so I left my lunch to come and see how you were.
1: Well, I'm feeling a little better. I was going to take a walk on the platform and get some fresh air.
2: Yes, I see you have your coat on. Oh, but alas, we only stopped for a minute. Hardly long enough for a walk.
1: No, I suppose not.
2: This is Bridgeville, the pretty town. On the main bus route to Chicago, I understand.
1: Is it?
2: Someday I should show you Chicago, Ellen. You'd like that, wouldn't you?
1: Yes. I would like that.
3: Ricardo, stop torturing.
2: Torturing? Ellen? Why, Tom, what a curious idea. I would give my life for Ellen. And she for me, wouldn't you, darling?
1: Yes. I'd give my life for you.
2: To most people, that is an empty phrase, but Ellen means it. I will prove it to you, Tom.
0: I'm not interested.
2: Oh, but you are. Ellen, my love.
1: Yes, Ricardo.
2: Ellen, I'm taking a revolver from my pocket. Here, now you take it from me.
1: Yes, Ricardo.
0: What are you up to?
2: Point the revolver at your heart, my dear, and pull the trigger.
1: Yes, Ricardo.
0: Ellen, stop! Stop!
2: No, Tom.
0: Let go of my wrist.
2: You shall not interfere. Ellen, pull the trigger.
1: Yes, I'll pull it.
0: Ellen, you... Nothing happened.
2: No, of course not. The gun was empty. But Ellen didn't know that, did you, my darling?
1: No, I didn't know that.
2: And so she would have died just because I asked her to. Such devotion is very rare. It is the kind that lasts through all eternity, as ours do. For we shall always be together, Ellen and I... While we live, and after we die, nothing will ever separate us. Nothing, whatever.
4: And so the great Ricardo's triumphal tour continued. Newspaper stories told of his amazing feats, and of the feats almost as marvelous performed at his direction by his pale and lovely wife. Twice Tom urged Ellen to flee with him, but both times Ricardo appeared upon the scene, smiling as though knowing every word that had been said. So at last Tom changed his tactics. Waiting until one evening when Ricardo was in the midst of his performance, concentrating on holding a great audience spellbound.
5: And now, ladies and gentlemen, someone among you is thinking of the initials E.N. Somebody quite close to me.
4: Tom listened for a moment, but he was quite sure that Ricardo's attention was fully absorbed. Then he left his place in the wings and slipped swiftly backstage to knock on a door marked with a gold star.
0: Ellen.
1: Oh, yes, Tom.
0: I want to talk to you.
1: You shouldn't be here, Tom. It's
0: Ricardo. Never mind, Ricardo. Put on your coat.
1: My coat? But the performance won't be over for half an hour.
0: Ellen. Ellen, I've got a plan to fool Ricardo. Will you trust me?
1: But if he catches us, he might kill you.
0: This is one time he's not going to be clever enough. Just put on your coat and come along without asking any questions.

0: Where are we, Tom? We've been driving for an hour, turning this way and that, and I haven't any idea which way we've come.
1: You're not supposed to have, Ellen. Don't you see, if you don't know where you are, Ricardo can never know either, even if he can make contact with your mind from this distance.
0: I never thought of that.
1: But I did. So this time I made my plans without telling you.
0: The Hillview Inn. Oh, what a quaint little place, Tom. And what a lovely view over the hill.
1: Yes, isn't it? It's a funny little place. I found the ad in the paper. Said, I've engaged a room for you and one for me. We'll stay here tonight. Tomorrow, Ricardo will be in Buffalo, and we'll be heading in the opposite direction.
0: Tom, there's someone standing in the shadow beside the porch.
1: That's probably the manager waiting for us. Is that you, Mr. Adams?
2: No, Tom. This is I, the cop.
0: Ricardo.
3: Yes, my beloved. I've been waiting for you. What took you so long, Tom?
1: How did you get here? How did you know we were coming here?
2: Why, Tom, it was I who told you to bring Ellen here.
1: That's a lie. No one knew we were coming here but myself.
2: Did you think this was your idea? On the contrary, I put the thought into your head, every bit of it.
1: That's impossible.
2: I even suggested to you to look in the paper where you could find the advertisement for this delightful little inn.
1: I don't believe it.
2: Yes, Tom. At last, after painful effort, I have succeeded in forcing my thoughts into your mind. And now I have another little matter to settle with you. Your undesired attentions to my wife.
1: Ellen isn't your wife anymore, Ricardo. She's left you for good.
2: Ellen, is that true?
0: No, Ricardo. I love you.
1: Ellen, he's making you say that.
2: Ellen, my dear, tell Tom just how you feel toward him.
0: I've been playing with you, Tom, to amuse myself. You've been very stupid not to realize it.
1: I'm not impressed by your tricks, Ricardo. Ellen is leaving here with me now.
2: Ellen is not leaving. But you are. You see that railing behind you? Beyond it is a 50-foot drop to a rocky ledge.
1: What of it?
2: In a moment, you are going to fall accidentally over the railing and be killed. You see, there are only the two of us. And I am far stronger than you.
4: Oh! Now, I will show you a trick of Oriental wrestling.
0: Tom, look out! He's walking you back to the railing.
1: Maybe I know some tricks too, Ricardo. Now, how do you like this one?
0: Tom, he's going to win! Tom, look. He's lying down there on the ledge. His body's all twisted.
1: Yes. I'm afraid he's dead.
0: No. No, he isn't. He's alive. He's in pain. He's making me feel pain, too. No, Ricardo. No. Stop it. Stop it.
5: No, the great Ricardo, mind reader extraordinary, was not dead. A week afterward, he hovered on the borderline between life and death. And then, as if pulling himself back to life by the sheer strength of his will, he slowly won his fight. But though he lived, his fall had paralyzed his body, leaving only his mind truly alive. He lay in a hospital bed, still breathing, but unable to move, to speak, or even to open his eyes. So
1: he's definitely going to live.
6: There's no longer any doubt of it. It's almost a miracle. I didn't think any man could survive such an injury.
0: He wouldn't let himself die.
6: Yeah, most of us want to live, I've discovered.
0: I mean, he deliberately refused to die. He kept saying to himself, I will not die. I will not die.
6: You could hear him? But he's paralyzed. He can't speak.
0: I could hear his voice in my mind.
6: Oh, I see. Yes, he's going to live, but he'll never move, nor speak, nor see again.
0: Yes, he knows that.
6: I beg your pardon?
0: Ricardo knows that he'll never recover. He wants to go home. I have to take him there. I will look after him.
1: Ellen, you can't.
0: I have to. Tom, look at me. I'm his prisoner again.

0: So the great Ricardo returned home, a living dead man. There in the house on the cliff, aided only by a nurse who relieved her at night, Ellen cared for him. Tom stayed close by to help her in any way he could, and did his best to persuade her to turn Ricardo's care over to professional nurses.
1: Ellen, listen to me. You can't ruin your life like this just to care for a man you hate.
2: I have to. I can't go away. He won't let me leave the house. If I do, I find myself turning back without knowing what I'm doing.
1: But, Ellen, you...
2: My mind isn't my own. He controls it. Lying in his bed in that room there, never moving. Ricardo controls my mind.
1: Oh, Ellen, I'm sure that's just a delusion. A psychiatrist could prove it to you. Ricardo was injured, helpless.
2: But his mind isn't. More powerful than ever. All his senses concentrated in it. Went for the power of his will, he died. But he doesn't want to die. He's planning something.
1: Planning what?
2: I don't know. But he still hates you and wants revenge.
1: Now you are letting your imagination run away with you. What can a man in Ricardo's condition do?
2: I don't know, but he has something in his mind.
1: Helen, you're overwrought. You need sleep. You look, darling. Why not take a sedative and go to bed? And in the morning we can talk again.
2: I have to wait until the nightmare.
1: All right, I'll stay with him until then. Now go on, get to bed.
2: All right, Tom. I do need rest. But you better wait in the room with him.
1: I'll go in now. Good night, Ellen.
2: Good night, Tom.
1: Oh, there you are. The great Ricardo. The man who was better than anyone else in the world. And now you're a living dead man. I wish you were a dead one.
3: Then why don't you kill me now?
1: What?
3: Why don't you kill me? Just put your hand over my mouth for a moment and you'll be rid of me.
1: Ricardo. You can't be talking. You're paralyzed.
3: I can speak to you, Tom. I speak with my mind, not with my voice.
1: No, I don't believe it.
3: You always were stubborn. Listen. Just now you were trying to get Ellen to leave me. But she never will. Ellen and I are joined together for all eternity.
1: I'm going to free her from you somehow. Do you hear, Ricardo?
3: Oh, now you're threatening me. That means you do believe my mind can speak to yours. Good. We'll have many interesting conversations in the days to come. Now, I'm going to rest. Good night, Tom. I shall see you tomorrow. You won't want

0: Ah, Tom. It is good of you to pay me another visit. I was hoping you would come today. In fact, I might say I was willing it. And you came.
1: So it's true. I tried to convince myself I'd imagine this.
0: Stubborn, stupid Tom, always fighting against the inevitable. You tried to stay away today, didn't you? But you couldn't.
1: No, I couldn't.
0: And you're convinced now you're not suffering from a delusion.
1: All right, all right. Not a delusion. So what, Ricardo?
0: I have some interesting information for you. But first, sit down.
1: I think I'll stand.
0: Sit down.
1: I won't.
0: You see, you are seated.
1: Are you?
0: Yes. I forced you to seat yourself because my mind has established control over your mind. So sit quietly and hear what I have to say.
1: All right. What is this information of yours?
0: I am dying.
1: I don't think that makes me sorry, do you?
0: Doctors do not know it, but my heart is weakening. If I relaxed my willpower for an instant, I would go out like a candle in the wind.
1: Sooner the better.
0: I am so. I had great plans, but no matter. In your mind, now I read the thought, Ellen will be free, but you are wrong. Ellen is coming.
1: What do you mean? What do you mean, coming with you?
0: I have said that we would be together in life and in death, and so we shall. Ellen and I will die together.
1: Devil, if I thought you could hurt Ellen, I'd kill you myself.
0: No, no, Tom, you won't kill me. You are going to kill Ellen.
1: No, that's impossible.
0: There is a drawer in that table beside you. Open it.
1: No.
0: Open it.
1: No. You.
0: In the drawer is my revolver. Pick it up.
1: No.
0: Pick it up.
1: There. Well?
0: With that gun, you are going to shoot Ellen. You will be executed for it as a murderer, and thus I will have my revenge. And because we shall die almost at the same instant, my soul and Ellen's will be forever joined.
1: No. You can't force me to hurt Ellen. That's one thing you can't do.
0: Stand up.
1: No, you...
0: You see, my mind does control yours. Though I lie here helpless, but I command, you must do...
1: I'll shoot you instead.
0: You see, you cannot even lift the gun. Now listen to me. Behind that screen, across the room, is a couch. There Ellen lies asleep at my orders. You will walk over there. You will point the gun at her forehead, and you will pull the trigger.
1: You can't make me do that.
0: Walk, Tom.
1: No, I...
0: Keep on. Another step. There. Now, move the screen aside.
1: No, no.
0: Move the screen.
1: Ellen. Ellen.
0: She's dreaming of you, Tom. Aim the gun well. Fire.
1: Oh, Ellen! Ellen, wake up!
0: She will never wake again in this world. Pull the trigger.
1: I won't! I won't!
0: Pull the trigger!
1: No! Ellen. Oh, Ellen.
0: Yes. Yes, her mind has gone blank. I can no longer sense it. You have killed her.
1: Ellen, I tried not to do it. I tried not to do it. Ellen, speak to me.
0: She is dead. And when the police come, they will arrest you. You will die for her murder.
1: I don't care. Now that Ellen's dead, I don't want to live. But first, I'll make sure that you die too, Ricardo.
0: That is not necessary. I am going now of my own accord. I am relaxing. I will, letting myself slip into the dark silence of death where Ellen is waiting for me. She's there. The threshold, waiting for me. She's eager for me. No. No, you've tricked me. I won't die. I won't.
2: town.
1: Helen.
2: Where are you?
1: Helen.
2: I almost had him. My head. That's so strange.
1: Oh, Helen, my darling, you're not dead. But I shot you. I thought I killed you.
2: Killed you?
1: Yes, but I didn't. I only wounded you. Careful.
2: Oh, I don't understand, Tony. It's a cowboy. Strangest feeling that he's gone.
1: He is gone. Oh, I see it all now. I thought I'd killed you. Because I thought so. Ricardo thought so, too. But I was wrong. And because I was wrong, he was wrong, too.
2: No. He's dead?
1: Yes, Helen. Free of him forever. Ricardo made a mistake and let himself die, believing that you were already dead. Oh, yes, my darling. This time he's gone for good. Ricardo was clever. But in the end, he outwitted himself.

This is the mysterious traveler again. Did you enjoy our little trip? What became of Tom and Ellen? Why, Ellen's wound was serious, but far from fatal. Not nearly as fatal as Ricardo's mistake. Tom and Ellen are very happy now. But I wonder if they're as safe as they think they are. When you're dealing with a mind like Ricardo's, can you ever be quite sure, even though he is dead? I knew a man once everybody thought was dead, and he... Oh, you have to get off here. I'm sorry. But I'm sure we'll meet again. You see, I take the same train every week at this time.

0: You have just heard The Mysterious Traveler, a series of dramas of the strange and terrifying. In today's cast were Maurice Tarplin, James Van Dyke, Jan Miner, Ian Martin, and Rod Hendrickson. Original music was played by Charles Paul. The Mysterious Traveler is written, produced, and directed by Bob Arthur and David Kogan. 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
1: Death and the Devil.
0: Another strange and terrifying tale of the Mysterious Traveler.

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2: This is the Mysterious Traveler, inviting you to join me on another journey into the realm of the strange and the terrifying. I hope you will enjoy the trip, that it will thrill you a little and chill you a little. So settle back, get a good grip on your nerves, and be comfortable, if you can. Where are we going? Today we're going to delve into the strange story of a Chinese bell. A bell whose ringing is a summons for the dead to live and the living to die. As you shall see in the story I call... Death is the Judge. Our story begins in a small curio shop in New York's Chinatown. Dr. John Williams, one of the finest brain surgeons in the Middle West, and his wife are celebrating their 20th wedding anniversary by a trip to New York. They have stopped in at this curio shop for sentimental reasons, just as they did on their honeymoon 20 years before.
3: Oh, John, it's the same. It's exactly the same as it was. Doesn't look as if a thing had been sold since we were in here last.
4: It certainly doesn't. If it wasn't that old Ki Wong is dead now, I'd be tempted to believe we'd gone back 20 years when we came through the door.
3: Even the smell of incense and ginger is the same. Mm-hmm. We must buy something, John, even if it's only a trinket, just for sentiment's sake.
4: If you want a trinket, how about this statue of Buddha here, huh? It only weighs about 3 tons.
3: Oh, silly. But what about one of these bells, John? We need a dinner bell. How would this one do?
4: That would be better for a temple gong, darling. Better try again.
3: All right, John. Oh, I have it. This lovely little bell of rose crystal. Why, it's the exact color of that rose crystal pendant old Ki Wong sold us on our honeymoon.
5: The lady has found something that pleases her.
3: Yes, this crystal bell. How much is it? And please don't make the price too high.
5: The price is not high, but the lady would not want it.
3: But I do want it. Why should you think I wouldn't?
5: Once it was a most unlucky bell. Now it is broken. My honored father, Ki Wong, broke it to break the evil fortune that followed it.
3: Broken? Where? Looks all right to me.
5: It is broken because it will not ring. The clapper is gone.
4: That's right, Mary. The clapper is missing.
3: But I could easily have a new clapper made.
5: It is not possible. Only the clapper carved when this bell was carved out of the same block of rose crystal will make this bell ring.
3: But that's ridiculous. I never heard of such a thing.
4: Oh, we can test it easily enough. Suppose I tap it with this silver pencil. That ought to make it ring.
5: I am happy to have you try.
4: That's odd. It won't make anything but that dead sound.
3: I'll bet I could make it ring.
4: You're welcome to try, my
3: dear. No, I don't mean now. I mean once I got it home.
5: When my honored father took out the clapper, he meant that this bell should never ring again. And it never will.
4: But why, Sam Key?
5: Because bell was stolen. And so carried evil fortune with it. And because it is a bell of life. It came from a temple in Tibet. Only lamas were permitted to lay hands on it.
4: But obviously someone else did.
5: That is why it is unlucky. When my father received it 20 years ago, he took out the clapper and disposed of it. I do not know where or to whom.
3: But why? Just what was he afraid of?
5: He dare not risk having this bell ring, for it belonged to the High Lama of a tribe that believed the ringing of this bell will bring the dead back to life.
4: You mean this bell?
5: Yes, yes. You look skeptical, but it is true. When someone died whose life was too precious to spare, this sacred bell was rung beside his body. And death let go his hold. the dead return to life.
3: You mean you really believe that?
5: It is true. But I have not told the whole story. This carving here upon the bell, it is Tibetan. It says, who rings this bell cheats death. But death will not be cheated.
2: A little cryptic, I'd say.
5: It means that when the bell is used to rescue someone from death, another whose span of life is not yet over is taken by death instead.
2: You mean that the Grim Reaper keeps his quota filled, even if he has to take somebody who's not on his list?
5: It is so, Doctor.
3: John, you're talking as if you believe the whole thing. It's just nonsense, of course. But what a lovely topic for conversation it'll make. I just simply won't leave without this bell now.
4: But if it won't ring, what good is it?
3: I'll make it ring. Leave that to me.
5: If the lady wishes the bell, the price is $5.
4: Well, the lady wants it, so she'd better have it, I guess. Oh, I don't want to risk breaking it while we're traveling, though. Can you mail it to our home address?
5: Of course.
4: The name is Dr. John Williams, 176.
2: And so, a week later, shortly after Dr. Williams and his wife had returned home, a small package reached them. As he unwrapped it, Dr. Williams' curiosity was stirred again, and in his study, he tried once more to make the strange bell of rose crystal ring.
4: Curious. It really won't ring, no matter what I tap it with.
3: Hello, John.
4: Oh, hello, Mary.
3: You're home from the hospital early, dear.
4: Yes, I felt a little tired today. But look what just came in the mail.
3: Oh, why, it's my crystal bell. Oh, John, it's lovely. It's even more beautiful than I remembered it.
4: Yes, but I'm afraid Sam Key was telling the truth when he said only the original clapper will make it ring. I've tried everything I can think of.
3: The trouble with men, darling, is that they're not logical.
4: What do you mean?
3: Well, if the ball is of rose crystal, a rose crystal clapper should make it ring, shouldn't it?
4: The logic is perfect, but how can we test it?
3: By using my rose crystal pendant, of course. I'm wearing it this afternoon so we can try it out right away. Here, see?
4: Now what?
3: You hold the bell, and I'll tap it with the pendant.
4: All right, tap away, but I bet it doesn't ring.
3: You'll see. Now listen. There. What did I tell you?
4: It did ring.
3: Of course it did. I was sure it would, even if Sam Key's story was true. John, don't you see?
4: Don't I see what?
3: Well, my crystal pendant is the bell's missing clapper.
4: The missing clapper?
3: Mm-hmm.
4: Good heavens, I almost believe you're right.
3: Well, I am right. As soon as Sam Key told us how his father took the clapper out of the bell and sold it 20 years ago, well, I was positive he made it into the pendant that he sold us 20 years ago.
4: It should be impossible, but it certainly looks as if it must be true.
3: After all these years, the bell and the clapper have come back together again. You know, I knew there was something queer about that bell the minute I saw it. Queerest feeling came over me that I just must have it.
4: I'm not sure that I like that thought, Mary.
3: Oh, silly. I know you half believe that story Sam Key told us, but I didn't. Now, I have my bell complete. Now, all I have to do is unfasten the pendant and attach it to the bell again.
4: But, Mary...
3: Now, help me do it, John. Look, the pendant's loose. It'll come off the chain if I twist it. Here it is.
4: Mary, are you sure this is wise?
3: Now, if I tie it inside the bell with this thread... Darling, please hold it so I can see what I'm doing. There. Now, it's as good as new again. Listen.
4: Mary,
3: John. John, what is it?
4: I don't know. I don't feel well.
3: Oh, you're tired, darling. Now, please sit down. Sit down here.
4: I will. I feel better now. It was just a moment's dizziness.
3: You're working too hard at the hospital. That's what's the trouble.
4: Well, maybe. I admit I had a strenuous day. I spent 2 hours on a brain operation. Splendid boy. He looked a lot like our David. But he'll be good for another 50 years now, with luck.
3: Just the same, you must take it easier, John. Now, you sit still here while I fix you some spirits of ammonia, and then...
4: Well, that's probably for me.
3: Now, you sit still. I'll answer. Hello? Yes, Dr. Williams is here. Who's calling, please? The hospital? Oh. Yes, I'll tell him. Goodbye.
6: Mary, what's happened at the hospital?
3: It's an emergency case, John. Another brain operation. And, oh, darling, you are so tired.
4: Can't be helped. I'm the only brain surgeon in town these days. Help me get into my coat, will you? Where's my hat?
3: Oh, here you are, dear.
4: Thanks.
3: Now, let me straighten your tie.
4: Right.
3: There, you're ready. Now, I'm going to drive you over, and you can relax until we get there.
4: All right, then, but let's get going. The almost 5 miles to the hospital. Nurse, another sponge, please.
3: Here, Doctor.
7: Dr. Williams, the pulse is very faint. The breathing has become dangerously weak.
4: I'll have to try adrenaline. The hypodermic, nurse?
3: Yes, Doctor. I'll get it ready.
7: The patient has stopped breathing, Doctor. And there's no pulse.
4: Quick with that adrenaline. You've got to get the pulse started again.
3: Here, Doctor.
4: Good. That ought to start the heart action again.
7: There's still no pulse, Doctor.
4: We'll try artificial respiration.
3: Yes, Doctor.
4: Oxygen, nurse, quickly. Yes. Keep the pressure steady, nurse. Johnson, any pulse yet?
7: Not yet, Doctor. The adrenaline doesn't seem to have taken effect.
4: Well, it must. Nurse, give me more oxygen. I'm going to continue the artificial respiration as long as there's a single chance.

0: I'm afraid it's no use, Doctor. No sign of a pulse at all.
1: Dr. Williams, please rest now. You've done everything that anyone could. But he hasn't shown a sign of life, not for half an hour.
2: Yes, I'm afraid we're beaten.
0: If anyone could have saved him, you'd have done it. But death had, well, too strong a grip on him for anyone to bring him back.
2: Too strong a grip. Yes, I do rather feel as if I'd been wrestling with someone for this poor fellow's life. And lost.
0: Well, Doctor, don't feel too badly. In room 8, there's a boy who has a full life ahead of him, thanks to you.
2: I suppose I have to look at it that way. Well, help me off with these things, will you, nurse?
1: Of course, Doctor.
2: There's the gloves and the jacket. Now, what did I do with my coat? I just threw it down somewhere when I arrived here. I was in such a hurry.
0: I've got it, Doctor. Let me help you.
2: Oh, thanks, Johnson. What the deuce have I got in this pocket? It's that bell. I must have jammed it into my coat without thinking in the rush to get here. Oh, look out. Catch it.
0: Oh, I have it. Ooh, that was close. Might have smashed on the floor. Here you are, Doctor.
2: Thanks. I almost wish it had broken, though. For some reason, I hate the sound of it. But my wife...
1: Dr. Williams.
2: Yes, nurse?
1: The patient. The color's coming back in his face, and I can feel a pulse now.
2: What? Now, let me see. Yes, you're right. His heart's beating again.
0: Look, he's beginning to breathe.
2: Quick, start the oxygen again. I'm going to give him an injection of plasma. Make the preparation, please, Johnson.
0: Yes, Dr. Williams.
2: How is the pulse now, nurse?
1: It's getting stronger, Doctor.
2: And his respiration is gaining, too.
1: Yes, Doctor. What? I've never seen anything like it.
2: It's almost a miracle. Now, where's that plasma?
0: Here, Doctor. I have everything ready.
2: Good. Nurse, disinfect the arm, please.
1: Right away, Dr. Williams. Oh, here comes Dr. Bronson.
3: How's it going, Williams? Been having trouble?
2: Oh, hello, Bronson. Yes, a little trouble, but I think we're in the clear now. For a while, I thought the patient was gone, but now he's going to pull through, I'm sure of it.
3: Good. Doctor, I'm afraid I have bad news for you about your other patient, though.
2: What do you mean?
3: The boy in room 8, when you operated on this afternoon.
2: Yeah.
3: He died suddenly just a couple of minutes ago. Just went like that for no reason at all.
4: Dr. Williams' second patient, who had come back seemingly from death itself, did live. But when the operation was over and Dr. Williams was driving back to his home with his wife, he was strangely silent and preoccupied. So that when his wife spoke to him, he did not seem to hear her.
1: Don't you want me to drive, John? John, I'm speaking to you.
2: What, Mary?
1: I said, don't you want me to drive?
2: Oh, no, thanks, Mary. I'm perfectly all right. It's just that I was thinking.
1: About that operation? Yes, the nurse told me about it. It was wonderful that you saved him.
2: That's just it. I didn't save him. He was dead. Dead, do you hear? Then for no reason whatever, he came back to life.
1: But you injected adrenaline and...
2: I injected adrenaline half an hour before he showed signs of life. Then he revived. For no apparent reason whatever.
1: Well, perhaps the adrenaline took a delayed effect.
2: Perhaps. But there was no more reason for it than there was for the boy in room 8 to die suddenly as he did.
1: But you've said yourself, John, that in medicine, nothing is ever absolutely certain.
2: That's true. But just the same, that boy's sudden death bothers me. I want to know why he died.
1: Well, an autopsy would tell you, wouldn't it?
2: An autopsy. Yes. Mary, I'm going to turn around and go back to the hospital right now. I'm going to perform that autopsy myself.
1: But, John, you mustn't turn here. There's too much traffic here.
2: Oh, there's nothing coming now. I'll just swing around.
1: John! John, look out!

0: Stand back, all of you. Come on, get back.
1: Now, lady, drink this. It'll make you feel better.
2: Oh, thank you, officer.
1: You were in an accident and knocked out for a couple of minutes. But you're coming around all right. Just drink this and lie quiet.
2: An accident? Yes. My husband, where is he?
1: I'm sorry, ma'am.
2: Oh, he's hurt. Where is he? I must go to him.
1: He's right here, ma'am. When I come along on my motorcycle after it happened, I pulled you both out. But he wasn't breathing.
2: John. John, speak to me.
1: It's no use, ma'am. I'm afraid he's gone.
2: John. John.
0: Come on, get back, all of you. Get back, I say.
1: Now, ma'am, the ambulance will be here in a minute. If there's anything to be done, they'll do it.
2: There's nothing. I've been a doctor's wife long enough not to know death when I see it. Just let me sit here where I can see it.
1: I know how you feel, ma'am, and I hate to bother you. But if you could just tell me how it happened for my report. You see, the other driver says...
3: It wasn't my fault. I couldn't help it. He pulled right out in front of me. He didn't even signal.
1: Now, take it easy, mister. Or you'll make that bump on your head worse.
2: Officer, where's my bag? There's some smelly salts in there. I feel faint.
1: Well, here's your bag. I took care of it.
2: Thank you. I'll feel better in a minute.
1: And here's something that was in the bag, ma'am. Fell out and I put it in my pocket. It's a bell. I'll put it in your bag if you like.
4: Mary.
2: Thank you so much.
4: Oh, Mary. Where are you?
2: John. John!
4: Was that a bell ringing? Seemed so loud and clear, like an alarm waking me up. What's happened, Mary?
2: There was an accident, John. But you're all right. You're all right!
4: An accident? Are you hurt?
2: No, John, no. Please lie still.
1: He's trying to sit up. And only a moment ago, he was dead.
3: Gee, I'm glad he's okay, even though the accident wasn't my fault. Hey, mister, I'll give you a hand. Officer,
1: what's wrong? I told you to be careful. You got quite a bump on the head.
3: I feel so weak, so dizzy.
1: Well, he's keeled over. Where are those smelling salts?
4: Here, let me look at him. I'm a doctor.
2: John, you shouldn't exert yourself.
4: Now, please, Mary.
1: How is he, Doc?
4: This man is dead.
5: Though Dr. Wilson protested that his injuries were not serious, he returned to the hospital where Dr. Bronson treated him, finding nothing wrong save a slight concussion. His wife took him home in a taxi cab, promising to see that he stayed in bed for a day or two. That night, however, neither Dr. Williams nor his wife could sleep, though they remained awake for different reasons.
4: Mary, is that you?
2: I was counting the strokes. It's midnight.
4: You should be asleep.
2: Can't go to sleep. Not until David gets home.
4: David? Where is he? The movie?
2: No, he came to me this afternoon and said there was a party at his fraternity tonight. He asked me if he could borrow the old car for the evening, and I let him have it. But he's not back yet, John. I can't help worrying. Especially after what happened to us.
4: Well, I'll give him a talking to in the morning. A boy of 17 isn't old enough to be out until all hours.
2: You ought to be asleep yourself, John. How's your head?
4: It's all right. Just throbs a little. All I had was a slight concussion.
2: John, are you sure?
4: Of course I am. Didn't you hear Bronson say so? What are you getting at?
2: The bell. The crystal bell.
4: Well, what about the bell?
2: Your first words were about hearing it ring like an alarm wakening you. And it had just rung.
4: Well, what of it? It rang, and I heard it as I was regaining consciousness.
2: But at the hospital, the bell rang in the operating room, and your patient came back to life. He heard the bell ring, too.
4: Oh, don't be silly, Mary. My patient revived for natural reasons. As for me, I was just knocked out.
2: But both times, somebody else died, John. At the hospital, the boy in room 8. And after you returned, the driver in the other car died.
4: Pure coincidence. The boy probably had a blood clot on his heart. The driver had a fractured skull. It's a common occurrence for men with fractured skulls to keel over without even realizing they're hurt.
2: But Sam Key told us that when the bell rang, the dead would return to life. And someone living would die.
4: Oh, stuff and nonsense, Mary. You've been a doctor's wife long enough to know that such thing isn't possible.
2: But, John, I...
4: No buts about it. It's impossible, do you hear?
2: Yes, John. Of course it's impossible. Oh, I do wish David would get home. I feel so uneasy about him.
4: He'll be home any minute now. He knows that he's supposed to...
2: Oh, the telephone.
4: Well, I'll answer.
2: No. No, let me.
4: No, stay in bed. I'll answer.
2: Oh, all right, John.
4: It'll only be a moment. Hello, Dr. Williams speaking. The police? What is it? What's happened? An accident. My son... Where is he? Is he badly hurt? The car turned over and burned. And my son? I see. The Rockford Village mourns. Yes, I'll come at once.
2: John, what was it?
4: Mary, I told you to stay in bed. It was just an emergency call.
2: It's David, isn't it? Yes, it is, David. I can tell by your face. Where is he? What's happened to him?
4: He's been in an accident, Mary. He...
2: David is dead. Is that it, John?
4: Yes, Mary.
2: Take me to him. Oh, John, you've got to take me to him.

0: This is the place, mister. The Rockford Village Morgue. Cross the pavement, go down those steps, then along the walk to where you see that little light over the door.
1: Thank you. Mary, you must wait in the cab for me.
2: I want to come with you.
1: No, you mustn't. Promise me you'll wait here.
2: I want to come with you. I want to see my son.
1: Not yet. Promise you'll wait for me.
2: Oh, all right, Julian. I'll wait.
0: Be careful of those steps, mister. They're pretty steep, and it's awful dark.
1: I'll be careful. I'll only be 5 minutes or so, Mary.

0: comes your husband back now, ma'am.
1: John. Oh, John. Was it David?
2: Please get back in the cab, ma'am.
1: No, John, I must know. Was it David?
2: Yes, Mary, it was David.
1: Oh, I have to go to him.
2: Mary, stop.
1: No, let go of me. I'm going to David.
2: Mary, stop struggling. You can't go to
1: him. I must.
2: Mary, don't you understand? You mustn't see him.
1: I'm going, John.
2: What have you got in your hand?
1: It's the bell, the crystal bell.
2: What are you doing with it? Here, give it to me.
1: No, I'm going to ring it.
2: Oh, give me that bell.
1: No, I won't. I'm going to ring it, I tell you. There, I've rung it. David. David, did you hear?
2: Mary, you're out of your mind.
1: I'm not. I know what I'm doing. David, can you hear me?
2: Now give me that bell. There. In heaven's name, what are you trying to do?
1: It brought back your patient. It brought you back. And it'll bring back my son.
2: Mary, come to your senses. It's just a bell.
1: It's not. I know it's not. You were dead. And I saw it bring you back to life.
2: You mustn't believe that. And even if the bell were more than a bell, don't you understand? The car turned over and burned. I had to identify David by his fraternity ring and the driver's license in his wallet.
1: I don't care. He's my son. David! David!
2: Mary, get into the cab.
1: I won't. Not until I have my son back. David!
2: Mary, won't you please?
1: David.
3: Mother!
2: David.
3: Mother! Dad! Where are you?
1: John, let go of me. It's David. He can't find us. I've got to go to him.
2: Mary, don't you understand? He was burned horribly.
3: Mother! Dad! Where are you?
2: Mary.
1: Let go of me. He's my son, and I'm going to him. David! David!
2: Mary, come back. Mary, don't go down those steps to the morgue.
3: David! David!
2: Mary, come back. Come back.
4: Hey, mister, watch yourself. Look out for them steps.
2: Mary. Mary.
4: Mister, look out. Mister, are you hurt?
0: Yeah, she fell all the way down the steps. Mister, are you all right? Here, let me help you.
5: Dad, here I am. I'm all right.
6: I wasn't in the car at all. It was one of my fraternity brothers. I lent him my driver's license and... Dad, what is it? What's wrong?
0: He started this way and fell down these steps.
6: But why is he so still? Dad, speak to me.
1: John, speak to us. David's all right, do you hear? David's come back to us. He's come back from the dead. He doesn't answer. He isn't breathing. David, he's dead.
0: Yeah, lady, I guess he is. You see this glass bell he was holding? When he fell down, it broke. Looks like one of the pieces of it went straight into his heart. The bell killed him.

This is the mysterious traveler again. Yes, Dr. Williams was dead, but his son is alive and well, even today. Although it wasn't because the bell rang. Of course not. Anyhow, the bell is broken, so there's no way of proving whether or not it had strange powers of life and death, or whether it was just a coincidence that each time it rang, one of the dead lived and the living died. But if I were you, I'd certainly play safe. If you hear a bell ringing tonight, don't answer it. It might be ringing. Oh, you have to get off here. I'm sorry. But I'm sure we'll meet again. I take this same train each week at this time.

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0: Another strange and shivery tale of the mysterious traveler. The mysterious traveler has come to you from our New York studios. Ralph Paul speaking. 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
1: This is The Mysterious Traveler, inviting you to join me on another journey into the realm of the strange and the terrifying. I hope you will enjoy the trip, that it will thrill you a little and chill you a little. So settle back, get a good grip on your nerves, and be comfortable, if you can. For in a few moments, you're going to meet a ghost, the strangest phantom that you ever heard of. But first, I want you to be my guest on a little train ride. We're running at 60 miles an hour on open track in the dead of night. Now we thunder through a sleeping village. Then beyond it, we plunge into the waiting mouth of a tunnel. We race through the tunnel and into the open again. Over a trestle and on into the night. A little world of our own, rushing forward resistlessly, a symbol of power and speed and life. Yes, trains do have a life of their own, as you'll see in the unusual ghost story that I call... The locomotive.

0: My story starts some years ago in a hilly region of western Pennsylvania. It's almost midnight, and two men laden down with several handbags are moving cautiously over the rough ground beneath a railroad trestle. They come to a spot beneath one end of it, and there in the darkness, they stop and turn on a flashlight.
1: All right, we can sit down and rest now.
2: Are you sure this is the right spot?
1: 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Main line's over there, about 100 yards away.
2: How long do you think we'll have to wait?
1: 5 or 10 minutes. 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
2: 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They might have changed their plans.
1: It'll be on it. 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
2: $200,000? That's a lot of dough, but...
1: But what? You getting cold feet?
2: No, of course not, but... Well, they'll be killed, won't they? The crew on the train?
1: Forget it. I thought you were turning soft on me now after I spilled the whole plan to
2: you. No, Joe, I'm not turning soft. Joe.
1: What is it?
2: I thought I heard a noise then. Over there.
1: It's just your imagination. Oh, you're right. Somebody's coming. Keep the light steady. I got my gun handy.
2: Who could it be?
1: It's probably just a bum. He often sleep under this trestle. All right, you step where you are.
3: It's only me, boys. Just old Boomer.
1: Who?
3: Old Boomer, that's all. Looking for a place to bunk. Howdy, boys.
1: It's okay, Tom. I heard of this guy. So you're old Boomer, huh? The one they call the king of the bums?
3: Not the king, son. Just the travelingest one of them all. 50 years I've been riding the rods, and I guess I've covered 1,000,000 miles of track. Mind if I sit down here? Got kind of aching my bones.
2: Sit down if you want
3: to. Thanks, son. Say, you fellas ain't bums. You're dressed too good.
1: Never mind about us. Curiosity ain't healthy.
3: Old Boomer never fights with anybody. Live and let live's his motto. Listen, here comes number 25. It's a mighty fine train, 25. Got a 16-wheel Mikado engine, can pull 20 cars at 80 on a level track. He's 50 seconds late tonight.
2: Do you know every train on the tracks?
3: Pretty near, son, pretty near.

0: here. 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There ain't much about trains I don't know. Say, you fellas wouldn't have a little nip handy to take the chill out of an old man's bones.
1: No, we ain't got a little nip handy.
0: Sure, son. No harm in asking. There's the 25 passing Minesville now. Ain't that whistle far off in the night a sweet, mournful sound, though?
2: Yeah, it is kind of mournful.
0: Sounds are far off and ghostly, don't it? Well, sometimes it is a ghost you hear, not a real train at all.
1: What are you talking about?
0: I'm just saying that sometimes when you hear a train whistling far off and mournful in the night, it ain't a real train at all. It's a ghost train.
2: Ghost train? It's a lot of hooey.
0: You just think so because you're young and don't know better. But old Boomer can tell you. There's ghost trains and plenty of them. They're the ghosts of trains that died in wrecks. Anything as live as a train is bound to have a ghost live on after.
1: All right, can the chatter. You're hurting my ears.
2: Well, let him talk, Joe. It helps pass the time.
1: All right, but if you ask me, he's spotting a lot of bush you are.
2: Go on, Boomer. What were you saying about trains having ghosts?
0: Well, I've seen them many a time. They're running the tracks with all the lights out, gone faster than the wind. Not a sound coming from them. I've seen the Heavenly Express, too, a couple times.
2: What's the Heavenly Express?
0: It's a special train, son. It's on the Earth to Heaven run. Travels 1,000,000 miles a minute when it gets up speed. Takes the souls of railroad men from this world to the next. It always passes by when a wreck's gonna happen.
1: That's enough talk. I'm sick of listening to you.
0: All right, son. You don't believe me, but I know what I know. Glory be. I hear it coming. I hear it coming now.
2: Hear what coming?
0: The Heavenly Express. It's coming down this track. Listen.
2: I don't hear anything.
1: There's nothing to hear.
0: Passing right by overhead. Now it's slower. It's going to stop. It's never stopped before. That means Rex's going to be here.
2: Joe, he knows.
0: That's it. That's what you're here for. You're going to wreck that mine train.
1: Hear that, old man? That's a mine train turning into this spur. You're right. We're going to wreck it.
0: No, you can't. You mustn't.
1: But before we do, we got to take care of you. And this is how we're going to do it.
2: You shot him.
0: I guess the Heavenly Express stopped for me, too. I sure hope so. But you fellas, it'll punish you. It'll follow you, sure as I'm laying here.
2: Hold, follow us. What are you talking about?
0: The judgment special. It punishes fellas that wreck trains on purpose. It runs any place has tracks. And it follows them until it gets them, one way or another. Because murdering a train is like murdering a man. You got to pay for it. And you'll pay for it. You think I'm crazy, but you'll see. You'll see.
1: Yeah, that shut him up. Crazy old coot.
2: I wish you hadn't killed him, Joe.
1: Don't be a sap. Couldn't let him live to tell what he knew, could I?
2: No, of course not.
1: Listen, I hear the mine train coming. We just got time to get ready now. Put the suitcase with the dynamite against the trestle here. That's it. Now, come on, help me unroll a wire.
2: Yeah, sure, Joe. Anything you say.
1: That's it. Keep coming. You gotta get plenty far away. Hear the train now?
2: Yeah, I hear it. I can see the headlight, too. Look how bright it is.
1: Okay, this is far enough. Take me just a second to hitch up the detonator. There it is. Now we're all ready.
2: It's on the trestle now. Almost halfway across.
1: What's the matter? You sound shaky. Listen, Tom, you're in this now, and it's too late to back out, you hear?
2: Yeah, I know. It's almost across.
1: All right, then I'll close the detonator. Now, there she goes.
3: Hours later, the two men, Joe Malone and Tom Henderson, were driving eastward through the night, far from the scene of the train wreck. Between them on the seat was a large handbag, and Joe Malone at the wheel patted it lovingly.
1: $200,000. Ha! You realize that, Tom? We got $200,000 riding here between us.
2: Yeah, I know.
1: What's the matter? You don't sound very happy about it.
2: Sure I am. It's just...
1: Just what?
2: Well, I can't help remembering the crash when the mine train went to the ravine. The way the whistle kept screaming, just like the locomotive was something alive that was being killed.
1: Oh, for Pete's sake, the whistle valve got stuck when the engine crashed, that's all.
2: Sure, I know that, only... Well, I just can't help remembering it. Joe, the crew were all killed, weren't they?
1: Suppose they were. What do you care? You're as nervous as an old woman. I should never have rung you in on this job.
2: I'm all right. Really, I am, Joe. Listen, what are you going to do with your $100,000?
1: I'm heading for the big town. Going to have one swell time. Going to buy new clothes, stay at the best hotel in town, or they cut loose. Meet me in New York. I'll show you a real time.
2: Where are you going to stay?
1: Mrs. Miller's boarding house. It's over on the west side. You can find it in the phone book.
2: Mm-hmm.
1: I'm just staying there till I can buy some real classy duds. Then I'm moving to Park Avenue. Always had a yen to live on Park Avenue. Now I'm going to see what it's like.
2: Yeah, sounds all right. Maybe, Joe, look out, that train!
1: What'd you do that for? Why'd you grab the brake? You stalled us right here in the middle of a railroad crossing.
2: Oh, I had to, Joe. The train on the track there in front of us. We almost ran into it.
1: What are you talking about? There wasn't any train on that track.
2: But there was, running without lights and not making a sound.
1: You're crazy. I tell you, there wasn't anything in sight, not even a hand car.
2: But I saw it, Joe.
1: Never heard of a train running without lights. That proved you're crazy.
2: Oh, well, maybe it was an empty. But if I hadn't stopped, the car would have smashed into the side of it.
1: Yeah. I could mind to suck you one. Now we're stalling the railroad track and the car won't... Start.
2: I'll get out and push. Joe, look. A headlight.
1: A real train this time. Coming around the bend. It's about 200 yards off.
2: Joe, it's going to hit us. We got to jump.
1: Yeah, but this door won't open. It's stuck.
2: Come on out this side. Come on. I got the bag.
1: Oh, my coat's caught in the car door. I'm stuck. Help me.
2: I can't, Joe.

0: Mister? Mister, you all right?
1: Yeah. Yeah, I'm all right. But my friend, he must have been killed.
0: Yes, he sure was. So when do you get away? Look at your car. There's pieces of it spread a quarter mile up the track. Whatever made you stop right there in the crossing?
1: Car stall. Who are you?
0: I'm the crossing watchman.
1: Watchman? Why weren't you on duty? Why didn't you signal there was a train coming?
0: Because I didn't know it, mister. That was the wrecking train taking doctors down to Mineville. It was unscheduled.
1: Oh, I see. What about the other train, the one that went past going east just before the wrecking train hit us?
0: Other train?
1: Yeah.
0: Well, no other train due through here till 6 a.m. this morning.
1: I saw it, I tell you, traveling without lights.
0: No train ever travels without lights. It's against the law. Say, are you drunk?
1: No, I'm not.
0: Where are you going? Listen, I got a report to make on this. You got to fill out a form.
1: Forget it. I'm not interested. Get away from here. I'm going to New York.
2: Late the next afternoon, Tom Henderson reached New York. Not knowing where else to go, he hunted in the phone book for Mrs. Miller's boarding house that Joe Malone had mentioned and went there. Mrs. Miller gave him a room on the top floor. And there he carefully locked in the closet the precious handbag that held $200,000. All of it his since Joe's unfortunate death. After that, Tom went out to see New York's nightclubs. But he got back after midnight, feeling considerably more cheerful. As he was about to unlock his door, Mrs. Miller appeared in the hall.
3: Oh, Mr. Henderson.
1: Oh, yeah, Mrs. Miller.
3: I was waiting for you, Mr. Henderson. Huh? It's turned so cool that I lit the gas heater in your room.
1: Well, thanks a lot.
3: I just wanted to warn you that you...
1: What was that?
3: What was what, Mr. Henderson?
1: That whistle just now, what was it? A boat out in the river?
3: Oh, that was a freight train, Mr. Henderson.
1: Freight train? Here in the heart of New York?
3: Well, yes. They come down the West Side elevated tracks to the freight yard downtown. They run past just a few yards down the street.
1: I didn't know that. I wouldn't have come here if I had.
3: Oh, I'm sure they won't bother you, Mr. Henderson. Really, they won't. Well, good night.
1: Good night. Oh, Battle Axe. She's sure they won't bother me. It's too late to find someplace else or I'd leave here right now. I'll close the window. I'll keep the sound out. Anyway, suppose I can hear a train or two. But I'm going to hear them do me. I'm going to go to sleep and forget it. Yeah, forget it. I've got 200,000 bucks and my whole life ahead of me. Should let an old coot like that Boomer worry me. Joe's getting killed by a train was just an accident. Could happen to anybody. Me? I'm alive. Tomorrow, I'm going to start enjoying it plenty.

0: Trains.
1: All aboard, son. We're leaving in 1/1,000,000th of a second, and we gotta be on time.
0: Uma, it's you.
1: That's right, son. You gotta wake up and get aboard. We're pulling out.
0: Well, I'm at a railroad station someplace, but everything's so misty, I can't see much.
1: No time for talking, son. Gotta get aboard.
0: Yeah, but I'm the only passenger, except for you and me, there isn't another soul in sight. And you're wearing a conductor's uniform.
1: They promoted me. Now, come on, get aboard.
0: I don't want to. I don't like trains. I don't want to go anyplace.
1: Can't help it. This is a special trip just for you. And you got to be aboard. Come on now, up those steps. That's it. Now we're off, right on time to the 1/1,000,000th of a second.
0: Where are we going? What train is this? Why, it's completely empty except for me and you.
1: That's right, son. It's a 1,000-car train pulled by 30 engines. And you and me are the only ones aboard.
0: Yeah, but where are we going? What train is this, anyway?
1: It's the Judgment Special, son. And we're bound from this world to the next.
0: No. No!
1: Yeah, or any place there's tracks the Judgment Special goes. We stopped right outside your window and took you aboard.
0: I don't want to die. I don't want to.
1: You haven't any choice, son. You're on the Judgment Special and we're hitting 1,000,000 miles a minute now.
0: What?
1: Look out the window. There's the Earth way down below us. See it?
0: Yeah. But I don't want to leave it. I don't want to go.
1: Look at the stars flash by. We're going 1,000,000 miles a minute. And it'll take us all eternity to get there.
0: Yep.
1: Here, I'll put the wind up so you can see better. There you are, son. There's the Earth we left. That tiny little dot of light way up in the sky.
0: Oh, I won't go with you. I won't.
1: Hey.
0: I won't.
1: What are you doing? Get down. You can't jump out that window. We're going 1,000,000 miles a minute.
0: I won't jump. I'm not going with you.
1: Come back. Come back.
2: Wake up, Mr. Henderson.
3: What is it?
2: Oh.
3: What is it?
2: Oh, Mr. Henderson, thank heaven you're still alive. I thought you were dead for sure.
3: What happened?
2: Well, you closed your window. I meant to warn you that with the gas heater on, you must leave it open. Well, you almost suffocated in your sleep.
3: I almost suffocated?
2: Yes. If I hadn't heard you trying to get your breath and hurried in and opened your window, you'd have been dead now for sure.
4: The rest of the night, Tom Henderson spent sitting on a bench in the nearest park, shivering at the nearness of his escape. The next day, he bought himself an expensive wardrobe. Then he checked into the biggest hotel on Park Avenue. There, 40 floors above the street, he was quite sure he wouldn't be bothered by hearing trains or having curious dreams about them. Especially as, just before he retired, he took a sleeping tablet.
0: Yeah, I'd fix it. No dreams for me tonight. Some layout. So this is what you can enjoy when you have money. And I'm going to enjoy it. I've been letting my nerves get the better of me. Not anymore. I feel better already. So out goes the light. I'll sleep like a millionaire. Yes, just like a millionaire.
4: And so Tom fell asleep. But unfortunately, he did dream. And he knew he was dreaming, but he couldn't wake up. It was a very curious dream indeed. He dreamed that he got up and dressed, rode down in the elevator, that he walked out into Park Avenue, and there, down the street, he found a tiny door which he entered. It led down a flight of steep iron stairs to a dark tunnel far beneath the ground. There in the tunnel, a man was waiting for him. The man turned, and he saw it was his former pal, Joe Malone.
5: Hello, Tom.
0: Joe, it's you.
5: Yeah. I've been waiting for you, Tom.
0: But you're dead. I saw you killed.
5: Maybe I'm dead. Maybe I'm not.
0: You're dead. I know it. It's just a dream. I gotta wake up.
5: You can't wake up. Don't you understand? You're never gonna wake up.
0: I will.
5: No, Tom. Now come along with me. I'm here to guide you.
3: Where? Where are you taking me?
5: Down this tunnel. See how it stretches out? On and on. Now it keeps going down and down.
3: No.
5: What do you think it goes to?
3: I don't know. I don't want to know.
5: Come on now, Tom. I can't wait all night.
3: No, I won't go. I'm going to wake up.
5: You can't, Tom. The night I was killed, you saw the judgment special. Now you can never get away from it.
3: It's not true. It's the dream. I'm safe in my own bed in the hotel.
5: And you refuse to come with me?
3: Yes, I do. I refuse.
5: Listen, Tom.
3: Listen to what? I don't hear anything.
5: Listen. It's closer now. You hear that? That's the judgment special, Tom. Coming through this tunnel.
3: Train. It's a train coming.
5: Where are you going to go? You're in a tunnel, Tom. And no way out.
3: It's just a dream. It can't hurt me.
5: It's coming closer, Tom. It's coming closer.
3: No, it's only a dream. I gotta wake up. Wake up. Wake up.
6: Wake up. Wake up. Wake up, mister.
0: Oh. Thank heavens I'm awake.
7: I'd say not any too soon either.
0: But... who are you? It's so dark and carrying a lantern.
7: Who am I, mister? I'm a track walker.
0: Track walker? What do you mean?
7: I mean that I inspect the track here under Park Avenue.
0: What? How did I get here?
7: Why, mister, a minute ago I found you walking in your sleep, your eyes tight closed down this tunnel right under Park Avenue.
0: Park Avenue?
7: If I hadn't met you, you never would open your eyes again, because number 10 is due along here in 3 minutes.
0: And it wasn't a dream. I really am in a railroad tunnel. Yes, I am.
7: I'll say you are. How you got here, I don't know, unless you came down one of the inspection doors from the street. But, brother, if this walking in your sleep is something you do often, take my advice and see a doctor.
4: But Tom didn't go to a doctor, for he knew what a doctor would say. That it was his nerves, his guilty conscience. Now Tom felt he had to get away. Far away to a place where there were no trains to haunt him. At dawn, he bought a ticket on the first plane leaving for Canada. That afternoon, he found himself in a tiny town deep in the heart of Canada. There, he hired a French-Canadian guide to take him by canoe far into the woods, away from any trace of civilization. Late that night, they arrived at the cabin where the guide lived with his wife. Tom unpacked his suitcase and joined the guide and his wife on the porch. For the first time since the wrecking of the mine train, Tom felt at peace.
3: Oh, this is something like it.
5: It is peaceful, is it not, monsieur?
3: Yeah.
5: Ah, monsieur's nerves are better already.
3: Yes, this is what I need. How far is it to the nearest railroad?
2: It is 80 miles, monsieur.
3: 80 miles. Old Boomer said it traveled anywhere there were tracks. 80 miles ought to be enough.
5: Pardon? I do not understand.
3: Oh, never mind. I've got to get some sleep now.
5: Of course. Good night, monsieur.
2: Good night, monsieur.
3: What was that?
5: What was monsieur?
3: That whistle, then. It sounded like a train whistle.
5: Impossible. It must have been an owl.
3: Yeah, sure. Sorry I bothered you. Good night.
4: Tom entered his room and went to bed, but he could not sleep. He tossed and turned and at last got up and dressed.
3: The moon is bright. I'll take a little walk. Gotta calm myself down. There's nothing to worry about now, not a thing. Out here in the wilds, I'm safe. Perfectly safe.
4: Tom left the cabin and entered the woods. They pressed thick around him, but an open passageway through the trees attracted Tom. He started down it, the moonlight illuminating his way. He paused and made a startling discovery.
3: Why, I'm walking on old railroad ties. And there are tracks here, all rusted and loose. But the guide said there wasn't a railroad closer than 80 miles. He lied to me. He tricked me. A train. There's a train coming. It's coming toward me. There's a headlight. I gotta run. Run. Run!
5: Marie!
2: Qu'est-ce que c'est que ça, Pierre?
5: The nervous one. He's not in the cabin. He has wandered off into the woods.
2: Oh, that is strange.
5: We must go after him. Hurry before he does himself an injury.

0: It's still behind me. It's still following me. I can't run anymore. I can't go any further. I gotta stop.
1: The judgment special, son. It runs any place there's tracks, and it follows you till it gets you. Because murdering a train is like murdering a man. You got to pay for it. You think I'm crazy, but you'll see. Here it comes, son.
0: No!

0: He cannot be far now, Marie. See his footprints. Ah, he was running for half a mile.
1: He would do himself harm running so hard in his darkness. Look, Pierre. Voila.
0: Yes, it is the nervous one. We have found him. He's lying face down. Wait, I will turn him over.
1: Pierre, he lies so still. Has he done himself an injury?
0: No, Marie. There is not a mark on him. Yet his face, it is twisted with fear.
1: Pierre, is he dead?
0: Yes, Marie, he is dead. His heart. He killed himself by running, no doubt. But what was it he ran away from? There is nothing dangerous in these woods.

This is the mysterious traveler again. Poor Tom. The tracks he found himself on led to an abandoned logging camp. They hadn't been used in 20 years, and no train could possibly have run on them. Except a ghost train. But of course, none of us believes in ghosts, so we'd just have to accept the coroner's verdict, which was heart failure induced by overexertion. Just the same, if you ever see a train running without lights and going faster than the wind, don't be too sure it's only your imagination. And next time you hear a distant, mournful whistle in the night, you... Oh, all this talk about trains is making you nervous, and you have to get off here. I'm sorry. But I'm sure we'll meet again. Shall we say, next week at the same time?

0: You have just heard The Mysterious Traveler, a series of dramas of the strange and terrifying. In today's cast were Maurice Tarplin, James McCallion, Joe Julian, Bryna Rayburn, and Cameron Andrews. Original music was played by Charles Paul. Mysterious Traveler is written, produced, and directed by Bob Arthur and David Cogan. Listen next week to a tale titled
1: The Man the Insects Hated.
0: Another strange and shivery tale of the Mysterious Traveler. The Mysterious Traveler has come to you from our New York studios. Carl Caruso speaking. 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
1: This is The Mysterious Traveler, inviting you to join me on another journey into the realm of the strange and the terrifying. I hope you will enjoy the trip, that it will thrill you a little and chill you a little. So settle back, get a good grip on your nerves, and be comfortable. If you can. It's the end of July and rather warm, isn't it? There's probably an insect or two buzzing around in your living room right this moment, or banging against your screen trying to get in. Before we go any further, you better get rid of it. If you do, you'll breathe easier as you hear the unusual story I have for you today. The story I call The Man the Insects Hated. My story begins in a homemade laboratory in a crumbling mansion on the edge of a bayou, deep in the heart of the Louisiana swamps. Outside, the air is filled with the strident hum and buzz of insects, uncounted swarms of them crawling and hopping and flying in the hot, lush atmosphere. Inside the laboratory, the air is filled with the same sound as a small man with graying hair lifts a wire insect trap to a table.
2: Listen to them, Mary. How they hate me, every one of them. The flies, the bees, the hornets, the beetles, the locusts, the spiders, they all hate me.
3: Oh, John, they don't hate you. They're just bugs. They can't hate you.
2: Yes, but listen to them hum and buzz when I come near. They know me. And the reason they're so upset is that they know that we're enemies. And that I'm going to destroy them. Destroy them utterly.
3: All right, John.
2: Oh, Mary, you look tired. This life we've been leading the last few months, it's very dreary for you, isn't it?
3: It's all right, John. It doesn't matter.
2: Oh, but it does. These swamps, they must seem like the last outpost of creation to you. You always did love the city and the lights, the movement, the gaiety.
3: I'm all right. You mustn't worry about me. It's only... it's such a struggle. If we had someone to help us, it would be easier. But no one will come out here and work for us.
2: Yes, I know, my darling. Believe me, I do. But it's only for a little while. Soon we'll be rich. I promise it.
3: All right, John. I'll be patient.
2: You do believe me, Mary. You know that I'm on the verge of success now, don't you? That last formula, you saw how quickly it killed every insect in the cage?
3: Yes, I know. It was wonderful, John.
2: Yes, and you know yourself what it'll mean to the world. The perfect insect killer, something much better than DDT. Why, it will be tremendous. It will make the worst jungle livable. It'll cut down disease and increase the crops and...
3: There's someone at the door.
2: Yes. It's very odd. I wonder who it could be.
3: I'll see. Perhaps it's Dr. Guernsey or Mr. Conway, the druggist. They promised to call.
4: Good morning. Is Professor Hansen in?
3: But... why, yes, he is. Come in quickly. There's so many flies.
4: Yeah. Seems like the air is full of bugs outside. Never saw so many in my life.
2: What is it, Mary?
3: It's someone to see you, John. I don't know who.
4: Andrews, the name, Professor. Martin Andrews. Say, you really are out in the wilds here, aren't you? Thought I'd never find you.
2: Yes, we are rather isolated, but...
4: You're wondering who I am and what I want here. The truth is, I was in Conway's drugstore back in town, and he told me you might be able to use a handyman.
2: Oh, a handyman.
3: Yes, we can use a handyman. How much do you want?
4: Oh, not very much. I guess 25 bucks a week would do me.
3: We can manage that, I think.
4: But on second thought, I don't know. I'm not crazy about these swamps with all these bugs around and...
3: Oh, please try it anyway, Mr. Andrews. My husband is engaged on some very important research, and he needs help badly.
4: Oh. Well, when you put it like that, Mrs. Hansen...
3: Then you will stay.
4: Yeah, I'll stay. What have I got to lose? Maybe I'll like it better than I thought at first.
2: Excellent, Mr. Andrews, excellent.
4: Oh, just call me Martin, Professor.
2: Yes, Martin, yes. Now, there are a lot of details that you can help me with. Now, take this watch. And
3: lunch will be ready in a minute.
2: Oh, yes, my dear, yes. Take this watch, Martin, and you see this wire trap full of insects?
4: Yeah. There must be thousands of bugs in there.
2: There are. You see, I'm working to discover the perfect insect exterminator.
4: Oh, yeah, I see.
2: Yes, and in this spray gun, I have my latest solution, Formula 312. And I'm going to spray it just once at this trap full of insects, and you are to time how long it takes them all to die.
4: You're gonna kill all those bugs with just one squirt from that sprayer?
2: I hope so. And they know it, too. Listen to them hum. How they hate me. They know I'm going to kill them, and they wish they could get free to kill me.
4: Huh?
2: Oh, yes. Yes, they know me. Insects hate me. All insects, just as I hate them. They'd kill me if they could, but instead I'm going to kill them. Have you put your eye on the watch?
4: What? Oh, yeah, sure.
2: Then start timing. Now, watch and listen.
4: Say, that stuff really mows them down, Professor.
2: Yes, they're dying now. A few of them are still trying to crawl around, but there they go. Now, how long did it take?
4: 29 seconds.
2: It's good, but not quite good enough. But I'm sure I'm on the right track.
3: Lunch is ready, John.
2: Oh, yes, my dear. Yes, we're coming. Well, Martin, do you think you're going to like working here, helping me develop my new insect killer?
4: Yes, sir, Professor. I've got an idea it's going to be a lot more interesting here than I ever imagined.

0: Some more coffee, John?
1: Thank you, my dear. No, I want to go back to the lab to try a new formula. And while I'm mixing it, why don't you show Martin around the place?
0: Why,
2: that's a swell idea, Professor. I'd like to get wise to just what you're doing here.
0: But I'm sure that John could show you around and explain everything better than I could.
1: No, not at all, Mary. And besides, you know how I feel about going outdoors.
0: Well, all right, John. If you want me to.
1: Fine. I'll get started on the new mixture right away, and when you're through, I'll have something for you to do, Martin.
2: Okay, Professor. Well, Mrs. Hansen, I'll be obliged to you if you'll give me the lowdown on everything.
0: Well, all right, Martin. There are things that you really should know, so...
2: That's how it is, huh?
0: Mm-hmm.
2: The professor is hipped on the subject of bugs and wants to rid the world of them. And he thinks they all know it and hate him, huh? Oh, that's a hot one. The bees and the mosquitoes and the flies, they all got it in for him, huh?
0: You mustn't laugh. I know it's a strange quirk of his mind, but it's a harmless one. And you must pretend not to notice anything odd about it.
2: Okay, Mrs. Hansen, if you say so.
0: You see, when he was a small boy, my husband was almost stung to death by a swarm of bees. That brought on his peculiar hatred of all insects and his belief that they hate him.
2: Sure, I can see how that'd be.
0: And that's the reason why all his life he's been experimenting to find the perfect insect exterminator.
2: It's screwy, but if he does find this perfect bug killer, it'll pay off big.
0: Oh, he will find it. I'm sure of it. That's why I'm willing to... I'm sure he will.
2: You were going to say that's why you're willing to stay here in this swamp, because you think he'll find this bug killer and make a lot of money from it, huh? Well, that's the truth, ain't it, Mrs. Hansen?
0: You're being impertinent.
2: The first time I looked at you, I could see you weren't meant for a life like this. You were meant for pretty clothes and soft music, dancing, fun. Not for rotting away in a swamp that's only fit for bugs.
0: You mustn't talk like that. I've got to go back to the house.
2: No, not yet. Listen, the minute I stepped inside that house, I knew you were eating your heart out all for fun and people and pretty things.
0: I don't know what you're talking about. Let go of my wrist.
2: Not yet. Listen, I'm no handyman. I know how to make money when I want to. It's just good luck that brought me here, my good luck. There's meant to be something between us. I knew that the second you opened the door this morning.
0: You're crazy. Let me go.
2: Sure, I'll let you go. There. Well, why don't you run away from me now that you can?
0: You mustn't say things like that. You mustn't.
2: But I already have, and I will again. You weren't meant to be married to a dotty old dodo like the professor. You were meant to live. And I'm going to hang around here until I prove it to you.
3: And so Martin Andrews joined the strange household in the swamps, the household where Professor Hansen plotted death for the insect world. Mary suggested to him that it had been a mistake to hire Martin so hastily without investigating his background. But her husband pooh-poohed her arguments, and she was silent, knowing she could not explain that she was both frightened and fascinated by a man whom she'd seen for the first time that day. So Martin stayed, and in the days that followed, Professor Hansen found him invaluable. With his help, the work went much more quickly. And daily, as the work progressed, the number of insects swarming about the house increased, buzzing and humming ominously as though news of the professor's success was spreading throughout the whole swamp. Then one morning in the laboratory...
1: Time, Martin.
2: Exactly 15 seconds, Professor.
1: 15 seconds and every insect in the trap is dead. We've done it, Martin. Mary?
0: Yes, John. What is it?
1: Mary, we've done it. At last, I found the formula that will kill any insect known almost instantly.
0: Oh, John. Oh, I'm so glad.
1: Yes, Formula 3973, here it is. Just a few marks on this piece of paper. But it's man's final victory over the insect world.
2: Ha! Listen to the bugs outside hum, Professor.
1: Yes.
2: They sound almost like they knew what you'd done.
1: Oh, yes, they do know. But they're helpless. They're beaten and they know it. Yes, now I've got to write a note to Dr. Guernsey and Mr. Conway. Martin, wait here for me.
4: Yeah, sure, Professor.
0: Martin, what are you doing with that formula?
2: Just putting it in my pocket where it'll be safe. You know how the professor is, always losing things.
0: Give it to me, please. I'll take care of it.
2: No, I think I'd better hold on to it. But I have something else for you.
0: No. Let me go. Let go of me.
2: Ever since that first day. And I've been waiting till you knew as well as I do that we were meant for each other.
0: You mustn't say such things.
2: You do know it, don't you?
0: No,
2: maybe this will convince you.
0: Oh, Martin.
2: Now you know it, don't you?
0: Yes. Oh, I'm crazy, I suppose, but I can't help it. You've got to go away, Martin. Now, today.
2: You are crazy if you think I'm going without you. Oh, here comes the professor. We'll talk about it later.
1: Martin, here's a note from Mr. Conway, the druggist. I've asked him to come out with Dr. Guernsey tomorrow night. Will you drive it to town and deliver it to him, please?
2: Sure, Professor. I'd be glad to. Right away.

0: Come in, Martin, quickly. Yeah. Oh, my, your clothes are covered with insects. Here, stand still a minute. I'll get rid of them. There. It takes care of that. How in the world did so many get on you?
1: When I got out to open the garage door, they were crawling all over it. They dropped onto me. I couldn't knock them off.
2: John! Oh, John!
0: Yes, Mary?
2: John! John, there are ants in the kitchen. A whole swarm of giant black ants. They're monsters.
0: Giant ants in the kitchen. How did they get in?
2: I don't know, but they're there. And more coming all the time.
0: Well, never mind. We'll take care of them. Come on, Martin. Bring the spray gun.
1: Right.
0: They mustn't get into the house. I won't let them. They want to get at me, but they're not going to.
2: There they are, John. All over the floor.
0: These giant ants. The floor's black with them. And look at them come this way toward me. They know who I am. Quick, Martin. Use the spray.
1: Yes, Professor. This will fix them. Ah. Look at them turn up their toes.
0: Yes.
1: Yeah. That finishes them.
0: But how in the world did they get in? I thought I'd made this house insect-proof.
2: Here are some more, coming through this hole in the woodwork.
1: I'll take care of them. Yeah. Now I'll plug up the hole. No more will come in that way.
2: They're such big ants. I've never seen any that big before.
0: And they were after me. But we've taught them a lesson.
1: Professor, you've almost convinced me you're right about the bugs hating you, I mean.
2: What are you saying?
1: It's the truth. You never saw so many bugs in your life as there are outside right now. When I got back from town, I could hardly see the house for the beetles and the flies and the hornets that are buzzing around it. And a couple of times, the car ran over columns of ants so thick I thought they were going to clog the wheels. Columns heading this way.
0: Is that so? I must go over to the window and see for myself. Yes. Good heavens, the screen is so covered with insects I can't see out.
1: I'll give them a dose of your bug killer. That'll make them move on. Yeah, that cleared them off. Now, take a look outside, Professor. Did you ever see anything like that in your life?
2: Oh!
0: Good Lord, the sky is black with insects. Look at that swarm over the trees. Flying beetles, wasps, bees, locusts. I can't identify them all.
1: Yeah, and just listen to them. Listen to that song of hate.
2: Don't say that. It's just a natural phenomenon. These swamps breed insects by the millions.
1: Yeah, I know. And every one of those millions is headed right for this spot.
2: But that's ridiculous.
1: No, it's not. All the way to town, I didn't see a single bug. Because they're all gathered right around here, right around this house.
2: You mustn't say that.
0: He's right. They know what's happening here, and they want to stop me.
2: No, John, no.
1: If you want my advice, the thing to do is make up all the Formula 397 we can. If those bugs ever get into this house, we're going to need it.
3: As the day wore on, the clouds of insects surrounding the old mansion in the swamps grew steadily bigger. At times, the house was almost hidden by the black swarms of tiny creatures flying and crawling over it, as if they really were trying to force their way inside. But only a few did get into the house through unnoticed cracks, but as night came on...
4: John?
0: Yes?
4: John, the lights won't go on.
0: They won't?
4: No, look. Her fuse must have blown out.
1: I'll go take a look, Professor. I have the flashlight.
0: Thank you, Martin.
1: I'll only be a minute.
0: Listen to them, Mary. Listen to them swarming about the house, beating against the screens, trying to get in at me.
2: Oh, John, they're just insects. They don't hate you.
0: They don't? Eh? Well, then where have they come from? Why are they surrounding this house? Answer me that.
2: Oh, I don't know.
0: Martin agrees with me. He said so this afternoon.
2: You mustn't pay any attention to Martin.
0: Listen to them. If they could get in, we'd be dead in 15 minutes. There's death we hear humming and buzzing out there, Mary.
1: Professor! Professor!
0: Yes, what is it? Did you find the trouble?
1: Yes, it's in the switchbox, all right. All the fuses are blown out.
0: All of them? But how?
1: The switchbox is full of little beetles. I don't know where they came from, but they caused a short circuit that blew out all the fuses.
0: They did it on purpose.
2: Oh, John!
1: Well, anyway, we'll be using candles tonight. And there's another thing.
0: What, Martin?
1: The cellar is full of little white ants. I couldn't find out where they're coming from.
2: White ants?
0: Not ants, Martin. Those are termites.
1: Well, termites, then. They're all over everything.
0: Termites? They can eat their way through wood. They can eat holes that the other insects can enter through.
1: Yeah. That's right, isn't it?
0: Martin, come on. Get two insect sprays. We've got to get down there and destroy them before they destroy us.
1: Listen to them. There must be billions of bugs out there. Crickets, bees, flies, hornets, wasps, ants, every kind of insect there is. It's a good thing you put tight screens on this house.
4: John!
5: What is it, Mary?
4: I thought I felt the house shake then.
1: Ah, don't let your imagination get you. I didn't feel anything.
5: No. You must keep control of your nerves.
4: I suppose I imagined it then. Oh, John, it's almost midnight. Are they ever going to go away?
1: Maybe not. If the professor's right and they're after him, they'll just hang around until we starve to death. Or until they get in and finish us off.
6: Oh, Martin, stop it.
0: Martin is right. We've used up all the formula 397, and if they ever do get into the house, we're doomed.
1: I was just thinking that myself.
0: We have got to get help.
4: Go out of the house?
0: Yes.
4: Oh, no, John.
0: Not all of us. But maybe if I were to take the car and make a dash for town, they might follow me.
4: John, that's madness.
0: In the sedan, with all the windows shut, they couldn't get at me. And in town, I could get help.
1: Yeah, you could.
0: I could make up more formula 397 at Conway's drugstore, and he and Dr. Guernsey can come back with me. And if we used a big pumper spray, we could destroy every insect that's outside.
4: No, you mustn't try it.
1: It sounds like a good idea to me. I'd go, only I couldn't mix the formula.
4: No, John, you mustn't go out.
0: Yes, I'm going to do it. If those ants ever get at the car, they'd cut the tires to shreds, and then we would be at their mercy. I've got to go for help while I can.
4: Then let's all go. We can all get in the car.
1: It'd be safer to stay here. This house will hold them off for a good while yet. I think the professor's scheme is the best.
0: All right, Martin. Now, I'll get ready, and then you come downstairs and help me with the garage doors. And you're going to have to open and shut them awfully fast when I take the car out.
3: Despite Mary's protests, Professor Hansen carried out his plan. With the car tightly closed, the motor racing, Martin flung open the garage doors. The car shot out into the night, the headlights showing great swarms of flying insects in its path. Then Martin swiftly closed and bolted the door again and hurried upstairs.
1: Well, he's gone.
4: Oh, why did you let him go?
1: That ought to be obvious.
4: What do you mean?
1: I didn't let him go. I made him go. I put the whole idea in his mind so he'd go off and leave us alone here.
4: Oh, no.
1: Sure I did. I'm a bright boy. From now on, it's going to be just you and me and fun.
4: What are you saying?
1: John isn't going to come back from his little trip to town.
4: I don't understand.
1: No, I'll make it simple. In the first place, all those bugs outside don't mean a thing. When I was in town this morning, Conway the druggist told me it happens out here every 7 years or so. There's something about the way the wind blows that makes millions of bugs come out of the swamp to swarm around this house in certain years.
4: Oh, but then why did you pretend to believe John when he said it was because they were after him?
1: Just so as he'd go to town for help. Those bugs are harmless. As soon as the wind shifts, they'll be gone.
4: But then...
1: Right this minute, John's driving to town as fast as he can go. And any second now, the steering gear is going to bust.
4: Martin, no.
1: Yes, baby, because I fixed it to. And when that steering wheel goes, it'll be curtains for John. The car will hit a tree, and you'll be free to marry me. We'll have Formula 397 and all the dough it'll bring in.
4: That's murder.
1: No, it isn't murder. It's being smart.
4: You've murdered John. And I'm guilty, too. Because I didn't make him send you away.
1: You never really wanted me to go.
4: I ought to loathe you. And myself, too, but... But I...
1: But you don't.
4: No, Martin. I don't.
1: That's more like it, baby. We'll always be together. Always.
4: Forever, Martin. We... Martin!
1: Huh?
4: Something's happening.
1: What?
4: The house. It's shaking.
1: Oh, we've got to get out of here. The house is caving in. Mary, quick. Grab hold of me. Come on now, before... Look out!
4: Martin!

0: Mr. Conway, can't you drive faster? We must get back to the house.
1: I'm driving as fast as I can, Professor.
2: Professor, you must control yourself. That was a serious accident you were in. It's a miracle you weren't killed.
1: Sure was. The way your car hit that tree, well, I'm just glad it wasn't me.
0: Yes, yes, yes, but please drive faster.
2: No, I should never have allowed you to return to your home with us. You should be in a hospital.
0: But, Doctor, my wife and Martin, I've got to save them, those insects. They hate me. They're out to destroy all of us. They'll kill my wife and Martin if we don't get there in time.
2: Professor, you must calm yourself. I'm sure it isn't as serious as all that.
0: Oh, Doctor, you're like everyone else. You don't know how dangerous the insect world is, but I know, and that's why they hate me, and that's why they're out to destroy me and my wife and Martin.
1: Well, we're almost there. The house is just around this bend in the road.
0: Yes, but please hurry. You mustn't slow down.
1: Professor, I got to take this curve slow. After all, we don't want no... Good Lord.
2: The house. It's collapsed.
0: Insect-wrecked. I told you they were out to get me. Now, come quickly. We must find my wife and Martin.
2: Come along, Conway. This looks bad.
3: Yes, Doctor.
0: Mary? Mary, where are you? Mary, answer me.
2: Conway, you'd better start looking through the wreckage.
3: Okay, Doctor.
1: Mary? Mary, where are you?
2: Oh, Lord, I've never seen so many bugs in all my life.
0: If we'd only had more of my Formula 397, we could kill all of them. All of them! But they won't get the better of me. They won't. Oh,
2: Professor, what are you doing? There isn't any spray in that gun. It's empty.
0: I'll show them. I'll show them.
1: Doctor.
3: I found them. They're under the wreckage of the house.
2: Oh, you'd better take me to them, Conway. Perhaps we can...
3: It's too late, Doc. They're both dead.
0: Dead? They're dead?
3: Yes, Professor. They were killed by falling timbers when the house collapsed.
0: No. No! It wasn't the falling timbers that killed them. It was the insect world that killed them. They tried to destroy me, and instead they murdered Mary. And now they're trying to break me down. But I won't let them. I won't let them. I've got my formula. Formula 397. The spray will destroy them all. Yes. Yes. They're dying left and right. They're dying, you see?
3: Doc, what's wrong with them? That spray gun's empty.
2: Yes, Conway, I know. I'm afraid he's completely mad. The insect world has destroyed his mind.

This is the mysterious traveler again. And how did you enjoy our visit with the man the insects hated? Too bad about poor Professor Hansen, wasn't it? Yes, they found he'd gone completely mad, and in his madness had completely forgotten his newly discovered formula 397, which would destroy all insects. What happened to the copy of the formula which Martin had stolen? Well, strangely enough, when Martin's body was removed from the wreckage, the formula was not in his pockets. Some people say that the insects... Oh, you have to get off here. I'm sorry. But I'm sure we'll meet again. I take this same train every week at this same time.

0: You have just heard The Mysterious Traveler, a series of dramas of the strange and terrifying. In today's story, the cast included Maurice Tarplin, Eric Dressler, Helen Shields, and Robert Dryden. Original music was played by Gene Perazzo. The Mysterious Traveler is written, produced, and directed by Bob Arthur and David Cogan. 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
1: I Dream of Dying.
0: Another strange and terrifying tale of the Mysterious Traveler,

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This evening's titles were Mind Over Murder, Death is the Judge, The Locomotive Ghost, and The Man the Insects Hated. 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

0: Good evening. This is your hostess, Sarah. Welcome to Audio Theater for Saturday, July 4th, 2026. This evening, I present a 7-play from the old-time radio series, Adventures of Superman. Tonight's title is as follows: The Silver Arrow. This set of shows aired on the evenings of October 29th, 31, November 3rd, 5, 7, 10, and 12, 1941. Now, sit back and relax as Adventures of Superman brings you tonight's feature. Enjoy this featured presentation. Happy 4th of July.
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4: It's a plane.
1: It's Superman. Yes, it's Superman, strange visitor from the planet Krypton, who came to Earth with powers and abilities far beyond those of mortal men. Superman, who can leap tall buildings at a single bound, race a speeding bullet to its target, bend steel in his bare hands, and who, disguised as Clark Kent, mild-mannered reporter for a great metropolitan newspaper, fights a never-ending battle for truth and justice. But before we join Superman, listen.
5: And now to our story. With the guilt for the murder of Comanche Joe definitely pinned on Cheney and Lawson, and his own troubles straightened out, Tumbleweed Jones relaxes and becomes his old self, the easygoing, lovable cowhand that Clark Kent and Jimmy Olsen had become so fond of on their last trip to the West. To amuse Jimmy, Tumbleweed took them out to his archery range to teach them the art of shooting a bow and arrow. Kent, much to Tumbleweed's amazement, shot a longbow no man had yet been able to draw. But the arrow missed the target and buried itself deep in a gopher hole under a jutting rock. When Jimmy ran to retrieve it, he found something else in the hole, a silver arrow beaten by hand from a flat piece of precious metal, and on which was engraved a puzzling verse. Listen.
6: Jimmy, please show me exactly where you found this silver arrow, will you?
7: Right here, Mr. Kent. When I stooped down to pull the arrow out of this hole, my hand touched something cold.
6: And was it lying loose right in the hole?
7: No, it was kind of half under that rock.
8: Uh-huh. I reckon that gopher must have uncovered it a mite when he dug himself in there.
7: Gosh, how long do you suppose it's been there?
6: I don't know. It's dated 1855. No, wait a minute. 1885. That's almost 60 years ago.
8: And that's about the time silver mining was whooping things up around these here parts. They tell stories about them times that it raised hair on a bald eagle. Say, read that to me again, Mr. Kent. Must mean something.
6: All right. I shot this arrow into the air. 'Twill fall to earth I know not where. If he who finds it has no fear, he'll search the stream neath the galloping steer.
7: Now, what do you think the galloping steer is?
6: That's what makes the riddle, Jimmy. Is there anything around here known as the galloping steer, Tumbleweed?
8: Well, let's see. Galloping steer. Galloping steer. No. I don't recollect nothing by that handle.
7: Oh, maybe it's a place where they drive cattle.
8: No good cattleman gallops his steers, Jim. It makes them scrawny.
6: Well, think hard, Tumbleweed. Do you remember ever hearing about an old inn or tavern in this part of the country known as the galloping steer?
8: No, not in my recollection.
7: Yeah. Boy, this sure is a riddle. Search the stream neath the galloping steer.
6: Well, maybe we'd better start with the stream. That seems to be the key to the puzzle.
7: Oh, look, Mr. Kent.
6: Yeah?
7: Back home, Jackie Kelk, he's that skinny kid I pal around with. Well, we cooked up a kind of a secret code, using a bunch of words and giving them different meanings. Maybe that's what this is, code.
6: No, I don't think so, Jimmy. What, for instance, would gallop...

0: Galloping steer mean in your code?
1: Well, now, let me think. Galloping steer. Tumbleweed, are hamburgers made out of steer meat?
2: Why, sure, Jim. Best things you ever ate.
1: Well, that's it, then. To Jackie and me, galloping steer would mean hamburgers.
0: Hamburgers? Jimmy, how do you make that out?
2: It's way over my head.
1: Why, it's simple. Steer meat, as Tumbleweed said, is what hamburgers are made of. And when you eat too many of them, you get a galloping bellyache.
0: Boy, you and Jackie better patent that code, Jim. Say, it just occurred to me, Tumbleweed. Isn't there an old native around here who might know something about a place called the Galloping Steer that existed in the 1800s?
2: Dunno as there is, Mr. Kent. Unless it might be Hopeful Jake. Folks out this way just calls him Hopeful, but he's been around these parts a long time.
0: Well, maybe he's the one to see.
1: Well, why do they call him Hopeful Jake, Tumbleweed?
2: Well, I reckon it's account of he's been panning for gold in Red Pebble Creek for nigh on to 45 years. Ain't nobody never found no gold in these parts, but Hopeful, he keeps right on panning and hoping.
0: Well, can we have a talk with him?
2: Don't see why not. We'll ride over to Red Pebble. He'll be there. Well, mind that sore shoulder, Jim, getting into the saddle.
1: Oh, be careful.
0: Everybody all set?
1: I'm ready.
2: Okay, follow me. Get up, boy. Up.
3: Yo, Tumbleweed. I don't recollect no place branded Galloping Steer. Ain't never been such place around here.
0: Well, do you remember any...
3: Yeah? What you say?
2: You gotta yell at him, Mr. Kent. He don't hear nothing unless he ain't supposed to hear.
3: Now, that ain't right, Tumbleweed. You know it. What was it you was gonna ask me, partner?
0: I just wondered if you knew of any landmark, rock formation or cliff or anything that might have been called Galloping Steer.
3: Nope, I don't. What do you want to know for?
1: Well, we found a silver arrow.
0: Just a minute, Jimmy.
3: Did you say silver arrow, yearling?
0: Why, yes. Do you know anything about a silver arrow?
3: Let me see it.
2: We're just letting you see it, Hopeful. Now, keep it.
3: You cry out your tongue, Tumbleweed. Don't you know no better respect for your elders? No, where at this silver arrow?
0: Here it is. You know anything about it?
3: Yep. That's genuine. Nobody else could have made it like that.
2: What you jawing about, Hopeful?
3: Partners, this here silver arrow was made by the hand of one of the greatest and finest men ever to draw breath.
0: What was his name?
3: Yeah, no hombre living ever knew. Folks called him the Silver Arrow.
1: Gosh, a Western desperado, I'll bet.
3: No, he weren't none of that. He was a plague to bad men. A guardian of law and order.
2: Do you know him, Hopeful?
3: Nope, I told you nobody never knew him. Nobody never learned who he was. But he saved my life once, he did.
0: Could you tell us something about him?
3: Well, all I can tell you is what I recollect about my own experience. That was about 50 years ago when I was a young'un. I was manager of the stagecoach office up to Hangman's Gulch. When it was a booming with silver mining. When nobody ever dreamed it'd turn into a ghost town like it is today.
0: You say it's a ghost town?
3: Yeah. Plum deserted. Everybody pulled stakes once the silver vein petered down to nothing. Well, one night I was counting my days, receipts, making ready some silver shipments going east when the door opened.
4: Rich, what is sky, hombre?
5: Why, who? What do you want?
4: Never mind the palabra. Rich, pronto.
5: You're wasting your time. I ain't got much air.
4: We see you once I get rid of your guns. All right. Hand over them cartwheels.
5: There ain't much. Only about $100.
4: Quick. Hand them over.
5: The pouches, too. I can't give you them pouches. They don't belong to me. That's silver going east.
4: Hand them over.
5: Well, here they are.
4: Yeah. Now, being smart fella, stay where you are. Don't move a muscle. For 5 minutes, you get plug full of lead.
5: And if I'll let you get away with this,
4: stay where you are, I shoot.
5: Shooting behind. I'm a coming.
4: Well, I'll be a local steer.
5: What made him keel over?
3: Dead. Deader than a doorknob. A silver arrow in his back. Sure as I'm a sitting here.
5: Yep. There was this silver arrow sticking right out of his back.
3: That was his mark, and there was no mistaking, I'm here to tell you. If the Silver Arrow hadn't have got him just then, that bandit's bullets would have finished me, sure.
1: Well, did he always return loot taken from bandits he killed?
3: Nope. He built up a tremendous fortune from robbing the rich bandits. But he used a lot of it to help the poor.
1: Gosh, sort of a Western Robin Hood.
2: Oh, Hopeful, did you say that happened over at Dead Man's Gulch?
3: Yep. That's where it was.
0: Well, why don't we go over and have a look around there?
1: Oh, can we? I'd like to see a ghost town.
2: Nothing much to see, Jim.
3: You better not go near Dead Man's Gulch.
0: Why do you say that, Hopeful?
3: Oh, it ain't healthy. Prowling around ghost towns. Oh, sir, let them lay. It ain't healthy.
2: Well, chances are we wouldn't find nothing.
1: Well, you can't tell. Let's go, Mr. Kent.
0: Yeah, I think we will. I'm just as curious as Jim to have a look at a deserted Western mining town.
3: Now, partners, I'm a warning you. Don't you go there. Give up a searching for the Silver Arrow's meaning. Won't lead to no good. I know, and I'm a warning you.
0: Have you told us all you know?
3: Can't tell you no more. I'm just a warning you to stay away from Dead Man's Gulch. Ghost towns ain't healthy.
0: Shall we leave, Tumbleweed?
2: Much obliged for the information, Hopeful. Drop around to my ranch sometime.
3: Now, look here, Tumbleweed. Steer clear of Dead Man's Gulch. It ain't healthy.
0: Don't you worry about us. We're not afraid of ghost towns, are we, Jimmy?
1: Oh, of course not. Let's go.
2: Okay. You seeing you, Hopeful. Steady, boy. Steady.
3: Yeah, I warned you, Tumbleweed.
2: Ready, Mr. Kent?
1: Uh-huh.
2: Jimmy?
1: All set.
2: Get up, boy. Get up. Come on. Yonder's a saloon and dance hall. This was a pretty wild town in this day.
1: It isn't wild anymore. Nothing but cobwebs and dust. Gives me the creeps.
0: Well, let's dismount and have a look around.
2: Whoa there.
0: See anything resembling a galloping steer, Jimmy?
1: Well, I see a lot of tumble-down shacks. No self-respecting steer, galloping or not, would be found dead in this place.
0: You're right.
2: Reckon he is.
1: Just looking at all this dust makes me thirsty. I don't suppose there's any water in this ghost town, is there, Tumbleweed?
2: I recollect seeing a spring the other side of the sheriff's office.
1: Oh, I'll take a look.
0: Meet us in back, Jimmy.
1: Okay.
0: Well, Tumbleweed, where do we start?
2: I don't know, Mr. Kent. That there Silver Arrow hombre left something hid in this town. It's going to take a heap of looking to find it. Supposing we go...
0: What was that?
2: I don't know. Come from over where Jimmy went.
0: It sounded like a human voice. Follow me, Tumbleweed.
6: Was it Jimmy whose shrill scream suddenly broke the death-like silence of Dead Man's Gulch? Or is the ghost town inhabited? Mystery and adventure loom ahead, so don't fail to tune in on the next episode. Follow the story with Superman.
7: Don't forget, tune in again for the next thrilling episode with Superman.
8: Look, up in the sky.
9: It's a bird.
10: It's a plane.
7: It's Superman.
11: Superman is a copyrighted feature appearing in Action Comics magazine.
7: Presenting the transcription feature, Superman.
8: Look, up in the sky.
9: It's a bird.
10: It's a plane.
7: It's Superman. Yes, it's Superman, strange visitor from the planet Krypton, who came to Earth with powers and abilities far beyond those of mortal men. Superman, who can leap tall buildings at a single bound, race a speeding bullet to its target, bend steel in his bare hands, and who, disguised as Clark Kent, mild-mannered reporter for a great metropolitan newspaper, fights a never-ending battle for truth and justice. But before we join Superman, listen.
6: And now to our story. Ignoring the warning of the old prospector, Hopeful Jake, to steer clear of Dead Man's Gulch, a deserted ghost town, Kent, Tumbleweed, and Jimmy went there in search of a clue to the puzzling verse engraved on an old silver arrow Jimmy had found. Hopeful Jake had told them of a legendary Western Robin Hood known only as the Silver Arrow, who hunted down bandits and shot silver arrows into their backs. At Dead Man's Gulch, Jimmy went to look for water. Suddenly, a piercing scream broke the death-like silence of the ghost town. Kent and Tumbleweed raced to Jimmy's rescue, only to find him pale and transfixed. He had seen a figure darting between the dust-laden skeletons of the town shacks. When he called out, it stopped for a moment, screamed, and vanished into the shadows. A thorough search of the deserted shacks revealed no sign of man or beast. Puzzled, Kent and Tumbleweed rested for a moment on the steps of what had once been the sheriff's office. Listen.
0: You say you saw whatever screamed, Jimmy? What did it look like?
1: Well, I couldn't tell. The sun was in my eyes. It was just a blur.
2: Might have been a coyote.
0: No coyote ever screamed like that. It was a human voice. Jimmy, are you sure you didn't scream?
1: Me? How could I? My tongue was stuck to the roof of my mouth. That's where it is now. If I don't get some water soon, I don't know what I'll do.
0: And Tumbleweed found a stream back of this sheriff's office. Come on, we can all stand a drink.
1: I've never been so thirsty in all my life.
2: Well, take it easy, Jim boy. Don't gulp it down unless you're looking for a bellyache.
0: There's the stream.
1: Oh, boy, lead me to it.
0: Don't drink fast, Jimmy.
1: Oh, is that good?
0: Now, you rest a while. Go ahead, Tumbleweed.
2: Yeah, nice, clear water.
1: Can I have a little more, Mr. Kent?
0: Well, just a little.
1: Okay.
0: All right, now that's enough.
1: Ah, I feel like a new person. There's nothing like... Mr. Kent.
0: Oh, great Scott, what's the matter? You scared me out of a year's growth.
1: Look at this rock at the edge of the stream. Look at the top of it.
2: What in tarnation?
1: The top is carved in the shape of a galloping steer.
0: Jimmy, you're right.
2: Well, I'll be hog-tied and sewn. You reckon that's the galloping steer that Silver Arrow wrote about in his poem, Mr. Kent?
0: Could very well be. The verse said, search in the stream neath the galloping steer. Well, this is the stream, and there's the galloping steer.
2: Yep, that's correct.
1: And maybe the answer to the puzzle is under this rock.
0: Well, we'll see in just a minute. I'll lift it.
2: Well, hold on a minute, Mr. Kent. You better let me give you a hand. That rock looks mighty heavy for one armor.
0: Oh, no, I can... Oh, all right, Tumbleweed, thanks. Grab a hold of that end. I'll take it here.
2: Okay, I got it.
0: All right.
2: Now, stand back, Jimmy.
0: All right, now heave. There we go.
2: Yeah, she's over.
0: Yes, and look what's under it.
1: Another silver arrow. Just like the first one.
2: Well, I'll be dogged. Is there writing on this one, too?
0: Wait till I wipe the tarnish off.
1: Is that Mr. Kent?
0: Wait a minute.
1: Gosh, there are more goose pimples.
0: There. Let's see now. Yes, there is. Yes, sir, there's another verse on this one. And it's even more puzzling than the other.
1: Boy, oh boy, this is getting exciting. What does it say?
0: It says, in a cave by the hill where rest the dead, you'll find my mate in the seventh head.
2: Mm-hmm. That's a rip snorter. We ain't never going to be able to figure that one out.
1: Gosh. In the cave where rest the dead. Where would that be?
0: Yeah, I haven't the faintest idea, Jimmy. But it's got to be around here someplace. Let's try to figure this thing out step by step here.
2: Well, how can you do that? Hmm? This consigned poem don't even make no sense.
0: Now, wait, Tumbleweed, wait. It's got to make sense. Now, think hard. You know of any place in this vicinity that might fit the description?
2: Mr. Kent, I was foaled, raised, and saddle-busted beneath your parts. And I ain't never heard of no graveyard staked out in a cave. Well, I tell you, that poem is like a polecat drug across a trail to throw you off the scent.
1: Gosh, I hope not.
0: No, I'm certain this message means something. Let's see now. In a cave by the hill where rest the dead. Tumbleweed, do you know of any place around here that might be called a cave in which anybody has ever found bones? I mean, not necessarily human bones, any kind.
2: You mean bones of animals?
0: Yes, even coyotes or buzzards, any kind.
2: Let me think now. Sure, I reckon I do know about some bones. Buffalo bones.
0: Well, where are they, Tumbleweed? Are they in a cave?
2: Come to think of it, they was found in a cave over by them hills yonder.
0: You mean right there in back of the town where the silver was mined?
2: Yep. I could shoot an arrow right smack dab into it from here.
1: Tumbleweed, how did those buffalo bones get into the cave?
2: Well, the story goes that a big herd of buffalo run into the cave to get out of a blizzard that lashed across this country once about 100 years ago.
0: What happened to them? Was the cave sealed by the storm?
2: Might just as well have been. That storm blew and blew for nigh on to a whole month. When it was all over, them buffalo had died of lack of fodder.
1: And the bones were never taken out?
2: Nope. I reckon nobody had no use for them in the first place. And then it was talk that kept folks away. That appeared to go in there. They still are, for a fact.
0: What kind of talk?
2: Well, I don't rightly know, Mr. Kent. I didn't put no stock in them stories. It's something about queer sounds that used to come out of there.
0: Queer sounds? What sort of sounds?
2: Like as if somebody was moving around in there. Some folks said it's how they heard pounding, like a man was beating out horseshoes.
1: Golly, do you think...
0: I think it's a lot of nonsense. Just stories made up by local pranksters. Perhaps by somebody who had a reason for keeping people out of there.
2: Well, maybe so. I reckon you're right. Anyhow, I think we ought to be hitting the trail for the ranch if we want to make it before sundown. Shadows are beginning to get a mite longer now.
0: Let's just walk over and look. If we find the arrow mentioned in this verse, we'll take it along and puzzle it out at home. If we don't, well, there's nothing lost, and We'll come back out here tomorrow morning to take up where we left off.
1: Sure, let's do that, Tumbleweed.
2: Well, I don't know.
1: You're not scared, are you, Tumbleweed?
2: Oh, now, Jim, you know better than to say old Tumbleweed's afraid of anything. That is, leastwise, not while I have my bow and arrows with me.
1: Oh, I was just fooling, honest.
0: Of course you was, Tumbleweed. You know that. Now, come on. It's getting dark.
2: Okay.
0: We won't stay any longer than it takes to find out if it's the right cave.
1: And pick up the arrow, mate.
2: Let's mosey, then.
6: As Kent, Tumbleweed, and Jimmy start for the cave, a pair of beady eyes watches their progress closely. Hiding in the ever-lengthening shadows that mark the gathering dusk, a figure darts from one deserted, broken-down building to another, keeping close behind the two men and their young companion. Beyond the edge of the town, the figure moves from sagebrush to rock, taking advantage of any cover. As the three approach the mouth of the cave, Jimmy stops short.
1: I tell you, Mr. Kent, I feel like somebody's following us.
0: Oh, nonsense, Jimmy.
2: Well, just because this here is called a ghost town, Jim, ain't no reason for you to get them kind of feelings. It's only called that because ain't nobody lives here in these buildings. Ain't been nobody here for nigh on to 40 years.
1: I know that, and honest, I don't feel creepy or scared, but since I heard that scream...
0: Of course, I understand. Now let's read the message on this second arrow before we go into the cave so we know what we're looking for.
1: I know. You'll find my mate in the seventh head, the mate to that arrow.
0: That's right, Jimmy. He's got a good memory.
2: Lucky he has, because it's getting too dark for reading now, and he's got us no flashlight. So let's get this over pronto and get on back to the ranch for some chow.
0: Well, we'll be on our way soon. Come on, let's go in.
1: Dark is pitch in here.
2: You sure could use a flashlight now.
0: Yes, I could. Here, wait, I'll strike a match.
1: Mr. Kent, look back there.
0: Hmm?
1: Those eyes.
2: Oh, it's an animal of some kind. Wait till I put an arrow to my bow.
0: Coming closer. Hold it, Tumbleweed. Don't shoot.
1: The match has gone out. Light another one quick, Mr. Kent.
2: Yeah. Moved up closer. Let me shoot it before it jumps.
1: Mr. Kent.
2: Stand back. I'm going to let fly.
0: No, Tumbleweed. Wait a minute.
2: What for? Why don't you let...
0: Oh, wait. I'll show you. Here, kitty.
2: Kitty. Why, that must be a...
1: Sounds like a cat.
0: That's exactly what it is, Jimmy.
2: Just a harmless kitty.
1: Oh, gosh. Sure had me scared for a minute. Mr. Kent, that match is burning your fingers.
0: Huh? Oh, I must have forgotten. Here, I'll light another one.
2: Well, there's your buffalo bones on the floor over yonder.
1: They're scary and light. Those skulls.
0: Yeah, dozens of them lined up. Let's see now. 1, 2, 3, 4, 5, 6, 7. There's the seventh head over there. Jimmy, Tumbleweed, we were right. This is the cave.
1: Is the arrow there?
0: Sure is. Here, duplicate of the other two.
2: Say, Mr. Kent, it's just as dark outside as it is in here. We'd better mosey on back.
1: Golly, I can't wait to see what this arrow says.
2: Well, while you're looking, you two, I'll mosey over and get the horses and Jimmy's pony. I'll take the kitten with me.
0: Wait, Tumbleweed. We'll need you to get the answer to this riddle.
2: Well, what do you mean?
0: Just a minute. I'll light another match and read it to you.
2: What's it say?
0: Here it is. Pace 7 to the south, then face the east. Shoot this arrow where the sun shines least.
1: Sounds just like one of those old-fashioned riddles.
0: Yeah, it does. Seems easier to figure than the others. All we have to do is follow the directions and then shoot this arrow where the sun shines least.
2: It's a cinch. The sun ain't shining no place now.
0: Yeah, you're right. Well, we'll have to come back to try it tomorrow.
1: I can hardly wait.
2: Well, you'll just have to wait, Jim. Look, ain't the use of all of us walking back for the horses. You and Jim sit here and I'll go get them.
1: Oh, that sounds good to me because I'm pretty tired.
0: Okay, Tumbleweed. We'll accept your offer. Meanwhile, we can explore this cave a little more. It's my last match.
2: You're right, back.
0: Oh, there goes that match. I like the last one.
1: Mr. Kent,
0: hmm?
1: Will you promise not to laugh at me if I tell you something?
0: Why, certainly, Jimmy. What is it? Are you frightened? Don't be afraid to admit it here. That's the best way to lick it.
1: No, it's not that exactly. It's just that I've still got that funny feeling.
0: Jimmy, that sounds like Tumbleweed. Come on.
1: Mr. Kent, what's that?
0: Jimmy, stand back.
1: Mr. Kent, where are you? What's happened?
0: I'm right here, Jimmy. There's a landslide. The entrance to the cave will be blocked up.
1: Then we can't get out. We're trapped.
0: Jimmy!
6: Will Clark Kent be forced to reveal his true identity to Jimmy Olsen in order to save his young friend's life? What was the strange meaning of Tumbleweed's scream for help a moment before the avalanche of falling earth and rocks imprisoned Kent and Jimmy in the cave of the buffalo bone? Are these two incidents somehow tied up with a slinking figure that followed our three friends on their way to the cave? Don't miss a single episode of this thrilling story. Tune in and listen with Superman.
7: Don't forget, tune in again for the next thrilling episode with Superman.
8: Look, up in the sky.
0: It's a bird. It's a plane.
7: It's Superman.
11: Superman is a copyrighted feature appearing in Action Comics magazine. Presenting the transcription feature, Superman!
8: Look! Up in the sky!
9: It's a bird! It's a plane!
11: It's Superman! Yes, it's Superman, strange visitor from the planet Krypton, who came to Earth with powers and abilities far beyond those of mortal men. Superman, who can leap tall buildings at a single bound, race a speeding bullet to its target, bend steel in his bare hands, and who, disguised as Clark Kent, mild-mannered reporter for a great metropolitan newspaper, fights a never-ending battle for truth and justice. But before we join Superman, listen.
6: And now to our story. Following the mysterious trail of the Silver Arrows, Clark Kent, Jimmy Olsen, and Tumbleweed Jones entered a cave near the ghost town of Dead Man's Gulch and found the third arrow hidden in a bleached buffalo skull. Like the two they had found previously, it was engraved with a rhymed riddle. Since darkness had fallen, Tumbleweed suggested returning to the ranch and went for the horses, leaving Kent and Jimmy in the cave. A moment later, however... But wait. Listen.
1: Gee, Mr. Kent, I certainly hope Tumbleweed...
0: Jimmy, that sounds like Tumbleweed. Come on.
1: Mr. Kent, what was that?
0: Jimmy! Stand back! Here! Back here, Kent! Back here, Kent!
1: Jimmy! Mr. Kent, what happened? Where are you?
0: I'm right here, Jimmy. There's been a landslide. The entrance has been blocked.
1: Blocked? And we can't get out. We're trapped.
0: Yeah, that's what it looks like.
1: Oh, golly. What are we going to do?
0: Take it easy, Jimmy. Take it easy. We'll get out.
1: But how can we if the entrance is blocked? And what about Tumbleweed? Why did he yell for help?
0: Wait, one thing at a time, Jimmy. That cry of Tumbleweed's may have just been a warning to us.
1: Wish I was sure of that.
0: No. Wishing isn't enough. Got to find out. Let's see. You stay right where you are, Jimmy.
1: Mr. Kent, where are you going?
0: I'm just going up ahead to have a look at the entrance.
1: Well, can't I go with you?
0: No, you might bump your sore shoulder in the dark. You stay right there. I'll be within earshot.
1: Okay, but please keep on talking to me. It's so dark in here, and all these buffalo bones around me.
0: All right, Jim. This is a job for Superman. And that puts me in a spot.
1: What'd you say, Mr. Kent?
0: Nothing, Jimmy. I was just mumbling to myself.
1: Oh. What does it look like up there, Mr. Kent?
0: I'll have to fool Jimmy and make it look easy. Why, not too bad, Jim.
1: What do you mean?
0: Well, there are a couple of small rocks here. I think I can move.
1: You mean you can make an opening big enough for us to get through?
0: I think so, Jimmy. You just sit tight now.
2: Well, here goes. As Superman, get this boulder first.
1: Sure you don't want me to help you?
2: No, sir. You stay where you are.
1: Okay.
2: There. Now these. Something must have happened out there to make Tumbleweed yell for help the way he did. Yeah. Not much more to go now. Got to make it fast. Just a few more of these big rocks. There we are. Through.
1: Mr. Kent, I just felt a rush of cold air.
0: That's right, Jimmy. There's an opening now. We can get through. Come on. But be careful.
1: How did you do it?
0: Well, it wasn't too difficult. Never mind that. We've got to find out what's happened to Tumbleweed. All right, get down low now. Scramble through.
1: Okay.
0: Get easy. There you go.
1: I'm out.
0: Good. Here I come. There we are.
1: Golly, what do you suppose has happened to him?
0: I don't know, Jimmy. Tumbleweed! Tumbleweed!
1: What was that?
0: Just an echo. Let's go up to where we left the horses.
1: Mr. Kent... Could someone be living in Dead Man's Gulch?
0: Well, Tumbleweed said it's deserted. So did Hopeful Jake, that old prospector.
1: Yes, I know, but I wonder...
0: Why?
1: Well, too many queer things have been happening. That scream I heard, and then Tumbleweed's cry for help, and
0: Jimmy,
1: then...
0: Wait. What is it? Shh, quiet. I thought I heard something. Wait a minute. No, it was just the wind. What were you saying, Jim?
1: Oh, I was saying that queer things have been happening. Well, I know this is supposed to be a ghost town, but...
0: Oh, we'll find Tumbleweed. Don't you worry.
1: Look.
0: What?
1: Over there to the right.
0: Where?
1: Mr. Kent, isn't that a big hole in the ground?
0: Why, yes. It looks like it might be the opening to a mine shaft. Let's have a look, Jim. Yep, that's what it is, all right.
1: Yes, and I'll bet you were thinking the same thing I was.
0: I guess so, Jimmy. But Tumbleweed's not down there.
1: Well, try shouting for him again, Mr. Kent.
0: Okay. Tumbleweed! Tumbleweed!
1: Not even an echo this time.
0: No. Tumbleweed! Tumbleweed!
1: Gosh, what can we do now?
0: There's only one thing to do. Search those broken down shacks up ahead there. How about you? Do you feel like running?
1: Sure, let's go.
0: Okay.
1: Well, here we are at the sheriff's office.
0: You keep your eyes and ears open, Jimmy.
1: I don't mind telling you, Mr. Kent. I'm plenty worried.
0: Yeah.
1: My heart's right down in my shoes.
0: I feel the same way, Jimmy.
1: Gosh, this place really looks like a ghost town in the moonlight.
0: Uh-huh. Wait a minute. I'm sure I heard something that time. Listen.
1: I don't hear anything but the wind.
0: Wait. Tumbleweed! Tumbleweed!
1: Echoes enough to give anyone the creep.
0: Shh, quiet. Do you hear that? It's coming from that building over there. Follow me.
1: I still don't hear it. I heard it that time.
0: Someone's in this building. Now look, Jimmy. You keep close behind me. And be very careful because it's dark in there and the floorboards may be rotted. Hang on to me if you can. And stop when I tell you to. You understand?
1: Yes.
0: Okay. I'll open the door. Let's go.
1: Sounds like it's coming from the back. And see? There's a door to some kind of a back room there.
0: Yes. Watch that hole in the floor. Watch it.
1: It's Tumbleweed.
0: Yes, thank heaven. We're coming, Tumbleweed. Here's the door. Oh, it's locked. Stand back, Jimmy. I'll have to break it down.
1: Be careful, Mr. Kent.
0: I will. There we are. Tumbleweed, where are you?
1: Over there, Mr. Kent, in the far corner.
0: Yes, I see him. Come on. All right, Jim, help me untie him, will you? I'll take this gag off his mouth. You untie his leg, will you?
1: Okay.
0: Careful, though. Get this knot open here. There it comes. There we are. Now, Tumbleweed, well, what happened to you?
9: Phew. Oh, thanks, partner. Oh, sure is good to chap my jaws again. I was just beginning to get a mite cramped.
1: There. Your legs are untied.
9: Okay.
0: Wait a minute now. I'll get your arms.
1: Gee, Tumbleweed.
0: There.
1: I'm glad we found you.
9: Well, no gladder than what I am, Jimmy. I sure am much obliged to both of you. Reckon a few more hours of this would have made me stiffer than a pair of Sunday-go-to-meeting shoes.
0: Well, who tied you up like this, Tumbleweed? What made you cry for help?
1: We were coming out of the cave to see what had happened to you, and all of a sudden an avalanche closed up the entrance.
9: Reckon he must have done that, too.
0: Who, Tumbleweed?
9: Why, the same hombre what laid me out cold.
1: Who was it?
9: I don't know.
0: Now, wait. Suppose you start from the beginning and tell us exactly what happened.
9: Well, when I left you to fetch the horses...
0: Yeah?
9: I didn't get more than 50 paces from the cave when, quick as a buck and bronc, some hombre reared up back of me. I seed him out of the corner of my eye, but before I had a chance to do more than let out a yelp, I felt like a mountain come down in my head.
1: Jeepers. You didn't even get a chance to see who it was.
9: No, sir. Went out like a candle in a storm. And when I come to, here I was. All roped up like a calf, ready for branding.
0: Well, was the man who did it in the room when you came to?
9: No, didn't see hide nor hair of him.
1: Gee, Liz, it's lucky Mr. Kent heard you.
9: Yeah. I reckon it is. I heard you hollering for me. I thought I did. And then I started letting out my vocal cords as much as I could with that gag muffling me up.
0: Gee, we had no idea what happened to you. Well, I think we'd better start back to the ranch.
9: Not till I find the ornery hombre what left me with this headache.
1: But it's pitch dark, Tumbleweed.
0: Yes, Jimmy's right. You can't go prowling around here at night, certainly. Now, we'll come back in the morning and take up the trail of the silver arrows where we left off, huh?
9: Well, maybe you're right, Mr. Kent. It's time we had some chow anyway.
1: Boy, that reminds me. I sure am hungry.
0: So am I. Oh, say, incidentally, Tumbleweed, you know the solution of the riddle on the third silver arrow depends on you.
9: That right?
0: Mm-hmm.
9: Reckon I wasn't listening when you read it last time. What's it say?
1: Well, let me tell him, Mr. Kent.
0: Huh?
1: I think I remember it. It said, pace 7 to the south, then face the east. Shoot this arrow where the sun shines least. Is that right?
0: Correct, Jimmy. You got a gold star for the... What's that?
9: Why, that's the same thumping I heard before.
0: What do you mean?
9: It went on for about 10 minutes after I come to.
0: Oh?
9: And stopped just before you busted in here. I forgot to tell you about it.
1: Golly, maybe it's the bird who tied you up.
0: Let's find out. Come on. Here's the stairs. Follow me.
9: Okay. Careful, Jim. Them steps ain't strong.
1: Stop.
0: Yes, that's funny.
9: Sure is queer. Might be a critter thumping his tail.
0: Well, we'll see.
1: There. Start it again.
0: Uh-huh. Here's the head of the stairs. And there's the room the sound's coming from. Be careful now.
9: Don't take no unnecessary chances, Mr. Kent. We ain't got no guns, you know.
0: I know. Don't you worry about me.
1: I found a candle and some matches downstairs. Want me to light it?
0: No, not yet, Jim. Ah, here's the door. I'll try it.
9: Donation. That thumping stopped again.
0: Never mind that. The door's not locked. You two stand back out of the way, flat against the wall. I'm going to open the door.
6: What will Clark Kent find in the second floor room of the ghost town shack? Who or what is responsible for the weird thumping? The mystery of the Silver Arrow seems to be deepening, so don't fail to tune in again and follow each thrilling adventure with Superman.
7: Don't forget, tune in again for the next thrilling episode with Superman.
8: Look, up in the sky.
10: It's a bird. It's a plane.
7: It's Superman. Superman is a copyrighted feature appearing in Action Comics magazine. Presenting the transcription feature, Superman.
8: Look, up in the sky.
10: It's a bird. It's a plane.
7: It's Superman. Yes, it's Superman, strange visitor from the planet Krypton, who came to Earth with powers and abilities far beyond those of mortal men. Superman, who can leap tall buildings at a single bound, race a speeding bullet to its target, bend steel in his bare hands, and who, disguised as Clark Kent, mild-mannered reporter for a great metropolitan newspaper, fights a never-ending battle for truth and justice. But before we join Superman, listen.
6: And now to our story. When Jimmy Olsen found a silver arrow buried on Tumbleweed Jones Ranch, things began to happen. The arrow was engraved with a riddle in rhyme. If he who finds it has no fear, he'll search the stream neath the galloping steer. In the deserted ghost town of Dead Man's Gulch, Kent, Jimmy, and Tumbleweed found the second arrow, which in turn led to a third. Having learned from an old prospector known as Hopeful Jake that a legendary character called the Silver Arrow once roamed Lost Valley, Kent is certain the carefully hidden arrows with their mysterious rhymes must lead to something important. But evidently, others have the same idea. Some very active ghosts have suddenly come to life in Dead Man's Gulch. First, Kent and Jimmy were almost trapped in a cave by a man-made landslide. Then, Tumbleweed was struck from behind and left roped and gagged in one of the ghost town's deserted shacks. To cap everything, a mysterious tapping led our friends to the second floor of the shack, where they found a young girl bound to a chair. Strangely enough, she was wearing, as a hat ornament, a duplicate of the three silver arrows. As we pick up our story, we find Kent about to question her regarding it. Listen.
0: Now, this silver arrow, Mary, do you mind telling us where you got it?
12: Well, not at all, mister. What was that?
1: Look, over there on the wall.
9: I'll be a bobtail cayuse. It's another silver arrow. Come through the window.
1: Is it Mr. Kent?
0: Yes. There's a note attached to it.
12: A note?
1: Gosh. Oh, what does it say?
0: Now, we'll see in a minute. Hold that candle up, Jimmy.
1: Yeah.
0: That's it.
1: Well?
0: Now, wait a minute, Jimmy. It's written in pencil, and it's a little hard to decipher. The handwriting is childish. Come a little closer with the candle, yeah?
1: Yeah.
0: That's better.
12: Maybe I can read it, Mr. Kent. I teach kindergarten back east, and I'm accustomed to children's writing.
0: Oh, you probably can. Here.
12: No child ever wrote this. It's the handwriting of an old man.
0: Oh, can you read it?
12: I think so. Now, let's see. Leave now and don't never come back. Give up looking for more silver arrows, or you'll be finding them in your back.
1: Gosh.
0: Yeah, I don't suppose it's signed.
12: No, that's all it says. Leave now and don't never come back. Give up looking for more silver arrows or you'll be finding them in your back. What does it mean?
0: You three wait here. I'm going out to look for whoever sent us this pleasant little note.
9: I'm going with you.
0: I think you'd better stay behind, Tumbleweed, and keep an eye on Jimmy and Miss Lewis.
1: Well, nobody has to keep an eye on me. I can take care of myself.
12: Look.
0: What?
12: It's a cat out the window.
0: It's a man. Heading for the hill.
9: Stand back. Stand back. I'll get that man with my bow and arrow.
1: Hurry, Tumbleweed.
9: Here goes.
1: Did you get him?
9: If and I did, I just winged him. He's running like a loco steer.
0: I'll catch him.
9: Oh, hold on, Mr. Kent. I'm coming with you.
0: You and Mary wait downstairs for us, Jimmy.
1: Okay, Mr. Kent. Can you see the steps, Miss Lewis? This candle doesn't give much light. Be careful.
12: I will.
1: You better let me hold your arm. Easy now. One at a time and feel your way. Some of the boards are pretty rotten. There. Now we're all right.
12: Who do you think shot that arrow through the window, Jimmy?
1: Gosh, I don't know. A lot of funny things have been happening around here. Things that are pretty tough to explain unless you believe in ghosts. Dead Man's Gulch is supposed to be a ghost town, you know.
12: That simply means it's deserted, Jimmy.
1: Well, for a deserted town, it certainly has plenty of activity. You know, I still don't understand how you had nerve enough to come out here alone. You never did tell us what brought you to Dead Man's Gulch.
12: Well, it's a long story, Jimmy.
1: You said you were looking for something. Has it anything to do with that silver arrow you're wearing on your hat?
12: Yes.
1: Where did you get that silver arrow, Miss Lewis?
12: I'd feel much more comfortable if you'd call me Mary instead of Miss Lewis.
1: Gosh, I would if I didn't know you were a school teacher.
12: Kindergarten teacher. Don't let that frighten you, Jimmy.
1: Okay. Where did you get that silver arrow, Miss... Mary?
12: My grandfather sent it to my mother many years ago. I was searching through an old trunk recently and found it with a faded letter that Grandfather Cummings had written. It mentioned the silver arrow. It said to guard it closely because it had great value.
1: Oh, did your grandfather used to live out here?
12: Yes, my mother was born in Lost Valley. She doesn't remember her father at all. Her mother brought her east when she was only an infant.
1: Didn't your grandfather go with him?
12: No. Seems he was a western bad man, Jimmy. A cattle rustler. And his wife, my grandmother, left him and went east with my mother.
1: Oh.
12: They never saw him again. And the only time they ever heard from him was when he sent the silver arrow.
1: Gosh. Was he a real western bad man? Did he hold up stagecoaches and things like that?
12: I imagine so.
1: Golly. Well, why did he send your mother the silver arrow?
12: Well, that's what brought me out here. When I found the arrow in the trunk and read the rhymed inscription on it, I realized that Grandfather Cummings must have had some reason for sending it.
1: I guess you're right. Because the three silver arrows we found must lead to something. See, I wonder what happened to Mr. Kent and Tumbleweed. Think we ought to go out and look for him?
12: Mr. Kent said to wait here.
1: All right. This candle is getting smaller and smaller. I'd hate to be stuck here without any light. It's bad enough.
12: Jimmy.
1: What's the matter?
12: I felt a cold draft.
1: So did I. The candle's flickering. Someone's opening a door. Who's there?
12: Jimmy, the candle.
1: It's out.
12: Have you got any matches?
1: No, Tumbleweed took them.
12: Someone's coming toward us. Where are you, Jimmy?
1: Right here. Hold my hand. Don't be afraid.
12: Can't we get out of here?
1: I don't know which way to turn in the dark. I think I'd better yell for Mr. Kent. Mr. Kent!
13: Mr. Kent!
12: Jimmy!
1: Someone's got me. Yell for help.
12: Help! Mr. Kent, help!
1: Help!
13: Help. They're gone.
12: Mr. Kent!
13: Help.
12: Mr. Kent!
13: I'm coming!
12: Jimmy, where are you? Jimmy!
1: I'm all right. He knocked me down.
0: Great Scott, what happened? Why is it pitch dark in here?
12: Well, the candle blew up. Someone attacked Jimmy.
0: What? I'll strike a match. There. Jimmy, are you hurt?
1: No, I just... the breath knocked out of me. You scared him off,
0: Mr. Kent. Scared who off?
12: Someone opened the back door and the draft blew the candle out.
0: Are you sure it wasn't the wind?
12: Oh, no. We heard footsteps and the floorboards creak.
1: And the wind doesn't wear whiskers either.
0: What are you talking about?
1: Look.
0: Wait, the match went out. I'll light another. There. Where's that piece of candle you had, Jenny?
1: Guess I dropped it.
12: There it is on the floor.
0: Oh. There, I'll light it and set it on the table. Better than striking matches continually. There we are. Now, what were you saying about whiskers, Jimmy?
1: I've got a handful of them.
0: What?
1: White whiskers, look.
0: Well, where on earth?
1: Whoever jumped on me in the dark had a long white beard. Leaping lizards, Mr. Kent. I'll bet a dollar to a donut it was... what's his name?
0: Who?
1: Oh, you know, that old prospector. Hopeful Jake.
0: No, it couldn't have been.
1: Well, how do you know? He had a long white beard, and And he was the only one who wanted us to stay away from Dead Man's Gulch.
0: Oh, I know.
1: Oh, I'm sure it was Hopeful Jake, Mr. Kent.
0: I tell you, it couldn't have been, Jimmy. You'll see why in a moment. Here comes Tumbleweed now.
14: Hey, you ornery, low-down, spindle-shank Caillou. I got a mind to run you so full of arrows you won't be good for nothing but probate. Get inside there before I lose my temper. Get.
1: Why, it's Hopeful Jake.
14: You ain't got no call to treat an old man this way, Tumbleweed. All I done was play a little joke on you.
15: We don't take a hankering to them kind of jokes, you spavin old wheezebox.
0: Yeah. Now, do you see why the bearded man who attacked you couldn't have been Hopeful Jake, Jimmy?
1: Wait a minute. I'm not quite sure.
14: Hey, let go of my beard.
1: Oh, you're right, Mr. Kent. It's a different beard.
9: What's going on here?
0: Why, someone attacked Jimmy and Mary while we were chasing Hopeful. Jimmy wrestled with whoever it was and managed to pull a handful of hair out of his beard.
9: Why, you mean to say there's another loco bearded hombre loose in the gulch?
0: Yeah, that's what it looks like.
14: I told you, I warned you it ain't safe to go messing around in no ghost town.
9: Nobody is asking you for no opinion. If it ain't safe for us, it ain't safe for you neither.
12: Is this the man who shot the silver arrow into the window?
0: Yes, he says it was a practical joke just to scare us.
9: Don't put no stock in that, man. Hopeful Jake ain't spoke the truth for as long back as I can remember.
14: You've got no call to say a thing like that, Tumbleweed. It ain't right and it ain't decent. I'm an old man.
0: Yes, but not too old to wander around in the darkness playing what you call practical jokes on people. Now, are you going to tell us why you've been trying to keep us away from Dead Man's Gulch, or do we have to turn you over to the sheriff?
9: We ain't turning him over to no sheriff, Mr. Kent. If and he don't talk, and talk mighty quick, we're going to string him up.
0: Maybe you're right, Tumbleweed. That would be the easiest way.
14: No, you can't do that. It's against the law.
9: The law won't have no part of this. We'll just heist you up and let the buzzards pick your skinny carcass clean. Get the rope off of my saddle, Mr. Kent.
14: I'll talk. I'll tell you everything I know. It ain't much, but I'll tell you.
9: Go ahead.
0: Just one thing I want to know, Hopeful. Why did you try to keep us out of Dead Man's Gulch?
14: Because there's something here that belongs to me. Something I've been hunting for 30 years, and I aim to find it before I die.
0: Evidently, you're not the only one who's looking for it. There's someone else in this town, the white-bearded man who wrestled with Jimmy. Do you know who it is?
14: Reckon I do.
0: Oh?
14: I've been nursing and feeding him for a long time, trying to get him to think straight. Trying to get him to tell me where he buried it.
0: Buried what?
14: I don't know, but I reckon it's silver. Pounds and pounds of silver.
0: Well, who is this man? What's his name?
9: You heard what Mr. Kent said, Hopeful. What's his name?
14: His name? Well, it's...
1: Oh! Catch him, Mr. Kent.
0: Okay, I got him.
12: Mr. Kent, what happened?
0: He's been shot in the back.
9: What?
0: With a silver arrow.
6: Silenced by a silver arrow knifing out of the darkness, Hopeful Jake slumps into Clark Kent's arms just as he's about to reveal the secret of Dead Man's Gulch. Has the silver arrow silenced the old prospector forever? The story is rushing to an exciting climax, so don't forget to be with us for the next revealing episode. 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
11: Don't forget, tune in again for the next thrilling episode with Superman.
8: Look, up in the sky.
10: It's a bird. It's a plane.
11: It's Superman. Superman is a copyrighted feature appearing in Action Comics magazine. Presenting the transcription feature, Superman.
8: Look, up in the sky.
10: It's a bird. It's a plane.
11: It's Superman. Yes, it's Superman, strange visitor from the planet Krypton, who came to Earth with powers and abilities far beyond those of mortal men. Superman, who can leap tall buildings at a single bound, race a speeding bullet to its target, bend steel in his bare hands, and who, disguised as Clark Kent, mild-mannered reporter for a great metropolitan newspaper, fights a never-ending battle for truth and justice. But before we join Superman, listen.
6: And now to our story. When Jimmy Olsen found a silver arrow buried on Tumbleweed Jones Ranch, things began to happen. The arrow was engraved with a riddle in rhyme. If he who finds it has no fear, he'll search the stream neath the galloping steer. In the deserted ghost town of Dead Man's Gulch, Kent, Jimmy, and Tumbleweed found the second arrow, which in turn led to a third. having learned from an old prospector known as Hopeful Jake that a legendary character called the Silver Arrow once roamed Lost Valley, Kent is certain the carefully hidden arrows with their mysterious rhymes must lead to something important. But evidently, others have the same idea. Some very active ghosts have suddenly come to life in Dead Man's Gulch. First, Kent and Jimmy were almost trapped in a cave by a man-made landslide. Then Tumbleweed was struck from behind and left roped and gagged in one of the ghost town's deserted shacks. To cap everything, a mysterious tapping led our friends to the second floor of the shack, where they found a young girl bound to a chair. Strangely enough, she was wearing as a hat ornament a duplicate of the three silver arrows. As we pick up our story, we find Kent about to question her regarding it. Listen.
0: Now, this silver arrow, Mary, do you mind telling us where you got it?
12: Well, not at all, mister. What was that?
1: Look, over there on the wall.
2: I'll be a bobtailed cayuse. It's another silver arrow. Come through the window.
1: Is it Mr. Kent?
0: Yes. There's a note attached to it.
12: A note?
1: Gosh. Oh, what does it say?
0: Now, we'll see in a minute. Hold that candle up, Jimmy.
1: Yeah.
0: That's it.
1: Well?
0: Now, wait a minute, Jimmy. It's written in pencil, and it's a little hard to decipher. The handwriting is childish. Come a little closer with the candle,
1: yeah? Yeah.
0: That's better.
12: Maybe I can read it, Mr. Kent. I teach kindergarten back east, and I'm accustomed to children's writing.
0: Oh, you probably can. Here.
12: No child ever wrote this. It's the handwriting of an old man.
0: Oh, can you read it?
12: I think so. Now, let's see. Leave now and don't never come back. Give up looking for more silver arrows, or you'll be finding them in your back.
1: Gosh.
0: Yeah, I don't suppose it's signed.
12: No, that's all it says. Leave now and don't never come back. Give up looking for more silver arrows, or you'll be finding them in your back. What does it mean?
0: You three wait here. I'm going out to look for whoever sent us this pleasant little note.
2: I'm going with you.
0: I think you'd better stay behind, Tumbleweed, and keep an eye on Jimmy and Miss Lewis.
1: Well, nobody has to keep an eye on me. I can take care of myself.
12: Look.
0: What?
12: It's a cat out the window.
0: It's a man. Heading for the hill.
2: Stand back. I'll get that man with my bow and arrow.
1: Hurry, Tumbleweed.
2: Here goes.
1: Did you get him?
2: If I did, I just winged him. He's running like a loco steer.
0: I'll catch him.
2: Oh, hold on, Mr. Kent. I'm coming with you.
0: You and Mary wait downstairs for us, Jimmy.
1: Okay, Mr. Kent. Can you see the steps, Miss Lewis? This candle doesn't give much light. Be careful.
12: I will.
1: You better let me hold your arm. Easy now. One at a time and feel your way. Some of the boards are pretty rotten. There. Now we're all right.
12: Who do you think shot that arrow through the window, Jimmy?
1: Gosh, I don't know. A lot of funny things have been happening around here. Things that are pretty tough to explain unless you believe in ghosts. Dead Man's Gulch is supposed to be a ghost town, you know.
12: That simply means it's deserted, Jimmy.
1: Well, for a deserted town, it certainly has plenty of activity. You know, I still don't understand how you had nerve enough to come out here alone. You never did tell us what brought you to Dead Man's Gulch.
12: Well, it's a long story, Jimmy.
1: You said you were looking for something. Has it anything to do with that silver arrow you're wearing on your hat?
12: Yes.
1: Where did you get that silver arrow, Miss Lewis?
12: I feel much more comfortable if you'd call me Mary instead of Miss Lewis.
1: Gosh, I would if I didn't know you were a school teacher.
12: Kindergarten teacher. Don't let that frighten you, Jimmy.
1: Okay. Where did you get that silver arrow, Miss... Mary?
12: My grandfather sent it to my mother many years ago. I was searching through an old trunk recently and found it with a faded letter that Grandfather Cummings had written. It mentioned the silver arrow. It said to guard it closely because it had great value.
1: Oh, did your grandfather used to live out here?
12: Yes, my mother was born in Lost Valley. She doesn't remember her father at all. Her mother brought her east when she was only an infant.
1: Didn't your grandfather go with him?
12: No. Seems he was a Western bad man, Jimmy. A cattle rustler. And his wife, my grandmother, left him and went east with my mother.
1: Oh.
12: They never saw him again. And the only time they ever heard from him was when he sent the silver arrow.
1: Gosh. Was he a real Western bad man? Did he hold up stagecoaches and things like that?
12: I imagine so.
1: Golly. Well, why did he send your mother the silver arrow?
12: Well, that's what brought me out here. When I found the arrow in the trunk and read the rhymed inscription on it, I realized that Grandfather Cummings must have had some reason for sending it.
1: I guess you're right. Because the three silver arrows we found must lead to something. See, I wonder what happened to Mr. Kent and Tumbleweed. Think we ought to go out and look for him?
12: Mr. Kent said to wait here.
1: All right. This candle is getting smaller and smaller. I'd hate to be stuck here without any light. It's bad enough.
12: Jimmy.
1: What's the matter?
12: I felt a cold draft.
1: So did I. The candle's flickering. Someone's opening a door. Who's there?
12: Jimmy, the candle.
1: It's out.
12: Have you got any matches?
1: No, Tumbleweed took them.
12: Someone's coming toward us. Where are you, Jimmy?
1: Right here. Hold my hand. Don't be afraid.
12: Can't we get out of here?
1: I don't know which way to turn in the dark. I think I'd better yell for Mr. Kent. Mr. Kent!
13: Mr. Kent!
12: Jimmy!
1: Someone's got me. Yell for help.
12: Help! Mr. Kent! Help!
13: Help! They're gone!
12: Mr. Kent! Help. Mr. Kent!
13: They're coming!
12: Jimmy, where are you? Jimmy!
1: I'm all right. You knocked me down.
16: Great Scott, what happened? Why is it pitch dark in here?
12: The candle blew out. Someone attacked Jimmy.
16: What? I'll strike a match. There. Jimmy, are you hurt?
1: No, I just got the breath knocked out of me. You scared him off,
16: Mr. Kent. Scared who off?
12: Someone opened the back door and the draft blew the candle out.
16: Are you sure it wasn't the wind?
12: Oh, no. We heard footsteps and the floorboards creaked.
1: And the wind doesn't wear whiskers either.
16: What are you talking about?
1: Look.
16: Wait, the match went out. I'll light another. There. Where's that piece of candle you had, Jenny?
1: Guess I dropped it.
12: There it is on the floor.
16: Oh. There, I'll light it and set it on the table. Better than striking matches continually. There we are. Now, what were you saying about whiskers, Jimmy?
1: I've got a handful of them.
16: What?
1: White whiskers, look.
16: Well, where on earth?
1: Whoever jumped on me in the dark had a long white beard. Leaping lizards, Mr. Kent. I'll bet a dollar to a donut it was... What's his name?
16: Who?
1: Oh, you know, that old prospector. Hopeful Jake.
16: No, it couldn't have been.
1: Well, how do you know? He had a long white beard, and he was the only one who wanted us to stay away from Dead Man's Gulch.
16: Oh, I know.
1: Oh, but... I'm sure it was Hopeful Jake, Mr. Kent.
16: I tell you, it couldn't have been, Jimmy. You'll see why in a moment. Here comes Tumbleweed now.
15: Hey, you ornery, low-down, spindle-shanked Caillou. I got a mind to run you so full of arrows you won't be good for nothing but probate. Get inside there before I lose my temper.
1: Why, it's Hopeful Jake.
3: You ain't got no call to treat an old man this way, Tumbleweed. All I done was play a little joke on you.
15: We don't take a hankering to them kind of jokes, you spavin' old wheezebox.
16: Now do you see why the bearded man who attacked you couldn't have been Hopeful Jake, Jimmy?
1: Wait a minute. I'm not quite sure.
3: Hey, let go of my beard.
1: Oh, you're right, Mr. Kent. It's a different beard.
9: What's going on here?
16: Why, someone attacked Jimmy and Mary while we were chasing Hopeful. Jimmy wrestled with whoever it was and managed to pull a handful of hair out of his beard.
9: Why, you mean to say there's another loco bearded hombre loose in the gulch?
16: Yeah, that's what it looks like.
3: I told you, I warned you it ain't safe to go messing around in no ghost town.
9: Nobody is asking you for no opinion. If it ain't safe for us, it ain't safe for you neither.
12: Is this the man who shot the silver arrow into the window?
16: Yes, he says it was a practical joke just to scare us.
9: Don't put no stock in that, ma'am. Hopeful Jake ain't spoke the truth for as long back as I can remember.
3: You've got no call to say a thing like that, Tumbleweed. It ain't right and it ain't decent. I'm an old man.
16: Yes, but not too old to wander around in the darkness playing what you call practical jokes on people. Now, are you going to tell us why you've been trying to keep us away from Dead Man's Gulch, or do we have to turn you over to the sheriff?
9: We ain't turning him over to no sheriff, Mr. Kent. If and he don't talk, and talk mighty quick, we're going to string him up.
16: Maybe you're right, Tumbleweed. That would be the easiest way.
3: No, you can't do that. It's against the law.
9: The law won't have no part of this. We'll just heist you up and let the buzzards pick your skinny carcass clean. Get the rope off of my saddle, Mr. Kenton.
3: I'll talk. I'll tell you everything I know. It ain't much, but I'll tell you.
9: Go ahead.
16: Just one thing I want to know, Hopeful. Why did you try to keep us out of Dead Man's Gulch?
3: Because there's something here that belongs to me. Something I've been hunting for 30 years, and I aim to find it before I die.
16: Evidently, you're not the only one who's looking for it. There's someone else in this town, the white-bearded man who wrestled with Jimmy. Do you know who it is?
3: Reckon I do.
16: Oh?
3: I've been nursing and feeding him for a long time, trying to get him to think straight. Trying to get him to tell me where he buried it.
16: Buried what?
3: I don't know, but I reckon it's silver. Pounds and pounds of silver.
16: Well, who is this man? What's his name?
9: You heard what Mr. Kent said, Hopeful. What's his name?
3: His name? Well, it's...
1: Oh! Catch him, Mr. Kent.
16: Okay, I got it.
12: Mr. Kent, what happened?
16: He's been shot in the back.
9: What?
16: With a silver arrow.
9: So
17: Silenced by a silver arrow knifing out of the darkness, Hopeful Jake slumps into Clark Kent's arms just as he's about to reveal the secret of Dead Man's Gulch. As the silver

0: Action feature, Superman!
1: Look, up in the sky!
2: It's a bird!
3: It's a plane!
0: It's Superman! Yes, it's Superman, strange visitor from the planet Krypton, who came to Earth with powers and abilities far beyond those of mortal men. Superman, who can leap tall buildings at a single bound, race a speeding bullet to its target, bend steel in his bare hands, and who, disguised as Clark Kent, mild-mannered reporter for a great metropolitan newspaper, fights a never-ending battle for truth and justice. But before we join Superman, listen.
4: And now to our story. The mystery of the Silver Arrows is fast drawing to a close. When Clark Kent and Tumbleweed Jones captured the old prospector, Hopeful Jake, they learned why he had been trying to scare them away from the ghost town of Dead Man's Gulch. Eerie shadows danced on the dust-laden walls of the ghost town shack as Hopeful began his rambling story. Suddenly, a silver arrow whizzed out of the darkness and struck him in the back. As our story continues today, Jimmy, Tumbleweed, and Mary Lewis are seated in the parlor of Tumbleweed's ranch house while Clark Kent and the doctor are in the adjoining bedroom with the seriously injured old man. Listen.
5: 10:30. They've been in there a long time. You reckon old Hopeful's done for?
6: I don't know, Tumbleweed. That silver arrow was sharp.
5: I don't generally ask for much, Jim, but I'd give plenty to get my hands on the ornery, low-down, sneaking son of a mangy coyote who shot that arrow into old Hopeful's back. I'd give him a taste of arrows he wouldn't be likely to forget.
7: You changed your tune, Mr. Jones. Back at Dead Man's Gulch, you were ready to string that poor old man up on the nearest tree.
6: Oh, Tumbleweed didn't mean that, Mary. Well, he wouldn't hurt a fly, let alone an old fella like Hopeful Jake.
5: Hold on, Jim. I can draw my own bow. In the first place, ma'am, nobody calls me Mr. Jones round these here parts. The name's Tumbleweed, and that's the whole of it. No mister and no nothing. In the second place, Jimmy here had a bead on the target. I wouldn't string nobody up, even if it meant losing both arms and a leg. But old Hopeful didn't know that. Leastways, he didn't stop to think much about it.
6: Tumbleweed just wanted him to talk. That's why he threatened him.
7: Well, he talked, and you see what happened.
5: Yeah, if I could have put my hand in front of that there silver arrow and stopped it, ma'am, I'd have done it.
8: I'll keep a close watch, Doctor. I can't tell you how much I appreciate your getting down here as fast as you did.
9: I'm glad I was able to, Mr. Kent. Well, good night, Tumbleweed. Good night, everyone.
5: Good night, Doc.
7: Good night. Good night.
5: Much bye.
10: Well,
5: what's it going to be, Mr. Kent?
10: A tough battle for Hopeful, Tumbleweed. That arrow went deep. He's not a young man, you know. But Dr. Mallory thinks he has a chance.
6: I hope he pulls through.
10: So do we all, Jimmy. More reasons than one. Well, why don't you turn in, Mary? You look tired.
7: Oh, I'm all right.
10: Well, I think it might be a good idea if we all turned in. I'm going to sleep right here on the sofa.
5: Oh, no, you ain't.
10: Well, I have to, Tumbleweed. Dr. Mallory said to stay close by Hopeful in case he comes out of his coma.
5: If anybody's going to bunk on that there horsehair sofa, it's me.
10: Why?
5: For the plain and simple reason that you need a good night's rest. And that old lumpy sofa ain't fit for a man or beast to flop on.
10: Oh, I think you're being very silly, Tumbleweed. I don't mind at all.
5: Well, I do. And since these here are my diggings, I reckon I got to speak the right to speak my piece. I'm sleeping on the sofa, and you and Jim is going over to the bunkhouse.
10: Well,
5: the lady's got a room all fixed upstairs.
10: Hey, you see, it pays to be a lady, Mary. You don't have to sleep on the sofa or in the bunkhouse. You're fancy.
5: Ain't nothing fancy about it.
7: I could probably sleep on iron spikes tonight.
10: If it's that bad, good night. We'll see you in the morning.
7: Which room is mine, Tumbleweed?
5: Right up the head of the stairs. I'll take you up.
7: Oh, no, don't bother. I'll find it. Good night.
5: Good night.
10: Good night, Mary.
7: Don't forget to wake me. If you don't, I'll sleep right into next week.
10: No, I'll see that you're awakened bright and early.
7: Okay, good night.
5: Good night. You know, I can't rightly figure her out. She kind of puzzles me.
6: Well, I think she's swell. You'd never believe she was a school teacher, would you?
10: Why not? Do school teachers grow horns and breathe fire?
6: Oh, you know what I mean.
10: All I know is that you made a silly, unthinking remark. What puzzled you, Tumbleweed?
5: Well, I don't know. Do you think that yarn she told Jim about her grandpa is on the level?
10: Oh, I'm sure it is. After all, she has a silver arrow exactly like the first one Jimmy found, with the same rhyme engraved on it.
5: And you think her grandpa sent it to her? Where'd he get it?
10: He probably had a lot of them.
6: What do you mean, Mr. Kent?
10: Well, I don't want Mary to know this, but it's been my feeling ever since I heard her story that her grandfather, Bart Cummings, was the silver arrow himself.
6: No kidding.

0: Lester can't quiet you. I may be wrong, but everything points to that. You remember the story Hopeful told us about the Silver Arrow? How he was supposed to have been a Western bad man who reformed? Well, that fits the description, doesn't it?
1: Well, it does in a way,
0: but... As I say, it's just a hunch I have. However, I think we'll find out much more if Hopeful recovers. He knows who the bearded man is, the man who attacked Jimmy. He'll probably be able to tell us where to find him.
2: What if Hopeful doesn't recover, Mr. Kent?
0: Well, in that case, we'll just have to carry on without his help. As a matter of fact, tomorrow morning we should follow the instructions engraved on that last arrow we found and see where it brings us. Well, let's turn in. I wish you'd let me sleep on the sofa, Tumbleweed.
1: Yeah, nothing doing.
0: Well, all right. Look in on Hopeful, though. If he becomes restless, give him one of the pills Dr. Mallory left. They're on the table next to the bed. Good night, Tumbleweed.
1: Good night. Good night, Jim.
2: Good night.
3: Stripping off his boots, Tumbleweed tiptoes to the door of Hopeful's bedroom, looks in, and then stretches himself out on the horsehair sofa. Only the ticking of a clock breaks the dark silence. Slowly, the hour hand circles the face again and again, until the first gray streaks of dawn fan out across the horizon. Off in the distance, a cock crows. The black shadows of night vanish, and the sun comes up like a ball of living fire, rising higher and higher in the heavens. A short distance from the entrance to the cave of the Buffalo Bones, Kent, Jimmy, Tumbleweed, and Mary Lewis wilt in its blistering heat as they try to unravel the clue written on the third silver arrow.
1: I give up. There ain't no place, nowhere, but that there boiling sun don't shine.
0: Now, take it easy, Tumbleweed. Let's study the inscription on that arrow again. You got it, Jimmy. Read it once more.
2: Okay. Pace 7 to the south and 6 to the east. Shoot this arrow where the sun shines least.
1: I've done all the pacing I'm going to do, Mr. Kent. The sun don't shine least no place, and that's the whole of it.
4: I'm afraid Tumbleweed's right. The only place this blazing sun doesn't shine is inside that cave.
0: Well, Mary, you've got it.
1: What's she got, sunstroke?
0: Oh, we're just stupid, that's all. Why didn't one of us think of that before?
2: Think of what?
0: The cave. The sun doesn't shine in there at all.
1: Well, I'll be hogtied.
2: Gosh, do you think...
0: Now, wait a minute. Where's that spot we marked after we paced off the 7 and 6?
1: Right here.
0: Yeah.
1: Well, I've been standing on it for an hour looking for some place to shoot this consarned silver arrow.
0: Well, you'll get a chance now. Can you see the entrance to the cave from where you're standing?
1: No. I reckon that kind of messes up the idea.
0: No, it doesn't. Can't you see any of the entrance?
1: Well, just a slit kind of over to the left there.
0: Well, shoot the arrow through that slit.
1: Shucks, it ain't no wider than a man's finger.
0: Shoot the arrow through.
1: Well, no hombre can get hung for trying. Stand back.
2: You did it, Tumbleweed, right through.
0: Now, let's see what happened. Come on.
1: It seems awful silly to me. Like playing parlor games.
4: There's the arrow stuck in the ground just inside the cave.
0: Wait a minute. Jimmy, leave it there. Mark's the spot.
1: What spot?
0: I don't know, but we'll find out. We've got to dig.
2: For buried treasure? Is that it? Is that what you mean?
1: Ah, look at what you've done, Mr. Kent. You got Jim all head up about buried treasure. This ain't pirate country.
4: That old prospector Hopeful said there was silver buried somewhere. Pounds and pounds of it.
1: Oh, Hopeful was just babbling, ma'am. Like his panning for gold. Ain't nary a speck of gold in these parts, but Hopeful keeps right on panning and hoping.
0: Well, we've got this far, Tumbleweed, so we might just as well go a little further. The only problem is, what are we going to dig with?
1: Might be something back in the cave. I'll have a look. You got that flashlight we brought along, Jim?
2: Sure. Here.
1: Thanks. I'll see if I can locate some implement.
0: Okay.
2: Mr. Kent, do you really think this is the treasure spot?
0: I don't know, Jimmy.
2: Gosh. What do we do if we find millions of dollars worth of silver?
0: We'll decide that after we find it. Tumbleweed!
5: Sure.
0: Anything doing?
5: No, yet. Hey!
0: Tumbleweed, what happened? Tumbleweed!
2: Something's wrong.
0: You two stay here. I'll be right back. Tumbleweed! All right, Tumbleweed!
5: Down here, Mr. Kent. You watch that hole. I went clean through it.
0: What hole? Oh, I see it. Hey, reach your hand up.
5: Say, some hombre's been living down here. He's got a cook stove and grub and... Well, I'll be a ringtail coyote.
0: What's the matter?
5: There's a mess of them silver arrows down here.
0: What?
5: About 50. Here, give me a hand. I'm coming up. Run out of bed.
0: Okay, I got you.
5: Hey, look at them arrows. Well, you can't look on account of it's dark, but come on out in front.
0: Okay.
4: What happened, Tumbleweed? You're all covered with dirt.
1: Oh, that ain't nothing. Look at what I found.
4: Silver arrows. Lots of them.
0: Did you say someone was living under this cave, Tumbleweed?
1: Yep, cook stove, grub, and everything. And I reckon it's that bearded hombre what shot a silver arrow into old Hopeful.
0: I'll be a bit surprised. Didn't see any shovels or pickaxes down there, did you?
1: No, nary one.
2: Oh, Mr. Kent, no? I know where there's a pickaxe. An old rusty one, but it might do.
0: Where, Jim?
2: Oh, I saw it in the front room of the old hotel yesterday. Mary and I can go up and get it.
0: All right, go ahead.
2: Come on, Mary.
6: If you see our bearded friend, yell.
2: Oh, don't worry, I will, and loud. Gosh, Mary, wouldn't it be great if we found that silver? Lots of it?
4: Yes, it would. What would you do with it, Jimmy?
2: Oh, I don't know. Give it to a hospital or to some place for poor kids. I don't know.
4: You're sweet, Jimmy.
2: Oh, heck, that's what anybody would do.
4: I wonder. Is that building up ahead of the hotel?
2: Uh-huh. I think the pickaxe was in the front room in a corner. I'm sure I saw it. Oh, watch those steps.
4: Cobwebs all over my face.
2: They're awful, aren't they? Give you the creeps. Oh, there's the pickaxe. I'll get it. Rusty, but still good. Well, let's go.
4: Jimmy.
2: What's the matter? White as a sheet.
4: Jimmy, look at that old faded picture on the wall. Over there.
2: It's a picture of a man. What's so strange about it?
4: Jimmy, look at it. Keep looking. The eyes are moving.
3: Well, how would you like to be in Jimmy's place now, staring at an old faded picture hanging on the wall of a ghost town shack? Watching the picture's eyes move. Something is going to happen, and happen soon. Will it solve the mystery of Dead Man's Gulch? The next episode winds up the story with an exciting climax, so be on hand to listen in with Superman.
7: Don't forget, tune in again for the next thrilling episode with Superman.
8: Look, up in the sky.
9: It's a bird.
10: It's a plane.
7: It's Superman. Superman is a copyrighted feature appearing in Action Comics magazine. Presenting the transcription feature, Superman.
8: Look, up in the sky.
10: It's a bird. It's a plane.
7: It's Superman. Yes, it's Superman, strange visitor from the planet Krypton, who came to Earth with powers and abilities far beyond those of mortal men. Superman, who can leap tall buildings at a single bound, race a speeding bullet to its target, bend steel in his bare hands, and who, disguised as Clark Kent, mild-mannered reporter for a great metropolitan newspaper, fights a never-ending battle for truth and justice.
3: And now to our story. Shot in the back with a silver arrow by Jimmy Olsen's unknown assailant, as he was about to reveal the identity of the man whom he had been hiding in the ghost town, Hopeful Jake, the aged prospector, is rushed back to Tumbleweed's ranch unconscious. The following day, Clark Kent, together with Jimmy, Tumbleweed, and Mary Lewis, went back to Dead Man's Gulch to help Mary find the fortune hidden there by her grandfather, the legendary Western Robin Hood known as the Silver Arrow. Their final clue led them to a place called the Cave of the Buffalo Bones, where Kent and Tumbleweed are now searching for the treasure. Meanwhile, in the weather-beaten building that was once a hotel, Jimmy and Mary saw a dust-covered portrait behind the sagging bar. And as they looked at it, the eyes and the painted face began to move. Mary became hysterical, and Jimmy escorted her back to the ranch. We join them now as they talk while waiting for the doctor to report on Hopeful's condition. Listen.
2: I guess you feel mighty proud that your grandfather was the Silver Arrow after hearing about all the swell things he did for people out here.
4: I am proud of him, Jimmy.
2: Gee whiz, Mary, wasn't it a lucky thing you found that letter in your mother's trunk? Now maybe you'll be a millionaire, or is it millionaire?
4: I don't know that I'll be either one. For all we haven't found anything yet, and for all we know, if there ever was a buried fortune, somebody else may have stumbled on it long ago.
2: Oh, gosh, that would be awful. Do you think...
4: Dr. Mallory's coming out Hopeful's room.
2: I sure hope he's got good news.
4: How is he, Doctor?
2: Will he live?
11: Yes, I'm sure he will.
4: Oh, thank heaven. May we go up to see him now, Doctor?
11: I think so, but please don't stay long and don't let him talk much. It'll tire.
2: No, we'll just stay a few minutes. Come on, Mary. Oh, goodbye, Doctor.
4: Goodbye,
2: oh,
4: goodbye, Dr. Mallory.
11: Goodbye, Mary.
4: All right, Edwin. Remember what the doctor said about
2: yeah,
4: him?
2: Yeah, I won't make him talk. Hello, Hopeful.
12: Howdy, Yearland. Howdy, Miss Mary.
4: Hello, Hopeful. How do you feel?
12: I feel like I've been skewered and readied for a barbecuing. Yeah, but it takes a lot to kill a McGarity. That's what I am.
4: Is that your real name?
12: Yep. Jacob Francis McGarity. That's my full handle. But folks never called me nothing but hopeful.
2: Well, that's because you're always hoping to find gold, isn't it?
12: Yep. Always hoping to find something what folks say ain't.
4: I think we better leave now, Hopeful. The doctor...
12: No, wait. I got something to tell you. Yes.